0: Their proxy in Venezuela is now working closely with us, and they're about to lose, I believe, Cuba as a Chinese proxy in the Caribbean. Then you look at the Middle East, you see Hezbollah and Hamas on their heels. You see the Iranian situation is still unfolding. But what has happened now is that 9 years into Trump's dealing with Xi Jinping, he knows exactly who he's dealing with, and so does Xi. So I think that Xi will be hard-pressed not to help solve the situation in the Strait of Hormuz. He's already said that he wants the Strait open and that he doesn't want tolls to be charged. So if China gets on board with a phone call to Tehran, telling the rump Tehranian regime that they can no longer expect support from the China, I think the conflict will end very, very soon.
1: Chinese espionage remains a sticking point, and I'm sure it will come up during the meeting, or has come up. I'm thinking of those two cases, the one in Manhattan, in Chinatown, where a naturalized U.S. citizen, Harry Liu, was convicted of running a secret Chinese police outpost at the direction of Beijing. And in Arcadia, California, Mayor Eileen Wang resigned after pleading guilty to acting as an illegal Chinese government agent. She was spreading Beijing's propaganda through community news sources, Steve. How deep do these networks run?
0: Well, there were 8,000 front groups in the United States 25 years ago. I know that because I worked with Congressman Chris Cox on the Cox Commission. That number is probably 80,000 now. There are a tremendous number of people who have been in one way or another compromised by the Chinese Communist Party. We even had the vice presidential candidate of one of our major political parties going to China, taking groups of young impressionable students there, Tim Walz, for years. And the trips were being paid for in part by the Chinese Communist Party. So the penetration runs deep. We're an open society, so it's hard to defend against that. And we cannot expect China to rein in these activities. They have many secret police stations in the United States and Canada, in Western countries. And they also have many Eileens, people working their way up as city councilors, as mayors and so forth, who do their bidding in return for campaign contributions or other benefits. But we have to impose absolute reciprocity. If they want to run a newspaper or have a radio station here, which they do, we need to have a newspaper or radio station in China. Since the Communist Party will never allow that, reciprocity means we get to shut those things down. But we've always got to be on the alert. We just found another illegal bio lab in the United States, for goodness sake. How many more of those are there? So we've got to be on our guard. We've got to be alert. And I think the FBI now is doing a very good job at rooting this out.
1: President Trump did not travel to Beijing alone, Steve. He brought along roughly a dozen of America's most powerful CEOs, Elon Musk of Tesla, Jensen Huang of NVIDIA, Tim Cook of Apple among them. All of these companies have deep interest in the Chinese market. Today, the U.S. Commerce Department approved up to 75,000 of NVIDIA's advanced H200 chips for sale to Chinese tech giants. I thought this was a national security issue, Steve.
0: Well, it certainly is a national security issue, and it goes beyond NVIDIA to Taiwan, of course, which manufactures most of the chips that the world needs, and which is one reason why we need to ensure that Taiwan remains independent. NVIDIA is constantly moving from one generation of chips to another. And so I think the cutting-edge technology is a little beyond what we're going to sell to China. I'm surprised a little bit by the sale. And I wonder, Raymond, if there isn't a backdoor in the chips that enable us to access them remotely at some point in the future. I don't know that to be the case, but that would be one justification for approving the sale. The other is that China remains dependent on the United States to continue to make advances in AI and robotics, and by supplying them with medium level rather than the cutting edge chips, we can control and monitor what they're doing in that regard.
1: Let's talk about Taiwan. You brought it up. The Wall Street Journal and others have written of a grand bargain, a deal in which the U.S., in exchange for concessions elsewhere, might signal compromise in its defense of Taiwan. Now, President Xi did warn Trump directly that the relationship between the U.S. and China could suffer a clash if the U.S. mishandles the Taiwan question. But Secretary Rubio says there's no change in the U.S. position. What do you see?
0: No, there won't be any change in the U.S. position towards Taiwan for many reasons. One reason is that Taiwan is a thriving democracy, a successful experiment democracy that shows the Chinese people are capable of governing themselves. That's why the Communist Party wants to kill it. I've already talked about the chips. The fact that it's a unsinkable aircraft carrier in the Western Pacific linking Japan with the Philippines and other allies of ours in the Far East means that it's irreplaceable. And the one thing that's happened is under Trump over the last 2 years, the whole geostrategic architecture in the Western Pacific has changed. It's changed because Japan is now committed to the defense of Taiwan. That doubles or triples our ability to defend the Democratic Island, not to mention that Japan is now working with the Philippines, doing joint military exercises, selling military equipment. Japan is selling frigates to Australia, which needs to boost its navy. So now that Japan is in the game, not just as a defensive posture, but as a posture of helping our allies in Asia, an invasion of Taiwan becomes almost impossible for China to pull off.
1: I want to turn to something our audience cares deeply about and has for years, China's war on faith. The CCP has made the management and ultimate elimination of religion an explicit goal with this sinicization of religious doctrine. Steve, how far along is Beijing in the project, and what would it take to turn it back at this point?
0: Well, there are two sides to that coin, and one is if we look at the appointment of bishops, if we look at the fact how China, the Communist Party, is manipulating this new hierarchy of bishops and through the Catholic Patriotic Association, things are looking fairly grim. On the other hand, if you visit, as I have, Catholic villages in China, where they have been Catholic for 100, 200, 300 years, they have gone through a literal hell during the Boxer Rebellion, during the Cultural Revolution, again and again at the hands of the Chinese Communist Party, and they keep coming back. The laity takes the lead. They hold prayer sessions. They build churches. They open schools. They open hospitals. And they, quite frankly, are thriving. And they're having lots of children, by the way. Birth rate in China, on average, is less than one child, well under one child per family. You go in these Catholic villages, they're having three and four and five children. So I'm optimistic about what's happening at the ground level in China, even as you can be pessimistic about the fact that bishops still remain in prison, priests are still arrested for refusing to join the Patriotic Association.
1: We've got to talk about the case of Jimmy Lai. We've covered it for years. 78-year-old, 5 years in solitary confinement. He was just sentenced to 20 years in February. President Trump has repeatedly said he will raise Jimmy Lai's case with Xi directly. Is mentioning Lai enough? What will it take, do you think, to release him?
0: Well, I think we have a long history here of Chinese leaders releasing political prisoners in response to American requests as a goodwill gesture. And to a degree, I think that the Chinese Communist Party actually arrests high-profile Christians and Catholics just for the purpose of using them as bargaining chips in negotiations, quite frankly, so they can make a seemingly magnanimous gesture and obtain concessions from us. So I think Jimmy Lai is coming home, home is Great Britain, of course. He's a British citizen. Coming to the United States, coming to Great Britain. I think that some other people will be freed as well. I'd be very surprised if that didn't happen as a result of this trip.
1: Well, from your mouth to God's ears. And finally, what do you think Xi got out of this meeting? I know what Trump wants out of it. He'll probably get agreement on trade and billions of dollars in exchange. What does Xi get?
0: She gets... assurances from Trump, probably that he's not going to raise tariffs anymore. He gets assurances from Trump that if China has a real oil shortage and it otherwise behaves itself, he will supply oil to keep China's machinery running. He has assurances that the situation that China finds itself in with a collapsed real estate market, with a dying population, literally a population filling more coffins and cradles each year, that the United States is not going to make his dismal situation in China worse than it already is. China is, quite frankly, facing collapse. The stock market is stagnant. Home prices are back where they were in 2005, 20 years ago. The Chinese GDP is now less than two-thirds of the United States GDP and falling. Just 5 years ago, it was almost four-fifths, and people were saying China will surpass the United States by 2030. It looks like China is never going to surpass the United States. If we stay strong and the Communist Party remains in charge, their own internal contradictions will kill off their socialist experiment, which itself has killed off so many people of China.
1: Yeah. Steve, we will leave it there. The Devil and Communist China, from Mao down to Xi, by Steve Mosier, is available at bookstores everywhere. Steve, thank you for your always penetrating insight.
0: Thank you.
1: This week, Congressman Chris Smith co-chaired a landmark hearing on Capitol Hill, and it comes at the perfect time. It examines the horrific and illegal trafficking of human organs in China. Joining me now to update us on the hearing and share his thoughts on the Trump-Xi summit, would you welcome Congressman Chris Smith. Congressman, I want to start with this hot mic last year that caught Xi, Putin, and Kim Jong-un casually talking about organ harvesting and living to 150 years old. You opened this morning's hearing by saying forced organ harvesting is murder masquerading as medicine. China promised to stop this practice in prisons years ago. Have they?
2: Absolutely not. It's not just in the prisons now. They arrest individuals, Christians, Falun Gong practitioners, Uyghurs, and Buddhists. And increasingly, it's expanding almost tens of thousands of young people, average age 25 to 30, equally divided between male and female. So they're killing the women as much as the men. And they're taking between 2 to 6 of their organs out of their bodies and transplanting them to someone else at a huge, huge price. I mean, hundreds of thousands of dollars. It is a lucrative trade. It is a human rights atrocity like few others. And Xi Jinping himself is at the helm of this atrocity, these crimes against humanity. So my bill, which passed a year ago in May and passed in the previous Congress as well, called the Stop Forced Organ Harvesting Act, will throw the book at anybody in the supply chain that is a part of this, up to 20 years in prison, $1 million fine. It's everywhere, and it's only getting worse. And Xi Jinping and Putin laughing about how they want to live, you know, well into the 130, 150 years old, they think they can maybe do it by taking some other person's organs, a 28-year-old, and putting it in their own body. It's a crime against humanity.
1: What amazes me is, you know, in the news coverage, in the mass media, we keep hearing about Iran and the 40,000 of its own people they obliterated. Yet the president's clinking glasses with Xi today. They're trying to make trade deals and dealing with them as if they're going to the, you know, Buckingham Palace. Why do we not hear more about what China is doing? Is it because of the economic entanglements?
2: Well, the entanglement, which I think is very dangerous to us, especially to the Chinese nationals who suffer more than anyone else. I mean, it was Bill Clinton who delinked human rights from trade on May 26, 1994. And when he did that, human rights became a talking point on page 15 of the dialogue. They have an exporting economy. They can't survive if the United States is not buying their goods. My argument is you link human rights with trade rather than de-link, which is what Clinton did, like I said, in 1994. He de-linked it all.
1: We're probably the only people, Congressman Smith, in all of media covering this barbaric regime and the way that they treat their own people. Organ harvesting, religious rights, all of that is just pushed to the side. They're only talking trade.
2: My first hearing on forced organ harvesting was 30 years ago, Raymond, and it went from a small operation of killing prisoners to just going after Falun Gong, going after Christians, going after others, the Uyghurs, the Muslims, and killing them for their organs. And it's just tens of thousands, every single year. 50, 70,000 young people slaughtered for their organs. That's Joseph Mengele-like. That's Nazi Germany-like. And we need to, I think, this bill will really, really make the difference in criminalizing anybody in the supply chain, like I said, and going after the people in China that are doing it.
1: What have the administration been telling you? Were you consulted at all before this summit? What are they taking? I mean, again, I know they're talking about trade. I know they're worried about Taiwan. But it looks like Taiwan, I mean, Xi basically told them, back off on Taiwan.
2: Well, we can't back off on Taiwan. They are a great friend and ally. They are a free country. Yes, okay, they say they're not an independent country. Looks like, acts like, and freedoms flourish there. You know, they used to flourish in Hong Kong, even though it was a part of China. There was a special agreement, the basic law, which is like our Bill of Rights, prevailed there. And yet, when Xi Jinping decided, he went in there and just cracked down, went after the great Jimmy Lai and Apple Daily and all the other people, Joshua Wong, all these great people. They're all in prison now. Xi Jinping, you know, runs a gulag country, a concentration camp country. And in Xinjiang, which is where the Muslims mostly live, it's genocide. They're slaughtering them every day. And so we need to up our efforts to try to stop that.
1: Congressman Smith, we've been watching this, covering this. I've been covering China for decades now. New deals are being announced even as we sit here. NVIDIA, the semiconductor company, now their chips, rather, are being sold to China, when just a few weeks ago, we were told it was in our national interest not to have those sold, and they were forbidden to be sold. Well, now 75,000 of them can be sold to Chinese industry, which you know will be replicated and stolen by the Chinese. This is what they do. Is there a danger in being so closely aligned with China and legitimizing it on the world stage?
2: You know, you made a great point. Intellectual property is not respected. If there's something they could replicate and duplicate, reverse engineer, they will do it and they'll steal it. And then they'll also apply it to some military operation. Everything that has any kind of dual use capability, it goes right into the military, into their secret police. It is a police state like no other. And everywhere you look, there's a camera. Everywhere you look, including in the churches, you know, so if you're not comporting with Xi Jinping's what they call synodization, which is destroying or trying to destroy Christianity and other faiths, despite that, real believers continue to persevere. But even our own church, the Catholic Church, you know, you got Xi Jinping deciding, you know, who the bishops are going to be, and the Vatican has veto power. I never saw such an ill-thought-out agreement in all of my life, and I've had hearings on it to ask that it be reconsidered.
1: Before we run out of time, and it kind of comports with what you were talking about, that secret agreement in China, Pope Leo this week, via Cardinal Pietro Parolin, the Secretary of State, conferred the order of Pius IX on Iran's ambassador to the Vatican. Now, this happens in the midst of the Iran-U.S. conflict. The Vatican says it's a routine honor. And I know personally a number of ambassadors who've gotten this honor. It does come with 2 years of service, but it's the honor carries the prestige of being for the efforts made to promote peace, Congressman. Your thoughts on granting this honor to the Iranian Vatican diplomat?
2: Well, I think it's, again, a mistake. A very significant mistake. I would hope that the Pope Leo would realize that a nuclear-armed Iran, not only what they do to their own people, killing 30 to 40,000 just recently, slaughtering the women, but before they hang them, they rape them. I mean, this is barbaric and certainly antithetical to every value we hold dear. But if they have nuclear weapons, if they get the 11 that they have the capability to produce almost overnight, I'm afraid they'll use them. You know, with China, with Russia, and with North Korea.
1: Congressman Chris Smith, thank you for your perspective. We'll talk to you soon.
2: Thank you so much. I appreciate it, Raymond.
1: Over on the Arroyo Grande podcast, I sat down with film critic Christian Toto. We talked about the surprising rebound at the box office of late and why franchises like Marvel, Star Wars, and Pixar are doubling down on sequels and whether Hollywood is finally giving audiences what they crave. Do you think Hollywood's actually learned anything from the audience? I mean, there was this big pushback over the last few years. I'm thinking of Snow White and some of the other things we've seen come down the pike that just didn't land. Audiences just didn't show up.
3: Yeah, I think they have to a degree. It's not a complete lesson learned, but I think they're getting some signs. And listen, I think for years Hollywood was more flush with cash and they could make mistakes and they could lean into their ideological impulses without really hurting themselves too much. Sure, they'd lose money here, but they'd make it there. Right. But now the industry is really suffering. LA production is down. There's so many different stresses that are going into the system. Less work, less scripts, you name it. Streaming channels aren't as profitable as they thought they'd be. So I think they have to do their due diligence a little more now. They have to be a little more careful, a little more audience focused. To get the bottom line in a better shape. And I think that's what they're doing.
1: 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And of course, this Friday, our installment of The Prayerful Posse is one you have to watch. We dive deep into this honor given to the Iranian ambassador and what it means or doesn't. Go to Arroyo Grande Show or wherever you get your podcasts. He is the auxiliary bishop of Astana, Kazakhstan, and he joins me to weigh in on the agendas that are being advanced via this synodality movement and the threatened excommunications of the traditionalist Society of St. Pius X, should they move ahead with illicit episcopal ordinations. Please welcome back to the program Bishop Athanasius Schneider. Your Excellency, the Vatican Synod Study Group number 9 released its final report last week. We covered this, but the document was drafted without a single representative of Courage. Courage International is the Church's canonically approved apostolate for Catholics with same-sex attraction. They dismiss Courage's work in the report as reparative therapy. Your Excellency, what was your initial reaction when you read that Study Group 9 report? You've since said there's an echo of the spirit, or the serpent, rather, in the Garden of Eden.
4: Yes. My reaction, and evidently when someone is reading the entire text, it is written not by a Catholic, even not by a Christian, but it is a propaganda text, very carefully and cunningly using some traditional documents or biblical expression, but basically to promote the acceptance of the homosexual ideology, which is de facto a denial of the order of the creation and even a revolt against the divinely established, beautiful order of the two sexes. There is no three sexes. And this is the commandment of God and the wisdom of God. And now this document from the Holy See, even though it is a study document, but nevertheless, is giving a platform and even inviting those persons who openly live a so-called same-sex union to give their propaganda. And they, even in the text, criticized, namely Courage, which is a very meritorious Catholic organization to help these people.
1: As you mentioned, Bishop, the report features two testimonies, both from men living in same-sex partnerships. Diane Montagna is reporting that Father James Martin may have been the, quote, mastermind behind the inclusion of these two men in the report. Now the Secretariat for Synodality, which is a Vatican office, a dicastery, is distancing itself from the report, saying the study group's work independently. Your Excellency, your reaction to all of this?
4: Yes, when we read the text, I read it carefully, there is no word of repentance. How can it be a Catholic and a Christian text, which is the first word of God incarnate to all humanity? Repent. And this is the message of salvation and hope. There is no word of repentance. There is no word of chastity absent. There is in the text even no word of conversion. The only meaning of conversion is intra-human relationship, relational conversion, but absent the conversion towards God, which is the fundamental way of the gospel of salvation. And so this document is a highly ideological document to promote a markedly anthropocentric new religion of man. And even they dare to declare in this document that the sources of revelation is human experience. This is heresy. It is Gnostic.
1: The report was billed and advertised by Father James Martin and others as the first time a Vatican document had featured homosexual people or same-sex couples. It was published by the Holy See, and some Catholic leaders have tried to sell it as if it has great weight. Does it?
4: No, it is technically not a magisterium text, because it is a text of a study group. But nevertheless, it was issued by an organ of the Holy See, the Synod Secretariat. And now the entire world, and even the majority of simple Catholics, they don't know the distinctions between what is magisterium text, what is issued by the Vatican or a study group in the Vatican. And therefore, the messages given to the entire world and to the Catholics that now the Holy See, the Vatican, is accepting basically, de facto, same-sex relationships, same-sex activity, and the agenda of the so-called LGBTQ, which is a unchristian world ideology.
1: The report also suggests, Your Excellency, that sin in a same-sex relationship is not the relationship itself, but a lack of faith. What does that even mean? And is that Catholic teaching?
4: This is wrong. This is heresy, because a homosexual relationship is against the commandment of God. It is sin in itself. And therefore, it would be completely naive, assuming that in a homoerotic, homosexual, stable relationship, they are living in perfect chastity without committing a sin. This is completely outside any reality. And therefore, to stating this, that sin is not consisting in same-sex relationship, is against the revealed truth of God, against experience, against common sense. Yeah. And then saying that the sin consists in lack of faith, this is close to Martin Luther, who said, sola fides, just have faith and trust, and don't bother about your sins and about your deeds. This is not Catholic at all.
1: You've warned that if the Holy See doesn't unequivocally condemn this report, faithful Catholics will lose confidence in the Vatican hierarchy. You see the Synod office now saying, well, they're trying to create distance and say these study groups work independently. Is that enough for you?
4: Not. It is not convincing at all. It is officially under the Vatican dicastery or organ, which is called the Secretariat of Synod. This is officially even published, but of course as a study group. This is only a trickery to close the eyes of us and then basically to transmit and to be a platform of propaganda of this homosexual ideology to infect ever more the acceptance of this style of life in the Catholic Church.
1: Your Excellency, I want to move on.

0: schismatic, I don't agree, because today the superior general, Padre Pagliarani, published a declaration of faith. And when you read it, it is completely Catholic. It is written with such devotion towards the Holy Father. And they say, we want only to be Holy Father, your good sons of the Catholic Roman Church. And they recognize all the authority of the Pope, his jurisdiction, his teaching, and asking him, please strengthen us in this Catholic faith which they profess. And what they profess, it is the constant doctrine of the Church. All the items which they name in this declaration is nothing more than the constant what the Church always professed, always.
1: The Holy See's position is that by ordaining these new bishops, they are acting outside of the Holy Father's wishes, so that they're being disobedient, and therefore that's what they're being threatened with excommunication for. Put that in context with us, if you will, and for us, if you will, with what we're hearing out of this study group.
0: No, because this is a very narrow view of schism, because the traditional view, the long view of the Church, was never that a disobedience to the Pope, even in the case of a illicit episcopal consecration, was not considered by the tradition of the Church as in itself schismatic. Therefore, in the old canon law, the illicit episcopal consecration against the will of the Pope was punished only with suspension and not with excommunication. And therefore, it was not considered in itself as schismatic. And then the context, the concrete context, the society repeatedly wrote to Pope Leo and publicly explained, and then also in February in Rome to Cardinal Fernandez, they don't want to establish a parallel hierarchy. They will not give to these bishops any jurisdiction, only exclusively that they may administer the sacraments of ordination and confirmation and no more. And so this is a clear intention. There is no schismatic intention, and they even they want, desire to be in collaboration with the Pope and ask him to allow these ordinations for the sake of the transmitting of the integral tradition of faith without any ambiguity, without any compromises.
1: Yeah, well, you know, Father Jerry Murray, who's been on the show multiple times, has said, well, wait a minute, the SSPX could do what the Fraternity of St. Peter and other groups do, where, yes, they adhere to the sacraments, they want the Latin Mass, they want tradition, but they also follow the will of the Holy Father and obediently. And what would you counsel Pope Leo to do in this matter?
0: The problem is deeper. There are ambiguities in some council texts. There are ambiguities in the post-conciliar magisterium. And the Fraternity of St. Peter is forbidden by the Holy See to express critiques or constructive, I mean. They must accept all these teachings of the council and of the post-conciliar magisterium. And this is a problem. There are ambiguities. We must address it. We must be honest. And therefore, we must be thankful to the Society of Pius X to address it publicly. We must have the freedom to discuss in the Church. And therefore, I think, Holy Father, I made an appeal to the Holy Father, and I wrote him a letter recently, asking him, please be a generous pastor and give them the permission as a first step to integrate them, to create an atmosphere of mutual trust. In the same time, when Pope Leo and the Vatican is promoting the inclusivity of synodal path, of synodal methods, and are generous with the German synodal way,

0: generous with the Communist Chinese Party to grant them to ordain bishops there. This is such a contrast. And to these faithful of the Society of Pius X, who love the Pope, who pray for the Pope, who want simply to have the guarantee to transmit the faith of all times without any ambiguity, I stress, without any ambiguity. And they are denied, and now they're punished. And so I repeat what St. Basil stated in the first century during the Arian crisis. He, and I apply this in this case, he said at that time, the only crime which is punished in our time is the faithful fidelity to the faith and traditions of our fathers, whereas every blasphemy has free speech in the church. But now it seems that the Vatican and the Pope shows his power. We have the power. We will not allow. We will excommunicate you. And now, and this is not synodal, this is not pastoral, and I think it will go, if the Pope will do this and not grant them and excommunicate them, this will go down in history as a huge error of rigidity, pastoral rigidity, and one-sided severity towards the tradition in the church. And I apply, I ask Holy Father, please avoid such a wound in the church, which you can avoid.
1: Bishop Athanasius Schneider, I totally understand your point, particularly the great mercy shown to the German bishops who are engaged in active heresy, and of course the capitulation to the Chinese bishops. The Chinese regime is literally choosing bishops, and the Vatican rubber stamps them. But I also see the point of wanting unity of practice and uniformity, which requires obeying the Holy Father. I see all of these sides, but it's an open question. I thank you for being here and certainly for offering, you know, your plea to the Holy Father in this moment, and we will check in with you in the days ahead. Thank you.
0: You're welcome.
1: He is the youngest Republican in the U.S. House of Representatives, who has become one of the most consequential freshman members on the House Oversight Committee. He's just been chosen to lead a sweeping new investigative body, a task force on defending constitutional rights and exposing institutional abuses. He's also a member of the House Pro-Life Caucus. Please welcome Congressman Brandon Gill of Texas to the program. Congressman, thanks for being here. Now, Chairman James Comer has tapped you to lead this new task force, really to chase down fraud in the government. You've opened a probe into alleged Medicaid fraud in Ohio. The Daily Wire reported that 288 home health companies in Columbus share the same address, billing over $250 million to the federal government between 2018 and 2024. What have you uncovered so far, and how widespread do you think this kind of social service fraud is?
2: Well, this task force is tasked with going after waste, fraud, and abuse in the federal government that NGOs are doing with laundering our tax dollars, predominantly to left-wing causes. But we're also going to go after civil society institutions that are abusing the American people, whether that is our colleges and universities still engaged in DEI, or businesses that are still refusing to hire people based on the color of their skin. So we've got a broad mandate, but we're kicking off this task force by investigating what we believe to be a very widespread Medicaid fraud scheme in Ohio. Now, we all saw what was happening with the Medicaid fraud in Minnesota, the predominantly Somali population that has been defrauding the federal government to the tune of billions of dollars. What we've seen in Ohio is somewhat similar. There are some differences. But here, to your point, you've got what we know of, about seven buildings that are largely empty. These are office buildings that are housing hundreds of shell LLCs that are basically operating as intermediaries between the federal government and who are these ostensible Medicaid recipients. Their goal is to funnel as much money as possible, and they make quite a bit of money themselves. What this is done under the guise of is home health. So this is a doctor signs a Medicaid waiver note for a patient that says that you can receive Medicaid funds for providing home health services, which include, by the way, quote, companionship and conversation. What we found is oftentimes this is given to family members. The problem with this is that, one, there's no verification that the person who is engaging in these services has any kind of medical background whatsoever. There's no way to verify that any of these services are actually carried out because they're done in private homes, and there's no cap on this program at all. And we found that many of these LLCs, if not most of them, are incredibly shady, to say the least. We believe that there's about $1 billion a year that's been funneled into this program, and our job is, my job as head of this task force, is to figure out where this money is going, to whom, and who knew about this, because this is a pretty substantial amount of money that has just popped up fairly recently. And I think the American taxpayers deserve answers here.
1: Yeah, and I mean, the administration just capped deferring billions of Medicaid payments to California because of improprieties they see in the system until that can all shake out. And I imagine you'll move to California when you're finished with states like Ohio. Now, for years, federal dollars have flowed into institutions like universities, nonprofits, government contractors that have all embedded diversity, equity, and inclusion programs within. Your task force is charged with investigating those as well, Congressman. But how do you even begin to investigate these programs? I mean, what are you looking for? And what consequences do they face, assuming you find violations?
2: Well, I'll say two things. The first of all is that the Oversight Committee and this task force has investigatory authority. And what that means is we can bring people before Congress. We can compel them to come and testify before us under oath with the cameras rolling, and we can ask them, what are you doing with federal tax dollars? What types of DEI policies are you engaged in? And we can get truthful, or what's supposed to be truthful, answers while they're under oath. But secondly, we have the ability to subpoena documents, information, communications from these organizations, and those are powers, authorities that we absolutely plan on using, and we've already begun requesting documents in this Medicaid case. We're also working on some birth tourism cases as well. So that's how we're going to do this. The goal here is not simply to identify waste, fraud, and abuse in the federal government, or identify bad actors in civil society that are engaging in discrimination. The goal is to put an end to it. And we're going to do that in two ways. One is that we can make criminal referrals where the facts lead us, when it's applicable, and when it is merited. And two, we can take this investigation that we're doing to make policy recommendations for the broader Republican conference to take this up. So, for instance, you don't have state Medicaid agencies that are laundering federal tax dollars to left-wing entities or to their political allies.
1: You've been one of the most outspoken members of Congress on that link between unchecked immigration and welfare fraud. You mentioned the Somali welfare data where 78% of those who have been here for 10 years or more are still on public assistance. Congressman, your task force is investigating this specifically. What are you finding and what's the remedy here?
2: Well, we're at very early stages. The task force was just formed, and we just sent out document requests. But what we requested was information, communications from both the Ohio Medicaid agency, as well as the Bureau of Program Integrity, as well as many of these LLCs. So we're going to be getting information from them shortly. And if they don't send us, we have the ability to compel them to send us information. And that's when we're going to really start getting down to the bottom of this. What we're doing is we're building on investigations that have been done publicly by the Daily Wire recently, just a couple weeks ago, released a large report on their findings. We can go deeper because we have that subpoena power. You know, the reason that you're seeing a lot of this pop up, because this fraud has been going on for a long time. Ohio's Medicaid agency, for instance, has had this information for years, but it was just made public last year by DOGE. So we are building on the work that they've already done to go a step further and do everything we can to stop this.
1: Yeah. You represent the 26th district in Texas, the north of Dallas corridor there. You've been very vocal about what you call the Islamicization of the Dallas-Fort Worth area. Now, New York's Muslim mayor, Zohan Mamdani, has publicly called some of your comments dehumanizing. Congressman, what needs to be done to ensure that our immigration system is serious about enforcement and assimilation? And how do you do that and still be welcoming?
2: Well, I would say that first of all, you go back to first principles and recognize that the purpose of our immigration system, the only reason that it exists, is to benefit the American people. We don't have an obligation legally to allow anybody to come into our country. So whenever they do, they come in on our terms and for the benefit of the American people. Now, it's my belief that mass migration from Islamic countries in particular is detrimental to the interests of the United States. There are real cultural incompatibilities between the American people and between the Islamic world. And for instance, I give you a few examples. We have very different conceptions of freedom of speech, of freedom of religion, of separation of church and state, of the role and dignity of women in public life. And these are core differences. These are not ancillary, sort of things that are not core. These are issues that are core to America's governing framework. So whenever you think of the Islamization of areas like Dallas, and I represent a district just north of the DFW Metroplex, I believe that this is at core an immigration issue. And you can put it this way, Islam did not come into the United States on the Mayflower. It was something that is largely alien to American history and American culture, and it's come into the United States fairly recently, really just in the past few decades. And I think that's one of the reasons, for instance, you might ask yourself, why are we seeing more Islamic terrorism in the United States? It's because we've imported it. So I believe that's where our key focus should be, is on immigration.
1: On the pro-life front, your recent FACE Act hearing went viral when you pressed an abortion provider to just provide the name of the procedure she was defending, and she couldn't. You've said you want a federal ban on abortion. Is that realistic in this Congress? And what do you say to members of your own conference who'd rather not have that fight right now?
2: I think the Republican Party is the pro-life party, and we have been for a very long time, and I don't think that life is an issue that we should back away from at all. In fact, I think we should be straightforward about it. And I think we should put the onus on the pro-abortion side to explain and defend in quite a bit of detail what they actually promote. You know, the left over the past several years has really gone off the deep end. You know, the Democrat Party of safe, legal, and rare is gone. This is the Democrat Party of shout your abortion, that abortion is a positive good. And if they truly believe that, and I think they do, I think it's our obligation to ask them about it.
1: Congressman Gill, thank you for being here, for your time, your insights. We'll check in with you soon.
2: Thank you.
1: My next guest is one of the most recognized faces in morning television. She's best known, of course, as co-host of Fox and Friends, but she's also a New York Times bestselling author, and she's written a brand new picture book for children just in time for the nation's 250th anniversary. It's called America, I'm So Glad You Were Born. Please welcome back to the program, Ainsley Earhart. Ainsley, great to see you.
3: Hey, Raymond, thank you.
1: Your earlier book, I'm So Glad You Were Born, was really a love letter from a parent to a child, and I know it had all kind of personal connections. Now you've taken that same spirit of gratitude and affection and turned it toward the country itself. What made you decide to write this love letter to America for kids?
3: Well, when I wrote the first book, it was really successful by the grace of God, and you know how our viewers are. They're so wonderful and devoted and loyal. So that book did really well, which made me thrilled, because that was a phrase that my mom would say, and she was dying at the time, and she passed away, but she did see the success of that book, because she would say that to us on our birthdays. I'm so glad you were born. You know, you have blessed my life. I'm so glad you were born. So now I say that to my daughter on her birthday, and I say it to pretty much everybody when it's their birthday, because we truly are so glad. These are people that have influenced our lives. And so to be able to say that about America, we are so glad you were born. We were so blessed to be born here, or to be American citizens and live here. And we have so many freedoms. And I didn't even, what did I do to deserve this? You know, I mean, I was just born into a family that has been here for generations.
1: Yeah. Yeah, and we're weeks away from America's 250th birthday. The book covers America's people, places, history, our values. For a child reading this, Ainsley, of 4 or 5, what's the essential thing about America's founding that you wanted to convey to them?
3: I want to tell them that in America, you can be anything that you want to be. And we were giving those rights, those God-given rights. Our founding fathers, when they wrote the Constitution, they wanted to make sure that you knew when you live in America, those rights are given to you by God. This is the greatest country ever created. And we are so blessed that God wanted us to be a part of it. Where in other countries, you can't go to the church you want to go to. You can't have a Bible. You can't talk about God. You can't talk about Jesus. But in America, you can. And those are rights that were given to us by God, and you can choose where you want to go, what you want to be, without the government's approval. And so our founding fathers were writing this amazing constitution. They were so brilliant, but they loved the Lord too, and they knew that they were blessed. And so I want the children, when they read this book, to know that you have the right to vote for whoever you want to vote for. You have the right to say whatever you want to say, freedom of speech, freedom of religion. And in this country, whatever your dreams are, they can come true with hard work. Mm-hmm. And be grateful, Raymond.
1: Yeah.
3: Yeah,
1: it's a joyous, beautiful, fun book. And it does, I think, lead them down that path of gratitude. And they're having a good time. It's laid out in rhyme. I want to give people a little sense of what the book looks like and how it reads. This is a little excerpt that we pulled. We plan a parade, a big celebration with bands, floats, and stars and stripe decorations. We'll line all the streets and we'll cheer and we'll wave for the land of the free and the home of the brave. Then we'll bang the drums loudly and blow the brass horn and shout to America, I'm so glad you were born. Ainsley, tell us a little about the illustrations, how you found Kim Barnes, who's your illustrator here. What did you want her to convey visually?
3: That's a great story, because when we wrote I'm So Glad You Were Born, my daughter was little, and she helped decorate the little girls on all the pages and helped me pick out their clothes and what color she wanted the illustrator to make them. And she would change little things about some of the pages that she just wanted to look a little differently. And Kim was great about it. Kim Barnes is the illustrator. And so when we did the second book, we wanted it to be almost a series. You know, it's a new book with a message to America, but the same illustrator. And she's just a phenomenal illustrator. She's so talented. So each of the pictures, and the little girl that my daughter really relates to the most in the first book is also a part of this book. All the little characters are. And she said, Mama, that outfit that she's wearing, I wouldn't wear that now. So let's make that more adult or more queen-like. So she had a hand in that. And she picked out Kim Barnes. The way we did it is we put pictures out on the floor of all the different illustrators that were available at the time with the first book. Mm-hmm. And I told my daughter, you choose. What do you like the best? And she chose this illustrator because I wanted it. You know, as adults, we think we know what's best, but it's a children's book. Right. I want children to pick it up. I want children to be attracted to it. I want them to want to read it. So it was neat to have my daughter pick all of this out.
1: No, that's sweet. No, their input is critical. And in full disclosure, we share a publisher at Zonder Kids. I wrote a book on Thomas Edison and Tad Lincoln for them. And the thing I love about picture books is it allows generations to experience a story together, Ainsley. What do you want parents to share with those children as they're reading America, I'm So Glad You Were Born?
3: I want parents to know that we are bigger than the divide in this country, that we share something that is unique. We live in America and we live in an amazing country. And we are so blessed and fortunate that we no longer have a king, that we can create our own lives, that we can serve whichever God we want. My God is so important to me. So to be able to go to church and worship freely and be able to tell my daughter about it and work for a network. I mean, Raymond, you and I both are at Fox and we're able to talk about our faiths. We're able to talk about Jesus Christ. They've never told us not to. And if we were in another country and worked for a state-run television network, we wouldn't be able to say that. So I just want our children to know that we have men and women that are fighting for our country. We have police officers on the street that are willing to sacrifice so much for law and order and to make sure that we remain the greatest country in the world. And I can put my head on my pillow at night. My daughter can put her head on her pillow at night. And we can rest easy, knowing that we're not about to be bombed, knowing that we're not about to be jerked out of our beds and thrown in prison because we have a Bible next to our bed. And we take it for granted. And I hope this book allows parents to be able to teach their children to always be grateful and thank those that have gotten us here.
1: Well, Ainsley, thank you so much for being here. The book is so sweet. America, I'm So Glad You Were Born by Ainsley Earhart from Zonder Kids is available now at bookstores everywhere and online. Ainsley, have a wonderful book tour, and we'll see you soon.
3: Thank you. Thank you so much. God bless you.
1: That is all the time we have for now. Be sure to catch us next week. Until then, we'll be scouting the world over for all that is seen and unseen. On behalf of the staff and crew of EWTN News, thank you for watching. I'm Raymond Arroyo. Bye now.
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10: I'm Veronica Budo. Tonight on EWTN News Nightly, mixed signals, sharp warnings of future conflict loom amid warm hospitality and business deals during the meeting between President Trump and Chinese leader Xi Jinping. Faith debate. A high-profile House judiciary hearing debates the rise of Sharia law in America and its growing challenges to Catholic and constitutional principles. Empowerment Project. Mississippi rolls out a new pro-life agenda. We'll look at how it aims to strengthen families. Plus, scholars call. With quiet prayers and gentle steps, Pope Leo XIV urges Rome's youth to weave a persisting peace. These stories and more tonight.
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10: Thank you for being with us on the Feast of St. Matthias. Our top story tonight, President Donald Trump and China's president begin their high-profile state visit in Beijing. President Trump says the American and Chinese people share rich and enduring ties, as well as a very special relationship. The global leaders concluded their initial talks after about 2 hours. The White House called it a good meeting, adding that both countries agreed that Iran can never have a nuclear weapon. White House correspondent Owen Jensen reports. Owen.
12: Veronica, good evening to you. President Donald Trump described his talks with President Xi as extremely positive conversations, and in Beijing they had plenty to discuss.
13: President Donald Trump arrives at the Great Hall of the People, a greeting ceremony with President Xi. Soldiers and cheering kids, part of the reception. Later, the president participates in a meeting with President Xi, calling him a great leader and that he has such respect for China.
14: We've had a fantastic relationship. We've gotten along. When there were difficulties, we worked it out. I would call you and you would call me. And whenever we had a problem, people don't know. Whenever we had a problem, we worked that out very quickly.
13: President Trump also said that he brought along top executives ready to do business.
14: We asked the top 30 in the world. Every single one of them said yes. And I didn't want the second or the third in the company. I wanted only the top. And they're here today to pay respects to you and to China. And they look forward to trade and doing business. And it's going to be totally reciprocal on our behalf.
13: Across the table, China's president asked,
15: can we, in the interests of the well-being of our two peoples and the future of humanity, build a brighter future together for our bilateral relations?
13: President Trump says President Xi assured him China won't provide military equipment to Iran, and President Xi warning differences over Taiwan could lead to conflict. The White House disclosed the two sides discussed ways to enhance economic cooperation and agreed that the Strait of Hormuz must remain open to support the free flow of energy. During a toast at dinner, President Trump said the American and Chinese people value hard work and that we love our families.
14: Together we have the chance to draw on these values to create a future of greater prosperity, cooperation, and happiness and peace for our children. We love our children.
12: Now, tomorrow, President Trump and President Xi meet one more time, and then things wrap up. And then President Trump returns here to the White House. Veronica?
10: Oh, and the two leaders also said they intend to meet again soon?
12: Correct. On September 24th, President Trump invited President Xi to come here to the White House about 4 months from now, again September 24th. Then it's possible they could meet again at the G20 summit in Miami and the Asia-Pacific Economic Cooperation meeting. Veronica, send it back to you.
10: A lot happening. Thanks so much, Owen. Joining us now is podcaster David Jiang, host of China Insider. David, welcome to the show.
16: Thanks for having me, Veronica.
10: How do you think Chinese leadership is viewing President Trump and his delegation, especially with so many people from the business world?
16: Right. I think it was a much anticipated incoming event that the CCP leadership really wanted, because not only was this great for trying to get the U.S.-China tariffs and trades and investments going back again, but it's also a good place for people to build a buffer zone. You got to remember, based on this new readout, what we saw was some new terms that they're using now. It's called a strategic stability, constructive stability. I think that's the phrase that they're using. To me, that sounds like the Chinese leadership really wanted a buffer zone or a resting period. Last year, the U.S. and China trade war, even though it wasn't really a trade war, the essence of it did happen. And I think China, with its domestic problems, want to have a period where the U.S. can come in and both sides can sit down.
10: Now, this was a highly anticipated meeting, and going into it, people were wondering what could come out of it. We do know that Taiwan was a huge issue. Can you tell us kind of where things stand on each side on that issue?
16: Yeah, it's very interesting that the U.S. readouts didn't quite mention Taiwan at all, or at least not to the degree that the Chinese side did. I'll tell you what the Chinese side said. They basically drew the red line. This even happened before the meeting took place. They said that Taiwan, the Taiwan question is their fundamental red line, in the sense that you cannot change China's stance on this. And they emphasized this further in the readout on the Chinese version. But when you look at the White House and their version, it seems like the Taiwan question wasn't even asked at all, wasn't even discussed. Obviously, that doesn't mean that this question wasn't raised, but I just think that the objective of where President Trump went in looking for versus where President Xi went in looking for, they're very much on a different sort of, they didn't really connect in that sense. But Taiwan is very important. Secretary Marco Rubio did answer that question with an interview, saying that, China shouldn't be looking for a military option to invade Taiwan. And I do agree with that, because China is still planning sort of a dual strategy where if they can invade as sort of the last option, they will. But before that, they could try maybe something softer, getting the Taiwanese population to vote their way to China. There's many ways they're trying, and I think an invasion with military force would be the last resort.
10: Now, you grew up in China, and you have said the CCP controls everything. What do you think the Chinese public is getting access to in terms of knowledge about this trip and exactly what's happening?
16: What even surprised me this time was that there were a lot of Chinese internet users and people, crowds gathering in front of the Four Seasons Hotel in Beijing, at the airport, near the airport, just along the route of when the presidential motorcade would pass by. And you got to remember, Chinese people are told constantly that to some degrees, a lot of people believe this, that you need to hate the United States for causing, you know, a lot of the problems with China's economy, or, you know, you should be blaming other countries like Japan or Taiwan for those kind of things. But in reality, you see a lot of people on the ground simply appreciated seeing the fact that the U.S. president came. When the C-17 planes were carrying the cargo ahead of the the trip. You saw a lot of Chinese people filming those planes flying overhead. Mm-hmm. It's a very interesting dynamic to me, even, and I think that the Chinese people are very much hopeful that the two countries are still having those kind of dialogues and being able to see something, witnessing something like this.
10: Absolutely. David Zhang, thank you.
16: Thank you.
10: Joining us now to help us understand the importance of the president's trip to China and what's at stake is Gordon Chang, senior fellow at the Gatestone Institute and author of The Coming Collapse of China and a Foreign Policy Expert. Welcome back, Gordon. Great to always have you on.
17: Thank you so much, Veronica.
10: So we saw a lot of pomp and circumstance for President Trump when he met with Chinese President Xi Jinping. They also had a two-plus-hour meeting behind closed doors, but we are told that Taiwan was a huge issue. Of course, the president standing firm on his take in all of this. So setting that issue aside, what are some other deliverables and goals that you think can come out of this trip?
17: President Trump told Sean Hannity that China's agreed to buy U.S. energy and some Boeing jets, and I'm sure that's the case, as well as some soybeans. I think that probably President Trump is looking for an extension of the trade truce that he negotiated with Xi Jinping in Busan, South Korea last October. So that probably will occur. There'll be some other minor things, but one important one, at least one that I think is important, is I do hope that President Trump will secure the release of Jimmy Lai, mm-hmm. a Hong Kong dissident who is now languishing in a jail. And I think that because of two things. First of all, President Trump said he's going to raise it with Xi Jinping. But also, Xi Jinping, he needs to unload Jimmy Lai, because if Jimmy dies in prison and he's not in good health, he becomes even more of a martyr. So I think that we will see some progress on that. If not at this summit, then at least in the following weeks or months.
10: And our viewers are very familiar with Jimmy Lai and, of course, his story. We are hoping that as well. When we look at the Road and Belt Initiative, this is something that China has worked at for a long time. It's a massive undertaking. For example, they have deals where they're able to lease ports for 99 years. So it's really about control throughout the world. What's your take on that initiative and you know, where do things stand with it?
17: Well, China's Belt and Road Initiative, which they first announced as two separate initiatives in 2013, they're building a lot of infrastructure that the private sector doesn't want to build. So they're doing it for strategic reasons. President Trump has sort of had enough of this. And so we've seen, for instance, in the Panama Canal, you know, the United States working to eject Chinese port operations at both ends of the canal zone. So this is important for the United States because China intends to weaponize those mm-hmm. ports. And some of them are very close to the U.S. homeland. So, for instance, there's a port in Freeport, Bahamas, which is 87 miles east of Palm Beach. So we certainly don't want the Chinese Navy there.
10: Gordon, as always, thank you so much for your insights.
17: Thank you, Veronica.
10: The head of the U.S. Military Central Command testified before the Senate Armed Services Committee for the first time since the start of the war in Iran.
18: Do you feel that President Trump's declaration that we have obliterated all of Iran's capabilities and their nuclear program, is that accurate?
19: Senator, I speak from a military perspective. We have significantly degraded their drone, missile, and naval capabilities. We've fractured their command and control. We've eliminated the large preponderance of their space program.
10: The Senate grilled the admiral on the purpose of the ongoing war and the claims of running out of munitions. He told lawmakers that the U.S. military has met every military objective and they have all the munitions necessary to both defend our forces as well as conduct a broad range of contingencies. He did not comment on Iran's capability of closing the Strait of Hormuz. Authorities say a massive Russian drone and missile attack on Ukraine has demolished an apartment block in Kyiv. At least 9 people are confirmed dead, including a 12-year-old girl, with dozens wounded and nearly 20 still believed to be trapped under the rubble. Officials say the building's entrance was smashed in the strike, preventing residents from escaping. More attacks elsewhere in the country wounded more than 24 civilians. Is the U.S. Constitution and the American way of life under threat from Islamic beliefs and Sharia law? Republicans and Democrats clashed sharply during a House hearing on the issue. Republicans argue that Sharia threatens American values and constitutional protections. Democrats condemned the proceedings as nothing more than anti-Muslim fear-mongering. Capitol Hill correspondent Eric Rosales joins us with more. Eric.
1: Good evening, Veronica. Let's first define what Sharia law. Now, Sharia means the path to water or a way of life in Arabic. It's the religious law of Islam and guides believers' life decisions. It's derived from the Quran and the teachings of the Prophet Muhammad. But Sharia's application and punishments vary dramatically depending on interpretation, including retaliation and an eye for an eye punishment.
20: Political Islam silences dissent, prohibits religious freedom, allows barbaric punishments, and treats women, children, and non-Muslims as second-class citizens. What's more, Sharia law and political Islam sanction honor killings for adultery, death for individuals leaving the Islamic faith, encourages polygamy for men, regardless of the women's age.
1: Republicans argue all you have to do is look at what's happening in parts of Europe, where Muslims are turning to Sharia courts rather than the established legal system to solve problems. One woman testified about the dangers of Sharia she witnessed in Europe.
21: They stalked us, they attacked my loved ones' careers, and sent death threats. Today, I travel with armed security. A simple walk, a grocery run, opening my front door, none of it is safe anymore. Islam has taken that from me.
1: She adds a Christian Iraqi friend was killed by extremists in Sweden for speaking out. But others disagree and claim the fears are nothing more than a conspiracy theory.
22: Sharia is about individual, personal religious observance, not about shaping America's national laws. And contrary to the misleading claims that have been offered here, there's no evidence of any plot to impose Sharia law on non-believers of Islam.
1: It's estimated that over 4 million Muslims live in the U.S. and is growing by over 100,000 annually. During the hearing, Democrats push back, asking a religious freedom advocate if a new law is needed.
23: What do you think about this whole anti-Sharia law thing? Do we need a special law banning Sharia law?
24: No, because we have the First Amendment to the U.S. Constitution that prohibits establishment of any religion, including Islam.
1: Catholic bishops emphasize that Catholics and Muslims should collaborate on shared values and social justice, emphasizing respect. However, they do have concerns with specific practices that include punishments that violate human dignity and conflict with the U.S. Constitution. At the Capitol, Eric Rosales, EWTN News Nightly.
10: 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We'll talk about the state's massive new empowerment project.
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26: 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The Catholic News Agency is now EWTN News. What does this mean for you? 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

0: is one of the most pro-life states, protecting life at all stages of pregnancy. However, there is an increase in so-called abortion tourism, with women traveling across state lines to obtain abortions. Led by Attorney General Lynn Fitch, Mississippi is proposing a policy initiative called the Empowerment Project, providing affordable child care and workplace flexibility to support mothers and families. We're happy to welcome to the studio Attorney General Lynn Fitch of Mississippi. Great to have you here with us.
1: Thank you so much for having me. What an exciting topic to talk about.
0: For sure. Can you tell us more about your Empowerment for Life program in Mississippi and what you want it to achieve?
1: Well, it's been an incredible and amazing opportunity to come after Dobbs. And, you know, in Dobbs, we said we would empower women and promote life. And so the Empowerment Project has done just that. We truly have five pillars of our Empowerment Project: affordable, accessible child care, work flexibility for the workplace, going after child support and getting that to the children, again, supporting our pregnancy resource centers, and then fixing our broken adoption and foster care systems.
0: So there's clearly a multi-pronged approach here. So much is happening. And following Roe v. Wade, after that was overturned 4 years ago, what has changed in your state?
1: Certainly we're changing hearts, saving lives, and supporting women and their children. And I've gone to the legislature on many occasions and said, I'd like to have some of these legislation pieces passed to, again, support our women and our children. And they've done just that in the Empowerment Project. We've gotten so many things passed: Foster Parents Bill of Rights, 12 months for postpartum for Medicaid for women, tax credits and resources for pregnancy centers, tax credits for adoption. We've had safe haven baby boxes. And we now have had three babies born in the state of Mississippi. So right there in itself, just seeing those precious babies and bringing them to life. And then certainly we've gotten paid maternity leave for our state employees, the first we'd ever had that opportunity. And then MAMA program. The MAMA program has been amazing. Mississippi Access to Maternal Assistance. So we have an app and we have a website. It's a free app. We encourage everybody to use it. And here's what's so important about that. We said, let's put all of our resources together. Let's put all the public resources, the private resources, and our faith-based resources. And so we run it. We've got over 400 different resources. You can filter it down by your region of the state or your actual city or county. And then there's 9 different categories. And it's easy to pick if you need something. You're looking at adoption, or you're interested in childcare, or you need food. So in that short time, we've had over 150,000 hits to both the website and the app. And we've been able to help over 30,000 uniquely. And so that could be a car seat. It could be a ride to a job interview. So we know it's working. We know we're making a difference in lives, and we're helping empower women.
0: Quickly, what more can you tell us about this so-called abortion tourism?
1: Well, certainly we've been fighting that in the state of Mississippi when that came down, even right after the decision in Dobbs. We went right for Jennifer Bio, and we won that case. We truly believe that, you know, women should have to see the doctors for their health and their well-being before they're able to take that. And certainly we are working against that in our state to protect our women.
0: Attorney General Lynn Fitch, great to have you here with us.
1: Thank you so much for having me.
0: Up next on EWTN News Nightly, Artisans of Peace. Speaking at Sapienza University in Rome, the Pope urged young people to unite nations and heal the earth.
2: 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Her yes at the Annunciation reminds us of the sacredness of the life she carried and inspires us to stand up for every life, from conception to natural death, as a gift from God. 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
0: Pope Leo XIV made a special visit to Sapienza University of Rome. He urged young people to reject resignation to become artisans of true peace. EWTN Vatican journalist Benedict Sedegren has more.
4: 35 years after Pope St. John Paul II's visit, and 18 years since student and faculty protests forced Pope Benedict XVI to cancel his visit, a Supreme Pontiff has once again spoken at the Sapienza University of Rome. La Sapienza is the largest university in Europe, with 125,000 students, and the most important secular university in the Eternal City. Upon his arrival, Pope Leo XIV took a brief moment of silent prayer in the university chapel, then held a private meeting with the rector. He then visited the exhibition Sapienza and the Popes, a display showcasing the relationship between the university and the papacy through more than seven centuries, all the way back to its founding in 1303 by Pope Boniface VIII. Finally, he addressed professors and students, emphasizing the important role education has in the life of an individual and a society.
5: Teaching is a form of charity, just as rescuing a migrant at sea, helping a poor person on the street, or comforting a desperate conscience must also be acts of charity. It means loving human life always and unconditionally, valuing its potential, and thus speaking to the hearts of young people without focusing solely on their knowledge.
4: Antonella Pulimeni has been the rector of La Sapienza University since 2020. Speaking to EWTN News, she explained what a visit like this means for the school.
6: Above all, it is an encounter with students, who are the audience in whom the community, including the faculty, must instill hope during times like these. And today, this is even more important, working daily toward what we call the fourth mission, that is, an ongoing effort to transform the dialogue between disciplines into a dialogue among people, always through dialogue rather than conflict.
4: At the end of the Pope's address, a group of students had the opportunity to go on stage to greet the Holy Father. Some of them shared their feelings with us after the meeting.
7: His speech was truly encouraging. The fact that we are not merely the sum of what has happened to us, but that through knowledge and study we can also shape our own character and open ourselves more fully to the mysteries that God has placed in nature. What God has embedded in everything, we can make the subject of our study. So it was encouraging, moving, and beautiful.
8: What struck me most about the Pope's speech was the part about teachers, because I am firmly convinced that a teacher has the right, and in fact the very duty, to instill a passion and a perspective on the world that is, in some way, different. We live in a society where there is so much suffering, so many things that aren't right, and in my opinion, when a teacher is able to show you, through their own experience, what lies beyond, it can have a much greater impact.
4: In Rome, Benedizia De Grian for EWTN News Nightly.
0: We thank you for watching tonight. 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I'm Veronica Dudo. Good night and God bless.
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10: Mother of mercy and love, Blessed Virgin Mary, I am a poor and unworthy sinner, and I turn to you in confidence and love. You stood by your Son as he hung dying on the cross. Stand also by me, a poor sinner, and by all the priests who are offering Mass today throughout the entire Church. 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Amen.

0: This is Julie Carrick, inviting you to join me as we pray a rosary for America, asking our Blessed Mother, the Immaculate Conception, to place the grace of this rosary where it is needed most. O Immaculate Mother, Queen of our country, open our hearts, our homes, and our land to the coming of Jesus, your divine Son. With him, reign over us, O Heavenly Lady, so pure and so bright with the radiance of God's light shining in and about you. Be our leader against the powers of evil set upon wrestling the world of souls, redeemed at such a great cost by the sufferings of your Son and of yourself in union with him from that same Savior who loves us with infinite charity. We gather about you, O chaste and holy Mother, Virgin Immaculate, patroness of our beloved land, determined to fight under your banner of holy purity against the wickedness that would make all the world an abyss of evil without God and without your loving maternal care. We consecrate our hearts, our homes, our land to your most pure heart, O great Queen, that the kingdom of your Son, our Redeemer and our God, may be firmly established in us. Reign over us then, O Virgin Immaculate, with your Son Jesus Christ. May his divine heart and your most chaste heart be ever enthroned and glorified among us. Use us, your children of America, as your instruments in bringing peace among men and nations. Work your miracles of grace in us, so that we may be a glory to the Blessed Trinity, who created, redeemed, and sanctifies us. May your valiant spouse, Saint Joseph, with the holy angels and saints, assist you and us in renewing the face of the earth. Then, when our work is over, come, Holy Immaculate Mother, and as our victorious Queen, lead us to the eternal kingdom, where your Son reigns forever as King. Amen. I believe in God, the Father Almighty, creator of heaven and earth, and in Jesus Christ, his only Son, our Lord, who was conceived of the Holy Spirit, born of the Virgin Mary, suffered under Pontius Pilate, was crucified, died, and was buried. He descended into hell. The third day he rose again from the dead. He ascended into heaven and sits at the right hand of God the Father Almighty. From there he shall come to judge the living and the dead.
1: I believe in the Holy Spirit, the Holy Catholic Church, the communion of saints, the forgiveness of sins, the resurrection of the body, and life everlasting. Amen.
0: Our Father, who art in heaven, hallowed be thy name. Thy kingdom come, thy will be done, on earth as it is in heaven.
1: Give us this day our daily bread.

0: blessed is the fruit of thy womb, Jesus.
1: Holy Mary, Mother of God, pray for us sinners, now and at the hour of our death. Amen.
0: Hail Mary, full of grace, the Lord is with thee. Blessed art thou among women, and blessed is the fruit of thy womb, Jesus.
1: Holy Mary, Mother of God, pray for us sinners, now and at the hour of our death. Amen.
0: Glory be to the Father, and to the Son, and to the Holy Spirit.
1: As it was in the beginning, is now, and ever shall be, world without end. Amen.
0: The first luminous mystery, the baptism of our Lord in the Jordan. For the President of the United States of America, all who work in the District of Columbia, and all local and national elected officials. Our Father, who art in heaven, hallowed be thy name. Thy kingdom come, thy will be done, on earth as it is in heaven.
1: Give us this day our daily bread, and forgive us our trespasses, as we forgive those who trespass against us. And lead us not into temptation, but deliver us from evil. Amen.
0: We pray the grace of God over Alabama, and every soul in that state. Hail Mary, full of grace, the Lord is with thee. Blessed art thou among women, and blessed is the fruit of thy womb, Jesus.
1: Holy Mary, Mother of God, pray for us sinners, now and at the hour of our death. Amen.
0: We pray the grace of God over Alaska, and every soul in that state. Hail Mary, full of grace, the Lord is with thee. Blessed art thou among women, and blessed is the fruit of thy womb, Jesus.
1: Holy Mary, Mother of God, pray for us sinners, now and at the hour of our death. Amen.
0: We pray the grace of God over Arizona and every soul in that state. Hail Mary, full of grace, the Lord is with thee. Blessed art thou among women, and blessed is the fruit of thy womb, Jesus.
1: Holy Mary, Mother of God, pray for us sinners, now and at the hour of our death. Amen.
0: We pray the grace of God over Arkansas and every soul in that state. Hail Mary, full of grace, the Lord is with thee. Blessed art thou among women, and blessed is the fruit of thy womb, Jesus.
1: Holy Mary, Mother of God, pray for us sinners, now and at the hour of our death. Amen.
0: We pray the grace of God over California and every soul in that state. Hail Mary, full of grace, the Lord is with thee. Blessed art thou among women, and blessed is the fruit of thy womb, Jesus.
1: Holy Mary, Mother of God, pray for us sinners, now and at the hour of our death. Amen.
0: We pray the grace of God over Colorado and every soul in that state. Hail Mary, full of grace, the Lord is with thee. Blessed art thou among women, and blessed is the fruit of thy womb, Jesus.
1: Holy Mary, Mother of God, pray for us sinners, now and at the hour of our death. Amen.
0: We pray the grace of God over Connecticut and every soul in that state. Hail Mary, full of grace, the Lord is with thee. Blessed art thou among women, and blessed is the fruit of thy womb, Jesus.
1: Holy Mary, Mother of God, pray for us sinners, now and at the hour of our death. Amen.
0: We pray the grace of God over Delaware and every soul in that state. Hail Mary, full of grace, the Lord is with thee. Blessed art thou among women, and blessed is the fruit of thy womb, Jesus.
1: Holy Mary, Mother of God, pray for us sinners, now and at the hour of our death. Amen.
0: We pray the grace of God over Florida and every soul in that state. Hail Mary, full of grace, the Lord is with thee. Blessed art thou among women, and blessed is the fruit of thy womb, Jesus.
1: Holy Mary, Mother of God, pray for us sinners, now and at the hour of our death. Amen.
0: We pray the grace of God over Georgia and every soul in that state. Hail Mary, full of grace, the Lord is with thee. Blessed art thou among women, and blessed is the fruit of thy womb, Jesus.
1: Holy Mary, Mother of God, pray for us sinners, now and at the hour of our death.
0: For the conversion of our country. Glory be to the Father, and to the Son, and to the Holy Spirit.
1: As it was in the beginning, is now, and ever shall be, world without end.
0: O my Jesus, forgive us our sins, save us from the fires of hell, lead all souls to heaven, especially those in most need of thy mercy. The second luminous mystery, the wedding feast at Cana. For the Holy Father, Pope Leo XIV,

0: for bishops, priests, and religious, and all who are being called to serve the church. May they be guided in spirit and in truth.
1: Our Father, who art in heaven, hallowed be thy name. Thy kingdom come, thy will be done, on earth as it is in heaven.
0: Give us this day our daily bread, and forgive us our trespasses, as we forgive those who trespass against us. And lead us not into temptation, but deliver us from evil. Amen. We pray the grace of God over Hawaii and every soul in that state.
1: Hail Mary, full of grace, the Lord is with thee. Blessed art thou among women, and blessed is the fruit of thy womb, Jesus.
0: Holy Mary, Mother of God, pray for us sinners, now and at the hour of our death. Amen. We pray the grace of God over Idaho and every soul in that state.
1: Hail Mary, full of grace, the Lord is with thee. Blessed art thou among women, and blessed is the fruit of thy womb, Jesus.
0: Holy Mary, Mother of God, pray for us sinners, now and at the hour of our death. Amen. We pray the grace of God over Illinois and every soul in that state.
1: Hail Mary, full of grace, the Lord is with thee. Blessed art thou among women, and blessed is the fruit of thy womb, Jesus.
0: Holy Mary, Mother of God, pray for us sinners, now and at the hour of our death. Amen. We pray the grace of God over Indiana and every soul in that state.
1: Hail Mary, full of grace, the Lord is with thee. Blessed art thou among women, and blessed is the fruit of thy womb, Jesus.
0: Holy Mary, Mother of God, pray for us sinners, now and at the hour of our death. Amen. We pray the grace of God over Iowa and every soul in that state.
1: Hail Mary, full of grace, the Lord is with thee. Blessed art thou among women, and blessed is the fruit of thy womb, Jesus.
0: Holy Mary, Mother of God, pray for us sinners, now and at the hour of our death. Amen. We pray the grace of God over Kansas and every soul in that state.
1: Hail Mary, full of grace, the Lord is with thee. Blessed art thou among women, and blessed is the fruit of thy womb, Jesus.
0: Holy Mary, Mother of God, pray for us sinners, now and at the hour of our death. Amen. We pray the grace of God over Kentucky and every soul in that state.
1: Hail Mary, full of grace, the Lord is with thee. Blessed art thou among women, and blessed is the fruit of thy womb, Jesus.
0: Holy Mary, Mother of God, pray for us sinners, now and at the hour of our death. Amen. We pray the grace of God over Louisiana and every soul in that state.
1: Hail Mary, full of grace, the Lord is with thee. Blessed art thou among women, and blessed is the fruit of thy womb, Jesus.
0: Holy Mary, Mother of God, pray for us sinners, now and at the hour of our death. Amen. We pray the grace of God over Maine and every soul in that state.
1: Hail Mary, full of grace, the Lord is with thee. Blessed art thou among women, and blessed is the fruit of thy womb, Jesus.
0: Holy Mary, Mother of God, pray for us sinners, now and at the hour of our death. Amen. We pray the grace of God over Maryland and every soul in that state.
1: Hail Mary, full of grace, the Lord is with thee. Blessed art thou among women, and blessed is the fruit of thy womb, Jesus.
0: Holy Mary, Mother of God, pray for us sinners, now and at the hour of our death. Amen. For the conversion of our country.
1: Glory be to the Father, and to the Son, and to the Holy Spirit.
0: As it was in the beginning, is now, and ever shall be, world without end. Amen.
1: O my Jesus, forgive us our sins, save us from the fires of hell, and lead all souls to heaven, especially those in most need of thy mercy.
0: The third luminous mystery, the proclamation of the coming of the kingdom for all married couples, families, and holy singles. Our Father, who art in heaven, hallowed be thy name. Thy kingdom come, thy will be done on earth as it is in heaven.
1: Give us this day our daily bread, and forgive us our trespasses, as we forgive those who trespass against us. And lead us not into temptation, but deliver us from evil.
0: We pray the grace of God over Massachusetts and every soul in that state. Hail Mary, full of grace, the Lord is with thee. Blessed art thou among women, and blessed is the fruit of thy womb, Jesus.
1: Holy Mary, Mother of God, pray for us sinners now and at the hour of our death. Amen.
0: We pray the grace of God over Michigan and every soul in that state. Hail Mary, full of grace, the Lord is with thee. Blessed art thou among women, and blessed is the fruit of thy womb, Jesus.
1: Holy Mary, Mother of God, pray for us sinners now and at the hour of our death. Amen.
0: We pray the grace of God over Minnesota and every soul in that state. Hail Mary, full of grace, the Lord is with thee. Blessed art thou among women, and blessed is the fruit of thy womb, Jesus.
1: Holy Mary, Mother of God, pray for us sinners now and at the hour of our death. Amen.
0: We pray the grace of God over Mississippi and every soul in that state. Hail Mary, full of grace, the Lord is with thee. Blessed art thou among women, and blessed is the fruit of thy womb, Jesus.
1: Holy Mary, Mother of God, pray for us sinners now and at the hour of our death. Amen.
0: We pray the grace of God over Missouri and every soul in that state. Hail Mary, full of grace, the Lord is with thee. Blessed art thou among women, and blessed is the fruit of thy womb, Jesus.
1: Holy Mary, Mother of God, pray for us sinners now and at the hour of our death. Amen.
0: We pray the grace of God over Montana and every soul in that state. Hail Mary, full of grace, the Lord is with thee. Blessed art thou among women, and blessed is the fruit of thy womb, Jesus.
1: Holy Mary, Mother of God, pray for us sinners now and at the hour of our death. Amen.
0: We pray the grace of God over Nebraska and every soul in that state. Hail Mary, full of grace, the Lord is with thee. Blessed art thou among women, and blessed is the fruit of thy womb, Jesus.
1: Holy Mary, Mother of God, pray for us sinners now and at the hour of our death. Amen.
0: We pray the grace of God over Nevada and every soul in that state. Hail Mary, full of grace, the Lord is with thee. Blessed art thou among women, and blessed is the fruit of thy womb, Jesus.
1: Holy Mary, Mother of God, pray for us sinners now and at the hour of our death. Amen.
0: We pray the grace of God over New Hampshire and every soul in that state. Hail Mary, full of grace, the Lord is with thee. Blessed art thou among women, and blessed is the fruit of thy womb, Jesus.
1: Holy Mary, Mother of God, pray for us sinners now and at the hour of our death. Amen.
0: We pray the grace of God over New Jersey and every soul in that state. Hail Mary, full of grace, the Lord is with thee. Blessed art thou among women, and blessed is the fruit of thy womb, Jesus.
1: Holy Mary, Mother of God, pray for us sinners now and at the hour of our death. Amen.
0: For the conversion of our country, glory be to the Father, and to the Son, and to the Holy Spirit.
1: As it was in the beginning, is now, and ever shall be, world without end. Amen.
0: O my Jesus, forgive us our sins, save us from the fires of hell, lead all souls to heaven, especially those in most need of thy mercy. The fourth luminous mystery, the Transfiguration of our Lord. For all citizens and those who live here who are seeking a home of justice and peace.
1: Our Father, who art in heaven, hallowed be thy name. Thy kingdom come, thy will be done on earth as it is in heaven.
0: Give us this day our daily bread, and forgive us our trespasses, as we forgive those who trespass against us. And lead us not into temptation, but deliver us from evil. Amen. We pray the grace of God over New Mexico and every soul in that state.
1: Hail Mary, full of grace, the Lord is with thee. Blessed art thou among women, and blessed is the fruit of thy womb, Jesus.
0: Holy Mary, Mother of God, pray for us sinners, now and at the hour of our death. Amen. We pray the grace of God over New York and every soul in that state.
1: Hail Mary, full of grace, the Lord is with thee. Blessed art thou among women, and blessed is the fruit of thy womb, Jesus.
0: Holy Mary, Mother of God, pray for us sinners, now and at the hour of our death. Amen. We pray the grace of God over North Carolina and every soul in that state.
1: Hail Mary, full of grace, the Lord is with thee. Blessed art thou among women, and blessed is the fruit of thy womb, Jesus.
0: Holy Mary, Mother of God, pray for us sinners, now and at the hour of our death. Amen. We pray the grace of God over North Dakota and every soul in that state.
1: Hail Mary, full of grace, the Lord is with thee. Blessed art thou among women, and blessed is the fruit of thy womb, Jesus.
0: Holy Mary, Mother of God, pray for us sinners, now and at the hour of our death. Amen. We pray the grace of God over Ohio and every soul in that state.
1: Hail Mary, full of grace, the Lord is with thee. Blessed art thou among women, and blessed is the fruit of thy womb, Jesus.
0: Holy Mary, Mother of God, pray for us sinners, now and at the hour of our death. Amen. We pray the grace of God over Oklahoma and every soul in that state.
1: Hail Mary, full of grace, the Lord is with thee. Blessed art thou among women, and blessed is the fruit of thy womb, Jesus.
0: Holy Mary, Mother of God, pray for us sinners, now and at the hour of our death. Amen. We pray the grace of God over Oregon and every soul in that state.
1: Hail Mary, full of grace, the Lord is with thee. Blessed art thou among women, and blessed is the fruit of thy womb, Jesus.
0: Holy Mary, Mother of God, pray for us sinners, now and at the hour of our death. Amen. We pray the grace of God over Pennsylvania and every soul in that state.
1: Hail Mary, full of grace, the Lord is with thee. Blessed art thou among women, and blessed is the fruit of thy womb, Jesus.
0: Holy Mary, Mother of God, pray for us sinners, now and at the hour of our death. Amen. We pray the grace of God over Rhode Island and every soul in that state.
1: Hail Mary, full of grace, the Lord is with thee. Blessed art thou among women, and blessed is the fruit of thy womb, Jesus.
0: Holy Mary, Mother of God, pray for us sinners, now and at the hour of our death. Amen. We pray the grace of God over South Carolina and every soul in that state.
1: Hail Mary, full of grace, the Lord is with thee. Blessed art thou among women, and blessed is the fruit of thy womb, Jesus.
0: Holy Mary, Mother of God, pray for us sinners, now and at the hour of our death. Amen. For the conversion of our country.
1: Glory be to the Father, and to the Son, and to the Holy Spirit.
0: As it was in the beginning, is now, and ever shall be, world without end. Amen.
1: O my Jesus, forgive us our sins. Save us from the fires of hell. Lead all souls to heaven, especially those in most need of thy mercy.
0: The fifth luminous mystery, the institution of the Eucharist, for the restoration and protection of religious liberty and a true respect of life from the moment of conception until natural death. Our Father, who art in heaven, hallowed be thy name. Thy kingdom come, thy will be done, on earth as it is in heaven.
1: Give us this day our daily bread, and forgive us our trespasses, as we forgive those who trespass against us. And lead us not into temptation, but deliver us from evil. Amen.
0: We pray the grace of God over South Dakota and every soul in that state. Hail Mary, full of grace, the Lord is with thee. Blessed art thou among women, and blessed is the fruit of thy womb, Jesus.
1: Holy Mary, Mother of God, pray for us sinners, now and at the hour of our death. Amen.
0: We pray the grace of God over Tennessee and every soul in that state. Hail Mary, full of grace, the Lord is with thee. Blessed art thou among women, and blessed is the fruit of thy womb, Jesus.
1: Holy Mary, Mother of God, pray for us sinners, now and at the hour of our death. Amen.
0: We pray the grace of God over Texas and every soul in that state. Hail Mary, full of grace, the Lord is with thee. Blessed art thou among women, and blessed is the fruit of thy womb, Jesus.
1: Holy Mary, Mother of God, pray for us sinners, now and at the hour of our death. Amen.
0: We pray the grace of God over Utah and every soul in that state. Hail Mary, full of grace, the Lord is with thee. Blessed art thou among women, and blessed is the fruit of thy womb, Jesus.
1: Holy Mary, Mother of God, pray for us sinners now and at the hour of our death. Amen.
0: We pray the grace of God over Vermont and every soul in that state. Hail Mary, full of grace, the Lord is with thee. Blessed art thou among women, and blessed is the fruit of thy womb, Jesus.
1: Holy Mary, Mother of God, pray for us sinners, now and at the hour of our death. Amen.
0: We pray the grace of God over Virginia and every soul in that state. Hail Mary, full of grace, the Lord is with thee. Blessed art thou among women, and blessed is the fruit of thy womb, Jesus.
1: Holy Mary, Mother of God, pray for us sinners, now and at the hour of our death. Amen.
0: We pray the grace of God over Washington and every soul in that state. Hail Mary, full of grace, the Lord is with thee. Blessed art thou among women, and blessed is the fruit of thy womb, Jesus.
1: Holy Mary, Mother of God, pray for us sinners, now and at the hour of our death. Amen.
0: We pray the grace of God over West Virginia and every soul in that state. Hail Mary, full of grace, the Lord is with thee. Blessed art thou among women, and blessed is the fruit of thy womb, Jesus.
1: Holy Mary, Mother of God, pray for us sinners, now and at the hour of our death. Amen.
0: We pray the grace of God over Wisconsin and every soul in that state. Hail Mary, full of grace, the Lord is with thee. Blessed art thou among women, and blessed is the fruit of thy womb, Jesus.
1: Holy Mary, Mother of God, pray for us sinners, now and at the hour of our death. Amen.
0: We pray the grace of God over Wyoming and every soul in that state. Hail Mary, full of grace, the Lord is with thee. Blessed art thou among women, and blessed is the fruit of thy womb, Jesus.
1: Holy Mary, Mother of God, pray for us sinners, now and at the hour of our death. Amen.
0: For the conversion of our country, glory be to the Father, and to the Son, and to the Holy Spirit.
1: As it was in the beginning, is now, and ever shall be, world without end. Amen.
0: O my Jesus,
1: forgive us our sins, save us from the fires of hell, lead all souls to heaven, especially those in most need of thy mercy. Hail, Holy Queen, Mother of mercy, our life, our sweetness, and our hope. To thee do we cry, poor banished children of Eve. To thee do we send up our sighs, mourning and weeping in this vale of tears. Turn then, most gracious Advocate, thine eyes of mercy towards us, and after this our exile, show unto us the blessed fruit of thy womb, Jesus. O clement, O loving, O sweet Virgin Mary, pray for us, O Holy Mother of God, that we may be made worthy of the promises of Christ.
0: Let us pray. O God, whose only begotten Son, by his life, death, and resurrection, has purchased for us the reward of eternal life, grant, we beseech thee, that by meditating upon these mysteries of the most holy Rosary of the Blessed Virgin Mary, we may imitate what they contain and obtain what they promise, through the same Christ our Lord. Amen. Mary, my Immaculate Mother, help me to imitate your sinlessness by keeping my soul free from every willful sin by the faithful observance of God's commandments. Help me to imitate your fullness of grace by receiving Holy Communion frequently, where I shall obtain the sanctifying grace that will make my soul holy and pleasing to God, and the actual graces I need to practice virtue. Through prayer, may grace fill my soul with the life of God and transform me into a living image of Jesus, just as you were.
1: O Immaculate Conception,
0: pray for us.
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9: 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While we strive to be good people, one decision of ours has the potential to echo throughout the years. And today's readings give us examples.
10: Hi, my name is Father Mike Schmitz, and you're listening to The Bible in a Year, where we encounter God's voice and live life through the lens of Scripture. Using the Great Adventure Bible timeline, we'll read all the way from Genesis to Revelation, discovering how the story of salvation unfolds and how we fit into that story today. The Great Adventure Bible Timeline was developed by Jeff Cavins and is provided by Ascension, who produced and funded this program. It is day 134. We are reading from 2 Samuel chapter 16, also 1 Chronicles chapter 21, and we're praying Psalm 15. Second book of Samuel chapter 16. David meets Ziba. When David had passed a little beyond the summit, Ziba, the servant of Mephibosheth, met him with a couple of donkeys saddled, bearing 200 loaves of bread, 100 bunches of raisins, 100 of summer fruits, and a skin of wine. And the king said to Ziba, "Why have you brought these?" Ziba answered, "The donkeys are for the king's household to ride on, the bread and summer fruit for the young men to eat, and the wine for those who faint in the wilderness to drink." And the king said, "And where is your master's son?" Ziba said to the king, "Behold, he remains in Jerusalem, for he said, 'Today the house of Israel will give me back the kingdom of my father.'" Then the king said to Ziba, "Behold, all that belonged to Mephibosheth is now yours." And Ziba said, "I do obeisance. Let me ever find favor in your sight, my lord the king." Shimei curses David. When King David came to Bahurim, there came out a man of the family of the house of Saul, whose name was Shimei, the son of Gera. And as he came, he cursed continually. And he threw stones at David and at all the servants of King David, and all the people and all the mighty men were on his right hand and on his left. And Shimei said as he cursed, "Begone, begone, you man of blood, you worthless fellow. The Lord has avenged upon you all the blood of the house of Saul, in whose place you have reigned. And the Lord has given the kingdom into the hand of your son Absalom. See, your ruin is on you, for you are a man of blood." Then Abishai, the son of Zeruiah, said to the king, "Why should this dead dog curse my lord the king? Let me go over and take off his head." But the king said, "What have I to do with you, you sons of Zeruiah? If he is cursing because the Lord has said to him, 'Curse David,' who then shall say, 'Why have you done so?'" And David said to Abishai and to all his servants, "Behold, my own son seeks my life. How much more now may this Benjaminite? Let him alone and let him curse, for the Lord has bidden him. It may be that the Lord will look upon my affliction and that the Lord will repay me with good for his cursing of me today." So David and his men went on the road while Shimei went along the hillside opposite him and cursed as he went and threw stones at him and flung dust. And the king and all the people who were with him arrived weary at the Jordan, and there he refreshed himself. The Council of Ahithophel. Now Absalom and all the people, the men of Israel, came to Jerusalem, and Ahithophel with him. And when Hushai, the Archite, David's friend, came to Absalom, Hushai said to Absalom, "Long live the king, long live the king." And Absalom said to Hushai, "Is this your loyalty to your friend? Why did you not go with your friend?" And Hushai said to Absalom, "No, for whom the Lord and this people and all the men of Israel have chosen, his I will be, and with him I will remain. And again, whom shall I serve? Should it not be his son? As I have served your father, so I will serve you. Then Absalom said to Ahithophel, give your counsel. What shall we do? Ahithophel said to Absalom, go into your father's concubines, whom he has left to keep the house, and all Israel will hear that you have made yourself odious to your father, and the hands of all who are with you will be strengthened. So they pitched a tent for Absalom upon the roof, and Absalom went into his father's concubines in the sight of all Israel. Now in those days, the counsel which Ahithophel gave was as if one consulted the oracle of God. So was all the counsel of Ahithophel esteemed both by David and by Absalom. The first book of Chronicles, chapter 21, the census and the pestilence. Satan stood up against Israel and incited David to number Israel. So David said to Joab and the commanders of the army, go, number Israel from Beersheba to Dan and bring me a report that I may know their number. But Joab said, may the Lord add to his people 100 times as many as they are. Are they not, my lord the king, all of them my lord's servants? Why then should my lord require this? Why should he bring guilt upon Israel? But the king's word prevailed against Joab. So Joab departed and went through all Israel and came back to Jerusalem. And Joab gave the sum of the numbering of the people to David. In all Israel there were 1,100,000 men who drew the sword, and in Judah 470,000 who drew the sword. But he did not include Levi and Benjamin in the numbering, for the king's command was abhorrent to Joab. But God was displeased with this thing, and he struck Israel. And David said to God, I have sinned greatly in that I have done this thing. But now, I pray you, take away the iniquity of your servant, for I have done very foolishly. And the Lord spoke to Gad, David's seer, saying, go and say to David, thus says the Lord, 3 things I offer you. Choose one of them, that I may do it to you. So Gad came to David and said to him, thus says the Lord, take which you will, either 3 years of famine, or 3 months of devastation by your foes, while the sword of your enemies overtakes you, or else 3 days of the sword of the Lord, pestilence upon the land, and the angel of the Lord destroying throughout all the territory of Israel. Now decide what answer I shall return to him who sent me. Then David said to Gad, I am in great distress. Let me fall into the hand of the Lord, for his mercy is very great, but let me not fall into the hand of man. So the Lord sent a pestilence upon Israel, and there fell 70,000 men of Israel. And God sent the angel to Jerusalem to destroy it, but when he was about to destroy it, the Lord saw, and he repented of the evil, and he said to the destroying angel, it is enough. Now stay your hand. And the angel of the Lord was standing by the threshing floor of Ornan the Jebusite. And David lifted his eyes and saw the angel of the Lord standing between earth and heaven, and in his hand a drawn sword stretched out over Jerusalem. Then David and the elders, clothed in sackcloth, fell upon their faces. And David said to God, was it not I who gave the command to number the people? It is I who have sinned and done very wickedly. But these sheep, what have they done? Let your hand, I pray you, O Lord my God, be against me and against my father's house. But let not the plague be upon your people. David's altar and sacrifice. Then the angel of the Lord commanded Gad to say to David that David should go up and raise an altar to the Lord on the threshing floor of Ornan the Jebusite. So David went up at Gad's word, which he had spoken in the name of the Lord. Now Ornan was threshing wheat. He turned and saw the angel, and his 4 sons who were with him hid themselves. As David came to Ornan, Ornan looked and saw David and went forth from the threshing floor and did obeisance to David with his face to the ground. And David said to Ornan, give me the site of the threshing floor, that I may build on it an altar to the Lord. Give it to me at its full price, that the plague may be averted from the people. Then Ornan said to David, take it, and let my lord the king do what seems good to him. See, I give the oxen for burnt offerings, and the threshing sledges for the wood, and the wheat for the cereal offering. I give it all. But King David said to Ornan, no, but I will buy it for the full price. I will not take for the Lord what is yours, nor offer burnt offerings which cost me nothing. So David paid Ornan 600 shekels of gold by weight for the site. And David built there an altar to the Lord and presented burnt offerings and peace offerings and called upon the Lord, and he answered him with fire from heaven upon the altar of burnt offering. Then the Lord commanded the angel, and he put back his sword into its sheath. The site for the temple chosen. At that time, when David saw that the Lord had answered him at the threshing floor of Ornan the Jebusite, he made his sacrifices there. For the temple of the Lord, which Moses had made in the wilderness, and the altar of burnt offering were at that time in the high place at Gibeon. But David could not go before it to inquire of God, for he was afraid of the sword of the angel of the Lord. Psalm 15. Who shall abide in God's sanctuary? A psalm of David. O Lord, who shall sojourn in your tent? Who shall dwell on your holy mountain? He who walks blamelessly and does what is right and speaks truth from his heart, who does not slander with his tongue and does no evil to his friend, nor takes up a reproach against his neighbor, in whose eyes a reprobate is despised, but who honors those who fear the Lord, who swears to his own hurt and does not change, who does not put out his money at interest and does not take a bribe against the innocent. He who does these things shall never be moved. Father in heaven, we give you praise and thank you. We honor you and give you glory, the glory you deserve. We give you the praise and honor and worship and thanksgiving of this day. Gosh, Lord, as we follow the story of David, we ask that you please help us to discern in our own hearts where we need to be convicted of sin. Help us to see in our own hearts where we're called to be innocent, where we're called to be humbled, where we're called to be lifted up, where we're called to be strengthened, where we are called to receive encouragement, and where we're called to be open to criticism. Lord God, help us to be wise in the voices that we listen to and the voices we pay attention to. And of all the voices that we hear in the course of the day, let yours be the one that is the loudest, that is the clearest, and is the one that goes directly to our hearts. In Jesus' name we pray, in the name of the Father and of the Son and of the Holy Spirit. Amen. Okay, gosh. Okay, so quick couple things when it comes to David. As I said before, 2 Samuel is, look at this as if it's real time. So here's David, who's on the run from Absalom. And in 1 Chronicles, this is a little bit past this. In fact, in 1 Chronicles 21, what we've done is we've just jumped over all of the story that we're listening to right now. It doesn't even mention the fact of David's sin, doesn't mention him killing Uriah the Hittite, doesn't mention any of the births of his children. It doesn't mention that one of his children is leading the half the nation in civil war against David, in rebellion against David, Absalom. And so it doesn't even mention this. Remember, the key thing with this is not because the chronicler is trying to hide David's sin or his wounds or his weaknesses. It's because the chronicler is telling a different story. He's telling the story of the Messiah, that ancestor, or the one to come after David. He's telling the story of worship, because that's what this is all about. So keep that in mind. All right. So we go back to 2 Samuel chapter 16. And what do we see? What we see is a couple people and some deceptions. So we have Mephibosheth, which is easy for me to say. Mephibosheth is the son of Jonathan. And now David is told by Ziba, the servant of Mephibosheth, that Mephibosheth is basically just waiting in Jerusalem, because he is going to be waiting to see who wins between David and Absalom, and he's going to pick up the pieces after both of them destroy each other. We're going to find out in 2 Samuel chapter 19 that is not true. That's not true, that he's been lied to in this moment. But just keep that in mind. Hold that in your thoughts. Mephibosheth is not a traitor to David. He's being told right now that he is a traitor to David. I don't want to spoil it for you, but that's not going to be true. Then we have this powerful scene, I think, with Shimei, right? Who's Shimei? Who's also a family of the house of Saul. And he's cursing David. Now keep this in mind. He even says, scripture says, he's being surrounded by all these people, all of David's household and all of David's mighty men. And here's Shimei, who's throwing rocks and throwing dust at the people while he's cursing David. And you have Abishai, who's one of David's right-hand men, right? He's one of the close guys here. Abishai says to the king, let me go over and cut off his head. And David has this response, and his response reveals that David has been humbled. He says, my own son is trying to kill me. How can it get any worse? Here's this person, this Shimei, who's cursing me. Yeah, my own son is trying to kill me. I have no pride left. I have no sense of self left, that I think I'm above this person cursing me. And he says, maybe even God has told him to curse me. I have lived in such a way that I am not immune to curses. I'm not above this. And I'm not so good and so innocent that Shimei isn't saying the truth. And that, again, that is a great sign of repentance for all of us. When it comes to, here's someone who's cursing us, here's someone who's criticizing us, here's someone who's saying something negative about us, you realize, actually, what you're saying, whether it's true or not, what we realize is, yeah, you're not even covering half of it. What you're criticizing me for, or even cursing me for, or bawling me out for, is not even half of it. If you knew the state of my heart at times, if you knew how much in rebellion I could be to the Lord at times, then yeah, your criticism means nothing. Here's David saying, yeah, my own son is trying to kill me. And not only this, oh gosh, it gets even worse. Now, David, remembering his sin, remembering that it was prophesied that you're going to experience incredible disgrace in the sight of all the people. You did this in the dark, but something horrible is going to happen in the light. And that horrible thing happens where Ahithophel, who is the counselor of Absalom, right? Remember, his counsel was highly valued by David, and now it's highly valued by Absalom. And Absalom asks Ahithophel for his counsel. And the counsel is, go into your father's concubines, basically have intimate relations with your father's pseudo wives, and do this in the sight of all the people. Again, this is not in private. This is Absalom's way of not only establishing that, okay, I'm dominant, but it's also Absalom's way of shaming his father and letting him be, making him in some ways a disgrace in the eyes of the people. That's what was intended. In some ways, we recognize that, you know, the crucifixion is awful on its own. Crucifixion, the point of crucifixion is to kill somebody. But that's, I guess that's not the point. That's the end result. But to kill them in such a way that is shameful, to kill them in such a way that is humiliating. And so here is Absalom, who's doing this action of, again, asserting his dominance over his father in a way that is humiliating, in a way that is shameful. And yeah, just again, the ugliness of war, the ugliness of sin, and the ugliness of these violence. You think of the people who are getting caught in the crosshairs in all of this stuff. So just one note on First Chronicles. In First Chronicles, we have a story that we're going to get to eventually in Second Samuel here, but it's the story of David taking a census. David wants to number the people of Israel. And Joab, his actual right-hand guy, is saying, this is not a good idea. But David insists and wants to number the people. Now, why is it wrong for David to want to number the people? We'll say this again when it comes to the section in Second Samuel. But remember, the book of Numbers is all about numbering the people. The beginning of Numbers is numbering the people. The end of Numbers is numbering the people. So how is this any different? Well, it's different because in Numbers, we're talking about here's all the people that God saved at the beginning of Numbers. At the end of Numbers, it's, and here's all the people that God preserved in the wilderness. So the beginning of Numbers, here's what God did. All these people from each tribe, here's the big number that he saved from Egypt. And at the end of Numbers, here's all these people that God preserved in the wilderness. And what David's doing here in 1 Chronicles chapter 21 and later on in 2 Samuel is he's saying, who are my people? These are not God's people anymore. In some ways, he's taking ownership or taking possession of them. Instead of saying, yeah, these are God's people that he has done something great, he's more or less saying, who am I in charge of? And that is really about motivation. He's taking ownership of God's people, and that is the wrong thing to do. He can take responsibility for God's people. He can be a steward of God's people. But when David takes a census, he is doing something evil in the sight of the Lord because he's establishing himself rather than establishing God. Hope that makes sense. And that's kind of the motivation. We'll talk more about that in 2 Samuel. But here we are as we continue this journey of through civil war. We're going to keep on moving tomorrow with 2 Samuel chapter 17 and Chronicles 21-22. But today we have this moment of David being humbled. We have David being humiliated. Absalom revealing how devastating sin is and how devastating war is, because as he uses and abuses these concubines of David's, and just the evil that can proliferate in our world when we refuse to ask the Lord, what is the next step? The evil that can proliferate in the world when we say, okay, I want what I want, and I don't care what God wants. And so since that exists in every one of us, that exists in every single one of our hearts, we just need prayer. We need God's grace, because we say, yep, God, that could be me. That could be me doing the thing that for ages ends up devastating people. And so God, help me not be an agent of devastation, but help me to be an agent for good, to belong to you fully. So because of that, that's why I'm praying for you, that you are faithful. Please pray for me, that I also am faithful. And let's pray for each other. My name is Father Mike. I cannot wait to see you tomorrow. God bless.

0: was day 134 of Bible in a Year with Father Mike Schmitz. And now we'd like to share audio from a video called Father Mike Responds to General Absolution with Father Mike from the Ascension Presents YouTube channel.
1: Hi, my name is Father Mike Schmitz, and this is Ascension Presents. So reconciliation, right? Confession, the opportunity to come before the Lord and have our sins forgiven through the ministry of the priest. Now, we know that that's a real thing because we know that Jesus, after he had died and rose from the dead on that Easter Sunday, he said to his apostles, he breathed in them and said, receive the Holy Spirit. Those whose sins you forgive are forgiven them. Those whose sins you hold bound are held bound. Later on, James, he writes in James chapter 5, and he says, if anyone's sick among you, let them send for the priest of the church. Priest will pray over them. Essentially, I'm paraphrasing a little bit. If they've committed any sins, those sins will be forgiven. The next line is, therefore, confess your sins to one another. We've already covered this, I think, in a different video. But the reality, of course, is two things. One is Jesus has given his apostles and their successors, the bishops and priests, the ability to forgive sins in his name. Secondly, James 5 connects the ability to forgive sins in his name with confess your sins. Now, it could be, you know, James, people could say, well, confess your sins to one another just means, hey, brothers and sisters in Christ, just confess your sins to each other. Could mean that. But as we've already pointed out in other videos, I think, St. James writes, call for the priest of the church. The priest will pray over them. They'll be forgiven their sins. Therefore, confess your sins to one another. That therefore, you always have to ask the question, what's it there for? And so it connects. It's a connecting word between forgiveness of sins and confession of sins. And I think that that is a good case. Anyways, all that being said, there is something powerful and something necessary about being reconciled to the Lord, about coming before God and saying, God, I know you want me to be here, because that's the truth of the matter is whenever we go to confession, we've said this before as well, but I'm going to say it again. Whenever we go to confession, it's always a response. It's never us saying, God, please give me another chance. And it's God saying to us, hey, give me another chance. Give my mercy another chance. Let me make you new. Let me reconcile you to me and to the body of Christ. So again, when we go to confession, yes, we're guilty. Yes, we've fallen. Yes, we've sinned. But it is always the Lord himself who wants the sinner. It's always the Lord himself who wants us who have fallen. He wants our broken hearts because he knows he can reconcile us. He can heal us and he can make us new. Okay, so all that being said, this is also the season for what they call communal penance services. Now, individual penance services, that's like, you know, if your parish has confession times before every Mass, or maybe they have it only on Saturdays, whatever. That's like your individual penance service, right? Not even really a service. You just go into confession. But these communal penance services, where you gather a bunch of people, you say, hey, this Tuesday of, you know, Holy Week, we're going to have a big penance service, and we're going to have some prayer, we have some music maybe, we're going to have an examination of conscience, we have a bunch of priests here, and then after that examination of conscience, after that prayer, you go to confession and receive absolution. So good, super good, highly recommend, 10 out of 10. The problem is, there has infiltrated in the church, there has been this thing called general absolution. General absolution, what is general absolution? Well, general absolution is actually a real thing. But it's a real thing that's been given to us because God is merciful to be used in very, very, very limited capacity. In fact, it's only to be used in extreme cases. What's general absolution? General absolution is there's a bunch of people and they have no opportunity to go to confession, but they desire God's mercy. And so the priest can give what they call general absolution. So I always think about that. I think about this every time I'm on a plane and we hit some turbulence. I remember a priest way back when I was even before seminary, I think I listened to some of his tapes and saw some of his things. And he had talked about how whenever there was turbulence on planes, here he is as a priest, he would always say, get ready. He'd get ready to unbuckle and just like jump up and say, I absolve you of all your sins in the name of the Father, Son, Holy Spirit. And so every time we hit turbulence, I'm like, okay, here we go. Let's go. Let's be prepared. I'm like, maybe I should stay buckled in. I'm not sure. But I'm ready to do the general absolution thing if we're on a plane going down, going to hit the ground. I want to forgive as many people on the way as we possibly can in the name of Jesus. So general absolution is what they call an exception, or it's an extraordinary way in which Jesus Christ can give his mercy to the people of God in extreme situations. So a plane is about to crash. There's no time to hear confessions. General absolution. There is one priest in front of, you know, a bunch of soldiers who are about to be sent off to D-Day. And there's no chance for personal, individual confession. He can give general absolution. Any kind of situation that it's extreme. Now, it's not extreme to say that, well, we have, you know, we had a communal penance service and we have 100 people here and only two priests. That's not an extreme situation. Why? Because there's no immediate danger. So you can't actually, in those cases, still give general absolution. It removes the reality that what reconciliation is what forgiveness is it's not simply a matter of like, oh, I've been taken care of. Well, I've been scrubbed clean. It's a matter of restoring relationship, right? It's a matter of like, I acknowledge my own sin and I'm going to the Lord through the ministry of the priest and the Lord's coming to me through the ministry of the priest and I'm being reconciled. Now relationship is being restored through the ministry of the priest. So to that end, what we need is we need what they call auricular confession, meaning I'm saying my sins out loud. They're heard by the priest and then I'm given absolution. See, these things are completely, they're so necessary that in those, even in those conditions, those extreme conditions, right, where general absolution is possible, because it is possible and planes going down, troops are being shipped out. The condition is not only that there's repentance, right? And not only is there an intention to make reparation for one's sins, but the condition is that at the first opportunity, the penitent, the person with the sins, the person having their sins forgiven, at the first opportunity, they're going to confess whatever mortal sins they're aware of. Think about this. How many parishes, and this is one of the things I'm talking about, one of the reasons I'm talking about this is because this is something that has, you know, as I said, sneaked in, snuck in, infiltrated a lot of different parishes, and people are convinced that, oh, this is fine. This has got me covered. It doesn't have you covered. I'm telling you this right now. Why? Because if there are mortal sins, yes, okay, they're forgiven in extreme cases. But the condition is that at the first opportunity, I'm going to bring those mortal sins to individual confession, and I'm going to confess them out loud to the priest, and he, in the name of Jesus, the ministry of Christ, is going to give me absolution. So here's a person, like you might even be at one of those people who are like, wait, I went to this general absolution, I received that years ago. The condition has been that you would actually have brought those sins to individual confession. So if this is this is news to you right now, again, don't be disheartened. Please don't be discouraged. You can be upset. That's okay. It's completely legitimate to be upset. But the next step is, okay, I need to bring those sins I've not verbally confessed to confession. And to do that as soon as possible. That's my invitation. Because here's the thing, that the priest should have known better. Your pastor should have known better. If the bishop had given permission for this, he should have known better. He should have known, made it very, very clear that even if this was a case of extreme emergency, that he should have made it clear to everyone involved that after the fact, they were under the obligation to still go to confession and confess whatever mortal sins they're aware of. Again, please, this is not about checking off boxes. It's not about jumping through hoops. This is about restoring a relationship. I think one of the gifts that Jesus gave us when he gave us the gift of sacrament of reconciliation, sacrament of confession, is that there's something so personal about this, where I have to, with my own voice, I have to take responsibility for my failings. I have to take responsibility for my sins. I have to take responsibility for my own life, my own decisions. And I'm saying that out loud to someone who's standing in the person of Christ. And then that person standing in the person of Christ, acting the person of Christ, I get to hear those words. I absolve you of all of your sins. There's something, again, it's about relationship. It's not about just the rules. It's not about just a commandment. It's about a covenant. And when we sin, we're breaking that relationship. So when we confess, we have to do it via relationship as well. Does that make sense? When we sin, we break the relationship. We're saying to God, God, I know what you want. I don't care. I want what I want. Therefore, when we're restored again, when we're reconciled again, we have to do it in the context of relationship, where it's God, I know what you want. You have called me to confess my sins to your presbyters, right? To your priests. And you've called them and you ordained them to have the power in the ministry of Jesus, but the power of the Holy Spirit to mediate your forgiveness to me. Anyways, so that's my invitation. I know this could be a very challenging thing. If you are someone who's like, I've gotten general absolution a bunch of times. What do I do next? Don't panic. Just seek out your priest, seek out your pastor. And to be able to say, okay, Father, I need to maybe I need to make a general confession. Maybe I need to go back and say, here's the things that I believed I was forgiven for. And so in good faith, the Lord meets you with his mercy. But I know now that if I want to restore that relationship, I need to confess them out loud, individually, one-to-one, the penitent, to the confessor, from the sinner, the brokenhearted, to the person, the man, the priest who stands in the person of Christ. Hope that makes sense. And if this is one of those things where you're like, wow, that's a little factoid, little trivia. I had no idea. Now you know. And if you were like, Father, I totally knew this from way back when. Or if it's maybe a matter of, again, one of those, it's intimidating and it's difficult to swallow. It's okay. Don't worry. The Lord is with you. He loves you. Remember, the whole reason behind this, the whole motivation behind this is God's love for you. So do not be afraid. But please make an examination of conscience and then seek out confession within the next couple days even. Because why not? The Lord loves you. So why wait from coming back to Him, confessing your sins and being restored to the fullness of that love? I am praying for you. Please pray for me, I guess. From all this here to Ascension Presents, my name is Father Mike. God bless.
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0: 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You can follow along in any recent version of the catechism of the Catholic Church. A reading plan and all Catechism in a Year episodes can be found at ascensionpress.com/CIY or on the Ascension app. We're moving on to a new article in the Catechism today, exploring the part of the Creed that states, I believe in the forgiveness of sins. Father Mike describes the Church's ability to forgive sins both in baptism and in the sacrament of reconciliation, all through the power of the keys to the kingdom of heaven.
1: Hi, my name is Father Mike Schmitz, and you're listening to the Catechism in a Year, where we encounter God's plan of sheer goodness for us, revealed in Scripture and passed down through the tradition of the Catholic faith. The Catechism in a Year is provided by Ascension, who produced and funded this program. In 365 days, we'll read through the Catechism of the Catholic Church, discovering our identity in God's family as we journey together toward our heavenly home. This is day 134, reading paragraphs 976 to 987. It is the entire section today. It's Article 10, that I believe in the forgiveness of sins. We're doing the whole article. We're doing the whole enchilada today, the whole chicken. We have not only paragraphs 976 to 983, but we also have four nuggets at the end. So it is the family pack, family meal. I don't know. I'm just going to stop this. It's ridiculous. We get to talk about the forgiveness of sins, and this is remarkable. The paragraph 976 kicks off by saying, the Apostles' Creed associates faith in the forgiveness of sins, not only with faith in the Holy Spirit, because if we think about this, believe in the Holy Spirit, the Holy Catholic Church, the communion of saints, the forgiveness of sins, right? It starts with that section of the Holy Spirit. So associates forgiveness with faith in the Holy Spirit, but also with faith in the Church. I believe in the Holy Spirit, the Holy Catholic Church, the communion of saints, forgiveness of sins. Bam, there we are. Why? Because it was when Jesus gave the Holy Spirit to the apostles that Jesus gave them his own power, divine power to forgive sins. If you remember back in John's Gospel, chapter 20, Jesus breathes on them and says, receive the Holy Spirit. If you forgive the sins of any, they are forgiven. If you retain the sins of any, they are retained. So he gives to the apostles his own divine power, ability to forgive sins. That's how the forgiveness of Jesus Christ comes to us. That's how what he merited by his life, death, and resurrection on the cross in the death and resurrection and giving us the Holy Spirit. That's how it comes to us. It comes to us, that forgiveness, that mercy, that redemption. It comes to us through the ministry of the church. This is incredible. Now, first it comes to us, it says in paragraph 977, through baptism, through faith and baptism. It goes on to quote Mark's gospel, chapter 16, where Jesus says, go into all the world and preach the gospel to the whole creation. He who believes and is baptized will be saved. So baptism is the first and chief sacrament of the forgiveness of sins. And that's so important. But also we recognize that after we get

So there's the power of the keys, and that power of the keys of the kingdom of heaven, so that repentance and forgiveness of sins should be preached in Jesus' name to all nations. We're talking about that today, that there is no offense. This is paragraph 982. There is no offense, however serious, that the church cannot forgive. And that is so encouraging, that Jesus Christ, giving the apostles and their successors his own divine ability and power to forgive sins, means that none of us should ever, ever despair. Although at the same time, you know, many of us are tempted to discouragement or tempted to despair, especially when we see our brokenness and our broken hearts. And so let's begin this day by praying, just calling upon the Lord. We pray, Father in heaven, we give you praise. We thank you. We give you glory. We lift up your name. We ask that you please send your Holy Spirit, a spirit of confidence and of courage, especially in our moments of discouragement. Lord God, send the grace of the conviction that you love us in the midst of our weakness, especially when we're experiencing despair, temptation towards discouragement. Send your Holy Spirit, the fire of your love, to never give up, to never surrender, but to always lean into your mercy, to always lean into your grace. We thank you for mercy. We thank you for your forgiveness. And today, Lord God, for all the areas that we need mercy, for all the ways that we need your forgiveness today, please meet us in our need. Please grant us your mercy. Grant us your salvation. Grant us your forgiveness. In Jesus' name we pray. Amen. In the name of the Father, and of the Son, and of the Holy Spirit. Amen. As I said, it's day 134. We're reading paragraphs 976 to 987. Article 10. I believe in the forgiveness of sins. The Apostles' Creed associates faith in the forgiveness of sins not only with faith in the Holy Spirit, but also with faith in the church and in the communion of saints. It was when he gave the Holy Spirit to his apostles that the risen Christ conferred on them his own divine power to forgive sins, when he said in John's Gospel, "Receive the Holy Spirit. If you forgive the sins of any, they are forgiven. If you retain the sins of any, they are retained." Part 2 of the Catechism will deal explicitly with the forgiveness of sins through baptism, the sacrament of penance, and the other sacraments, especially the Eucharist. Here it will suffice to suggest some basic facts briefly. 1. Baptism for the forgiveness of sins. Our Lord tied the forgiveness of sins to faith and baptism. In Mark's Gospel, Jesus stated, "Go into all the world and preach the gospel to the whole creation. He who believes and is baptized will be saved." Baptism is the first and chief sacrament of forgiveness of sins because it unites us with Christ, who died for our sins and rose for our justification, so that we too might walk in newness of life. When we made our first profession of faith while receiving the holy baptism that cleansed us, the forgiveness we received then was so full and complete that there remained in us absolutely nothing left to efface, neither original sin nor offenses committed by our own will, nor was there left any penalty to suffer in order to expiate them. Yet, the grace of baptism delivers no one from all the weakness of nature. On the contrary, we must still combat the movements of concupiscence that never cease leading us into evil. In this battle against our inclination towards evil, who could be brave and watchful enough to escape every wound of sin? If the church has the power to forgive sins, then baptism cannot be her only means of using the keys of the kingdom of heaven received from Jesus Christ. The church must be able to forgive all penitents their offenses, even if they should sin until the last moment of their lives. It is through the sacrament of penance that the baptized can be reconciled with God and with the church. Penance has rightly been called by the Holy Fathers a laborious kind of baptism. This sacrament of penance is necessary for salvation for those who have fallen after baptism, just as baptism is necessary for salvation for those who have not yet been reborn. The power of the keys. After his resurrection, Christ sent his apostles so that repentance and forgiveness of sins should be preached in his name to all nations. The apostles and their successors carry out this ministry of reconciliation, not only by announcing to men God's forgiveness merited for us by Christ and calling them to conversion and faith, but also by communicating to them the forgiveness of sins in baptism and reconciling them with God and with the church through the power of the keys received from Christ. As St. Augustine stated, "The church has received the keys of the kingdom of heaven, so that in her sins may be forgiven through Christ's blood and the Holy Spirit's action. In this church, the soul, dead through sin, comes back to life in order to live with Christ, whose grace has saved us." There is no offense,

0: however serious, that the church cannot forgive. There is no one, however wicked and guilty, who may not confidently hope for forgiveness, provided his repentance is honest. Christ, who died for all men, desires that in his church the gates of forgiveness should always be open to anyone who turns away from sin. Catechesis strives to awaken and nourish in the faithful faith in the incomparable greatness of the risen Christ's gift to his church, the mission and the power to forgive sins through the ministry of the apostles and their successors. St. Ambrose stated, "The Lord wills that his disciples possess a tremendous power, that his lowly servants accomplish in his name all that he did when he was on earth." St. John Chrysostom stated, "Priests have received from God a power that he has given neither to angels nor to archangels. God above confirms what priests do here below." And St. Augustine stated, "Were there no forgiveness of sins in the church, there would be no hope of life to come or eternal liberation. Let us thank God who has given his church such a gift." In brief, the Creed links the forgiveness of sins with its profession of faith in the Holy Spirit, for the risen Christ entrusted to the apostles the power to forgive sins when he gave them the Holy Spirit. Baptism is the first and chief sacrament of the forgiveness of sins. It unites us to Christ, who died and rose, and gives us the Holy Spirit. By Christ's will, the Church possesses the power to forgive the sins of the baptized and exercises it through bishops and priests normally in the sacrament of penance. In the forgiveness of sins, both priests and sacraments are instruments which our Lord Jesus Christ, the only author and liberal giver of salvation, wills to use in order to efface our sins and give us the grace of justification. Okay, there it is, Article 10. As I said, the whole enchilada, the whole chicken today. Paragraphs 976 to 987. My goodness, I am, just praise God. Just honestly, just for a second, to stop and give the Lord praise. Here we have this article about the forgiveness of sins. So powerful. Okay, where does it come from? Jesus Christ. Obviously, right, by the merits of his life, death, and resurrection, we can have our sins forgiven. That what Jesus made possible is made actual in the Holy Spirit, and it's communicated to us by the vehicle of the sacraments, right? Just incredible. So paragraph 977 highlights this. Our Lord tied the forgiveness of sins to faith and baptism. That quote from Mark chapter 16, "Who believes and is baptized will be saved." Yes, absolutely. I love this paragraph 978. It is, it's from the Roman Catechism. And it is beautiful. Let's go back through it. Paragraph 978 says, "When we made our first profession of faith while receiving the holy baptism that cleansed us, the forgiveness we received then was so full and complete that there remained in us absolutely nothing left to efface, neither original sin nor offenses committed by our own will, nor was there left any penalty to suffer in order to expiate them." Basically, this is stating the power of baptism. Now, we're going to talk about baptism in, again, as I said, in the weeks to come when we get to the second pillar on the sacraments. But here is the power of baptism. So not only are we made sons and daughters of the Lord, we have the temple of the Holy Spirit, but also all sins have been completely effaced. So fully that, as it says here, there's nothing left to efface. There's nothing left to heal. It's all healed. And yet, this is the grace of baptism delivers no one from all the weakness of nature. On the contrary, we must still combat the movements of concupiscence that never cease leading us into evil. Concupiscence is that broken part of us that, we're made for good. We're made for truth. We're made for beauty. And yet we sometimes take counterfeits. Sometimes we're drawn to things that are not true. Sometimes we do things that are not true, not good, not beautiful, yet we're still oriented that way. We're just kind of twisted is one way to say that. And we all still experience this. And that's one of the reasons why I love paragraph 979, because it just gets even better and better. It says, "In this battle against our inclination towards evil," right? Concupiscence. "Who could be brave and watchful enough to escape every wound of sin?" And then one of these incredible quotes from the Roman Catechism that says, if the church has the power to forgive sins, then baptism cannot be her only means of using that power, basically. If the church has the power to forgive sins, why? Because I have my sins forgiven once, but then here I am with my broken heart and I choose sin again. And God does not want to leave us abandoned even after we've been restored, but I've fallen away. And therefore, what does he do? The church must be able to forgive all penitents, their offenses, even if they should sin until the last moment of their lives. Now, there's a word of hope in there. And I hope you hear that word of hope rather than, wait, are you just saying you can sin until the last moment of your life and just be forgiven easily at the end? Well, not easily. We recognize that the price of forgiveness for our sins is the death and resurrection of God himself in the flesh in Jesus Christ. So it's not easy. And also, it's not magic, right? We actually, to truly be forgiven of our sins, not only requires the Lord's work that it's accomplished, right, in his giving of the Holy Spirit and going to confession, but also requires this cooperation on our part. It also requires real repentance on our part. Again, it's not magic, and we don't want to take the sacraments for granted ever. It's not one of those situations where someone says, I mean, the temptation can be there, right? The temptation can be there to say, well, you know what? I'm not going to go to confession until some later date. Therefore, I'll just get all my sinning in right now. I know that sometimes can be a temptation to people. Father, how do you know that? Well, A, because I have a broken heart myself, and B, because I hear confessions. And I know that sometimes that's one of the temptations that people will bring, just like it's a temptation that I can experience in my life. And yet, what's the Lord call us to? He calls us to true, humble, and authentic repentance, where we actually turn away from our sins and turn towards his grace. Anytime we do that, there is no offense, paragraph 982. Every time we do that, there is no offense, however serious, that the church cannot forgive. That's why this, again, quote from the Roman Catechism says, there is no one, however wicked and guilty, who may not confidently hope for forgiveness, provided his repentance is honest. So good. And that last little quote, maybe it's the last quote, I don't know, second to last quote. Christ, who died for all men, desires that in his church, the gates of forgiveness should always be open to anyone who turns away from sin. Just such an incredible statement. Christ, who died for all men, desires that in his church, the gates of forgiveness should always be open to anyone who turns away from sin. That means nobody is too far gone for the Lord. Nobody is disqualified. This is you. This is me right now. With our broken hearts, our broken past, even our broken present, there is no one of us who is too far gone that Christ doesn't continually reach out and call us to himself, because he desires. I mean, we realize this. The whole point of his life, death, and resurrection is to bring us his mercy, is to unite us to himself. And it's all been done. His saving work has been accomplished. What remains to be done is what? What remains to be done is our cooperation to let the saving work of Jesus Christ actually be accomplished in my life and in your life, in our lives. And I'm so grateful for this 983, these three quotes from St. Ambrose, St. John Chrysostom, and St. Augustine, because these early church fathers, right, in the first centuries of the church, are saying so clearly that the ordinary means of reconciliation with the Lord comes through the ministry of the priesthood. Incredible. Again, St. John Chrysostom saying, priests have received from God a power that he has given neither to angels nor to archangels. God above confirms what priests do here below. And then St. Augustine, were there no forgiveness of sins in the church, there would be no hope of life to come or eternal liberation. Let us thank God who has given his church such a gift. So let's do that. Let us thank God who has given his church such a gift. And also let's pray for each other, especially for those of us who are in discouragement, for those of us who feel like we're disqualified from God's love and God's mercy. You're not. You're not. We're praying for you. I am praying for you. Please pray for me. My name is Father Mike. I cannot wait to see you tomorrow. God bless.
1: 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And now we'd like to share audio from a video called Don't Feel Like Praying? 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
2: Hey, we're Jackie and Bobby Angel with Ascension Presents. Today we're going to talk about forcing yourself to pray, creating that habit of prayer if it's not the most exciting thing in your life. 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
3: And distractions everywhere. Squirrel.
2: Prayer isn't always the top thing on our list of things to do or the most exciting things. So how do we get a rhythm of prayer even if I don't want to.
3: It's sacrifice. Sacrifice is doing things that you don't necessarily want to do, but you do them anyway. That's what love is. And to love God, there are going to be times we don't want to pray. There are going to be times that we feel this aridity, this dryness in prayer.
0: Good word.
3: I don't wanna. You know, we return to being toddlers, and I'm like, no, I don't want it. Right? Like, we need to learn to be children of God and not brats of God.
2: It's so much work.
3: The truth is, it is, and you get out of it what you put into it. So it's just like exercising. I hate exercising. I don't like exercising my body. You're so good. You're so disciplined in that area. Not me.
2: Well, I was talking with a student one day, and he asked, why do I have to go to church? Why do I have to pray? And he's an athlete. And so I told him, do you always want to go to practice? Are you always excited for lifting after school? He's like, no. I said, well, do you do it? He's like, well, yeah. Why do you do it? Because I know it'll get better. Knowing that some days you are excited, you are looking forward to it. Some days you're not. Sometimes it's a grind. And prayer often is that I have to set aside nice, shiny distractions and, you know, easy to consume material for something that does take some work. It does take some of my heart to put into it. And the more you do it, the more you will look forward to it. And the more you like exercise, the more you do it, the more it becomes a part of who you are and just what you do. And you miss it when you don't do it. And it's a beautiful place to get to when you miss prayer. If it's been a couple days or you're not able to get to Mass for whatever reason, it's a beautiful thing when you really ache for God, when you really ache for that time in prayer.
3: And prayer is a relationship. It's a conversation with God. Now, in a relationship, in a marriage, it's easier because you're a physical human being. You're right here.
2: I am.
3: I know with God, it's different because we don't see God necessarily. And we're like, well, I'm not hearing God. And I'm not. And that's what's beautiful about being Catholic is that we have the sacraments. We have this physical, we have the Eucharist. We have these physical things. And that's why God is so brilliant for God to be like, I'm going to give you these physical things of the earth again, to show my grace. But even there are times, even if you don't hear him, I feel like God is so proud of us and so pleased in the times that we have dryness that we don't hear him, but we come anyways. The times that we don't want to pray and we come, because prayer is this relationship. And again, we said it before, like, what kind of relationship would a marriage be if we only talked to each other once a week? It would be a terrible relationship. Or if we only texted each other, right? It's like growing in prayer is learning how to grow in this relationship with God. So what are some things that would help?
2: Any kind of reward system. Sometimes you've got to learn delayed gratification. And so, you know, you'll put some self-imposed limits. I will not surf the internet. I will not use social media until I have read my daily scripture, until I have spent 15 minutes in prayer. Like setting like, okay, I cannot do these other things until I get my prayer in, and then it becomes a habit, and then it's something you will look forward to. But the first thing you can do is to set aside the more pleasurable things over here and say, I'm not going to do that until I've done my prayer. Another thing that can help you get a rhythm of prayer in place is doing it with another person. And by that, I mean, include someone else in your goals. Because, you know, if you want to exercise or do a marathon, usually it's, you know, you're asking someone else to train with you or do the race with you. And so you will train with them along the way to get to the goal. So the same thing with prayer. If you're really struggling to get a prayer routine off the ground, ask someone else to daily walk with you. Like, hey, let's read the Gospel of Mark together. Can we do a chapter a day? And then we'll talk about or text about it at the end of the day. Hey, let's do a rosary together. Let's set an alarm on our phone so each day we will pray at the same time. And then, you know, you check in on someone. I was able to read the Bible, the whole thing, in a year for the first time ever a couple years ago because I did it with a colleague at work. And we were able to daily talk about it. And if a day was stressful and I forgot or got behind, you know, there's someone there to bounce it off of instead of just, well, I failed. I'm going to give up on this goal.
3: And then the next year we did that together, right, which again helped me then to have accountability. So yeah, if you're struggling with prayer, bring somebody else into it or join a Bible study, and that could be online or whatever it is, you know, invite other people into that. Mother Teresa, who had an amazing prayer life, I heard that she would go to adoration right in the morning for like 3 hours, like a really long time. But even she prayed, Lord, teach me how to love, teach me how to pray. If she is asking to learn, like, Lord, teach me how to pray, I'm a girl, then I need to be praying that prayer too. Ask God to teach you how to pray.
2: There's St. Augustine's famous line, Lord, give me chastity, but not yet. Sometimes we don't want it. We don't want to achieve the goal that's on our hearts. We don't want to write. We don't want to exercise. We don't want to pray. And sometimes we need to ask God, like, God, I really don't want to pray. I'm really not feeling it, but help me want to pray.
3: Give me the grace.
2: Give me the desire to want to pray. And I guarantee you that's going to start moving on your heart. And again, that may be walking in nature. That may be walking outside with your rosary. That may just, again, St. Paul says to pray without ceasing. It doesn't mean we have to drop to our knees every, you know,
3: moment,
2: every foot, and never get to our, you know, destination or to our work. It's every moment to pause, to pray again with a cup of coffee, to pray during a stressful time at work or at home, you know, changing clothes, changing a diaper, you're like, Lord, be with me right now.
3: And we will pray for you guys that God gives you that grace to desire prayer, to have the discipline to pray, and just do it.
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0: This is a Messy Family Minute with Mike and Alicia Hernan. Toddlers and teenagers are great teachers. They will teach you just how patient you actually are. You know, we used to think we were pretty good people until we started having all these kids. Children have a way of revealing our faults to us, and handling anger is one of the greatest challenges we parents have. But take heart. Children reveal our weaknesses so God can show us His mercy and give us the grace to change.
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5: Ave Maria in the Afternoon is a co-production of Ave Maria Radio and EWTN Radio, and carried across the EWTN Global Catholic Radio Network. Welcome to Ave Maria in the Afternoon, examining the world through the lens of faith from the heart of the Church to help us navigate the culture. Here's Dr. Marcus Peter.
6: Good afternoon. Thank you very much for joining us on this hour of Ave Maria in the Afternoon. I'm Marcus Peter. As usual, tremendously blessed to be with all of you. And we have some intriguing conversations lined up. We're going to start by talking about AI and Rerum Novarum. Now, the reason why is because in the National Catholic Register, Santiago Schnell published a piece on AI and the Worker, Rerum Novarum's 135-year-old warning. Now, why is this crucial? Because we've had different tech experts predict that, whether we like it or not, artificial intelligence is a new epoch-setting, an era-defining technology that is going to displace a lot of jobs as we know it. A lot of the hiccups and issues that we have with artificial intelligence right now are going to be phased away. And in them being phased away, we are going to see that the efficiency of use of AI is going to make those job spheres and, unfortunately, render human enterprise in those job spheres obsolete. But I argue that we have nothing to fear. Christ is Lord. He is in control. Work is a fundamental part of Christ's plan, God's plan for the human person. It predates the fall. And so every new technology that has hit the public sphere and that has hit a new revolution in human civilization has always created more opportunities than it has rendered obsolete, which means all we will have to do is adapt, as we always have. Human ingenuity cannot be overcome because God is the one who drives it. And so we need to think very carefully about how we are going to respond to the reality of AI and human labor. After that, we will talk with Michael New. New legislation is going to ensure that parents can arrange for burial or cremation after a miscarriage. It's called the Beloved Parents Act. The bill is being sponsored by Senator Roger Marshall of Kansas. And there are a lot of issues surrounding the reality of the bill. It's right now, as it stands, it has zero Democrat support. But this is an important bill to move forward because the remains of children who are miscarried are no less dignified than the remains of anyone who passes on. And so those children deserve burial or cremation within Catholic rites. And then finally, we talk with Father Michael Eads about the liturgical symbolism of the Ascension. But now the headlines.
7: Thank you, Marcus, and good afternoon, everyone. This is your Ave Maria Radio News for Thursday, May 14th. It's the Feast of St. Matthias. 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President Trump is meeting with Chinese leader Xi Jinping again later tonight. When the two were together yesterday, Xi talked about the importance of the U.S.-China relationship, saying the world would be better served with the two countries as partners rather than rivals. Trump added that from the beginning, the American and Chinese people have had a deep respect for each other and that together, the two nations can build a more peaceful and productive world. The U.S. Embassy to the Holy See is pushing back on a false report that the Vatican honored Iran with a top diplomatic award. In a social media post yesterday, the embassy said that contrary to media reports, the decoration is given to all accredited ambassadors to the Holy See after 2+ years of service and has been a standard practice for many years. Iranian state TV had claimed that the medal given to the Iranian ambassador was the Vatican's highest diplomatic honor. 13 ambassadors from around the world recently received the decoration. Protests are breaking out in Havana after Cuba has run out of fuel. Cuba gets most of its oil from Venezuela, but the U.S. has been blocking its fuel shipments since it invaded Venezuela in January. The U.S. State Department says it will provide aid to Cuba in exchange for meaningful reforms. And first-time unemployment numbers are up a little more than expected. According to numbers out from the Labor Department this morning, initial claims rose by 12,000 to 211,000 in the first week of May. That's about 6,000 more than market expectation. From your AveMariaRadio.net news desk, I'm Dan McGraw.
6: Good afternoon and welcome back. I'm Marcus Peter. Amid all the concerns about artificial intelligence eradicating humans from the workforce, I want to weigh in on this conversation with the language of the church. The Catholic conversation about AI has to begin with the dignity of the worker. The human person was made by God to receive creation through labor and then to offer that labor back through responsible love. And that's why the anniversary of things like Rerum Novarum matters so deeply. Pope Leo XIII understood every new economic force must be judged according to the person it affects and the household it either strengthens or weakens. The Industrial Revolution is an example that we can look to help illustrate this point. It promised progress and a tremendous amount of production and social relief, but Leo XIII saw that a civilization can become technically impressive, but wounding the human person who is the worker at the center of ordinary life. And that same danger now returns to us through AI. Because the question is no longer whether a machine can lift heavier loads or produce faster goods. The deeper issue is whether a system can gradually take over judgment calls in the workforce. In Genesis, the Lord places Adam in the garden to till it and to keep it, which means human work begins with this covenantal mandate, this vocation. It's easy for us today to think of work as a merely economic arrangement, but it's a lot more than that. Man receives the word from God, and then he answers God through stewardship of the entire world, which means that every tool we have must be placed beneath the authority of God the Creator because He's the one who made us. And that means it's God and then the human person and then machines when we talk about work or tools when we talk about work. And so AI must be measured by whether it helps the human person exercise reason more faithfully or whether it trains him to surrender the difficult habits of the mind especially by which wisdom is slowly formed. Leo XIII warned us in Rerum Novarum, workers that had been left isolated and helpless before concentrated economic power were suffering. And that warning now has a modern relevance because these present systems, these opaque systems, can sort through applicants and interested candidates. They can evaluate performance even before the supervisor has seriously thought about the human person sitting across the table from them. That world might produce remarkable convenience in the institutional life, sure. In the organizational life, sure. But that convenience comes at the cost of real moral judgment. I don't care how much artificial intelligence simulates reasoning, it is not really reasoning, it is approximating an aggregation of data sets. And therefore, it is always simply incapable of making moral judgments. Now, it can become efficient in creating a simulacra of moral judgments, sure. But in the process of using that tool, the strong can sometimes forget the vulnerable and the needy in society. For example, organizations can forget young people or people applying for new jobs because they are the vulnerable. And unfortunately, in that calculus, they can be the expendable. But the church has never feared technology. That's another thing we need to remember. She's never feared human creativity, but creativity must remain governed by objective truth and faith in God. The church refuses to also worship machines. Machines have no conscience. They cannot give us the true meaning of human life. That's why Catholic social doctrine brings this needed sanity to our age. It insists that the worker cannot be reduced to what they put out in productivity. The Catechism teaches us, work honors the Creator's gifts and the talents received from Him. It's Catechism 2427, which means labor forms the worker even while it produces something beyond him. So a student who lets AI draft his paper has produced an assignment, sure, but he's lost the work of the discipline that the assignment was meant to form within him. A professional who lets AI decide about the employees under his care, that he has a responsibility to judge, sure, he's gained speed, but he's weakened the practice of the habit of prudence that his vocation requires of him on a daily basis. A society that praises this kind of displacement simply because it's efficient, it's already confusing productivity with human flourishing. John Paul II warned us about this during his papacy. In Laborum Exercens, he wrote that work is for man is not for work. That sentence should govern every technological decision. Before we start applauding these new technological advancements in the name of efficiency, if AI helps a doctor detect diseases more accurately, while also preserving the doctor's responsibility before the dignity of the patient, then sure, it serves the genuine human good. If AI turns the patient into a file of probabilities, removing personal accountability from medical care, which is an extremely important part of human flourishing, no, then it's entered dangerous moral territory, and we ought to be the first line of defense against it. If AI helps a craftsman estimate materials more wisely, more accurately even, but it preserves his skill in being able to produce the good out of those materials, then sure, it extends his stewardship. But if AI makes his skill irrelevant, renders his entire livelihood unstable, zero concern for his family, the capacity of his providence, well, then our culture has again placed technology ahead of the person. Families must remain at the center of this entire discussion. Work is ordered toward household stability. It is ordered towards the flourishing of human persons. Only because of that can it be ordered towards market expansion. If we miss the former, there's no point working on the latter. Human beings will suffer. So Leo XIII understood this. Workers, the worker labors so that his family may live with dignity. Any economic system that makes marriage and children practically unreachable has already failed its moral social demand. The family is prior to the state, prior to the government, prior to technological advancement and technological institutions, and prior to corporations. It is the school of love within which a human person grows into full flourishing under God. So an AI economy that enriches the powerful firms, that enriches individuals, that enriches organizations at the expense of the flourishing of human persons, especially under God, well, it's missed the mark entirely. And unfortunately, it's one of the oldest tricks of the evil one. You call something new and then pretend that the moral questions surrounding it are outdated. Benedict XVI warned us about this in Caritas in Veritate. Technology is never merely technology. Every tool shows us a deeper understanding of the human person. The kind of tools we make tell us about the kind of persons we are. A culture that no longer looks at man as a creature of God will continue to treat him as a material for management and a disposable one at that. And once that happens, well, workers and human beings are nothing more than data points. The spiritual wound beneath this issue is the one we're not looking at. Without God, man becomes a problem to optimize. I mean, you watch movies like Terminator, you learn this very quickly. Without God, man is a son or with God, man is a son or daughter called into covenant. And that difference changes the way we approach the workforce. It changes everything about how we engage in work. The Lord could have saved Israel without testing them in the wilderness, but he forms a people as a family through obedience over time. That there's something to be said for taking the time to do work well. Because the cultivation of virtue and wisdom is not something AI can assist us in. It doesn't have the capacity to. Even as a tool, it will facilitate the evading of the formation of the intellect and the conscience. And unfortunately, my friends, that will result in an inhumane human person. The church provides us the answer. The church calls us to a deeply personal, continued, hard, formative journey. Do the work of thinking and thinking rightly. Do the work of laboring, sweat of our brows, for the sake of producing good in serving the common good. That's the Christian conviction when it comes to work. Man is made for communion with God. Work is made for man so that man can be in communion with his family and with his fellow man. He is not reduced to economic usefulness. AI must serve the dignity of human persons. Everything we do in the sphere of the development of this technology must be to that end. Anything else is a moral violation. Stay tuned, I'm Marcus Peter.

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7: Good afternoon and welcome back. I'm Marcus Peter. New legislation is going to ensure that parents can arrange for burial or cremation after a pregnancy loss, after a miscarriage. It's known as the Bereaved Parents Act, and the bill is being sponsored by Senator Roger Marshall of Kansas. He practiced as an OBGYN for more than 25 years. Michael New joins us to talk about this. Michael, thank you for joining us. How are you?
8: Doing great. Thanks for having me. Much appreciated.
7: Always an honor to connect with you. Tell us about this bill that's being sponsored.
8: Sure. This is a very solid piece of legislation. What it does is that when a family, is a situation where there's a miscarriage, it gives them the legal rights to the remains of their child. Essentially, if they want to have some kind of a burial of some kind, they have the legal rights to that child and their remains. And it's a much-needed piece of legislation. You know, right now in the United States, there's kind of a whole mishmash of policies about how miscarriages are handled, in some cases up to the hospital, in some cases, the family, the parents really have no rights. There's only really 18 states right now that give parents kind of any rights to the remains of a child who has miscarried. That should be all 50 states and D.C., and this piece of legislation would do that. So a very good piece of legislation, one that I think should get support from everybody, regardless of whether you're pro-life or pro-choice. I just think it's common sense. You know, miscarriage is traumatic, it's difficult, and, you know, if some kind of a burial gives parents closure, that's a positive thing.
7: How does it function? Parents undergo a miscarriage, especially within a medical institution. What does the bill require?
8: Well, essentially, what happens is typically, in the past is that, typically parents end up at the hospital and kind of their hospital has a lot of discretion about how to handle the remains of that child. This would actually, give the parents, legal rights that the hospital couldn't just dispose of the remains without the parents' permission. They'd have to, approach the parents and, see what they want to do. So it really puts the ball in the court of the parents, kind of takes things away from hospitals and administrators who may not have a vested interest in what happens. It really puts the power where it belongs, and that's in the hands of parents.
7: And requiring the medical practitioners to inform parents of their rights puts a conscience decision in the hands of the parents as well, because up to this point, the mishmash of policies means that sometimes freedom of religion and conscience situations gets violated.
8: Right, absolutely. I mean, there are, you know, people with religions of faith who really feel that, you know, it's appropriate to give that child a proper burial, to, you know, based on, you know, how their religious beliefs are. And if they aren't given that opportunity, yeah, that is a violation of their conscience. So I think that this bill strengthens and upholds conscience rights. It's a strong piece of legislation. And I think that people who are pro-life should take a particular interest in this. I think anything we can do that gives some legal rights or some legal protection to the preborn, even if it doesn't affect abortion directly, is a positive step. I mean, I think pro-life has been shrewd about that. I think that pushing for legislation like the Unborn Victims of Violence Act, Lacey and Connor's Law, which we got passed in 2004, that was a positive step. I think current legislation that would kind of give, you know, children born out of botched abortions, that would give them legal protection and require doctors give them appropriate medical care, that's an important piece of legislation. So this is all good. I mean, it's good for parents, good for conscience rights, but there's a real interest pro-lifers should have in this.
7: That interest that pro-lifers should have is also crucial. If you could inform our listeners about how many hospitals tend to treat the remains of children if their policy tends to be dispositioned by the hospital or the birth center.
8: Well, right now, there's really only 18 states that really give parents rights. So in 32 states, you know, a lot of decision is in the hands of the hospital. I mean, that doesn't mean that hospitals will always ignore parents, but hospitals don't have to inform parents of their rights. In many cases, they just cavalierly treat the remains, what they call products of conception, and just dispose of them. So there's really only 18 states really right now where parents have strong legal rights to the remains of their miscarried children. In 32 other states, you know, hospitals really have a lot of say in what happens. And that's not good. Again, that does violate the rights of the conscience rights of parents and does, I think, cause problems.
7: And like you rightly mentioned, a big part of the problem has to do with hospitals don't recognize the dignity of the child that was miscarried. For them, it's classified as medical waste.
8: Yep, absolutely. You know, they, you know, some of these hospitals also, you know, sadly, you know, perform abortions. I mean, many abortions are done in kind of clinics these days, but hospitals still do some. You know, most hospitals, you know, I shouldn't say most, there are many that really just don't really respect the sanctity of all human life. Whether they perform abortions, whether they dispose of the remains of miscarried children, you know, a lot of hospitals don't act in a Christian or Catholic manner. They don't see the mother and the unborn child as both patients, both deserving of respect and care. And that's unfortunate. And again, this law would, again, go a long way to putting the decisions in the hands of the parents who care about, you know, their child, not indifferent hospital administrators.
7: Has it gotten any support across the political aisle?
8: Well, a lot of Republicans are on board with it. You know, they do have a you know, a sponsor in both the Senate and the House, Kat Kamick, who's a very solid pro-life House member. She's agreed to be the primary sponsor in the House, so that bodes well. Unfortunately, they're trying to make, you know, unfortunately, no Democrats have stepped up. They are trying to find a Democrat member of Congress or Senate to serve as a co-sponsor. That has not happened yet. I hope they will, but honestly, you know, it wouldn't shock me if no Democrat does stand up and do this. I mean, Democrats have really shied away from anything that might even be loosely construed as pro-life. I mean, Democrats are not on board with the Unborn Victims of Violence Act, you know, the Borderline Infant Protections Act that, you know, would require doctors to, you know, give medical care to children born after botched abortions. No Democrats got on board with that I can imagine. So it's going to be an uphill battle. Republicans do control the House and Senate, and we have a Republican president. We don't absolutely need Democrats to get this through, but it would be helpful.
7: I agree, and I'm glad you touched on the fact that they, as a party, the Democrat Party, has shied away from anything even remotely resembling pro-life situations. Well, Michael, I want to say thank you very much for bringing this to our attention.
8: Thanks, Abby. Much appreciated, as always.
7: My guest has been Michael New, and he's been talking to us about the newly proposed Bereaved Parents Act. This bill is sponsored by Senator Roger Marshall of Kansas, and it's co-sponsored by another Republican senator as well. It has yet to receive a single Democrat support, and so we're hoping for that. But what are the good benefits about this, and just to share very personally why I have a vested interest in this bill moving forward. My bride and I had the heartbreak of losing three children last year in the womb, and it was perhaps one of the most gut-wrenching experiences for me to have to retrieve the remains of my child and to put my child's remains into a coffin and to prepare for burial. And this is no strange occurrence for many families for whom this is the cross. And to realize also that within a state that does not recognize the remains of a child as a human person, but rather categorizes it as medical waste, we would not have been given the option had we been in a medical institution when our children were passed. And we were blessed that that wasn't the case, that wasn't the struggle we had. And so thankfully, we were able to do so, as gut-wrenching and heartbreaking as it was. And so the benefit of this bill is that for us as Catholics who recognize the dignity of life from the moment of conception, this is a First Amendment defense in some ways. The bill is going to protect the right for a Catholic to express their desire about burial and cremation, and even the dignified storage of the remains of the child, rather than classifying it as medical waste that is fit for what the hospitals call hospital or medical disposition, which unfortunately can mean one of two things. Either it's discarded outright or collected in organic waste for the sake of being given to laboratories for testing. Well, thank God that this bill is being proposed. Let's pray that it moves forward, and let's pray for the dignity of the bodies of every child in the womb, the unborn. Stay tuned. I'm Marcus Peter.
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12: Was Jesus' risen body the same body he dwelled in while living on earth? According to the Catholic Catechism, it was the same body that was crucified, but it was glorified and different in profound ways from the risen body of Lazarus, which Jesus brought forth from the tomb. Lazarus returned to his same earthly life with the same limitations he had when he left it. Jesus rose with new powers. His body was no longer confined to time and space. He could appear and disappear at will. He could walk through doors. He could also eat and drink as he did with the apostles to prove to them that he was not a ghost. He could appear in whatever guise he chose, as he did with Mary Magdalene when she thought he was the gardener. The reality of the resurrection of the body seemed an impossibility to the disciples. They needed the added impetus of God's grace to accept and believe such a reality. This is Peggy Stanton, and this has been the Order of Malta's Minute with the Catechism.
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14: The Eighth Commandment. You shall not bear false witness against your neighbor. At one level, the reputation a person has is one of their most precious gifts. And to intentionally harm the good reputation of someone is a very grave matter. We can do this often through detraction, by disclosing others' faults without a valid reason, or calumny, just outright lying about other people. Likewise, through rash judgment. This commandment also protects the truth, which is another very, very great good. To lie is to speak something that we know is false with the intention of deceiving others. We ought to be dedicated to the truth. It is the truth that sets people free, while errors and lies entrap people in many difficult and often sinful situations. The Lord asks us to give witness to the truth of the gospel. This commandment, therefore, asks us to stay dedicated to the truth and to other people's reputation. The Eighth Commandment, you shall not bear false witness against your neighbor.
13: For more about the Ten Commandments, visit EWTNRC.com.
15: Good afternoon and welcome back. I'm Marcus Peter. I'm talking with Father Michael Eads for the next two segments, member of the Toronto Oratory of St. Philip Neri. He has a BA and a PHL from the Catholic University of America, and he has authored this most recent piece on Homiletic and Pastoral Review called The Mass and the Ascension. Father, thank you for joining us. How are you?
16: Great, thank you.
15: So let's talk about the fundamental premise of your piece is the liturgical reality of the early church in light of the ascension. So let's start there.
16: So there's a whole idea that Christ died for us and rose for us. But what's the role of the ascension in our salvation? If he died to save us from our sins, if he rose to restore us to life, why is it that he has to ascend if we're going to enter into heaven?
15: Go ahead, please, Father.
16: The article is trying to first take up that question and then thinking about the ascension, if it's part of our salvation, which it is. Then the bigger question is, why does the liturgy talk about the ascension in connection with the resurrection and our Lord's passion? And is there any way in which in every Mass we're not just being made present through his sacrifice and his resurrection, but is there a way in which every time we go to Mass, we come in contact with his ascension into heaven?
15: So tell us about the significance of the ascension. Why did Christ have to ascend into heaven? What was being achieved in that glorious action?
16: Well, we're here. I mean, today is interesting. This is the 40th day after Easter, mm-hmm. the traditional day of the ascension. And Christ led his apostles outside the city, and lifting up his hands, he blessed them. He was taken up into heaven out of their sight. And part of the idea of the ascension is that no one can enter heaven before Christ does. And so it's his humanity united to the Word of God, being taken up into the presence of the Father, which is the beginning of human salvation. It's only when our humanity is accepted into heaven that those whom he united himself to by the incarnation, those he died for, those he rose for, can also ascend with him. So it's his going first, which from the kind of the objective side is the cause of our own ability to enter heaven. Where he has gone, we can follow. But then there's another sense in which the ascension is really helpful for our salvation, because when we know that he's done this, it increases our hope, because now we can believe and trust there's room in the Father's heart, there's room in the Father's life, there's room in God's very life for humanity. There's space there for us. And so again, objectively, he achieves this as a kind of efficient cause, beginning in our head, what we hope

0: He redeems the fullness of human nature and then opens to man a heavenly reality that hitherto was impossible.
1: Yes. And there's room for the whole of humanity in God. Not just our minds, but our bodies, our emotions. The whole humanity of Christ enters as fully as possible into the divine life at the Ascension. Now, and Christ himself in that moment has a kind of joy, Thomas Aquinas says. And so the Ascension is supposed to also, like it was for the apostles who first saw Christ ascend, give us joy. And this is what Christ came to give us. I came that my joy might be in you and your joy might be complete. And so it's this overflow of the joy of the ascended Christ that we want to tap into.
0: Now, one of the things you do in your piece is you also connect the glorified, the resurrected, glorified, and ascended body of Jesus Christ, his body, blood, soul, and divinity, with the Eucharist as a sacrament upon every altar across the world. Help us understand what Aquinas is trying to say here about what's going on.
1: Well, first of all, the moment of the transubstantiation, the moment of the consecration at Mass, when the priest says, "This is my body," this is what St. Thomas thinks, at that moment, the bread becomes the body of Christ. But it becomes the body of Christ as he is when those words are said. So at the Last Supper, the first Mass, it would have become his body as he was then, which was not glorified. But now, that we, when we say Mass, when we do this in memory of him, when the priest says, "This is my body," the bread becomes his body as it is now in heaven. So the real change is into his glorified, risen body, ascended body, which because it's at the right hand of the Father, because his heart is beating, because his soul is united to his body, because his divinity is united to this his humanity, at the moment of the consecration, the bread becomes the body of Christ as he is now. So the ascended Christ is on the altar at that moment. And this is very important for Aquinas. He used the word concomitance to talk about this, but from the very moment of the consecration, the whole Christ glorified is there, is present. Now, the trouble is, theologically, if you want to say, is if Christ is there already, glorified, risen, ascended in all his glory, how is the Mass a sacrifice? How does the Mass make present Christ's sacrifice, in which we offer up the one sacrifice on Calvary which merited our resurrection and the Lord's ascension? And so the point of the article is to try to draw out how it's the twofold nature of this sacrament. It's the double material element, the body and the blood, as separated on the altar, which signifies and makes present his death. The consecration of the bread into his body and the consecration of the wine into his blood, separately, laid on the altar in separation, signifies Christ in a state of victimhood. It signifies him in that state of death. And what it signifies, it makes present. It causes, it brings about. And so the wonder of the Mass, in a way, is that we have both Christ glorified with all the angels and saints there, and yet because of the signification, the sacramentality of this gift, the double aspect of it, Christ can signify and make present the one sacrifice, the center of history, which we long and need to unite ourselves to and offer ourselves with to the Father, with all our sufferings.
0: And the great significance of that, therefore, is he has paved the way for all of us to do the same. And we get to experience a foretaste of that heavenly life while on earth. So for everyone listening right now, Father, if you could just give a very brief, about 20 seconds, exhortation on immersing ourselves in the Ascension today.
1: Where Christ has gone, we can follow. Christ did not ascend to go far from us. He ascended out of our visible sight so he could draw

0: near to all of us in the Holy Eucharist. Christ is at the right hand of the Father. Lift up your hearts. Lift up your hearts to Him and beg Him. Beg Him to draw you upwards out of the sorrows of this life into the joy of heaven.
1: Father, thank you so much for making the time to talk with us about this.
0: You're welcome. It was great.
1: My guest has been Father Michael Eaves, member of the Toronto Oratory of St. Philip Neri. He's been talking with us about how Christ's ascension is directly connected to our Eucharistic sacrifice on the altar that we experience every day. Stay tuned. I'm Marcus Peter.
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12: Blessed are the meek, for they shall inherit the earth. What does this strange beatitude mean? Well, Father Victor Feltz points out that George Bailey, in It's a Wonderful Life, embodies this beatitude. He has to sacrifice his bucket list items and his dreams in order to save the building and loan company of Bedford Falls. But by the end of the movie, he realizes that he's truly the richest man in town. The Beatitudes challenge our understanding of happiness both as individuals and as a society. They're paradoxical and they upend our priorities. We don't need anyone to tell us that good fortune, money, and success do often make us happy. But we wouldn't have thought that the road to riches in God's kingdom is paved with meekness. It doesn't mean denying your gifts, but it does challenge us to allow others to have the spotlight and to approach them with gentleness. Blessed are the meek, for they shall inherit the earth.
11: For more about the Beatitudes, visit EWTNRC.com.
1: Good afternoon and welcome back. I'm Marcus Peter. Blessed Feast of the Ascension of Our Lord into Heaven, this joyous day where all of us get to go to Mass on this Thursday, and we also then get the blessing of celebrating it on Sunday as well. So we get, quite frankly, to double dip this feast day. Now, let's talk about the Ascension. The Ascension of Our Lord shows us a biblical narrative of Christ being enthroned because he ascends into heaven to receive his place at the right hand of God the Father. And so now he is really King and Lord of heaven and earth. He is truly Lord. His full divine nature was always Lord, and now his full human nature has ascended and is now fully Lord of heaven and earth. That language of ascent is crucial. In the Old Testament, it's not one of those things that we ought to take for granted when the narrative speaks about someone ascending, especially a mountain. For example, I'll give you an example here. You think about Moses ascending Sinai. He enters the cloud, the Shekinah of divine glory, so that Israel could then receive the covenant through him as a mediator. He went upward on our behalf, or on Israel's behalf, for a people who were still learning how to live a holy life before the holy Lord. Gosh, that sounds very familiar. When Aaron ascends into the sanctuary, he approaches God through the offering of blood and of incense so that the life of all of the people of Israel could be conformed and forgiven and ordered towards a faithful life in God, seeking his mercy to be sure, but also through priestly intercession, being made a holy people, a royal people, a people set apart unto God. When David brought the ark towards Zion, and as they are ascending Mount Zion, Israel saw how divine kingship could be made manifest through, in this case, a chosen throne and this sacred mountain, Zion, and a liturgical people. Their worship was what shaped their national life. And that's why, as a tangential point, I want to point out that the best way to understand the history of all of Israel is to understand that what has preserved the people of Israel, the Hebrew people, the Jewish people, is, in one way, shape, or form, their liturgical identity. Unlike many other cultures across the world, this liturgical identity continues to flow. And this is the language we're talking about here, ascent. Because when Jesus ascends, he is affirming our liturgical identity. This is who we are, not just what we do. And he fulfills every one of those covenant lines and types that I mentioned, because he is the new and eternal Moses. He ascends the mountain of earth into heaven, entering into, as the scriptures say, a cloud obscures him from their sight, and he now sits as the eternal high priest of the true and eternal heavenly sanctuary, not made by human hands, and he's ministering through all eternity, offering to the Father the one sacrifice of his atonement for our salvation. But at the same time, he's also the Son of David, who has ascended into his throne, and who now sits upon this Davidic throne, again, not made by human hands, but that will last forever. The ancient Near Eastern world understood this. They would have understood the language of the ascension in this language of enthronement as well, because the king, all kings in the ancient Near East, represented a kind of order under divine authority. So when he ascends to the throne, and quite literally, the language in all of these Near Eastern cultures was the language of the king arises. He ascends into his throne. It was always an era of a new reality for the people. It was almost like, for many of the kings, they proclaimed themselves to be God. But it was almost like God himself has sent an emissary who has ascended into an almost divine throne. Except in our case, it's not almost, because it actually is. Israel was the one that purified that royal language, because in divine revelation we see that our Lord, our Savior, our Redeemer, Jesus Christ, reigns absolutely. Every earthly king is now accountable to his kingship. Every earthly lord is now held in the moral standard of this covenant God, who, unfortunately for the world's standards, judges pride and elevates the lowly. Psalm 110 actually gives us the biblical language for this mystery. The Lord says to David's Lord, so the Lord says to David's Lord, sit at my right hand. This is one of the most confusing verses in the Old Testament about whether David knew that his successor, the son of David that would sit upon the throne, was greater than him. And it's clear that David did, as a prophet that David was. Psalm 110 verse 1 says, the Lord said to my Lord, sit at my right hand, and I will put your foes beneath my feet. And so David calls him Lord. There's a recognition here that there's something greater than even David's kingship about his successor. The language of the right hand, to be seated at the right hand, is participation in a share of divine authority and rule. The king shares his authority to he who sits on his right from his own place of honor and victory. So the Son of God being seated at the right hand of the Father means that he has now received in his human nature the full authority to judge all of heaven and all of earth. And so St. Thomas Aquinas in the Third Year Pass actually tells us, therefore it is fitting that he who has presented to us the purification and the heights of what human nature ought to be is the one who will judge the living and the dead, is the one for whom his kingship will have no end. Jesus himself applies that psalm to himself before his passion. His death would be the way that would lead through the resurrection into enthronement, not eternal defeat. And he saw this coming. And so he willingly went to his passion. He endured that suffering. You look at Daniel 7, that vision shows up again. One like a son of man who comes with the clouds of heaven. He receives dominion and glory and kingdom. All the nations serve him. So in the Old Testament, the cloud is divine presence. The cloud is what guides Israel from Egypt. The Shekinah glory cloud covers Sinai in the very divine presence of God. The cloud fills the sanctuary in the Exodus. The cloud overshadows the temple, episkiazo, overshadows the temple, the same language that we use for the Holy Spirit overshadowing Mary. Christ's ascent into the cloud means that his human nature, make no mistake about this, this is yours and my human nature. His human nature has now risen into the very sphere of heavenly divine glory. Why? So that he could keep it to himself? Absolutely not. He has paved the way for us. And it's staggering to think about. The flesh that he received from Mary, because Jesus truly received his full human nature from Mary, that human nature has now entered heaven as a living testimony, a pledge, a promise that now our human nature has been taken into communion with God. Our very human nature right now has a divine heavenly dignity, and it has a heavenly divine purpose. This is our end. This is why we're made. This is our goal, that body and soul, we will go to heaven. Our human nature is awaiting heavenly realization in God. That's why you look at the ascension, it begins with heaven and enters heaven. It begins with heaven and ends with heaven. The Acts of the Apostles joins the language of the ascension with the promise of the Spirit and the sending forth of the apostles. Jesus tells them they will receive power when the Holy Spirit comes upon them. And they will be his witnesses, his martyria, where we get the word martyr, to the ends of the earth. Acts chapter 1 verse 8. Because of our Lord's kingship, once again, this is Near Eastern history, every time a king has triumphed in battle, he comes back and he ascends his throne. And the moment he does so with shouts of victory. And the moment he does, he assigns emissaries, proclaimers of his gospel, his good news. And he would send these emissaries out to the ends of the world, that is the kingdom, to tell them the king has won, you are now under his kingship. They are proclaimers of that good news. Our king has triumphed. He has ascended his throne, and he is now sending forth his emissaries. This is the entire history of salvation reaching public maturity, so to speak. Because now the risen Son has ascended, and he's sending us outward. covenant history has reached its royal center and heavenly fulfillment in him. You look at the gospel reading in Luke 24, same thing. Jesus leads the disciples towards Bethany, lifts his hands in blessing, and he's taken into heaven. That gesture is Aaron's priestly blessing in number 6, because he truly is the new covenant high priest. He truly is the new Moses. All of covenant history typologically points towards Jesus Christ. And in the moment of his ascension, we get to see very clearly how all of heaven is opened to us. And that's why evangelization is such a key component of the Christian faith. If our king has truly ascended the throne, if he's truly seated upon the throne, then heaven itself is open to all mankind. He's living in the presence of God for us. And he wants us to enter into that very presence of God. Christ teaches us that throughout his public ministry. The ascension, therefore, is not a moment when we had to mournfully say goodbye to Jesus, because we didn't really lose Jesus. From his position of kingship, he sends forth his spirit so that he can be enthroned not just in heaven and on earth, but within our human hearts by the very living presence of the Holy Spirit poured forth into human souls as foretold by the prophet Joel. So that now the ascended Lord takes our humanity, fills it with his divine life, so that we are already like him in this life. Now, what does that mean for all of us? Today, we must pray for and ask for the Holy Spirit to urgently convert us to zeal and fervor for the name of Jesus Christ, so that he becomes truly king of every facet of our life, and that we can proclaim his kingship to the ends of the kingdom for his glory. Thank you for joining us. I'm Marcus Peter.
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16: This is Franciscan Media's Saint of the Day for May 14th. Today we celebrate St. Matthias. If it weren't for Judas and his betrayal of Jesus, we likely wouldn't be celebrating the feast of St. Matthias today. It was Matthias who was chosen by lot to replace Judas following Jesus' death and resurrection. While the New Testament has almost nothing to say about Matthias, we know that the disciples had clear qualifications for the person who would replace Judas. Acts of the Apostles has this to say as the 11 apostles gathered during the days after the ascension. Therefore, it is necessary that one of the men who accompanied us the whole time the Lord Jesus came and went among us, beginning from the baptism of John until the day in which he was taken up from us, become with us a witness to his resurrection. At this point, we lose clear track of Matthias. Various traditions have him preaching in Judea, Cappadocia, and Ethiopia. Details of Matthias's death are likewise unclear. Some legends indicate he was crucified, but Matthias is often depicted in art holding an axe, leading some to speculate that it was the instrument of his martyrdom. There's more about the saints, along with inspiration and Catholic resources, at our website, saintoftheday.org. From Francis.
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0: Hi there, and welcome to your show, Take Two with Jerry and Debbie. And you are the key person. You are the one we wait for. Your lived experiences drive the show. You are the catechist. That's right. We are live today taking your calls. We ask a question, we put forth a topic, and you take it away the Take Two way. So here's the question right out of the gate. Who is the person, or what is the thing you miss the most? So who is the person, or what is the thing you miss the most? Jerry, yeah, I know you're going to want to talk about this because I believe you're the one who put this on the calendar.
1: Well, I did, but we all miss people in our lives. People come into our lives sometimes for a very long time, sometimes for a shorter season of time, a shorter duration, and then they're gone, they move on, they do other things, or we move on. And so it can be a person who was someone in your life or who was in your life who no longer is, at least not to the great degree that they once were. Who is someone that you are really missing right now, or a thing that you are missing right now? And that thing could be a job. It could be good health. It could be a lot of different things. So is there something or someone that you are really, truly missing in your life right now? If there is, it is your show. You take it. You drive it. You make it impactful every day by calling 833-288-EWTN. 833-288-3986.
0: We have the show team in place. Matt is on the phones, Michael's at the controls, and Rich is on social media. Jerry and I are waving to everybody there. Have a little bit of a cough, so we're going to be going back and forth, hopefully, and we'll have a great... Jerry, every time you get sick, then I get sick, or if you have a cough, I have a cough, or if I have a cough, you... It's amazing how we've done that for 15 years. Mm-hmm. What is that called, like a sympathy thing or something?
1: I don't know. Thankfully, I'm not sick. I just was drinking some water before we came on the air and got a little bit in my throat the wrong way, I guess.
0: Yeah, but. So that raspy kind of Hollywood voice. I love that.
1: Yeah, right.
0: There you go. But the phone lines are lighting up. So the question is, who is the person, or what is the thing you miss the most in your life? Now, if you just give it some thought, and we are having a call starting to come in, that's great. Matt is busy on the phones. There's a couple open lines for you, so we'd love to hear from you right now. Don't wait till the end of the show, because then we have to invite you to come back on Unscripted, which is fine, but then you have to wait a little longer. We'd like to get you on air with us. So the number to dial is 833-288-EWTN. That's 833-288-3986. And you do not have to be Catholic to call in. If you're listening to us, this is your show. This is where the lay faithful come together and we share and we grow together. Jerry, in just really about a month from now, a month and a day, we're going to be 11 years strong going on Take Two.
1: Yeah, it's pretty amazing. The time goes by very, very quickly. And we get new listeners all the time. You say that on the air every day. We always have new listeners. So welcome to those of you who are new today or fairly recently new. This show, as Debbie said, has been going for 11 years this coming June 15th. So it's because of you that the show is still here and still going strong. So we do rely upon you each and every day, and today is no different from any other day. So who is a person, or what is a thing that you miss the most? The person part of that is pretty self-explanatory. You might be wondering, well, what is a thing? You know, I had a pet rock one time. Do I miss my pet rock?
0: I love pet rocks. That was a brilliant idea, by the way.
1: But this could be, you know, the thing you miss the most could be the former version of yourself, or it could be good health. You know, maybe you do not have good health right now, or maybe you miss a pet. Mm-hmm. Maybe you miss the day when your children were little. Mm. Maybe you miss your hometown. You know, we're talking about things that are in a part of our lives at some time that no longer are, that we kind of look back with a certain longing sigh and we miss them, or a person that was once a part of our life or no longer is as much as they once were.
0: What about you if you were married and no longer married?
1: That would qualify for sure.
0: Or what if you're married and you miss your single days?
1: Yeah, that would qualify as well too. Call and say that on the air, but
0: yeah, give us names and phone numbers and details. No, just teasing. But you know, sometimes you do that. You know, your whole life changes, and you're like, man, I was a lot of fun back in the day. You know, my college days, I was really fun. I had a lot of friends, and now my life has changed, or I live in a different part of the country, things of that nature. We are going to get to Mark soon, and he's going to lead the discussion here. So, Mark, hang on. You are first up on Take Two, but we want to make sure we get more callers screened and ready to go answering this question. Who is the person or what is the thing you miss the most? Jerry, you know I'm going to say my mom. I miss her so much. Every morning I say, hi, Connie, I hope you can hear me. You know, I just miss her so much. She used to make me laugh every single day. I love to laugh.
1: Yeah.
0: Yeah.
1: Yeah, it's a big loss, you know, and it's beautiful that you're able to have those spiritual conversations with her in Christ. You know, our loved ones who have gone on, if they die in Christ and we live in Christ, we can still have those relationships with them. Those relationships aren't ended; they're just changed. Mm-hmm. And for me, it was obviously I've mentioned him before. My dear friend Harvey, we were roommates, and I was his caregiver for the last a couple years of his life until the Lord took me away from him to go to Orlando to resume my seminary formation. So I miss Harvey all the time. I talk to him all the time. And recently I've been going through a lot of stuff that was in a storage unit. And you know how that can be. You know, can bring up lots of emotional memories and so forth. But, you know, it was kind of funny. I was just thinking about this last night. And the thing that I think I miss the most, and I haven't done for about 15 years, is playing basketball.
0: I thought you were going to say flying. Okay.
1: No, I played a lot more basketball than I flew airplanes, and I had a dream that I was able to play basketball again. So maybe God will bring that about either in my old age or in heaven. Who knows?
0: Mm-hmm. Well, so if Bishop Coffee is listening, you know he'll call in and say, Jerry, you can play basketball with us anytime. Right. He always talks about those days, didn't he? Wasn't he on the same team or something?
1: We were on the same intramural team in the seminary, yeah.
0: Wow, that is so cool. Okay, so we do have a couple on the lines being screened, and there's room for you. So why don't you answer the question? Think about it. If you want to keep some details private, just give us your confirmation name or another name, please. We just like to. Jerry and I made the agreement right at the start of the show 11 years ago that we were not going to take anonymous calls because it's just so impersonal, right? You feel like you don't know the person. So just pick a name and call in. We're very friendly. 833-288-EWTN. That's 833-288-3986. And Mark, you're going to be first as soon as we get back. Stay with us.
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3: In this year's Gospel for the Solemnity of the Ascension, we hear the Lord give the apostles the Great Commission. Go therefore and make disciples of all nations, baptizing them in the name of the Father and of the Son and of the Holy Spirit, teaching them to observe all that I have commanded you. Without a doubt, the apostles have been sent to the four corners of the earth to proclaim the gospel even unto death. But what's really amazing about this gospel is that it happens after revealing that some of the apostles have doubts. It says, when they saw him, they worshipped, but they doubted. Now, looking closer at the Greek text, we find that that word doubt is the same one that is used when Simon Peter walks on water and then sinks, having seen the wind and waves. And it comes from the Greek word meaning to stand with division inside of yourself, meaning to not be certain. To be split in two. And our Lord certainly knew this of his apostles, which makes the fact that he decided at that very moment to send them on mission even more astounding. And at the same time, isn't it wonderful? Isn't it wonderful to know that our God doesn't need us to be perfectly ready to follow him? And that perhaps, in fact, the very act of following him, even though we don't feel ready, is what will heal us on the inside. Maybe life isn't about control. Maybe life isn't about having everything planned out and perfectly in order. Maybe the great thrill of the Christian life is to let love lead us where certainty cannot. When we surrender to Christ, we surrender to someone greater than ourselves. When we surrender to Christ, we surrender to love. Could there possibly be a better way to live?
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4: Are you up against a problem? 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
0: Okay, we are back, and we're asking the question today, who is the person or what is the thing you miss the most? Please call up and share your story with Matt, and then he'll put you on hold. You'll get to listen live and slip right into the discussion, so it's just so wonderful. But, Jerry, before we get to the phones, and we do want full participation today, so think about this question and then call in, and we just like to chat about it because it lets others, you know, start to reflect on their lives and things of that nature. Excuse me. Okay, when God asks for an undivided heart, Jerry, this is so cool. Celibacy is one of God's greatest gifts to the world and one of the most misunderstood. With clear, insightful reflections, Father Andrew Apostoli provides a penetrating look at this valuable discipline based on his 40 years as a priest, spiritual director, and seminary teacher. Whether you are a young adult exploring a religious vocation, are already ordained, or are a member of the laity who wants to understand what the church teaches and why, this is an important book for every Catholic to have. Father Apostoli discusses, listen to some of these, Jerry, how celibacy is a perfect expression of Christian love, how celibacy can bring true lasting happiness and joy, and the many fruits and gifts that come from being celibate. When God Asks for an Undivided Heart by Father Andrew Apostoli, it's available right now at EWTNRC.com.
1: Beautiful. All right, we're going to go to your calls. As Debbie promised, we're talking about who is the person you miss the most, or is there a thing that you miss the most that used to be a part of your life? 833-288-EWTN, 833-288-3986. 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
6: Hi, Debbie and Jerry. I miss my dad. My dad and mom, there was a separation, divorce, and annulment, and I didn't get as much time to be with him. He was a great man. He was a very kind man, and that's how I learned to be kind. So I'm looking forward to being with him in heaven.
0: Beautiful.
1: Wow. Yeah. Tell us a couple things about your dad, you know, because it sounds like, you know, you've learned a lot from him. You learned kindness and gentleness and all of that. You know, if you could, you do have the world listening right now. Who was your dad? What kind of a man was he? Tell us a little bit more.
6: My grandfather was an alcoholic, so he didn't have a very good example on how to be a father. He was a very prayerful man. He was a little scrupulous. He was extremely ordered. I remember him every night packing his lunch in a paper bag, like a carrot and an apple, a peanut butter sandwich. So he was very ordered. He was very kind. He always blessed me. Every time he saw me, gave me and my brothers and sisters a beautiful blessing from the Old Testament. And yeah, he had a good sense of humor. He had a beautiful, contagious laugh. he was also very, very successful in his career. He was a pro-life champion. He was a lobbyist for the bishops. And with Congressman Henry Hyde, he was responsible for the Mexico City policy, which prohibited the federal funding going overseas for abortions. And later in his life, he felt a call to the diaconate. And so, you know, either in purgatory or heaven, he's still a deacon now.
0: Mm-hmm. Wow. Well,
1: yeah, there was, you know, as you were talking, Mark, there was just something in my heart. Debbie has this happen all the time. It happens a lot less frequently with me, but I just get the Holy Spirit just kind of say, you know, go a little deeper on this one. And I'm glad that I did. You know, actually, you almost brought tears to my eyes when you said your father blessed you every night, you know, because that's, I never really knew my dad, you know, so to have a dad like that shows what a great gift and blessing you had. And Debbie, he sounds like he was just a very, you know, not only a beautiful human, loving, gentle, kind soul, but a very accomplished man as well. Sounds like he accomplished a lot in his life.
0: Sounds like you're very proud of him, Mark. Excuse me. And you should be. I'm trying to hold back the tears. Aww. I mean, it's so beautiful.
6: Yeah,
0: when when a son recognizes their father. It's just so wonderful. Mark, do you want to give us his name for the prayer book? His first name?
6: I'll give you his full name if you want, but his first and middle name is Mark Joseph.
0: Oh, I love it. Mark
6: and,
0: Joseph.
6: And I miss being married. There was also, sadly, my worst fear came true. I was separated, divorced, and annulled. So I would like to get married. So if my brothers and sisters out there listening, you know, could pray that if it's God's will, I get married, I'd be very grateful.
1: Mm-hmm. Yeah. Absolutely.
0: Yeah, we put it all in the prayer book, Mark. It was just what a great tribute you paid to your dad today and for the whole world. So thank you so very much, sir.
6: Oh, thank you, Debbie and Jerry. And Jerry, I'll pray for you because I can tell that you miss your dad too.
1: Yeah. Mm-hmm. Yeah. Thank you, Mark. I appreciate that very much.
6: Thank you, Debbie and Jerry. Bye bye.
0: God bless. Bye, Mark. Yeah. Take care. Wow, that was amazing. Yeah, amazing. So we got Mark's dad, Mark Joseph, in the book. My mom, Connie's in the book. Harvey's in the book. Boy, a book is filling up quickly today. There you go.
1: Spilling lots of ink today. That's good.
0: That's right.
1: All right, we'll have that line open that Mark was on. It's available to you. If there is something that was a part of your life that no longer is, that you really miss with a real deep longing, or especially a person, I think that person part is probably easy for all of us to come up with somebody, because people come and go in our lives, and we are touched by them. They make a difference. They shine in our lives. They help us out. And then maybe God takes them on somewhere else, either to heaven or to another place here on this earth. So if there's a thing or a person you are really missing today, let us know who that is and why at 833-288-EWTN, 833-288-3986.
0: Okay, we'll go to Sarah next. Sarah's a first-time caller from Peoria, Illinois, listening on the EWTN app. Hi, Sarah. Welcome to the program.
7: Hi.
1: Hi, Sarah.
0: You go right ahead.
7: Okay. So I think it's easy to always say, you know, people that we miss in our life, right? But I think I get a lot of comfort knowing, you know, and hoping that one day I would get to see everyone in my life that I do miss and has passed before me in the kingdom of heaven. So that gives me a lot of comfort. But in terms of something I miss, I was a missionary for Totus Tuus in my diocese two summers ago. And if people aren't familiar with Totus Tuus, it's essentially a summer catechetical program for children ages, you know, 6 to 13 or so, so kindergarten into 7th grade. And then we have a teen program in the evenings. And so I spent all summer, like, living in strangers' houses, going to Mass every day, adoration every day, rosary, Divine Mercy Chaplet, and then also trying to condense it very, I mean, you think about it and we're like, yeah, of course we believe, like, Christ died for us and all these things, but trying to condense that information for young minds and seeing, like, the joy and the absolute, like, the awe and the mysticalness of everything. Like, some of my 5th and 6th graders were absolutely astounded by Eucharistic miracles. And I remember them, you know, shouting at me across the room to keep talking about it, tell them more and more and more. And so, yeah, just like things like that. And I really miss being totally immersed in my faith. And that experience is actually what is the catalyst for my own vocational discernment. I've been discerning since that point, you know, obviously ups and downs, but I'm about to graduate college. And so I'm really, you know, kind of taking it more seriously and diving deeper into that calling. So it's funny, just before I was on the air, the ad was playing, you talking about the book about celibacy and how, you know, God calls for an undivided heart, and it's so true. So that's really what I miss, is that experience, and I hope that one day, you know, God willing, I can give him that undivided heart, and I won't have to miss it so much.
1: Right. Well, Sarah, you know, what you're describing here is sort of like a, you're sort of graduating or moving on from one thing deeper into your faith, into another thing. And it sounds, very, very beautiful. You know, what strikes me is that your hope in heaven didn't make you passive. It made you really very evangelical. Mm-hmm. You wanted to get involved in helping other people to know Jesus, have a relationship with him, know the truths of our faith. So you were pouring yourself out, with those young people. And then, like I said, the next step along the path would be, I think, the logical step to discern a possible religious vocation. You know, far be it from us to know or to be able to tell you if that's what God is calling you to. But, Debbie, these are often the paths that people take to get at least to that point of deep discernment, whether it ends up being a religious vocation or not. Mm-hmm. At least she is at that point right now where she is willing to surrender her heart and her life to God and say, God, if this is what you want, this is, I think, what I would thrive in as well.
0: Right. Sarah, I love the way you process, and I love how deep you go. I think it's so amazing. And I put you in the prayer book, and I hope and pray that God continues to reveal his amazing unfolding plan for you and only for you, Sarah.
7: Yeah, I appreciate it. Thank you very much.
0: Thank you. Thank you for really gracing this episode today. You did a great job. I'm a first-time caller. Yeah,
1: we'll be praying.
0: Yep.
1: Take Two family, yeah.
0: Got it in the book. I even put a star next to Sarah's name. Okay, Jerry, we have a priest on the line. Father Johnson is waiting so patiently in my birth state, home state, Trenton, New Jersey, on Sirius XM 130. Father, welcome to Take Two.
8: Hello.
1: Hi, Father. Welcome to the program.
8: I am Father Cyril Johnson from Trenton Diocese.
1: Okay.
8: I'm originally from India, and I met one of my priest friends, who Father Vincent Roach. And we joined in the seminary together after our eighth grade. So 14 years we studied before we were ordained on the same day. And we worked in a diocese for 28 years.
1: Mm.
8: And he died due to some complications from COVID. I miss him because I miss all the priests he talked. He helped me to be a better priest. I can reach out to him anytime. If I have personal problem or even in the ministry, we help each other. So he passed away in 2022 March. Then I just want a change, so I applied for a change of ministry. I am down here in New Jersey in the diocese. He is a holy man. Probably he should be in heaven. So I pray to him now, but physical talk, that's what I miss most.
1: Yeah, yeah, absolutely. Mm. Yeah. You know, Father, when a priest says he misses another priest, there's something very deep there, as you very well know, and we can sense that in your heart.
8: Yeah, I do have a lot of priest friends. It's not that I don't have friends,
1: sure.
8: But he is the best.
1: Yeah, no. And every priest has to have friends like that. You're right. Every priest should be friends with all the other priests. But just like in any other manner of life that we live, you know, the cream sort of rises to the top. And, you know, through the Holy Spirit, and usually it's in the Holy Spirit that we develop these closer and deeper friendships, you know. And you shared, you know, not just friendship, but a vocation, a spiritual fatherhood that, like you said, began on the same ordination day. So that's in and of itself, too, another deep bond and connection. Those men who were ordained together on the same day, at the same time, at the same place. There is a very, very special bond there. So it's got to be really heavy on your heart. And yet, I think you said something there, Father, to the effect of, you know, you believe that he's in heaven, and we can hold out that hope. And a priest is a priest forever, you know.
0: Right.
1: So when you two are together in heaven, Father, you will both be in persona Christi for all eternity. Nothing can change that. Nothing can take that away from either of you.
0: Mm.
8: Thank you very much. This is the first time ever I called in any radio program.
0: Oh, Father, thank you so much, and thank you for saying yes.
8: I was listening, so said, okay, so let me talk as a priest, so people will pray for us, and so that we can serve God and people in a more better way.
0: Father, thank you for saying yes to your vocation. And actually, Father, since it's your first-time call, would you mind giving us all a little blessing for the Take-Two family? Because you're part of the family now.
8: Yes. God, Father Almighty, we thank you for this opportunity to spread the word of God. Bless all those who help to listen to you, to live for you, and we ask through Christ our Lord. May Almighty God bless us all. In the name of the Father, and of the Son, and of the Holy Spirit. Amen.
1: Amen. Amen. And Father, just another quick, if I may, add a selfish thing here. You said it's your first time calling. I don't know if you listened very much, but I was in formation for the priesthood 30 years ago, and about 3 years ago, the Holy Spirit called me back into priestly formation. So I'm, God willing, I'm about less than a year away from being a deacon at ordination, and a little over a year from that to priesthood. So would you pray for me, Jerry Usher, if you pray for me, I'd appreciate that.
8: I'll do. Jerry, you see the name, right?
1: Mm-hmm. Yes.
8: Mm-hmm. Okay. I'll do, Jerry.
1: Thank you, Father. Aww. We'll be praying for you as well.
0: Thank you, Father. God bless
8: you.
1: We love you. We love our priests very much.
0: Yes.
8: Thank you for your prayers.
1: You're very welcome. God bless.
0: Wow. And we love the state of New Jersey, or at least I do, because that's where I was born.
1: I try and avoid it. You know, when I drive up from Orlando to Boston to the seminary, I usually go west. I swing west, you know, through.
0: So you go to Pennsylvania?
1: Pennsylvania, yeah.
0: Yeah, that's good, too. It looks similar, very similar.
1: Nothing but personal, Deb, but the traffic's
0: okay.
1: A little busy.
0: You don't want good pizza, I guess. Like, yeah, all right. You're probably off of pizza, aren't you, on a healthy diet?
1: I eat pizza once in a while still. Not
0: you
1: that
0: do?
1: Often.
0: Okay.
1: Yeah.
0: Okay. Well, we do have more callers coming in that we were so blessed to have Father Johnson with us, a first-time caller from Trenton, New Jersey, in that beautiful diocese there. But when we get back, Jerry, we've got Michelle up next from Nashville, Tennessee, and the others in the order that they came in. Thanks so much, you guys, for participating in this beautiful broadcast today of Take Two. Jerry and I will be right back.
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10: Well, the book, I guess, was based on a scripture from St. Paul that said he had learned to be content in all circumstances. And he said that when he was in chains in prison. I guess the idea behind the book is that we need to discover that God has already provided what we need to be content. It's just that we're so blinded to it from so many things. So we need to cut away a lot of things so that by his grace we can choose to be grateful to what he's already given us.
9: Very good. Marcus Grodi, his book, Learning Contentment, Finding Peace Right Where You Are. This has been a Bookmark Brief. Thanks for stopping by. We'll see you next time.
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1: We are glad you've tuned into your show. It's Take Two with Jerry and Debbie and you on EWTN Radio. Who is a person that you really miss at this time in your life? There must be somebody. Tell us about him or her and why. Or a thing that you miss, a pet maybe. Maybe it was a relationship, a job, a certain home you lived in one time. It could be basically anything that comes to your mind or your heart at 833-288-EWTN, 833-288-3986. 3986, and we are going to go back to your, see, do we have, no, nothing right now. We have something come out in a few minutes that I'll share with our listeners. But right now we're going to go to Michelle in Nashville, listening today on Alexa. Hi, Michelle, welcome.
13: Hi, how are you all?
1: Doing okay. How about you, Michelle?
13: I'm doing good. I miss my good health. I've had MS for over 25 years. That's really progressed in the last few years. So sometimes, not all the time, I will kind of mourn or kind of grieve the loss of good health. Mm-hmm. But over time, I have came to understand this is my cross, and I rely on Jesus so much to help me carry that cross. And I also offer up my suffering, you know, when I'm really having a difficult time, I offer up my suffering for the good of someone else.
14: Yeah. Wow, Michelle, I put you in the prayer book. I can totally relate to where you come from is on this. I so agree with you on there's many times when you look back and you remember yourself, right, with better health and things you could do and things that, you know, you just felt differently. But now, wouldn't you say, Michelle, because I know I feel this way, I'm wondering if you feel this way. And how do I want to say this carefully. We've when you've gone through a major health situation or you're carrying a chronic situation with you, you can tend to spiritually mature very fast. That's why we say, that's why we say let your suffering work for you rather than against you. So suffering can actually kind of push you, propel you forward on that journey of sainthood. And I'm not trying to say anybody's like a canonized saint, but we're all called to be saints, right? So when you go through these really difficult health challenges, you'll see that people will come through it or manage it in a way where you see a very strong, big spiritual growth in them. So can you share a little bit about that for our wonderful Take Two family?
13: Yes. Without the diagnosis of MS, you know, when I was diagnosed, I was 25 years old. So, at the time, very immature in my spiritual life. Very, very immature. Over time, but he was always calling me back. And over time, I just had a major breakthrough and was like, you're going to have to help me with this because I'm not doing good. And with a lot of study, a lot of praying or whatever, I think I'm at the point now, I'm glad, and I know this is going to sound crazy, I'm glad, I'm okay with him giving me this diagnosis, because without this diagnosis, I don't think I would have ever matured, and I just know him so well now, and I just love him so much. And he helps me. And I just have that comfort of knowing he carried his cross. He suffered so much for me. And I'm going to be okay. Whatever happens, I'm still ambulatory. If I become wheelchair bound, which is most likely going to happen because I have secondary progressive MS, I'm okay with that. It's going to be okay. He's got me.
14: Wow. Jerry, your thoughts?
1: Well, I was looking up a book. The author escapes me right now. I've actually interviewed him, and I can't remember his name right now. It's been many years ago. The title of the book, though, is Cured Through Cancer. And the whole gist of the book was how what the curing or the healing that the author received through the cancer diagnosis and being treated for cancer and so forth, God often has so many other cures and healings in mind. And we need to keep that in mind and hopefully, Michelle, take the attitude that you have, because you're reminding us that people, we don't only miss other people. You know, sometimes we miss the life, the people we once were, you know, the life that we once had, the freedom that we had, the strength that we had. And what's beautiful is you're not pretending this is easy. You're not sugarcoating it, but you, like you said, with Jesus' help, you're discovering that suffering can become intercession. It can become prayer, even love mm-hmm. poured out for others. So you yeah. are an amazing example. I have no
14: I
1: doubt,
14: agree.
1: Debbie, to I people
14: agree.
1: Who are listening right now who are mm-hmm. not sure what to do. God has allowed this suffering in my life, this sometimes very heavy cross. There are a lot of people who aren't sure what to do with that, how mm-hmm. to live, go on living their lives with that. There mm-hmm. is a way to do that. There is a path to do that. And I think, Michelle, you're pointing that out to us.
14: Yeah, that was beautifully said, Jerry. And like we said, using suffering to work for you rather than against you. Michelle, you have a just a beautiful voice. Absolutely ex-

0: Dan. It was absolutely beautiful.
1: I know.
0: You all have a good day.
1: Thank you. You too, Michelle. You too. Beautiful call. I know. When we have our priests call in, I love it. Especially, I love when we have our bishops call in. That is such a blast, too. That is so much fun. Okay, so Jerry, we're going to our friend Lydia. Lydia's in Midland, Texas, on our friends at Guadalupe Radio Network. Hi, Lydia. We were just thinking about you recently. How are you?
2: I'm fine. I just want to say, Jerry, thank you for the idea for today, because you know how I love you guys, right?
1: Mm-hmm. Oh, yeah. We love you, too.
2: And that means a lot to me, because tomorrow I will be 2 years that my son Lee died.
1: Mm-hmm.
2: And you guys prayed for him, and you gave me hope, and you comforted me in all my times of need. And I just want to say that I do miss him. But I also know that he's in heaven and he's happy and he's okay and everything. But he was such a wonderful person.
1: Mm-hmm.
2: And because of you guys and your prayers, you guys made me stay strong. Mm-hmm. And comfort me, because, you know, sometimes when you in life, our lives are so hectic, you know. And when he was in the hospital, mm-hmm. I had one friend. She was such a devoted person. She would bring me food. And she would bring him presents. And she comforted me by being there. And my friend, her name is Marilyn. And we have a special relationship now, because we comfort each other, because she also lost two of her children. And so we stay focused in church. We go to church. We go to Mass. And we do our prayers. We do Divine Mercy. We do our rosaries. And we stay close to God, because I know God is good and our children are in heaven. And I just want to say thank you for letting me have the opportunity to express my thanks to you guys, because you guys are such wonderful people. And I love you guys.
1: Oh, we love you too, Lydia. Ooh, that was heavy, but you needed to share it, and you needed to share it with a place that's safe, like us, because we care. We truly, truly care, and Take Two, the family cares, and we're so grateful that you felt comfortable sharing this, because it's never going to, let's face it, as parents, it'll never be easy when you think about your children passing before you. It's not easy. It's the hardest thing ever. So remembering can be good, but it can also be, you know, very, very sad deep inside of the spirit. And so when you can share that with others who can really, really be there and walk this journey, we can learn, we can grow, we can get stronger, we can cry together, we can even laugh together and share beautiful stories. So Lydia, you sharing and you talking about it, about your son's passing, it's probably the best, most healing thing you can do. What do you say, Jerry?
3: Well, what I say is, Lydia, you remind us every time you call how beautiful the Take Two family is.
1: Mm-hmm.
3: And you are an example of that. And everybody else listening, we feel the same way about all of you. And so thank you for sharing that with us. And you know that a mother never stops loving her child. So, of course, you miss him deeply. But what a beautiful witness, you know, of faith, that even in your grief, you trust that he's with the Lord and he's at peace. And that'll be our trust and our prayer as well. And again, thank you for reminding us all that prayer truly matters. You know, the prayer of the Take Two family is powerful. And when we hear from people like you how the prayers of the Take Two family have helped to, you know, support you, to uplift you through this very dark time in your life these last couple of years, it's, these are the things, Debbie, that just not only touch our hearts deeply, but they say, you know what, we've got to go on. You know, we've got to continue this. We're coming up on 11 years a month from tomorrow. Well, let's make it 12 and 15 and 20 and 25, as long as the good Lord feels like and the listeners feel like some good is coming out of it, which obviously Lydia does. So,
1: mm-hmm. And Lydia, as Jerry was speaking, there was two alerts that came across my messenger, and they said, please give Lydia a big hug. So you've already the Take Two family is jumping into action, sending you comfort today and this week. Okay?
2: Thank you. I really appreciate it. And God bless you for all that you do, because you give us inspiration, you give us comfort, and you give us peace and love. And when you have those qualities, you can't go wrong. And I love you guys for that, because you know, I have my faith in God.
1: Mm-hmm.
2: But I can picture my son Lee in heaven, just having a great time and being happy and being

0: healthy. And just, and I can't wait to the day I can leave this world to go be with him, because I know God has a plan for us, for us to do what we need to do on earth, because our time is not finished. But, you know, we just have to live the best we can here on earth and prepare, because we never know when we're going to leave. So I'm trying to do the best I can and help people be kind, be loving, be what God wants me to be. And because I love my God, and I have faith, and I'm never, ever, ever going to give up, because God has a plan for us, and I know he loves us, and I know that you guys are of love and peace, and I just want to say God bless you all for everything that you do, because you guys are so wonderful there at Take-Two Radio. You guys at EWTN, I mean, everybody, the priests, the bishops that call in, everybody that's associated with you, it's all out of love, and it just brings me peace and comfort, and I just want to share that with you. God bless you guys.
1: God bless you, Lydia. Praise be God for everything you just said. Thank you, dear sister. We love you a lot. And we look forward to the next time we get to have you on the radio show here, when you have a topic that you can call in on. And we're so glad that you called and shared your heart with us today, because our hearts are right there with you, Lydia. So thank you so very, very much for being part of the Take-Two family and sharing what you did today. Okay.
2: Ooh, I didn't know this was going to be this heavy of a show. I really didn't, because I actually thought we were going to go down memory lane. But, you know, we're thinking about all the people that went ahead, you know, went before us. And it's like, you know, it is sad. We do miss them.
1: Yeah, it's a heavy show, but it's a beautiful show, too, I think, in that, you know, we have to have these conversations. And like you said to one of the callers earlier, you said you had to get this out. You had to share this, you know. This caller, you had to say this to somebody, because it was, you know, we bottle these things up, Debbie, sometimes, and we wondered, does anybody else care? Is anybody else going through the same thing?
2: That's true.
1: You know, and that's one of the huge reasons that we do this show, is because that's why we say what you call in and share is going to affect and impact other people, because they're going through the same thing that you are. So just real quick announcement before we get back to the calls. The World Over with Raymond Arroyo is Thursdays at 8 p.m. Eastern Time, so that means tonight, of course. Bishop Athanasius Schneider on the recent Synod Study Group document and the Vatican's new statement warning the SSPX about their illicit ordinations coming up on July 1st. Also, Representative Chris Smith on congressional hearings on illegal organ harvesting in China. Stephen Mosier, president of the Population Research Institute, on the Trump G summit this week. And Representative Brandon Gill on new House Oversight Committee investigations of social services fraud. And one more, Ainsley Earhart on her new picture book for kids, America, I'm So Glad You Were Born. That's The World Over with Raymond Arroyo, Thursday tonight, 8 p.m. Eastern Time, on most of these same EWTN stations.
2: Going to be a great show, as always. Okay, up next is Ann. Ann is in the Cleveland area of Ohio, listening on The Rock Catholic Radio. 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Welcome.
3: Hi, Debbie. Hi, Jerry.
1: Hi, Ann.
3: I first want to congratulate you on what a great show this is today. A brilliant idea, and it's been wonderful listening to it. Anyway, I'm calling because I'm part of a family of five siblings. I had two brothers and two sisters. My youngest sister was just a year younger than me, and my oldest sister is 10 years younger than me, or 10 years older than me. I was sandwiched in the middle. And my sisters are gone. They've both passed on, and I miss them. When I heard the topic today, both of them were pushing me from heaven. You better call and talk about us, because that's just, I miss laughing with them. I miss, you know, when something's bothering you, there's nothing like a sister to share your experiences with, and I feel blessed. You know, I can't talk about them and feel so blue. When I talk about them, I have to smile, because they just were both great. Mary Ellen was the older one. Kathy was the younger one. Mary Ellen spoiled me. Kathy kept me honest. So I miss them. I miss both of them for sure.
2: Was that Kathy with a K or a C? I put them in the prayer book.
3: Oh, she's with a K.
2: With a K, okay.
3: Yeah. Kathleen. So, Kathleen.
2: Oh, she's a Kathleen. Okay, and then Mary Ellen. Got it.
3: Yeah, and Mary Ellen.
2: Beautiful. Yeah. Jerry,
3: They're both...
2: Yeah, go ahead.
3: They just are both incredible personality plus people. Yeah.
2: You know, and before Jerry comments, because he's very close to his brothers. His sister Mary passed a couple years back. But I will tell you, it's interesting. You know, you were talking about your sisters making you laugh. And I know Jerry's going to have something to say about this, because you had those private jokes and those side jokes and those, you know, the history and it's hilarious. It really is. That's the beauty of siblings. And I've witnessed it when Jerry's been with his brothers. It's so funny because they all know each other from their past. I could see you had a smile on your face, Jerry, as Ann was talking.
1: Well, yeah, you get those inside jokes, those things that only families really know and understand, siblings especially, and so you're right about that. And I just wanted to say, you know, you've painted such a beautiful image for us today, not only missing your sisters, but, you know, still feeling connected to them in love and joy. And, you know, how you said, you know, they sort of spoke to you spiritually in your heart. You better call up and talk about us today.
2: Yeah.
1: I thought that was very, very...
3: Yeah.
1: That's precious. Your sisters clearly brought a lot of love into the world, and in a way, they still are. They still are doing that.
2: Yeah, yeah. And you got to imagine
3: their families. Yeah. You know, their families. They're still around, and I get to enjoy, you know, my nieces and nephews. I have a connection to them still through them, and it's just they were a wonderful blessing to me.
2: Yeah.
3: And praise God, both of my brothers are still living in. They're older than me. I'm an old lady, but they're still older. They're still around to spoil me. So
2: good. They should spoil you. They should spoil you.
3: Yeah. Right.
2: They're probably not as much fun as your sisters, so they should spoil you.
3: Well, no, they were my older brothers. You know, they're more somber.
2: Yeah. Protective. Yeah, of their baby sister.
3: Right.
2: And you are awesome. God bless you. Thank you so much for putting a smile on our faces and letting us really appreciate our siblings. I think that's really good. So you brought a beautiful angle to this, Anne. Thank you, and God bless you. Tell our friends at The Rock we said hello.
3: Bye-bye.
2: Bye-bye.
1: Thanks.
2: Okay, Elaine is up next from Georgia, Jerry, and Elaine is waiting so patiently, listening to Sirius XM 130. And George, we're going to try very hard to get to you, so hang on, George. Elaine, welcome to Take Two.
4: Oh, thank you very much.
2: Thank you.
4: I have to share that I lost my father and my grandfather, two separate events, same day, within 3 hours. I was 11 years old. They were my rock. After they were gone, and I'm going to try not to cry, I lost my sister at 39, due to a medical event, and she's the one that pushed me and shoved me and said, make this call. So I just want to lift them up and say how good God is. I am on my way to a conference, and I know that I'm going to be surrounded by people that love me, and there will be tears.
2: Mm. Wow.
4: But I miss them every day.
2: I put your family in the prayer book. Do you want to give us any names of the ones you are reflecting on today?
4: Yes, my granddaddy was Estel, E-S-T-E-L. And my father was Leonard.
2: Leonard, okay.
4: And my sister, ironically, is Eileen.
2: E-I-L-E-E-N. I love it. Boy, I bet you that was hard on your mom sometimes when she had to say your names fast, huh?
4: yes, probably so.
2: Well, we got them all
4: so
2: in the book,
4: Eileen. I appreciate that. And keep me in your prayers as well. I've got a lot going on in my life.
1: Okay.
4: I would be grateful to have your prayers as well.
1: Absolutely. You've got those all 24 hours a day, 7 days a week, Elaine. So be assured of that. Hope that you feel those prayers and hope that you feel all the prayers and the love at the conference that you're on your way to as well.
4: Mm-hmm. Thank you. I appreciate you. Have a wonderful afternoon.
1: You as well. God bless. All right. Yeah, we do have time to get to George in Copperas Cove, Texas. George is listening to us today on Armor of God Radio. Hi, George. Welcome to Take Two.
5: Well, thank you. I'm a first-time caller.
1: Welcome.
5: And I am also a former resident of Trenton, New Jersey. I was born and raised there, and so enlisted in the Army.
2: Hmm. Thanks, George. And, that's awesome.
5: Several callers ago, you had a priest call. I forget his name. He mentioned Father Roach. I was an altar boy with Father Roach in St. Joseph's in Trenton, New Jersey.
1: Oh, wow.
5: And I wanted to call to say that I'm so sorry to hear that he had passed away. And yet he was such a wonderful man. I enjoyed being an altar server with him, and he was just a wonderful man. And yeah, I'm sorry to hear that he passed, but he's in God's arms now. And I miss Trenton, New Jersey. I really do. And I have a question. Actually, two questions.
2: Sure.
5: Is it pork roll or Taylor ham?
2: I say Taylor ham.
5: You say Taylor ham. Okay, I say pork roll.
2: Did you
5: always call them pizza, or did you ever call them tomato pies?
2: Pizza. You called them tomato pies? Wow, that is interesting.
5: Yeah, in Trenton, there was no pizza. There was always tomato pie.
2: Wow. See, and that's the difference between northern New Jersey and when you start to head south in New Jersey. So it's so cool.
5: Yes, yeah.
2: But the cool thing is we're all from New Jersey, George.
5: We're all from New Jersey. can I request one
2: sure.
5: thing from you, though?
2: Sure.
5: I really need prayers for both of my sons.
2: Oh, okay.
5: My younger son is doing well, but I know he's struggling internally because he has PTSD, really, really bad.
1: Oh, boy.
5: And my older son is just struggling. I guess you could say he's a recovering drug addict, never really into any hard drugs, but he needs help. And I pray that they both will return to church, and I think that would help them both, especially my oldest son.
2: Okay. You got it, George. They're in the book. And if you want to protect their, identity, I didn't put their name, so whatever you want to do.
5: George the second. I didn't want to. And Robert.
2: And Robert. Okay, we got it. Thank you, George. Thank you so much for calling in. You were a first-time caller. Please stay with the family again by calling. We so appreciate it. Thank you so much. Jerry, I just want to say, what a small world. And this show is reaching folks, and just like with George and Father Johnson talking about Father Roach, just amazing. And we got a beautiful text message. I don't know if you can squeeze it in.
1: It says, love you guys. I'm feeling the Holy Spirit in today's episode. I'm always praying for you both and the work you are contributing and even the background things most people don't know about. All praise and thanksgiving to the Holy Trinity through our Holy Heavenly Mother Mary. That is from Matt. So thank you, Matt, for those beautiful text words. That is it for today's show, folks. We're going to have another one for you tomorrow. Until then, thank you for listening. Thanks for being a part of the Take Two family. God bless.
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2: Have you ever heard someone say, the Catholic Church is just out of touch? 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Well, G.K. Chesterton says, we don't want a church that will move with the world. We want a church that will move the world. 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It's the world that has to change. 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That is the call to conversion. We don't convert the world by giving into it. Chesterton says, the world is converted by the saint that contradicts it the most. Perhaps that explains why, in an age that worships money, sex, and power, the most influential woman in the modern world was a tiny little nun taking care of the sick and dying in the streets of Calcutta.
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6: Good evening and welcome to The Journey Home. My name is Marcus Grodi, your host for this program. EWTN gives me this privilege of introducing to you men and women who, in their love for Jesus Christ, end up coming home to the Catholic Church, often when that was the last place they wanted to go, and sometimes it's returning. I get a lot of emails from many of you who enjoy the program. Often we have clergy converts, those who were never Catholic and came home to the church, or lay converts. But often you'll say, man, we want to make sure we hear stories of those who were Catholic and then went far away from the church and came home. Well, such is the case tonight. Our guests on the journey home are Rick and Kathy Townsend. They're from Ohio, very near my hometown. It's good to have them with us. So thank you for joining us on the journey home. And Kathy and Rick, Hi. Thank you for becoming the guests here. I know you're both accustomed to getting up in the pulpit as Pentecostals, but you may not be used to being here on the journey home, but thank you both very much. We'd love to hear your journey, so why don't I get out of the way and invite you to start from the beginning. What was your formation as Christians growing up?
7: I grew up as a Nazarene. My grandfather and his cousin actually built the church that our family went to, and was Nazarene clear up to the point, and after I married my wife, which was Catholic from birth, I was Nazarene. And but I was always drawn to the Catholic Church, even as a young kid. And I seen the Catholic Church with its beauty and its background and its traditions, that just there was something that drawed me that direction even from the beginning. Then I met my wife.
6: Now, your dad was a Nazarene?
7: My dad, my grandfather, yes.
6: Well, that pretty well stretches back to the beginning of the Nazarene Church then.
7: Yeah.
6: I mean, in many ways.
7: Many ways back. Yep.
6: So really, your family was involved with the whole Nazarene movement.
7: Yes.
6: For those that are watching that may not be familiar with that, I mean, the Nazarene movement was one of the breakaways within the Pentecostal movement, as they differed in their understanding of the gifts and the use of the gifts, but
7: right.
6: Very strong.
7: Right.
6: Commitment to Scripture, commitment to holy living. I mean, a very good group of Christian
7: Absolutely.
6: Brothers and sisters. That's right. And definitely you owe your faith to Jesus Christ, to those faithful.
7: Amen.
6: Those witnesses. What about the Catholic Church growing up? I mean, you said you're drawn to it, but did they speak highly of the Catholic Church in your background?
7: Oh, absolutely not. Many times my father would tell me, son, I love you, but you're going to hell. When are you going to come back to the church? Well, I did come back to the church.
6: To the church, which he may not have accepted yet.
7: He's passed away now.
6: All right. Well, okay.
7: So at the end, I think he really realized that I was as much a Christian as he was. Yeah. As many times he'd ask me to pray for him. And you don't normally ask somebody that you don't think's a Christian to pray for you.
6: Yeah.
7: But he asked me that several times.
6: You know, that really is, when you think about it, maybe the most important thing. At least we want them to understand that we're on the same team. We love Jesus Christ.
7: And that's right.
6: Whether they accept the fullness of the church, well, that's up to the Holy Spirit. But you want them to know that you love Jesus as much as you ever did before.
7: That's right.
6: But now you're really following him more deeply. So in the process, you met a Catholic woman.
7: Yeah. Your Protestant first nightmare.
6: At least for Protestant parents.
7: Yeah.
6: But were you brought up in a real strong Catholic environment?
8: Yes and no. Like you said, I was a cradle Catholic. And I really didn't even realize I was Catholic, to be honest. I don't really remember going to church. When I was in grade school, my parents put me in St. John the Baptist Catholic Church in Churchtown, Ohio, and their school there. And when I was in the second grade and preparing for First Communion, Sister Vianney, my teacher, called my dad in and said, she can't make her First Communion unless you all start going to church. Now, unbeknownst to me, my dad went every Sunday, but my mom and us kids did not go. And part of the reason behind that was my mom was not Catholic. And she had also been married before and had a daughter when she married my dad. So even though my dad couldn't receive the sacraments or anything, he still went to church every Sunday. Well, from that point on, we were all in church every Sunday after Sister Vianney laid down the law. And we went, country family, we went to 7 o'clock Mass every Sunday. I didn't know there was any other time you could go to Mass. We went to confession every other Saturday. We had to go to confession. If we didn't, we couldn't go to communion. Every holy day we were in church. But there was still always that, you know, I was raised Catholic, going to the Catholic school, but I don't think I really understood what it meant.
6: You used the phrase, had to.
8: Mm-hmm. Yes, we had to go. My dad was a very strict disciplinarian, and you had to go to church. Yeah. Now, once I reached 18 and went away to college, I didn't go to church.
6: Yeah.
8: And I wasn't going to church when I met him.
6: The had to part of it is not necessarily bad, because when you realize why God wants you to go to church, then you understand the had to.
8: Mm-hmm.
6: But if you don't get the other half of it, then that really is a burdensome thing, which, like you said, once you're free from family, you can be free from church,
8: you know,
6: too.
8: I was free. I didn't have to go to that 7 o'clock Mass. And we got married. We weren't originally married in the church. We ran off to Virginia and got married because my parents did not want me to marry him.
7: Both sides.
8: On both sides. It wasn't, they weren't happy with this. And it was 2 years later when our son was born. And, of course, it was important to me to have him baptized in the church. And parish priests wouldn't do it unless we got married in the church. So we had our marriage blessed in the church then, and then off and on then after that point.
6: I forget where Nazarenes are on baptism. Do they baptize infants?
7: No. You have to be of age.
6: All right. So there's that old issue then, too.
7: Right, right.
6: Which I'm sure wasn't a big deal between the two of you.
7: No, I actually wanted him baptized. That's why I agreed to get our marriage blessed in the church. I agreed with it.
6: Yeah.
7: You know, if we can't look at the basis of what our Bible is written on and what it says, then what faith can we even have if we can't believe what's in the book?
6: Yeah.
7: How can we believe in something we can't see when we have trouble believing what we can see? So, yeah, I was happy with it. And it actually helped start a unity in the two families that way from that, too.
8: Mm-hmm.
7: It actually did. Because, you know, I think from the Nazarene side of it, my dad especially, he could see that there isn't that much difference between the two faiths, really.
9: Yeah.
7: You know, the same kind of prayers, and I don't understand why there has to be this division. There's got to be a way that God's church can come back together and work as one.
9: Yeah.
7: It's got to happen.
9: That's been a really, especially in the last 60 years, been a central part of the church's commitment, whether it's dialogue or even at times admitting that we made mistakes in the past. You know, people within the church made, so there's all kinds of efforts trying to establish this unity, but it's got to come from both sides too.
7: Right.
9: So at least there you approached baptism of your first. And what would the priest say? Did let you do it or?
8: No. We had to have our marriage blessed in the church. He knew we weren't married in the church, and I think he was more okay with it than me, you know, because I'm sitting there thinking, well, we're married. You know, what difference does it make, you know? But I went along with it, and we, you know, over the years, we ended up having four children all together, our son, three daughters, and we started going to church more, you know, with us, we had the children and everything. Of course, they all started receiving.
9: Had you joined the Catholic Church at this point?
7: Yeah.
9: Okay.
7: A few years later, I had
9: joined. You joined, and you were now going to the Catholic Church as your family grew.
7: Mm-hmm. Started both of us teaching CCD classes. Our CYO group, there was a seminarian in our church in Parkersburg that was the head of the CYO group. That was his position while he was there for that semester. And when he left, I took over as the head of the CYO group and stayed with that clear up to the point we left Parkersburg. I went to South Carolina with my job. And we was involved in the church down there, too, CCD classes and stuff. In fact, I joined the Knights of Columbus in South Carolina, third-degree knight, still am yet today. And it's just been a ride, is what it's been.
9: When you look back on that time, Rick, I'm wondering, theologically, had you made the shift at that time from Nazarene to the Catholic, or you just, in your heart, had you made the shift, or you just saw this is the Christian community, the whole big thing?
7: It felt right. It felt right. I couldn't say that I made a full 100% commitment to the Catholic Church, because there were some things I could, you know, see being preached that still was dragging up past from the back, from the Nazarene, and I'm going, you know, I have an open mind. That's why, you know, people I deal with are a lot of different mixed race people, and in fact, the church we were at in South Carolina this last weekend was a black church, a black community. And it doesn't bother me. I don't see color. I think we're all varying shades of brown. Yeah. It's the same way with God's church. It's all God's church. There's only one God. Why do we have to put these walls up between the denominations? Let's go home to the mother church.
9: This thing called pride. And then, what about yourself? Kathy, were you, as you become more and more and more involved, was your childhood formation coming to life? Or?
8: Not really. I was a Catholic, I guess, in name only, like a lot of Catholics. You know, I went to Mass every Sunday. I spent a lot of time back in the cry room because children were little, they'd make noise, so you'd take them back there. So was I an active participant in the Mass? No. I'd receive communion when they'd knock on the window and it was communion time. But I was teaching CCD classes. I've taught everything from preschool up to 7th and 8th grade, which we taught together. Mm-hmm. But I would say that my understanding of the Catholic Church stopped when I graduated from the 8th grade Catholic school. And I just, you know, it was a church. I went there every Sunday. Mm-hmm. You know, and you had to receive communion, you know, you had to be baptized, you had to make your first communion, be confirmed. I knew you had to do all this stuff, but I really didn't know why. It was just what you did, because you were Catholic.
9: It's easy to get into that when we have a faith that the externals are so much a part of it, that it can be easy where the externals become the majority of it, as opposed to the internal understanding.
8: Right.
9: I mean, it's sad. It's not just a Catholic problem. That's any church, like Episcopalianism, High Church Lutheranism, anything that has these externals is a very valued part of the church. It's not quite so easy in a Nazarene church. Well, sometimes, I'll tell you, you know, you can fake the gifts. Right? In the charismatic communities.
8: Yes,
9: you can kind of, you know that, because you, I'm jumping ahead a little bit. Right? Because you didn't stay in the Catholic. What happened? Is it time to get to that? Or?
7: Yeah. What happened is because of us not growing in the Catholic faith, In fact, we even said it to ourselves several times, this is dead, dull, dry, and boring. Why do we do this? And God seemed to, it seemed to us that God moved us out of there to a Pentecostal church. And within 3 years of being there, I was a licensed minister.
9: Now, was this a Pentecostal like the Nazarenes?
7: No, I was a full Pentecostal church. Okay. Independent, full. It was like the, Benny Hinn.
9: Okay.
7: There'd be one.
9: Sure, sure.
7: Yeah, flowing in the fivefold ministry and all the gifts. And yes, it was attracting. It was attracting. And what, two years later, I was ordained and sat as assistant pastor for 3 years before getting my own church.
9: So, whoa. Where were you in all that time?
8: I was right there beside him. I was questioning, is this all there is? You know, there had to be more. There had to be something else besides just going to Mass every Sunday. And the particular preacher that we had met, and we had met him through a business that I had. I was running a grocery store in Delhi at the time. Him and his wife started coming in and talking to us. He was a very charismatic man. And I can't really say that I had an intention of leaving the church, but they had invited us to go see a Christian comedian, Mike Warnke. Mm. And he used to be Catholic. And they figured, you know, this would appeal to us, you know, as Catholics. And when they had the altar call at the end, I went up. You know, I went up. I wanted to be saved. I wanted to be like these people. They seemed like they were having so much fun. And the very first service we went to, as I had said before, my mom was not Catholic. The very first service we went to at this preacher's church, here was my cousin, my mom's cousin there. And so this made it seem okay. You know, yeah. here's Cousin Delta. She's at this church. If she likes it, this must be okay. And I know family at the time questioned me, you know, well, do they speak in tongues? You know, and I'm like, yeah, well, doesn't it scare you? And it didn't. It didn't. There was an attraction for me to that. It was exciting. It was new. The music was different. It was, you know, it sounded like the rock music that I like to listen to on the radio. And these people, you know, they were good at plugging you in immediately and getting you very involved in the church. And I felt like, oh, okay, this is what it's all about. And, you know, they were very big on, oh, you got to read your Bible. And I started reading the Bible and everything. And it seemed right at the time. It seemed right.
9: And you're supported by the community, mm-hmm. who all felt it was right. And, of course, you have people that are, their lives seem to be a good model of Jesus Christ.
7: That's mm-hmm. right.
9: And they love our Lord, and they're mm-hmm. dedicated to our Lord, and they're reading the Bible, they're praying. I mean, it's all the right stuff.
8: Mm-hmm.
9: At least most of the right stuff.
7: Mm-hmm. Yep, absolutely. It does. It entices you in. It draws you in. And you can be drawn in and become part of it, or be drawn in and become lethargic about it. Because I've seen some people that come in, yeah. walk back away from it. Mm-hmm. So we had quite a ride with the church. It was a lot of the people we dealt with were street people. It was a spin-off of a street ministry is what it was. Mm-hmm. We had a food pantry, clothing. People come in. We've had even the sheriff's department call us, and if we had clothes for people that had lost stuff, and we could set them up with clothes. We had churches donating to us. We had more clothes than the Salvation Army. But we done a lot of good. We've seen people come to the Lord, and that is the most important part, is people coming to the Lord. And we ended up, because we spent so much time in the church, our girls especially got left behind. It got to where we were at church so much, they didn't want to be there all the time. They didn't want to be around some of the people they were around. So we let them stay home, unsupervised.
8: These were teenage girls.
9: But was this also at the time when you got involved with radio ministry? Was this?
8: Yes, yes. The original church that we were involved with, the original preacher and his wife, they had a ministry on the radio called Street Beat. And the pastor and his wife were doing the show. They had been doing it for a couple of years. And originally it was on Sunday evenings. And they would have people could call in with questions and things. And they got Rick and I to start helping out with that. That was my introduction to radio, was people would call in with questions. And one night I even had a lady call in that had been, her boyfriend had just shot her. And, you know, she was like, what do I do? And I'm like, well, you need to call the police, you need to get to the hospital. But we had, you know, phone calls like that. And from that, they started doing the show on Sunday morning. Well, this was hard for him and his wife to do the radio show on Sunday morning. And they played contemporary Christian music. And it was hard for them to do the show and to do, you know, the church services too. And so they started getting me involved in that part of it, to be a DJ. And so I did. I became a DJ, and I was on two radio stations simultaneously for quite a while, doing the show all by myself. And our oldest daughter at the time was 12 years old, and there was a young man in the church that was 14, and the young man had been helping. He was good at doing audio and stuff like that. Well, he wanted to be on the air, so the pastor put him and our daughter Jennifer on one of the stations, and I was on the other, and we were playing contemporary Christian music. And I did that for a couple years. It was from 6 o'clock in the morning till noon every Sunday. I was CJ the DJ, and really enjoyed that. It was fun. It was different. It was fun. And, you know, people would say, you know, I'd see people that knew me, oh, I heard you on the radio. It was fun. And through that, I got to go to the Dove Awards one year. We all went down there. And, of course, that was fun because when you're a DJ, you get to go backstage and meet the artists and get to eat lunch with them and everything. And it was really a good time. It was fun. You know, we were doing so many things that were fun.
9: But you're also implying that there becomes that real fine line between you're doing ministry, you're doing it for the Lord, mm-hmm. and then it starts impinging on your family. But I'm doing a good thing. Mm-hmm. I'm doing a good thing. And pretty soon you're not only trying to convince yourself, but you're trying to justify what goes mm-hmm. on in your family. So you're saying that started to have impact on your
7: kids.
9: Daughters.
7: Yes. Mm-hmm. And then we talk with, you know, our elder preachers that we have around us all the time, and they'd say, well, just put it in the Lord's hands, and you continue to do His work, and He'll take care of your kids. Well, no, God didn't bring those kids. He give them their spirit, their life. It's up to us to take care of them.
9: Yeah.
7: It's up to us to raise them. It's not up to Him. It's up to us. That's our job. That's why we're called mother and father, because we're supposed to be that. You know, He's all our Father. Mm-hmm. And I really, it was hard to turn away from the church. It was hard to let go of the church. It was hard to walk away. When I closed the church, I tried to get pastors to take the church. They wouldn't, none of them take it. The people was there. I tried to get them in different churches so that they were ready to go when we closed the doors, because I told them, this is coming. This is what's going to happen.
9: At that time, you were doing that because of your family.
7: Right.
9: And that's rough.
7: Yeah. Mm-hmm. We actually moved from Parkersburg, West Virginia, where the ministry was, to Toledo, Ohio.
9: Yeah.
7: That move to the girls needed a new start. Mm-hmm. They needed away from people that was taking them down a path they didn't need to go down, and they needed a new fresh start and parents that actually cared this time.
9: Well, and you were giving up your stuff too then, right?
8: Oh, yes. Yes.
9: And
8: I was at
9: rough.
8: The church. I was at the church more than he was, because he had a full-time job while we were doing this. So running the church was left to me, and I was there almost 24/7, and the girls were. The two youngest ones, our son by this time had moved out. He had gone off to college and moved out. Actually, he was married at that point. And our other daughter was 18. She moved out as soon as she turned 18. We'd had a lot of trouble with her, and then we still had the two younger ones that were 14 and 16 still at home. And it had reached the point where, through prayer and everything, I had told Rick, I said, we really need to get the girls out of here, or we're not going to have a family left. And it was within that week that he was offered a job in Toledo. So we knew God was in that. And we moved to, we actually moved to Perrysburg Township.
9: I was going
8: to
9: say, there's a notorious species of human beings called PKs.
8: Yeah.
9: Pastor's kids.
7: Yeah. Pastor's kids.
9: And we do it to them.
8: Mm-hmm. Mm-hmm. Oh, yeah.
9: We, you know, the ministry is so important, but being a good father and a good husband and a good preacher, it's tough.
7: That's yes. right.
9: And then you got two of you doing the same. Mm-hmm. Tough.
7: Absolutely.
8: And we actually, we stayed in the Pentecostal church. We joined one
9: moved
8: in Perrysburg.
9: Moved up to Toledo, right? Okay.
8: We joined one in Perrysburg. And I don't know whether God started working on me first or on him first, but I know after we had moved up here, I started feeling disenchanted with what we were doing. And I,
9: were you seeing the differences in the Pentecostal churches, maybe? Was that?
8: No, I don't think it was that. God started showing me through reading the Bible that I started seeing the Catholic Church in some of the scriptures. I started seeing Catholic teachings. And I had gone to the pastor that we had at the time, and I said to her one day, I said, I've got a question for you. I said, what did the early church do? Did they have services like this? Is this what they did? And she really couldn't answer me. She went, oh, yeah, this is what they do. And I said, are you sure? Yeah, this is what they did. And I wasn't satisfied with that. I really wasn't. And the more I read the Bible, the more I started seeing the Catholic Church. And I didn't know, you know, you hear a lot of returning preachers say that they read the early church fathers. I didn't know about the early church fathers. I knew about all kinds of other faith preachers and their books and everything else, but I knew nothing about the early church fathers. And I was taking care of my grandson at that point at home every day so his mom could go to school. And I one morning flipped on the TV and there was EWTN. Now, we had had EWTN on our TV all along. Never watched it. Never watched. That was Catholic. Because at this point, I had actually turned my back on the Catholic faith. Yeah. And I, you know, was
9: had
8: never going to go back.
9: Had you become an anti-Catholic, ex-Catholic, or just...
8: To a certain extent. I would still defend the faith, like if someone would say that the Pope is the Antichrist, you know, or something like that. But, yes, I had. I mean, I had thrown away rosaries. I had thrown away everything I had that was Catholic at one point because I was told it was cursed. You know, and
9: did you confirm that idea with her?
7: No.
8: So
7: I didn't know about it.
8: I really started watching. This one morning, turned on TV, and there was EWTN and this nun on there, and I started to change it, and I realized she was talking about the Holy Spirit, and I'm thinking, okay, the Holy Spirit's not in the Catholic Church, and the more I listened to her, she was talking same understanding of the Holy Spirit that I had. And she was talking about the Spirit moving and all of this. And I'm thinking, nah, this can't be right. It sucked me in, though. And the more I watched it, the more I started realizing, hey, I didn't know this. And the more I started reading the Bible, the more I started seeing what she was saying. Then I started praying the Divine Mercy at 3 o'clock every afternoon. Had to hunt through the whole house to find a rosary because my one daughter still had one. And but it was just, it was through that that God was pulling on me. And one.
9: Did you know this was going on?
7: Not really. We never talked about it. She came to me one day because I worked a third shift at this point in time, and it was my days were upside down. If you've never had to work third shift, it's the worst thing you can ever do in your life. And she said, "There's a church I'd like us to go to." And I said, "Okay, where?" And what? And she's it's a Catholic church, but it's supposed to be charismatic Catholics. And I went, charismatic what? I said, at that point in time, I was ready to do something because we were doing absolutely nothing for ourselves or for God at that point in time. We were trying to be good parents, but if God's not involved, then you're not being good at anything. Mm. You're just going through motions.
9: Mm. Why don't we take a break there? That's a good time to break, and we'll come back. And because I'm also interested in finding out, you left the ministry behind, but there's a part of it when you moved that you really left a lot of it behind anyway, didn't you?
7: Yeah.
9: Because of maybe burnout or what you saw. Let's talk about that when we get back, and then we'll continue journeying into the church. See you there.
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6: Welcome back to The Journey Home. I'm Marcus Grodi, your host. Our guests tonight are Rick and Kathy Townsend. And I jumped right in the middle and cut you off when we were talking about you're just starting to look back at the church. But I did want to just address one thing, which I think is interesting, because I've seen it happen a bunch of times when guys are, and women are very, very, very involved, and they recognize they've got to make a change, and you make the radical change. You don't just come down to a lay level. Sometimes you do drift out of it because you've been so involved in leadership. Is that kind of what happened to the two?
7: For me, it was time to get back and ask God, what do you really want from me? What do you really, really want? Because my whole life has been, even before I married her, was the deepness inside of me was, whatever you want of me is what I want to do. Hmm. That day she said, let's go. It just rang inside of me. Yeah, let's go. Let's go see what it is. And we went. And he told me this was a Catholic church. And, well, it is. I said, they're more Pentecostal than what we were. And it was awesome. The music was a lot of the same kind of songs that we used to sing. Speaking in tongues and praying for people and seeing the Spirit move in the church, it was something. It really hit me that God's the same God, no matter where you're at. But the difference is the tradition of the church. The most important part for me is the Eucharist.
6: Did you have the Lord's Supper at least in the Nazarene church?
7: Yes, once in a while we would. In our church, we had communion quite often. Because communion was always, well, we had been Catholic before, and we knew, okay, this is the body and blood of Christ. But we didn't understand the body and blood of Christ at that point in time. I don't know whether she may have from being raised as a Catholic, but it was a symbol to us at that point in time. But that was really the thing that drew me back, was the Eucharist. I liked what I saw with the charismatic group. The priest was absolutely awesome. He's still a good friend of ours. And it's just the Eucharist. To me, it's gotten to the point with me is when this is my Lord and my God. And it's my life. It's what gives me life, is the Eucharist. And that's what's drawn me back, was that.
6: How about for you, Kathy, when you started coming back? When you invited him to come with you, was that your first time back? Or had you slipped in before?
8: It was the first time back.
6: Yeah.
8: I knew God was drawing me back. It was really a hard adjustment for me, because I had been allowed to preach, I'd been allowed to teach, I was going around singing places and stuff. All that stopped. For me. At first it was nice. You know, there was no demands, no anything. And after a while, of course, you know, I wanted to get involved again, and I am. I do sing in our church. I'm a Eucharistic minister and a lector. And I realized God, you know, had me where he wanted me. The big draw for me back to the Catholic Church was Mary, my mother. Even when we were out of the church, and even when I had gotten rid of everything in my house, you know, everything that was mine that was Catholic, because I had became so convinced by people and some books that I had read that all of this stuff was cursed and it was causing all the problems in our family, I still would find myself, when I'd go to pray a lot of times, the Hail Mary would pop in my head. And I'd start praying it. And immediately I'd go, no, that's not right, that's not right. And I'd stop. And I realized now that was Mother Mary. She was tapping me on the shoulder and saying, I want you over here. I want you here. You've had your time to learn. You've learned. Now take what you've learned and go back.
7: Yeah.
8: And I've found that that's been true. I have found so many people that when they find out, you know, it intrigues them when they find out I was a preacher. You know, and a lot of them assume that because I was a preacher, I think there should be women priests. And they're very shocked when I go, oh, no. I agree with the way the Catholic Church is. It should be men priests. This is what happened in our family when we were ministers. It's very hard for a married couple to do this because it either all falls on the wife, or if they're both really involved, the kids fall by the wayside. And I found that through all of that, it has opened a door for me in the church to minister to people and to let them see a lot of times that this is the way it is in other churches. If you've never left, you don't understand. Mm-hmm. And this is the way things are, and that, you know, what we've got here is such a treasure. And, you know, we've got the Eucharist. We've got the understanding of what it is. You know, we know this is the body and blood of Christ. This is the healing of the nations. You know, this is the church. And I found that, you know, through Mother Mary, she opened that door and made me realize that, yes, this is my home and this is where I belong.
9: How are you with Mother Mary?
7: Honestly, it's just started for me with that, especially when I was this last year I had esophageal cancer. And I lost all of my esophagus and 2 inches at the top of my stomach.
9: Well,
7: replumbed and better than I was. I used to weigh 353 pounds, too.
9: Is that right? Wow.
7: And in a little over, a year and 3 months now, it was in May when I was operated on a year ago, that's when suffering, you know.
9: Yeah.
7: Because I was going through a great deal at that point in time.
9: We're going to talk more about that later. I want to talk about the issue of suffering. Yeah.
7: The thing, when I started looking at my suffering, you know, God, why am I going through this? Because while we were ministers and preachers, we didn't get colds. We just out and worked and was around sick people, and we didn't even have insurance at that point in time. And none of the kids got sick. We didn't get sick. It was, you know, kind of awesome how we were taken care of at that point in time. And I'm going, you know, what have I done? That was my first question. What have I done to offend you? So I can make penance for it. I want rid of this. And I
9: was
7: found
9: that coming from your Nazarene background, do you think?
7: Yeah.
9: Yeah, okay.
7: Yeah.
9: If you're sick, it's because you did something wrong or the unconfessed guilt of something.
7: Absolutely. Yeah. Absolutely. And I'm going, you know, what have I done so I can repent of this and get away from this sickness? And I never got any answers. This is one of the first times in my life I've not gotten answers when I've asked. And I went through the whole ordeal, the chemotherapy, radiation, then the surgery, and then a long time of recovery after that. And, well, things will never be the same for me because it's, you know, I'm completely replumbed inside and things don't work like they used to, and you have to learn how everything is now. And I'm going, God, you know, what is there left for me to do for you in ministry? And that's when he started putting this whole thing together, working

0: what we did too as Presbyterians. What did we do with that?
1: Well, we teach all the Bible except the parts we want to leave out. Exactly. The parts that we go, well, that don't work. So yeah, you know what it's like. And from there, I kept starting reading, and everything I was seeing, most of Paul's writing, some of Peter's, Timothy, talked about the suffering and using that suffering as redemption, having redemptive value, coupling it, offering it up to Christ, and asking him to take it, change it, and use it for this person or this situation. You know, pray for people. I started out with my wife and my kids, my kids' spouses, my grandkids. We got 7 grandkids. And then a pastor that we know really well down in South Carolina lost a grandchild at birth. And there was something going on that day. I just knew in my spirit I needed to call and find out what was going on. And when I found out what had happened, I knew. Because I called all my kids, what's going on? Is there anything going on? No, everything's fine. We're all right. Why? Because I just knew something was wrong somewhere. And I finally called there and found out what was going on. And it was really hard on this pastor. Mm-hmm. Her son, I mean, this baby was in bad shape. He was dead when they delivered it. Mm-hmm. And it had actually been dead inside her for a couple of days.
0: Wow. Mm-hmm. Wow.
1: And that was very devastating. They actually had the funeral in the hospital room where the daughter-in-law was at, and then he took the baby away because the mother wanted to be part of it. So it was hard on the family, and I offered up a lot of pain and suffering for that whole group. And I realized, and when we were down there this last weekend and done a men's conference down there, you could see the difference in Pastor. She is very receptive, very lovable. Liked us for some reason. I don't know why. But, I mean, we were strangers to her. We had never met her till last Friday. Never met her. Last Thursday. Thursday was, yeah. And it was, the suffering was something that God was working on me with. And that's what the message was about down at the men's conference, to, you know, take what goes on in your life, whether it be, because there's types and kinds of suffering to go along with this. But it's, you know, everyday life has enough sufferings of its own. Just, you know, driving down the road anymore is hazardous enough, let alone a sickness or disease or a loss of a loved one or something like this.
0: That's, keep control of your anger as you try and survive in this world today.
1: Well, I think you can ask her. There's been a huge change in me, especially the last 3 months. It's really, really been where God has taken situations in my life, and I'm going, you know, let's do something with this besides just whining and moaning about it, because there ain't nobody listening in the first place if I'm whining and moaning. So, Lord, take this situation. Use this situation. Use it for this person or this situation, this group. And I've seen results from it. And I don't know what God has in store for us, or where we're going, what we're going to do next. I'm waiting on him.
0: Yeah. I'm wondering, in your case, Kathy, brought up in the Catholic Church, sometimes I think even Catholics are so used to saying offer it up, mm-hmm. but they may not truly appreciate the significance and the power of this great theology of suffering that we accept and sometimes take for granted.
2: I didn't understand it. And I, that was one of the things that Mother Angelica talked a lot about. Mm-hmm. And I...
0: Well, we saw her for those years going through the suffering herself.
2: And it really, because I guess I had never really thought about suffering before. And, of course, in the Pentecostal church, anything that happens, oh, you know, it's Satan attacking you, or you're under a curse, or, you know, you've got a sin or something. You know, there was always a reason for it. And it was something bad if you were suffering. And I know through listening to Mother Angelica, she is the one that made me realize that, no, we have to suffer in this life. There's redemption in that suffering. And that through our suffering, you know, if we offer it up for someone else, you know, it can ease their suffering. And there's a reason for all of this. And I mean, you look at Mary when she was standing at the foot of the cross with John and the women.

0: Jesus looked at her and you know, he saw the suffering his mom was going through. And he said, you know, he says to John, you know, behold your mother, you know, to Mary, behold your son. He was giving his mother someone to watch over her because he realized the suffering she was going through. And that, you know, we need that. We need those people that are willing to hold us and, to help us through that suffering, no matter what it is. And I know with him, it was very important to me, the people that were in my life in this past year that were there that I knew were praying for me or that would see me in church on Sunday. And of course I always got the questions of how's Rick doing, but it was very few and far between that someone would put their arm around me and say, but how are you doing? And that's what meant the most to me, because I knew there was people there suffering through this with me and there to help me to get through this and to get through this time.
1: It just struck me as I was thinking you described that so much of modern Christianity has become Jesus and me. Mm-hmm. Jesus and me. And it's interesting when you think about that image on the cross. It wasn't Jesus turning to his mother and saying, just look to me. Mm-mm. John, look to me. He was saying, you look to each other as you seek to follow me. Mm-hmm. I mean, there's the community of the church, the necessity of that. We did get an email here, which I thought I'd just run by you. Has Rick and Kathy's marriage been strengthened after they returned to the Catholic Church? Came from Cynthia, Washington State.
2: Absolutely. Mm-hmm. Absolutely. I wish I could turn back time, tell you the truth. For what we've had in the last 2 years, I wished we'd had for the last, we've been married 35 years. Mm-hmm. And I wished all 35 would be where we're at right now. I really do.
1: And this was the time of the suffering.
2: And this was the time of the suffering.
1: 2 years of the suffering.
2: Absolutely. And it's made that big of a change. And to answer your question about Mary, because through that suffering and that cross that I was bearing, that I realized that while Jesus was hanging on the cross, there was Mary right there, suffering and praying for him too. You know, the Bible can't describe what she actually went through. You know, say that her very heart was pierced. And her very heart had to be being ripped out at that point in time to see her son have gone through the scourging that he went through. And, you know, if you've seen The Passion of the Christ, the Mel Gibson movie, that to me is the most realistic portrayal I've ever seen of what he went through. Because it drawed me to the focal point of, while I'm there bearing my cross, Mary's right there encouraging me on. And yes, that's turned me to actually looking toward Mary, because praying the rosary had never been on my priority list. Is now.
1: Yeah.
2: asking Mary for intercession, because that's what she is. She's an intercessor. You know, Jesus was the great intercessor between man and God, you know, the Christ man Jesus, but he also tells us to pray for one another in his name. And so Mary's doing the same thing, only she's got firsthand communication with her son. So to me, it's, you know, the church has rolled all together. Everything that I have always seen in Scripture and felt and believed in my heart, the Catholic Church has just rolled it all together. And that's...
1: We got an email. I want to run this by you because this is a great question. This writes from Joan from Cleveland. How can we as Catholics keep people like Rick and Kathy in our parishes and not lose them to Protestant congregations? Do we need more fellowship, better catechesis, etc.? What do we do?
0: Can I answer?
2: Yeah.
0: this is something I know in my case especially. I think if I had known more about my faith. And I think that is the biggest way a lot of times that Catholics are drawn out. We really don't understand and know our faith. We've got a very rudimentary understanding of it. And you get around other faiths, they know their Bible so well. And so many Catholics don't really know their Bible. It's getting better. It's getting better. I mean, I'm running into more and more Catholics that know the Bible better than what I do. And I'm like, wow.
1: Well, I think Mother Angelica and EWTN has helped in that way.
0: Right, but it's a lack of knowledge a lot of times. And you know, there is a thing, I think, in all of us that we want an excitement a lot of times. And so many of the churches nowadays, with their contemporary music, you know, with their excited preachers that get up there, you know, and there's just all this excitement going on.
1: Coffee shops in the lobby.
0: Right, the coffee shops. We as people, we like that.
1: Yeah.
0: We like that. And you go into the Catholic Church, it's more low-key and everything. But, you know, I've had so many people that will say to me sometimes, you know, oh, how come we can't lay hands on prayer and pray for people like they do in so-and-so's church? And I'm like, you mean we're not allowed to? You know, and it's like it never, you know, it's we don't have a good understanding sometimes. And I know that was a lot of, in my case, how I was drawn out so easily. I was craving something different. I didn't really know my faith. They'd tell me these things, you know, because they'd be reading right out of the Bible, and they'd go, this is what that means. I was like, oh, really? I never knew that. You know, and it's so easy, and I think that's part of it. We need to have a better understanding of our faith.
1: Yeah, having been one that pulled Catholics out of the church, I look back, and that was especially teenagers, that they didn't know.
2: Mm-hmm.
1: They knew enough just to get them in trouble, and then I could fill in the gaps, and they're gone. But is this true, I don't know, from you, that I recognized, though, when I was a Protestant minister, that the ex-Catholics that would come into the church, usually 2-3 years later, they're still going to another church. Mm-hmm. They're bouncing around a lot.
2: Because they haven't found what they're looking for.
1: And usually it's the Eucharist that they're missing.
2: That's right.
0: Yes.
1: The reality of the sacraments, the reality of an authority they can trust, and be sure that... And that's why I was wondering if the Pentecostal church in one place was so different than the other, whether that had been a problem, because that's often the issue.
2: Mm-hmm.
1: The different charismatic groups have different views on the gifts and whether you need them.
2: Right.
1: And
2: right.
1: I mean, it's all over the place.
0: Mm-hmm.
1: You know, one other thing that I thought was so different from your Nazarene background in the Catholic Church is the crucifix.
2: Mm-hmm.
1: I mean, there's a symbol of suffering. I wonder if for you particularly, did you have to grow in the acceptance of the crucifix?
2: Crucifix? No. No. I haven't, because I understand, you know, the plain cross that the Protestants use. He's not on the cross anymore. He's alive. I know he's alive. But I see what he done for me and for everybody else. What he went through. That's a focal point when you come into the church. You see every time what God done for us as human beings, to allow us back in His graces again. And that's what it means. Mm. I never had a problem with the crucifix.
1: We've got an email from Josh from Detroit. What reasons helped Rick want his son to be baptized as a baby? Doesn't baptism show your interior decision to serve Christ something babies can't yet do? Did you have that little bit of an argument going on in your head when you were...
2: No, I didn't, because baptism seemed right to me. I don't know, I must have been born Catholic and didn't realize it. But I spent a lot of time in the Nazarene church. But to me, baptism, it was something that I seen in the Catholic church. Because we seen, when we go to church, we'd see baptisms of babies. And there was something there. I could see a presence of God there working while this priest was anointing and baptizing this baby. And if you watch a lot of the babies when they're being baptized, it's the quietest time they've got. Till the actual pouring of the water on the head, some of them will scream and holler. But most of them are just, like our grandson that was just baptized, just as calm and happy.
0: Mm-hmm.
2: Just awesome to see a baptism of a young baby.
1: Yeah.
2: I was baptized when, was it? I was, 30...
0: You're 20s.
2: Yeah. Long time ago.
1: But even when I was a Calvinist, I did appreciate the fact that I didn't recognize the beauty of the actual graces that we receive.
2: Mm-hmm.
1: But I saw that, at least as the greatest symbol of grace, because that baby doesn't deserve anything, but it received new life and freedom from original sin through that gift to the parents, which they take on. How has your family been with your final journey back to the church?
2: I'm actually seeing positive things happen with our kids. Really am. And our daughter-in-law, and our son that's going through the cancer thing that she's got, I'm seeing changes in them as well. In fact, our son he's very, very smart. And very, very smart people are hard to convince of anything that they can't see and touch. But he knows God, and he talks about God a lot anymore. Yeah. He'll come back.
1: Let's assume we got a few people watching the program tonight that maybe are where you were, maybe Pentecostals or maybe fallen away Catholics, or even, as you just mentioned, someone that's so smart that they just can't get beyond that. What would you like to say to them to encourage them to make the same journey home you two made?
2: I'd just like to say, you know, God is always there. He doesn't change. He doesn't move. He stays in one place. He's an anchor. When everything's going wrong in your life, all you have to do is just cry out to Him. The Catholic Church, if I had to talk to my kids right now, I wished I'd been a Catholic that I am now, back when they were born. Because at that point in time, Satan would have never pulled them away. And I do want them back.
1: Yeah. Well, I'll tell you, the power of the graces and the sacraments are how we are promised to not do it without Jesus, because that's how we experience the beauty in the Eucharist. And yourself, Kathy?
0: I guess you just need to be open to the Spirit of God. It was hard on me when I came back to the Catholic Church because I had left with such high expectations of finding God and didn't realize I had Him all along. And I think you need to study, you know, really look and see what the Catholic Church really teaches, because there's so many misconceptions out there about the Church and what they teach, and you know, and you need to, if God is pulling you in, pray and do some study and find out, you know, go talk to a Catholic priest, you know, get a catechism, look through it, you know, get a copy of the early Church Fathers. Just anything, you know, to give you that knowledge and you know, just be obedient to the Spirit of God.
1: All right. Listen, I want to thank you both for sharing your witness on the program. I want to ask the audience to offer a special prayer for your daughter-in-law, Ryan, who's right now still going through the treatment of cancer, and which you've been through. God bless for that. And we also want to offer a prayer for all of you who are watching that are struggling with the issue of suffering. Why does God do this to me? You know, where are you, the Lord? And the point is, He's right there. He's an anchor. He's always there for you. You just have to turn. That's all you need to do. And those of you especially that walked away from the Church, come back. The graces of the sacraments are right there waiting, especially in the beauty and the power of the Eucharist. Thank you both.
2: Thank you.
1: Thank you for joining us on this episode of The Journey Home. 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
6: What entices people to spread rumors? A few parents who pulled their kids out of a particular Catholic school said it was because the school was closing. But it wasn't true. And I set out to set the record straight with a social media post. If you make a decision you believe is best for your family, stand in it confidently. But don't justify it by spreading rumors. That's not only harmful, it's profoundly unchristian. The truth, leadership, teachers, and parents were deeply committed to the school's success in science, technology, religion, arts, and math. Graduates excelled in high school, many taking honors courses. So if you choose to make a decision, don't justify it by lying about the reasons. Be confident in your decision. 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Read that in Exodus. 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When was the last time you repeated something that was not true? And how can you make it right today? This has been an Epiphany Insight. I'm Vanessa Denha-Garmo, a communications evangelist.
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8: The world is a very different place today than it was at the time of the apostles. But just as it did nearly 2,000 years ago, our world is in desperate need of hearing the gospel. This is the mission of the church and each and every one of her members, to proclaim the gospel that all might come to know Jesus Christ and believe in him. When the apostles began their mission, they knew the odds were stacked against them, but they also knew the gift that had been given to them. The Holy Spirit, the Spirit of truth, the Advocate. If you and I want to fulfill this mission of evangelization, we have to know how. 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They know how to win the game. Go deep. They run a Hail Mary. Today in the second reading, St. Peter gives the church a play call in the mission of evangelization. He says, always be ready to give an explanation of the reason for your hope. 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You can even practice with a family member or a friend so you're ready when the time comes. You know the mission. Learn the play call. Always be ready to share a reason for your hope.
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1: The most glorious work of all, to praise God in his kingdom.
0: Moved by the Spirit.
1: One who lives in love lives in God. And God lives in him.
2: What a wonderful thing is our church. This whole network is built on trust. The essence of evangelization is to tell everybody Jesus loves you.
0: We are all called to be great saints.
2: Don't miss the opportunity.
3: Hi, everybody. You know, about 5 minutes ago, I guess, my producer said, well, what are you going to talk about? I said, I don't know. So she said, how about, then another one said, how about The Father's Splendor? Well, I don't usually talk about these books. I try to be humble and all that stuff, you know, because I wrote them, but I really didn't write it. I wrote it, meaning by hand, but the ideas came from the Lord. I'm sure of that. And so this is what the Lord gave me one time. Let's see, what year was it? 1977. That's a long time ago. So tonight, we're going to talk about the Eternal Father. Since we have all these hang-ups these days on inclusive language, I talked to somebody the other day, said, no, we don't call it inclusive language. We call it non-exclusive language. So anyway, same thing. So I would like to talk about the Father, since some of you have so many hang-ups saying Father or man. You know, we heard a lot about being human. I don't understand why I can't say man. I have to say human. So I said to somebody yesterday, I said, well, if your daughter had a baby, and I'd say, what is it? Would you say it's human? Huh? Would you? I hope you wouldn't think it was something else. Right? So if I said, ask that question, you said it's human, I'd have to say, well, is it a boy or a girl? You can't hedge, you know. I really don't understand the whole thing. I think it's asinine. But anyway, that's my opinion. So, tonight, I want to talk about the Eternal Father. So maybe some of you won't have that hang-up. You know, don't call him Creator, although he is. I wouldn't want somebody to look at me and say, oh, Mother Television, I sock him in right there. I'm not Mother Television, I'm Mother Angelica. See? And I'm human, I'm a woman human, you know what I mean? Well, anyway, if some of you still have these hang-ups, I want to talk to you about the Eternal Father. And maybe you'll get that warm feeling in your heart. Now, I want to read your sentence. If you want this book, I'll send it to you free. I am surrounded and permeated by his essence, the very power being of God. And he holds me in creation by his omnipotence. Can you imagine that? Why wouldn't you want to call such a being Father? He is your Father. You have only one Father, Jesus said, and he's in heaven. He is the one who breathed the soul into you at conception. He is real Father. My life is filled with God, and I knew it not. His mercy comforts me when I fall. His providence takes care when I worry. His goodness makes me good. His power upholds me. His love fills me. His wisdom is my guide. Now, are you saying you don't want to call this wondrous being Father when he's giving you all of this? Your natural Father cannot give you these things. He gave you life. He provides for you. He feeds you. He clothes you. And he educates you until you're of age. You know, the other day, my uncle died, my last uncle. He was 6 years older than I was. Or I am. And I looked back and I thought, you know, my grandmother's entire family is gone. I have cousins and that's about it. But that whole family, that entire family is all gone. There's not one left. There were 11 altogether. And I thought, what a meditation, huh? Isn't that a meditation? An entire family gone? Now what? You got to ask yourself that question. See, and if you don't know how wonderful the Eternal Father is, then how? Maybe that's why you got so many hang-ups about this language business, you know? His wisdom is my guide. See, God's will guides me into the most perfect way all the time. His changelessness gives me security. God is changeless. We're all changing. Look at us, huh? I saw something the other day that I hadn't seen in 40 years. I wouldn't have recognized him at all. One of the sisters says, well, Mother, in heaven, what are they going to look like? I said, I hope a lot better than look like today. You know, some of the old mystics would say that in heaven everybody's going to be look like 33. That kind of makes sense to me. Doesn't that make sense to you? Huh? That makes sense to me. That perfect age, the age Jesus died. Would you like to look 33 again? Yeah? Oh, look at him smiling. Look at him laughing here and smiling. Everybody would like to look 33. I'd like to look 33. I wouldn't want to be 33. But I'd like to look 33, wouldn't you? Sure we would. But see, in heaven, that wondrous Father is going to make us look like that. Oh, and we'll recognize each other. Because we're all in that mantle of love that is the Eternal Father. Now let's say a little bit more about him. It says, his tranquility makes me calm. Do you ever think about the serenity of God? The serenity of Jesus. The gospel is full of the serenity of Jesus. And that's what made the enemy, his enemy, so angry. That's what made Pilate angry. He said, don't you know I could crucify you or release you? And it's the first time our Lord answered him and said, oh, no, no, you don't have any power over me at all. Unless my Father gives it to you. You know, when you got a cross and you don't understand why you have it? Today I heard about a woman, I thought, my goodness, Lord, you laid everybody's cross on her. I never saw one person have so much to suffer. What's amazing to me is that Jesus, in the midst of that awesome pain, he was already scourged, already crowned with thorns, already weak, and he has the strength to correct Pilate. He says, no. This is all done by the will of the Father. Whew. It was our redemption. Well, let's look around and see how wonderful the Father is, huh? His majesty fills me with awe. You know how to read the book of Revelations. His beauty entrances me. His joy sustains me in sorrow. His light enlightens my path. And his omnipresence is always around me like a cloak. All you people that live in apartment houses, did you realize that the presence of God surrounds you like a cloak? Would you be lonely if you knew that? Would you be scared? Would you not want to say, Father? Huh? Oh, what a wonderful thing to be. I can, because of Jesus, I can call and you can call God your Father. You couldn't have done that before. The Israelites were so afraid they'd say Yahweh. They wouldn't even say God. They were so afraid. And if I saw fire and lightning and the whole mountain trembling, I'd be scared too, I tell you. See what Jesus did? Oh, he said, now you don't need to tremble. He's my father and your father, my God and your God. That's what he said to Mary Magdalene. She wanted to hang around a little bit, you know, like most women do. He said, oh, no. He said, don't bother now. I'll be around. That's my rendition. It's not his words, but I like mine better, you know. Because that's really what he meant. I'll be around. Don't touch me now. Go and tell the others. He was so thoughtful of the others. He didn't want her to stay and have a three-hour conversation. But he said, my father and your father. What a wonderful gift from Jesus. Now, his immanence fills me. That's why he's in everything. But he transcends everything. See, he's in the floor, in you, in this chair, in me. But he's above all his creation. See, all this Mother God business and all this crazy stuff, there's no, they talk about immanence, but they don't talk about a being transcending everything. His transcendence above me is like the warm sun, and his grandeur fills my soul. And his unity brings all things together. That had a meditation, huh? Well, we'll talk about another attribute here. The providence, that's one of my favorite things, is the providence of God. You know, one time we needed this studio. And The crew is always complaining, Mother, you know, we can't do more than one program, and we need another studio. And I said, well, we don't have the money. And somebody said, well, we never have it, Mother. Why don't we start? And I thought, oh, okay. So I had our caretaker put white rags around a section of the yard that's 50 by 100. That's the studio. And I just kept them there. And about 8 bishops came down for Father Bagnano's show. And one bishop said to me, what are those white rags? And I said, well, we need a studio, but I can't afford it. And I want to remind the Lord that's where it should be. And he said, well, don't you think he knows? I said, oh, yeah, but it don't help. It's nothing to remind him, you know? And he said, it don't hurt to remind him. He said, well, does it work? I said, sure it works. Well, he said, isn't that interesting? So nothing happened a couple weeks. And so a man came along. He says, what are those white rags? I told him my little story. And he went away a couple days. He came back. And he said, I'll give you $50,000 to start. Now, you see, that was providence. Now, everybody thought putting those white rags around those trees kind of foolish. But, you know, it works. One of my sisters, who happens to be cook this time of year, said to me, Mother, I couldn't think of what to have for supper. And she said, it was getting kind of close, you know, like 3:30, and we eat at 4:30. And she said, I couldn't think of a thing. And then it was 4 o'clock, and she still couldn't think of a thing. And then she thought of me, wondering why she wouldn't have something by 4 o'clock, see? So she said, would you guess what happened? I said, no. She said, this woman came with a whole pot of spaghetti and tomato sauce. She said, what do you know about that? The Lord blocked it out of her mind, knowing that that woman was driving as fast as she could to get here by 4 o'clock. Now, for many of us, that's kind of pushing it, you know. But I found in the scriptures it says we should have that Christ-like, childlike confidence in God. Now, you can't be presumptuous, that's for sure. You know, you just can't sit here. And at one time, one of our sisters in Cleveland, the ceilings were, they must have been 15 feet high. she got up there and she hung the chandelier, you know, the little cover like they hang on a little metal, and it loosened, and she saw it gone down, and she said, "It won't break." Well, it splattered everywhere. So she came to me, she says, "How come it broke?" I had faith. I said, "You didn't have faith, you had presumption. That's stupidity. If it falls, it's going to splatter." The providence would come, and she, her superior wouldn't kill her, and that she wouldn't, she'd get another chandelier. That's the providence. But see, we need to know that this Father, who created us, who surrounds us, who loves us, who provides for us, is a Father, and He's not going to let us down. You know, it says here, every situation in my life, even the most painful, is ordered by His providence for my good. His providence is so immense and powerful that although it embraces all creation, it takes care of the smallest detail in my life. Isn't that amazing that our dear Lord would mention that in the scriptures? Not a hair of your head falls, He doesn't know it. And if you give a cup of cold water, He rewards it. What small, small thing. And our dear Lord, look, use such small things for such great sacrament. Water for baptism. What's more common than water? He could have made up some very complicated ritual or something. But He used water. For that wondrous sacrament of His body, blood, soul, and divinity, He used bread and wine, so common. How simple God is. We would have made such a big wing-ding out of everything. And confession, do you know what confession does for you? Oh, I wish we had the light of the saints who knew what confession was. It cleanses your soul. Some of you are so scared. Why are you afraid? Somebody listening to me right now ought to get confession as soon as possible. Because you have a very big sin on your soul. And if you died not too far away, you'd be in real trouble. If I were you, I would go right away. Because you see, it's cleansing. We had a room that had all kind of finger marks and all kind of dirt on it. It was a clean room. It just got dirty while we were remodeling. So one of our men painted over. And now you can't see a mark. See? Confession is like a paint job. You know? Do you need a paint job? Do you need an overhaul? Huh? That's what confession is, an overhaul. You bring your car in for overhaul, don't you? Huh? You bring your car to a car wash? Why you do that? Why don't you let it get dirty? Doesn't the dirt eat into the paint? Yeah. I hope some of your houses don't look like some of your cars. And I hope your soul don't look like your car. But if you take care of your spark plugs, you take care of your car, you take care of cleaning it, why don't you clean your soul that you need it? You cannot be exposed to all the terrible things today. From heresies to schisms to immorality to lying to cheating to murder to wars. You can't read the paper, you can't get the news. My goodness, all the floods, the 3 feet of snow. Oh, you read the news, you're like, you don't know how to breathe. And you're telling me you don't need a clean-up? A tune-up? What's going to get them to go? You got another word? Huh? You need a bath. How about that? Do you understand that? You need a bath. You need a spiritual bath. Maybe if we called it something else in confession, you'd go. Yeah, that's what I think we need, to get a new word. Reconciliation. That's good, because I'm reconciling myself with God and my neighbor. But some of you are still afraid. You need to get cleaned up. It's the most wonderful feeling. Do you ever feel real dirty? Go out, all you men, on top of buildings and bricklayers. And don't you feel good after a bath? Huh? I hope you do. Full of grease. You go in the shower. You soak in the tub. Don't you feel good? That's just what confession did. You come out there feeling like $1 million. You feel lighter. You don't lose weight, but your soul feels lighter. Because there's something in your soul when you have sin after sin after sin after sin with no conversion in between there that it gets heavier and heavier and heavier. It plugs up your spiritual pores just like dirt does. See? And the Lord in His providence forgives me. His providence surrounds me so completely that I neither live nor move without Him. Can you imagine that? Well, we have a call. Hello?
4: Hi, Mother Angelica.
3: Hi, how are you?
4: Good. I'm calling from Montclair, New Jersey.
3: Mm-hmm.
4: Mainly the question I have this evening is, I guess I'm confused. I don't know if I'm confused or not. Through reading in the Bible and talking to different people in many faiths, actually also within the Catholic faith. We're about the Trinity, about Jesus. Am I paying too much emphasis on Jesus, not enough on God the Father? Mainly, I guess I'm finding myself to be searching on about God through meditation. And I'm searching. Sometimes it's called God, not God the Father, but Yahweh or my glorious Creator. I don't know if I'm wrong with doing that, or I guess I'm just searching faith through my faith.
3: Well, the Father is Creator. That's something He does. But you want to address a person for who He is. He's Father. And the Trinity is one God. They're not three gods. There's only one God. You see? The mind of the Father, as St. Paul says, is this Word, the eternal Word, constantly issuing forth from the Father. Just your Word is constantly issuing forth from you. And so the Father's Word is this Word, is the Son. Jesus became man. And that love between the Father and Son is the Holy Spirit. So there's only one God. When you say Father, the Son and the Spirit are glorified. If you say Jesus, the Father and the Spirit are glorified. If you have devotion to the Holy Spirit, then that's the love of God. You see, there's no, you can't make a mistake. I have a lot of love for the Son because I'm His spouse. I have a lot of love for the Father. And you know what I do? I pray to any one of them as the Spirit leads me. See, if I want to make an awesome meditation, and I think of the Father. If I want to think of the love and the compassion of the Father, I think of Jesus. If I want to think of the love of the Father, I think of the Holy Spirit. See? If I'm grateful for all the things that God has done for me, I'm grateful to the Father. If I'm grateful for the fact that I have the sacraments, the Eucharist especially, and confession, I go to Jesus. And to me, the Holy Spirit is like a friend. I have a father, I have a spouse, and I have a friend. An eternal God friend. And Jesus said this, well, let's see if I can find it in here. I think I got it marked. One of these pages, here we go. He says here, I shall not call you servants anymore, because a servant does not know his master's business. Oh, hey, come on. Isn't that wonderful? I know my master's business. See, all those secrets are in here. I call you friend. Oh, can you imagine being a friend of Jesus, huh? Ugh. See, every time you sin, you don't want to be a friend of Jesus anymore. It's like you're being a heel. See, so don't worry about which of the three persons you pray to. When you pray to one, you pray to them all. Although we attribute creation to the Father, it was through the Word that all creation came, and the Lord said, let there be light, and the Spirit moved. There was light. That being you can call Father. Wow. I would worry about that. Just whatever you're in, whatever position your soul is in, meaning whatever condition it's in, whatever, however the Spirit leads you, be at peace and go. We have another call. Hello?
5: Hi, Mother.
3: Hi.
5: My name is Terry. I'm from Indianapolis, Indiana.
3: Good.
5: And I'd like to tell you I appreciate watching you on television. I'm not a Catholic, but I still appreciate watching you. And recently I've had some pretty down times, and during that time you've been really blessed me with your teachings.
3: Praise God. I'm glad.
5: My question is, I read the Bible a lot and try to be, I'm a good person and I try to be good to people, and then when something happens, someone like attacks me or something, then I kind of go back at them the same way, and I don't want to do that. Mm-hmm. And when I do it, then I know that it has been wrong.
3: Right.
5: And I need really...
3: You have a temper?
5: Not really. Every once in a while, someone...
3: Well, how do you get back at them?
5: Well, if they attack me verbally, I might do something verbally to them.
3: Like an eye for an eye, a tooth for a tooth.
5: In a way.
3: Yeah, yeah, okay. Well, you know, in the Old Testament, that concept was an act of charity. For example, if you stole my cow, the only thing I could do to you is steal your cow. See? It wasn't mean I could kill you because you stole my cow. It was an act of love, really, eye for an eye. It wasn't revenge like we think it was. But in the New Testament, I must love my enemies. And at that moment, this person who said something nasty to you verbally becomes instantly an enemy. Maybe not for long, but they're not a friend. That's when you got to think before you speak, see? And you would say, Jesus, don't say anything at all. Just walk away. Or say, Jesus, teach me to be humble and gentle. Is it easy? Oh, goodness, no. If you're Italian, I sympathize for you. Or Spanish, or French, whatever. See, we all have tempers. But you can't go to heaven with a temper. Sometimes if you have one thought that maybe helps you. For example, when I was a young sister, I used to think, well, what is this going to do for me in eternity? If I died at this moment, well, would I have wished to have kind of sassed somebody back? If I was facing God at this moment, would I be unforgiving? See, would I do the things I do at this moment if I was going to face God the next moment? And what would it mean in eternity? The virtue I will take with me into heaven. If someone says something nasty to me and I reply nasty, what does it mean? I must repent. I must confess it. Just be silent like Jesus. If you know you're going to say something nasty in return, don't say anything. Jesus will help you if you ask him. Your guardian angel will help you. We got to use these wonderful beings we call angels to help us in our transformation, in our conversion experience. We have to do that. Anyway, we have another call. Hello?
6: Mother and Joseph?
3: Yeah.
6: Hi, how you doing?
3: Where are you from?
6: Up at Darby, Delaware County.
3: Okay, what is your question?
6: My question is I've been going out with this guy for 6 months, and by my family and my friends, I've been told the guy's no good for you, he's only doing you harm, and things like that. And for the longest time, I've been praying to Jesus and Mary, asking them try to help me find a good Catholic man that I could really trust him, and he could really trust me, and we could have a happy life together. And I met this guy about 6 months ago, and then I called him lying to me, I called him stealing off me, and I was like, well,
3: what are you asking me, though?
6: Where am I at?
3: Yeah. I tell him to get lost.
6: Well, that's what I asked him to do tonight. And so my dad asked him to leave too. And he said, well, you don't care if I have no place to go, do you?
3: Tell him that's right. See, you put your soul in danger, see? He doesn't want you. He wants your sex life. That's all he wants. He doesn't have any love for you. Why do you women act like you didn't have any brains? See, we talk about feminism. We talk about the dignity of women. In no time in history have women been so degraded by themselves, by their own actions. Why don't you just be a woman? Why don't you just say to this man, out, out, out? Why does a woman have to be a garbage can and be treated like some kind of prostitute? That's not love. That's sin, and the worst, grievous kind of sin. And all you young kids living with boys, you're going to lose your soul. And don't begin with this love business, because you don't even know what love. Love is to respect the dignity of your boyfriend or girlfriend. And when you do the things you do, get drunk, have sex, and everything else, you have made yourself into the existence of an animal. And you have given the most precious part of your body and soul away to the devil, because you have no longer are made in the image and likeness of God. I gotta tell it like it is. A woman called today, her 14-year-old granddaughter that she has to raise is living with a 17-year-old. What are you intending to do, honey? By the time you're 18, you're gonna look like an old woman. And your soul is going to be in the hands of Satan. Now, I know this is not popular language, but I could care less for all this compromise and all this popular compromise where you can do as you please. You can, and you go right to hell. And we got to start saying it like it is. And my friend, you should not, if you have a family, you should want a boyfriend at your age. Got to start preparing your soul for the Lord. And not one that wants to take advantage of you. You got to take responsibility for your own actions. I don't know why people are just so, I don't know, you just don't have a sense of right and wrong anymore. Wrong is right and right is wrong. You're selling your soul to the devil and losing this wondrous father that I've been talking about. Is it worth it? Is an eternity of hell? Oh, I know what you're going to say. By golly, I know what you're thinking. This priest told you there was no hell. Well, you'll meet him there. And you can both live miserably together forever. Don't give me that stuff. And don't let anybody tell you there is no hell, there's no responsibility. I'm still thinking of that parish that hasn't had confession for 7 years. God help that priest. Pray for him. You know what would happen to you if you didn't take a bath for 7 years. You know what happened to you? Let me tell you what happens to you. You turn into maggots. I went to New York one time, and I went to one of these places where they give these poor street people baths. They have to pour this liquid on them just to get rid of the maggots. And they're no 7-year dirty bad people. They're maybe a year they've been out in the streets, haven't taken a bath. You say, "Well, Mother, this is hard language." Not as hard as the hell you're going to go into if all of you don't start repenting. If we don't start our conversion, if we don't look at the truth, and that is there is sin in the world, and we can commit sin, and we can live in hell forever. Or in heaven. Heaven. With this wondrous being we call Father. Don't make stupid choices. that turn out to be everlasting. We have another call. Hello?
7: Hello.
3: Where are you from?
7: I'm from San Antonio.
3: Good. What is your question?
7: Mother Angelica, that was a good speech. I needed that. Listen, I wanted to ask you about, I'm a very ill person. Well, I slipped into a diabetic coma, and I came through this okay, but I've been very, very ill, and I was wanting to know what you thought about a miracle in my life, because the doctors have given up, and, you know, I don't think I'm ever going to get well.
3: Well, I'm going to say this. I'll just say it. That's the only way to say it is to say it, isn't it, huh? I believe in miracles because we have them here all the time. I've had them.

the lepers. Maybe that's the kind of healing. Maybe you're a healer instead of one to be healed. Maybe your pain and your suffering is healing a lot of people's souls. So one day you'll all be to heaven in his kingdom. And your kingdom. So it's very difficult, I think, for anyone who says you're healed to know what kind and who is healed. Are you the healer of souls? Or were you to be healed? Apparently, you weren't to be healed. But I think it's very possible that you are a healer of souls. It doesn't indicate a lack of faith on your part. I don't believe, you know, one time I went to a convention and there was about 3,000 or 4,000 people there, and I gave up and gave a talk and I got a standing ovation, and well, it was wonderful, you know. I thought, oh, thank you, Jesus. And this woman came up to me in the back of the stage and she was crying, and oh, Mother, she said, you'll never know what happened to me tonight. And I was feeling kind of good, you know. I thought, oh, gee, she must have liked the talk. Well, the Lord knows how to take care of you. Because I said, oh, I'm glad you liked the talk. And she said, I didn't even hear it. See what the Lord does to you sometimes? Huh? Just when you think you did something right, you go... I looked at her and I said, you didn't hear it? She said, no. She said, when I saw you walking out on that stage with that brace on, she said, everybody tells me that because I have a brace on and I could be healed if I have faith. And I looked at you and I said, there's a woman of faith and she's got a brace. She said, I felt so happy. I didn't hear a word you said. See, faith is a personal relationship with God. It's a theological virtue. It's totally vertical. It's my belief in his love, his presence, his existence, his son, his spirit, in redemption, in the sacraments, in the church. That's faith. Faith is not a quarter you put in a machine and get a healing. The faith that our Lord demanded in the gospel that he could do it, the humility demanded in the gospel is that he can do it. And they wait to see if he will do it. If thou wilt, the blind man said, you can make me see. And the Lord said, I will see. The other man came up and he said, if you can, heal my son. Oh, hey, that's lack of faith, you see. But the other man was waiting. What would happen if the Lord said no? Would he have lacked faith? No. It was not God's will for him. There is one part in the scripture that you kind of, well, you kind of skip over without realizing. The man at the gate beautiful that Peter and John healed. Do you realize how many times our dear Lord passed that poor guy? Huh? Never healed him? I said that one time to a minister. He said, well, he was keeping him for the apostles. I said, oh, come on. There's enough around for the apostles. Didn't have to keep him. See, we have to, we can pray with all our, with all the faith we have. But it has to be a humble faith. And it has to say, Lord, if you want this, I want it. If you don't, I don't. Now, that's faith. So get faith straightened out. That has nothing to do. If you are not healed, God wants you to heal others. Every suffering, St. Padre Pio said, is precious before the eyes of God and powerful enough to save souls. This little rosary, you see, you look at communism, you look at Hussein now, you look at all the nuclear stuff. You know what our lady said? This little rosary, this one's put together with wood, put together with string. This rosary is powerful enough to change the world.

0: It's simple, like water for baptism, bread and wine for the Eucharist. But because it's so simple and we're so proud, we don't listen. We don't convert, we don't change our lives, we don't pray. And then we look around and say, why are we in the situation we're in? See? We have another call. Hello?
1: Hello, Mother?
0: Yeah.
1: I'm calling from Asheville, Pennsylvania.
0: Yeah, okay.
1: And my name is Donald.
0: Okay.
1: Donald Ford, and I would like you to pray for my 89-year-old mother who's in the hospital right now in very bad shape. And I also would like to ask you a question.
0: Yeah.
1: I pray the rosary every day, and sometimes more than once a day. And I sometimes feel I'm on a wheelchair all my life, and I sometimes feel that God has abandoned me or turned his back on me.
0: Yeah.
1: And I because I'm a handicapped, and had a lot of things wrong with me, I was wondering if there is such a thing that God would turn his back on you or could turn his back on you and forget you.
0: Oh, he couldn't do that. You see, you even exist because his thought of you is so constant. God has to think of you constantly for even you to live to 52 years, and that's what you are, 52 years. Do you realize what's going to happen when you die? That's what you got to think about. Not death itself, but what's going to happen when you see. You know what's going to happen? You're going to run through the halls of heaven like nobody else ever has. You're going to see things nobody has seen because you can't go very far. You're going to understand God in a way others will not understand because they've always been free and you're so hampered. You're going to be loved by God in a special way that others won't be loved like that because you've had to struggle with faith. You're going to be loved in a very special way by God because you suffered so much. And now in this time when your mother's ill, and you're alone in a wheelchair, what a wondrous opportunity to say, Lord, I'm helpless, but I trust in your love for me. Has he turned his back? Oh, no. No. All of us that are handicapped in some way or other must always realize St. Paul said, this is a wicked generation, and your prayers, your life, your suffering must redeem it. Help Jesus save the world. You have a great mission. Don't miss it. You have a great calling. Don't miss it. Put your hand in his. He also was bound to a cross. And all his life, he couldn't really do all the things he wanted to do. So much so that he had to tell those he healed not to tell anybody. When they would, he'd have to go out in the desert to get away from his enemies, you see. He too was bound. So rejoice tonight. And we'll pray for your mother. We have another call. Hello?
2: Yeah, Mother Angelica.
0: Yes.
2: I apologize for being a little bit nervous.
0: That's okay. but you don't need to be nervous with me.
2: No, it's the audience. Anyway,
0: oh.
2: anyway, I think in today's society, you're a precious commodity.
0: Thank you.
2: I feel you have the Holy Spirit within you. And my question would be, if you can elaborate on patience, the word patience being a virtue. And thank you.
0: Well, I'm kind of the wrong person to ask about that question. I've had a time with it all my life, you know. One time when I was a young sister, I said to the Lord, got up early in the morning, see, to pray. And I said, Lord, come hell or high water, today I'm going to be patient. By 9 o'clock came hell and high water. And I wasn't patient. How do you acquire patience? Well, I'm entering the glorious 70s pretty soon. I'm looking forward to it. I think the best way, the way I've tried my hardest, my sisters say I'm patient. Well, most of the time. I think the best way is to have that confidence that whatever is happening at this moment is in this moment, not the last or the next. This moment is the will of God. That's helped me a lot. Because if you're waiting for a red light, isn't that what makes you impatient, the waiting? Now, isn't that the dumbest thing? What are you going to do? You're stuck. Why get mad? Somebody sees a green light before you do and toots their horn. Well, why didn't you watch it? Why get angry? You know, get your mind on what you're supposed to do. You're in a doctor's office. You wait. Why get angry? Isn't that why you went? You know? Why you go on a day you got 20 things, other things to do? Now, there's a lot of things we can help ourselves with when it comes to patience. But the thing that has helped me the most is the reality of the wonder of the present moment. I still feel impatient a lot. And I'm not saying I'm not impatient. But I don't think I am as impatient as I was when I was younger. Maybe I'm too tired to be impatient. Did you ever say that? Did you ever notice when you're real tired, you're very patient? You know? But I don't think we had to depend on being tired to be patient. I think we need to know what makes us impatient is I blame the present moment, the pain of it, the anxiety of it, the frustration of it, either on myself or other people, and then I get, see? That's usually the reason. And so I think if we say, well, it is the will of God. See, I wanted to do something today and I couldn't do it. Well, it was the will of God. That's all. If you know that. And when I was so impatient as a young sister, I used to get mad when my superior would tell me, it's okay, this is the will of God. I'd say, if she tells me that once more, I'm going to spit. And one day I said to myself, that's not right. You know, you're a spouse of Christ. You can't get mad at the will of God. Who do you think you are? I always talk to myself. I get the best answers that way. And she agrees with me, see? Anyway, so I went to the Lord one night, 11 o'clock. I said to him, Lord, I just have a hard time when somebody says this is your will. And he said to me as loud and as clear as I heard your voice, he said, then think of it as my love for you. I said, oh, now that's better. But he tricked me, you see. You gotta watch him. His will and his love are the same. He just was giving me a little milk so that I could accept it a little better. So I think if you were to say that, you see, this is the will of God. And I want to do his will. Then I think you'd be more patient. Well, we don't have any more calls right now because it's just a couple minutes before we say goodbye. No matter what the pain or what the sufferings you have, trust him. No matter how wrong things go, trust him. No matter how depressed or dry you are or how hard you find it is to take another step, another minute, another hour, put your hand in his and trust him. I've had to do that all my life. And now as I begin to look back, they say that's what you do when you get old. You see, you start telling old stories and all this kind of stuff. Well, anyway, as I get to that point, I realize that even the times I didn't understand the Lord, he did the exact right thing for me. And never once has he done anything wrong. I may not have accepted it, I may not have liked it, but it was always the right thing. Trust him, love him, go to confession. Remember that one out there I'm talking to. And remember, his arms are always around you. Bye now.

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3: When I was outside of the church, there was always an unsettled feeling. 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We learned things that we'd never been taught. 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
8: Well, good morning, everyone, and welcome to Women of Grace Live. I am Johnette Williams, so very happy and delighted to be with you today. 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If you're a first-time caller or a first-time submitter, I sure do want to know about that because I like to ring my bell. Do you hear that? That's the bell that I ring to welcome you for your debut right here on Women of Grace Live, where we do love having that holy conversation with you. All kinds of wonderful things happening, I hope, in your world. Always, always desiring that you look for the blessings that the Lord is sending to you in all kinds of various ways. And today, let's talk about any number of things, but we did start off the week talking about our mothers, since we were just in the aftermath of Mother's Day, and we were talking about our Blessed Mother. I want to invite you to call again with those questions or those comments that you might have regarding those individuals who are so important in your life, whom we call our mothers, right? Both spiritual mothers and our natural mothers. And yesterday, of course, was the Feast of Our Lady of Fatima. It was also Wednesday, so Sue Brinkman was with us. We did talk about Our Lady of Fatima, and I know that for so many of you, she is so special to you. So perhaps you can call in and share with us about Our Lady of Fatima. You know, these beautiful, beautiful days on which we celebrate these feasts are really meant to ignite a fire in our heart, right? A fire for us to be warmed by in those cold, cold moments when we feel all alone, but also a fire of holy desire in us for more of God, for a deeper experience of Him in our life. Our Blessed Mother seeks to lead us into the most sacred heart of her Son, our Lord Jesus Christ. That is the whole reality of Our Lady. What is her special call and mission? Really superlative call and mission and unrepeatable call and mission. Her call is to bring Jesus Christ to the world, right? And she did that. She did that by way of the announcement of the angel and her fiat to that announcement, right? No one else, it's a singular privilege of Our Lady, nobody else will ever bring the Christ child into the world. But it wasn't just about bringing him into the world. It was also about bringing the world to Jesus Christ. And it's so interesting because even though we will never be able to imitate Our Lady in the sense of being the mother of the Word made flesh, bringing him into the world by means of our body, we all can participate in her spiritual motherhood. We can all participate in bringing the world to her Son, our Lord Jesus Christ, and bringing the name of Jesus, bringing the truth of Jesus, bringing the ways of Jesus, bringing the teachings of Jesus to the world. So I certainly do hope that, you know, as you look at these feast days, you allow yourself to experience this warm fire of Our Lady's love for you. But in addition to that, a fire of holy desire to do as Our Lady did, right? To be those emissaries of Jesus Christ, to bring him to the world by way of our actions, by way of our words, by way of, you know, our involvement with the events that are so much a part of this, our day and time. But also, you know, in doing so, to bring the world to Jesus Christ, to lead souls to him, right? To lead souls. And that's what Our Lady does. That is her maternal beatitude. That is what she does. And I know in my own life, she's been so, so instrumental. I mean, I could never put into words what our mother has done for me in my life. I could never, ever put into words to even tell her how grateful I am. My words fail. And I simply hope that the Holy Spirit, her spouse, whispers, you know, into her ear. Maybe those words that I cannot express, but that he knows exist within me by way of my love for her. And it's a love that never replaces her Son. Goodness, Our Lady wouldn't want that. No, no, no. But it's a love that enhances my love for her Son. Because it's somehow in me, inviting her, into my heart, she takes that love of mine and she mingles it with her love and she presents it to her Son. What a beautiful gift she is. What a beautiful gift. And so, you know, just in light, in the aftermath of the Feast of Our Lady of Fatima that was celebrated yesterday, I certainly do want for us never to forget her, right? To always, always be actively engaged in pursuing her maternal beatitude, in helping us to draw ever nearer to her Son, ever more deeply into his most sacred heart, in which we find all of the treasures of heaven. So just some things for you to think about today. And of course, I'm welcoming you to call with your insights, 833-288-EWTN. That's 833-288-3986. Maybe there is at least some aspect of the apparitions of Our Blessed Lady in Fatima. Maybe one particular element of that has really impressed you and has really fed you, you know, nourished you spiritually, caused you to enter more deeply into the life of our Lord Jesus Christ, or, you know, to at least look at your life in him through through a new lens. I would love to hear about it. Again, that's 833-288-EWTN, 833-288-3986. That is the way that you can join us live here on Women of Grace Live. Do want to remind you to get out to our website, womenofgrace.com. We've got all kinds of really wonderful things available for you and some excellent events that are coming up that I hope you will come to. Some of them are online. Some of them are in person. I do want to remind you about our upcoming Women of Grace retreat at Malvern Retreat House there in Malvern, Pennsylvania. We've been going there like for, a really, really long time, at least 20 years we've been going there. And every year we just become more and more grateful for the lovely grounds of Malvern Retreat House and the beautiful spirituality that flows forth just by being on those grounds. But we always have just a great lineup of guests. And when we come back from the break, I'll take you through who some of those guests are. Here's the theme, though. You know, noodle on this for a little bit when we go to this break. Emotional balance in an upside-down world. Emotional balance in an upside-down world. We're going to be exploring that reality, finding that emotional balance through our Catholic faith, through the teachings of our church, and by way of the insightful applications of all of that that will come through our various speakers, whom I'll tell you about on the other side of the break. In the meantime, don't forget that we're here for you, 833-288-EWTN. I've got my bell in hand. If you're a first-timer, sure do want to know. We will ring it for you. We're going to be right back inviting you to stay with us.
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11: This is a digital moment with Sandra McDevitt. Did you know the Marian Antiphons are an ancient prayer sung in the evening to the Blessed Virgin? The Marian Antiphons are simple Gregorian chants in Latin that changed with the liturgical seasons. Two are familiar, the Hail Holy Queen and the Regina Caeli. From Advent to Candlemas, February 2nd, Alma Redemptoris, O loving Mother of our Redeemer, is sung. February 3rd through Lent, Ave Regina Caelorum, Welcome Queen of Heaven. Easter through Pentecost, Regina Caeli, Queen of Heaven. After Pentecost, that's ordinary time, Salve Regina, Hail Holy Queen. Vatican II called Gregorian chant a treasure of inestimable value. The simple text and melodies are found online. An excellent way for the whole family to follow the liturgical year. I'm Sandra McDevitt, 3W10 Radio.
12: 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The month of May is dedicated to the Blessed Mother. 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
13: 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Amen.
12: Hail Mary, full of grace, the Lord is with thee. Blessed art thou amongst women, and blessed is the fruit of thy womb, Jesus. 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Amen.
13: In the name of the Father, and of the Son, and of the Holy Spirit. Amen.
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8: 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I am Johnette Williams. 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You just heard the number to use to call us and join us here on the air. 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I invite you to use that number frequently. 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I love talking with you. I surely do. You also use that same number to text your question or comment to us. 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And we're out there for you at EWTN Radio's YouTube channel, and you can watch us right there. And I so enjoy being with you that way too. I just love being with you. I surely do. Hey, listen, I just want to share with you a very, very lovely thing. Today, Thursday, May 14th, we are celebrating Father John Trigilio's ordination anniversary. He was ordained in 1988 through the Diocese of Harrisburg. He was ordained by William Cardinal Keeler. What a wonderful, wonderful day that is. And he entered seminary in 1976 at St. Mark High School and College Seminary there in the Harrisburg area. He graduated from Gannon University in 1983 with a Bachelor of Arts degree in liberal arts with a concentration in theology and philosophy, which set him up very well. So we're very excited for Father John Trigilio. You know him from EWTN's online that is heard at 3 p.m. Eastern Time, Monday through Friday. He is one of the guest hosts that is on there one day a week. So we invite you to listen in. Just a great priest of God. He's done television programs for EWTN. He has a long history here at EWTN Network, and we just so appreciate the gift of him, the gift of his priesthood, the gift of his capacity to share the faith in such remarkable ways with so many people through so many venues. So congratulations to you, Father Trigilio, if you're listening in, from all of us here at Women of Grace Live. 833-288-EWTN. That's 833-288-3986 is the way that you can join us today. Veronica's done that. She has made use of that opportunity, and it makes me giddy with joy. She is in California there listening to us via iHeartRadio. Good morning to you, Veronica. How are you?
15: Hi, good morning. Happy Thursday to you all. So I have a question. So I honor my mother, my father. I don't agree with how they act in reference more to my mom. She's always been very negative. Even though she's Catholic, she still has a remnant of superstition, and it bothers me, you know. And just, you know, her outlook in life is just has always been worry, you know. Like, for example, my brother's 43 years old, and he DJs, and she'll be like, oh my gosh, is he coming home? And, you know, oh, I didn't sleep good because, you know, he didn't come home. And then she makes me feel bad. She's like, well, if you were a good mother, basically, I would stay up until my children came home. And I'm just like, what do I do with my lovely mother? So how do I deal with that?
8: Well, Veronica, thank you for giving a call today about this, because I think that this is something that so many people deal with. I love the fact that you used an adjective there in reference to your mom. In the midst of it all, you said your lovely mom. And that says something to me. It tells me that you love your mother in spite of all of her peccadilloes, right? In spite of all of the idiosyncrasies of her personality. And oftentimes what happens is when there's a wound of the heart, that wound of the heart affects the way in which we deal with those around us. And that wound of the heart expresses itself in some of the kinds of behaviors that your mother may be exhibiting. Now, I don't know your mother, and I don't want to paint with too broad of a stroke here, but it sounds to me that when we have individuals who are really not comfortable in themselves, oftentimes what they do is they project that, and they make themselves uncomfortable about everything that's around them. And then they even make people uncomfortable to be around them. And your mom's excessive worry, your brother's 43 years old. You know, he's a man that's in control of his life. It sounds like he's got a job. It sounds like he might still be living at home. That's another matter. But the fact that your mother projects her worry and concern on you, saying that if you were a good mother, you would stay up worrying all night about your children, is really regrettable. And I don't think that worrying about your children all night long and staying up all night long is the equivalency of, I really love my kids so much that this is what I do. I think that we need to look at that and investigate, why am I so worried? And why do I lament when they're not here? What is it that's going on in me? And maybe your mom's never asked those questions. It could be related to something that she experienced in her childhood. Perhaps she was raised in a household like that and she learned that behavior from her own mother. It may well be that perhaps there was a traumatic event in her life that's caused her to be uncertain about God's providential care. I'm not really sure. But I would suggest that perhaps that's some of the issue that you're experiencing. My own mother was a worrywart too, you know, and but I know that in my mom's life, there were some reasons that probably would have caused that. And so that's why I'm thinking that this could be a similar kind of a situation. But maybe not. Maybe your mom is just one of those moms that, you know, just is not comfortable within her relationship with the Lord, or not comfortable in how to express her love to others, and this is one of the ways in which she strives to do it. I'm not really sure. But your question is well planted. And the question is, so what should you do about this? And how do you behave around her? Well, I think, you know, rather than trying to convince her to act differently, which probably will fall on deaf ears, I would certainly pray for her, you know, and I would let her know that you're praying for her. And I would say, you know, Mom, it troubles me that you worry about so much, you know, so I've just been taking that to the Lord, asking him to give you a certain confidence in his love for you and in his providence for you. And I hope that helps you. And then I would just redirect the conversation. What I would not let happen is for the evil one to get in there and to break your relationship with your mom, or for you to become exasperated, right? And perhaps lash out or say things that you'll later regret. And I would, you know, certainly pray for your mother. And the way that I would pray, I think, would be to just ask the Lord that whatever it is that needs to be resolved within her would be resolved. And to ask the Lord to give you a compassion for her. Because, you know, certainly this behavior is dysfunctional, and certainly there's a reason for the dysfunction. And so she does deserve your compassion, that this exists within her, but not to the point where you yourself become dysfunctional. So I would take it to the Lord. I would ask him to please bless her and to bring to her the graces that she needs to be, you know, resolved in these areas within her, and to help you know how to navigate this mother-daughter relationship. And I'm sure that he will give you the lights that you need. Also, to ask our Blessed Mother, to help you know how to be the spiritual daughter that you need to be for your mom. And ask Our Lady to guide you and direct you. And she will. She will, because she wants to enter into this with you. And she also wants to be a spiritual mother to your mom and to help her along the way. So invite her into that. So I think that that's what I would say. What we don't want to have happen is for you to find yourself a victim of this unhealthy behavior of your mother's. Does that help you in any way? She's gone. I hope it helps her, and I hope it helps you. Maybe you have some advice and counsel, you know, and You know, here's a text from Amy. I don't know if this is in response to Veronica's call or if this just came in serendipitously, you know, in relation to the same topic. But Amy says this: I'm 25 years old and I'm navigating how to create an adult relationship with my mom. I've moved out and we don't live in the same state, but it gets really tense whenever we're together or staying in the same house, and we're both pretty stubborn, so we butt heads a lot. Do you have any recommendations on what to do? I really want to have a good relationship with her. Oh, golly gee whiz. I'll tell you, Amy, this is a great question, and I love the way it ends up. It reminds me very much of the use of the word lovely that we heard from Veronica. You want to have a good relationship with your mother. And sometimes, you know, sometimes individuals are just difficult to get along with. I mean, that's true. And a funny thing happens when we grow up. A funny thing happens when we become adults. We begin to see things differently than we saw things as a child, right? And so what we want to do now is to approach these moments from that adult perspective as opposed to the responses that we may have held in our younger years. So you talk about this butting heads a lot, you know, and obviously this happens, and you say you're both pretty stubborn. You know, one time I took that to the Lord because, you know, I can be pretty strong-willed myself. And the Lord told me this. He says, do you know what happens when you give me, surrender your stubbornness to me? And I said, no, Lord, what happens? And he said, I give you back perseverance, which happens to be a virtue, Amy. And he says, you're going to need that. So this is what I would have you do. Work on this stubbornness that you have identified as being one of the issues in your own life, because I'm sure that if you are truly a strong-willed person and you're stubborn and you don't like to give in, that this doesn't just affect your relationship with your mom, but it might well affect your relationship with other people, perhaps your coworkers, perhaps a significant person in your life, like your boyfriend or you know, a really close friend. Perhaps it affects your relationship with the Lord. Right? And you don't like to surrender to him. You don't necessarily prefer his will and try to talk him out of it and convince him that your will is the best way to go. I think a whole lot of us could say that we've done that from time to time. You know, so this is great. This is good self-knowledge on your part. We're both pretty stubborn. So what you want to do now is take that stubbornness, surrender it to the Lord, and begin to work with the grace that he's giving you through that surrender, which will yield that virtue of perseverance. And that virtue of perseverance will help you persevere in your relationship with your mother, excuse me, and also in your goal. And the goal that you've identified here, that you want to have a good relationship with her. And you know perfectly well that when you have two strong-willed people, one person has to give in, even if it just means not speaking anymore about the particular issue that's causing the situation or circumstance at the time. Just perhaps by letting it go, right? Or it's going to lead to a big clash. And you don't want the clash. That's what you want to avoid. That's what you said. You don't want it to get, you know, tense. So, you know, you get into a situation and you and your mom see differently on a particular issue. It could even be, you know, the best way to, you know, make, you know, an omelet. I don't know. But you get into some kind of a discussion on it and neither one of you wants to give up. Why don't you, operating in the grace that God's giving you to overcome this strong-willedness on your part, you know, this refusal to give up, you know, operating in that grace and practicing that virtue of perseverance, why don't you just persevere and just let the conversation go and just see what happens? My guess is that the tension will really kind of begin to resolve itself, right? And I am thinking that it will improve your relationship with your mother. Now, here we're talking about things that are not, you know, absolutely essential kinds of matters or things that carry with them, a grave decision-making factor or something of that. I'm talking about the little things where we refuse to give up, right? What virtue is the Lord asking us to exercise in that? Well, it could be perseverance. It could also be humility. Right? It could be humility, that true gift that allows the other to have their moment. It also could be patience, just being patient. It could be dying to self and putting a smile on our face, right? So it could be all of those different kinds of things that the Lord wants to bring out in you. And once we begin to practice a virtue over and over again, we begin to acquire a facility for that virtue. That virtue begins to become, a well-formed habit within us. And we become, overall, more virtuous. And when we begin practicing one virtue, we find out that there's a whole complement of virtues that attend to that particular virtue. And we find that we have a facility for practicing those as well. And one good, grace-filled action, one good, grace-filled virtue leads to another. So, that is what I would say. What I'm also wanting to point out here is this. It's hard for moms when their children become adults. It's very difficult. And it requires a whole lot of dying to self on the part of the parent. Because we have to acknowledge the fact that our children are of a certain age, and we no longer have the same kind of jurisdiction over them as we had when they were children, or even when they were young adults. We've got to give them room. And that is hard. That's really hard, especially if we see our children living in a way that we don't think is best for them. Perhaps an immoral life. Or perhaps making decisions that we know are going to carry long consequences with them. It's hard. It's really, really hard. And so as a parent, the only thing that we can do in that instance is to offer some genuine advice and say, listen, I respect that you have to make up your own mind on these issues, but because I love you and I am your mom, let me just share with you my perspective. I would feel badly if I didn't share it with you, and I could have made a difference in this area. But that's all that you can do. And I have to tell you that I've had to learn that skill having adult children. I've had to learn it. When they ask me what I think, I generally say, well, tell me what you're thinking about this first. And try to hear where they're coming from before I offer my advice, counsel, or my two cents worth, as they say, right? So that's what I would do, honey. I would begin to work on that area of yourself that needs to perhaps be more open to the thoughts, ideas, and ways of others. I would ask the Lord to help you, and I would relinquish that stubbornness to Him. And every time you move in a stubborn way, say, oh, Lord, I forgot I gave that over to you, so I'm giving it over again, right? You'll grow in a facility for that. And you'll grow in the virtue that's opposite that as you begin to practice it. One of which is perseverance. Another one could be patience. Another one could be humility. I've mentioned all of those, right? So let's just see. Let's just see. You take the first step forward. You be the adult in that situation. Let's see what happens. 833-288-EWTN. That's 833-288-3986 is the way you can join us here live on Women of Grace Live. We're coming right back.
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8: Well, welcome back, everybody. It is great to be with you today, and I'm looking forward to talking with you. You just heard that number, 833-288-EWTN. 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Do want to mention to you that you use that same number to send us a text message. We've had a caller. We've had a text message. I'm waiting for you to give us a call today as well. Do want to tell you about some of these upcoming events. I began to tell you about the retreat that we're going to be having at Malvern Retreat House that is coming up in July. Let me give you those dates. The retreat itself is July 24th through the 26th. That's the last weekend in July. And it begins on Friday evening, and it runs until midday on Sunday. When I say midday, I mean it's going to close out right around noon. We close out with a Mass. So we invite you to check that out. We've got a great, great lineup of speakers that are going to be with us. Dr. Robert Enright is going to be with us. He is the founder of the Forgiveness Institute. Gary Zimak, a popular writer, popular author, is going to be with us. We're going to be talking about discouragement. We're going to be talking about fears. We're going to be talking about, anxieties. We're going to be talking about all kinds of things. We are also going to have with us Vivian Akel, very eager to meet Vivian. I've not met her yet, but so fascinated by her work. She is a licensed certified social worker. And I don't know what all of those letters mean, but that's what she does. She counsels people. And she uses the Ignatian exercises in her counseling. She's going to be talking with us, about testing the various spirits at work so we know what is present. And we're going to have Father Hans Chamorro with us. He is the parochial vicar at St. David's Catholic Church in Davie, Florida. I'm going to be presenting, and the theme is great, emotional balance in an upside-down world. Emotional balance in an upside down world. So we're living in an upside down world where right is wrong and wrong is right, where dark is light and light is dark. We're living in that world today. So how do we maintain an equilibrium? You know, how do we approach the various kinds of issues and circumstances that face us and do this through grace? How do we employ grace in those? What's the proper way to do that? When is it necessary to take a stand and when isn't necessary? We're going to be getting into all of those different kinds of things as we come together there at Malvern Retreat House. Now, I do want to tell you that that retreat is preceded by the Benedicta Enrichment Seminar that begins on July 23rd, which is the Thursday. And it closes out about 2 p.m. on Friday afternoon in time for the retreat. You can come for just the Benedicta or just the retreat, or you can come to both. Lots of the people come for both. This beautiful Benedicta Enrichment Seminar is going to be conducted by one of our guests who will also present at the retreat, and that is Dr. Robert Enright. And he's going to be talking with us about understanding forgiveness. So if somebody has greatly injured you, or if you don't know how it is that you can help others to enter into this process of forgiveness, what is it all about anyway? Why do we forgive? He is going to be leading us through a marvelous, marvelous exploration of this very key reality that needs to happen if we are to draw ever closer to the divine life of our Lord Jesus Christ. We're not going to get into heaven with any unforgiveness in our heart. Not going to happen. It's going to get worked out of us, either here or in purgatory. It's going to be a whole lot easier here than it's going to be there. So I want to invite you for that. But additionally, we've got other events that are happening right away, one of which is this evening. I want to invite you to join us for our Evening of Grace that is taking place tonight, beginning at 7 p.m. Eastern, running until 8:30 p.m. This lovely, lovely event is going to explore our Blessed Lady under her title of Mother of Fairest Love. It's going to be a beautiful, beautiful time. It's not too late for you to sign up, so we invite you to do that, and I do hope that you will join us for that event. And of course, as I've been mentioning to you, May 30th, a Saturday, we are going to be at St. Ignatius Loyola Cathedral in Palm Beach Gardens, Florida, for a one-day conference on healing the wounds of the heart. I'm going to be presenting it all day long. I am so eager for you to come, so excited about this. It's going to be beautiful and wonderful. I just know the Holy Spirit has abundant graces for you to receive, so I want to encourage you to check that out and register. You can register for all of these events right there at our website, womenofgrace.com. And don't forget about the fact that we're going to Poland in September, and I would love to have you.

0: So we do invite you to give us a call. Talking about moms again, this past Sunday, of course, was Mother's Day. So we're thinking about our moms. Yesterday was the Feast of Our Lady of Fatima, our spiritual mom. And so I'm taking any calls related to mothers today. Of course, any calls on anything else as well. But maybe you have a particular moment in your life regarding your own mom, a time that really spoke to you of her love for you. Maybe you've had difficulties with your mom. We've had two individuals contacting us today that are in that situation. We've talked about that. But what about our Blessed Mother? You know, in what significant ways has she shown up in your life? And why? And under what title would you say she most grabs your heart? All of that I'd love to hear about right here on Women of Grace Live. So I'll tell you about a time in my own life where my mom really, it's a cherished memory of mine. She really showed me how much she loved me. My mother did not own a sewing machine, so we'll start with that. And so any kind of mending that my mother did, she did by hand. And so my mother never made any of our clothing. So I didn't grow up in a household where this was a common kind of an experience. And there I was. I was a little girl. I was going to Catholic school, St. Robert Bellarmine Catholic School in East McKeesport, Pennsylvania. It's long since closed. However, there I was, and we were going to be celebrating All Saints Day, which was what we did in lieu of Halloween. So we would celebrate All Saints Day. So of course, we were going to get dressed up as our favorite saint. And I wanted to be Saint Therese of Lisieux. We called her back in the day, Saint Teresa, the Little Flower. I wanted to be the Little Flower. She was my very, very favorite saint. Still, remaining so. I just love her, and so many of you do too. I have met other saints since then that really touch my heart as well, but Saint Therese does hold a little special place in my heart. So I wanted to be Saint Therese of Lisieux. Well, that meant that I had to get a costume. Well, of course, you know, there were no Saint Therese of Lisieux costumes that you could purchase anywhere. So my mom made my costume. And I can remember that she worked on it and labored on it all night long. She made it with a needle and thread, the entire thing. And she made it well because it didn't fall apart. And I can remember one particular aspect of it. She was seeking to, give me sort of a little bit of a stiff kind of a substance for the veil. And she took one of my father's old shirts. And my dad used to send his shirts to the cleaners, and they would come back with very starched collars and cuffs. And she cut off the collar and she cut off the cuffs, and she used those in making that. And I can still see her when I went to bed that night, sitting there, and came in to give her a little kiss goodnight. And she was sitting on the couch underneath the light, and she was sewing away. She had a spool of thread, and she had that needle, and there she was. And what a dear, dear, dear memory that is for me. It was just something that continues to bring joy to my heart every time I think about it. It's just a very, very lovely, lovely moment in my life. 833-288-EWTN. That's 833-288-3986 is the way that you can join us right here on Women of Grace Live, where we love having that holy conversation with you. And perhaps, you know, perhaps you have a moment like that in your own life with regard to your own mother, or perhaps in a very special way, the Blessed Mother gifted you in some way with a particular grace that you would like to share with us about. I will be eager to hear about it. And our Blessed Mother, I mean, in so many ways, she is just everything to me in terms of my devotional practices, and she leads me directly to her Son, our Lord Jesus Christ, which is exactly what she longs to do. Phone lines are lighting up now. That makes me so happy, and we've got Diane with us. Diane is in Buffalo, New York, and she is listening to us via Station of the Cross. Yay for Station of the Cross Catholic Radio. Hi, Diane. How are you?
1: Hi, Jeanette. I'm doing very well. I'm calling in regards to the first caller, and I have to say, why worry when we can pray, right? Yes. I, too, had a very anxious biological mother, and she had a number of reasons for her anxiety, but she lost her faith when her father died at 13. So that being said, she was Protestant, my father was Jewish, I was raised with no faith, I've had a very strong conversion.

0: And I understand the power of prayer as well as spiritual motherhood. All our biological mothers are broken in a way.
1: Mm-hmm.
0: And Jeanette, I have to say, I mean, Mother Angelica, her fiat is how I met you.
1: Oh.
0: And how do you grow a heart, though, really? It's by fiat, fiat, fiat. You have to continually say yes to God.
1: Yes.
0: That being said, God is so wise that he gave us spiritual mothers to not replace our biological mothers, but to give them us an example. And who else but Mary? And you have helped me so much, Jeanette, with that. So I just wanted to call in and talk about the spiritual motherhood and the proclamation of the kingdom. I have a hard time speaking out loud the faith, and I feel like I'm in the third luminous mystery. But today, with the biological and the spiritual motherhood, I had to call you.
1: Oh, Diane, I am so thrilled to receive your call. And you mentioned a great spiritual mother in my life, and that was, of course, Mother Angelica. And I've often said, you know, it isn't so much what Mother said to me. You know, we had our moments of discussion, but it was not so much what she said to me. It was by observing her example, learning from her. And I think that you bring up something very, very important. You bring up several good points. I'm going to mention two of them here. One, you say our mothers are broken. Listen, we all live in a broken and fallen world, and we are all broken and fallen people. And I think at some point in time, it registers in our mind as adults that heavens, you know, our parents are broken people, just as we're broken. And so, you know, their wounds of the heart, if not attended to, affect us in a variety of ways. But then the second thing is this, you mentioned the spiritual motherhood. God does bring into our life those individuals who, through their giftedness and through the way in which, you know, they present Christ to us by action and words, it becomes a soothing balm to our own soul. It becomes sort of like an elixir of grace that's poured into that wound in our heart that helps for us to heal from what we may have experienced by way of the inadvertent events, you know, or circumstances that our parents brought upon us, as well as the advertent ones, you know, when they acted out of that wound in a negative way towards us. So I think that this is a beautiful thing. And then, of course, we refer everything to our Blessed Mother, who always obtains for us the grace that we need at a given point in time. And Jesus gave her to us to be our spiritual mother. But it's wonderful when we see that action of Our Lady's spiritual maternity coming to us through a visible, concrete, you know, in the here and now person. And Mother Angelica is just a great one. And you mentioned her, and golly, that brings me such joy. And thank you so much for your call today. And I'll tell you, you know, it's interesting when you consider your background, how you must have had to work through a quagmire of, you know, misunderstandings in order to come to the fullness of the truth. So you are a brave and courageous woman, Diane, and I'm sure that you're inspiring many just by mentioning that fact about your own life.
0: Well, thank you, Jeanette. You played a major role, and I'd give a shout out to Moments with Mary. I mean, that was the most beautiful study on Mary I have ever experienced with Father Hugh Gillespie.
1: It's
0: so powerful. So thank you for all you do.
1: Oh, thank you, Diane. Thank you for taking that study, and follow up with the one, the Moments with Mary study on Mary through the eyes of the mystics. I think that you're going to love that. Father Hugh sets us up beautifully to go into that study, and Colin Donovan, our Vice President of Theology here at EWTN, takes us through that on the set with me, just as Father Hugh Gillespie took us through the Who is Mary. So I'm so glad you had the opportunity to take that, and I just want to extend that opportunity to all of you listening today. Those studies are available for you at EWTNRC.com, and we very frequently present them online. So I don't know, Diane, did you take it in person or did you take it online?
0: I took it online, and I did take the other study. I've been to a number of Benedictos, so I've been following you for 15 years, John.
1: Thanks, Diane. Well, I hope I see you at Malvern again this year. What a wonderful thing. God bless you, sweet sister in Christ. God bless you. Isn't that lovely, friends? And you know, do take these studies. I got to tell you, they in and of themselves are healing. I mean, that just seems to be a charism that flows through our apostolate to women, this healing charism. You hear me talk about it a lot on the air here. You know, we do these healing events, etc. It's so important because we want to be, we really want to resolve as much as we can resolve here. And God has so much grace for us to receive. Oh, my heavens. You know, heaven is bursting with grace just for us individually, right? We want to make use of those opportunities. Let's get to Mary. She's in Connecticut today, and she is listening to us via the EWTN app. So glad you're with us. How are you, Mary?
2: Oh, hi, Johnette. It's so nice to talk to you. I'm a first-time caller.
1: Well, thank you.
2: And I just wanted to thank you for your show. It's really so educational. You're like a spiritual mother to me. You're so knowledgeable, and you really brought me back to the faith. I've been listening for almost 20 years.
1: Oh, my goodness. Well, thank you. I got to ring my bell for you. Heaven's sakes, Mary, listening for 20 years and the first time you're calling in. This is a landmark day. Thank you.
2: I'm hoping to get back to Malvern someday. It's been a long time. But, so I had, oh, and today, by the way, is the fourth anniversary of my mother's passing. And so I just, you know, it's an emotional day for me, but I'm comforted by the fact that it's the day after Our Lady of Fatima's feast day. I know she would be happy to enter heaven that day.
1: Oh, beautiful, beautiful, but, beautiful.
2: I had a question about Nostradamus and what is the Catholic Church's position on Nostradamus, because I have a woman in my Bible study who's just gushing about Nostradamus, and from what I recall, it's not a good thing.
1: Well, you know, it's an interesting thing. People get so fascinated with these individuals who predict the future. And I think that what we have to always remember that we don't want to get so caught up in what might happen that we forget about what it is that's happening now. And, you know, the grace of the present moment, you know, so beautifully expressed by De Caussade, it helps for us to remember that everything that we need is in that present moment. And we understand that, you know, some people do have a gift of prophecy, but even in that gift of prophecy, an authentic gift of prophecy is really to inspire confidence in God. So anytime that we see that we are losing our equilibrium and we're getting very, very nervous about future events or even too caught up in them, it's a warning sign. It's a warning sign. It's a warning sign that we are putting more trust and faith in these predictions than we are in the mercy and the grace and the love of God. So what about, Nostradamus? You know, I don't know exactly what the church says about it. I'm out here taking a look at it right now and trying to read very quickly as I'm even speaking to you. But, you know, the fact of the matter is, His, and this is what is being said here. Let me just read a little bit about him. He was a French physician and seer of Jewish descent. He was a baptized Roman Catholic whose vague, often dark quatrains regarding the future of the papacy and the Catholic Church have fueled centuries of speculation. His predictions often focus on the persecution of the Church, the death of old pontiffs, and the election of new leaders, with modern interpretations linking his writings to some of the more contemporary popes that we have had. And basically what they say is that what he says is so vague, you know, that it's not helpful. And second of all, that, you know, some of his predictions haven't happened and they haven't occurred. And so I think that this is not what we want to be concentrating on. It also says that the church does not officially recognize or endorse the predictions of Nostradamus, that his work relies on astrology, which is a form of divination that is generally discouraged by Catholic doctrine. And y'all hear Sue Brinkman and I talking about that, these kinds of things all of the time on our Wacky Wednesdays. And in fact, his Book of Prophecies was once condemned by the Vatican in 1773. So enough said. So what do we want to do? We want to sideline that. We don't want to invest in these kinds of predictions. We want to invest our belief, our hope, and our trust in the grace of the present moment, that God will give us the grace we need it, no matter what happens to us. So that's what I would say about it. And knowing that the church had condemned his writings in the past and really has sidelined him and does not look at him as anyone that's having authenticity, that's enough to say stay away.
2: Thank you so much for that answer. I really appreciate it.
1: You're welcome. You're welcome. And we, you know, there are a lot of people that just become overly fascinated, Mary, and we've got to be very, very cautious about that. So, that generally speaking, we have what it is that we need. Sacred scripture tells us what's going to happen. We know that the church is going to be persecuted. She's been persecuted throughout the century. She's being persecuted right now. In every day and time, persecution of the church exists. So most of the time, these things are just a reiteration of what we already know, heightened by, you know, some kind of unique details that capture our imagination and can lead us down very negative routes. So there you go. I hope that I do see you at Malvern once again. I would love that. Thank you, Mary, for calling in. All right, we've got Monica with us. Monica is in San Antonio, Texas, and I know that she's listening to us via Guadalupe Radio Network, and I'm very, very happy about that. So, Monica, how are you?
3: Good morning. I'm doing well, thanks. How are you today?
1: I'm good. Thank you for asking.
3: Great. I just wanted to share a story about Our Lady. Our family has this devotion for Our Lady of Guadalupe.
1: Oh, we're in the last minute, Monica. Can you quicken it up?
3: Oh, yeah. So Our Lady of Guadalupe, we prayed for my dad to be covered under her veil of protection and healing. And this Baptist woman came in and brought Our Lady of Guadalupe's robe
1: to cover my dad,
3: who was on his deathbed, and he died that night.
1: Isn't that something? Monica, that is a beautiful story. I wish we could have heard more details. Maybe you'll call back and share the rest of the story with us. But what a beautiful, beautiful ending call, a witness to our Blessed Lady. And Paula from Louisiana says, Our Lady most captures my heart under the title Our Lady Undoer of Knots. She has already answered many prayers through that novena. So great news at the end of the program for all of you. Thank you for joining us today. God bless you now. Bye-bye.
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0: Catholic radio was there for me when I needed it. Even though I didn't think I needed it, it was there for me. 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I want that radio station to be there for anyone else who needs it also. 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
2: This is Franciscan Media's Saint of the Day for May 15th. Today we celebrate St. Isidore the Farmer. Picture a lanky man hard at work in the fields, a contented, peaceful smile on his sunburned face. Meet St. Isidore, the patron of farmers and the National Catholic Rural Life Conference. Born in Madrid, Spain in 1070, Isidore was destined to spend his days working on a farm he did not own. From an early age, he served as a field hand on the estate of a wealthy landowner who appreciated Isidore's hard work as well as his strong religious instincts. Some of Isidore's fellow workers were not so kindly disposed, however, and complained that he failed to put in a full day's work. In truth, Isidore started each morning with Mass and frequently prayed as he tilled the soil. His employer eventually concluded that the accusations of co-workers were without merit. Isidore and his wife, Maria de la Cabeza, also honored as a saint, were the parents of a son who died young. The couple became known for their generosity to the poor despite their own limited circumstances. The poor often followed Isidore home, where they were given food, often in more liberal portions than those enjoyed by the couple feeding them. Isidore died in 1130 and was canonized in 1622. There's more about the saints along with inspiration and Catholic resources at our website, saintoftheday.org. From Franciscan Media.
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4: 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Father Larry is a captivating teacher, preacher, retreat master, and author. He speaks from experience as a pastor of an inner city parish, a former high school chaplain, a counselor, and an evangelist. He's directed hundreds of retreats for young and old alike, as well as numerous parish missions and conferences. Father Larry Richards' website is thereasonforourhope.org. Today's talk is from his CD set, Prayer.
5: Now, as we begin these next 4 days, some of you have been with me for the next 5 years, will have heard the stories before, and some of the stuff we'll do you have done before. And so, but you need to come at it again and with new eyes and a new heart. Because, you know, it's like the Word of God. Every time you might have heard a passage 1,000 times, and sometimes 990 times it doesn't do anything. Then finally, with the grace of the Holy Spirit, it slaps us in the head the 1,000th time. So again, as it comes to that, as you hear the stories, as you do this stuff, we got to do that stuff together. And the first thing we're going to do, of course, is a little bit of artsy-craftsy things, right? So the only time you get artsy-craftsy with me is the first night of the vision. And so what you need to do is everybody should have got 5 pieces of paper. I don't know where they're at, or they should be around you somewhere, huh? You got to find them. And you'll need a pencil or a pen with that. So if everybody could get 5 sheets of those little sheets of paper, and you might have to share with somebody else. If you share, that's okay. Just drip them off. The only thing you have to do is put enough in there for 1 or 2 words. Okay? 1 or 2 words is all you need to put in that sheet of paper. You need 5 little sheets of paper or parts of that paper. And of course, we know some of you already know what's up with this, so don't get proud, you pagans. Anyway, I know what he's going to do. Okay, are you ready? So, you need to rip them off that little staple there. But don't throw the staples off, and don't throw the piece of paper on the floor, because we got to pick them up later. And we don't want to do that, huh? So, the 5 pieces of paper, each one needs to be separated now, okay? Does everybody have 5 sheets of paper? Anybody not? Okay, you need 5 sheets of paper, you need a pencil. What I'd like you to do with these five sheets of paper is I want you to reflect and think about your life, and I want you to think about the five things you love the most in the world. And I want you to write, each piece of paper gets its own name. So it could be your husband or your wife, could be one sheet. Your kids could be another. Lump your kids together so you don't have to put 10 of them if you have 10 kids. You know, each one, who do I love the most? No. Okay, so the five things you love the most, your wife, your husband, your kids, your house, your dog, I don't know, whatever it is, of this world, not of this world, whatever you love the most, I want you to write the five things you love the most. Each one gets its own sheet of paper. So do that now.

0: do. You done?
1: No.
0: Oh, come on. The five things you love the most. Snoopy, pizza, chocolate, Father Larry, the bishop, the pope, the saint. I don't care. The five things you love the most. This isn't that hard. Think about what your daily life, what you give things to, the five things you love the most. Now you done? Okay. So you have the five things. Look at the five things you love the most. Now, if you haven't got it yet, life stinks sometimes. Life is a process of giving things up, right? Always. Especially, you know, as you get older, you lose people you love, things are taken away from you, da-da-da-da-da. It's the way life is. So, something bad happens to you, I'm sorry, and you have to get rid of one of those things. So please, get rid of one. Put it next to you. You know, just don't throw it on the ground, please, huh? Hopefully it wasn't your husband or wife the first thing. So you better not show your husband or wife if they're there. Okay. Yeah, life continues on. And again, life can be difficult. So, yep. Something else happens and you got to get rid of another one of those things. So, get rid of another one. There goes poor Snoopy. Or maybe the kids. Oh, that's terrible. Okay. So, in your hand you have how many things you love the most? Three. The three things you love the most. It's kind of interesting to think about it. If you look at it, these are the three things I love the most in all the world. Kind of scary, huh? But it's interesting to think about when you start doing this. Okay, but the way life is, by process of giving things up, get rid of another one. There goes the husband. Sorry, guy. Better than a wife, she was gone number one. You know, that's terrible. For some, anyway, huh? Now you have in your hand the two things you love the most and everywhere. This is it to think about, the two things you love the most. It might be down to your wife and kids. Ooh, it could be your husband and kids. Could be who knows what it is. But now you're thinking about it. This is it. You don't want anybody else. And again, something bad happens and yepper, you got to get rid of another thing. You got to make a choice. Ooh, that should kill you. But here you go. Get rid of something else. And again, those who have had me for years and years, if you don't do this right, you haven't paid any attention to Father at all. You go to hell. Anyway, so what you have left in your hand should be that which you love the most. It isn't should be. It is what you love the most. You've made a decision. You've had to get rid of everything. So what you have left in your hand is what you love the most in all the world. If this can be taken from you, if somebody can take this away from you, you have built your life on sandy ground. Because that which you love the most can be taken from you. You will never have true peace in your life because your peace is based on something that can be taken away. If what you have in your hand is anything other than God, then if you were to drop dead right now, He would give you what you wanted and it wasn't Him. You've just chosen hell forever. Ooh. You've just chosen hell forever as what you have in your hand is anything other than God. Because, of course, the day you drop dead, God gives you what you love the most forever. And this is what you love the most forever. And He says, okay, you can have that forever. And if it's anything other than Him, you've just chosen to be separated from Him. Because it wasn't Him. Now remember, the greatest of all commandments is what? You shall love the Lord your God with all your heart, all your mind, all your soul, and all your strength. That wasn't the greatest suggestion. It was the greatest commandment. This isn't an option. You must love God with all your heart, all your mind, all your soul, and all your strength. Okay? And now, if I look to God and I says, okay, God, give me what you love the most. And you get rid of one, get rid of one, get rid of one. I did this whole process with God. And I said, okay, God, hold up your card, what you love the most. What He would have in His hand would be your name. Because like St. Augustine said, He loves each of us as if there is only one of us. The God, forever and ever, loves you as if you're the only one that ever existed. Huh? And that's what you and I got to think about tonight. You know, how much do I love God? And the purpose of the mission, of course, is to make sure that by the end of the mission, that what you have in your hand, not just because you read it in a piece of paper, because you might have heard me give this talk before, but in reality, that what you love the most is God. Because in the end, that's the only thing that's going to matter. Did you and I fulfill the greatest commandment? Or, better to the point, did we try to fulfill the greatest commandment? Because, like I've said before, I've met the Holy Father, I've met Mother Teresa, I've met all kinds of very holy people, and I've never met anybody who loves God with all their heart, all their mind, all their soul, and all their strength. I know people that desire to, that want to, that are getting close to it, but I've never met one. Which means we've all broken the greatest commandment, which means we're all the greatest of sinners. There's no room to judge anybody else. Now, is there? The answer is no. Thank you very much. So, first thing we got to sit there and think about, where's my priorities? Do I love God above all things created? Then we go beyond that. If we go and we're watching, of course, football games, and you see, you know, the signs held up at football games, what are they for our good Protestant brothers and sisters that are here? John 3:16. I forgot I have charismatics here too, same difference. Anyway, so we have that, and you hold up John 3:16. Now, what does John 3:16 say? For God so loved the world that he gave his only Son, that whoever believes in him may not die but have everlasting life. First thing. Homework. You ready? Everybody got to have homework. You know, I'm a teacher. That's what we do. So the first thing for the first night, every night you'll get homework, huh? Tonight the homework is everybody got to get a Bible and make sure you bring it with you. You need to get a Catholic Bible. The other ones are not the real thing. Why? It's not in the Old Testament because we have more books than the King James Version. Why is that? Because we believe, of course, in the Septuagint. The Septuagint means the 70. It's about 700 years before Christ. The scholars got together and they chose these many books of the Old Testament for their canon. And they threw out the other books, right? And so they came down to what we have today. We follow that because that's what Jesus followed. That's why we have more books. Because that's what Christ did. You know, we have Sirach. You know, once I was giving a talk to a bunch of Promise Keeper men, and I said, okay, gentlemen, open your books to Sirach chapter 2. And they all looked at me like I was stupid. And true statement. But the reality, I says, oh, you don't have that, do you? Anyway, I says, but I want you to sit there, and it's a wonderful book because it says in chapter 2, my son, when you come to serve the Lord, prepare yourself for trials. That's a true statement. It's a wonderful book. Wisdom. I mean, all these great, great books, Maccabees, you know, they're all in there. So you need to get a Catholic Bible because we have more books. Now, the Protestants and the Jewish people follow what happened after the destruction of the temple, right? In the Jewish time, the temple was the center of worship. In 70 AD, the temple was destroyed. So they had to rethink everything. And so the scholars came together, and there was two types of people in the Sanhedrin, right? There was the Pharisees and the Sadducees. And the Pharisees believed in a resurrection. And a lot of the Pharisees became Christians because of the resurrection. The Sadducees, of course, did not become Christians because they did not believe in the resurrection. That's why they are so sad, you see. So the Sadducees came together, and they were the leaders in the Sanhedrin, and they says, let's relook at the canon. And so they threw out seven books of the Old Testament, or the Hebrew Scriptures. You know why they threw out those seven books? Because they all have to deal with resurrection. So, it's important that you and I have a Catholic Bible, and that we read our Bible every day. It should really start looking a mess. You know, after a while, you get a nice black cover for it because it looks like this. And if you look at it, It should have all kinds of little doodads in it, writings in it, circling things, make sure you do it, da-da-da-da-da. You know, I know my Bible quite well. I know everything about it. I know it intimately, huh? Because I spent many years with this word. And so it's important that you get a Bible that you can carry, that you can have with you. Not a big one that you just put out when Father Larry comes over and he gets to see the things in the house and, you know, have one big Bible there. You get rid of all the dust on it because it just has the people that were baptized, when they were baptized, when people died, you know. No. It's always interesting. The ones they sell in Catholic churches are the Catholic Family Bible. And you never read it. It's just for show, you know. So you want to go out and buy a Bible. New American, St. Joseph Edition is a good Bible. I like the old translation better than the new translation. But they don't make the old translation anymore. So you can get the new translation. So, and then I say 100,000 times, you'll hear me say it, no Bible, no breakfast, no Bible, no bed. No Bible, no breakfast, no Bible, no bed. That means that you don't eat breakfast in the morning until you've read from the Word of God. You don't go to bed at night until you've read from the Word of God. And if you do that, then the first thing you do in the morning is start with God, and the last thing you do at night is end with God. You start with His Word, you end with His Word. You begin by listening, you end by listening. Your whole day is enwrapped by God's Word. And there's nothing more important than that. You know, again, we go through the motions. I'm a Catholic. I'm a Christian. Prove it. Do it. Make every day a difference. You start with God's Word. You end with God's Word. No Bible, no breakfast, no Bible, no bed. Everybody can do that, right? You betcha you can. So, first thing you do, and bring it tomorrow because I'll make you look at passages and make you look up passages and have you underline passages and everything else. So, you want to do that. Okay, now, after we take God's Word and we look at something like John 3:16, John 3:16 talks about that God loved us so much that He gave us His only Son. And again, we know that in our heads, but we don't know it in our hearts. And again, I was in seminary many years, and when I was finally going to make my first face-to-face confession, and I was on retreat, and that's when I first met Father Peterson, who's my present day spiritual director. And, you know, we were out in the woods in Corey at the Diocesan Lodge, and, you know, where he gave us these talks and that. And then we were supposed to go to confession. Well, I've always been one of those. I'm always the first one in line in confession, even on priest retreats, because I still need to go to confession a lot. There's just something about me, huh? You know, it's my personality. Once, when I was thrown out of seminary, the vocation director, who was Father Larry Spies, looked at me and he says, Larry, it's like this. We're throwing you out because it's like, it's your personality. It's like you have cancer. You'd never be a good priest, huh? It's part of who I am. So he checked it out a long time ago. So I have a lot of things to confess, huh? I get irritated easily and, you know, easily. It's just part of this reality. So here I go. I go to confession. I'm the first one going to confession that day of all the seminarians. And this priest, as we're walking into the building, Father Peterson puts his arm around me and he says, what's your name? And I said, oh, it's Larry, Father. And he says, Larry, do you know how much God loves you? And I said, oh, yes, Father. And whack! He slapped me off the back of the head and he said, liar. And I thought, I'm going to go to confession to this guy now. It's not going to be a good experience, huh? And, but it was a true statement, you know. I keep blaming Peterson. He made up who I am. But anyway, the reality was he whacked me and said I was a liar because it was true. I was. I knew it in my head. I didn't know it in my heart. Oh, especially at that time. In no way. And so often we sit there and we believe with all our heads that we're loved by God, but we've never experienced it with all our heart. And so what tonight's about is coming to experience in our hearts that we're loved by Him, even though we're sinful, even though we mess up, even though there's a lot of things about us that we don't care for, the God of the universe still loves us with all His heart. And to read, to make sure we get John 3:16, for God so loved the world that He gave His only Son, I'll read you a story that some of you have heard before, and it's called The Bridge. There was once a big turntable bridge which spanned a very large river. During most of the day, the bridge set with its length running up and down the river, parallel with the banks, allowing ships to pass through freely on both sides of the bridge. But at certain times each day, a certain train would come along, and the bridge would be turned sideways across the river, allowing the train to cross. A switchman sat in a small shack on one side of the river, where he operated the controls to turn the bridge and lock it into place as the train crossed. One evening, as the switchman was waiting for the last day of the train to come, he looked off into the distance through the dimming twilight, and he caught sight of the train's light. He stepped up to the controls and waited until the train was in the prescribed distance, when he was to turn the bridge. He turned the bridge into position, but to his horror, he found that the locking control didn't work. Now, if the bridge was not locked securely into position, it would wobble back and forth at the ends when the train came onto it, causing the train to jump the track and go crashing into the river. This would be a passenger train with many people aboard. So he left the bridge, turned across the river. He hurried across the bridge to the other side of the river. There was a lever which he could operate to lock manually. He would hold the lever back firmly as the train passed. He could hear the rumble of the train now. And he took hold of the lever and leaned forward, applying his weight to it, locking the bridge. He had to keep applying pressure to keep this mechanism locked. Many lives depended on this man's strength. Then, coming across the bridge from the direction of the control shack, he heard a sound that made his blood run cold. "Daddy, Daddy, where are you?" His 4-year-old son was crossing the bridge to look for his dad. His first impulse was to cry out to his son, "Run, run, son!" But the train was too close. The tiny legs of his little boy would never make it across the bridge in time. The man almost left the lever to run and snatch up his son and carry him off to safety. But he realized he could not get back to the lever. Either the people on the train or his little boy must die. He took just a moment to make his decision. The train sped swiftly and safely on its way, and no one aboard was even aware of the tiny broken body of the little boy thrown mercilessly into the river by the rushing train. Nor were they aware of the pitiful figure of a sobbing man still clinging tightly to the locking lever long after the train had passed. They didn't see him walking home more slowly than he ever walked before to tell his wife how he had to sacrifice their only son. You see, when we say God so loved the world that he gave his only son, that means God, the Father of the universe, the creator of all things, looked at you, and he looked at Jesus, and he chose you. God, the Father of the universe, the creator of all things, looked at you, and he looked at his son, Jesus, and he chose you. And he says, "Father," he said, "Jesus, would you die so that they may live?" And Jesus said, "Yes, Father," and he died. But most people are on that train, partying, having a good time, could care less. The only thing that matters is I'm alive. Oh, a little person had to die. Such is life. These things happen. But I'm alive. But we who follow Christ, who say we're in love with the Father, we need to sit there and be so grateful that God the Father gave up his son for me. And so sometimes we get into the self-hatred stuff and say, "I'm worth nothing, I'm no good, I'm not like this." And then God says, "Excuse me, you think I wasted my son's life for you to sit there and say you're no good? You think I wasted my son's life? So that's how little I think of my son, that I'd throw him away for something that's not good?" He says, "I think you're infinitely precious, and that's why I could give up my son for you. That's why." And so when the days are happening and you don't feel good about yourself and you feel like a worm and you sit there and think you're no good, you look at the cross, and the Father of the universe thought that you were worth the death of his son. And when that starts finally entering into us and we accept that and we receive that, then we truly know what Christianity is. You know, a basic principle of the spiritual life and the way God deals with us, of course, is before God gives the commandments, he first sets his people free from their slavery, right? In the Old Testament, before God took them to the mountain and gave him his 10 commandments, and later all the commandments at Leviticus, the first thing he did to them was he set them free from the slavery they encountered in Egypt. And he took them out of that slavery so that they would know beyond anything that they were loved. And knowing that they were loved by God the Father, who led them, who took care of them, who fed them in the desert and gave them everything, then he says, you know how much I love you? Oh, yes, God. Then these are my commandments. Then this is what I want you to do to prove your love for me. But what's happened sometimes in the Catholic Church is we give the commandments without setting people free from their slavery. So people sit there and think, okay, I got to earn God's love, and if I live all the commandments and I do everything right, well then of course, then he's going to love me, and if he loves me, then I'm going to be okay, and I'll make sure that I do everything to make sure he loves me. And that's the problem. That's not what it's about. God loves us, and he gives his life for us. Okay, let's do our opening prayer then. Let's go there. It should be in the front of you. It says Sunday night prayer. We already did our opening prayer, so we'll go right into our first reading. And the first reading, of course, is taken from Samuel. Samuel chapter 3. During the time when young Samuel was minister of the Lord under the Eli, revelation of the Lord was uncommon and vision infrequent. One day Eli was asleep in his usual place. His eyes had lately grown so weak that he could not see. The lamp of God was not yet extinguished, and Samuel was sleeping in the temple of the Lord where the ark of God was. The Lord called to Samuel, who answered, "Here I am." He ran to Eli and said, "Here I am, you called me." "I did not call you," Eli said. "Go back to sleep." So he went back to sleep. Again the Lord called Samuel, who rose and went to Eli. "Here I am," he said, "you called me." But he answered, "I did not call you, my son. Go back to sleep." At that time, Samuel was not familiar yet with the Lord, because the Lord had not yet revealed anything to him. The Lord called Samuel again, for a third time. Getting up and going to Eli, he said, "Here I am, you called me." Then Eli understood that the Lord was calling the youth. So he said to Samuel, "Go to sleep. And if you are called, reply, 'Speak, Lord, for your servant is listening.'" When Samuel went to sleep in his place, the Lord came and revealed his presence, calling out as before, "Samuel, Samuel." Samuel answered, "Speak, Lord, your servant is listening." The word of the Lord. Thanks be to God. Speak, Lord, your servant is listening. Speak, Lord, your servant is listening. Give ear to my words, O Lord. Give heed to my sighing. Listen to the sound of my cry, my King and my God. For you, to you I pray. O Lord, in the morning you hear my voice. In the morning I plead my case to you and watch. Speak, Lord, your servant is listening. For you are not a God who delights in wickedness. Evil will not sojourn with you. The boastful will not stand before your eyes. You hate all evildoers. You destroy those who speak lies. The Lord abhors the bloodthirsty and the deceitful. Speak, Lord, your servant is listening. But I, through the abundance of your steadfast love, will enter your house. I will bow down before your temple in awe of you. Lead me, O Lord, in your righteousness because of my enemies. Make your way straight before me. Speak, Lord, your servant is listening. But all who take refuge in you rejoice. Let them ever sing for joy. Spread your protection over them. For those who love your name may exalt in you. For you bless the righteous, O Lord, and you cover them with favor as with a shield. Speak, Lord, your servant is listening. The second reading is taken from the Gospel of St. Matthew, chapter 6, 5 and following. When you are praying, do not behave like the hypocrites who love to stand and pray in synagogues or on street corners in order to be noticed. I give you my word, they are already repaid. Whenever you pray, go to your room, close your door, and pray to your Father in private. And your Father who sees what no man sees will repay you. In your prayer, do not rattle on like the pagans do. They think they will win a hearing by the sheer multiplication of their words. Do not imitate them. Your Father knows what you need before you ask him. This is how you are to pray. Our Father in heaven, Hallowed be your name. Your kingdom come, your will be done, on earth as it is in heaven. Give us today our daily bread, and forgive us the wrong we have done, as we forgive those who wrong us. Subject us not to the trial, but deliver us from the evil one. If you forgive the faults of others, your heavenly Father will forgive you yours. If you do not forgive others, neither will your Father forgive you. Neither will your Father forgive you. The Gospel of the Lord. Praise to you, Lord Jesus Christ. Anyway, we have a little skit for you, so to take your mind off what we just saw. And I'm going to ask Mike Giannamore to come on up.
2: Our Father, which art in heaven.
0: Yes.
2: Don't interrupt me, I'm praying.
0: But you called me.
2: Called you? I didn't call you, I'm praying. Our Father, which art in heaven.
0: There, you did it again.
2: Did what?
0: You called me. You said, Our Father, which art in heaven. Well, here I am. What's on your mind?
2: But I didn't mean anything by it. I was, you know, just saying my prayers for the day. I always say the Lord's Prayer. It makes me feel good. Kind of like getting my duty done.
0: Okay, all right, go on.
2: Hallowed be thy name.
0: Hold it. What do you mean by that?
2: By what?
0: By hallowed be thy name.
2: It means, good grief. I don't know what it means. How should I know? It's just part of my prayer. By the way, what does it mean?
0: It means honored, holy, wonderful.
2: Hey, that makes sense. I never thought about it. Held meant before. Thy kingdom come, thy will be done, on earth as it is in heaven.
0: Do you really mean that?
2: Sure, why not?
0: And what are you doing about it?
2: Doing? Nothing, I guess. I just think it would be kind of neat if you could get control of everything down here like you do up there.
0: But if I got control of you?
2: Well, I go to church.
0: No, that's not what I ask you. What about your bad temper? You really got a problem there, you know. And then there's the way you spend your money, all on yourself. And what about all the lies you tell?
2: Stop picking on me. I'm just as good as some of the rest of those people at church.
0: Oh, excuse me. I thought you were praying for my will to be done. If that is to happen, it would have to start with the ones who are praying for it. Like you, for example.
2: Oh, all right. I guess I do have some hang-ups, now that you mentioned it. I could probably name some others.
0: Yeah, so could I.
2: I haven't thought about it very much until now, but I really would like to cut out some of those things. I would like to know, you know, be really free.
0: Good, good. Now we're getting somewhere. We'll work together, you and I. Some victories can truly be won. There, I'm proud of you.
2: Look, Lord, I need to finish up here. This is taking a lot longer than it usually does. Give us this day our daily bread.
0: You need to cut out the bread. You're overweight as it is.
2: Hey, wait a minute. What is this, Criticize Me Day? Here I was doing my religious duty, and all of a sudden you break in and remind me of all my hang-ups.
0: Yes, praying is a dangerous thing. You could wind up change. What, you know? That's what I'm trying to get across to you. You called me and here I am. Well, it's too late to stop now. Come on, keep praying. I'm really interested in that next part of your prayer.
2: I'm scared to.
0: Scared of what?
2: I know what you'll say.
0: Oh, come on, try me and see.
2: Forgive us our sins as we forgive those who sin against us.
0: What about John, huh? What about him?
2: See, I knew it. I knew you would bring him up. Why, Lord? He's told lies about me, spread stories about my family. He never paid back the debt he owes me. I've sworn to get even with him.
0: But your prayer, what about your prayer?
2: I didn't mean it.
0: Well, at least you're honest. But it's not much fun carrying that load of bitterness around inside, is it?
2: No. But I'll feel better as soon as I get even. Boy, have I got some plans for that neighbor. He'll wish he had never moved into the neighborhood.
0: You won't feel any better. You'll feel worse. Revenge isn't sweet. Think how unhappy you already are. But I can change all that.
2: Can? How?
0: Forgive John. Then I'll forgive you. Then the hate and the sin will be John's problem, not yours. And then you will have settled your heart.
2: Oh, you're right. You always are. And more than I want revenge on John, I want to be right with you. John, I want to be right with you. All right, I forgive him. Help him to find the right road in life. He's bound to be awfully miserable now that I think about it. Anybody who goes around doing the things he does to others has to be out of it. Some way, somehow, show him the right way.
0: There now, wonderful. How do you feel?
2: Well, not bad. Not bad at all. In fact, I feel pretty good. You know, I don't think I'll have to go to bed tonight. For the first time since I can remember, uptight. Maybe I won't be so tired from now on, because I'm not getting enough rest.
0: You're not through with your prayer. Go on.
2: Oh, all right. And lead us not into temptation, but deliver us from evil.
0: Good, good. I'll do that. Just don't put yourself in a place where you can be tempted.
2: What do you mean by that?
0: Don't turn on the TV when you know the work needs done around the house. And the time you spend drinking with your friends. If you can't influence the conversation to positive things, perhaps you should rethink the value of those friendships. Another thing, your neighbors and your friends shouldn't be your standard for keeping up. And please don't use me as your escape hatch.
2: I don't understand the last part.
0: Oh, sure you do. You've done it to me lots of times. You get caught in a bad situation or you get into trouble, and then you come running to me, Lord, Lord, help me out of this mess, and I promise you I'll never do it again. Do you remember some of those bargains you tried to make with me?
2: Yes, Lord, and I'm ashamed. I really am.
0: Which bargain are you remembering?
2: Well, there was the night that when I was out and I got into the car accident, I remembered praying, Oh God, if you spare me, I'll never mess up again. Or never miss Mass again.
0: I protected you, but you didn't keep your promise, did you?
2: I'm sorry, Lord. I really am. Up until now, I thought that if I just prayed the Lord's Prayer every day, then I could do what I pleased. I didn't expect anything to happen like it did.
0: Okay, go ahead, finish your prayer.
2: For thine is the kingdom, the power, and the glory forever. Amen.
0: Do you know what would bring me glory? What would really make me happy?
2: No, but I'd like to know. I want now to please you. I can see what a mess I've made of my life. And I can see how great it would be to really be one of your followers.
0: You just answered the question.
2: I did?
0: Yes, the thing that would bring me glory is to have people like you

up to the image of our Blessed Mother, and she starts praying. And there's a guy up in the rafters saying, "Oh, I want to, let's get this woman, let's have some fun with her." And he starts saying, "Hello down there." And the woman ignores him, of course, she's praying. And he says, "Hello, this is Jesus." And the woman doesn't respond, and he says, "Hello, this is Jesus, I'm talking to you." And she looks up at him and says, "Shut up, I'm talking to your mother." Okay? And yet that's what people do. "I'm praying, don't bother me." Huh? And God's trying to constantly bother us in our prayer. He's doing everything. "If you'd shut up for 5 minutes, I could talk to you, but I can't get to you because you're saying the rosary too fast. I can't get a word in here." And he's trying to talk to us, but he can't get a word in edgewise because we're talking. And we spend our whole prayer talking. And yet the prophet said, "Speak, Lord, I'm listening." Oh, jeez. Until we come to that, and you know, for the last 2 years, I've been on a rampage about that one thing. Stop talking, start listening. Stop talking, start listening. Stop talking, you know. Whenever, again, at the parish mission last week, the night I heard confessions, I heard for 5 hours. And 2 o'clock in the morning, I finally get done. 10 minutes to two, and so everybody asked the same thing. "Are you praying?" And when it'd say, "Well, yes, Father." And I'd say, "You pray every day." "Yes, Father." "Well, do you listen every day?" "Well, no, Father." "Then you're not praying." "Oh, Father." It's true. Prayer is a communication. It's a two-way communication, huh? It's not just you throwing up some things to a God who may or may not be up there. Again, it's kind of like, you know, the way we do it is like this person that gets married to somebody. And they get married, but they never have sex. That's way too intimate. Oh my, he talked about sex in church. Anyway, so they go and they have two separate bedrooms. And every day you go to your spouse and you go into his or her room and you go, "Shh." And you read them a beautiful poem. Sometimes it's so beautiful you read it 10 times. But you say it real fast because you're really busy. You might be doing other things as you're doing it and kind of like, and you're talking to your spouse, but you do it every morning. You're very faithful, very, very faithful. Then you go and you go to the bathroom, everything else you do. Then you go to work. And then you might be one of these really, really good spouses. So you might pick up the phone a couple times during the day. And you might sit there and say, "Oh, thank you for everything you've ever done for me." Again, you might like them so much you read them a poem over the telephone. Then you go, "Shh." And you hang up the phone. Then you go home and you ignore them for a while until it's dinner time. And then, of course, you know your spouse has made you a wonderful dinner. So right before dinner, you go up to them and you read them another beautiful poem. The same poem every night. Sometimes you say it very fast because you're really hungry. And then, of course, you don't talk to them throughout dinner. After dinner, you get up and you look at them again, and sometimes so, sometimes not, you'll read them another beautiful poem. "Thank you, dear, for this wonderful dinner." And then you sit there and you go watch TV or do whatever else you're going to do for a while. And then right before you go to bed, you walk into your spouse's room and you spend another couple minutes in there reading another beautiful poem. Sometimes you have a whole book of poetry. You've had it all your life. And you read them page after page and you go, "Shh, shh." And after page, and some of those you like so much you read them 10 times. And you do that every night for 50 years. Well, what kind of relationship would that be? The guys are saying that'd be a great relationship, Father, let me tell you. No, it would not be a great relationship. And yet, that's the way most people pray to God. They say their prayers. And it's not a two-way communication. They hope God's up there. They hope he's listening, but they don't really know. But they're very faithful. They're very good people because they're very committed to their prayer. And they say the same thing every day. And that's okay. I mean, trust me, I'm not saying not to say prayers. First thing we do here every day, Monday through Friday, is we get together and we say the rosary every day. And more people come. We say the rosary, we do morning prayer, and then there's a half hour silence. And then we go into Mass. But always what we have to do in prayer is, of course, we got to do our thing. And if we can't say it right, then we can let other ways help us. You know, the greatest

0: In the world have said the rosary, but again, even if you say the rosary, you know, again, some people say the rosary to say the rosary.
1: Well, I hate to say the rosary, and I tried to meditate on each of the words, but I couldn't do it.
0: Well, I'm glad, because you're not supposed to meditate on each of the words. What are you supposed to meditate on? The mysteries. And so when you're meditating on a mystery, what does that mean? That means you're living out that time. You're there for those 10 Hail Marys. So let's say you're reflecting and you're meditating on the birth of Jesus. Well, you don't just sit there and say, Hail Mary, full of grace, the Lord is with thee. Blessed art thou among women, and blessed is the fruit of thy womb, Jesus. What you do during that 10 minute, or is that the 10 decade, that 1 decade, is you meditate and you're there in the cave. You watch Jesus being born. It's messy. It's bloody. It's dirty. There's all the animals watching. You can smell it. You see Joseph, the first one to touch the incarnate Word of God. You see him pick Jesus up in his hands. You see him cleansing him. You see him cutting the umbilical cord. You see him wrapping up Jesus and putting him in clothes. You see him, Mary is so tired, and you see Joseph placing the baby Jesus just born in Mary's arms. And then you go to Mary and say, Mary, can I hold him? And you hold the God of the universe in your hands as you meditate on the birth of Jesus. That's what you do. And then you got to look up at God the Father and you say, Father, yeah, I thank you for giving me and letting me hold your son. When you meditate on the death of Jesus, you watch him die. You feel the blood hit your face. You hear the people yelling and screaming, crucify him. You look at Mary as she holds the dead body of her only son. What you say the rosary for is to enter into the mystery so you can become what you meditate on. You just don't say the rosary to say the rosary. You know, and if you read, and the Holy Father will tell you that, if you read his letter on the rosary, it's a beautiful letter. You know, you just don't hold the rosary just because it's something. He says it could border on superstition. Could you imagine? The rosary. The rosary is a way of communicating with God through his mother. So you meditate. And what you do when you meditate like that is Mary takes you by the hand and she says, I want you to show you the life of my son. Come here. And she takes you through his life. Whoa. Great thing. That's prayer. It's that two-way communication. So, what we got to be making sure is when we come to pray, is that we, first of all, the prayers that we do say, we got to think about what we're saying. Huh? Like even when we say the Lord's Prayer, right? To think about what we say, to break it up. You know, I only give one penance if you ever had me for confession. I only give one penance. And what's my one penance? One Our Father. Because it's the perfect prayer. You know, if I gave you 10 Our Fathers and 10 Hail Marys, what would you do? Our Father, our name, I'll be in heaven. Our Father, our name, I'll be in heaven. Did I say two or three? Well, I better say another one. Our Father, our name, I'll be in heaven. That can come, that will be done. If I had 10, I better say another one because I was bad. Hail Mary, full of grace, the Lord is with thee, blessed art thou. Oh my gosh, God said. Oh, look at the 10 Our Fathers and 10 Hail Marys. You know, but even if I give you the one Our Fathers, all if you do is go, Our Father, our name, I'll be. Oh, I like when you go, he gives me one. I like that. I'm not faster. You got to let it echo through your being. When was the last time you prayed the Our Father? You know, here again, we had a bunch of visitors at the 11:30 Mass. And of course, the 11:30 Mass, I try to make that elongated. We slow it down. And again, when we had a busload of 50 people, they tried to take it over. Until Father said, stop! Oh no, it's our church. We do it this way. And again, but even when we do it that way, we need to really pray it. You know, to sit there and think, to let every word go through your being. Our. What's our mean? That means everybody in the world is my brother or sister. I can never say my Father. It's always our Father. That means I'm never alone. That means everybody, we're always connected. There's only one Father, and he's Father of everybody, even the people I can't stand. Our. To spend the word on Father. Teresa Avila would go into ecstasy. She'd go into 2 hours of ecstasy after saying the word Father. She would spend hours meditating on that one word. You know, we don't get that. To be able to call the creator of the universe our dad. let the word Father go through your being.
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0: Welcome to The Church and the Poor with Father Richard Ho Lung, founder of the Missionaries of the Poor in Kingston, Jamaica.
1: When I was in the Philippines, I visited a family and we told them that we would build their shack for them. If you looked at the shack, you would not believe it. The side of it was just made of a piece of torn cloth. The roof was made just with zinc, corrugated zinc, with all kinds of holes and rust. And you could see on that day I visited, rain coming through the roof. The floor was just mud. And you could see all kinds of empty bottles that had been gathered there in the room because they collected bottles and sold it as a living. So I asked the lady who was there. She had 12 children. Her husband, he was a part-time carpenter. And I said, how do you provide food each day for your children? And the lady told me, her name is Mrs. Mendoza, that the children were accustomed to go outside McDonald's that was in Naga City. And each day they would sit outside on the cement chairs. And as people bought and ate their hamburgers and their potato chips, and they threw it in the garbage, the children would run to the garbage, pick it out of the garbage, whatever was left, and the children would collect it and bring it home for their brothers and sisters and their mother and father. That is what you call the crumbs from the master's tables, brothers and sisters. The Lord indeed would have even the dogs eat of the crumbs. But in today's world, in our Christian faith, the Lord knows that what He wants is for all of us to be able to sit around the same table and to share equally the bread, the fish that He dispensed among thousands of people 2,000 years ago. All of us are called, and I promise you one thing, the more we give of ourselves, the more we are taken away from selfishness, the more we are washed clean of any kind of self-concern, and the more we give ourselves to others and pour out our gifts, our funds, our life, our energy, our talents, the more free we are from that center of sin, which is selfishness. Brothers and sisters, we have had hundreds of people come to our home in Jamaica, and we have had hundreds bringing relief to our poor and homeless in Haiti and our other missions. And each time they have said, I feel washed clean. I feel as though I no longer am living just for myself. Would you consider that, brothers and sisters? Coming, visiting with our poor and working with our poor, or sending us gifts so that we may continue to expand our mission of mercy. This way you can become God's hands and feet, God's loving compassion for the poor.
0: For more information about the Missionaries of the Poor, go to missionariesofthepoor.org.
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7: This is a Messy Family Minute with Mike and Alicia Hernan. When you become a parent, you start to realize all the new and scary ways in which you can mess up. So that's one reason we parents need the virtue of courage.
8: It takes courage to not be afraid of the future, to trust that God is with you through the ups and the downs, and that He is with you in this present moment. Choosing to not avoid the hard parts of parenting, like confronting your teen on difficult issues, or being vulnerable with your spouse, or holding the line with your children when the rest of the world is caving. All of this takes courage.
7: C.S. Lewis memorably said, "Courage is not simply one of the virtues, but the form of every virtue at its testing point. We need this kind of strength in our marriage and family life." The Lord says to us in Deuteronomy, "Be strong and courageous, for the Lord your God is the one who is going with you. He will not desert you or abandon you." Our Lord is with us, so take courage.
8: For more inspiration and encouragement for your family, visit us at messyfamilyminute.org.
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10: This is Life News Radio. I'm Jim Anderson. The new interim head of the Food and Drug Administration is quickly making friends among the pro-life community. Within hours, Commissioner Diamantis connected with pro-life leaders like Jenny Lichter, president of the March for Life. As a young attorney, he was assigned to help Planned Parenthood in a real estate problem. He sought removal from the case for reasons of conscience. His first test will be prompt FDA examination of abortion pill problems. In more headlines, Virginia Democrats want to fabricate congressional seats so badly they're willing to use new age requirements to replace every state high court justice. And Republicans are hopeful of keeping Congress this November. They say elimination of old gerrymandering could lead to 14 new GOP seats in the U.S. House next year. This is Life News Radio.
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10: In other stories, a new bill in Congress will seek to defund all Title X Planned Parenthood funding. Assisted suicide advocates want to reverse years of pro-life legislation and votes in Michigan with newly introduced assisted suicide legislation. Legislators in Ireland have defeated measures to make both early and late abortion easier. The abortion industry was seeking to remove early abortion waiting periods and increase medical acceptability for late abortions. For pro-life headlines delivered to your email address daily, sign up at lifenews.com. 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
20: In the name of the Father, and of the Son, and of the Holy Spirit. Amen.
21: You expired, Jesus, but the source of life gushed forth for souls, and the ocean of mercy opened up for the whole world. O fount of life, unfathomable divine mercy, envelop the whole world and empty yourself out upon us.
19: O blood and water, which gush forth from the heart of Jesus as a fountain of mercy for us, I trust in you. O blood and water, which gush forth from the heart of Jesus as a fountain of mercy for us, I trust in you. O blood and water, which gush forth from the heart of Jesus as a fountain of mercy for us, I trust in you.
21: Our Father, who art in heaven, hallowed be thy name. Thy kingdom come. Thy will be done on earth as it is in heaven.
19: Give us this day our daily bread, and forgive us our trespasses, as we forgive those who trespass against us. And lead us not into temptation, but deliver us from evil. Amen.
21: Hail Mary, full of grace, the Lord is with you. Blessed are you among women, and blessed is the fruit of your womb, Jesus.
19: Holy Mary, Mother of God, pray for us sinners now and at the hour of our death. Amen.
21: I believe in God, the Father Almighty, creator of heaven and earth, and in Jesus Christ, his only Son, our Lord, who was conceived by the Holy Spirit, born of the Virgin Mary, suffered under Pontius Pilate, was crucified, died, and was buried. He descended into hell. On the third day, he rose again from the dead. He ascended into heaven and is seated at the right hand of God, the Father Almighty. From there, he will come to judge the living and the dead.
19: I believe in the Holy Spirit, the Holy Catholic Church, the communion of saints, the forgiveness of sins, the resurrection of the body, and life everlasting. Amen.
21: Eternal Father, I offer you the body and blood, soul and divinity of your dearly beloved Son, our Lord Jesus Christ, in atonement for our sins and those of the whole world. For the sake of his sorrowful passion,
19: have mercy on us and on the whole world.
21: For the sake of his sorrowful passion,
19: have mercy on us and on the whole world.
21: For the sake of his sorrowful passion,
19: have mercy on us and on the whole world.
21: For the sake of his sorrowful passion,
19: have mercy on us and on the whole world.
21: For the sake of his sorrowful passion,
19: have mercy on us and on the whole world.
21: For the sake of his sorrowful passion,
19: have mercy on us and on the whole world.
21: For the sake of his sorrowful passion,
19: have mercy on us and on the whole world.
21: For the sake of his sorrowful passion,
19: have mercy on us and on the whole world.
21: For the sake of his sorrowful passion,
19: have mercy on us and on the whole world.
21: For the sake of his sorrowful passion,
19: have mercy on us and on the whole world.
21: Eternal Father, I offer you the body and blood, soul and divinity of your dearly beloved Son, our Lord Jesus Christ, in atonement for our sins and those of the whole world. For the sake of his sorrowful passion,
19: have mercy on us and on the whole world.
21: For the sake of his sorrowful passion,
19: have mercy on us and on the whole world.
21: For the sake of his sorrowful passion,
19: have mercy on us and on the whole world.
21: For the sake of his sorrowful passion,
19: have mercy on us and on the whole world.
21: For the sake of his sorrowful passion,
19: have mercy on us and on the whole world.
21: For the sake of his sorrowful passion,
19: have mercy on us and on the whole world.
21: For the sake of his sorrowful passion,
19: have mercy on us and on the whole world.
21: For the sake of his sorrowful passion,
19: have mercy on us and on the whole world.
21: For the sake of his sorrowful passion,
19: have mercy on us and on the whole world.
21: For the sake of his sorrowful passion,
19: have mercy on us and on the whole world.
21: Eternal Father, I offer you the body and blood, soul and divinity of your dearly beloved Son, our Lord Jesus Christ, in atonement for our sins and those of the whole world. For the sake of his sorrowful passion,
19: have mercy on us and on the whole world.
21: For the sake of his sorrowful passion,
19: have mercy on us and on the whole world.
21: For the sake of his sorrowful passion,
19: have mercy on us and on the whole world.
21: For the sake of his sorrowful passion,
19: have mercy on us and on the whole world.
21: For the sake of his sorrowful passion,
19: have mercy on us and on the whole world.
21: For the sake of his sorrowful passion,
19: have mercy on us and on the whole world.
21: For the sake of his sorrowful passion,
19: have mercy on us and on the whole world.
21: For the sake of his sorrowful passion,
19: have mercy on us and on the whole world.
21: For the sake of his sorrowful passion,
19: have mercy on us and on the whole world.
21: For the sake of his sorrowful passion,
19: have mercy on us and on the whole world.
21: Eternal Father, I offer you the body and blood, soul and divinity of your dearly beloved Son, our Lord Jesus Christ, in atonement for our sins and those of the whole world. For the sake of his sorrowful passion,
19: have mercy on us and on the whole world.
21: For the sake of his sorrowful passion,
19: have mercy on us and on the whole world.
21: For the sake of his sorrowful passion,
19: have mercy on us and on the whole world.
21: For the sake of his sorrowful passion,
19: have mercy on us and on the whole world.
21: For the sake of his sorrowful passion,
19: have mercy on us and on the whole world.
21: For the sake of his sorrowful passion,
19: have mercy on us and on the whole world.
21: For the sake of his sorrowful passion,
19: have mercy on us and on the whole world.
21: For the sake of his sorrowful passion,
19: have mercy on us and on the whole world.
21: For the sake of his sorrowful passion,
19: have mercy on us and on the whole world.
21: For the sake of his sorrowful passion,
19: have mercy on us and on the whole world.
21: Eternal Father, I offer you the body and blood, soul and divinity of your dearly beloved Son, our Lord Jesus Christ, in atonement for our sins and those of the whole world. For the sake of his sorrowful passion,
19: have mercy on us and on the whole world.
21: For the sake of his sorrowful passion,
19: have mercy on us and on the whole world.
21: For the sake of his sorrowful passion,
19: have mercy on us and on the whole world.
21: For the sake of his sorrowful passion,
19: have mercy on us and on the whole world.
21: For the sake of his sorrowful passion,
19: have mercy on us and on the whole world.
21: For the sake of his sorrowful passion,
19: have mercy on us and on the whole world.
21: For the sake of his sorrowful passion,
19: have mercy on us and on the whole world.
21: For the sake of his sorrowful passion,
19: have mercy on us and on the whole world.
21: For the sake of his sorrowful passion,
19: have mercy on us and on the whole world.
21: For the sake of his sorrowful passion,
19: have mercy on us and on the whole world. Holy God,
21: holy mighty one,
19: holy immortal one, have mercy on us and on the whole world. Holy God,
21: holy mighty one,
19: holy immortal one,
21: have mercy on us and on the whole world.
19: Holy God,
21: holy mighty one,
19: holy immortal one,
21: have mercy on us and on the whole world. Eternal God, in whom mercy is endless and the treasury of compassion inexhaustible, look kindly upon us and increase your mercy in us, that in difficult moments we might not despair nor become despondent, but with great confidence submit ourselves to your holy will, which is love and mercy itself.
20: In the name of the Father, and of the Son, and of the Holy Spirit. Amen.
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1: Welcome, friends. This is Peter Herbeck, your host. We're going to continue today a conversation we've been having all week with my good friend Anthony Fiola. Anthony's the director of discipleship in Christ the King Parish here in Ann Arbor, and he's been really a strong disciple, a serious disciple in the Lord for many, many years in his life, and he's got a lot of wisdom, and he's been taking us through key passages in this week that the church gives us from the Acts of the Apostles as the church is moving forward now from the day of Pentecost, and he points out for us each day, there's in the context of the growth of the church, there's constantly different opportunities and needs for discernment. And what's the will of God? What is the Holy Spirit saying to me personally? What's the Holy Spirit saying in this situation? And this is part of a gift we all have who are baptized into Christ and confirmed in the Holy Spirit and the spiritual gifts that he's given to us. And discernment of spirits is one of the things that he's talked about this week. I think that's one thing a lot of us understand. But there's just the working of the Holy Spirit throughout our lives on a daily basis, weekly basis, where he wants us to learn to abide in him, as Jesus said, and to hear his voice. And Anthony's been doing a great job bringing that to us. And if you haven't had a chance to tune into the program, I encourage you to go to our website at renewalministries.net. You can listen to the programs whenever it's convenient for you, or go to our podcast, or you can come to Ave Maria Radio, its app, and just listen to the programs there. Welcome back, Anthony. We've got one more day.
2: Yeah, great. Yeah,
1: so glad you were able to be with us.
2: Yeah, I love this.
1: This whole week. So
2: life with the Spirit is a very exciting life.
1: Yeah.
2: And it's attainable for every single one of us.
1: Yeah.
2: And in this last day together, I'd love to just talk through some practical tips for developing discernment.
1: Yeah.
2: All tips that I did not learn in a classroom. I did not learn through reading tons of books. I've read a lot of books over the years, but these are things that I've learned in the trenches as an individual, as a husband, and as a dad, which is mainly what I am. So this is for everybody. These are tips that apply to your life choices. They apply to sensing something in the moment that the Lord might be asking you to do, or even, you know, discerning prophetic words that you get in a prayer meeting or whatever. It applies to all of that. It applies to everyday life. It's not something just for a charismatic meeting that we're all together prophesying over one another. It's for everyday life, wherever you're at, that the Holy Spirit wants to talk to you. He wants to lead you, and he's ready to do that. So tip number one, I would just say, is ask God for it. Ask God that what we're talking about here would be a reality in your life. What's your will, Lord? What do you think about this? Just begin to ask him for that grace of discerning his will and clarity there. Another tip is immerse yourself in sacred scripture every single day. Find time, whether it's just the daily readings or more. I would always encourage go more. Find more time to really immerse yourself in the Word of God, because scripture is the language of the Holy Spirit. He inspired it. And the more you know scripture, the more you know when something lines up with it or not. And the more you read the Word of God over a lifetime, that becomes more of a ready thing in your heart and in your life, where you can be in a situation, whether it's a spiritual type of atmosphere in the church or in the world, and people are doing something or something's being said, and things can go off on the inside of you, like, wait a second, that doesn't seem to line up with the Word of God, which should lead to more questions, more prayer. Another tip, give yourself to extended times of prayer. Yes, have a daily type of daily devotion, but plan different times in the year where you can really stretch yourself and be with the Lord a lot longer. This is the abiding aspect of living with the Lord, really intentionally abiding in his presence. There's a practice I do every single year and have for almost the last 20 years, and that is kind of at the end of the year when it's Christmas time and I have some extra time off. Every night I will add on to my normal daily prayer time about 20 minutes, and I'll just focus on scriptures about wisdom. Proverbs chapter 8, or Wisdom chapter 7, or the scriptures in the New Testament in James, asking God for wisdom. And that's all I do. I ask God for wisdom for the year ahead. I ask him for wisdom about my marriage, about my family, about my interior life, about whatever I can think of. I just ask him, please pour your wisdom in. Is there a focus I should have for this year? And man, I can't tell you how many times the Lord has put something very specific into my heart when I intentionally take time away to be with him like that. And many other times, I didn't hear anything real special, but I know that when I ask for wisdom, he's going to give it to me. Mm-hmm. And so give yourself to extended times of prayer like that. As I mentioned in the last episode, there will come times where you have to make decisions that you don't have a real clear sense and entrust them to the Lord. But what I want to focus on is be at peace in those moments. If God's not saying something clearly, it's a pretty good chance that he doesn't have anything to say just now. Or in his silence, his quietness, he is saying something. So just draw near and trust him and make responsible decisions and entrust them to the Lord. You will have moments where you've prayed, you've sought the Lord, you've examined Scripture, and you're not sure what God wants. And when you come to the moment, you have to make a decision. Make the decision to the best of your ability and just give it to the Lord. Trust him. He'll direct you. He'll direct your steps. Another tip, pay attention to what's going on the inside of you. Many of us second guess this all the time. It doesn't mean every thought you have or every sense you have all the time is always the Lord and always something, but you should pay attention to what's going on the inside of you in certain situations, in your marriage, in your family, where you're with your family somewhere. If something is going off on the inside of you, you have this sense that maybe something's wrong or something's not right, or listen to it. Take it to the Lord for a minute and say, Lord, do I need to be paying attention to this? Can you give me some wisdom right now? But don't reject that. The Spirit of God lives inside of you. Mm-hmm. And if you've been giving your life over to him, it's a good chance he might be saying something to you. So listen. Another good tip is if that kind of thing is going on in your life, if you're sensing things but you're not 100% sure, take a few days. Sometimes you just need to sit on things for a few days. Let it sift out. Mm-hmm. Go to the Word. Go to prayer. For example, if something feels exciting and you're like, this has got to be God, it's good to still just sit on it for a couple of days and ask the Holy Spirit about it until the emotion of the moment settles and you can really just hear his voice about it. And always remember, God's not stressed. You're praying and you sense him saying something or you're in an exciting moment. He's not stressed. He's not panicked. For you to take a few more days, it's not going to destroy the plan of God for your life. Mm-hmm. You know, if he really wants you to do something in the immediate moment, he'll make that clear. You don't mm-hmm. have to stress about that. Which leads to another tip. And all these, like I said, these are just a husband and dad's tips. I'm just the stuff that I've learned over the years mm-hmm. through making a lot of mistakes. But don't jump to conclusions. It's very easy to jump to a conclusion, say, this is the Lord, or to say, that's definitely not the Lord. But sometimes you need to take some time. Don't jump to conclusions. There's a couple people in the Bible that I like to go to as good examples of pure-hearted discernment. And one is Nathaniel. Nathaniel in John chapter 1, he's looking for the Messiah like everybody else. Philip comes to him and says, hey, we have found the Messiah, Jesus of Nazareth. And Nathaniel honestly asks, can anything good come from Nazareth? Probably because he knows the word of God that the Messiah is supposed to come from Bethlehem, not Nazareth. Yeah. And he just asks honest questions. And then Jesus comes and clears things up for him. So have that honest type of heart where you can ask the Lord and ask others pure questions without guile, like Nathaniel. Mm-hmm. Another character I really love is Gamaliel in Acts chapter 5. So here the apostles are being persecuted. Suddenly somebody says we should kill them. And Gamaliel, who's a Pharisee, says, whoa, wait a minute. And basically tells them, if this is not of the Lord, if this is of man, it's going to fizzle out all by itself. So you don't have to worry about it. But if it is of God, you're in danger of fighting against God if you keep on challenging this. So in other words, he diffused the whole thing. And said, if it's of man, it'll fizzle out. If it's of God, it's going to continue. And I think we can take on that same mindset sometimes when it's just a moment, we're not fully clear, it's a little bit confusing. Okay, Lord, if this is of man, it's going to come to nothing. But if it's of you, I ask you to reveal it to me and show me because I want to be a part of it. But then you just give time. Time has a way, this beautiful way of weeding out the bad and purifying the good. So be patient. This is an area where we can be weak sometimes. We're very impatient. We want things so badly that sometimes we can push ahead. Other times we can procrastinate so much that we're just waiting around and we never do anything.
1: Yeah. So, and it can be challenging for guys, but not just for guys who live at a high pace in life.
2: Yes.
1: Period. You know, the throttles to the floor.
2: Yeah.
1: Pretty much all the time. And then it can feel frustrating the pace at which it seems God is moving.
2: Yes. Well, there's this
1: and it's
2: tension.
1: Hard to wait.
2: The tension of that already, but not yet.
1: Mm-hmm.
2: Yes, God, I've had many times where I know God has spoken to me, like right now I'm hearing his voice and it fills all of me. So I immediately think, this is for right now.
1: Mm-hmm.
2: But it was just a really strong word that he imparts into my heart, but it's not yet. So you find yourself in this tension between him speaking and it actually coming to pass. And in the in-between, the Lord does a really good purifying work in your heart. And he's preparing a lot of things so that when that time comes, you see, oh, now I understand, Lord. Sorry for the impatience. Sorry for the... But we're always in that tension from between when the Lord speaks the word and it comes to pass. And
1: yeah.
2: Look at the Blessed Mother, right? The angel comes, speaks, the Spirit of God comes upon her. She conceives Jesus within her, but it's still 9 months before she sees him. And there is a gestational period, so to speak, sometimes of the Lord showing you something and it actually happening. So you have, during that time, another tip is talk to trusted people that you know have walked with the Lord for a long time, and they will give you wisdom. Last tip I'll give before we run out of time here is just be a witness. Occupy yourself with preaching the gospel. In Acts chapter 1, again, Jesus is getting ready to ascend, and the disciples want to know, is this the time you're going to restore the kingdom to Israel? And Jesus says, it's not for you to know those times. That's for the Father to know. Until then, be a witness.
1: Yeah.
2: Go preach the gospel. And I just want to challenge you, in those moments where you're not 100% sure or the Lord has spoken and it's not come to pass yet and you're in that tension, just keep being a faithful witness. Keep preaching the gospel. And before you know it, you'll be in the midst of what he wants for your life. And you'll look back and say, oh, this is what God meant. This is how he meant it. And I'm so glad I waited.
1: So good. Anthony, thank you for joining us this whole week. There's a lot of wonderful wisdom there. And I think one of the things that the Lord wants to teach us to do and what can help with discernment is if we grow with a basic foundation and security, the Lord's with me. He's not going to abandon me.
2: Amen.
1: I'm going to just keep growing in him and learning how to abide in him. I don't have an answer to that question yet, but I'm going to just trust in him. I'm going to keep trusting. Yeah. And surrendering. So friends, this is just touching on this really, really important area, and I hope you've been blessed by it and hope you have a wonderful and a blessed weekend celebrating the Ascension.
2: Amen.
1: Thanks for being here, Anthony.
2: You're welcome.
1: God bless.
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0: The Sorrowful Mysteries of the Holy Rosary with Mother Angelica and the nuns of Our Lady of the Angels Monastery.
1: In the name of the Father, and of the Son, and of the Holy Spirit.
2: Amen.
1: I believe in God, the Father Almighty, Creator of heaven and earth, and in Jesus Christ, His only Son, our Lord, who was conceived by the Holy Spirit, born of the Virgin Mary, suffered under Pontius Pilate, was crucified, died, and was buried. He descended into hell. The third day He rose again from the dead. He ascended into heaven and sits at the right hand of God, the Father Almighty, from whence He shall come to judge the living and the dead. Our Father, who art in heaven, hallowed be thy name. Thy kingdom come, thy will be done, on earth as it is in heaven.
2: Give us this day our daily bread, and forgive us our trespasses, as we forgive those who trespass against us. And lead us not into temptation, but deliver us from evil. Amen.
1: Hail Mary, full of grace, the Lord is with thee. Blessed art thou among women, and blessed is the fruit of thy womb, Jesus.
2: Holy Mary, Mother of God, pray for us sinners now and at the hour of our death. Amen.
1: Hail Mary, full of grace, the Lord is with thee. Blessed art thou among women, and blessed is the fruit of thy womb, Jesus. Full of grace, the Lord is with thee. Blessed art thou amongst women, and blessed is the fruit of thy womb, Jesus.
2: Holy Mary, Mother of God, pray for us sinners now and at the hour of our death. Amen.
1: Glory be to the Father, and to the Son, and to the Holy Spirit.
2: As it was in the beginning, is now, and ever shall be, world without end.
1: The first sorrowful mystery, the agony in the garden.
3: Dear Jesus, your example of resignation, acceptance, and love makes us realize that the Father has our lives in His hands, and nothing happens to us that is not for our good.
1: Our Father, who art in heaven, hallowed be thy name. Thy kingdom come, thy will be done, on earth as it is in heaven.
2: Give us this day our daily bread, and forgive us our trespasses, as we forgive those who trespass against us. And lead us not into temptation, but deliver us from evil. Amen.
1: Hail Mary, full of grace, the Lord is with thee. Blessed art thou among women, and blessed is the fruit of thy womb, Jesus.
2: Holy Mary, Mother of God, pray for us sinners now and at the hour of our death. Amen.
1: Hail Mary, full of grace, the Lord is with thee. Blessed art thou amongst women, and blessed is the fruit of thy womb, Jesus.
2: Holy Mary, Mother of God, pray for us sinners now and at the hour of our death. Amen.
1: Hail Mary, full of grace, the Lord is with thee. Blessed art thou among women, and blessed is the fruit of thy womb, Jesus.
2: Holy Mary, Mother of God, pray for us sinners now and at the hour of our death. Amen.
1: Hail Mary, full of grace, the Lord is with thee. Blessed art thou amongst women, and blessed is the fruit of thy womb, Jesus.
2: Holy Mary, Mother of God, pray for us sinners, now and at the hour of our death. Amen.
1: Hail Mary, full of grace, the Lord is with thee. Blessed art thou among women, and blessed is the fruit of thy womb, Jesus.
2: Holy Mary, Mother of God, pray for us sinners now and at the hour of our death. Amen.
1: Hail Mary, full of grace, the Lord is with thee. Blessed art thou amongst women, and blessed is the fruit of thy womb, Jesus.
2: Holy Mary, Mother of God, pray for us sinners now and at the hour of our death. Amen.
1: Hail Mary, full of grace, the Lord is with thee. Blessed art thou amongst women, and blessed is the fruit of thy womb, Jesus.
2: Holy Mary, Mother of God, pray for us sinners now and at the hour of our death. Amen.
1: Hail Mary, full of grace, the Lord is with thee. Blessed art thou amongst women, and blessed is the fruit of thy womb, Jesus.
2: Holy Mary, Mother of God, pray for us sinners now and at the hour of our death. Amen.
1: Hail Mary, full of grace, the Lord is with thee. Blessed art thou among women, and blessed is the fruit of thy womb, Jesus.
2: Holy Mary,
1: Hail Mary, full of grace, the Lord is with thee. Blessed art thou among women, and blessed is the fruit of thy womb, Jesus.
2: Holy Mary, Mother of God, pray for us sinners, now and at the hour of our death. Amen.
1: Glory be to the Father, and to the Son, and to the Holy Spirit.
2: As it was in the beginning, is now, and ever shall be. World without end. Amen.
1: O my Jesus,
2: forgive us our sins, save us from the fires of hell, and lead all souls to heaven, especially those in most need of your mercy.
1: The second sorrowful mystery, the scourging at the pillar.
3: Dear Jesus, this incident was not only painful, but humiliating. Each stroke of the whip made you wince with pain, and the gaze of the onlookers made you feel like a worm and no man.
1: Our Father, who art in heaven, hallowed be thy name, thy kingdom come, thy will be done on earth as it is in heaven.
2: Give us this day our daily bread, and forgive us our trespasses, as we forgive those who trespass against us. And lead us
1: Hail Mary, full of grace, the Lord is with thee. Blessed

0: Hail Mary, full of grace, the Lord is with thee. Blessed art thou among women, and blessed is the fruit of thy womb, Jesus.
1: Holy Mary, Mother of God, pray for us sinners now and at the hour of our death. Amen.
0: Hail Mary, full of grace, the Lord is with thee. Blessed art thou among women, and blessed is the fruit of thy womb, Jesus.
1: Holy Mary, Mother of God, pray for us sinners, now and at the hour of our death. Amen.
0: Hail Mary, full of grace, the Lord is with thee. Blessed art thou amongst women, and blessed is the fruit of thy womb, Jesus.
1: Holy Mary, Mother of God, pray for us sinners, now and at the hour of our death. Amen.
0: Hail Mary, full of grace, the Lord is with thee. Blessed art thou amongst women, and blessed is the fruit of thy womb, Jesus.
1: Holy Mary, Mother of God, pray for us sinners, now and at the hour of our death. Amen.
0: Hail Mary, full of grace, the Lord is with thee. Blessed art thou amongst women, and blessed is the fruit of thy womb, Jesus.
1: Holy Mary, Mother of God, pray for us sinners, now and at the hour of our death. Amen.
0: Hail Mary, full of grace, the Lord is with thee. Blessed art thou among women, and blessed is the fruit of thy womb, Jesus.
1: Amen.

0: Blessed art thou amongst women, and blessed is the fruit of thy womb, Jesus.
1: Holy Mary, Mother of God, pray for us sinners, now and at the hour of our death. Amen.
0: Hail Mary, full of grace, the Lord is with thee. Blessed art thou amongst women, and blessed is the fruit of thy womb, Jesus.
1: Holy Mary, Mother of God, pray for us sinners, now and at the hour of our death. Amen.
0: Glory be to the Father, and to the Son, and to the Holy Spirit.
1: As it was in the beginning, is now, and ever shall be, world without end. Amen.
0: O my Jesus,
1: forgive us our sins, save us from fires of hell, and lead all souls to heaven, especially those who most need thy mercy.
0: The third sorrowful mystery, the crowning with thorns.
2: Dear Jesus, our lack of confidence in your mercy and the lukewarmness of our love braided the crown of thorns, this instrument of torture, into a wreath of unspeakable pain.
0: Our Father, who art in heaven, hallowed be thy name. Thy kingdom come, thy will be done on earth as it is in heaven.
1: Give us this day our daily bread, and forgive us our trespasses, as we forgive those who trespass against us. And lead us not into temptation, but deliver us from evil. Amen.
0: Hail Mary, full of grace, the Lord is with thee. Blessed art thou among women, and blessed is the fruit of thy womb, Jesus.
1: Holy Mary, Mother of God, pray for us sinners now and at the hour of our death. Amen.
0: Hail Mary, full of grace, the Lord is with thee. Blessed art thou amongst women, and blessed is the fruit of thy womb, Jesus.
1: Holy

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1: Holy Mary, Mother of God, pray for us sinners now and at the hour of our death. Amen.
0: Hail Mary, full of

0: thou amongst women, and blessed is the fruit of thy womb, Jesus.
1: Holy Mary, Mother of God, pray for us sinners now and at the hour of our death. Amen.
0: Hail Mary, full of grace, the Lord is with thee. Blessed art thou amongst women, and blessed is the fruit of thy womb, Jesus.
1: Holy Mary, Mother of God, pray for us sinners now and at the hour of our death. Amen.
0: Hail Mary, full of grace, the Lord is with thee. Blessed art thou amongst women, and blessed is the fruit of thy womb, Jesus.
1: Holy

0: cross. 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May our cross be one cross, dear Jesus, that together
1: art in heaven, hallowed be thy name. Thy kingdom come, thy will be done on earth as it is in heaven.
2: Give us this day our daily bread, and forgive us our trespasses, as we forgive those who trespass against us. And lead us not into temptation, but deliver us from evil. Amen.
1: Hail Mary, full of grace, the Lord is with thee. Blessed art thou among women, and blessed is the fruit of thy womb, Jesus.
2: Holy Mary, Mother of God, pray for us sinners now and at the hour of our death. Amen.
1: Hail Mary, full of grace, the Lord is with thee. Blessed art thou amongst women, and blessed is the fruit of thy womb, Jesus.
2: Holy

0: Blessed art thou amongst women, and blessed is the fruit of thy womb, Jesus.
1: Holy Mary, Mother of God, pray for us sinners now and at the hour of our death. Amen.
0: Hail Mary, full of grace, the Lord is with thee. Blessed art thou among women, and blessed is the fruit of thy womb, Jesus.
1: Holy Mary, Mother of God, pray for us sinners now and at the hour of our death. Amen.
0: Hail Mary, full of grace, the Lord is with thee. Blessed art thou among women, and blessed is the fruit of thy womb, Jesus.

0: Lord is with thee. Blessed art thou amongst the women, and blessed is the fruit of thy womb, Jesus.
1: Holy Mary, Mother of God, pray for us sinners now and at the hour of our death. Amen.
0: Hail Mary, full of grace, the Lord is with thee. Blessed art thou among women, and blessed is the fruit of thy womb, Jesus.
1: Holy Mary, Mother of God, pray for us sinners now and at the hour of our death. Amen.
0: Hail Mary, full of grace, the Lord is with thee. Blessed art thou amongst women, and blessed is the fruit of thy womb, Jesus.
1: Holy Mary, Mother of God, pray for us sinners now and at the hour of our death. Amen.
0: Hail Mary, full of grace, the Lord is with thee. Blessed art thou amongst women, and blessed is the fruit of thy womb, Jesus.
1: Holy Mary, Mother of God, pray for us sinners now and at the hour of our death. Amen.
0: Hail Mary, full of grace, the Lord is with thee. Blessed art thou amongst women, and blessed is the fruit of thy womb, Jesus.
1: Holy Mary, Mother of God, pray for us sinners now and at the hour of our death. Amen.
0: Glory be to the Father, and to the Son, and to the Holy Spirit.
1: As it was in the beginning, is now, and ever shall be, world without end. Amen.
0: O my Jesus,
1: forgive us our sins.
0: The fifth sorrowful mystery, the crucifixion.
2: You gave your life for us when we were yet sinners. Help us, Jesus, to see your loving gaze as you looked up to the Father with abandonment, at the thief with mercy, and at your mother with love.
0: Our Father, who art in heaven, hallowed be thy name, thy kingdom come. Thy will be done on earth as it is in heaven.
1: Give us this day our daily bread, and forgive us our trespasses, as we forgive those who trespass against us. And lead us not into temptation, but deliver us from evil. Amen.
0: Hail Mary, full of grace, the Lord is with thee. Blessed art thou amongst the women, and blessed is the fruit of thy womb, Jesus.
1: Amen.

0: Lord is with thee. Blessed art thou amongst women, and blessed is the fruit of thy womb, Jesus.
1: Holy Mary, Mother of God, pray for us sinners now and at the hour of our death. Amen.
0: Hail Mary, full of grace, the Lord is with thee. Blessed art thou amongst women, and blessed is the fruit of thy womb, Jesus.
1: Holy Mary, Mother of God, pray for us sinners now and at the hour of our death. Amen.
0: Hail Mary, full of grace, the Lord is with thee. Blessed art thou amongst women, and blessed is the fruit of thy womb, Jesus.
1: Holy Mary,
0: Hail Mary, full of grace, the Lord is with thee. Blessed art thou amongst women, and blessed is the fruit of thy womb, Jesus.
1: Holy Mary, Mother of God, pray for us sinners now and at the hour of our death. Amen.
0: Hail Mary, full of grace, the Lord is with thee. Blessed art thou amongst women, and blessed is the fruit of thy womb, Jesus.
1: Holy Mary,
0: Hail Mary, full of grace, the Lord is with thee. Blessed art thou amongst women, and blessed is the fruit of thy womb, Jesus.
1: Holy Mary, Mother of God, pray for us sinners now and at the hour of our death. Amen.
0: Hail Mary, full of grace, the Lord is with thee. Blessed art thou amongst women, and blessed is the fruit of thy womb, Jesus.
1: Holy

0: Lord is with thee. Blessed art thou amongst women, and blessed is the fruit of thy womb, Jesus.
1: Holy Mary, Mother of God, pray for us sinners now and at the hour of our death. Amen.
0: Hail Mary, full of grace, the Lord is with thee. Blessed art thou among women, and blessed is the fruit of thy womb, Jesus.
1: Holy Mary, Mother of God, pray for us sinners now and at the hour of our death. Amen.
0: Glory be to the Father, and to the Son, and to the Holy Spirit.
1: As it was in the beginning, is now, and ever shall be, world without end. Amen.
0: O my Jesus,
1: forgive us our sins, save us from the fires of hell, and lead all souls to heaven, especially those who most need thy mercy.
0: Hail, Holy Queen.
1: Mother.

0: pray for us, Holy Mother of God.
1: That we may be worthy of the promises of Christ.
0: Let us pray. O God,
1: whose only begotten Son, by his life, death, and resurrection, has purchased for us the rewards of eternal life, grant us, beseech thee, that we may take upon these mysteries of the most holy Virgin, of the blessed Virgin Mary, we may imitate what they contain, and obtain what they promise, through the same Christ our Lord. Amen.
0: May the divine assistance remain always with us. In the name of the Father, and the Son, and the Holy Spirit.
1: Amen.
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2: Join us in praying a Hail Mary for those who are disabled and homebound. May they keep the flame of hope burning in their hearts. Hail Mary, full of grace, the Lord is with thee. Blessed art thou amongst women, and blessed is the fruit of thy womb, Jesus. Holy Mary, Mother of God, pray for us sinners, now and at the hour of our death. Amen.
3: This is Franciscan Media's Saint of the Day for May 15th. Today we celebrate St. Isidore the Farmer. Picture a lanky man hard at work in the fields, a contented, peaceful smile on his sunburned face. Meet St. Isidore, the patron of farmers and the National Catholic Rural Life Conference. Born in Madrid, Spain in 1070, Isidore was destined to spend his days working on a farm he did not own. From an early age, he served as a field hand on the estate of a wealthy landowner who appreciated Isidore's hard work as well as his strong religious instincts. Some of Isidore's fellow workers were not so kindly disposed, however, and complained that he failed to put in a full day's work. In truth, Isidore started each morning with Mass and frequently prayed as he tilled the soil. His employer eventually concluded that the accusations of co-workers were without merit. Isidore and his wife, Maria de la Cabeza, also honored as a saint, were the parents of a son who died young. The couple became known for their generosity to the poor despite their own limited circumstances. The poor often followed Isidore home, where they were given food, often in more liberal portions than those enjoyed by the couple feeding them. Isidore died in 1130 and was canonized in 1622. There's more about the saints along with inspiration and Catholic resources at our website, saintoftheday.org. From Franciscan
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0: These days between the Ascension and Pentecost, the apostles prayed for the Holy Spirit. So let's pray as well in the name of the Father and the Son and the Holy Spirit. Come, Holy Spirit, fill the hearts of your faithful and kindle in them the fire of your love. Send forth your Spirit and they shall be created, and you will renew the face of the earth. O God, who by the light of the Holy Spirit did instruct the hearts of the faithful, grant that by the same Holy Spirit we may be truly wise and ever enjoy his consolations. We ask this through Christ our Lord. Hail Mary, full of grace, the Lord is with thee. Blessed art thou among women, and blessed is the fruit of thy womb, Jesus. Holy Mary, Mother of God, pray for us sinners now and at the hour of our death. Amen. It is a better way to start a Friday morning. It's the feast of St. Isidore the Farmer. So any of you who work in any kind of agriculture, whether large scale or small scale, family or corporate, you name it, happy feast day to you. I'm Matt Swaim. Anna Mitchell has news. Paul Lachman at the controls. It's also the anniversary of Pope Leo XIII's encyclical Rerum Novarum, which is one of the most important papal writings of the past few hundred years. And Dr. Matthew Bunsen will explain why after the news here in just a minute. Matthew Becklow will discuss more of the both ands of Catholicism. We'll talk to Andrew Pettiprin about Mary as Mother of the Church and the Holy Father's recent remarks on that. And we'll look ahead to the Sunday Mass readings with Father Hezekias Carnazzo from the Institute of Catholic Culture. So stay with us if you can. Right now, it is 2 minutes past. Here's Anna Mitchell with news.
1: Good morning. The Supreme Court is going to continue to allow mifepristone to be mailed to women seeking at-home abortion drugs. Yesterday, the court extended a stay on an earlier ruling by an appeals court that had reinstated earlier protections that women get the drug after an in-person visit as opposed to via telehealth visit. The ruling now preserves the FDA's relaxing of the earlier rule to access the drug by mail as the case plays out in lower court. The case originated when Louisiana sued the FDA over a move that had allowed the mail order of mifepristone. President Trump is headed back to the United States after a high-stakes summit with Xi Jinping in Beijing. Trump said the Chinese president told him China is not helping Iran with weapons. Mark Mayfield reports.
2: Trump spoke with Fox News' Sean Hannity after his bilateral summit.
3: He said he's not going to give military equipment. That's a big statement. He said that today. That's a big statement. He said that strongly. But at the same time, he said, you know, they buy a lot of their oil there, and they'd like to keep doing that. He'd like to see Hormuz Strait opened.
2: President Trump says Xi wants to see a U.S.-Iran deal and offered his help if needed. On the economic front, Trump said Xi agreed to buy 200 passenger jets from Boeing. Trump summarized the meeting as very good. I'm Mark Mayfield.
1: Pope Leo paid a visit to Rome's Sapienza University yesterday, encouraging them there to become artisans of true peace. He said, quote, when the desire for truth becomes a search, our boldness in study bears witness to the hope of a new world. He said, be artisans of true peace, an unarmed and disarming peace, humble and persevering, working for harmony among peoples and for the care of the earth, end quote. Also yesterday, the Holy Father sent a video message to participants in the ecumenical prayer event entitled Thy Kingdom Come. From Vatican Radio, Kelsey Gussie reports.
4: In his video message, Pope Leo reflects on the traditional phrase for the Advent season, Come Emmanuel. With this, Christians call for the completion of Isaiah's prophecy, the birth of Emmanuel, which means God is with us. Throughout that season of waiting, Pope Leo highlights how our songs and carols grow ever more urgent for God to come down among us, to save us from sin and all that can hurt us. Even though we know that God is almighty and transcendent, we are still bold enough to ask him to be truly with us, not distant, but close.
5: While it is true that sometimes we stumble and forget about God and our need for him, at the core of our being, we know that only he can satisfy our deepest longings and our inner restlessness.
4: Now, during these 50 days of Easter, Alleluia becomes the song of the season and a way to offer praise and thanksgiving for Jesus' resurrection.
5: And Jesus is still present, for when he returned to the Father's side, he did not leave us orphans.
4: Through the gift of the Holy Spirit, he remains present to us all in the church. Christ, the Holy Father continues, is everything for us. This gift, he stresses, is not something we can keep to ourselves. Rather, it is something to proclaim boldly.
5: These days of the Thy Kingdom Come Novena are an especially fitting time to do so, and to pray that others will also come to encounter the saving and liberating love of God revealed in Jesus. And that having risen with him through his power, we too can give life to a new world of peace and unity as a multitude of people, and yet a single person. For although there are many Christians, Christ is one.
4: I'm Kelsey Gussie.
1: And this year's Preakness Stakes is tomorrow for the 151st running. It's being held this year at Maryland's Laurel Park because of construction at its usual home, the Pimlico Racecourse in Baltimore. This year's Kentucky Derby champion, Golden Tempo, will not be racing. Iron Honor is the current favorite, followed by Taj Mahal, Incredibolt, and Chip Honcho.
0: Incredibolt and Chip Honcho.
1: Yeah.
0: These better horse names. I felt like the Kentucky Derby, I was not really locked in on any of the horse names.
1: Incredibolt was, I think, scrubbed, but Incredibolt was in there because I thought for sure, like when my family was picking horses, I thought for sure Freddie was going to pick him.
0: Incredibolt?
1: Incredibolt.
0: Maybe that's what Freddie's
1: superhero
0: name
1: could be. Freddie went with Commandment instead.
0: Commandment?
1: Yeah.
0: Didn't work out. Was it the fourth commandment?
1: I should have asked.
0: No.
1: But anyway.
0: Tell him it's the only commandment with a promise.
1: All right, there you go.
0: Better than the promise of winning the Kentucky Derby.
1: Indeed. Is that like a Jesus juke? Isn't that what those were called?
0: I have no idea what you're talking about, Anna Mitchell. Yeah.
1: Today is Friday, May the 15th. It is the feast of St. Isidore the Farmer, who was canonized along with, what, Teresa of Avila, Ignatius of Loyola, and Philip Neri. What a canonization party that must have been in heaven. Anyway, St. Isidore the Farmer, pray for us. Dr. Matthew Bunsen joining us again on the Sunrise Morning Show, Vice President and Editorial Director of EWTN News. Good morning, Doc. That did not sound like Dr. Matthew Bunsen. We will get him back on the line here. But yes, May 15th, the Feast of St. Isidore the Farmer. And I find it kind of interesting. So we're going to be talking to Dr. Bunsen here in a second about Rerum Novarum. And I had never really thought about the fact that it was issued on the feast of St. Isidore the Farmer. And here we are looking at an encyclical that is all about human capital and labor in a time when the Industrial Revolution was really transforming the way that people work and the context in which they work, we're moving as a society from an agricultural-based society primarily. I mean, obviously, there were industries prior to the Industrial Revolution, but moving from a largely agrarian context to this industrial context, moving the work away from the home, moving the work away from the land, so to speak. And I think that had a bigger, what shall we say, a bigger impact on humanity than we may be willing to realize. And so it is interesting that, Matt, we're having phone issues, shoot, with Dr. Matthew Bunsen.
0: Oh, man. I really wanted to hear him talk about Rerum Novarum.
1: Yeah, so, but it is kind of interesting. I have never seen anything that would say that Pope Leo XIII deliberately chose the feast of Saint Isidore the Farmer.
0: It's fitting, though.
1: But it is fitting. It's kind of coincidental, I think, because I feel like that would have come out somewhere if it was. If it was on purpose.
0: He would have said something about it himself. So, Anna Mitchell, when it comes to Rerum Novarum.
1: Actually, we have Dr. Bunsen.
0: We got him now?
1: Sorry, I'm going to cut you off because I'd rather listen to him talk about it.
0: Well, I'll just tell you off the air.
1: Dr. Bunsen, it's good to have you back.
6: It's a pleasure to be here.
1: So, at May 15th, marking the anniversary of Pope Leo XIII's landmark encyclical Rerum Novarum on Capitol and labor, and he begins it like this, that the spirit of revolutionary change, which has long been disturbing the nations of the world, should have passed beyond the sphere of politics and made its influence felt in the cognate sphere of practical economics is not surprising. The elements of conflict now raging are unmistakable, and the vast expansion of industrial pursuits and the marvelous discoveries of science, et cetera, et cetera, et cetera. I mean, I feel like it could have been written today, but what was happening that he felt the need to write this encyclical?
6: Well, in a word, the Industrial Revolution. We had the shattering change that was brought about by industrialism, by the sudden discovery of industries that had not existed previously. And the result of that was the creation of an industrial system that was bringing two things. The first was shattering change to society, in which people living in cities found themselves working in factories that had not existed before. But then you also had the creation of massive amounts of labor and capital, precisely at the time when you had, as well, an unregulated form of capitalism called laissez-faire capitalism. So it was really impacting two different classes, the workers and then those who were employing them, and both of them were facing severe moral challenges. And Leo recognized that change that had come was touching everything and everyone, and he needed to bring to bear the teachings of the church, the wisdom of the church in this unprecedented situation.
1: Yeah, I'm glad you put it that way, because, you know, we talk about this encyclical as sort of being like the starting point of what we today call Catholic social doctrine. But was this encyclical a rupture in any way? I mean, did he just make up these principles?
6: There's a tendency to think that somehow none of this had existed before.
1: Exactly.
6: What Leo was really doing is simply applying the teachings of the church in a new way. The church had always been concerned with the dignity of the human person, with the idea of searching for the common good, of solidarity. In other words, that all of us are sort of in this together, and subsidiarity, which is the best way to deal with the problem is at the most local level. So there was nothing new here, but what was new was applying this teaching to the new circumstances that have been created by the Industrial Revolution, but also the isms that had emerged in the 19th century. We think in particular of socialism and capitalism, of course, but in particular socialism, which was providing a false set of answers to what was happening with the Industrial Revolution and the threats that it posed to the dignity of the human person.
1: So lay out this encyclical for us. Give us sort of the Cliff Notes version of what he had to say, what he was saying to the world.
6: Well, the principles really do begin with the idea of the dignity of the human person. In other words, that natural reason and Christian philosophy really enable a person and should enable a person to have an honorable livelihood, as he puts it. That is inherent in the dignity of the human person. And one of the things that Publio was very concerned about was the right of private ownership of property. Why do we say that? Because as stewards of the earth, a person should have the right to have a livelihood, but then also to do what you want with that livelihood. But there was also the concern of coming out of industrialization, that it was impinging on the rights and the dignity of not just the worker, but of their families. because of what Pope Leo saw as a laissez-faire capitalism, there was, to use that term, a certain exploitation of workers, which impinged on, as I was saying, on the dignity of the worker, but also on the dignity of those who owned the factory. They also were at risk. Their souls were at risk. So Leo understood that central relationship, as he put it, you cannot have labor without capital and capital without labor. The two, however, have to work together. And that's where the mutual recognition of human dignity and the pursuit of the common good were so important.
1: And oh my, was he right. I mean, looking at how the world has come far further in this regard to the errors that he was pointing out in this encyclical. But how does Rerum Novarum then shape the church and how she speaks to the world?
6: Well, what's one of the great first times that we've had a pope reflecting on the social question, so to speak? Yes, it was a focus on the Industrial Revolution, but it was in particular on the change that was happening in the world. And it set the stage then for every subsequent pope, essentially, to reflect in their own time on the changes and social questions of their era. Now, you see this great common thread of, as I just mentioned, four key themes of the dignity of the human person, the pursuit of the common good, solidarity, of subsidiarity, running through all of the papal encyclicals, the great papal writings on this. Pick a pope, for example, and you will see a reflection on the situation that they were facing in their time. But it always comes back to those four themes. Pope John Paul II wrote some of the great social encyclicals of the 20th century, I think it's Centesimus Annus, of his deep concern for the dignity of the human person in facing the same problems that Leo XIII did, but in a different way. Now we have Leo XIV, who himself recognizes the massive social changes that are coming about because of things like AI and technology. We're going to see the same principles applied by Leo XIII, by Leo XIV in his new encyclical that's expected any day now. And I think it's going to be an important bridge between Leo XIII and the XIV from the Industrial Revolution to the Technological Revolution.
1: Yeah. I'm disappointed he's calling it Magnifica Humanitas and not whatever the Latin is for newer things, but very much looking forward to talking to you about that encyclical once it does come out from Pope Leo XIV. In the meantime, we've got EWTN News linked at sunrisemorningshow.com. Dr. Bunsen, thank you.
6: Great to be with you, as always.
1: Likewise. All right, it's 18 past. We're back right after this. Anna Mitchell here. Matt and I would like to invite you to join us for a celebration. Sacred Heart Radio, which produces the Sunrise Morning Show in Cincinnati, is celebrating 25 years on the air this year. And Father Wade Menezes, host of Open Line Tuesday, will be our keynote speaker at a banquet June 13th. 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
0: It is the Feast of St. Isidore the Farmer. 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No farms, no food, as they say. 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We are grateful for everything that you do to make things possible.
1: Yeah, no farming, no impossible burger, right?
0: Oh, hey now. That's not made in a farm. That's made by Big Pharma.
1: Plant-based food.
0: Anna Mitchell.
1: Just saying.
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13: How many times have you heard the complaint that the church is boring? 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It's that we are bored. We are the problem. We've lost our childlike sense of wonder. G.K. Chesterton says the children have abounding vitality, and yet they want things repeated and unchanged. They always say, "Do it again," and the grown-up person does it until he's nearly dead. For grown-up people are not strong enough to exult in monotony, but perhaps God is strong enough to exult in monotony. It's possible that God says every morning, "Do it again" to the sun, and every evening, "Do it again" to the moon.
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1: Author of The Way of Heaven and Earth, From Either Or to the Catholic Both And. Matthew, welcome back.
16: Good morning, Annie. Thanks for having me on.
1: You bet. And the Feast of the Ascension, I think, is the Both And Feast Day. I mean, there's so many angles to explore here, and that's what we're going to talk about this morning. So in the Ascension, are we talking about Jesus in his humanity or Jesus in his divinity?
16: Oh, boy. I agree. I think this feast, especially the both and, is just thrown into sharp relief. And I laugh because, of course, the answer is both and.
1: Yes.
16: It's his divinity and his humanity. I also think the Ascension is one of the least considered, least contemplated, least talked about, mysteries of our faith. I think the Ascension is not really discussed all that much. I also think it's one of the most astonishing things that we believe. So that's strange that we don't really think about it and talk about it all that much, but it's also, when you think about it, just completely astonishing. Why is it astonishing? Well, because as we've talked about, week after week, our faith is this story of heaven and earth coming together. God descends from heaven and becomes human. And of course, the life of Christ and the crucifixion and the resurrection. All of this, though, this great incarnational descent of God to humanity, to the world, all of this unfolds in the world. This whole story of Christ is happening in history, in time. But then what happens in the Ascension? It's the inverse of the incarnation, right? Mm-hmm. So God comes down from heaven in the incarnation. He lives his human life on earth. And then in the Ascension, as he says throughout the Gospel of John, he returns to the Father. He goes back to the Father. But what's different now? The Son, when he makes his descent, initially is coming down as God. He's returning to the Father in his human nature, with the human nature, with a human body, a glorified human body. So everything that we've talked about, you know, week after week in terms of God and man coming together, heaven and earth coming together, the physical and the spiritual come together, that union is now brought into the heavenly place, is now brought, as we hear in the scriptures, to the right hand of the Father. I think when you really start to think about that, it's the most astonishing thing that we believe.
1: Well, especially when it comes to the implications for us, right? The members of the body of Christ, this thanks to this bringing of humanity into heaven, we get to be a both and. We get to experience heaven with our bodies.
16: Absolutely. Absolutely. And I'd recommend your listeners, there's this beautiful sermon from Leo the Great, one of the early Christian thinkers, talking about how the ascension of Christ is our elevation. Mm-hmm. So, again, I think the most astonishing thing is when you think about it in terms of what does this mean for God? It's now the Godhead has human nature integrated into the glory of God. I mean, that's just an unfathomable mystery. Mm-hmm. But on a practical level for us here below, this is our hope for eternal life. Christ has entered the heavenly places in his human nature, and so we have hope to do the same, to dwell with God forever. The ascension is our hope for resurrected life. It's our hope for eternal life. And also the ascension points the way to us to, as Bishop Barron says in his homily, to get to work. Mm-hmm. So the ascension is pointing to us to get moving here on earth. It's not just, well, farewell, Jesus, and that's sort of the end of the story. The angels say famously to the apostles who are standing looking at the sky, why are you, men of Galilee, why are you standing around looking toward heaven? This Jesus who you saw taken up to heaven will return in the same way. So the essence of that message is go, get to work, start building the kingdom of God here on earth. So there's all sorts of implications for us here below in terms of how we live in the church.
1: Yeah, absolutely, because I was going to say, you know, we talk about this hope for eternal life. Are we talking about hope for the future or hope for right now, Matthew?
16: Yes, both and. Yeah, and I think it's in 1 Timothy. It says it holds out promise both for this life and for the life to come. The ultimate hope is to be one with God in eternity in the resurrected body. But there's also hope for this world here below to build the kingdom together in the church, to bring, as we say in the Our Father, heaven and earth together. We pray that heaven, God's will be done on earth as it is in heaven. So we're not praying to flee the earth. We're praying that heaven become one with earth, that heaven manifests itself on earth. And so there is hope for this world, too. We strive to build the kingdom of God right here below.
1: You know, Matthew, the Office of Readings for the Feast of the Ascension is a sermon from St. Augustine, and he's reflecting on John chapter 3, the conversation between Jesus and Nicodemus. You got to go read John 3 in this homily from Augustine, because I was thinking about it. So Jesus says to Nicodemus, no one has ascended into heaven, but he who descended from heaven, the Son of Man. And then he says, and as Moses lifted up the serpent in the wilderness, so must the Son of Man be lifted up, that whoever believes in him may have eternal life. I was thinking, so must the Son of Man be lifted up. Is he talking about being lifted up on the cross or being lifted up in the clouds in the ascension?
16: Wow. Yeah, no, that's an interesting thought. And I think we typically do associate that with the cross, the lifting up of the serpent on the pole in the desert and the lifting up of Christ on the cross. But as with a lot of statements in Scripture, I think there's this interpenetration of the different mysteries of our faith. I think you can see it also in terms of the resurrection, in terms of Christ's resurrected body being lifted up from the tomb, and then also his ultimate lifting up in the ascension to the right hand of God, which, as a final thought, I mean, to me, the most astonishing thing about the ascension is that this is not temporary. This is not like a provisional state of affairs. Christ has been lifted up in his human nature to the right hand of the Father forever, forever and ever, for all ages, and that God has brought human nature to himself in this way is like the most beautiful, to my mind, expression of God's love that we can have in our faith. It's just amazing.
1: It is so amazing. Thank you so much, Matthew Becklow. He's got a piece at National Catholic Register that you can read about all of this. ncregister.com. Half past the hour now on the Sunrise Morning Show. It's time for news. The Supreme Court is continuing to allow mifepristone to be mailed to women seeking at-home abortion drugs. Yesterday, the court extended a stay on an earlier ruling by an appeals court, which had reinstated earlier protections that women only get the drug after an in-person visit with a doctor, as opposed to telehealth visits. The ruling preserves the FDA's relaxing of that earlier rule to access the drug by mail as the case plays out in lower court. The case originated when the state of Louisiana sued the FDA over a move that allowed mail orders of mifepristone. President Trump is now headed back to the United States after a high-stakes summit with Xi Jinping in Beijing. Trump says the Chinese president told him China is not helping Iran with weapons. Mark Mayfield has more.
2: Trump spoke with Fox News' Sean Hannity after his bilateral summit.
3: He said he's not going to give military equipment. That's a big statement. He said that today. That's a big statement. He said that strongly. But at the same time, he said, you know, they buy a lot of their oil there, and they'd like to keep doing that. He'd like to see Hormuz Strait opened.
2: President Trump says Xi wants to see a U.S.-Iran deal and offered his help if needed. On the economic front, Trump said Xi agreed to buy 200 passenger jets from Boeing. Trump summarized the meeting as very good. I'm Mark Mayfield.
1: The head of the CIA has taken a trip to Havana as Cuba says it has run out of fuel. Tammy Trujillo has more.
17: CIA Director John Ratcliffe visited alongside a U.S. delegation Thursday, a day after Cuba's energy minister told state media that the country has run out of crude oil and diesel and has no reserves, putting the national grid in a critical state. Cuba gets most of its oil from Venezuela, but the U.S. has been blocking its fuel shipments since it invaded Venezuela in January. The shortage has reportedly triggered blackouts. The U.S. State Department says it will provide aid to Cuba in exchange for meaningful reforms. I'm Tammy Trujillo.
1: Pope Leo sent a video message yesterday to participants in the ecumenical prayer event entitled Thy Kingdom Come. He said the gospel is, quote, not something about which we can keep silent. It is something to proclaim boldly, for it is indeed good news and needs to be shared. The Holy Father also yesterday paid a visit to Rome's Sapienza University, encouraging students to become artisans of true peace. From Vatican Radio, Francesca Merlo reports.
18: Siate artigiani della pace vera, pace disarmata e disarmante.
19: Addressing the university community in the Aula Magna, the Pope praised Europe's largest university not only for its academic excellence, but also for its commitment to making education accessible to poorer students, people with disabilities, prisoners, and refugees fleeing war. During the visit, in fact, Pope Leo also pointed to a recent agreement between the Diocese of Rome and the university to open a humanitarian corridor from Gaza, describing it as a concrete sign of solidarity and hope. Addressing students directly, the Pope acknowledged the pressures and uncertainties facing young people today, especially in a society increasingly shaped by technology and performance. He reminded them that they are not an algorithm and encouraged them to reflect on who it is that they are and on who they are called to become.
18: Noi siamo un desiderio, non un algoritmo.
19: The Pope then reflected on today's global climate of conflict, criticizing growing military expenditure around the world. Let us not call defense a rearmament, he said, warning that increased military spending fuels tensions, weakens diplomacy, and diverts resources away from education and healthcare. He also cautioned against the risks posed by artificial intelligence in both military and civilian spheres, stressing the need for ethical responsibility in technological development. On climate change, Pope Leo then echoed scientific warnings about the environmental crisis, and he urged young people to transform concern into concrete action.
18: Trasformando invece l'inquietudine in profezia.
19: Bringing his address to a close, the Pope described teaching as a form of charity, and he expressed hope for what he called a new educational alliance between the Church in Rome and the university community. I'm Francesca Merlo.
1: Pope Leo sent a message to the Turin International Book Fair yesterday, stressing that we need literature that promotes human dignity, peace, and fraternity. That's the news. It's 35 minutes past the hour.
0: It's the Easter season, and the Carmelite

0: summer to all of you who work in agriculture as your profession, and to all of you who are just trying to figure out how to make a tomato plant stand up straight. Just use some pantyhose and tie it to a stick. That's my tip. My tip for the morning. I did not get that from Rita Heikenfeld. The Sunrise Morning Show continues. I'm Matt Swaim, joined now by Andrew Pettiprin. He's co-founder and editor-in-chief of the Space Salvi Institute and author of The Faith Unboxed. Andrew, welcome back.
1: Good morning, Matt.
0: So we have been looking at some of the things that Pope Leo XIV has been saying in his general audiences going through the Second Vatican Council's documents, Lumen Gentium, most recently. And Lumen Gentium ends the way that actually a lot of church documents end. And I don't know about you, but when I first started reading the Second Vatican Council documents, I'm like, this is pretty good. This is pretty good. Yeah, I kind of agree with this. Why do they close every chapter of this by talking about the Virgin Mary? I wonder how you maybe thought about what Pope Leo had to say this week about Mary in light of kind of how you used to think about this question of the church.
1: Yeah, that's a great point that you make. If you start really getting used to reading church documents, it's kind of uncanny how often they wrap up with talking about Mary. And that's definitely what we find here at the end of Lumen Gentium. You know, this great document that sort of is about the nature of the church, and it ends with Mary. Now, yeah, like you, I used to be a Protestant, and I certainly, for years as a Protestant, not in my earliest days, but when I was an Anglican, I was very favorably disposed to thinking about the Virgin Mary. I you know, even tried to cultivate a bit of a piety to her, although I was a little confused about what that was supposed to be. But it didn't really occur to me to think of her as kind of, you know, an essential part of my identity.

0: So obviously she was there from the beginning. But then I think even a little bit further, well, you know, if the church is the body of Christ and Mary carried the body of Christ and bore the body of Christ and nourished the body of Christ, then my goodness, to be a part of the body of Christ now that Christ has ascended is really to be intimately connected to Mary, that it really is entirely related to my identity as a follower of Christ today, as somebody who receives the grace of the sacrament. So, yeah, I mean, that was a real eye-opening thing for me as a former Protestant, and it's something that I just am continually grateful for and want to kind of go deeper with, that, you know, Marian piety is of the nature of belonging to Christ and being a Christian.
1: Yeah. Well, one of the other things that, helps me is to also look through, you know, not only the catechism, but also quotes from great Catholic thinkers who sort of point out that if you're having trouble understanding the role of Mary, just swap out the word Mary for the church.
0: Yep.
1: And you will find that the things that you believe about the church, actually, they make a little bit more sense if you talk about the idea of them having all happened to one person. The church is fully human, but has this sort of special set-apart quality, this special purity given to her. I'm even sort of struck by an analogy that I've heard applied to both Mary and the church. Archbishop Sheen said that the moon does not take away from the brilliance of the sun. All its light is reflected from the sun. The Blessed Mother reflects her divine son. Cardinal Sarah said, the church is like the moon. She does not shine with her own light, but reflects the light of Christ.
0: Right.
1: And, you know, so there's this sense in which, you know, you kind of, Mary is, well, the Catechism calls her the eschatological icon of the church.
0: That's right. Yeah, there's a beautiful passage in this general audience from Pope Leo XIV from this week, you know, where he's talking about this final part of Lumen Gentium about Mary. And he says this, I just thought this line was so striking. He says, one might express the sum of these characteristics of the Virgin Mary by referring to her as a woman who is the icon of the mystery. And the mystery has a capital M in the text there. And then Pope Leo goes on to kind of describe what he means by this. And, you know, you started with sort of noting, you know, that the church is, in a sense, a creature of God. And so is Mary. And that's something that we always need to remember. I mean, that she is a human being. And, you know, with a history, and, you know, with a destiny. And this is something that Pope Leo talks about in the general audience. He says the word woman highlights the historical reality of this young daughter of Israel to whom it was granted to live the extraordinary experience of becoming the mother of the Messiah. And then he goes on to say, okay, she's not only a woman, but she's also this icon. You know, he says, in her, both God's gratuitous election and her free consent of faith in him shine forth. Mary is therefore the woman who is the icon of the mystery, that is, of the divine plan of salvation, once hidden and now revealed in its fullness in Jesus Christ. I don't know about you, but, like, to me, that doesn't just sound like highfalutin theological language, but it is a really profound way to understand the reality of, you know, of who Mary is, of what the church is, and where I belong in all of this.
1: Yeah, absolutely. Absolutely. And, you know, it's striking, too, that, you know, you and I are talking about this sort of thing in light of, you know, the Pope's address and your evangelical background, and then your Mary sympathies you developed as an Anglican, you know, that sort of thing. But, you know, the idea of Mary as mother of the church is not something that is common to Christians now, but it was not the first thing to go in the Reformation. As a matter of fact, I was, you know, sharing some quotes. I was teaching a class on Mary at the Coming Home Network. We had these little Zoom classes, and this week we were talking about Mary, and I pulled out a quote that I shared actually on the air as well. Mary is the mother of Jesus and the mother of all of us, even though it was Christ alone who reposed on her knees.
0: Yeah.
1: There where he is, we ought also to be, and all that he has ought to be ours. His mother is also our mother. That's a quote from Martin Luther from a Christmas sermon that he preached 12 years after posting the 95 Theses.
0: Yeah.
1: So
0: yeah.
1: This is actually an ancient way of Christians understanding Mary as mother in the order of grace and as the first Christian. And if Christ is our Savior and she is his mother, then we have kind of like a familial affinity here.
0: Yeah, that's right. A lot of people don't

0: realize that that's so important to point out. Like, there is this kind of perception among Protestants that, and you know, I think maybe sometimes Catholics just kind of accept what they say as being valid somehow. But you know, that Mary could somehow get in the way of a kind of fully open relationship with Jesus, or maybe sort of in the best case scenario, she's just kind of a helpful additive. You know, she's just kind of, you know, if you need something extra, if you can't sort of get yourself there all the way in your relationship with Jesus one-on-one. But you're totally right that even the Protestant reformers didn't really think this way. You know, all of them, not all of them, but some of the big ones had a fairly, you know, fairly high view of Mary compared to what you would find in, you know, your typical American megachurch, even kind of mainline Protestant denominational church. To think highly of Mary is simply to be closer to Jesus. I mean, it's really kind of as simple as that, because again, our faith is concrete; it's not abstract. And so, you know, there aren't kind of obstacles in the way, like a kind of, you know, like we have to kind of have some open channel that is going to be crowded by not only by kind of other saints, but most in particular the Mother of our Lord herself. And so, you know, this is why it's so great in this document. In this general audience that Pope Leo gave. And by the way, I mean, just what an incredible gift he's giving to us. And I love that we get to talk about this every week, that he's just kind of talking us through, you know, these super important things. But I love that he ends his general audience, as he tends to do, with a challenge, you know, kind of teaching us something. And then, you know, he sort of asks us to go deeper by contemplating the things that he's saying. He says, "Let us be challenged, therefore, by the sublime model of Mary, Virgin and Mother, and let us ask her to help us through her intercession to respond to what is asked of us through her example." And then he sort of asks us to ask some questions of ourselves about the depth of our faith. You know, I myself am just, you know, extremely encouraged by this, that you know, Mary is just so important to who we are in our identity.
1: Yeah, she is she's the pioneer, right? Of all the Christians, she's the first to say yes to the good news. Great stuff. Space Alvey Institute is linked at sunrisemorningshow.com. Thanks, Andrew Pettiprin. Have a great day.
0: Thanks, Matt.
1: 13 Till, we're back right after this. Matt Swaim here. 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
4: 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Good morning, Father.
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4: Yes, and in fact, a note to listeners, we will be previewing the readings for the seventh Sunday of Easter. So, Father, I'd like to start off looking at the first reading today from Acts chapter 1. The ascension has just taken place. So, what are the apostles doing now?
5: Well, one of the most important things for someone studying the Bible is he had a sense of geography. And here it says, starting with verse 12, that the ascension took place on Mount Olivet. And that's the Mount of Olives, which is the hill above the Garden of Gethsemane, right above the Kidron Valley. So it's important to remember, right on top of this mountain, which is more like a hill, basically, one of the hills of Jerusalem, they're looking over this city, the eastern hill, so they're looking toward the west, and on the far end of the city is another hill, which is Mount Sion, which is where the upper room is, and it says they returned to the upper room. So it's important to remember that the upper room, which is in the Essene quarter in Jesus' time, was the place from the time of the Last Supper, which we're going to hear about in the Gospel, by the way, all the way till now, is their headquarters, if you will. They do go up to Galilee when Jesus appears to them on the Sea of Galilee, but always returning here to the upper room, to this special place where Jesus gave them his body and blood in the mystical supper.
4: Yeah, and they would be returning anyway around this time, right? Because it would have been one of those pilgrimages back to Jerusalem for the Jewish people.
5: Absolutely, Andy. So in addition to geography, what's going on in the time of the people? So this is now we're preparing for the 50th day, Pentecost, after the resurrection. But of course, the resurrection and the whole of Jesus' passion took place in the context of Passover. So now we're 50 days beyond that. They've gone up to Galilee. And then, as some have suggested, probably Jesus told them, let's meet up there at mid-feast. Halfway between the time of Passover and the time of Pentecost. Hmm. And there he met them on the Mount of Beatitudes and appeared to 500, as we learn later on in the writings of St. Paul. So they return now, yes, to the upper room, preparing themselves for the 50th day, the Feast of Pentecost.
4: Okay, so taking us to that upper room, that is, of course, as you said, where the Last Supper is, which is where we pick up the gospel, actually. We're in John chapter 17, and Jesus in the upper room praying that high priestly prayer of his. Can you connect that to what we're hearing about in Acts in the first reading?
5: Yeah. Annie, this is a great question. You know, it says in Acts chapter 1 that they devoted themselves to one accord to prayer. They went back there and they entered into a kind of a time of a 10-day retreat, if you will, preparing themselves for the coming of the gift of the Holy Spirit. But remember from the readings in for the Ascension, we learned that they asked Jesus, when are you going to restore the kingdom of God? And he says, it's not for me or for you. It's the time has already been appointed. And then he says, but I will send the Holy Spirit. And many Catholics don't realize. They think the kingdom to come is something which is going to happen in the second coming, which is going to happen off in the distance. No, the kingdom to come has been established with the gift of the Holy Spirit. Pentecost is the inauguration or the reestablishment of God's kingdom on earth, in which the life of God comes and dwells among men, in fact, dwells within men in our hearts, and then we are given a mission within that kingdom, which is the mission of Jesus Christ to share the gospel with the entire world.
4: And I mean, at the end of this gospel in John 17, he says, and now he's praying to the Father, and now I will no longer be in the world, but they are in the world while I am coming to you. Well, Father, here we are, you and I and all of our listeners in the world. And Jesus is praying for us as well, isn't he?
5: Of course, and this is why it's so important to connect the prayer of the apostles in the upper room to the prayer of Jesus in that same room some 40 days before. The high priestly prayer of Jesus, as the Last Supper kind of concludes, he makes his way to the Kidron Valley for his passion. That high priestly prayer is exactly what we call it. It is a priestly prayer of consecration of his people. And the total transformation, we talk about transubstantiation, the total transformation of his people by the gift of his life. It is a consecration of the church. It begins there in the upper room on Holy Thursday and then comes to its fulfillment on the great day of Pentecost when the Holy Spirit descends upon them. And this is the key that kind of unlocks the mystery of all of what we've been celebrating in the church. You know, the great mysteries of Jesus are mysteries of his humanity in that, look, Jesus is God. So is it a great miracle? Is it a wonder that he walked out of the tomb?
4: No.
5: No, he's God. Is it a great wonder that he ascends to the right hand of the Father, from whom side he never left, because he's the eternal Word of God? No, it is a great mystery of our humanity that he takes us and he enthrones us at the right hand of the Father. This is the mystery of the ascension, so that we might do what Adam and Eve failed to do, and that is to consecrate, to bless, to sanctify this whole created order, which is why he places bread and wine in our hands, why he places water in the baptismal font, that we might once again be restored to his image and likeness, the one who prays the high priestly prayer, that we might once again, in communion with him through prayer, might transform by the gift of his life the life of this whole world, which is the mission of the church. The kingdom of God is made present, and let us prepare now for this great mystery in our life. Let us prepare through prayer in these days to come. The Lord send down his Holy Spirit upon us and upon his church, that we might come out of this time of darkness stronger as a church for having gone through the passion of Jesus Christ, that we might live brightly the life of the resurrection and share that good news with the entire world.
4: He has not left us orphaned, has he?
5: This is the whole point. Our Father has come to take us home, and he has taken us home by establishing the church. He has not left us, but he remains with us always in the gift of his life within us. And this is such an important mystery, Annie, that it's not as though Jesus is distant from us. He is here and present among us with one another. Let us serve one another in the love of Jesus Christ as we prepare for the day of Pentecost. The Lord renew in our church the gift of his all Holy Spirit.
4: We've been talking to Father Hezekias Carnazzo. And Father, if listeners want to check out the resources you have over at the Institute of Catholic Culture, how do they do so?
5: Instituteofcatholicculture.org. We have a lot of Bible studies on the Feast of the Ascension, as well as the Feast of Pentecost, instituteofcatholicculture.org.
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7: I've always had a small circle I vent to when I'm upset. But when something happened with another mom at school, I chose to stay silent. I was hurt, yet I kept it to myself, and I'm so glad I did. What I assumed she had done, she didn't do at all. Had I spoken out, I would have damaged her reputation for no reason. Since then, I've made a real effort to limit my venting, not just how much, but to whom. I bring my frustrations to God first, often in the quietness of my own car. It's amazing how often that alone time brings me peace. Communicating frustration through faith means taking it to the Lord, journaling, praying, singing adoration, and asking him for clarity. He helps us see situations and people more clearly. Scripture teaches us that a hot-tempered man stirs up strife, but he who is slow to anger quiets contention. That's in Proverbs. So my coach's question of the day is this: what frustrations do you want to share with the Lord today? This has been an Epiphany Insight. I'm Vanessa Denhagarmo, a communications evangelist.
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9: 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We are Catholic.
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0: It's time for Morning Joy, where truth matters, produced by the Guadalupe Radio Network, with headlines from the Catholic world, prayer and Bible meditations, fascinating and informative guests, and even a Catholic trivia game for you to play. 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
1: Good morning, my friend. Welcome back to Morning Joy, where truth matters. I'm your host, Nick De La Torre. It is so wonderful to be with you once again for many reasons. Well, for one thing, I'm excited about the content that we're going to be experiencing together today on Morning Joy. But additionally, the fact that we're here on a Friday morning with Morning Joy means we have the gift of a new day. Morning Joy is an occasion to celebrate the joy that there is in existence, the gift of life that we are receiving once again today, my friend. Today is Friday, May 15th, in the sixth week of Easter. Yes, indeed, we are still celebrating, very stubbornly celebrating Easter, the resurrection of our Lord. And I got to tell you, on the note of the resurrection, I am just so excited that we are going to finally be getting the resurrection movie from Mel Gibson that is being developed. I was just watching some stuff about it yesterday, and my goodness, I'm excited about it. Anyways, that's a little bit of a digression, but it's okay. You can't stop me. I'm the one with the microphone. Let's begin together in prayer. In the name of the Father, and of the Son, and of the Holy Spirit. Amen.
2: Amen.
1: Queen of Heaven, rejoice. Alleluia.
2: For he whom you did merit to bear, alleluia,
1: has risen as he said, alleluia.
2: Pray for us to God. Alleluia.
1: Rejoice and be glad, O Virgin Mary. Alleluia.
2: For the Lord has truly risen. Alleluia.
1: Let us pray. O God, who gave joy to the world through the resurrection of thy Son, our Lord Jesus Christ, grant, we beseech thee, that through the intercession of the Virgin Mary, his mother, we may obtain the joys of everlasting life. Through the same Christ, our Lord. Amen.
2: Amen.
1: In the name of the Father, and of the Son, and of the Holy Spirit. Amen. Today on Morning Joy, a lot of really great stuff coming up here. In the second hour of Morning Joy, we'll be joined by Bailey Garland, who you'll recognize from our week from our Guadalupe Radio Network news brief, and she also is the co-host of our sister show in the afternoon, The Quest. Well, she will be joining us today for the weekly news roundup, and that is where we will unpack with Bailey the various stories that she covered throughout the week on the Guadalupe Radio Network News Brief, as well as diving deeply into one article, one story. And so Bailey always brings some great content for that. Later this hour, on Notes of Truth, Julie Carrick is going to be helping us to prepare for the consecration to the Sacred Heart. And Julie Carrick is someone who brings such beauty in her words, such warmth, such love, and in many ways I liken it to the kind of warmth and love that we might find in the Blessed Virgin Mary. I see that in Julie. I don't think I've ever told her that. Maybe I'll tell her that today. We'll see what happens. At 15 minutes after the hour, Debbie Giorgiani and Cy Kellett are going to be pulling the inside file on Cy Kellett himself. That's right. He mentioned yesterday on the show, he has a personal story that illustrates the necessity of holiness and virtue in building a strong marriage. His own marriage almost didn't survive, but God worked mightily in his life. So that'll be a very interesting and thought-provoking, heart-pounding, potentially, story today on the Inside File, which I'm looking forward to. All right, let's get into a reflection on today's sacred scripture passages from the Holy Mass with Dave Vacherez, the president of Annunciation Radio, and his word of the day. Dave, what is today's word of the day?
3: Our word for today is anguish. Now, my policy is we always choose a positive word, always. You say, Dave, how in the world can anguish be a positive word? Well, I'm about to share that with you. This is from the Gospel of John, chapter 16. Jesus said to his disciples, amen, amen, I say to you, you will weep and mourn while the world rejoices. You will grieve, but your grief will become joy. When a woman is in labor, she is in anguish because her hour has arrived. But when she has given birth to a child, she no longer remembers the pain because of her joy that a child has been born into the world. So you also are now in anguish, but I will see you again, and your hearts will rejoice, and no one will take your joy away from you. And that on that day, you will not question me about anything. Amen, amen, I say to you, whatever you ask the Father in my name will be given to you. Again, so you are now in anguish. What is he saying? You're in anguish. Why? Well, he was speaking to his followers who were about to lose him. He was about to ascend to the Father. And so after his ascension, they were going to be absent. He was going to be absent from them. And he was saying to them, you're going to be in anguish. Well, brothers and sisters, there is a singular anguish that is common to the believer. The anguish that we all experience is we are not present in a physical way with the Lord. We don't see him. We don't get to touch him. We don't get to feel him. We were made for him. We were made exclusively for him. Our hearts long for him. And yet there is this separation while we are in the body because of our experience with him. He's not separated from us. We have the Holy Spirit of God living within us, those of us who are baptized, those of us who are called to live the life that Christ has raised us up to live. Yes, we have a connection with him, but we see him as if through a veil, as the baby in the womb that Jesus is talking about. Yes, he's talking about the anguish of the mother here, but think about the ignorance of that child in the womb. That's where we're at. If you ask any child in the womb, if you could give them intelligence enough to answer this question 3 days before they were to be born, and you said to them, would you like to come out of this space or would you like to remain? They would all say, no, I'm going to stay right here where I'm at. I'll stay in the place where I am aware of everything that's happening. I've heard voices. I have some inclination of something that's out there, but I'm afraid of the unknown. Well, the same thing exists for us, and that causes an anguish in us because of that veil that separates us from Christ and full knowledge of him. And so we live in that anguish temporarily, brothers and sisters, because we see Jesus say to them, and that on that day, you will not question me about anything. I love it when people say, you know, when I see the Lord, I'm going to ask him about. No, when you see the Lord, you're going to fall on your face because you won't believe how beautiful he is, how magnificent he is, how powerful he is. You won't believe how much he loves you. You won't believe all of the things that he did that you might encounter him in a particular way during this lifetime. You won't have any questions for him. You'll have thanksgiving for him. Why? Because when we encounter him face to face and we have had that meeting with him and we see him with unveiled face, we see him as he truly is, even if he finds us a little short on where we need to be, even if we have to go get cleaned up in purgatory for those of us who die in a state of grace, then we are still going to be very grateful and very thankful because we will know that we are going to be able to be with him forever. The anguish will be gone, brothers and sisters, because we will see him as he truly is and know that we are going to be reunited with him forever. Anguish, our word for today.
1: Thank you so much, Dave, for bringing that powerful word this morning. Who would have thought anguish could be something we in a sense, look forward to, a positive notion behind anguish? You're listening to Morning Joy, where truth matters. I'm your host, Nick De La Torre. 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
4: This is your Guadalupe Radio Network News Brief for Friday, May 15th. A Filipino-American priest of the Marians of the Immaculate Conception is inviting Catholics around the world to enter into a 153-day spiritual crusade to pray the full rosary every day from May 13th, which was the Feast of Our Lady of Fatima, until October 13th, all for the salvation of souls. Father James Cervantes is calling the faithful to respond to what he described as heaven's urgent appeal for our time, noting that we are living in a time of deep moral confusion, widespread indifference to God, and growing loss of souls, and reminding us that Our Lady has already given us the remedy. The answer is prayer, sacrifice, and the Holy Rosary. Encouraging participants, Father Cervantes reminds the faithful that these next 153 days are for intense spiritual harvesting, done with great love and sacrifice, to honor and console our Lord and our Lady, and to heed their request to help save many souls. Chinese leader Xi Jinping warned President Trump that any mishandling of Taiwan could lead to an extremely dangerous situation. Xi's remarks, well in line with China's long-standing position, threatened to dim the mood of a visit both countries hoped would stabilize ties. The meetings that began Thursday morning at the Great Hall of the People in Beijing were billed as a gathering of superpowers to quell economic and trade disputes. According to the Wall Street Journal, those topics were indeed raised, including discussions of trade ties, U.S. access to the Chinese market, Beijing's investment in U.S. industries, and its purchases of American agricultural products. The two leaders did discuss Iran, and China agreed that the Strait of Hormuz should remain a free waterway, and agreed that Iran shouldn't have a nuclear weapon. Kansas Republican Senator Roger Marshall said that he is introducing legislation to ensure hospitals and freestanding birth centers provide clear information about the rights that grieving parents have regarding the cremation or burial of their miscarried or stillborn child. Marshall, who practiced as an obstetrician-gynecologist for more than 25 years, said he is naming the bill the Bereaved Parents' Rights Act. Representative Kat Kamek, a Republican from Florida who personally suffered an ectopic pregnancy, said she is sponsoring a companion version in the House. Laws on the handling of fetal remains following a miscarriage or stillbirth vary state to state, and many states have no clear legal requirements regarding the disposition of remains, leaving hospitals to rely on internal policies and procedures. EWTN News reported that a standardized form from the Secretary of Health and Human Services would ensure a parent has the right to cremate the child after miscarriage or stillbirth, and it would apply in every state. Students for Life Action backs the measure and is leading lobbying on Capitol Hill to urge lawmakers to back it. Russia attacked Ukraine's capital with a mass drone and missile attack early Thursday morning that killed at least one and injured 31 people. The attack struck civilian infrastructure and residential buildings across multiple cities, with Kyiv enduring the heaviest losses. In the Darnitsya district of Kyiv, a multi-story residential building partially collapsed, burying people under the rubble. According to Ukraine's emergency service, at least 27 people were rescued from the rubble. According to Ukrainian president, the attack came hours after a rare daytime attack on Kyiv that killed at least six people. The assault, which involved 800 drones, struck about 20 regions of Ukraine and was among the longest such attacks during the war. This has been your Guadalupe Radio Network Daily News Brief. I'm Bailey Garland.
1: Thank you so much, Bailey, for bringing us those headlines. Looking forward to having you on in the second hour this morning. Let's go now to our Morning Joy Catholic Trivia. The answer to yesterday's question is that the word schism means to split. We use it to refer to people or groups who cause disunity in the church. Schism, to split, or schism, if you want to seem highly educated. The prize this week is Steve Ray's Footprints of God series, episode 6, Jesus, Word Became Flesh. And so, if you want your chance to win this week's prize, today is your last chance. And the question you need to answer to have this chance to be entered to win, in fact, is the following. Which saint promoted devotion to the Sacred Heart of Jesus in its modern form? The options are St. Augustine, St. Anthony of the Desert, St. Francis of Assisi, or St. Margaret Mary Alacoque. Again, which saint promoted devotion to the Sacred Heart of Jesus in its modern form? Submit your answer by visiting grnonline.com/joy. In fact, you're listening right now to Morning Joy, where truth matters. And we're going to go now to a short radio break. But on the other side of it, we're going to start the Inside File with Debbie Giorgiani and Cy Kellett, diving into the interesting, painful, but redemptive journey of the marriage of Cy Kellett. Stick around for more Morning Joy, where truth matters.
5: This is Franciscan Media's Saint of the Day for May 15th. Today we celebrate St. Isidore the Farmer. Picture a lanky man hard at work in the fields, a contented, peaceful smile on his sunburned face. Meet St. Isidore, the patron of farmers, and the National Catholic Rural Life Conference. Born in Madrid, Spain in 1070, Isidore was destined to spend his days working on a farm he did not own. From an early age, he served as a field hand on the estate of a wealthy landowner who appreciated Isidore's hard work as well as his strong religious instincts. Some of Isidore's fellow workers were not so kindly disposed, however, and complained that he failed to put in a full day's work. In truth, Isidore started each morning with Mass and frequently prayed as he tilled the soil. His employer eventually concluded that the accusations of co-workers were without merit. Isidore and his wife, Maria de la Cabeza, also honored as a saint, were the parents of a son who died young. The couple became known for their generosity to the poor despite their own limited circumstances. The poor often followed Isidore home, where they were given food, often in more liberal portions than those enjoyed by the couple feeding them. Isidore died in 1130 and was canonized in 1622. There's more about the saints along with inspiration and Catholic resources at our website, saintoftheday.org. From Franciscan Media, this has been Saint of the Day.
1: Good morning and welcome back to Morning Joy, where truth matters. I'm your host, Nick de la Torre. Every single day, Debbie Giorgiani and Cy Kellett bring us a new inside file. Today's inside file is about Cy Kellett himself and some interesting ways in which God worked in his marriage through some challenges. And he mentioned this yesterday, and he's diving into it today. Let's get into it now with Debbie Giorgiani and Cy Kellett.
6: Well, thank you so much for joining us on the Inside File. I'm Debbie Giorgiani with Cy Kellett. And yesterday we unpacked the article, Marriage Catechumenate Summit Stresses Role of Discipleship. And I thought we did a really good job at sharing some stories and some our understanding of the sacrament of matrimony, Cy. And then I shared a story, and then we ran out of time, and you said, you know, sometime I would like to really share my personal journey. And we said, you know what, let's break from our normal way of doing things on Inside File and make this kind of a two-parter. And we thought we'd give you ample time to really just share with us from your heart what you think could benefit all of us in terms of, you know, being committed to a marriage, staying with a marriage, you know, learning from a marriage, developing a marriage and everything. So, Cy, if you would be willing, we would love to hear your story.
7: Well, I'll tell you this, Debbie. It's funny because it just happened kind of, I didn't mean to say it at the end of that piece that we did yesterday, but I'm happy to talk about it. If you said, well, what do you think in your story can benefit another person? I can tell you this. It's very simple. It's one sentence. I was healed by the Eucharist. That's the way that I love to say that. I love to start there. My marriage was healed by the Eucharist too. So, and I could tell you that maybe I should probably start there because let's start with the positive. We were in real trouble in our marriage, and I worked for a bishop at the time. You know, I worked for the Bishop of San Diego. So he said his thing at the time was we should all be drawing closer to the Eucharist. So he said he wanted each of us to go to the Eucharistic chapel every day to spend time with Jesus. He didn't want us just coming in, doing our work like it's a job and going home. We should spend time with Jesus. So the main thing I would, if I were to share anything, it would be that I went there for months every day and sat there with Jesus, not sure what to do. You know, like I was in my, probably in my 40s at this time. I was into my 40s and in real distress as far as my marriage goes, and nothing happened, and no fireworks, no visions, no, you know, auditory, and all those things happened. I'm just saying none of that happened to me. What happened to me, Debbie, was about maybe 3 or 4 months into this visiting with Jesus every day in the Eucharist, in my conversations with my wife or in my in our what I would call our battles of the time, I suddenly felt I was able to do things that I had not been able to do before. It was like gaining a power that I didn't have before that. And the power was the power to let things go, the power to lighten up, like the power to have a little bit of peace about things. And so once you have that experience of peace, it was very, very, very slow. You become interested in that peace. And I feel like that's what God did for me in the visiting with him each day in the Eucharist, was begin to, I don't know, what I say, like permeate into parts of me that I was keeping him out of. And that was making me an angry, bitter person. And so I just wanted to start there with the healing part, because that's probably the helpful part. The rest of it is very pedestrian. You know, it's the same thing that that's not exactly the same thing that everybody goes through. Mm-hmm. Because when we got married, I was Catholic, but in a very marginal way. I don't know if
6: did you go to church
7: when I wanted. You know, okay. I think I didn't have a feeling of obligation to the Catholic faith. I had more of a feeling of association with the Catholic faith. You know, some people say, you know, it's like the difference between being a fan and being a player. I was a fan. I was living as a fan, so to speak. Right. So my wife was raised, which I think is somewhat rare for the time, as a complete unbeliever, as an atheist, as a, her family believed in nutrition, you know, that it was a very, very different upbringing. But when we started dating, she was open to the fact that I was a Christian. She wouldn't take offense at the fact that I was a Christian, but I wasn't a very good Christian. So I don't know if I was much of a challenge for her. Well, then I went through a kind of conversion after marriage, you know, which is really hard on a marriage. The first thing I suppose I would say, Debbie, is people say to me, well, I don't know. I'm, you know, my this woman that I'm dating or this man that I'm dating, we're not of the same religion, or they don't have any religion. And I would say, look, you can do it and God can bless it and it can work. I would never say no, but you're taking on a much harder burden. It's way, way harder. If you marry a Catholic, your life is easier if you're a Catholic. That's just a fact. And people like to pretend like that's not a fact. And you might say, well, I'm not that Catholic, because I might have said the same thing at the time myself. But when you come back to your faith, you're good. And often that comes around children. And that's what happened with us, Debbie, is, okay, now you begin to have children. And one of you, it's really important that those children are baptized, and one of you, it's not important to you. I'm not saying that my wife opposes it. I'm just saying it's not important. Also, there's a million different ways in which a Catholic upbringing is different than a secular upbringing. And we hadn't worked all that out. And we had very different expectations of all of that. And put on all of that, I think what I would call my own, I don't know how to say this, persistent immaturity, that I didn't understand. I don't know. I didn't understand the role of a husband. And I didn't play it very well. I understand more now that women are very different from men. And
6: true.
7: would you verify that?
6: Yes.
7: And when we say Saint Joseph is a protector and a man's role is a protector, I think a lot of men don't understand what that means. Mm-hmm. That a woman is always in a more vulnerable position in a relationship than a man is. That is, she's going to be the one that gets pregnant and has the babies, for example, just to give a really low level example of this, which makes her more vulnerable. You have to protect her. You have to protect her heart. You have to protect her home, all of these things. And I didn't realize that role until very, very late. My job is, you know, so it's frustrating for her because she's not getting what she needs out of the marriage. I'm not getting what I need out of the marriage. And both of us are coming at it from completely different angles. Mm-hmm. So what we lived with was, I would say, probably 10, and I'm probably short selling it. It's probably more like 15 years of being angry at each other, like really angry at each other. I don't know how God kept us together through that, but just being mad. Like, I didn't get what I wanted out of this. This is not what I thought. Do you know that?
6: Yeah.
7: I didn't.
6: I think everything you're saying is. I mean, I've heard it many, many times before, but I don't mean to cut you off. But I just want to ask you a couple detail. You know me and the details. And I know our listeners maybe have a somewhat of a brain like mine where they're like, okay, can we get this? Is this a first marriage, second marriage? How many years was it into it when this happened? So you were, but this is your only marriage, both of you, correct?
7: I used to think it was hilarious. This is our only marriage, yes. And I used to think it was hilarious to introduce her as my first wife. And she's like, that's not funny. So you could see what she was dealing with.
6: Yeah. Okay. So, and when would you say this started, like this anger, or what did, would you say there was resentment?
7: Resentment.
6: Okay. When did it start? Like in the first couple years? Was it always there? Did you see
7: very early. Very, very early. Because, you know, we were parents right away. And I think that I do not know if she would say that she was afflicted with immaturity, but I was. And I mean that immaturity in a very specific way. I did not know what the role of a husband was. I had a really good father who modeled these things, but somehow I didn't get it. I didn't get the protector role. And people think when you say the husband is to be the protector or the defender, people take offense at that. Like you're saying, like you're in some kind of superior role. It's the opposite of that. If you understand it like St. Joseph's role, it's look, this my position in the family is to see that she is taken care of in her vulnerability, because her vulnerability is how she loves. If she can't love the children, like she can't even carry children without being vulnerable,
6: and she has to feel safe.
7: Mm-hmm. That's it, Debbie. And that's what I learned, that I wasn't a very safe person to be around because I was snippy.
6: So more detail. See, I need all these details. How old were you when you got married?
7: We weren't young. We were 29 when we started on this
6: journey. Okay. Because I was going to give you a pass there. Okay, so now I can't give you a pass there. Okay, so you were both 29? Are you the same age?
7: Yeah, we're the same age. We're the same age, yeah.
6: Okay, all right. And then, and it's your only marriage, your only marriage. Okay, right. And when did the first child, after you got married, when did the first child make their entrance into the world? Like a year later, 2 years later? Do you remember?
7: Do you remember the part... Do you remember the part where I told you I wasn't deeply Catholic?
6: Yeah.
7: Why are you assuming that first child came after we were married? That's making me very uncomfortable, Debbie.
6: Okay, no, I know, and I don't want to put you on the spot.
7: Somewhat dissolute life in my 20s. So we had a kid when we got married. She was a year old.
6: So now you probably know this now that you're the age you are, and let's hold it there. But we'll share something
7: problem,
6: on the other
7: Debbie.
6: Side of the
7: yes,
6: break.
7: That's a problem.
6: Well, because that's where you guys, the communication may have started to break down.
7: You were already
6: in the family mode. Okay. All right. We're going to hold it there. This is actually a really great story that we are learning from. So this is wonderful. And we're so pleased that Cy is willing to be so open with us. And we'll hold it there and we'll come back for the second part of the Inside File.
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1: Good morning, my friend. Welcome back to Morning Joy, where truth matters. I'm your host, Nick De La Torre, and we are right now in the middle of a powerful inside file with Debbie Giorgiani and Cy Kellett, where Cy Kellett is sharing with us very vulnerably a part of his life where God did some amazing work in his marriage through some challenges. And let's get right back into that now. Over to you, Debbie and Cy.
6: Thank you so much. We love the inside file. And yesterday we were talking about this marriage catechumenate summit that was putting an emphasis on discipleship in marriage and forming new marriages. And you know, I'm curious, Cy, and believe me, you said you wanted to share your story. So you always can say, listen, I prefer not to answer this question or whatever. And no, I'm not trying to be nosy, but when you get it into kind of an idea of how it unfolded, people can learn from that. People can absolutely learn from it. So I'm
7: curious. Learn from my mistakes, Debbie. That's what I was saying.
6: Well, mine too. mine too. I mean, I'm divorced and annulled. I mean, I get hit with criticism all the time, Cy. And the biggest criticism I get is from fellow Catholics and people in the media world. They'll say to me, you must have known. You must have known.
7: Oh.
6: The truth is, I did not know. And I'm telling the truth. I had no idea. It blindsided me when my former husband wanted out of the marriage. There were no red flags. I did not know.
7: Well, that's unfair. Yeah. It's kind of magical thinking people have. And I think that, like, you know, you're so close to someone. If somebody doesn't tell you.
6: Exactly.
7: Like, we're human beings. We're not angels. We just don't intuit these things. So, that's part of my problem. My immaturity is I thought I knew that we could just cruise through these problems that we were clearly setting ourselves up for. But you're not magical. Right. You don't know these things by magic.
6: So let me ask you a question. If you were asked to be a speaker at this marriage catechumenate summit, and they said, well, can you tell your, you know, give your testimony, your story, you know, what would you say to people? Because you guys, you know, you and your wife, you kind of hit the ground running. You know, you had your family, you know, the kids were already entering into the world. And so now the two of you are in the bond of matrimony. And so I don't want to give you both give you both a pass here, but, you know, raising kids, as you know, you're not sleeping. You're just trying to hang on for dear life. Right. You know, so I could understand where you would have a breakdown of a relationship and communication. So do you ever think about that? That maybe it was.
7: Yes. Yeah. I do. And I do think of the fact that, you know, my wife wasn't baptized until years into our marriage. She converted to the Catholic faith. So that means, you know, we didn't have a mass at our wedding because we had what's called disparity of cult. You have to have special permission to marry an unbaptized person.
6: That's what I had too.
7: So you know, we just gave ourselves a whole stack of disadvantages and never thought about it as disadvantages until it's like, why am I miserable? Why is she miserable? Why is none of this what we thought we were getting into? Again, Debbie, I would come, and I don't want to push off all the difficulty, but I do believe that Christ healed us. And I think if you asked my wife now, she would say Christ healed us, that Jesus healed us. She's we pray the rosary together every night. She's a devotee of Our Lady and all of that. But this is 35 years later. After we got into all the trouble.
6: Right. But would you say, though, spending all that time in front of Jesus, being in front of the Blessed Sacrament, gaining that intimate relationship that you devoted your time to, did it bring you clarity? Did it bring you peace? Did it bring you a sense of, it did. Okay.
7: Yeah. And it was like an invitation to begin on a new road. And
6: I love that.
7: It was like, dude, try it this way. it was almost like a very gentle, like, let me just push you in a little. There's another way to do this. You're not doing this, though, you know? And so I don't want to make any illusions. That didn't mean it was all over. We wore out, I would say, half the marriage counselors in Southern California, like, wore them out. They retired based on us. Like, they quit. I'm exaggerating, but we did everything after that. It's not like we said, oh, now all our problems are solved. We said, no, now we're in a position. Let's start addressing these. And so then we did all the things that you would do, all the retreats, all of the counseling, everything we did. That I think with the presence of Christ in all of that, it can be effective. But without Christ, I don't think we ever even would have made it to that. Right. We wouldn't have gotten to that.
6: I choked on my water that I was drinking because I was, as you said that when you go, we wore out all the counselors. It's so true, though. I mean, people will bounce from counselor to counselor, and we're not getting any help here. I mean, this is not working. We're going home. You probably had this where you would fight after you would leave the counselor on the way home, and it's like, okay, this is totally not working.
7: I do think that people need to understand that marriage can get to a point of desperation where, look, I'm even doing everything, and I'm going to the counseling, and I'm leaving counseling miserable week after week. You know, I just wish people would have hope. Look, the mess that you're in many ways is the mess that God called you into when he called you into marriage. He didn't, mm-hmm. The mess is not... It's for your healing. Just let him, give him time, let him work on your marriage. But, you know, you don't do so just like, pray it away or something. That's not what you're trying to do. You're trying to pray to let him in. You're not trying to pray to make it all go away. You're praying to let him into it. And when he comes into the relationship, he just brings healing and help. And, you know, I'm going to be honest with you, 15 years of real suffering in our marriage, it's a minute to Jesus. he's right. Okay. He'll right. He's not getting tired of this. He's worried that you're getting tired of it, but he's always there and ready to pick you up and all that.
6: Yeah. You know, you do realize you are very blessed. I mean, you could have ended up like my marriage. I mean, my former husband was not open to moving into a healing, realm of our marriage. And he should have. I can tell you right now, based on the results of what happened to my family and my sons, it wasn't good. And so you're very blessed that you and your wife and the kids all stuck together as a unit. And so.
7: Yes, very much so. God. And I, that's what I think is the. When you say, well, what role does counseling play? What role does faith play in it? I do think it's the faith and the relationship with Jesus. Once I had that, that kept me in place, that kept me from just completely blowing out of the whole thing. And I think that, and again, for husbands who are miserable in their marriages, I would say a couple of things. One, spend time with Jesus. And two, learn to talk to your wife. Like it might take years, and you might go, but she's crazy, because that's what men always say. Well, she's crazy though. That woman's nuts.
6: Hey. Yeah, no.

0: Beautiful.
1: She's mean. I'm like, I'm tired. She's like, we're praying the rosary.
0: Good.
1: She's like,
0: good,
1: she's
0: for
1: worse
0: Missy.
1: Than Mark Wahlberg about this, you know?
0: Well, you know, Cy, thank you so much for being real. You know, you probably helped thousands of souls today. And so thank you. And I'm glad we did this two-parter. But we'll get back to tackling these articles again on the next Inside File. Back now for Morning Joy.
2: Thank you so much. I resonate what Debbie was saying. Cy, powerful story. Powerful story that so many people can relate to. And I think that we need to cling to the hope in all things in our lives, but in particular in a struggling marriage, the hope that God can work miracles, right? Like, what are we doing if we are worshiping a God that we don't believe can work miracles in our lives? Well, we're not doing it right, I'm telling you that. We need to trust. We need to trust that God can show through. But as Cy said, spend time with him. Spend time with him in the Eucharist. Let him speak into your life. Turn to him. Trust him. Faith the size of a mustard seed can move mountains. That's all you need. A mustard seed. Just a mustard seed. You're listening to Morning Joy, where truth matters. I'm your host, Nick De La Torre. We're going now to a short break. On the other side, speaking of miracles, we're going to be joined by Julie Carrick, a miracle embodied. Stick around for more.
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2: Good morning, my friend. Welcome back to Morning Joy, where truth matters. I'm your host, Nick De La Torre. We find ourselves in a time of preparation for the consecration to the Sacred Heart of Jesus. And for this conversation, I'm excited today on Notes of Truth to bring on Julie Carrick, who in many ways the Lord spoke into to guide us into what we're doing now at the Guadalupe Radio Network with this preparation for the consecration to the Sacred Heart. If you follow us on YouTube, you'll see we have these videos coming out every day, these short reflections in preparation, 33 days of preparation. And so I'm excited now to have Julie, and producer Tim is bringing her onto the screen in just a moment. Seems he's having a technical difficulty. Do we at least have Julie's audio? We do not at least have Julie's
0: audio. Well, thank you so much.
2: And Debbie, sorry, it's not your turn anymore. We are working on getting Julie, but I will just say, you know, this preparation for the consecration to the Sacred Heart, every single day you have a different person from the GRN team here at GRN that is leading a 3-minute reflection that you get for 33 days. And so we are finally, I said we worship a God of miracles. I kept that mustard seed in my pocket. I was ready for this miracle. Julie, welcome.
8: Amen.
2: To Morning Joy.
8: Good morning. Well, thank you. You know, I love the way that you said the Holy Spirit just guided and directed this, because

0: He totally did. And I was listening to Cy and Debbie about, you know, the miracle that happened in the marriage, right? And I always look for that little segue line of how we're going to tie these shows together. And Cy said, we pray to let him in. We pray to let him into our hearts. And one of the images that just jumps out from me, like truly an image, was a painting that was done by an artist friend of mine called Hearts Entwined. And the beauty of this image actually came when I said, as I was looking at the different phrases, and there's 37 names in the Litany of the Sacred Heart, but the name where it says Heart of Jesus formed by the Holy Spirit in the womb of the Virgin Mother. And I was seeing, you know, this newborn, not newborn, but this newly growing baby. So baby Jesus in the womb of our Blessed Mother. And as his heart began to beat, right, the beauty of his heart beating in the womb of Mary, and then Mary's heart, and underneath, you know, under her heart in her womb is this baby developing and growing. And so these two hearts together beating. And wow. So my dear friend, Cindy Karstens, painted this image. I said, Cindy, what does that image look like to you? And I didn't give her any parameters other than these two hearts beating together. And so she came back with this image of two hearts where it's an overlay of the Immaculate Heart of Mary, the Sacred Heart of Jesus Christ, and the way that she painted the cross coming out of the top, the thorns wrapping around it for the beautiful Sacred Heart of Jesus, and then that flower wrapping around it for the Blessed Mother, the Immaculate Heart. But when she gave me the painting, and it's spectacular, it's beautiful. It sits behind me here in my office, so the full size of it when you look at it. But when she brought it, she said, I hope it's okay that it's done. And I'm looking at it just in awe, like this is the most beautiful. And there it is, that beautiful image. And she said, I hope it's okay that it's finished. And I'm like, it's beautiful. The flames around it, and she said, well, the thing is, I couldn't bring myself to put the sword back in Mary's heart. Because typically when we see the image of the Immaculate Heart, the sword is there. And so, you know, representing those sorrows that Mama Mary is going to experience, those seven sorrows. And I literally wept. It was so beautiful. So then as I continued looking at the rest of that litany and wondering how do we prepare ourselves? Because it was back in November when the announcement was made, just kind of subtly from the USCCB, that in 2026, as we celebrate the 250th anniversary of the United States of America, they're going to consecrate the United States to the Sacred Heart of Jesus. And I kind of waited, and I didn't hear anything, and I didn't hear anything. And finally, it was like, well, how do we do this? I mean, we can't just, on the solemnity of the Sacred Heart, you know, kind of say, all right, there, we've consecrated the country. I mean, can we? Yes. However, truly to make it a consecration takes the involvement of the person. And in this case, the persons of the United States of America. So how do we, the people of the United States of America, consecrate ourselves? How do we join in this beautiful effort of the USCCB to do this? And that was where the Holy Spirit, as you said, really guided my thoughts and in many ways guided my heart to be open to this consecration. And so taking the lead from the beautiful parts of the litany, looking at the way that St. Louis de Montfort many, many, many, many years ago gave us this formula to take 33 days to prepare one's heart for consecration. And so, excuse me, I started looking at how do we break it down? And so the first 12 days is to empty ourselves of those things of the world, like to truly empty ourselves. What on a daily basis do I give more attention to than my relationship with God, than opening my heart to be able to say, what are those things? And to move them to the side, to step away from them. And then that leaves us 21 days. And as you mentioned, every day those beautiful meditations that are being put up on social media, you know, wherever you can listen to the GRN online, you're going to be a part of those beautiful daily meditations. And so like the first one that we've already heard, what attachments are keeping my heart from belonging fully to Christ? And so for these first 12 days, and today, of course, we're in day 5. So pondering, do comfort and convenience take priority over my holiness? I mean, something as simple as comfort or convenience can have more of our attention than giving that with what would make our lives truly holy. So then after we finish the first 12 days of kind of, you know, removing those things that really take our focus away, then that leaves us 3 weeks. And so those 3 weeks are broken into knowledge of self. So 7 days, getting to know ourselves. What are our strengths? What are our weaknesses? What, you know, where have I grown spiritually lukewarm and et cetera? And then the second of those 3 weeks, knowledge of the Sacred Heart of Jesus. Who is he? Do I believe that his Sacred Heart burns for me personally? Or do I just kind of include myself in that group of people? Or do I truly understand and have that knowledge of the Sacred Heart? And then finally, that third of the 3 weeks, truly opening that heart, welcoming him into my heart, so that when we come to that day of consecration, we are able to fully and with consent, not just in word, but truly in consent, to be able to say, I consecrate myself. It shouldn't be just a symbolic gesture this year. And we have plenty of time left to be a part of this 33-day preparation. And so wherever you are listening today, I have to say, I'm so grateful to the GRN, to Toya, when she reached out and said, Julie, could we use this? So we take these days to truly ponder, to enter into it, so that in June, when the consecration of our country happens, it's not symbolic. It truly is inviting every single person, every Catholic for sure, to be able to say, I understand why I'm consecrating myself and I'm doing it. And when I hear things like what Cy was sharing, man, that hit home for me today, because my husband Kurt and I, when we hit those blocks in our marriage, and we're 42 years into a marriage now, and it took hitting some of those blocks, but then seeing the way that God's perfect heart invited us to come into his perfect heart, so that not just, you know, not just in word, but in action, we begin to live our heart united to God's heart in that Sacred Heart of Jesus. The other thing that really struck me in this past few weeks, as I've been sharing in parishes around the country, how we prepare. If our hearts aren't open to God's perfect love, there are so many opportunities of love that we would miss. And one of those was over a year ago when my husband's heart was open to life. And I mean life in a very unique and beautiful way. His heart was open to love an infant. Our hearts have been open to love this infant. We've been journeying with him now for a year and a half. Without having your heart open, you're going to miss the opportunity to love your neighbor. Without your heart being connected to Christ, you're going to miss an opportunity of love in ways that, in hindsight, you're going to look later and go, oh, I missed that opportunity to love. And so please take this time to fully partner with us, to join with us, and seek us out through the Guadalupe Radio Network, on the social media, on Facebook, on YouTube, to be able to join us so that these 33 days are spent well together. So not, again, I can't say this strongly enough. This cannot just be a symbolic gesture. When we come to the solemnity of the Sacred Heart in June, your heart can connect in such a unique way, in such a powerful way, in such a deep way. And so again, that image that producer Tim put up for us, you're gonna see that all over my social media page as well. So that as Mama Mary's heart and the heart of Christ combined in the beauty of that heart entwined. And we know what happened when the love of God touched that heart of our Blessed Mother and she said yes. And 9 months later, the beauty of our salvation was born into this world known as the infant Jesus. And he grew up and gave himself. And upon his death on the cross, when his heart was pierced with that lance, and immediately there flowed out blood and water, and the mercy poured into this world. It's so much more than just saying the words. It's living the beauty of this consecration. And producer Tim and Nick and so many of our GRN family, I just want to say thank you for the way that you each share your heart every day in these various meditations. So, whew, I can't wait to see the fruit of this.
1: Amen. I completely agree. And it's amazing. Gosh, we don't have enough time to get fully into this, but we'll continue with you in the round table. There's so much I want to say and ask you about and continue, but we'll have to save it for that online round table. Julie, thank you so much for this beautiful reflection this morning and this explanation of the preparation of this, for the Sacred Heart that we're doing now at GRN. Producer Tim has put links to follow to find that playlist of videos on YouTube in the show notes and video description and in the live chat. We'll continue with Julie in the online roundtable. 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And we're going now to a short break at the end of this first hour, but the second hour is going to be fantastic as well. So stick around.
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5: In this year's Gospel for the Solemnity of the Ascension, we hear the Lord give the apostles the Great Commission. Go therefore and make disciples of all nations, baptizing them in the name of the Father and of the Son and of the Holy Spirit, teaching them to observe all that I have commanded you. Without a doubt, the apostles have been sent to the four corners of the earth to proclaim the gospel even unto death. But what's really amazing about this gospel is that it happens after revealing that some of the apostles have doubts. It says, when they saw him, they worshiped, but they doubted. Now, looking closer at the Greek text, we find that that word doubt is the same one that is used when Simon Peter walks on water and then sinks, having seen the wind and waves. And it comes from the Greek word meaning to stand with division inside of yourself, meaning to not be certain. To be split in two. And our Lord certainly knew this of his apostles, which makes the fact that he decided at that very moment to send them on mission even more astounding. And at the same time, isn't it wonderful? Isn't it wonderful to know that our God doesn't need us to be perfectly ready to follow him? And that perhaps, in fact, the very act of following him, even though we don't feel ready, is what will heal us on the inside. Maybe life isn't about control. Maybe life isn't about having everything planned out and perfectly in order. Maybe the great thrill of the Christian life is to let love lead us where certainty cannot. When we surrender to Christ, we surrender to someone greater than ourselves. When we surrender to Christ, we surrender to love. Could there possibly be a better way to live?
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0: It's time for Morning Joy, where truth matters, produced by the Guadalupe Radio Network, with headlines from the Catholic world, prayer and Bible meditations, fascinating and informative guests, and even a Catholic trivia game for you to play. We're traveling with you together on the road to holiness today. 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
1: Good morning, my friend. Welcome back to Morning Joy, where truth matters. I'm your host, Nick De La Torre. We just wrapped a fantastic first hour of Morning Joy, and the second hour is going to be fantastic as well. In that first hour, we had Debbie Giorgiani and Cy Kellett sharing with us, Cy was sharing with us, a personal story from his life about some of the struggles early on in his marriage and some of the powerful ways that God moved to heal and redeem those challenges and his marriage, largely by the time that Cy spent with him in the Eucharist in adoration. And it's incredible what God does when we give him an opening to do so. And then later in that hour, Julie Carrick shared with us on Notes of Truth about the consecration to the Sacred Heart and the preparation we're doing, this 33-day preparation here with the GRN. And we are on day 5 of that preparation. You can find out more about that in the links that producer Tim has put in the description. For a YouTube playlist where we are releasing these daily reflections, highly encourage you to check that out. And to get the full experience of that, you can visit grnonline.com/guardians. And by becoming a guardian, you're not only locking arms with us in the mission of saving souls, spreading the gospel via this digital medium, but additionally, you get access to amazing things like the full experience of this preparation for the consecration to the Sacred Heart. I additionally want to mention that today is not only a special day because it's a Friday, and thank God it's Friday indeed, but also because it's May 15th in the sixth week of Easter. And what's special about that? Well, today it happens to be the beginning of the Pentecost Novena. And so if you want to experience an outpouring of the Holy Spirit in your life and be a part of the Universal Church's reception and response to the Holy Spirit's moving, then check out the Pentecost Novena that begins today. We have a comment on YouTube. Catholic Arrow says, I love the variety on this show. Fast becoming my favorite YouTube channel. Love to hear that. Anytime anyone in the live chat wants to say nice things like that, go ahead. It really helps my ego and keeps us inspired as a team to know that we are being effective in this mission. And what is that mission? Here on Morning Joy, we're just trying to bring you some joy, and we're trying to do so in a way that's grounded and rooted in truth, an outpouring of truth that leads us to joy to start off every single day. Let's start off this second hour of this day in prayer. In the name of the Father, and of the Son, and of the Holy Spirit, amen. O Jesus, through the Immaculate Heart of Mary, we offer you our prayers, works, joys, and sufferings of this day. In union with the holy sacrifice of the Mass throughout the world, we offer them for all the intentions of your Sacred Heart, the salvation of souls, the reparation for sin, the reunion of Christians, and in particular for the intentions of the Holy Father this month. We pray all of this in the second hour, in the name of the Father, and of the Son, and of the Holy Spirit, amen. In this second hour, I apologize, a little verbal dyslexia there, in this second hour, we are going to be joined by Bailey Garland for the weekly news roundup. And that's where we are going to take a look at the incredible stories that Bailey has shared with us throughout the week as a part of the Guadalupe Radio Network news brief. And then we're going to do a deep dive into one story with Bailey. And Bailey does a great job bringing these stories to us. And I love how she approaches the weekly news roundup. So be looking forward to that today. I should also mention to you, just because I'm personally very interested in this topic, tomorrow on the Spirit World, from 10 to 11 a.m. Central, or 11 a.m. to noon Eastern, with Debbie Giorgiani and Adam Bly, they're going to be talking about private versus public revelation. And this is a question that I think doesn't get addressed enough, with enough consistency, with enough accuracy, and it's a really important topic. So again, that's The Spirit World with Debbie Giorgiani and Adam Bly tomorrow from 10 to 11 a.m. Central and 11 a.m. to noon Eastern on the Guadalupe Radio Network, as well as on our YouTube channel, where we are even broadcasting live right now. So let's turn to Bailey Garland ahead of that weekly news roundup for today's headlines, keeping us informed with the Guadalupe Radio Network News Brief. 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
2: This is your Guadalupe Radio Network News Brief for Friday, May 15th. A Filipino-American priest of the Marians of the Immaculate Conception is inviting Catholics around the world to enter into a 153-day spiritual crusade to pray the full rosary every day from May 13th, which was the Feast of Our Lady of Fatima, until October 13th, all for the salvation of souls. Father James Cervantes is calling the faithful to respond to what he described as heaven's urgent appeal for our time, noting that we are living in a time of deep moral confusion, widespread indifference to God, and growing loss of souls, and reminding us that Our Lady has already given us the remedy. The answer is prayer, sacrifice, and the Holy Rosary. Encouraging participants, Father Cervantes reminds the faithful that these next 153 days are for intense spiritual harvesting, done with great love and sacrifice, to honor and console our Lord and our Lady, and to heed their request to help save many souls. Chinese leader Xi Jinping warned President Trump that any mishandling of Taiwan could lead to an extremely dangerous situation. Xi's remarks, while in line with China's long-standing position, threatened to dim the mood of a visit both countries hoped would stabilize ties. The meetings that began Thursday morning at the Great Hall of the People in Beijing were billed as a gathering of superpowers to quell economic and trade disputes. According to the Wall Street Journal, those topics were indeed raised, including discussions of trade ties, U.S. access to the Chinese market, Beijing's investment in U.S. industries, and its purchases of American agricultural products. The two leaders did discuss Iran, and China agreed that the Strait of Hormuz should remain a free waterway, and agreed that Iran shouldn't have a nuclear weapon. Kansas Republican Senator Roger Marshall said that he is introducing legislation to ensure hospitals and freestanding birth centers provide clear information about the rights that grieving parents have regarding the cremation or burial of their miscarried or stillborn child. Marshall, who practiced as an obstetrician-gynecologist for more than 25 years, said he is naming the bill the Bereaved Parents' Rights Act. Representative Kat Kamek, a Republican from Florida who personally suffered an ectopic pregnancy, said she is sponsoring a companion version in the House. Laws on the handling of fetal remains following a miscarriage or stillbirth vary state to state, and many states have no clear legal requirements regarding the disposition of remains, leaving hospitals to rely on internal policies and procedures. EWTN News reported that a standardized form from the Secretary of Health and Human Services would ensure a parent has the right to cremate the child after miscarriage or stillbirth, and it would apply in every state. Students for Life Action backs the measure and is leading lobbying on Capitol Hill to urge lawmakers to back it. Russia attacked Ukraine's capital with a mass drone and missile attack early Thursday morning that killed at least one and injured 31 people. The attack struck civilian infrastructure and residential buildings across multiple cities, with Kyiv enduring the heaviest losses. In the Darnitsya district of Kyiv, a multi-story residential building partially collapsed, burying people under the rubble. According to Ukraine's emergency service, at least 27 people were rescued from the rubble. According to Ukrainian president, the attack came hours after a rare daytime attack on Kyiv that killed at least six people. The assault, which involved 800 drones, struck about 20 regions of Ukraine and was among the longest such attacks during the war. This has been your Guadalupe Radio Network Daily News Brief. I'm Bailey Garland.
1: Thank you so much, Bailey, for bringing us those headlines, and I'm looking forward to chatting with you for our weekly news roundup in just a little bit. 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
3: Our word for today is anguish. Now, my policy is we always choose a positive word, always. You say, Dave, how in the world can anguish be a positive word. Well, I'm about to share that with you. This is from the Gospel of John, chapter 16. Jesus said to his disciples, "Amen, amen, I say to you, you will weep and mourn while the world rejoices. You will grieve, but your grief will become joy. When a woman is in labor, she is in anguish because her hour has arrived. But when she has given birth to a child, she no longer remembers the pain because of her joy that a child has been born into the world. So you also are now in anguish, but I will see you again, and your hearts will rejoice, and no one will take your joy away from you. And that on that day, you will not question me about anything. Amen, amen, I say to you, whatever you ask the Father in my name will be given to you." Again, so you are now in anguish. What is he saying? You're in anguish. Why? Well, he was speaking to his followers who were about to lose him. He was about to ascend to the Father. And so after his ascension, they were going to be absent. He was going to be absent from them. And he was saying to them, "You're going to be in anguish." Well, brothers and sisters, there is a singular anguish that is common to the believer. The anguish that we all experience is we are not present in a physical way with the Lord. We don't see him. We don't get to touch him. We don't get to feel him. We were made for him. We were made exclusively for him. Our hearts long for him. And yet there is this separation while we are in the body because of our experience with him. He's not separated from us. We have the Holy Spirit of God living within us, those of us who are baptized, those of us who are called to live the life that Christ has raised us up to live. Yes, we have a connection with him, but we see him as if through a veil, as the baby in the womb that Jesus is talking about. Yes, he's talking about the anguish of the mother here, but think about the ignorance of that child in the womb. That's where we're at. If you ask any child in the womb, if you could give them intelligence enough to answer this question 3 days before they were to be born, and you said to them, "Would you like to come out of this space or would you like to remain?" They would all say, "No, I'm going to stay right here where I'm at. I'll stay in the place where I am aware of everything that's happening. I've heard voices. I have some inclination of something that's out there, but I'm afraid of the unknown." Well, the same thing exists for us, and that causes an anguish in us because of that veil that separates us from Christ and full knowledge of him. And so we live in that anguish temporarily, brothers and sisters, because we see Jesus say to them, "And that on that day, you will not question me about anything." I love it when people say, "You know, when I see the Lord, I'm going to ask him about." No, when you see the Lord, you're going to fall on your face because you won't believe how beautiful he is, how magnificent he is, how powerful he is. You won't believe how much he loves you. You won't believe all of the things that he did that you might encounter him in a particular way during this lifetime. You won't have any questions for him. You'll have thanksgiving for him. Why? Because when we encounter him face to face and we have had that meeting with him and we see him with unveiled face, we see him as he truly is. Even if he finds us a little short on where we need to be, even if we have to go get cleaned up in purgatory for those of us who die in a state of grace, then we are still going to be very grateful and very thankful because we will know that we are going to be able to be with him forever. The anguish will be gone, brothers and sisters, because we will see him as he truly is and know that we are going to be reunited with him forever. Anguish, our word for today.
1: Thank you so much, Dave, for bringing us that beautiful reflection. And I want to remind you that today's your last chance to win this week's Catholic Trivia Prize. So make sure to visit grnonline.com/joy to answer this question. Which saint promoted devotion to the Sacred Heart of Jesus in its modern form? Again, find that question. It's a multiple choice question at grnonline.com/joy. And by answering it, if you get the answer right, you have a chance to win this week's prize. It's your last chance, since it is indeed Friday. And then we'll have a new prize next week with new questions. You're listening to Morning Joy, where truth matters. I'm your host, Nick De La Torre. We're going now to a short break. On the other side, we'll be joined by Bailey Garland for this week's weekly news roundup. You won't want to miss it.
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1: Good morning, my friend. Welcome back to Morning Joy, where truth matters. I'm your host, Nick De La Torre. Today, being Friday, we finally come to our weekly news roundup. Bailey Garland has done such a great job throughout the week, bringing us stories such as summarizing the Vatican's warning to the Society of St. Pope Pius X that their plans to consecrate new bishops without papal mandate will represent a schismatic act resulting in excommunication. Let's not do this! Followed by the updates on the hantavirus, and I gotta be honest with you, I'm still experiencing some PTSD from the last virus that we all had to deal with, so I'd rather not let this thing become a thing any further than it has to. Bailey, you also talked about, you celebrated Pope Leo's appearance in Time Magazine as one of the most popular, most influential people of 2026, and if we're honest, just considering the sheer number of Catholics that there are in the world, it seems like he should be number one as far as influential people in the world. I don't see how it works out any other way than that. And then you explored the U.S. Department of Health and Human Services launching a new website, moms.gov, that promotes life-affirming pregnancy resources for expectant parents. That's pretty cool. And then you mourned the loss of Cardinal Emil Paul Scherig, a former apostolic nuncio who died on Tuesday, May 12th. Bailey, you brought us the fire this week. There was so much to cover, and you covered it so beautifully. What do you have for us today?
9: Good morning, Nick. I have a sort of a fun article to wrap the week up with today, so I'm quite excited to bring it. It is from NPR, and it is Engaging with the Arts Can Slow Biological Aging, according to this new study. So, of course, like I always do, I'm going to summarize it, and then we're going to dive deeper into it. So, I like the way they started the article, so I kind of stole their wording. They said, if you want to stack the odds in favor of living a long life, you've likely heard the advice to eat well and exercise over and over again. But researchers at University College London had a new idea. Creative expression can have a profound effect on our biology. The researchers had a hunch the benefits went way beyond this, and a new study finds that igniting your creative expression and participating more in the arts may help boost longevity by slowing down your rate of aging. They analyzed survey data and blood samples from about 3,500 adults who were part of a long-term study in the United Kingdom, including some who were very involved in the arts, as well as others who had very little engagement with the arts. Then they used epigenetic clocks to assess participants' rate of aging. And just in case you're like me and don't know what the heck an epigenetic clock was, it's an analytical tool that they use DNA patterns, and they estimate a person's biological age with it. So for all of us non-scientific people, that's what they do. And then in the study, researchers found that arts engagement was related to 4% slower aging rates, meaning that people were about a year younger biologically if they were regularly engaged in the arts. And this is actually the same reduction in biological aging that they saw for physical activity. So that's super cool. The slower rate of aging held up for both the doers of the arts, maybe people who dance or sing or make art, as well as those who take art in. So maybe by going to concerts, going to the theater, going to museums. And all these findings are published in the journal Innovation in Aging by Oxford Academics. So I thought this was such a fun article and I wanted to talk about it. And of course, we want to bring the Catholic perspective into it as well. But just to kind of start the ball rolling, you heard some examples in there, but for in case anyone's not familiar, the arts are disciplines, you know, where individuals express maybe imagination or ideas or emotions through a variety of mediums. So that can be painting, singing, pottery, theater, photography, cooking, creative writing, jewelry making, all these different types of things. And I just found it so fascinating that in the study, it was the arts engagement or engaging in the arts in some way, whether that was participating or taking it in, it was a whole year younger. And I found this really fascinating because I was like, well, now I have so many more questions. If your art form also is a form of physical activity, and they're seeing that even it's the same rate of, you know, physical activity, having the same type of relationship with your body, reducing those stress levels, which we'll talk about in a moment. Then can you lower your biological age even more if you have an art form that engages that physical activity, like dancing or something? I was like, wow, I have so many questions. But I loved this because, you know, the biggest pattern that they're seeing is that stress reducing effect. And so this is awesome because actually yesterday on the Quest, we were talking about a Catholic approach to mental health. And so one of the cardiologists in the article actually said the arts or being creative or enjoying the arts is a non-pharmacological intervention, which means it's a way of looking at your health holistically. Instead of people are right now very interested in how can I aid my body in healing, it's, you know, in the healing way without taking medicine. And so they're noticing that because of the reduction of the stress level, that is so healing in so many aspects of our physical health. And so taking your in using the tactile senses in a an appropriate, right ordered way can be incredibly stress reducing. And so he, you know, even, I mean, I can't wait to hear Julie's thoughts on this, but even breathing patterns of singing can help calm the nervous systems. You know, we're tapping into our empathy when we're maybe looking at storytelling, going to the theater, listening to music, things like that. And that helps us process emotions. So all of that is helping ease tension, ease stress in our bodies. And is allowing other things to heal physically as our stress hormones reduce and relax. And we were talking about that specifically yesterday, how the tactile senses, when we engage with those, it brings us out of ourselves. And so we're less focused on ourselves and more focused outward. And that helps us reconnect in a right ordered way with the earth, not in some we're connecting with the earth, but in a right ordered way, to connect with the earth and the things around us. And so something that I wanted to kind of go with this thread is that, you know, what's the Catholic perspective on that? Well, God himself is an artist. He is the creator of the universe. And I love, and I want to talk more about this, but something I found so profound is, you know, aside from the fact that beauty is a transcendental, right? It's one of those things that captivates the mind, uplifts our mind to want to, be inclined to open our eyes to truth, beauty, goodness, all those things go together. But actually Pope John Paul II stressed the importance of artists in the Catholic realm in his 1999 letter to artists. And he beautifully words it. And he says, beauty is an invitation to savor life. And he went on to say that beauty will save the world. And if we kind of follow that red thread of what I was talking about, even on the microscopic level, beauty will save the world. If that is so true, beauty will save me. And I think it goes back to that holistic healing, that art can be healing. Art can, in some way, I mean, how many stories have we heard of people saying, oh, they got into this creative art field or whatever, and it saved their life. Of course, Jesus saves their life, and he is the ultimate beauty. But we see it on a microscopic level when we say, okay, I am going to dive into this media, you know, whether that is, like I said, painting, illustrations, singing, or something musical, it really does start to have a profound effect on ourselves. So my practical takeaway before I throw it to you, Nick, and then I know we'll discuss it more. I wanted to give the folks a practical takeaway. I would say today, you know, go for a walk, take some pictures of the flowers around you, stop and look at them, savor life. You, like what JP2 says, invite yourself to savor life. Stop, take it in, or maybe sit out a picnic blanket today, just on your back lawn, and write, you know, whatever comes to mind, write a poem, take it all in, write a little love letter to the grass. I don't know, you know, let your kids run around in the dirt, have them act out a Bible story, or join them in finger painting today or coloring pages. So these are some of my practical takeaways, and I think it'll really help reduce stress and bring some joy into your day today. What are your thoughts, Nick?
1: I have many that we'll have to get into in the online roundtable. But my goodness, this is such an interesting story, and I love the way you broke this down for us and unpacked it. I think, for one thing, you know, it's no surprise to me if we look at human history. So often we have been creators, like demographically throughout history until the Industrial Revolution. We were creators, most of us. Almost every profession was in some way creating. Even farming is co-creating, right? Yes. And whether it is an art form, or really many professions were art forms. If you were a cobbler, you know, it was an art form the way you would work on shoes. If you were, you know, whatever you were, a bookbinder, like you're creating tactily with your body, you're co-creating with God. Today, what do we have? We have droves of the civilization of modern society consuming rather than creating, scrolling, purchasing, subscribing, consuming, and we have lost sight of our identity as co-creators, not to mention that we are now leaning on what little creation we have left in our society. We're leaning into artificial intelligence to take care of it for us. And so we have a real issue right now that you are putting a spotlight on, that we all need to find our lane creating. Like, in what way can I co-create with God that'll be good for my soul and ultimately good for my body? And this is huge, Bailey. I'm real excited to get into this with you on the other side of the break. Any closing 30-second thoughts on that?
9: No, Nick, take it away.
1: Okay. Well, I do want to invite you, because this is sure to be a fantastic online roundtable today. Our time on terrestrial radio is coming to a close, but we're not going to finish yet. We're going to continue this discussion with Bailey Garland and bring Julie Carrick into the conversation about the story that Bailey brought us on YouTube and Facebook and Instagram, everywhere that we're broadcasting the video version of Morning Joy. We're going to continue this conversation, and we're going to bring you into the conversation, viewer and listener. And how is that going to be? Join us in the live chat. 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And there is certainly a lot to talk about. I'm sure you have thoughts and feelings and questions on this topic. So visit YouTube or any other social media platform that we're broadcasting on. Type into the search bar @GRN. That'll be our account. You'll find us there live streaming right now. Join the chat. It's a great time there anyways. All throughout the show, it's a great time there. I want to remind you, today's the only day guaranteed to us. Let's make it the best day ever. This has been Morning Joy, where truth matters. I've been Nick de la Torre. I continue to be Nick de la Torre, and that's never going to stop. And before you go, my friends, I need you to know something of tremendous importance, probably the most important thing you'll hear today, maybe even all weekend, almost certainly all weekend. Our blessed Lord Jesus Christ, Son of the living God himself, he really, really loves you. Peace.
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0: In the name of the Father, and of the Son, and of the Holy Spirit.
1: Amen.
0: The Lord be with you.
1: And with your spirit.
0: My brothers and sisters, let us acknowledge our sins and so prepare ourselves to celebrate the sacred mysteries. I confess to Almighty God,
1: and to you, my brothers and sisters,
0: that I have greatly sinned in my thoughts and in my words, in what I have done and what I have failed to do. Through my most grievous fault. Therefore I ask the Blessed Mary, ever-Virgin, all the angels and saints, and you, my brothers and sisters, to pray for me to the Lord our God.
2: May Almighty God have mercy on us, forgive us our sins, and bring us to everlasting life.
1: Amen.

0: Let us pray. Lord God, to whom belongs all creation, and who call us to serve you by caring for the gifts that surround us, inspire us by the example of Saint Isidore to share our food with the hungry and to work for the salvation of all people. Through our Lord Jesus Christ, your Son, who lives and reigns with you in the unity of the Holy Spirit, God forever and ever.
1: Amen. Amen.
2: A reading from the Acts of the Apostles. One night, while Paul was in Corinth, the Lord said to him in a vision, "Do not be afraid. Go on speaking, and do not be silent, for I am with you. No one will attack and harm you, for I have many people in this city." He settled there for a year and a half, and taught the word of God among them. But when Gallio was proconsul of Achaia, the Jews rose up together against Paul, and brought him to the tribunal, saying, "This man is inducing people to worship God contrary to the law." When Paul was about to apply, Gallio spoke to the Jews, "If it were a matter of some crime or malicious fraud, I should, with reason, hear the complaint of you Jews. But since it is a question of arguments over doctrine and titles, and your own law, see to it yourselves. I do not wish to be a judge of such matters." And he drove them away from the tribunal. They all seized Sosthenes, the synagogue official, and beat him in full view of the tribunal. But none of this was of concern to Gallio. Paul remained for quite some time, and after saying farewell to the brothers, he sailed for Syria, together with Priscilla and Aquila. At Sincintre, he had shaved his head because he had taken a vow. The word of the Lord.
1: Thanks be to God.
2: God is King of all the earth.
3: God is King of all the earth.
2: All you peoples, clap your hands, shout to God with cries of gladness. For the Lord, the Most High, the Awesome, is a great King over all the earth.
3: God is King of all the earth.
2: He brings people under us, nations under our feet. He chooses us for our inheritance, the glory of Jacob, whom he loves.
3: God is King of all the earth.
2: God mounts his throne amid shouts of joy, the Lord amid trumpet blasts. Sing praise to God, sing praise. Sing praise to our King, sing praise.
3: God is King of all the earth.

0: The Lord be with you.
1: And with your spirit.
0: A reading from the Holy Gospel according to John.
1: Glory to you, O Lord.
0: Jesus said to his disciples, "Amen, amen, I say to you, you will weep and mourn while the world rejoices. You will grieve, but your grief will become joy. When a woman is in labor, she is in anguish because her hour has arrived. But when she has given birth to a child, she no longer remembers the pain because of her joy that a child has been born into the world. So you also are now in anguish. But I will see you again, and your hearts will rejoice, and no one will take your joy away from you. On that day you will not question me about anything. Amen, amen, I say to you, whatever you ask the Father in my name, he will give you." The Gospel of the Lord.
1: Praise to you, Lord Jesus Christ.
0: Jesus seems to be saying something a little unusual in the Gospel today. Mourning, weeping, grief is actually an important part of our spiritual life and our relationship with God. In fact, Jesus will say, "Blessed are you who mourn. You will be comforted. You will laugh, even though you weep now." Why is mourning such an important and essential part of our spiritual life? Isn't it joy that's supposed to be the primary thing? I don't know if you've ever seen the film, the animated film Inside Out. It has displays emotions of this young girl who's growing up. And it's one of my friends used to say, he says, you know, with Pixar, cars have emotions, fish have emotions, and now emotions have emotions. But it's interesting because joy is the primary emotion in this little girl's life. And so much so that anytime sadness comes around, joy has to feel like it has to push out sadness. And sadness wants to come and sort of begin to sort of taint all the memories of this particular child. And so joy is frantically trying to keep sorrow or sadness out of the way. Only to learn at the end, sorry, spoiler alert, that sadness is an important part of this little girl's growing up. Because sadness then led to a greater joy. And this is what Jesus is saying to us in the gospel. There's a kind of blessed mourning, a blessed sadness that we experience in our life. St. Paul he'll mention a kind of distinction between a sadness that is not good and a sadness that is salutary, that brings us closer to God because it helps us, first of all, to recognize our sins, to be sorry for them, and to come to God's mercy. But there is a sadness, a negative sadness, which just sort of brings us down and only leads to despair and that kind of thing. That's not the sadness that or the mourning that Jesus is speaking about. It's the mourning that we also experience when we lose a loved one. And yet, through that grief and going through that process of grief, we come to recognize, one, the beauty of life, but also we begin to appreciate every moment that we spend with people. Because we know that, well, in this world, we're going to depart from this world to the next. We will see each other again. That's the blessed hope that we have. But then we were experiencing a mourning. We'll go through that mourning, but there's joy on the other side of that. And a joy, as Jesus says, that no one can take away from us. Because he says, "You will not see me, but you will see me again. And when you see me, there's a joy that no one can take from you." So on the one hand, a sadness that should be, I like this, G.K. Chesterton used to say, he says, joy is the gigantic secret of the Christian. Sadness and melancholy should only be a half holiday. But yet we experience something blessed about mourning, which then brings us great consolation. Because even though the Lord has gone from our sight, that he is no longer with us to say in the same way as he walked on this earth, he is yet remains with us and in us. And that is the joy that no one can take from us. When we discover that, then we recognize that sadness has a place in our life.

0: Let's bring our petitions before our Heavenly Father. We pray that the church may go on speaking in the name of Jesus and refuse to be silenced, knowing that the Lord is with her. Let us pray to the Lord.
1: Lord, hear our prayer.
0: That God, who mounts his throne amid shouts of joy, may give to the rulers of the earth the light and strength to follow his ways of justice and life. Let us pray to the Lord.
1: Lord, hear our prayer.
0: That we may come before the throne of grace with confidence, carrying all the intentions of our hearts, knowing that the Father will do anything we ask for in Jesus' name. We pray to the Lord.
1: Lord, hear our prayer.
0: For all who are in labor during a time of darkness and pain, that Jesus may bring them the joy which no one can take from them, let us pray to the Lord.
1: Lord, hear our prayer.
0: That our faithful departed may see Jesus in the kingdom of heaven, and that no one may be able to take this joy away from them, let us pray to the Lord.
1: Lord, hear our prayer.
0: For all those joining us on Guadalupe Radio, online, and all here present, for the intentions we hold in our hearts of those who have asked us to pray for them, and for those who are enrolled in our Salt Mass Association, let us pray to the Lord.
1: Lord, hear our prayer.
0: Heavenly Father, hear the prayers we bring you this day, and answer them according to your holy will, through Christ our Lord.
1: Amen. Amen.

0: Pray, dearly beloved, that my sacrifice and yours may be acceptable to God, the Almighty Father.
1: May the Lord accept the sacrifice at your hands for the praise and glory of his name, for our good and the good of all his holy church.
0: Through the present oblation, O Lord, which we offer in commemoration of Blessed Isidore, bestow on your faithful, we pray, the gifts of unity and peace. Through Christ our Lord.
1: Amen.

You are indeed holy, O Lord, and all you have created rightly gives you praise. For through your Son, our Lord Jesus Christ, by the power and working of the Holy Spirit, you give life to all things and make them holy. And you never cease to gather a people to yourself, so that from the rising of the sun to its setting, a pure sacrifice may be offered to your name. Therefore, O Lord, we humbly implore you, by the same Spirit, graciously make holy these gifts we have brought to you for consecration, that they may become the body and blood of your Son, our Lord Jesus Christ, at whose command we celebrate these mysteries. For on the night he was betrayed, he himself took bread, and giving you thanks, he said the blessing, broke the bread, and gave it to his disciples, saying, "Take this, all of you, and eat of it, for this is my body, which will be given up for you."

In a similar way, when supper was ended, he took the chalice, and giving you thanks, he said the blessing and gave the chalice to his disciples, saying, "Take this, all of you, and drink from it, for this is the chalice of my blood, the blood of the new and eternal covenant, which will be poured out for you and for many for the forgiveness of sins. Do this in memory of me."

0: Therefore, Lord, as we celebrate the memorial of the saving passion of your Son, his wondrous resurrection and ascension into heaven, and as we look forward to his second coming, we offer you in thanksgiving this holy and living sacrifice. Look, we pray upon the oblation of your church and recognizing the sacrificial victim by whose death you will to reconcile us to yourself. Grant that we who are nourished by the body and blood of your Son and filled with his Holy Spirit may become one body, one spirit in Christ.
1: May he make of us an eternal offering to you, so that we may obtain an inheritance with your elect, especially with the most blessed Virgin Mary, Mother of God, the blessed Joseph, her spouse, the blessed apostles and glorious martyrs, with Saint Isidore, with all the saints on whose constant intercession in your presence we rely for unfailing help. May the sacrifice of our reconciliation, we pray, O Lord, advance the peace and salvation of all the world. Please to confirm in faith and charity your pilgrim church on earth, with your servant, Leo XIV, our Pope, Mario, our Bishop, the Order of Bishops, all the clergy, and the entire people you have gained for your Pope. Listen graciously to the prayers of this family, whom you have summoned before you, your compassionate, merciful Father. Gather to yourself all your children scattered throughout the world.
0: To our departed brothers and sisters, and to all who were pleasing to you at their passing from this life, give kind admittance to your kingdom. There we hope to enjoy forever the fullness of your glory through Christ our Lord, through whom you bestow on the world all that is good.

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1: Deliver us, Lord, we pray, from every evil. 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

0: Lord Jesus Christ, who said to your apostles, "Peace I leave you, my peace I give you," look not on our sins, but on the faith of your church, and graciously grant her peace and unity in accordance with your will, who live and reign forever and ever.
1: Amen.
0: The peace of the Lord be with you always.
1: And with your spirit.
0: Let us offer one another a sign of peace.

0: Behold the Lamb of God. 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
1: Lord, I am not worthy that you should enter under my roof, but only say the word, and my soul shall be healed.

For those joining us online and through Guadalupe Radio, let us pray together the act of spiritual communion. My Jesus, I believe that you are present in the Most Holy Sacrament. I love you above all things, and I desire to receive you into my soul. Since I cannot at this moment receive you sacramentally, come at least spiritually into my heart. I embrace you as if already there, unite myself wholly to you. Never permit me to be separated from you. Amen.

0: Let us pray. 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
1: Amen.
0: The Lord be with you.
1: And with your spirit.
0: May Almighty God bless you, the Father, and the Son, and the Holy Spirit.
1: Amen.
0: Go in peace, glorifying the Lord by your life.
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0: Saint Michael the Archangel, defend us in battle. Be our defense against the wickedness and snares of the devil. May God rebuke him, we humbly pray. And do thou, O Prince of the heavenly host, by the power of God, thrust into hell Satan and all the evil spirits who prowl about the world, seeking the ruin of souls. Amen.
1: Prayer of Deliverance. Almighty God and Father, we beg thee, through the intercession and help of the archangels Saint Michael, Raphael, and Gabriel, for the deliverance of our brothers and sisters who are enslaved by the evil one, from anxiety, sadness, and obsessions.
2: We implore thee, deliver us, O Lord.
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2: We implore thee, deliver us, O Lord.
1: From thoughts of jealousy, rage, and death.
2: We implore thee, deliver us, O Lord.
1: From every thought of suicide and abortion.
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1: From every form of sinful sexuality.
2: We implore thee, deliver us, O Lord.
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1: Thou who said, peace I leave with you, my peace I give unto you. 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In the name of Christ our Lord. Amen.
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6: Good Friday morning on this May 15th. It is the feast day of St. Isidore the Farmer, a deeply pious 12th century Spanish day laborer who dedicated his life to hard work and prayer. He's recognized as the patron saint of farmers, peasants, agricultural workers, and rural communities. It is also the feast day of St. Dymphna, 7th century, an Irish martyr and the patron saint of those who suffer from mental and neurological disorders, as well as victims of abuse. May is Mental Health Awareness Month, so let's ask a Saint Dymphna for intercessory prayer for those who suffer with mental illness. Now, I was talking to you yesterday about the solemnity of the Ascension of the Lord falling yesterday on Thursday, May 14th. However, the majority of the U.S. dioceses in the world celebrate it. Celebration is transferred to the Sunday. So May 17th, we'll be celebrating in many churches across the world and on May 17th, the Ascension of our Lord. So we can meditate on that in prayer over the next few days as well. We have a very packed Catholic Connection today. And so we'll be talking with a few guests this morning. So we're going to be first talking with getting an update on EWTN, the inside word at EWTN with Peter Gagnon joining us. Gagnon joining us today, the president of EWTN in studio. Peter will be joining us. We're looking forward to that conversation. Autumn Christensen, executive director of Her Plan, Department of Human Services, new pro-life resources at moms.gov. We're connecting moms to the necessary resources to support their pregnancy and parenting journey. So important. You know, kids don't come with manuals, right? We need support everywhere we can get them. And I think it's wonderful that we have this Catholic perspective and a pro-life resource and to help moms and their pregnancies and their parenting journey. Bishop Louis Tilka will be joining us. We're talking about the 131st birthday of Fulton J. Sheen, his life and legacy. One of my favorites. I love him. Can't wait to call him Saint Fulton Sheen. I look to him all often in the work that I do in writing and speaking, broadcasting. He is such an amazing role model. And I watch a lot of his old videos, which are so prevalent today. I mean, they tie into what's going on in the culture today. It's incredible, actually. So I'm a huge fan of Fulton Sheen, and I can't wait to talk about his life and legacy with Bishop Louis Tilka here today. I'll share my coach's commentary, tying in a quote from one of my favorites as well, Mother Angelica, on following the will of God and really binding our suffering with that of Jesus Christ, really tying in today's gospel. So we'll be talking about that in my coach's commentary. And then Samantha Stevenson will be with us discussing learning the typical demonic attacks on mothers. So May is the month of our Mother Mary. We celebrate Mother's Day in the month of May. And so there's a heavy focus on our moms here in this hour today. So looking forward to our discussions here on Catholic Connection. And it's about approaching 4 minutes past the hour here on Catholic Connection. And now it's time for the news on EWTN. And we're kicking off today's newscast with a weather update from Tammy Trujillo.
7: The central and southern plains, including Colorado, Kansas, Nebraska, Oklahoma, and Texas, will see numerous thunderstorms developing. Some of them could be severe. Highs range from the 70s in Colorado and Nebraska to the upper 80s in Oklahoma and Texas. Showers and thunderstorms are expected in the Midwest and the Great Lakes, including Missouri, Iowa, Illinois, Wisconsin, and Michigan. Highs will top out in the low 80s. The Deep South and Gulf Coast remain warm, humid, and unsettled with scattered storms and highs near 90. Along the East Coast, expect a mix of sun and clouds with a few scattered showers from the mid-Atlantic and New England. Highs will range from the 70s in the Northeast to the mid-80s in the Southeast. The desert Southwest continues to be the nation's hotspot, with highs reaching the low 100s across southern Nevada, Arizona, and southeastern California. While along the California coastline, northern California will see temperatures in the low 70s, southern California will top out in the mid-80s, and expect scattered showers and highs in the 50s and 60s in the Pacific Northwest. That's your national forecast. I'm Tammy Trujillo.
6: Very excited. Low 80s for my home state of Michigan. Definitely pool weather for us here. EWTN reports that thousands of pro-life demonstrators filled the streets of Ottawa yesterday, marching from the Parliament Hill through the heart of the Capitol to call for an end to abortion and euthanasia in Canada. The National March for Life drew people from all ages and backgrounds, families, clergy, and church groups, and what organizers say was one of the movement's largest gatherings in recent years. The procession took nearly 25 minutes to move through downtown Ottawa. The timing was deliberate. The march fell on the 57th anniversary of the 1969 federal vote that first decriminalized abortion in Canada. Organizer Debbie Duvall told the crowd, "We want our legislators to hear us. We want them to know we're here." Hundreds more rallied in Victoria, British Columbia, with Vancouver Archbishop Richard Smith among the speakers. Additional marches are planned in Toronto on May 23rd and Halifax on May 30th and Charlottetown on June 6th. Secretary of State Marco Rubio is drawing a sharp line between the moral voice of the Catholic Church and the security obligations of the United States, while calling his recent meeting with Pope Leo XIV unusually candid and productive. Speaking on Fox News this week, Rubio said the Church and a nation state simply operate from different positions. While the Vatican advocates for peace, he argued governments sometimes face threats that diplomacy alone cannot resolve, pointing to Iran's nuclear ambitions and invoking World War II as a historical example. There are conflicts and issues in the world that cannot be solved diplomatically, no matter how hard you try, Rubio said. The secretary described his hour-long conversation with the American-born Pope as wide-ranging, covering Iran, Christians in Africa, and the situation in Lebanon. Rubio himself, a Catholic, said faith guides him, but keeping Americans safe remains his primary job. President Trump is heading back to the United States after a high-stakes summit with the Chinese President Xi Jinping in Beijing. Mark Mayfield fills us in.
8: The two leaders discussed the ongoing war in Iran, among many other topics, with China considered Iran's largest trading partner. Trump said Xi wants the Strait of Hormuz open as soon as possible, just like he does. Trump also noted that he has invited President Xi to the White House this September. I'm Mark Mayfield.
6: The head of the CIA has taken a trip to Havana as Cuba says it's run out of fuel. Tammy Trujillo has that story.
7: CIA Director John Ratcliffe visited alongside a U.S. delegation Thursday, a day after Cuba's energy minister told state media that the country has run out of crude oil and diesel and has no reserves, putting the national grid in a critical state. Cuba gets most of its oil from Venezuela, but the U.S. has been blocking its fuel shipments since it invaded Venezuela in January. The shortage has reportedly triggered blackouts. The U.S. State Department says it will provide aid to Cuba in exchange for meaningful reforms. I'm Tammy Trujillo.
6: Trump Airport rebranding has been officially approved. Clear for takeoff. PBI swaps its code for GJT as Trump gets his own airport. Natalie Rodriguez has that story.
9: Palm Beach International will officially be renamed President Donald J. Trump International Airport starting July 9th. The FAA has confirmed the facility's iconic three-letter travel code will completely switch from PBI to DJT. The $5.5 million rebranding serves as a launchpad for major runway and terminal expansions. This marks the first time in U.S. history that an active commercial airport is named after a sitting president. Natalie Rodriguez, Miami.
6: It's a double whammy for beef eaters. The prices of beef at the grocery store remains high, and experts say there are two things going on. One is that cattle herds are at their smallest size in 75 years.
10: We do have some drought conditions, and cattle rely on pastures.
6: Texas A&M economist David Anderson says with the smaller herds, it's hard to produce more calves and expand. The beef industry is also controlled by four meatpacking companies. President Trump's Justice Department is looking into potential antitrust issues and price-fixing practices. Texas A&M economist David Anderson says the herd size is in decline because of the drought.
10: Those drought conditions affect our ability to expand.
6: And he also says, Texas A&M economist David Anderson said, it's like a snowball effect.
10: If we have fewer cows, we're going to have fewer calves and less beef production.
6: Honda posts first annual loss in nearly 70 years. Honda lost money for the first time in almost 70 years. Tammy Trio has that update.
7: The company posted an annual operating loss of more than $2.6 billion. Money spent on its electric vehicle business, Chinese competition, and U.S. tariffs all contributed. Investors didn't seem to mind, however, as shares jumped 7% following Thursday's earnings announcement. I'm Tammy Trujillo.
6: EWTN News reports the U.S. Supreme Court is allowing a mail-order access to the abortion drug mifepristone to continue, at least for now. The court blocked a federal appeals court ruling that would have required women to obtain the drug in person rather than by mail. The challenge was brought under Louisiana state law, and the case now returns to the Fifth Circuit Court of Appeals to be decided on its merits. Chemical abortion accounts for more than 63% of all abortions in the United States. The American Association of Pro-Life OBGYNs called the ruling a victory for the abortion industry over patient safety, vowing to continue fighting for what they called life-affirming health care. A separate federal review of the drug safety ordered last year by the Health Secretary Robert F. Kennedy Jr. remains ongoing. With the tech roundup, here's Mark Mayfield with the latest technology news.
8: Cisco is cutting about 4,000 jobs. Tammy Trujillo has details.
7: The software giant said Wednesday the cuts are part of a restructuring as the company shifts its focus toward artificial intelligence. Shares in Cisco rose more than 16% after the news. CEO Chuck Robbins said on the Cisco website that companies who win in the AI era will be those who continuously shift investment toward the areas where demand and long-term value creation are strongest.
8: Elon Musk's lawsuit against OpenAI revealing more secrets inside an Oakland federal courtroom. Microsoft CEO Satya Nadella said his concerns about his partnership with OpenAI go back several years. He says Microsoft was worried that OpenAI might overshadow the Seattle tech giant. And the company that makes many Apple products just got hacked. A massive ransomware attack is targeting some of Foxconn's North American facilities. The hackers say they stole over 11 million files, and that's concerning because Foxconn also works with Google, NVIDIA, Dell, and others. Tech Report, I'm Mark Mayfield.
6: Vice President J.D. Vance says American taxpayers have been paying for fraud in the federal government for years. He traveled to Maine on Thursday to talk about the Trump administration's effort to combat fraud. Vance says fraud impacts multiple victims, including taxpayers, doctors, and patients. Yale School of Medicine is being accused of racial discrimination and how it selects its applicants. On Thursday, the Civil Rights Division of the Justice Department said a year-long probe into Yale showed the school's admissions department intentionally selected applicants based on their race. It claimed applicants of Black or Hispanic backgrounds had a higher chance of admissions than white or Asian students with the same test scores. The new retail sales report is out for the Commerce Department, with overall sales up a half percentage point in April. Sales are down at furniture stores, car dealerships, department stores, and clothing stores. Sales are up at gas stations, sporting goods, and hobby stores, and electronics and appliance stores. The first-time unemployment claims rose a little more than expected in the first week of May, according to numbers out for the Labor Department this morning. Initial claims rose by 12,000 to 211,000. That's about 6,000 more than market expectations. It's 14 minutes past the hour here on Catholic Connection. I'm Vanessa Dunn-Hagarmo, filling in for Teresa Tamio. Don't go away.
11: May is the month dedicated to the Blessed Mother. Pope St. John Paul II said, "Today we begin the month dedicated to Our Lady, a favorite of popular devotion. 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
13: Illinois lawmakers have failed to move forward with a proposed constitutional amendment that would have made their radical pro-abortion legislation significantly more difficult to reverse. 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Some might believe that Illinois is a lost cause for the pro-life movement, but the actions of the abortion industry seem to paint a different picture. They understand that even in Illinois, they may not always have popular support for abortion. By looking to enshrine it in the Constitution, they de facto admit that victory is not outside of our reach. After all, if it was, there would be no reason for them to consider putting a so-called right to abortion in their Constitution.
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6: It's time for the Inside Word at EWTN with Peter Gagnon, president of EWTN. 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For our one Apostolic Catholic Church, always wonderful coverage. And, you know, yesterday, Peter, was officially Ascension Day, but many dioceses around the world celebrate on this Sunday, the 17th. So tell us about that coverage. Are we expecting to see on EWTN?
17: So we have a few things associated with the Ascension. One is on the Vigil of the Ascension, we bring back a kind of a classic program with Father Benedict Rochelle, who is really so beloved by so many of our viewers and listeners over the years. He actually did a meditation on the Ascension. So that program will air on the Vigil, May 16th at 6:30 p.m. Eastern. And Father reflects on the Ascension, what it means. And just, he's got such a powerful message and a beautiful presentation on that. So viewers can turn, I mean, listeners can listen to that and viewers can watch it. The other thing is we are going to cover the Solemn Mass of the Ascension from the Basilica of the National Shrine of the Immaculate Conception in Washington, D.C. It's just a gorgeous shrine, and it's in the upper church. And so people can tune into that Mass, and it airs at noon Eastern. So we carry a number of events from the Basilica throughout the year, and this is one of the highlights.
6: Mm. I love the Father Groeschel. I have to tell you, my mom and I were just watching him last weekend, and she was glued. Of course, it was one of her favorites. She'll get very excited when I tell her that he's going to be doing commentary on the Ascension.
17: Yeah, we really miss him. He was just so fantastic. What a beautiful soul. So
6: yes.
17: Yeah, we love him. That's why we continue to just air his content, because he was just such a powerful witness.
6: Yes, beautiful.
17: So, some other things to highlight is I want to make sure people are aware that David Anders, you know, his Call to Communion program also airs on television, not every day, but we do kind of a best of, and that airs. On Saturday.
6: This.
17: So that air will be airing May 16th at 4 p.m. So each week people can tune in and watch him do his radio show. We kind of do a best of. This week he's going to be talking about hell. And so that's going to be a very intriguing one for him. And he's just so great.
6: I love him.
17: Yeah.
6: I love listening to David Anders.
17: Oh, he's fantastic. And speaking of David, we also did a mini series with him on the case for marriage. And so where he sits down with Noah Lett, and they talk about marriage, the biblical foundation for marriage, what marriage means, the church's teaching on that, and how people can truly embrace the church's teaching and the position on marriage. So it's a five-part. It begins May 18th. It's 18th through the 22nd at 5:30 p.m. Eastern. So it's called The Case for Marriage. So tune into that. And, of course, Dr. Anders does such a fantastic job in presenting church teaching. So that's a great one to listen to. And another one that I don't know if you want to make sure people are aware of is our weekly show called Vaticano. And it's our Vatican team puts together a weekly show highlighting what's happening with the Holy See. This week's episode, which airs on May 17th at 4 p.m., is kind of a look at the Pope Leo's first year, because, you know, he just celebrated the anniversary of his installation as Pope.
6: Yeah.
17: So it's kind of a look back. What did he do this last year and his impact on the church? And so it's going to be a really intriguing episode to look at. So that's Vaticano.
6: Mm.
17: Another person that obviously our radio audience is very familiar with is Dr. Ray, but our TV show with him, Living Right with Dr. Ray, as well.
6: We love Dr. Ray.
17: Mm-hmm. He's great. This week on his Living Right with Dr. Ray, he actually interviews Gary Hebert, a hockey coach. So we're in the midst of the NHL playoffs right now, and so it's great to look at him. And he's really a renowned coach, and has really helped a lot of players individually, both NHL Olympic stars as well. And but he talks about how his faith journey is really his Catholic faith impacts all that he does. So it's a really, really interesting interview, and it's very timely with that.
6: Mm.
17: Next, I want to shift from our TV audience to our Plus platform. 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It's these programs will be here. The Plus platform isn't on the app yet, but that'll come later in the year. But we have a brand new series called Fork in the Road, and it's a program geared towards young people. So it's three young people, three siblings, who travel through several locations in Europe, and they're these young Catholic kids who just have a lot of fun. They go, it's a lot of focus on food. They go and they cook with folks. They go to different restaurants, but they also talk about their faith. They have fun. They have an experience with like a Swiss guard and things like that. So
6: that is so cool.
17: It's really cool.
6: I got to tell my daughter that.
17: Yeah, and it's produced. We kind of worked together with someone, Jessica Ray, who's a Catholic wife and mother, but she was a former Power Ranger. For those TV shows. So, and she's just really great. It's fun. So go to our EWTN Plus platform. These episodes will start to land on May 18th.
6: Oh, I got to for sure tell my daughter this, and she loves Europe.
17: Oh, yeah, they'll love it. They'll love it. Yeah. And the kids just do. They're really personable.
6: Are they like college-age students?
17: No. They're like junior high and stuff.
6: No
17: so that's
6: way.
17: What makes it really fun.
6: Oh,
17: yeah,
6: my God. How really, fun is that?
17: Yeah, it's great. So
6: we got to tell Catholic schools all over the country to get these kids to tune in. That is
17: absolutely,
6: so cool.
17: Absolutely. So,
6: I
17: and
6: love
17: it's a
6: it.
17: Number of episodes, and we're planning on doing a number of seasons on that. So, so the debut is May 18th. Another thing that's great for parents is I want to make people aware is we have a podcast called Is This for Kids?
6: So
17: Jonathan Blevins and Katie Ruvey, they actually go through the latest films, even video games, movies, TV shows, et cetera. And they talk about, you know, is this program good for kids? And so it's a question that a lot of parents have. And so this gives you the tools. So you can go to our Plus platform. They have a number of episodes. So even if you, want to look at something like if you're searching, like, I want to watch, what can we watch this week with our children? They are a great guide for that. So you want to check that out. And then finally, so we covered TV, we covered our Plus platform, but now YouTube. Today starts off the novena to the Holy Spirit.
6: Oh,
17: and so the friars, Father John Paul, is leading a novena. So if you go to our YouTube page, and we kind of broke up our YouTube into a number of different pages. This is on the Live Mass and Devotions page. And you can start the novena, which begins today, the Pentecost novena. So it's a novena to the Holy Spirit that ends for Pentecost. So, you know, the first novena the church ever did leading up to it. So go to our YouTube page, and you can pray along with the friars.
6: I love that. I mean, these are also awesome programming. And I was just thinking to myself too, Peter, it's like the marriage one you were talking about, all the marriage ministries in the country, you know, how they would benefit from watching that together, maybe one of their classes. And the parenting, there's so many parenting groups out there too, from a Catholic perspective. We have one right here in the Chaldean community. I'm going to tell them about this podcast. I mean, this is wonderful.
17: Please do. In marriage. And I think this is also a great program for those who are engaged. To say, you know, let's sit down and watch this together as an engaged couple to know exactly what marriage is and how we can truly live it out together. So it's a great tool for them as well.
6: And the fork in the road, you know, I was thinking too how cool that would be if the religious ed teachers in the middle schools would weave that into their curriculum and have the kids maybe even do extra credit projects on it, you know, watch it and write an extra credit paper on it or something like that. Like that could be a lot of fun for religion class.
17: Yeah, 100%, 100%. And it's great for families and even homeschool families because they also do recipes and, you know, it kind of will get you, you know, they can get with the kids and say, hey, let's make the recipe we saw in that episode. Yeah. Let's make that meal or something. So it's a great way to engage the family together. And we're really focused on, you know, co-viewing. Families come together, watch things together, and then talk about it and discuss it. And it's so important, I think, is kind of can get lost in today's world.
6: Yeah. And, you know, I have to just throw this out there. The senior homes, my mom's at the stage, my mother-in-law, they need EWTN. It connects them to the world. We really have to promote that among our senior community. Thank you so much, Peter, for being with us. God bless you and all that you do.
17: Thank you, Vanessa.
6: Stay with us, everyone. We're going to continue our conversation here on Catholic Connection. Don't go away.
18: This is a Did You Know Moment with Sandra McDevitt. Did you know General Andrew Jackson, later President Jackson, thanked the Ursuline sisters for their help in winning the Battle of New Orleans? In 1815, American troops were vastly outnumbered by the British in the Battle of New Orleans. General Jackson asked the Ursuline sisters to pray for a miracle. A statue of Our Lady of Prompt Succor was brought into the convent's chapel, and a miracle was prayed for. The Americans defeated the British in 30 minutes. thanking the sisters, General Jackson said, through the intercession of Our Lady of Prompt Succor, God granted us a miracle. In 1928, the Holy See chose Our Lady of Prompt Succor as patroness not only of New Orleans, but of Louisiana. I'm Sandra McDevitt for EWTN Radio.
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6: 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How Pope Leo XIII's landmark encyclical shaped Catholic social teaching. 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
21: 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Tell us on today's Take Two with Jerry and Debbie. And now back to Catholic Connection with Teresa Tomeo.

0: 28 minutes past the hour. It is a Monday morning edition of Catholic Connection, April 27th, the fourth week of Easter, 2026. Another resource I love is the College Fix, thecollegefix.com, which covers all kinds of Catholic and faithful news and conservative news on campuses from a wonderful perspective. And also, it has great training for young people. We'll get into that as well. But always great to catch up with our friends from, of course, the wonderful College Fix. We've got a couple of stories we're going to talk about. Of course, our guest this morning is the wonderful Matt Lamb, who is with the College Fix. And we're going to talk about this big pro-life story in a few minutes. Pro-life states attracting medical students at the same rate as pro-choice states. But Matt has an update for us on another very interesting and breaking development in the college world. Matt, why don't you tell us about this? And this is in relationship to a story at the University of Nebraska, correct?
1: Correct. So a year ago, there was a graduate student who performed a so-called drag show mass, and I say that sarcastically, that mocked the Roman Catholic mass, all of the components of the mass. It was called the Gloria, the Agnus Dei, very offensive and inappropriate. At the time, Chancellor Rodney Bennett and President Jeffrey Gold promised Bishop James Conley, who of course is the bishop for the Diocese of Lincoln, that they would create this advisory roundtable on community engagement. They would look into it. It would include experts. Well, for almost a year now, because we're approaching summer 2026, the College Fix has been trying to find out who's on the committee. How do people reach out? If it's about community engagement, shouldn't there be a way for, I don't know, the community to engage with the council?
0: To engage, yeah. Mm-hmm.
1: And it looks like Friday afternoon, sometime Friday, Bishop Conley posted an update where he said it's being led by Father Hendrickson, who is a Jesuit priest and the president of Creighton University in Omaha. The committee has met twice. They will not be disclosing the members of the committee. However, the school did apologize for this project, this drag show, which was actually the student's PhD thesis for his musical composition degree, and that, you know, they agreed it was offensive. They agreed, you know, it should have been handled better. There should have been different processes in place. So there has been some progress in looking into it. And look, I'm willing to defer to Bishop Conley. That's his diocese. He has the jurisdiction. I'm just a mm-hmm. layperson. However, the University of Nebraska was hiding a lot of details from the public. And they said there's no contact information. They didn't have any minutes or agenda. They didn't have any spending logs. So for almost a year now, they had been promising community engagement, but there was no way for the community to actually engage with this council mm-hmm. and provide their own input.
0: So then these people that the bishop mentioned, did he choose them or the university chose them?
1: The university chose them, and until now, no one really knew who was on this council. So this was chosen by the leadership of the University of Nebraska in consultation with Father Hendrickson at Creighton University.
0: So the bishop said that they apologized for the mistakes, as you mentioned, but do you think they're going any further with this, or do you think they just did this maybe to appease the situation and calm down the media around it? I'm talking about the university.
1: I think they did it just to calm down because they said they have not even met since August. And again, there was no way the purpose of this committee was twofold, as promised. So it was one, to look into the thesis, this drag show, and then two, to prevent future problems. But there was no way, as far as I could tell from all the digging and looking on the website, for, let's say, a graduate student at the University of Nebraska, Omaha, where I actually went for grad school, if they saw something on their campus that they thought needed investigation, or if there was a similar controversy at another campus. There was no clear way for someone to go to this council and ask them to look into it or to find some sort of resolution. I'm generally skeptical of all university committees, and I'll give you a brief mm-hmm. reason why. In addition to this, the University of Michigan a couple years ago there was a lot of controversy. There was a great pro-life doctor, medical professor named Kristen Collier.
0: Yep, I remember this story. Mm-hmm. Go ahead.
1: Yep. And thankfully, you know, the med school, they did not cancel her speech. It wasn't even about abortion, although that would have been fine. It was like a white coat ceremony. Anyways, they said, well, we're going to host a forum about diversity of views and why that's important. And they could never tell us, did it happen? And then eventually they said, well, it did happen, but all the speakers were liberal. They were all about like social justice and health equity. So I generally think these university committees are really just, yeah, a way to kind of deflect flack for long enough until people forget about it. But at thecollegetricks.com, you know, I always have a bone to pick, so I'm always, I will keep harassing you month after month if you promise to do something, especially when it comes to the Catholic faith.
0: Well, I mean, Bishop Conley is an excellent bishop, and he responds to things like this, and so I'm sure that they'll keep on top of it, too, because it's utterly ridiculous what's happening at these colleges. Now, for some good news, we only have about 2 minutes left, but we have pro-life states more likely to attract minorities as medical residents, research shows. So this is a good story, right?
1: Yes. So so we had a series of articles at thecollegefix.com, and this one examined a paper which claimed that pro-abortion states were attracting more medical residents. So this is after you graduate medical school, you get further training in your specialty, obstetrics, cardiology, etc. The paper claimed that pro-abortion states are doing better, but when we dug into the data, we found two things. One, any difference was pretty small. Both pro-life and pro-abortion states had more residency applicants, had more people. It was like 27.2 for pro-abortion and 26.1 for pro-life states or something like that. Mm-hmm. Furthermore, racial minorities who tend to vote Democrat, this is a fact, they were actually applying to pro-life states. They were actually more likely to apply to a pro-life state, as were male residents. So this sort of clear-cut claim by the author of the academic article, was really not as clear. And in fact, Dr. Michael New said, yes, there was a slight difference, but there's really no proof that pro-life states are facing a residency shortage. And this was backed up by new data from the National Resident Matching Program in March, which I think we found that it was basically 99% of slots in both pro-life and pro-choice states were filled for residency training.
0: So what do you think this says? That the medical community, those who are studying medicine, are they interested then in more pro-life? I mean, having at least an option when they go to medical school?
1: I think it's more that there's indifference. So very few doctors actually commit abortions. I think there's other factors at play. So, for example, one theory I have is that a lot of the red states have large cities with high populations of racial minorities. If you think of, for example, Atlanta in Georgia or cities in Alabama. And I also think there's just different factors at play. People want to be close to family, you know. You may want to go to California, but the cost of living is much better probably in Tuscaloosa than in San Francisco. So I really think it's not that a lot of people, a lot of medical residents are interested in pro-life as much as few are interested in abortion.
0: Well, that's good news on one end. Matt, thanks. I covered a lot in 7 minutes. We'll have you on again real soon. Matt Lamb from thecollegefix.com. We'll be right back.
2: Why do Catholics honor Mary so much? When Jesus had given us everything on the cross, he looked down and saw one last gift, his mom. And he told his beloved disciple, "Behold your mother." And he told his mother, "Behold your son." That beloved disciple was John, but it's also you. Jesus gave you his mother to be your spiritual mom. God didn't save us as individuals, but as a family. And the most highly honored human being in the family of the church, not including Jesus himself, who also happens to be God, it isn't some super apostle or great prophet or warrior king. It's a mom, largely unnoticed in this life, and now called Ark of the New Covenant, Terror of Demons, Help of Christians, Queen of Heaven and Earth. But the most honored title she has is Mother, Mother of God and our Mother. So why do we honor Mary so much? Because she's our mom. And that's a good insight into the weight of glory waiting for all mothers. This is Chris Stefanik from RealLifeCatholic.com on EWTN Radio.
3: This is Father Joseph Mary. Let us pray for women considering abortion. St. John wrote, "See what love the Father has given us, that we should be called children of God, and so we are." Heavenly Father, we celebrate that from the first moment of conception, you have loved us. We pray that all may come to know your love for them and that they are children of God. Help us all to more deeply understand the great dignity that you have given us, and to see more clearly the love you have for every person, even from the first moment of their conception. We grieve over the violence that covers the world, beginning with the violence of abortion. Help us, Heavenly Father, to see the love that you have for us, that we are all children of God. Through Christ our Lord. Amen.

0: It is the 131st birthday of Fulton J. Sheen. We're talking about his life and legacy with our next guest. His Excellency, Bishop Louis Tilka, is with us today. Bishop, how are you this morning?
1: I'm doing very well. Thank you so much.
0: And
1: good to be
0: with
1: you.
0: Good to be with you as well, Bishop. And I'm really excited and can't wait when we can call him St. Fulton J. Sheen. And he's one of my favorites and is somebody who's been her entire adult life in the media. I look to him often for leadership. So 131st birthday of Fulton J. Sheen, his life and his legacy. Can you kind of just kind of give us an overview of what he's meant to the Catholic community, the Catholic Church?
1: Well, I think Fulton Sheen was certainly one of the greatest communicators of the faith in the 20th century. You know, at his time, radio had been around, but the reality of TV was something that was new, and he was using the latest, greatest technology of his day to spread the gospel message. And so I think what he means to us today is both an opportunity and a challenge. The opportunity is we have many means of communication that continue to develop and advance, and the challenge is how do we use the latest greatest technology to spread the faith? How do we give witness to that faith? I think the other aspect of Sheen's life that is truly inspiring to us is that at his core, everything he did and said was rooted in the relationship he had with the Lord. He gave us a great witness of the need to deepen our friendship with Jesus each day in a holy hour. He was certainly a man of prayer, and, you know, he was a man on mission. So all of that stemmed from taking the time each and every day in order to encounter the Lord in such a powerful way. So I would say two things.

0: known for. He's the first native-born American bishop to reach this milestone in our church. You know, I often say, I think he's already a saint. We're just trying to catch up to him.
1: Yeah.
0: I think it's just a moment that we're able to recognize how close he is to achieving that recognition by the universal church of the life of holiness that he lives and continues to inspire us through. So I think it's a very significant moment to, you know, whether you're a bishop, a priest, or whether you're a layperson. Sheen always was amazing in his encounters with individuals to bring them to the Lord. And this is just an opportunity to use him as the vessel for us to advance the gospel, to advance the relationship we have with Jesus. So it's a great moment for the church.
1: Bishop Louie, you mentioned Archbishop Fulton Sheen reached millions through radio and television at a time when mass media were still in its infancy. How did Sheen achieve such effectiveness? And what can online evangelists learn from today, the platforms we have today, you know, that's available to us?
0: I think the effectiveness of Sheen came from the authenticity of him. You know, as I get to know him better, as I read his work or watch, you know, or listen to tapes of him, you know, there was a genuineness and authenticity of who he was as a person, as a priest, and I think that's where, you know, he was so attractive to so many, because he spoke with clarity, but he spoke with charity. He spoke the truth, but he also wanted to accept people where they were and challenge them to grow towards the Lord. So that genuineness, that authenticity of his life was, whether he was on the radio, whether he was on TV, whether he was meeting somebody on the street or talking to a political leader, you know, his work in the missions, and that there was, it was the authenticity of the values that he held, that he had been shaped in and lived out in our faith.
1: So, Bishop, do you believe that authenticity which really tied into his powerful sermons and writings and personal holiness really led people to the faith? I mean, he was able to, you know, countless people led them to conversion and a deeper catechesis. I mean, is it that authenticity that really impacted that?
0: Well, I think it did. I think, you know, he would be the first to say that, you know, it was the Holy Spirit and it was the Lord who led people to faith. He was just the vessel that God was using. But, you know, when you have a vessel that so clearly speaks the truth, that understands who he is in relationship to the Lord, and his great desire to bring people to the faith, you know, when he met somebody, he wanted to make sure that they knew that God loved them, and that Jesus wanted to be a part of their life and wanted them to be a part of the life of the church and the life of Jesus. So I think that genuineness that just exuded, because, you know, when he tried to communicate, he didn't start by some great theological teaching or anything, although he was a master and a brilliant in theology. He started by trying to make connections, human connections, real connections. He used humor. He used stories of people's lives. He used examples of, you know, encounters that he had had. So he was able to relate to somebody on a personal level and then draw them deeper into the relationship with the Lord and the church.
1: Bishop, do you think it could be argued that he is the greatest American evangelist ever?
0: I would certainly put him up there at the top of the list. I can't think of anybody that's done the same thing at this point.
1: Yeah, at his level. We're speaking today here on Catholic Connection with His Excellency Bishop Louie Tolka here, and we're talking about Fulton Sheen on the path to sainthood, and as Bishop so appropriately noted, we're just trying to catch up to someone who's already a saint. What can we evangelists today learn from him?
0: I think that we need to learn to again speak the truth, and not be afraid to speak the truth.

0: also to do that with great charity and understanding. You know, we don't want to, we meet people where they're at, and we try to love them to where the Lord wants them to be. So we have to be able to see that the world is kind of got all kinds of situations and challenges that we face. We're not going to solve them all, but if we can lead somebody closer to the Lord, that's the goal that we have in our missionary discipleship today. I think that the other thing that we can learn from Fulton Sheen in our effort is that, you know, we have to root our efforts in our own personal conversion, our own deep relationship, friendship with Jesus. We have to take the time to foster that and deep, you know, delve into. That's why Sheen was so committed to making that holy hour each and every day. It was from that hour in which he garnered the inspiration and the courage and the strength to go out into the world on any given day to do the work that he was doing. It just is so rooted in that personal friendship. And so I think we have to recognize in ourselves that there's always a need for our own deeper conversion, commitment to that relationship, making sure we're people of prayer so that we can then go out and proclaim our faith.
1: Can you share with us, Bishop, the path to sainthood? What is the process like for beatification, and what's the update on it?
0: Sure. So the path of officially canonizing someone as a saint in the church begins with a local church, and in this case, the Diocese of Peoria, initiating the cause. The individual, Fulton Sheen's life, was investigated, and there was a lot of work going in to gather as much information as we could about his life and his witness, using all the things, you know, and he left us, you know, a treasure trove of writings and TV and you know, addresses. So there's tons of material that had to go through in regards to Fulton Sheen. That is all prepared and put forward with the approval of the bishops of the United States and ultimately the approval of the Vatican with an official cause. The first step being that the person is called a servant of God and declared venerable. Pope Benedict the 16th was one to declare Fulton Sheen as a venerable servant of God. Then the part of that process after the investigation of the life and all of that is also praying locally for the intercession of Sheen to, you know, provide some miracle. And so once a miracle happens, then that the Vatican approves, then the person can be declared blessed. That's the stage that we are at with Fulton Sheen. Then we wait for one more miracle to occur. And once that happens and is verified by the Vatican, then he will be declared a saint. The good news is that with Fulton Sheen, we have the miracle that occurred back in 2010. That is the miracle approved for the beatification. And we have five reported miracles at this point that will be investigated as possibly being miracles that could be used to move him to final canonization.
1: Bishop, what has he meant to you and your ministry in the priesthood?
0: That's a great question. Honestly, prior to becoming bishop of the Diocese of Peoria, I kind of would say that I knew of Sheen. I didn't know Sheen. I read a few things, watched a few programs. I was aware there was a cause, but nothing, you know, too personal. I wasn't a Sheen devotee, I guess I would say. Obviously, when I became bishop of the diocese, the very first day it was announced I was coming down, I learned on Twitter that I was now in charge of a cause for canonization of a potential saint. So that was quite overwhelming to kind of experience. But the reality is that since coming to the diocese and deepening my own personal relationship with him, praying to him, asking for his help in my ministry as a bishop, also understanding the importance that he has not only for the Diocese of Peoria, but literally for the world. I often say that when I travel, no matter where it may be, and literally I've been as bishop on vacation across our country, but and at meetings, but I've also been blessed to travel to Tanzania and to Italy and to France. And even in those countries, people know Sheen. They love Sheen. They've been inspired by Sheen. So for me personally, it's a great gift because I get to hear those stories. All I have to say is I'm Bishop of Peoria, and Sheen will come into the conversation. But I also recognize that his own commitment to prayer is something that challenges me to make sure that I'm still as committed. Need to be as committed to my daily prayer, my holy hour. His willingness to just serve the church, his openness to what God was calling him, challenges me as a bishop to, you know, recognize the opportunities. And honestly, one of the realities is I know somebody pointed out recently as we were talking about the plans being made for the beatification, they made a comment that was kind of caused me to stop. He goes, the comment was, Bishop, Your life and ministry is always now going to be connected to Fulton Sheen's.
1: Amen. Wow. I love that, Bishop. Thank you so much. We ran out of time. Thank you for being with us. God bless you. Bishop Louis Tilka with us.
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3: The seventh Sunday of Easter marks the end of the most glorious season in the liturgical calendar. It's only fitting, therefore, that its gospel speaks to us of glory. In it we read, Father, the hour has come. Give glory to your Son, so that your Son may glorify you, just as you gave him authority over all people, so that your Son may give eternal life to all you gave him. Now this is eternal life, that they should know you, the only true God, and the one whom you sent, Jesus Christ. Obviously, this gospel is very important because it's rare that we hear with such clarity exactly what eternal life is. According to Jesus in this gospel, eternal life is knowing God and knowing the one whom he sent. For some, these words sound a little bit disappointing. Isn't life more than knowledge? Isn't there more excitement in heaven than knowing God? But we have to remember that here he's speaking of a knowledge that's full of love. And there is nothing greater than a human being can do than surrender themselves into love. By love, we know the depths of the one that we love. And knowing who they are in their depths, we love them even more. Heaven is not a static place. Eternal life is not boring. In fact, heaven and eternal life are the most intense of things. They imply being seized from the inside by the vehemence of attraction and surrender into one who gives themselves entirely to us. And when the one with whom we are in love is God himself, infinite and omnipotent, our corresponding joy is indescribable. Jesus came to bring us into that joy. Let us follow him there.
2: For more information, go to www.stjohnleadershipnetwork.org.
1: And we're wrapping up here this hour on Catholic Connection, heading into EWTN Radio Extra. Vanessa Denhagarmo filling in for Teresa Tamio. And I want to thank our guests for joining us here. Peter Kenyon, president of EWTN, of course, giving us all the updates of all their coverage in television and radio. Of course, a wealth of resources. It's amazing what EWTN is producing every single day. And I want to thank Matt Lamb, College Fix, pro-life states, attracting medical students at the same rate as pro-choice states. So thank you to that interview Teresa did with Matt Lamb and His Excellency Bishop Louis Tilka with us here today, talking about the 131st birthday of Fulton J. Sheen on the path to sainthood, his legacy and his life and the impact he has made and evangelization and what we all can learn from him. Heading into the EWTN Radio Extra Hour, Samantha Stevenson will be with us. We'll talk about learning the typical demonic attacks on mothers in this month of May as we celebrate Mother's Day and the month of Mary. And what can we do about it? You know, how the demon tries to attack mothers and how we could pray against it, asking Mother Mary for intercessory prayer. So Samantha Stevenson will be with us here today. And I'll also share my coach's commentary on following the will of God and taking up our cross, you know, binding our suffering with that of Jesus. And I know that's not easy. Believe me, I know that firsthand it's not easy. And this really ties ties into a quote from Mother Angelica I'll share with you in my coach's commentary. But meet me there, EWTN Radio Extra. I'll see you then. We'll be right there in a second.
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5: It is here where you'll find the best marriage counselor, greatest healer, wisest teacher, and closest friend. It's a place where you'll escape the chaos of the world and find the lasting peace that only comes from God. Jesus is personally waiting to embrace you now with his divine mercy and healing love. Jesus is calling you home to his Sacred Heart today.
6: I need a mercy. I need a Savior.
7: Happy Easter. Jesus has truly risen from the dead. Creation itself bears witness to the resurrection as signs of new life begin to reappear in nature. It's funny, the apostles were not expecting Jesus to rise from the dead, which is why they went to the tomb looking for a dead body. The chief priests, on the other hand, were expecting him to rise because they posted a guard at the tomb. But the resurrection is a real historical event, not simply a mirage. St. Peter says in our first reading that they ate and drank with him after he rose from the dead. So Peter is publicly proclaiming that the resurrection took place in the very city where he claims it happened. Now, anyone at this time could have debunked this theory by producing hard evidence to the contrary. And yet, no evidence comes forward and the tomb remains empty. One day is not sufficient for us to contain our joy, which is why the church celebrates an octave, 8 consecutive days, as if it is Easter itself, because our joy at the resurrection of Jesus is overflowing. And yet it's not simply remembering a past event, but rather making that event present here and now, that we have a foretaste of what is in store for us, for we who love God. At Mass on Easter, right before the Gospel, we will pray a beautiful prayer, rather a hymn, called the Easter Sequence. And so that's my challenge for you this week, is to pray the Easter Sequence each day this week. If you don't know it, simply look it up online, the Easter Sequence, which recounts Jesus' victory over sin and death. Truly, this is the day the Lord has made. Let us rejoice and be glad.
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9: This is an EWTN News Link. I'm Anna Mitchell from the Sunrise Morning Show. President Trump's high-stakes state visit to China is over after talks with President Xi Jinping in Beijing. The two leaders discussed the ongoing war in Iran, among many other topics, with China considered Iran's largest trading partner. Trump said Xi wants the Strait of Hormuz open as soon as possible, just as he does. And local officials in Dalton, Illinois, are showing off changes made to the childhood home of Pope Leo. The house remains closed to the public. The Historic Preservation Commission there is working on a plan for the village to benefit from Pope-related tourism. They say they're waiting on state and federal approvals to ensure the house is listed on the National Register of Historic Places. For more news with a Catholic perspective, visit EWTNnews.com. 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
13: And today on More to Life, the show is titled Family Drama. Is your nuclear or extended family causing you to feel frustrated for some reason? Fed up with the conflicts you're having to deal with? Just generally irritated? Well, we want to help you rewrite the script on your family drama and find that happy ending today. Give us a call. The number is 877-573-7825. Again, that's 877-573-7825.
12: There is so much that can cause family drama. You know, we can be expected to stay in the roles that we were in when we were children or when our children were children. And we can't actually do that because we've grown and developed and we're in another stage in our life. But people put expectations on us that they have to, you know, we have to follow that way. And it can be difficult. It can be difficult seasons of life that we're going through. And then other people are in conflict with us about something going on in the midst of that. It can be things that happened during the course of our lives that still hurt, whatever it is. Are you experiencing some kind of family conflict? Are you fussing with your spouse or your young or adult kids? Are you feuding with your parents or your siblings? Are other family members fighting and making you feel caught in between or trying to make you choose sides? Whatever the family drama you're starring is, we can help you rewrite the script. Whether that's big drama where things explode whenever you get together, whenever there's a holiday or an event, or it's that underlying current that just makes you wish you had the family you longed for to work out those things that give you stress in your family life. Big or small, we are here for you today on More to Life. Give us a call at 877-573-7825. That's 877-573-7825.
13: You know, in preparing for today's show, we came across a really interesting article about a recent study that was done by Dr. Lucy Blake from the Center for Family Research at the University of Cambridge in England. She surveyed 807 people from the United Kingdom, the United States, Canada, and Australia, who identified themselves as being estranged from their family, or at least in whole or in part. And some of the reasons that this study found that people were estranged in whole or in part from their families were, number one, mismatched expectations about family roles and relationships, a clash of personality or values, parental favoritism, a traumatic event. Those are common reasons that people feel like they can't interact or that their interactions with certain family members are complicated. And then, you know, you get into this at times where people actually have withdrawn entirely from their families for those same kinds of reasons. And those can go on for years. The same study found that estrangements between respondents and their fathers had gone on for the longest, averaging about 8 years, and estrangements between respondents and their daughters lasted shorter, averaging about 4 years. But it's still extraordinarily painful. And, you know, we're not just talking about estrangement, you know, where we don't have anything to do with that particular family member.
12: No, in fact, we'd like to help you not ever reach that point, if we can.
13: Right, but any family conflict can get to that point, and it becomes, you know, it threatens to get to that place. And so we want to help you deal with all those family conflicts, whether under your own roof or in your extended family. We want to help you if you're fussing with your spouse or young or adult kids, feuding with your parents or siblings, or getting in between other family members who are fussing and fighting and you're not sure how to be that peacemaker. Let us help you rewrite the family drama that you're starring in. 877-573-7825.
12: You know, there was a time, certainly throughout history, where you were part of a family, part of a clan, if you were, would. And it was unheard of to move outside that clan. It was unheard of to ever contradict the grown people in that clan and that family. You just stuck together because that was part of survival. Now, that is not really the case. Children are leaving the house, leaving the environment of the family, even moving to other states, other countries, more than ever. Or we have the reverse right now with everything that's going on in the world. They come home as adult children, and suddenly you're dealing with the conflict there. It is not a given that if you're born into a family, made part of a family, that that's just going to work out forever because there are these solid rules. Now people are actually their own independent selves and want to be, and that's us even as parents, right? But how do you work it out? How do you make sure that you're still loving each other, caring for each other, relating well to each other the way we all want to when conflict rears its ugly head? Let us help you figure that out today. Give us a call on More to Life at 877-573-7825. That's 877-573-7825.
13: And tell us whether your nuclear or extended family life is causing you to feel frustrated, fed up, or otherwise just tired of dealing with the drama. 877-573-7825. You can also, if you're listening later on to the More to Life podcast, send your questions to us via email. 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Every day on More to Life, we take a look at the topic of the day through the lens of St. John Paul's theology of the body. And if you're wondering what that is, and why you should care for that matter, St. John Paul, when he was Pope, gave a series of reflections over the course of about 5 years that looked at how we could discern God's plan for living a more abundant life and having healthier, holier relationships by prayerfully reflecting on God's design and creation, especially his design of our bodies.
12: The theology of the body reminds us that families are supposed to be schools of love and virtue. One of the lessons we all need to learn in the family school of love is how to manage conflict and tension and differences of opinion gracefully. As Catholic families especially, we need to make sure that we're not just doing whatever comes naturally when it comes to handling family conflict. Instead, we need to make sure that, number one, we invite God to be the mediator in our disagreements. Two, ask God to help us be our best selves and do what's necessary to bring out the best in the other person or people. And three, work hard to listen to each other rather than just react to each other.
13: You know, especially as Christians, one of the most important things we can do is get into the habit of praying before we start a difficult conversation, especially with family members. Now, ideally, you know, we should be able to pray with our family members by saying something like, you know, Lord, you know, each of us knows what we want, but help us discern what you want us to do, and help us take care of each other while we figure it out. But, you know, even if you don't think the other family member would be receptive to praying with you, we can still say a similar prayer to ourselves. We need to remember to invite God into every part of both nuclear and extended family life, asking him to teach us to be the family that he wants us to be. That's especially true where conflict is concerned. You know, family life becomes the school of love and virtue the church says it's supposed to be, not by us trying to figure out how to be loving in the face of conflict all on our own, but by humbly admitting that we really don't know what we're doing and asking God to help us be the family he wants us to be every day, especially in the face of the conflict we experience in our family lives. So, give us a call, 877-573-7825. Are you experiencing family conflict? Maybe you're fussing with your spouse or your young or adult kids.
16: Maybe you're feuding with your parents or siblings. Maybe other families are fighting with each other and making you feel caught in the middle. We're asking you to choose sides. Whatever family drama you happen to be starring in, we want to help you rewrite the script and find that happy ending and the solutions you're seeking. Give us a call. The number is 877-573-7825. Let's take our concerns to the Lord, and we'll start taking your calls. In the name of the Father, and the Son,
12: and the Holy Spirit. Amen.
16: Lord Jesus Christ, we come into your presence and we bring to you all the members of our families. And we give them to you and we ask you to show us how to see them through your eyes. So that, especially when we're dealing with conflicts or disagreements or difficulties caused by mismatched expectations or clashes of personalities or challenges we've gone through individually or as a family, that we are able to respond to all of those difficulties in ways that enable us to be our best selves and bring out the best in those family members too. Lord, in all of those instances, we all know what we want, and our family members know what they want. Help us, though, to discern together what you want, and help us to take care of each other while we do it, so that we can be your families and reflect your love in all of our words and actions. We ask all of this through the intercession of the Blessed Virgin Mary, and in the name of the Father,
12: the Son, and the Holy Spirit. Amen.
16: Pope St. John Paul the Great,
12: pray for us.
16: Today on More to Life, the show is titled Family Drama, as we talk about those conflicts in our nuclear or extended families that drive us crazy and that we're not sure how to respond to. Give us a call. The number is 877-573-7825, 877-573-7825.
12: Let's talk now with Denise, who's listening to EWTN Radio in Texas. Oh, I think we just lost Denise. Okay, well, let us take an email from one of our listeners who got to us through questions at moretoliferadio.com. She said, your topic today is very interesting to me. This is from Shana, I'm sorry, who's listening in Nebraska. She said, I came from a family where I was safest emotionally if I just sat down and shut up. I'm realizing now, as an adult in my 40s, that it is hobbling me. I read about following our dreams. I basically have none besides being safe and surviving. I always thought this was normal until I discovered your show. How should I begin to unearth who I am and who I'm supposed to be? I'm still afraid when I think of what my parents' expectations would be of me. How do I discover who I am in Christ? And that's Shana in Nebraska.
16: Well, thank you so much for the question, Shana. So I'm sorry that you've gone through those horrible experiences in your family of origin. The most important thing, I think, is going to be seeking some help for getting someone to walk with you through this, a spiritual director, and I would suggest a faithful pastoral counselor who could work with you, because there's a lot of wounding that needs to be healed here. But broadly speaking, what you need to realize is that the things that you learned to deal with conflict in the past made sense then, but they don't make sense in the life that you live now. You know, the things we learn to deal with the challenges that we face in our families of origin, you know, we tend to stick to those things as we enter into adulthood. But we forget that we're living in a different situation and we're different people now. You know, we're not 5 and 6 and 7 years old. We're not dependent on mom and dad's good graces to survive. We are people who, we are God's children who have his grace and ability to act in ways that allow us to make a positive difference in situations. We are strong people in our own right. And you might not feel that way, but the fact that you are, you know, in your 40s and you're living and surviving and thriving,
12: means you shows that there's a lot of strength. Resilience there, even though it doesn't feel like resilience to you.
16: So the most important thing at this point, Shana, is to realize that the rules you learned for dealing with conflict in your past when you were a child don't apply anymore. And it's important to start asking yourself, how would I, as an adult, as a grown-up, deal with these kinds of challenges? And the more you're able to really identify with your adult self, the more effective you're going to be in learning who God is calling you to be at this point in your life.
12: And in terms of developing hopes and dreams and all of those things that you're saying, you just stifled yourself all of these years because you were taught that that's how you could be emotionally safest. Is first of all, of course, start to really bring this to God. If you found our show, if you're being inspired to figure this all out for yourself and discover who you are, well, your Creator is the first person to go to. You know, He's your Creator. He's your Redeemer. So begin bringing this to God. And I would say doing it in a prayer journal, writing it out every day, whatever's going through your mind, whatever your feelings are, and just saying, Lord, I want to be who you want me to be. Help me discover who that is. Give me the courage to do this, and write down all of those things in a letter to Him every single day, and really be listening with what comes out on the paper as well as what comes into your heart as you're doing all this, to whatever the promptings of the Holy Spirit really are. And also make a list every day of what you enjoyed at the end of the day. What did you enjoy? What went well? What did you like about yourself? What made you feel proud of yourself that day? And if you do those two things, morning and night, spending some time with God, you'll begin to see and feel those promptings of the Holy Spirit that will begin to lead you step by step into the person that He's created you to be. But again, that extra help with somebody who can really spiritually and psychologically help you heal those past wounds and voices in your head, that will be so fruitful.
16: So, Shana, if you'd like some personalized support with this, I would really encourage you to reach out to us at CatholicCounselors.com, where we can hook you up with a faithful Catholic counselor who can really help you connect with God's grace and begin to heal some of those deeper wounds. Thanks so much for the question. 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That's 877-573-7825. 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The number again is 877-573-7825. 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
1: 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Hi there, I'm Dr. Greg Popcheck. Men in general, and fathers in particular, put a tremendous amount of pressure on ourselves. We know that we're meant to lead our wife and children to God. However, many of us weren't raised in homes where this mission was modeled for us. We intuitively know we don't have the first idea how to become the men God wants us to be or how to lead our families to Christ, and it terrifies us. Unfortunately, we often try to cover our ignorance and the fear of our incompetence by setting ourselves up as angry, part-time bacon deities of our household, commanding obedience from everyone around us. But if we fall prey to this temptation, any rebellion we experience on the part of our kids isn't defiance against us. It's actually obedience to the impulse God has created in every one of His children to resist bowing down to any god but Him. To learn more about commanding healthy authority as a father, check out my book, The Dadattitudes, 8 Ways to Be an Awesome Dad, or visit CatholicCounselors.com.
2: 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I'm Lisa Popcheck.
1: I'm Dr. Greg Popcheck. And, you know, May is the month of the Blessed Mother in the Church. Pope St. John Paul II said, in accord with the long-standing tradition of devotion, parishes and families continue to make the month of May a Marian month, celebrating it with devout liturgical, catechetical, and pastoral initiatives. 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Perhaps other family members are fighting with each other and making you feel caught in between. 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
1: 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What can we do for you?
3: Hi, good morning. It's funny, you started off with this being the month of Mary, so maybe it's perfect timing. Right, because it's a situation that I think, unfortunately, I think it's rooted with my mom, but it's affecting all of her children, and I seem to be the one that everyone's leaning on to say you gotta handle it. So basically, my mom has two homes. One of them is full of possessions that she has not used in 18 years. Part of it's because she had planned to go there with my dad, and then he passed, and then it just never. And most of the people, the siblings that could help, chose not to because they just want to throw everything out and disregard any meaning of it to her. And granted, it is extremely overwhelming. It's, you know, we had a large family. There's a lot of stuff. She gets hurt when she offers us something and we don't want it. I don't know how to, she's near, you know, she's in the late years of her life, in the 90s. And I'm trying to think of a way where I can work with her and my siblings and help her let go of these items that are starting to overwhelm, not just.
1: So, Mary, can I ask, are these items, you know, is her house becoming unsafe because of so many things in there, or, you know, is it, yeah.
3: It's not like,

0: it's not like hoarding. It's more like just lifetime possessions that are boxed up and they need to be moved on because people can't, you know, nothing can be done with the home at this point.
1: Are you trying to sell it or are you afraid as a group of her children what it's going to be like when she passes to have to deal with it? What's your immediate concern in this, Mary?
0: I think ultimately it would be nice to be able to either, it has to be fixed up. There's some repairs that were started and never completed. So the idea is to move the stuff out so the repairs could be done so that we could either, one, let her live there safely and have some time in it, or two, sell it.
1: And have you approached her on this? Have you said, hey, Mom, we'd love to fix this up so you can spend some time there or get money out of it if you don't want to spend time there and sell it for you? Have you said this to her directly? And if so, what's her reaction?
0: Yes, I have said it. And her reaction is, I know I need to take care of it. So she wants to do it by herself. But like I said, she's in her 90s and I don't feel comfortable leaving her in this unsafe place. So I feel like if I could go and say, here's what we've got to deal with, we have to let some of this go. We can't. And then I don't even want to, sounds awful, but necessarily, I don't know. I don't have enough days in my life to look at every single item.
2: Mary, I think that you're, you know, your heart's in the right place, but I think that you're giving away too much of your own power in the situation. I think that, you know, as a family, you need to decide whether this needs to be done or not. You know, is there a legitimate reason to kind of go in and fix certain things or handle certain things? And if you all decide that this is something that needs to happen, it's something you have to kind of present to your mom as this needs to happen, and we could do it this way or we could do it that way. And when she says, well, no, I'm going to need to take care of that, it's like, Mom, we love you, but you're not going to be able to take care of that. We need to do it either this way or that way.
1: Let's come up with a plan that you're comfortable with in these two ways we can handle it.
2: But the one thing I'm going to qualify about that is there's nothing she's going to be comfortable with.
1: Not completely, but what I'm saying is she'll have to make a choice out of those, which one she's more comfortable with. Because at this point, you're up against the fact that when you're doing this, you're saying to her, you have to give up more stuff, Mom. You're in the ends of your days. Everything about her life right now is about last things and about dealing with giving things up. So she's going to need to be pushed a little bit by you saying, this is how we have to do this.
2: She's probably not going to like whatever you suggest, and you're going to have to pick for her, ultimately. You don't do that lightly, you know, right? So if there are serious reasons, for example, there are repairs to the house that need to be done, or, you know, that's where you can kind of be more assertive. And instead of asking her permission to do those things, say, these need to be done, and here are the options for us to do them. If you can't pick, Mom, we'll have to pick one for you. But the thing needs to be done for the safety of the house and for your well-being, and we love you, and so we just have to pick one of these things. It's not a matter of you getting her permission to get rid of each item or to go through everything. It's really going to have to be more on your discretion to be a little bit more pushy about this. So you have to decide how important it is to be that assertive, you know, and you know, be generous in that regard. If something doesn't really need to be done, then you can kind of let her have that safety. But otherwise, you're not gonna really get her permission to do anything. She's stuck in a very anxious place, and so unless you kind of say, okay, Mom, this is what we have to do. Here are the two options that we can use. If you can't pick one, we'll pick one for you. That's really the only way through this.
1: Now, it may or may not be fine with you to be the spokesperson for all of your siblings, but you're taking a lot on yourself. You're allowing everyone else to place a lot on you, Mary. And it's really okay for you to say, hey, guys, I'm not the only child here. You're all her children, too. So if we're going to come up with a plan here, I need all of us to get on a Zoom call and talk to Mom about it together. And stop taking on, you know, the weight of the entire family. Because I will guarantee you, Mary, and so many of our EWTN listeners who have called in over the years will tell you as well, if you take this all on yourself and something goes missing or somebody gets upset or Mom is upset, all the other siblings will turn on you. They're hiding behind you, Mary. So you want a consensus on this. unless this is something that really, really, really needs to be done now, you also need to pray about, is this worth making mom upset? If she is in her 90s, let's say she has another 10 years left, can the house sit this way for 10 years since it's not her primary residence? Can you just allow this to happen or go in once a week and clean out one box over time? But is there a way to do this without causing some kind of major crisis? And that's something to pray about and talk with your siblings about.
2: All right, Mary, thank you so much for the call. If there's more we can do to support you, you know where to find us. 877-573-7825. Again, that's 877-573-7825. Our show today is titled Family Drama. Are you experiencing family conflict, either under your own roof or with your extended family? Let us help you find those grace-filled solutions to the family drama in your life. 877-573-7825. As we head up to our break, it's time for our scripture of the day, which comes to us from Matthew chapter 5, verse 9.
1: Blessed are the peacemakers, for they shall be called sons of God.
2: You know, when we talk about peacemakers, automatically people think we're talking about smoother overers or conflict avoiders. And that's not what a peacemaker is at all. As we talk regularly on the program, St. Augustine says that peace is the tranquility that results from right order. So we need to make sure that we are calling the situation to order, and that everything we do is ordered to making things right. That's what being a peacemaker is. Not just somebody who avoids conflict or smooths things over, but rather somebody who is, in all things, working to create the right and healthy order that should exist in the situation or in the relationship. Give us a call at 877-573-7825. Let's talk about family drama. 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
2: Lavaris, welcome to More to Life. What can we do for you?
9: Oh, good morning, guys. I listen to you every morning, and it's a true blessing. Thank you guys for what you
1: thank
9: do.
1: Thank you so much.
2: And thanks for
1: that's
2: tuning
1: so
2: in.
1: So kind. Thank you.
9: Great. I'm calling in this morning to gather some guidance on some extended family issues relative to my mother and my father. I know we're limited on time, so I'll try to, summarize as best as possible. My parents had me when they were very young. I think 17 and 18 years old. Grandparents raised me for a while. They got me when I was 5 or 6. And so, did their best to raise me. Our household always had a good roof over my head, lived in great communities. But as far as the love went, that wasn't necessarily there all the time. And so over the years, I became a very independent child, always kind of looked out for myself and always knew I needed to look out for myself. I think that was just got married in 2009, sorry, to a Catholic young lady ago or 7 years ago, converted to the Christian, really embraced a lot of the family aspects to it and the values. And so during those times of RCIA and just attending Catholic Church with my wife over the years, being around her family, I just saw a different version of what, family would look like and how, I should treat, my wife and how I should treat, my future children. And a lot of that was essentially against what I saw with my parents. And so, we've had several bouts of battles referencing things they've done that I've called them out on, and essentially 2 years ago we had a big falling out when we visited them in Georgia. I'm from Charleston, South Carolina originally, but we drove in 18 hours with the 4 kids to visit them, and the Friday of the last day we were there, my mom got upset with us because we left the house to go to the beach with all the kids, and apparently we left it in a mess. I got confronted by my dad about how my mother was feeling about the house, and some other things were brought up, and I just kind of lost it, to be honest with you. I got really upset because at that point I felt like, we made it a point to come visit you all, and here this week you promised to do all these things with the kids and with us, but nothing was never done. And so it brought me back to my childhood relative to promises that were made and things that were never done, and then I felt like that was being, put on my family at that point. And so I haven't talked to my parents about 2.5 years. I've forgiven them, but the difficult part for me right now is allowing them back into my life, because I've created a boundary to not, get hurt, to no longer get hurt, and to not allow my children to be hurt along with my wife. And so I'm just, based on things I hear, in church every week and listening to you all, just struggling, with regards to kind of where I should go with this.
2: So have you had any contact with them at all in the last 2 years? Or have they tried to reach out to you?
9: Text messages, my mom, I reach out to her. I reached out to her on her birthday here recently, Mother's Day. And I've been doing that, over the years. But I've had no contact with my dad. This isn't anything unusual. He was always one of those dads that if you didn't do exactly what he said, he would just won't talk. He wouldn't talk to you at all. That's just how he is.
2: And so he's freezing you out entirely?
9: Yeah. And that's not the first time. This is probably like the seventh, eighth, or ninth, or tenth time. So
2: no, I get it. All right. So in terms of, in terms of what kind of boundaries do you need to set and how do you need to kind of look at this, generally speaking, all right, I talk about this in my book, God Help Me, These People Are Driving Me Nuts, Making Peace with Difficult People. Boundaries ideally aren't meant to cut people off unless they're so toxic we can't be around them at all, and then there are some cases where that's true. They're meant to give people a healthier way to deal with me. And then it's up to them whether they want to do that or not, right? So the metaphor here is, if you got somebody who's trying to climb in your rear window of your house all the time, you know, what you do is you lock the back window, right? And then if they complain about it, you can say, well, you can come in the front door like any other human being. Just do that instead. And if they decide to stand in the back door and cry about you not letting them climb in the back window anymore, that's on them. You know, you've opened the door, the front door, and said, come in through the front door, you know, anytime you want. You just can't climb through the window anymore. So that's what a boundary is like. It's like you give that person a healthy way to deal with you, and then you let them choose whether that's what they want to do or not. You know, it's very much like what Jesus did with the rich young man, where the rich young man comes and says, you know, I follow the commandments, but I want more. And so Jesus says, oh, you know, wonderful. Sell all that you have, give the money to the poor, and come and follow me. And the rich young man goes away sad, and Jesus lets him go because, you know, Jesus was giving him a way to have a deeper relationship with him, but the man chose not to do that. And you know, if the guy came back the next day and said, you know what, Lord, I thought about it, and I changed my mind, and I've sold everything, and I want to come and follow you, Jesus would welcome him with open arms, but he also wasn't going to go chasing him down the street. So in the same way here, you have to ask yourself, what are the contexts in which you can deal in healthy ways with your folks? So for example, you know, texting and calling your mom, you know, you might text your dad, you know, and just see how he's doing and how he responds. If he responds in a friendly way, you can continue that texting relationship. Based on how that texting relationship goes, it might be worth giving him a call and seeing how he responds to that call. If that goes well, then you might be able to ask yourself, well, you know, in my past experience, I know that we can handle getting together in these contexts, for example, a public place for a meal, but we can't get together in those contexts safely, for example, me spending a weekend with them, you know, which is just too much, right? So you take it one step at a time, and you say, you know, how close can we be based on the effect we have on each other? Right, because you know, what are those contexts in which we can be our best selves and kind of guarantee that we can come out the other end feeling pretty okay with what happened there? It doesn't have to be perfect, but pretty okay. You know, and you limit your relationship to that. And then when one or the other of you says, you know, we'd like to do more, then you really think in not just about let's throw out all the boundaries now. We're going to go come and live with you for a week, you know,
1: or leave the kids with them for a week.
2: Yeah, it would be what's the next step? What's the next small step we could take to make sure that we've navigated this level of relationship okay?
1: You know, I think LaVar said it's so beautiful that you were able to see through being with your wife, joining her family, that there is a different and healthier way to do this. And as you said, there are many beautiful things that you've got out of your childhood. But I want you to understand that as you do this, as you make these boundaries and you work through this baby step by baby step, that you're actually giving a great gift to your own children as well. Because as they see Dad healing from what his childhood was like and putting safe boundaries for them in a way that they can, over time, create a relationship that's safe with their grandparents, that they're not going to be as emotionally manipulated by their grandfather and his way of dealing with things, that they're not necessarily, or they may experience some of the explosiveness at times, but they'll know, hey, Dad showed us a way to do this safely, and they're not expected to just be victimized by any of this. So allowing them to see your emotional and spiritual growth through all of this, and that you're putting these baby steps into place, these boundaries little by little into place, they're going to see how to have those skills in their own life. And you're giving them permission to do that. And I will add one more thing here. I think that it's lovely that you want to have a relationship with them. And it's also lovely that you want the grandchildren, their grandchildren, to have a relationship with them. But don't get caught up in the shoulds of that. We often think, oh, if we can just allow our children to have a relationship with our parents, somehow that's going to heal our inner child, and we're going to show them our wonderful children who are the greatest treasures in the world, and they're just going to become better people and loving people and the parents that I wanted them to be, and I will see them treating my children well, and that will heal stuff for me. It doesn't work that way. First of all, no grandparent should be skipping a generation and saying, I'll be wonderful to my grandchildren, even though I really wasn't very good to my kids and I'm not working on healing my relationship with my adult children. And also, you don't want to put your children in a position where they're ever being cared for by people that you don't trust completely, no matter what their title is.
2: So, Lavaris, you know, just to sum up here, you know, having boundaries is not a bad thing. It's a good thing. We need to have healthy boundaries, but we just need to make sure that those boundaries are ultimately ordered to letting healing happen if God wills it, but not throwing away those boundaries and just kind of saying, well, you know, we're going to go from having all the boundaries to having no boundaries at all. For more advice on this, check out God Help Me, These People Are Driving Me Nuts, Making Peace with Difficult People. 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And I don't have time to take the call, but I do want to offer to Junior, who's listening in North Dakota, who is a serial adulterer. 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I appreciate your humility. I just need to let you know you are dealing most likely with a sexual addiction, and it's going to be important to get appropriate help. I'd like you to go to sa.org. 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And I'm grateful that you called in. 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And remember to celebrate the life God wants you to live, because you know what? With God's grace, there is so much more to life. Thanks for tuning in. 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
7: Great items. It's just the opposite. It's educational. I've learned so many different topics and on different subjects that I couldn't believe being a Catholic and being baptized as a child. There's so many things I didn't know, and now in these past couple years that I've been listening in, I've learned so much.

0: This is an EWTN News Link. I'm Anna Mitchell from the Sunrise Morning Show. The Supreme Court is allowing the abortion drug mifepristone to be sent to women through the mail. Yesterday, the court extended a stay on an earlier ruling by an appeals court which had required women to get the drug through in-person visits as opposed to telehealth. And the CIA chief was in Havana yesterday as Cuba says it's run out of fuel. John Ratcliffe visited alongside a U.S. delegation a day after Cuba's energy minister told state media that the country has run out of crude oil and diesel. Cuba gets most of its oil from Venezuela, but the U.S. has been blocking its fuel shipments since the invasion of Venezuela back in January. The U.S. State Department says it will provide aid to Cuba in exchange for, quote, meaningful reforms. For more news with a Catholic perspective, visit EWTNnews.com. Women of Grace with Johnette Williams starts now.
1: This is Women of Grace Live, discussing issues important to your life and faith. 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Women of Grace, for such a time as this. Now, here's your host, Johnette Williams.
2: Well, good morning, everyone, and welcome to Women of Grace Live. I am Johnette Williams. So very happy to be with you on this beautiful day that the Lord has made. I certainly do hope that this day is finding you rejoicing and being glad in it. There are always blessings, blessings, blessings, even though sometimes those blessings look like the dark clouds, you know, are gaining on it. There are blessings there for us to see, and we always want to be looking for the blessings in the day and all of the marvelous ways in which God is giving us the graces we need to be those more than conquerors in Christ Jesus each and every day of our life. And to that end, we dedicate our Fridays to giving praise and glory to God for those manifold blessings that we've received in the last week. So here we are. It's Friday. I'm looking forward to your phone calls proclaiming the marvelous deeds of God, marvelous deeds of our Lord in your own life. 833-288-EWTN. That's 833-288-3986 is the way that you can call us today and give glory and praise to God. 833-288-EWTN. You use that very same number to send your text to us. So text us at 833-288-3986. We'll get that text. We'll get it up on the board and we will respond to it. Matthew Gabensky will take your calls today, and we will be only too happy to chit-chat with you on the air here. If you're a first-time caller or a first-time submitter, we certainly want to know about that. We will ring our little happy bell here for your debut to Women of Grace Live. And I love to ring the bell because I love to talk to you, and each time I get to ring it, it reminds me that I am talking to you. So do give us a call here, 833-288-3986. Before I share with you my blessings of this week, I do want to remind you that we've got all kinds of blessings in store for you at our website, womenofgrace.com. I want to encourage you to get out there and to take a look at all of the really, really good resources and opportunities that we have for you there to grow in your life in Christ Jesus, right? To become those men and women who are His image and likeness in the world today. Our day and time needs the image and likeness of God, and God's chosen you to be His image and likeness in this day and time. So we should always be about the business of striving for that. That is the whole call. That is the whole mission. That is our vocation. The call to holiness of life is our vocation. Yes, we live it out in different ways, dependent upon the various fields of endeavor that God has entrusted to us. But nonetheless, the fundamental reality of each and every one of those is to be His light in the world today through that channel of grace that He's raising up through you. It's a really heady thought, isn't it, to think that God's incorporated us so magnificently and so tightly woven are we into the work that He wants to do with regard to the salvation of souls. It's really a heady thing, isn't it? I mean, it shows how much faith and confidence and love He has for us, right? And sometimes, you know, it catches me on the back of my heels there saying, oh, gracious sakes, I mean, really, Lord, are you serious? But He is serious. He's very, very serious. And everything about you has been created by God to that end. So we always want to make sure that we're checking ourselves on that. You know, how am I living? How am I living that light of Christ today? How am I letting that little light of mine shine, right? Is it really an influence in the world in which God's entrusted to me and my sphere of influence? influence? To what extent am I allowing myself to be that brightness of His divine and holy love in each and every instance? And I know it's hard because we're broken and fallen people, and sometimes we act out of that broken and fallenness, but, you know, God, nonetheless, He believes in us. Isn't that something? He believes in us. Sometimes I think He believes in us more than we believe in Him. And so it might be a really good exercise to consider to yourself today, and really to take stock of it. You know, how much do I really believe in God? And what is it that I believe about Him? Do I truly believe that He wants the best for me? Do I believe enough to trust in the way in which He's revealing Himself to me now, whether it's through a trial or a struggle? Do I really choose to believe that He's in the midst of that trial, that struggle? Am I willing to lean into it, knowing that He's there, seeking to be embraced by Him, but also to embrace Him in the way in which He's manifesting Himself in the midst of the trial or the struggle? You know, I mean, these are the questions we have to ask ourselves. They're hard questions, aren't they? But I think that these are the questions the saints asked, because in striving to find the answers to them, they were actually being lifted out of the mire of their condition, setting their heights on something far above that. And we have to be about that business every day. So that's why we want to give glory and praise to God on these Fridays, because oftentimes we've seen Him in the midst of some of the direst of circumstances. But sometimes He's just shown up and regaled us with His majesty and glory. He's regaled us with provisions that we didn't anticipate and expect. And so we want to acknowledge that, to acknowledge Him before men. That's the idea. Then we lift everything up. We lift up the whole misery of our day and time when we are heralding the good news of our Lord Jesus Christ. But we do have to find that balance. And to that end, we're offering you a great opportunity through Women of Grace. Our Women of Grace annual retreat at Malvern Retreat House there in Malvern, Pennsylvania, is going to delve deeply into this particular theme, emotional balance in an upside down world. Emotional balance in an upside down world. You know, sometimes we look at the travails of our day and time and we can get all out of whack, right? I mean, we let the emotions run herd on us, right? And God wants us to rein those in and to take all of the energy that those emotions bring and to channel it in a direction that helps for us to grow in holiness of life, but also helps others to grow in holiness of life. And so we're going to be exploring that great reality, that great truth, as we come together there at Malvern Retreat House in Malvern, Pennsylvania, the weekend of July 24th through the 26th. So I want you to mark that on your calendar, but I want you to get out to our website, and I want you to go to where we talk about this upcoming event. You're going to see it under the events. You'll also see it in the slideshow. And register there and join us. That's the most important thing. Join us July 24th through the 26th. That begins on a Friday evening. And it runs until right around noon on Sunday the 26th. And it's preceded by the Benedicta Enrichment Seminar that's going to be led by Dr. Robert Enright. And in that seminar, we are going to be looking at forgiveness. The title is very simple and plain, Understanding Forgiveness. Do we really understand it? Do we know what's implied by it? Do we know what forgiveness is and isn't? Do we know how to walk in the way of forgiveness? Do we even know why to forgive is so important? You see, if we don't forgive, then this beautiful light that we're supposed to be shining becomes dimmed. It becomes subject to the lack of forgiveness that's in our heart. And I'll tell you what that does. It restricts us. That lack of forgiveness restricts us from receiving what it is that God wants us to receive. We cannot receive the blessings of the Lord and hold on to unforgiveness at the same time. And there's a reason for that. They're polar opposites. How do we receive the love of God if we are refusing to extend that love of God to those who have injured us? It doesn't work. It gets clogged up. It just doesn't happen. So I want to invite you to consider joining us at Malvern Retreat House the weekend of July 24th through the 26th to look at emotional balance in an upside down world. How do we find it? How do we live in it? And also to join us for the Benedicta so that we can enter more deeply into this profound mandate that the Lord gives us, that we must forgive. Not should we, Can we? No, it's a must. It's a mandate. More to come, 833-288-EWTN. I'm looking forward to your Glory to God report. Join us.
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2: Listening to Women of Grace Live. I'm Johnette Williams. I am thrilled to be with you today. I just really love spending this time with you Monday through Friday right here on Women of Grace Live, where we love having holy conversation with you. It is Friday. Friday is the day that we dedicate to giving glory and praise to God for all of the marvelous, marvelous blessings that we've received in the last week. The fact that you are listening to this radio broadcast today is a blessing. Why? Because you still are alive. And so the Lord is saying there's still more for you to do. And one of the more is to proclaim his marvelous deeds. So let's give witness. Let's give witness today to the ways in which the Lord has shown up in our life this past week. 833-288-EWTN. That's 833-288-3986 is the way that you can join us here on Women of Grace Live. You know I love having that holy conversation with you too. You know what else I love to do? I love to pray the rosary. The rosary is one of my favorite prayers. I pray it every day. I pray it in the morning. It really sets me up for the day, and it also helps me to move deeply into contemplative prayer as I'm praying it. So the rosary is a great, great gift, and oftentimes we can use that rosary for very special intentions. Oftentimes I'll tell people, and you hear me say this on the air, I'm going to tuck you into my rosary, and I do. I tuck you right in there, which means that, I'm offering you and your needs up as I'm praying my rosary. And it's a great way for us to pray for specific intentions. You know, I often mention to you about that beautiful novena prayer that incorporates the rosary to Our Lady Undoer of Knots, K-N-O-T-S. It's out there online for you. There's also little booklets of it. But the meditations are beautiful, especially when you're praying for specific needs. There's all kinds of ways in which we can pray the rosary. Obviously, we know that we can pray the mysteries of the rosary, the four mysteries, the joyful mysteries, the sorrowful mysteries, the glorious mysteries, and the luminous mysteries, the last of which was given to us by St. John Paul II in his beautiful apostolic letter on the rosary. So we have that opportunity to pray those in a very special way. But there's also, you know, special intentions that we can incorporate into that by way of praying, for example, if somebody has a need for a great healing or is going through a real rough time physically, we can just bring in into that rosary and meditate on the various kinds of healings that, that our Lord performed in sacred scripture. We can even use our Bible, read one for each decade. You can pray it that way. That's a beautiful way to pray the rosary. You can also specialize the rosary in the sense that you can remember somebody's name right there in the midst of the Hail Mary. The second part of that Hail Mary is a supplication asking for Our Lady's intercession, and we can put their name in there. For example, if I know that my dear, dear, dear radio producer Vanessa has a very special intention, I can say, Holy Mary, Mother of God, pray for Vanessa now and at the hour of her death. Amen. And that really makes it quite a personal appeal to the Lord on behalf of that individual. So there's lots of ways that we can pray the rosary. And one of the ways in which we can pray the rosary is to ask our Blessed Mother for help in bearing witness to the gift of life with the National Life Rosary. EWTN has this beautiful rosary that I think it should be added to your rosary collection. It's the National Life Rosary. It's designed exclusively for EWTN, and the unique centerpiece and crucifix represent the reality that all life is sacred and begins at conception. We need to know that, and we need to understand that. You know, we were talking with Sue Brinkman on Wednesday, on Wacky Wednesday, about this idea of human composting. I mean, get that. I mean, can you even begin to imagine this? That you're going to use the human body, the body of a deceased individual, to be compost for your garden. When you consider the way in which we have absolutely nullified the dignity of life, the reality of who we are as human persons created in the image and likeness of God, the way in which we have defiled human life, this rosary is more important than ever. So I really want to encourage you to, you know, pray and the rosary to help build and provide for a culture of life. And this National Life Rosary offered to you by EWTN, I think it really in its own way, not only symbolizes, but has a certain efficacy, especially if you have the rosary blessed for that intention and you use that rosary for that intention. There is an efficacy to your prayers for life. So I want you to get one of these beautiful rosaries. They're available for you at EWTN's religious catalog, EWTNRC.com. 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So I invite you to get out there. You know, I got to tell you, the rosary is such a powerful prayer. The rosary is a prayer that was given to us by heaven itself, right? Our Blessed Mother came and asked that we pray these beads. She promised St. Dominic that if he prayed this rosary, that he would be able to wipe out the Albigensian heresy. And that's exactly what took place. And so we know the efficacy. Heaven sends his mother with a prayer. Our Lord sends his mom to tell us, pray these beads, you know, pray them. It's not the beads, it's the prayer, and it's the heart, and it's the fervency of heart. So all of that is quite wonderful, and I'm just really excited about the rosary, and I'm excited about this one. So get on out there, EWTNRC.com. Let's get to Steph. Steph is out there in Southern California listening via the EWTN app. So happy to have you with us today, Steph. How are you?
6: Fine, thank you. How are you?
2: I'm dandy. Thank you for asking.
6: So I wanted to share with you that this week you've been talking about, you know, Blessed Mother and the theme of May, but then also the saints. And I thought, oh my gosh, it's like two things I've been kind of wanting to share. First of all, this is like a glory to God moment, but I started listening to you, watching you on television, like I'm thinking maybe 10, 12 years ago. One of the very, very first episodes, I don't know if it was on the TV or on the radio, but you mentioned like the experience of Juan Diego, and it makes me cry a little bit. La Virgen de Guadalupe, the Blessed Mother, she appeared to him. And your explanation that you gave that day has stayed with me so many times, and you mentioned it in a beautiful way. I was kind of wondering you could even say it again for other listeners, but it has stayed in my heart, deep in my heart, because you mentioned that, you know, she appeared to him and then the roses fell out, and then I think he ran over to talk to the bishop or something, and then this is the thing that stuck with me. You said in her feminine genius or her feminine fiat, I don't know what the word was, but the feminine essence, then she, you said she organized the roses.
2: Yes. This is so tender and so, you know, it's so funny stuff that you mentioned this today. I just love Our Lady of Guadalupe so much. And of course, she is the patron of our apostolate to women called Women of Grace. And I invite you to check that out and maybe participate in a group online or even in your own area if there's one going on. And if there isn't, maybe you'll consider being a facilitator. But she is so dear to me, so dear to me. And the story that I was telling was that moment when, you know, sweet Juan Diego, Saint Juan Diego, so sweet, so childlike, so precious. He was hurrying off, and he didn't want to be interrupted by Our Lady that particular day. He knew that she would be on the mountain, so he tried to avoid her, you know. And he went around the other side of the mountain. But our Blessed Lady, she met him there, you know, and she told him that she wanted him to go and to see the bishop. And she had been asking him to do this, but the bishop was refusing to see him. So she told him to go and to collect the roses that were growing on the hillside. Now, this is December. This is not the time of year that roses bloom. And this is Mexico. And the roses that were blooming where she was pointing for him to go on the mountain, those roses were Castilian roses that only grow in Spain. So here were these Castilian roses that are blooming there in the middle of winter. And he dutifully goes and he collects these and he puts them into his tilma. Now, the tilma is an apron, you know, it's an apron that kind of hangs over the garments that the person's wearing underneath. And so he catches up the two little ends of his garment and he starts stuffing roses into that. And he brings them to our Blessed Mother. And she's going to tell him to go and bring these roses to the bishop. And he brings them to her and she tells him what her intention is. And she looks at those roses and then she takes, this is just so, so tender. It is so beautiful. It is so maternal. It is so feminine. It is so of a woman to want to make sure that everything is in its right and proper place, and that it is revealing its best appearance. And so Our Lady takes those roses and she organizes them with her own little hands, with her beautiful little nimble fingers. She begins to organize those roses so that they're lovely, that they're in a lovely bouquet in this tilma. And then to secure them so that they don't get all hustled and bustled about, she takes those two corners of that tilma and she brings it up around little Juan Diego, little Juan Dieguito's neck, and she ties them there so that they'll be secure and they'll be safe and that they'll stay in this beautiful arrangement that she has created. And she sends him off to the bishop. And when he is finally admitted to the bishop's office, first time in striving, and he's admitted there, and he opens that tilma, because she says, take these to the bishop. She opens that tilma and those roses fall out. And as those roses are cascading out of his tilma, out of his apron, there on the front of the tilma, you know, as they're cascading out, Our Lady actually appears on the tilma, right? It's her image on the tilma. And I say she appears because they've done investigations, scientific, studies of the tilma. And the image itself is not threads. It's not something that's woven into the fabric. It's not something that's painted, because that tilma is out of cactus fiber and is very porous. So if it was painted, then that paint would have seeped through to the other side. And when Kodak, the film company, actually did, its scientific research on the tilma, they say it's more like a film that glides over that tilma. It's an image from heaven that has been sustained for all of these centuries, right? For all of these centuries, it's been sustained, 500 years, it's been sustained on the tilma, and it still is radiant as the moment that heaven itself made it happen on the tilma of Juan Diego all those years ago in the 1500s. Really quite remarkable. And of course then, when Bishop Zamora Magadha sees this, you know, happening. he's awestruck, right? He's absolutely awestruck, and he knows it's from heaven, and he knows that those Castilian roses, he being from Spain himself, he knows that they don't grow in Mexico. He sees that this is a supernatural event that's taken place right there in his own study. But what I think endears this moment to you, Steph, is what I had said, and what continues to speak to me and makes me want to, you know, just ask our Blessed Mother to saturate me and to help me enter into that feminine genius, that love of hers, that great maternal spirit of hers, that fullness of what spiritual maternity and physical maternity is truly all about, who is our Blessed Lady, you know, asking our mother, mother, just imbue me with that, right? Imbue me with that. And mother, let me enter into that, you know, take me deeply, deeply, deeply into this most beautiful, beautiful reality of your own holy being, you know, and that's so beautifully, exquisitely portrayed by the arrangement of those flowers in little Juan Dieguito's tilma. And the only thing I can think of, Steph, is that when, you know, she's doing this and she's looking at her little man there and she's looking at those roses, I mean, I can only begin to imagine the holy love that's emanating from her eyes as she looks at him and sees in him her own son, our Lord Jesus Christ, this one, this little guy, who is created in the image and likeness of her son, our Lord Jesus Christ. I mean, it just grabs me. And the other reality about, you know, this great moment, where that tilma it becomes a treasure for all of these centuries. I had the opportunity to be there in 2023, and to see that beautiful image with my own eyes, and it just truly, truly captures me. And our Blessed Mother, you know, every day, and this is what I like to think about, and it's coming to my mind here, that, you know, these roses that cascaded is really just a symbolism. You know, they're symbolic of the rose of love that Our Lady is always, always, always bestowing upon us. These roses of love, these gifts of her divine, and when I say divine here, it's with a small d, not the divine of God, but the divine and holy love, that is hers. And whose love is that but the divine love? She's filled to overflowing with the divine love. And I just love Our Lady so much. And golly gee, what a gift it's been to be able to share that story by way of your call today, Steph. I hope it's blessed many people listening. And I hope that we just ask Our Lady all of the time, Mother, just give me the rose of your love, you know, because she does. She welcomes us into her most immaculate heart. And we just don't take advantage of it often enough. You know, it makes me tear up here because her love is so great for us. So thank you, Steph. Thank you for blessing me and hopefully blessing our listeners today by your recollection of that story.
6: Thank you. Bye-bye.
2: Goodbye. Well, I'll tell you, what a beautiful way to start the day. So let us give glory and praise to God for giving us the gift of his mother, right? We received her by way of St. John, you know, at the foot of the cross. He represented each and every one of us. What a beautiful, beautiful thing. Well, we've got Doug with us. He's out there in Blooming Prairie, Minnesota. Hey, Doug, how are you today?
7: Good morning. Yeah. Say glory to God for... Yesterday, I got to reflecting about Dr. Ray Grundy. One time, tried to articulate how psychologists have made a shift in recent years away from feelings are affected by thought, rather than thoughts being affected by feelings.
2: Wow. Doug, you hear that music? We got to go to a break. That's a great thing for us to talk about when we come back. So I want you to hold the line there. And friends, we're inviting you to call us too today with your Glory to God report, 833-288-EWTN. That's 833-

0: Blessed art thou among women, and blessed is the fruit of thy womb, Jesus. Holy Mary, Mother of God, pray for us sinners now and at the hour of our death. Amen.
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2: We're all familiar with the gospel where Mary is sitting at Jesus' feet while her sister Martha does the cooking and cleaning. And when Martha complains, Jesus says, "Martha, Martha, you're anxious and worried about many things. There's need of only one thing. Mary has chosen the better portion." That gospel always bothered me. Look, if Martha weren't cooking and cleaning, no one would have eaten. But if you think about it, Jesus didn't say, "Martha, Martha, stop cooking." He said, "Stop being anxious about many things." It's okay to work hard, but Jesus is telling us, don't be busy, be occupied. If there's 100 things on your plate, make sure only one thing is on your heart. And what's that one thing? Love. 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I know, easier said than done. Lord, help us to be like Mary when we have to work like Martha. 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
5: Welcome back, everybody. 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I am Johnette Williams, very happy to be with you today. Eager to hear from you right here on Women of Grace Live. Fridays, we dedicate to giving glory and praise to God for all of the wonderful blessings that we've received. We try to focus on the past week, but we'll take them from any time in your life when you've received a major blessing from the Lord. We always want to give Him praise and glory. And I'm giving Him praise and glory because just a little later in this month, I'll tell you what, 15 days from today, I am going to be at the Cathedral of St. Ignatius Loyola in Palm Beach Gardens, Florida, on Saturday, May 30th, from 8 a.m. to 4 p.m. We are going to be entering into a time of healing and hope and new life. We're going to be talking about healing the wounds of the heart, journey to joy. I'm inviting you to journey with us through this day. It's going to be a beautiful, beautiful time. We have quite a number of women that have signed up already, well over 200, approaching 300, and I'm eager to see everybody there. In my mind, I keep saying, Lord, bring us 400 ladies, 400 to 500 women. I would absolutely love that, and I would love to see you there. Palm Beach Gardens is a lovely, lovely area there in Florida, St. Ignatius Loyola Cathedral, beautiful, and it's going to be just a beautiful, beautiful day in the Lord. So if you're in Florida, come on, come on, let's get together. If you're on the East Coast, easy breezy. If you're on the West Coast, a four-hour drive. If you're in the Tampa area, it's a little shorter than that, so you can make your way over there. We would love to have you join us. And if you're not in Florida at all, well, come on in to the Sunshine State. We would love to see you there. A beautiful, beautiful part of this glorious state, the beautiful, beautiful state of Florida, where I lived for 44 years and loved every minute of it. So we invite you to join us there. It's going to be a great day. I can honestly promise you that. 833-288-EWTN. That's 833-288-3986 is the way that you can join us today. We're looking for your Glory to God report. We certainly are. Doug from Blooming Prairie, Minnesota is with us, listening to us via Real Presence Radio there. Thank you, Real Presence Radio, for carrying our program. And Doug, I do want to say that you were telling us something very interesting when we went to the break about something that Dr. Ray Guarendi said. And if I remember it correctly, you said that Dr. Ray Guarendi said too often our emotions basically control our thoughts, but it's our thoughts that are meant to control our emotions. And I don't think truer words have ever been spoken with regard to that topic. So share with us a little bit more about it.
6: Yeah, it also is very related to the expression, we need to respond, not react. And yesterday that whole

0: thinking process really, really seemed to enlighten me how we need to, if God's design made feelings subject to thoughts, which can also remind us of the truth sets us free.
1: Mm-hmm.
0: Truth meaning a thought or a perspective, a way of looking at things. It would mean that we have to exercise that muscle that transforms irritable feelings, caustic feelings. It somehow mitigates their harm or their power by one thought that could really affect feelings is God makes all things work for good.
1: Mm-hmm. Yeah, this is a deep topic, and we're going to be probably getting into some of this at our Women of Grace retreat there in Malvern, emotional balance in an upside down world. A couple of thoughts about emotions. I mean, every emotion that we have, you know, God gives us the emotions. Our capacity to feel is part of the gift that God gives to us that makes us like Him. Our God is a person. Human persons feel. God feels. We feel. However, because of our fallen state, because we are not God, and because we are broken and fallen people, our emotions oftentimes are impacted by that which we experience that is negative as well as positive. And oftentimes, you know, our emotions, our responses to certain situations, that emotional response that rises up, we have to test it. I have a good friend, you know him, Tom Sullivan, and Tom always says, you know, I test my emotions, but I don't make my decisions on my emotions. And that's really brilliant to remember because we test them. I'm feeling this way, but why am I feeling this way? You know, and this is what you're suggesting. It's to look at that and say, why am I feeling this way? Is this rising up out of something that's positive? Or is it rising up out of something that's true? Is it rising up out of the wound of a heart, of our heart? You know, what is it rising up out of? And then to take control of that emotion and to channel it into a positive direction. Now, even if the emotion is appropriate to what the situation and circumstance is, nonetheless, even if that circumstance and situation is a difficult one, you know, it's a problem, it's trouble, it's something that's irritating and just plain gets on our nerves, or it's even worse than that, it's somebody who's offending us. We got to look at that situation and remember exactly what you just said, Romans 8:28. For God works all things to the good for those who are called according to His purposes. And we know that God permits everything to happen, either by way of His perfect will or by way of His will of good pleasure, which is that permissive will, because He's going to work a good out of it. And having that faith and that hope and that trust in God permits us to look at that provocation that might be occurring and to reframe it, and to respond out of the positive realities of who we are, hopefully being grace, right? To respond out of grace as opposed to our first emotional reaction to it. So, yeah, that's very good. It's very, very good. And I'm afraid that we live in a world today that values emotions more than it values critical thinking. And so this idea of reason, our ability to think, to analyze, our ability to, perceive something correctly as opposed to perceiving it out of our emotion, is at a premium today. And we want to operate that way in the way that is most like God. God doesn't react. God acts. He's not a reactor. He is an actor, and He's acting in all things. And we've got to remember that. And His actions are always good. His actions are always true. His actions are always positive. So if something happens, there is a good in there. God is allowing something for something that He's going to work out. And to help us to appropriate that, we need to use the gift of our reason, not to respond. respond through emotion. So thank you for sharing that.
0: I got a little kind of a parable to help people reflect on that. It's kind of related to your Juan Diego expounding here. A priest, he's just a little priest, and he's still having trouble with his English stuff, but remind me of Juan Diego. One time he gave this little example of an empty wagon makes more noise. And it really, really hit me, the insight there. If we don't, you know, take the time to process something before we speak, we're kind of like a rattly, empty wagon who just goes to and fro and doesn't you know, try to direct it toward Romans 8:28. And so if we're full of that understanding and trying to imitate God in all things work for good,
1: yes,
0: wagon bouncing over the bumps and making all this racket.
1: You know, that I love that parable. That is really, really good. And I'm thinking too, you know, we want to be filled up with the grace of God, right? And that grace of God will always direct that wagon, and it won't be a clackety little wagon. It's going to be a wagon that moves smoothly and moves efficaciously and moves quietly as grace always moves us. That's Doug, thank you so much. I'm going to really hold on to that parable. I think we should all hold on to that parable and take it into our time of prayer. Like, to what extent am I, you know, an empty wagon? You know, what am I filling this wagon with? Is it stuff that has real gravitas, you know, to hold me on the road of life? Or is it stuff that really has no bearing, that is going to make me, you know, a rickety, clackety wagon moving through time? We don't want to be that. Thank you so much, Doug. Thank you, thank you, thank you. It's always good to hear from you, my friend. Appreciate it so much. We're going to go to Tom in just a moment, but first I want to read this. This is a beautiful, beautiful praise report that's come into us via text messaging. 833-288-EWTN is the way that you text message us and the way you call us, 833-288-3986. You know, our submitter says, 12 years ago, I had a heart transplant. This experience gave me a glimpse of what it means to put my faith in God and let him take control. In the years since, I have been blessed to be able to connect with other people beginning their transplant journey and share my experience, both as a transplant recipient and caregiver as well, since two of my three children have the same genetic mutation that causes our heart issues. In this way, I have also learned how better to serve God by embracing the life that I've been given, by delighting in the cross that I carry. Now that's grace in action. I hope that I can pay forward the goodness of my donor to those who come after me into the transplant process. So what a very, very beautiful and glorious praise report this is on so many levels. This is somebody who is taking the results of the brokenness and fallenness of the world in which we live, that comes to us by way of affliction, whether it's physical or emotional, whether it's mental, whether it's exterior to ourselves or interior to ourselves, and is using this, as a means, as a font of God's own merciful love. That's what he's doing. This person is doing. I don't know if this is a man or a woman. There's no indication of either there. So, you know, I don't know, and I don't know their name. But what a beautiful, beautiful testimony. And especially, too, with three children having the same genetic mutation that causes this heart issue. And to be there and to say, I love this part. I have also learned how better to serve God by embracing the life I've been given, by delighting. Hear that word, delighting in the cross that I carry. So now I want to pay this person's experience forward and ask you to do this. Look at the cross that you're currently carrying. What is the heaviest cross you're currently carrying? To what extent can you say you're delighting in it? To what extent can you say I find God in it? because the extent to which you can find God in it is the extent to which you can rejoice in it, that you can delight in it. So ask yourself that question. This is a very, very good question to use as a means to examine our conscience. Am I wasting the opportunity that this cross is presenting? Am I wasting it? Or am I allowing myself to dig deeply into it and to find there God in whom I can delight and who always makes the cross lighter and easier to bear? It's a good question to ask today. All right, we're going to go to Tom in Plano, Texas. First-time caller, ringing my happy little bell for you here, Tom. Good morning to you.
2: Good morning. I want to tell you, first off, my wife and I are Episcopalians.
1: Okay.
2: I listen to your program almost every day when I'm in the car. I'm always blessed by it.
1: Thank you, Tom.
2: First off, I want to tell you that.
1: Good. Well, thank you so very, very much. And, you know, I always say that real men listen to and watch Women of Grace. So you're a real man there, Tom, and thank you for it.
2: And two thoughts. You mentioned a moment ago about not making decisions based upon your emotions. You are so correct. Think about two boxes that you might have in the closet. One box is your emotions are in one box, and then rational thought is in the other box. So you're going to grab the box on emotions because you need to deal with your emotions. So you grab that box, and then you deal with those emotions, but then you put that box away and grab the box that is rational thought and make the decision, any decisions that you make from that second box, rational thought. And then you put that box away. You've already made the decision. And then you grab that box when filled with emotions, and then you deal with the emotions. You've already made the decision based upon what was in that box of rational thought box. You put that away, and now you're dealing with the box that has your emotions.
1: Tom, that's really good. I like it. And I'll tell you what, I really appreciate these metaphors because they give us something concrete to look at. And we learn that way. And so, you know, Doug gave us that little parable. You're giving us a similar kind of a construct to consider, right? If we work out of our emotions, we are never going to make the best decisions. You know, and if we make a decision that comes by way of our emotions and it's a good decision, well, that's kind of like the outlier of that process, right? That's not the typical way. And I know just from practical experience in my own life, and I'm guessing that you can give testimony to this too, decisions that are made out of emotion rarely yield a good. They usually cause greater stress and greater struggle. So what you're doing there is you're asking us, we are a composite of body and soul, and part of that soul reality are the emotions. That's part of it. And we do have to test them, like you're saying. We do have to deal with them, too, and allow those emotions that are negative to be healed, to allow Jesus to come into that wound that has sparked and given life to those emotions. But we don't want to make major life decisions out of that. We want to go to that box of our rational capacity to reason this through. And you used another word there, Tom, that I really like. And that other word that you used is decision. We have to decide, you know, how am I going to move forward? We have to, and decision requires a rational thinking process. And then we've got to exert the energy and the perseverance of following through on the decision that we've made, you know? So I think that, you know, what you're sharing with us is really, really wonderful. And I love that idea of the two boxes, you know? And we're not talking about stuffing the emotions because you talk about we have to deal with them. And that's very true. We just don't want those emotions to be our decision-making factors. So thank you, Tom. Thank you so very much.
2: They're two separate boxes, and you deal with one box and then the other box.
1: I like it. I like it. That is very, very good, wonderful perspective on it all. And you're giving us some really, really beautiful insights into how it is that we make decisions. And I just want to challenge everyone listening today, Tom, by way of what you're sharing with us, you know, how many times have you acted, you know, through that emotion that's in that one box, as opposed to rational thinking in the other box? And what's been the end result of that? And the end result of that generally is going to tell us, hey, wait a second, you know, deal with the emotions, but make decisions out of the rational box. Tom, thank you so much. And thanks for listening every day. I'll be thinking of you every day. Call in again. Thank you, thank you, thank you. What a great call that was. Harry out there in Gaithersburg, Maryland, listening via Guadalupe Radio Network with a praise report. We were talking about Our Lady of Guadalupe earlier on. How are you doing, Harry?
3: Hello, Jeanette. Good to hear you. You were just saying that real men listen to women of grace. And I just want to add to that, too, before I get into my comment. I know we got only a few minutes here. Real men listen to the woman of grace, too, Our Lady.
1: Oh, please, yes,
3: towards
1: indeed.
3: Her son, right?
1: Yes, absolutely. She is the woman of grace.
3: Yeah, I have a grace report just to share. I have been taken for the last number of months my grandson, who's 3 years old, to a school for autism early in the morning. And in the morning, he gets in the car, and I put him in the car seat, and I do the Hail Mary with him. I do the guardian angel prayer, and I do the St. Michael prayer. His name is Michael. And for months, he occasionally says words and stuff, but for months, when I would do the prayers, he would never say a word, never say a word. I could tell he was listening, but never would say anything. And recently, my wife and I went away for a week and came back, and my son continued to take him and pray in the morning with him. When I came back, the first time I had an opportunity to pick him up, I got him in the car and I said, "All right, Michael, let's do the Hail Mary, because in the afternoon we do the Hail Mary together." So I start the Hail Mary, and for a kid who literally had never said a word, he said more than half the prayer.
1: Oh my goodness!
3: I mean, I'm tearing up. I'm getting my wife on the phone and at her, listen, I'm tearing up. It was just like, oh my gosh, what a gift! But it was just one of those moments in life where you just like, okay, God, thank you. This was a beautiful moment of grace, and it was just beautiful to see. So we continue to pray it every day. He doesn't say a lot of the words, but a lot of the times I'll say the Hail Mary, and I'll stop before I get to Jesus, and then he'll fill in Jesus, and then I'll stop before I get Mary, and he'll fill in Mary. So he's listening, and he's participating. And just beautiful. I just want to share that.
1: Harry. Thank you so much for sharing this. What a beautiful father moment and mother moment this is for you and for your wife and for your little guy there. And the beautiful thing is that even if he doesn't articulate those words, he knows those words and he knows the sentiment of those words. And when he says the name Jesus, or if he says, you know, half of the prayer, the fact of the matter is that's really just flowing from the purity of his soul, the purity of his heart. And I can just imagine what joy that's brought to you. And even the fact that you're tearing up telling us the story tells me how deeply it touches you, and why would it not? That is just such a grace from heaven. And I love the fact that it's, you know, the Hail Mary. I just love that fact because, you know, it's the incarnation that he's expressing. You know, it's the incarnation of our Lord. That's what the Hail Mary is all about. And it's just beautiful that he's participating in that grand reality of the God in whose image he is created. Oh, thank you so, so very much, Harry. That's a beautiful moment. What a beautiful joy for so many listening today. Thank you, thank you. Oh, and here we are at the very tail end of the program. What a beautiful note to end it on. I just want to read this last text really fast as we're coming out. It's good morning. I'm a first-time texter, ringing my bell. I wanted to share my blessings for the week. Father Joe at my parish is the best. Grateful for his moving sermons. Also grateful this week for a wonderful healing reconciliation. God is good. Two beautiful ways to end the program. A beautiful program with beautiful calls, beautiful testimonies, all of which gave glory and honor to God. And that's what we want to do, is to give glory and honor to God. So I'll be back with you next week. Let's have a beautiful, holy, happy weekend, rejoicing in the goodness of the Lord until we are together.
4: 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This is the Guadalupe Radio Network, radio for your soul.
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7: Hi, I'm Nick De La Torre, host of Morning Joy, where truth matters. 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
8: This is Life News Radio. I'm Jim Anderson. Legalizing assisted suicide in the UK died in Britain's House of Lords, fair and square, this year. But now its backers are hoping for a comeback next session. The chance to debate the bill again essentially relies on a lottery drawing that could again grant an unusual amount of debate time in the House of Commons to some MP that favors assisted suicide. Should that happen and the legislation pass, arranged dying advocates promise to use a rarely used nuclear option to avoid another House of Lords rejection. The implication of Planned Parenthood's recent move into cosmetic injections and other procedures are not lost on U.S. Senator Marsha Blackburn. The Tennessee Republican is asking the IRS to investigate the abortion giant's tax-exempt status to determine if the new revenue is to be taxed. This is Life News Radio.
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8: Besides helping to create a populated future, when government programs fund pregnancy support centers, new research examining pro-life states' efforts since the Dobbs decision shows it helps to counter arguments that women are somehow alone in facing unplanned pregnancies. And now federally, pro-life members of Congress are fighting to use the money once spent on abortion providers instead on pregnancy support centers. 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
10: It's proper etiquette to introduce friends who don't know each other. Adults often do this, but surprisingly, we don't teach kids to do the same. At events, I've seen kids left out, including my own daughter. I try to connect these kids with each other, but many parents don't make the same effort. At one party, my daughter noticed our dog wandering alone and said, "Look, Mom, Oreo is being left out." She was really talking about herself because the kids at that same party were ignoring her. Later that year, at a graduation party, my daughter and her cousin invited a lonely girl to join them. Her father thanked us, and that night my daughter said, "Mom, I know what it's like when no one plays with you." Her own pain of being left out taught her what it means to be a Christ-like friend. Scripture says, "Be kind to one another." That's in Ephesians. So my coach's question is this: how can you help your child become the friend they would like to have? This has been an Epiphany Insight. I'm Vanessa Denha-Garmo, a communications evangelist.
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12: This is an EWTN News Link. I'm Anna Mitchell from the Sunrise Morning Show. The Supreme Court is continuing to allow mifepristone to be mailed to women seeking at-home abortion drugs. The court has extended a stay on a ruling that had reinstated protections that women could get the drug only after an in-person doctor visit. And Pope Leo sent a letter today to Pope Tewodros II, Patriarch of the Coptic Church, for the Day of Friendship between Copts and Catholics. He said, quote, "This pilgrimage of friendship has enabled our churches, separated by centuries of misunderstanding, to engage in a highly fruitful theological dialogue initiated over 50 years ago." He said, "As our churches prepare for the Feast of Pentecost, I pray that the Holy Spirit, source and bearer of all gifts, will guide Copts and Catholics on our common pilgrimage in truth and charity towards full communion." For more news with a Catholic perspective, visit EWTNnews.com. Take two with Jerry and Debbie starts now.

0: Well, hi there, and welcome to your show. This is Take Two with Jerry. That's me, and Debbie Giorgiani, going to be joining us in a moment. And, of course, you, Take Two with Jerry and Debbie and you on EWTN Radio. We're a month away from 11 years of this show being on EWTN because of you, the Take Two family. And, Debbie, it is great to be back with you again on the show today, and I look forward to a lot of participation from the Take Two family.
1: I do as well, Jerry. So I'm going to give the number, but first I'm going to ask the question of the Take Two family. And you are part of the Take Two family if you are listening. So we expect you to call in. What's something you're still waiting on God for? What is something you're still waiting on God for? Okay, you've been praying. You've been pleading. You've been screaming it out with tears and everything. And you're waiting on God. And you're waiting on God for something. Or someone, or, you know, something that's going on in your life. We want to really explore this together. So would you consider calling in right now? Matt is at the phones, ready to answer. 833-288-EWTN. That's 833-288-3986.
0: Yeah, what is something you were still waiting on God for? I think every one of us fits into this category, or this mold, if you will. You know, we're sometimes we get tired, sometimes we're hopeful, a little bit confused, discouraged, hanging on by a thread. Maybe it's prayers that have seemed to go unanswered for years. Maybe you have, we hear this all the time, maybe you have adult children, you're trying to pray back into the faith. Maybe it's for a healing that hasn't come yet. And maybe it's for something really dramatic. Maybe you're experiencing infertility in your marriage and you're praying to God for a child and you're waiting on the Lord to answer that prayer. It could be anything that you're waiting on the Lord to respond to your prayers, to your needs, to the desires of your heart. So take it away here, Take Two family. It's your show. What you share today, we say it all the time, will help other souls who are listening, because if you're waiting on something from God, you can be sure that there are thousands of others listening who are as well. 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That's 833-288-3986.
1: What's something you're still waiting on God for? 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We'll storm heaven with you, that we are prayer warriors and we take it very seriously. 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He is wonderful to talk to. 833-288-EWTN. 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
0: You could be, in a place where I was about 3 years ago. I was praying for God's will in my life, and I got a sense that it might have been still a return to the priesthood or to the seminary. So maybe you're waiting for a vocational door to open. Maybe you're going through a lot of loneliness right now. You're asking God for some companionship, friendship, someone at least to talk to once in a while. Maybe you're waiting on God for that. Could be anything and everything. And we see a lot of you have something to say already, because the phone lines are actually, they're full already. So that doesn't surprise me, Deb. I know it doesn't surprise you either. But please don't stop calling in, because we have a queue, a waiting area. We're going to work through a lot of calls on the show today, mm-hmm. because there is going to be a lot of wisdom and insight shared at 833-288-EWTN. That's 833-288-3986.
1: And maybe you're really proud of yourself because you're persevering in prayer, but you know, it's getting hard. You're starting to feel a little hopeless, and that's not good. So let's talk about that as well. You know, we really, this topic is so important. This question is so needed. You know, what's something you're still waiting on God for? And so many of us are asking God for things and wondering sometimes, is God really, you know, there and listening to us? You know, Jerry, we already have our listeners already stepping up and ready to go. So what do you say we get to our first caller?
0: Let's do that. Alice is in Houston today, a great place to be, I'm sure, listening on Guadalupe Radio Network. Hi, Alice. Good morning to you.
2: Good morning.
0: Hi. Thanks for calling in. What are you waiting on God for, Alice?
2: I'm waiting for my son to come back to the faith.
0: Mm-hmm. Mm. You said sons, plural, I think you did. How many sons do you have?
2: No, one son.
0: Oh, your one son. Okay.
2: My son, Dan.
1: I have the prayer book out, Alice, so we'll be praying. If you feel comfortable, you can give us his first name or not, whatever you choose.
2: It's Dan.
0: Dan, okay.
1: Okay. Well, he's in the book, and along with the hundreds of other family members that have their kids in the book as well. Alice, we share your pain very much. I do very much. It's tough because, you know, when you know what's true, when you have the faith and you're looking in a certain direction, that's for eternity. You want all of the people you love to be with you. It's so understandable, Jerry.
0: Mm-hmm. It is. And Alice, we can hear the pain, the emotion in your voice as it's coming across the airwaves here. I want to ask you, though, do you have hope, though? Do you have hope that this is going to happen? Because that's really important that you have some hope that you're able to hold on to in your life. Do you have that, Alice?
2: Yes, I'm praying to St. Monica.
0: Oh, there you go.
2: Uh-huh. For another young man, too, whose name is Luke.
0: Luke,
2: I'm
0: okay.
2: I'm praying for both. My son is Luke.
1: Okay. Got it.
0: Yeah, boy, Alice, as you probably listen to the show a lot. Debbie and I say this all the time. The number one, by far, number one prayer intention is for children and then grandchildren and other family members to return to the faith, because it breaks our hearts, but we can only imagine that it pains our Lord's heart as well. But the flip side of that coin, Alice, is as much as we want them to come back, God wants them to come back infinitely more than that. That is something, that's great news, and that's true hope that we can hold on to.
1: It's so true.
2: Yeah.
1: So, Alice, we'll stick together. We'll storm heaven together for our children, okay?
2: Okay. Thank you so much.
1: Thank you.
0: Thank you for calling.
1: Yes. God bless you. You are such a beautiful soul. Okay. If you'd like to do exactly what Alice just did, share, what's something you're still waiting on God for. We'd love to hear it. It is so important. Matt is doing, he's working really fast, trying to get to all the callers, and that's wonderful. Everybody hold tight. We're going to hit that pause button in just a minute. But when we come back, we want to hear more of the details so we can pray in a very intentional, effective way, Jerry, so that we can get some of these prayers answered.
0: Well, we do. We take them to heaven every day, excuse me. And so we're asking the question today, and you obviously are resonating with it. Is there something you are still waiting on God for? Maybe it's been a week. Maybe it's been a year. Maybe it's been 50 years. You've been waiting for God to do something for you, answer a prayer for you, show himself to you in some way. Let us hear about it. 833-288-3986.
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5: May is the month dedicated to the Blessed Mother. 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
1: We're asking the question today on Take Two with Jerry and Debbie, and you are the key person we wait for, we long for. 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So what's something you're still waiting on God for? 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
0: 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Hello, Anna. Welcome to the program.
10: Hi. Thank you for having me.
0: Thanks for calling. Good to have you with us. Go right ahead.
10: What I've been praying about for about 10 years now is for my son, Michael, who was born with many, many food allergies. Just to name a few, dairy, wheat, eggs, nuts, oats, soy, all of the common foods that are in our diet. And then he also has immune dysregulation. So he suffers from alopecia areata, which is hair loss. Since he was a baby also, there's times where, you know, he has a full head of hair and, there's times where he has not. But it's a burden for him. He wants to have a normal, a normal life. And, you know, we try to accommodate for him as much as we can, but, the fact is that, you know, birthday parties, family gatherings, dining out. It's all a reminder that of all the things that he cannot have, he cannot participate in. And, you know, as a fifth grader, it's a heavy burden for him. Mm-hmm. And it's something that we pray about every day. I ask God for this miracle of healing of his immune system. And you know, I always follow that with, give us the grace, give Michael the grace to carry this burden so that, you know, it doesn't... what I haven't mentioned is the psychological aspect of being allergic to so many foods, mm-hmm. and that it's a danger. It's a constant... he's constantly like on alert. Okay, is this going to make me sick? Could this potentially kill me if I accidentally have something that is contaminated? So there's besides the physical burden, there's a mental burden. Mm-hmm. So I've been very patiently praying for this for 10 years, and I have not given up hope. And so I just wanted to share that this is something that I've been praying for and have been waiting for an answer.
1: Mm-hmm. Anna, we totally understand, and we put Michael in the prayer book. And as you know, if you've been listening to Take Two, we go big with God. So we're going to go big with you, and we're going to ask God for that huge miracle for Michael. Absolutely. Absolutely. So be assured of that and take comfort in that. But Anna, I wanted to jump in because as you were sharing Michael's story, Jerry knows this individual very well. He's gotten to meet her, I think, a few times. I talk about my very best sister friend that I've had since I was 5 months old, and her name is Kristen. And if she's listening, I hope she's okay with me sharing this. Well, your story about Michael sounds almost identical to what Kristen had to live with her whole life. She's 60 years old right now, and her whole life she was always worried that the next food she ate could kill her, put her in the hospital. She's same things you're talking about, and she still continues to have immune situations and all sorts of things that she has battled through her whole life. But Anna, I'm going to tell you something. Kristen and Jerry can attest to this. She has turned out to be a very strong very successful, very spiritual, wonderful individual. And she's amazing. And she is a thriver, and she has let everything that she has to deal with on a daily basis, she just keeps persevering, and she just keeps succeeding in life. And so I just want you to have that as a hope too, because you know, it's amazing. I think about what she goes through, and there's a whole nother situation she's dealing with, which is another subsequent effect of what she's been through, similar to what your son's going through. And she just keeps going. And it's incredible. And I really think, Anna, I really do, God gives the grace to those that are going through this to really make them, you know, super high achievers, an amazing individual. She speaks multiple languages. She's an international business person. She has her own custom home building company. I mean, it's unbelievable what she has done through it all. So I just want that to give you like some hope. And then if we could get Jerry to pray right now for Michael, because we can get the whole Take Two family around this intention.
0: Yeah, and I'm going to pray for Michael, and this could be a prayer for all of the people who are calling in, for all of your intentions today. But dear Lord, our God in heaven, we just give you thanks and glory and honor and praise. We just lift up Michael to you right now. Father in heaven, you hear from Anna what a cross this is for him and for her and for them as parents and for their whole family. It must be very, very difficult. So we're going to pray, Father. We're going to lay at your feet a prayer for a miracle healing, if that is according to your holy will. Father, that is what we're asking for right now, quite simply, an immediate instant healing or a gradual but noticeable healing. We just pray that you would answer this prayer, the prayer of a mother's heart. And so we ask this in Jesus' name, and we bring you all of the other intentions, the intentions the people who call in today are praying for, and the entire Take Two family as well. But please give a special attention this day, Blessed Mother, St. Joseph, and of course, St. Michael, the Archangel. And we pray again all of this in Jesus' name. Amen.
1: Amen. Anna, we hope that brings you some comfort today. The other thing, as Jerry was praying, I just want to say about my friend Kristen, the way she got through it is her parents were so strong. They were very scripture-based. They were Baptist, and then they were evangelicals, but they were so strong in scripture, and they just taught her to keep persevering, to keep going through it, even though she had to check every label. She had to check every little thing she ate. She had to ask for the ingredients. She had to be an annoyance on the airplane saying, "Are you sure there's nothing in here that could cause me to get sick?" She had to do that her whole life. She's 60 years old. But I'll tell you what, I would take her anywhere around the world. She's the strongest person I ever met. Does that bring you a little bit of kind of a, maybe just to really focus on the potential for Michael?
10: Yes, thank you so much for sharing her story. That definitely it does help. Thank you.
0: Good, good. Well, you have a lot of prayers, Anna. The Take Two family is a global family, so they jump into action right away when they hear a need. So, hope you feel the prayers of many, hopefully thousands and thousands of people praying around the world, especially for your beloved Michael, and we'll keep him in our prayers as well.
10: Thank you. Thank you so much.
0: You're very welcome. Thank you for calling. Is there something you are waiting on God for, still waiting on God for? 833-288-EWTN, 833-288-3986. Bill is a first-time caller in Iowa. Tuned in today on Sirius XM 130. Hello, Bill. Thanks for your patience. Welcome.
11: Hi there. How are you?
0: Doing all right, Bill. How about you?
11: Hey, good morning. Thank you. I'd just like to pray for our grandson and all those service personnel that are currently in harm's way to be reunited safely back to their families.
0: Mm-hmm. Yeah, that is something we keep in prayer at all times here on Take Two. Debbie and I and the show team, everybody here, we are very, very supportive and grateful. Debbie, are we not
1: yes.
0: Our servicemen and women,
1: military,
0: and mm-hmm. military, and among other, you know, first responders and nurses and so forth, but yep. The military in particular in this situation that Bill you're calling about right now, there are a lot of our loved ones who are indeed in harm's way. We pray obviously for justice and peace to be reigning throughout the world by in accord with God's holy will, but when there are situations like this, we definitely ramp up the prayers, especially that the men and women will be returned, like you said, Bill, safely to their home and their families.
1: Mm-hmm. Bill, do you feel comfortable giving us his first name?
12: I'm sorry. It's actually Police Memorial Day as well. So thank you for including all those personnel as well.
1: Mm-hmm.
0: Yes.
1: Mm-hmm. Yeah. Do you want to give us your grandson's first name, Bill? So we pray specifically.
12: Yes, it's Tyler.
1: Tyler. Okay, perfect. Because we pray specifically and we're very serious about that. So having Tyler's name lets us focus. Bill, you're awesome. Thank you so much. I'm sure Tyler can't wait to see his granddaddy again.
12: Exactly. God bless, my friend.
1: Mm-hmm. Beautiful.
0: Amen.
1: All right. Thank you, Bill. Wow. We've got great calls today, as always, on Take Two. Now, you could answer the question, what's something you're still waiting on God for? Could you answer that question by calling 833-288-EWTN? That's 833-288-3986.
0: All right, we're going to continue along with your great calls and your takes, and we've got room for another one, as Debbie just said, on the line there. We're going to go to Reason in Alabama. Reason, welcome to Take Two with Jerry and Debbie and now you. Welcome to the program, Reason. How are you?
13: Thank you. I'm good.
0: Okay.
13: Got a little bit of a dilemma. Me and my wife were together 31 years. She had, you know, couples use each other's glasses, so yeah, she borrowed mine. So she got tired of not being able to see. And so she went to the eye doctor, and he said, you need to go to the emergency room. 30 days later, she never made it out. Sudden kidney failure.
0: Oh, no.
13: But that's my situation there. My buddy, so I've been evicted, got repoed. My buddy moved me here to Alabama. I'm waiting on Social Security because I have a pinched nerve in my back, unable to work. I'm homebound. And it's just been tough. I mean, thank God my friend's here. Let me stay in his little trailer here. It's just been tough. Don't know what to do. Mm. If it went for him, I don't know. I'm probably be gone.
1: We're so sorry for the loss of your wife. You have no idea how that just hit us so hard in the heart. And I can only imagine what you're going through and you're in that grieving process and then all this, these other things like being evicted and things of that nature. Do you feel comfortable giving us her first name? If you do, I want to put her in the book because we pray for the living and the deceased. But I wanted just to say one quick thing before you think about that and give us her first name. Reason, you're in a position where you're in a receiving position, right? Your friend is providing a place for you to stay. So you need to receive because you have experienced so much right now. But in that receiving mode, Reason, in that receiving mode, you will be very, very close to God if you choose to. Okay, because in that sense of sheer humility and in that sense of receiving the mercy and the generosity and beautiful love from others is a real God exchange. And so the one thing that I would say is while you're going through this, please try to ask your guardian angel to constantly keep you connected to God through all this. You may be so miraculously, you may be so miraculously rewarded for that reason. And I will tell you that when that happens, not if, but when that happens, if you stay faithful, please, you got to call us back because we not only pray and ask God for things, then we praise God when all these beautiful things manifest and come to fruition. So I'd love to hear your comments. Jerry wants to comment, but do you feel comfortable giving us your wife's first name?
13: Well, her birth name was Veronica, but her dad called her Cricket.
1: Cricket.
13: From the old movie from that old TV show. Yeah.
1: Right.
13: He was my sponsor. I'm a convert. He was my sponsor.
1: Oh,
0: beautiful.
1: You know,
13: now I have, eight urns now because I'm the youngest. Mm. So, yeah, I'm by myself. Yeah. It's tough.
1: Well, you're not by yourself. You have your guardian angel beside you. So you're never by yourself. Never, ever, ever. So please lean on your guardian angel. Trust me when I tell you this reason. I was there. I wasn't there with your situation, but I was there with that sense of feeling alone. And it was so comforting when I reminded myself every day that I was never alone. And it got me through so much to where I'm sitting here today. And I promise you, I will pray for that for you so that you can feel that sense of connection to heaven. What do you say, Jer?
0: Well, I too just am so deeply sorry about the loss of your wife, Reason, and will definitely be keeping her in prayer, Cricket, as she was so affectionately called. And, you know, please don't try to understand, you know, that what you're going through right now is not, it's not punishment or anything like that. You know, hard seasons happen to good, sometimes very faithful people. And, you know, the fact that you called today tells us you haven't given up. We hear a hope in your voice. I do anyway. And you're still reaching outward instead of collapsing inward. And that's what matters right now. So be strong, brother. I'm going to say a special prayer. I'm going to offer my rosary for you today because I still have yet to pray that today. And so Reason, I hope you feel those prayers, and all the Take-Two family will be praying for you as well. God bless you, brother. You hear that music. We got to cut away for just a short second here, but going to get back to what are you still waiting on God for? 833-288-3986.
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17: Please join us in a prayer to our guardian angel. In the name of the Father, and of the Son, and of the Holy Spirit, Amen. O Holy Guardian Angel, take care of our soul and body. Enlighten our mind that we may know the Lord better and love Him with all our heart. Help us in our prayers so that we may not give in to distractions. Assist us with your advice so that we may see the good and carry it out with generosity. Defend us from the insidious snares of the enemy, and sustain us in temptations, that we may always be victorious. Remedy our coldness in our worship of the Lord. Cease not to protect us until you have brought us into paradise, where we will praise our good God together for all eternity. Amen.
0: Waiting on God is something we all do at some point in our lives, whether it's just simply a quick blessing, Lord, give me a safe drive to work this morning, or it could be something a lot more intense and profound. Maybe you're waiting on that perfect person to call your wife or your husband. Maybe it's healing from a health issue. It could be a vocational discernment that you're going through. It could be for loved ones to return to the faith. We're talking about a lot of things. Anything and everything that you might be waiting on God for, share it today. It gets in the prayer book, the Take-Two family around the world. We'll be lifting it up in prayer, and we can all hopefully bring a little bit more peace, even joy, maybe even hope into your situation at 833-288-EWTN, 833-288-3986. Camille has been holding oh so patiently in North Carolina, a first-time caller to Take-Two with Jerry and Debbie. Hi, Camille. Welcome. Thanks for calling.
18: Hi. Thank you for having my call.
0: You're welcome.
18: I am...

0: ultimately making his faith known. I just don't know whether to continue this relationship. I've been praying and just released it to God. And the more that I try to set the healthy boundaries, the angrier he comes at me, and it's like I'm being punished. Mm-hmm. So I need guidance and wisdom on
1: absolutely
0: what to do about this relationship.
1: Absolutely, Camille. We got you in the prayer book. So you're not married. I just want to be clear about that, correct?
0: No. We both had previously, many, many years ago, been married. So we had a beautiful blended family, so I thought. And like I said, we were engaged for quite some time and recently broke it off due to the discovery of these things. He had told me, you know, of some things that he had previously had been dealing with in his marriage. And you know, I took it as he had overcome some things and seen things were going really well, because I was raised very, very strong in faith. Mm-hmm. He was not, but we both were in church and active and things like this. And now it's almost as if I don't even know this individual.
1: Right. So I'm assuming that you're not presently active in the church. Are you still, you know, volunteering?
0: I am, yeah.
1: You are. Is this the Catholic church or what particular church?
0: I've been attending Catholic, yes.
1: Okay.
0: He's Protestant. Yes.
1: Okay. And so do you have all right. So let's not even go there for a minute. Camille, we are life coaches and we work with couples all the time, and our website is standtalltoday.com. But that's beside the point. I just want people to know we do work with couples. Camille, be really, really careful, because the fact that you called up and said you're still, you know, wondering how this is going to turn out, and then when you bring it to his attention, he's getting angrier. He needs help. He needs help to fix this. And oftentimes you need outside professional help. And then you also need a person that's going to get them on track with their spiritual life, their prayer life. Okay, so you need a support team, or he needs a support team around him, and he has to be willing to make those changes permanently. Otherwise, oftentimes what happens, Camille, as people age, you know this, as people age, they get set in their ways and they figure out ways how to do things and still live a very, you know, somewhat normal life. But Camille, the fact that it's gnawing at you, and the fact that God hasn't presented a complete and clear answer to you yet, it, for me, that's like the clear neon sign that you really need to emotionally and physically back away from this situation until he gets help, because it's not safe. And if he were to fall into some more of these activities and then you were to actually walk down that aisle, you're in a whole other, you know, situation. So I view this as a blessing in disguise, that God is allowing you to experience it before you go down that aisle, and he's not giving you a clear-cut answer so that you can come to the understanding that it's not about that if you love him or don't love him. It's about the fact that he's got an issue, and he really needs to fix that and correct that and work on his own issues before he takes on a spouse. What do you say, Jerry?
2: Well, just a couple things that came to my mind based on what you said, Camille. One of them was you said, you know, it's gotten to a place where you feel like you don't really know him. And I want to say this very gently, but very, very honestly as well. It's possible you really haven't known this man, because, you know, it takes time for us to discover who other people really are, especially in a close relationship like this. And then you mentioned you have been kind of pushing back on some of the things that he has been doing, and it sounds like he's sort of like recoiling, you know, and lashing out at you. What you're saying to him is, stop doing this. And what he's saying to you is, I don't want to stop doing this. I'm not a psychologist or anything, but those are just a couple of thoughts that maybe the Holy Spirit put on my heart to share with you, Camille. They could be totally off base, but I share them as a brother of yours in Christ who has, you know, your best interest in mind, and I certainly echo everything that Debbie said. So I don't know if anything we've said has been helpful. Camille, what do you think?
0: Yes. Yeah, I totally agree. And he and I did go to a few counseling sessions together.
2: Okay.

0: And, of course, I sought my own individual, but we did go to a few together. And then I decided to stop those for a while. He is in individual counseling, and it seems the sessions he does receive, a lot of childhood things are coming up, and it's just more and more anger. So there is a lot that he's dealing with, I'm sure, but that's why I've continued to set my healthy boundaries and stick with them, you know, and be patient. But, you know, there's still things I don't understand on, like I said, why things like he's punishing me for, you know, his decisions that he chooses to make, if you will.
1: Right.
2: That's a reaction, Camille, to get you to back off. When people are doing something they're not supposed to do, they will really go to the anger level. Like it's so common when a married man is having an extramarital affair, and the wife sees the phone number in his cell phone and says, "Who's this cell phone? I just called it. It's a female." The husband will almost always start to yell at her and get angry, even though he knows he's having the affair. Because they need to back the person down. You're getting too close to the truth.
0: Yes.
2: So, Camille, please protect yourself. Please protect yourself.
0: No
2: relationship is worth a person losing their their faith, their dignity, their respect. You know, God wants so much for you, Camille. He wants the best for you, Camille. And I think the fact that he has not clearly shown himself, he's giving you time to come to the right, solution for this.
0: Yes, I have been taking time for just myself, focusing on myself,
2: good.
0: Family, and just staying prayerfully vigilant, you know, and I want a community of prayer with me.
1: Well, you have that for sure now.
2: Yeah, you have us. You have us. We got you covered in prayer. Absolutely. Yeah. And remember, lean on your guardian angel too, because if you have to encounter him and talk to him, you know, you ask your guardian angel to go before you to help you, stay very protected through this. Remember, your guardian angel is your bodyguard, your soul guard, okay?
0: Yes. Okay. It hurts so bad to be so, lied to. You know?
2: Yeah, lied to, and betrayed. Yep, absolutely.
0: Betrayed.
2: It's very painful.
0: As a betrayal.
2: Right.
0: Yeah.
2: But Camille, people do it to each other all the time. You don't have to be in relationship to be betrayed and lied to. Okay, I work with people all day long that their kids are lying to them, their parents are lying, you know, parents are betraying kids. I mean, it's all over the place. Kids are betraying parents, you know, coworkers are hurting each other, family members. We're in a broken world. Needs to get help, and there's help is out there. That's the good news, Camille. All right.
0: It seems the more help he gets, like I said, the more angrier he gets towards me. So I've tried to step back for sure. Mm-hmm.
2: Yeah. Well,
1: that's good. It could be that there is a potential relationship here, Camille. We're not saying that there isn't, but you're doing the right things by taking that step back, taking a deep breath, taking a real objective look at things. And as Debbie said, you know, watch out for yourself first. Mm-hmm, that's the most important thing. All right, Camille?
0: I want all good things in my life, because I know there's, you know, so much good out there that I feel God has intended for me. And
1: sure.
0: I don't want the enemy to come in and break that.
1: Good, good. Mm-hmm. Good that you're aware of that, because the enemy wants the opposite of everything that God wants for you. So.
2: Right.
1: Keep that in mind. We'll be praying for you, Camille. All right?
2: Yeah, and stay close to the church. You're going to draw your strength through the sacraments and through adoration and being with the Lord, okay?
0: Thank you so much. And that's where I'm grounded, and that's what keeps me going. So thank you for your time and your prayers.
1: You're welcome. Thank you for calling.
2: Absolutely.
1: Yeah, and Debbie Cruz called and wasn't able to hold, but said, please pray for the families of the 1,500 people still missing in action from Vietnam, like my brother. Cruz, absolutely, we're praying not only for the families, but for those soldiers as well. So Take Two Family, there is another intention to be lifting up today, and Debbie will write that in the prayer book as well.
2: It is in the prayer book, Cruz. You can be assured of that. Kathy in Michigan is listening on the EWTN app. Hi, Kathy. You're up next on Take Two. Welcome. Hey, Kathy.
3: Am I on?
2: Yes, you're on, Kathy. You go right ahead.
3: Okay, thanks. Thanks for taking my call. I've been praying for over... Oh, can you hear me okay?
1: Just fine.
3: Hello? Okay. I've been praying over 17 years for my daughter and son-in-law for their marriage. Back when, their little girl was 3 years old, we used to pray the Divine Mercy and the rosary with her, while I babysat. And one day when she was three, she's now 20, my son-in-law said to me, "I don't want you praying the rosary anymore to Emma." He said, "You're too Marian." And so from that point on, my daughter didn't say anything. She was sitting there. She didn't say anything. We've been Catholic family. I think maybe she was afraid to say something. I don't know what the reason. But anyway, to make a long story short, they recently got separated, which I'm not surprised because, this losing our Blessed Mother and not having any kind of a faith in her, it just breaks my heart, And their girl is now 20, and she's a wonderful... She's a wonderful granddaughter, but she's, not Catholic. And so, I just pray that they get back together and that they get back with their faith.
1: Yeah.
2: Emma's 20. Ahead. Was she baptized Catholic?
3: She was baptized, yes, but she never made her first communion, my granddaughter, and they don't have their son baptized.
2: Okay. Well, Emma is baptized, so she has the indelible mark. So Jesus knows who she is. So we're good on that. But Jerry, what your comments, please?
1: Well, no, I was going to say, Kathy, this is something we hear all the time, and it has to, obviously, I was going to say it has to, it does. We can hear it in your voice. It hurts you so deeply, to feel, spiritually shut out from your granddaughter's life, especially because you wanted to introduce her to, the one supreme mother of us all, and that is our Blessed Virgin Mary. And so I would say, and this is probably something already, but as much as you want her to have a deep faith life and to have this knowledge and love and devotion to our Blessed Mother, Our Lady does too. And Our Lady is so good. She can go anything that she asks of her son Jesus. He will not deny her anything because of the yes, the constant yes, daily yes for years that she gave to him, especially standing at the foot of the cross watching him suffer. So you go to Mary very, very strongly and devoutly. And I'm sure you have been doing this already. And really just trust her to find the way to get to your granddaughter and to all of these family members that you're talking about that you have such a burden for in your heart right now. You have this motherly, grandmotherly heart and this burden of pain and love, so does the Blessed Virgin Mary. So together, the two of you, just really storm heaven and ask our blessed Lord Jesus Christ to answer these burdens and these desires of your heart. And I would say go forward with faith and confidence because God is a big God. And we always say this, Debbie says it all the time, we need to go big with God. And God will hear these prayers, Kathy, I'm certain of it. Debbie, did you have anything you wanted to...
2: No, you said it beautifully. Kathy, what do you think? Did that give you some kind of direction and hope?
3: Just pray for, my daughter and son-in-law, too, that they come to the realization, they're both Catholic. How did this happen? I do not know. And, for their son, Luke, who's not baptized, just for the whole family, like Jerry had said, for if there could be a miraculous healing in their lives and their marriage and, just that very fact that our Blessed Lady is not... That really concerns me. I have been praying, for them all every day, but the fact that the Blessed Mother is not even considered, to be a part of their lives at all is very disturbing,
1: Well, the beautiful thing is, kind of alluding to what I said, they may remove her from their lives. She won't remove herself from their lives. She will be constantly solicitous of your prayers and of their needs, and she and her beloved son, our Savior Jesus Christ, know exactly what they need, and they know the timing to bring that about as well. So just it's hard, Kathy. I know it can be so hard sometimes to be patient, to wait on the Lord. It's what we're talking about today on the show topic on Take Two. But just try your very best to give, you know, live a life of total surrender. You live your life faithfully, devoutly, fervently, and then watch and see what our Lord and our Lady will do for your family.
3: I really appreciate that. Can you put them in your prayer book, please?
1: I'm sure Debbie's already done that, right?
2: Oh, yeah, I started to, but I didn't know. I wasn't sure if you wanted to give me first names.
3: Yeah, Bridget and Chad, and then their son Luke and Emma. There's the whole family.
2: Bridget, Chad,
3: Emma and Luke. Yes.
2: Emma and Luke. Okay. Beautiful. We got the whole family in. We are going to Our Lady, our spiritual mother, because she cares. Okay. just like Jerry said. You know the thing real quickly, Kathy? Jerry hit the nail on the head. Our Blessed Mother is not like, she's not like in heaven going, oh, I can't believe they just, you know, disregarded the rosary. She sees the whole picture. She sees what's going on. And she's our spiritual mother. And just like a mother, what does a mother do? A mother, you know, worries for their children and prays for their children and loves their children, nurtures their children. She's doing the same types of things for your kids and grandkids. So it's really a beautiful thing. It's not, heaven's so different with the emotions than what we are, because we get we get so easily hurt and offended here. It's not like that. They see the bigger picture. So we just have to stay faithful. That's all we have to do.
3: Well, I really appreciate both of you so very much, and you guys are amazing. Thank you so very much.
1: Kathy, God bless you. One other thought just came to my mind. God does not exist in time. God is in the past. Mm-hmm. He's in the present. He's in the future. So why don't you maybe start saying, or when you say your daily rosary, say it with Emma right there next to you, and you are teaching her how to say the rosary, and the beads are going through her fingers, and she's saying her precious little Hail Marys along with you. Because God can make right anything that was made wrong, even if it's in the past. And so just maybe have that mental image, spiritually invite, you know, Emma to pray that rosary with you. And maybe, you know, that'll bring the grace into her heart, because she'll remember her grandmother wanting to do this for her all those years ago. And that might trigger something in her mind and in her heart where she will want to pick up a rosary and learn how to pray it herself.
2: That's a great, great idea. What do you say, Kathy?
3: But I'll try very hard to get together to do that with her. That's a great idea. Yeah.
1: Yeah, or just do it in your heart. You know, just bring her into your rosary, spiritually speaking.
2: Right.
1: And
2: Right.
1: Okay, Kathy.
3: Okay. Well, thank you so much.
2: Thank you, Kathy.
1: Yeah,
2: Keep us posted, because we want to be praising God. We decided that next month is going to be all about praising God, because everyone's prayers will be answered. Jerry, I know you want to share a wonderful show with us.
1: Yeah, before we go back to the calls, just want to mention another show on EWTN. 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Katie Prejean McGrady joins to discuss 1 year of Pope Leo, and Leah Labresco discusses the joy of a big family. 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
2: Okay, we're going to Rachel next. Rachel's in Maryland, listening on our friends at Guadalupe Radio Network. Hi, Rachel.
4: Hello.
2: Are you? Hi. Yeah, you're on the air. Go right ahead.
4: Yes, I've been married for 3 years and be asking for the grace of maternity. So I would like to ask for prayers. It has not been easy. Yeah.
2: Mm-hmm. Well, you know, we're always going to go to St. Gerard, right? We're going to go to St.
4: Yes,
2: Gerard.
4: I've been praying to him, too.
2: Okay, yes. Okay, good. Well, that's Jerry's name. That's my husband's middle name. We love St. Gerard. He's been very good to our families. And so we're going to ask him, along with you, to intercede, but also Padre Pio. Padre Pio is awesome, and sounds like, you know, you've been waiting a long time, and you'd like an answer. So Padre Pio usually can get things moving a little bit quicker. Seriously, he's amazing. So I don't know how close you are with Padre Pio, but he's pretty intense and wonderful.
4: I've been doing his novena. So,
2: yeah. Good.
1: Oh, good.
2: Good. Yeah, that's so cool. Okay, Rachel, we're going to take on that prayer intention with you. What do you say, Jer?
1: No, absolutely. Okay. Yeah, and I would say, and I'm sure you're already doing this, Rachel, but just, you know, work on your marriage. Become the closest that you can right now with your husband. Grow in deep marital love and, you know, respect and fidelity to one another and all of those things, you know, the sacrament of marriage. And make sure you're, are you and your husband Catholic, Rachel?
4: Yes.
1: Yeah, so I'm sure you're already very faithful and devout and reverent in your spiritual practices, but just work on that marriage, become the best, closest, most united couple that you can, and let the Lord, you know, bring about, God willing, we're going to pray that he will bring about the fertility, the conception for that child that you want so very, very much. And we will hope that we hear back. We always, Debbie just said to Kathy a moment ago, you know, keep us posted. Well, we'll ask you, Rachel, to keep us posted as well. We're going to definitely pray for this to happen sooner rather than later. And go to the figures in the Bible who had difficulty conceiving or conceived maybe further a little bit longer in life. And, you know, ask for their intercession as well. All right, Rachel?
4: Yes, thank you so much.
1: No, you're very welcome. Yeah. Take Two Family. We'll be praying for that for sure.
2: Thank you, Rachel. Well, Phil is waiting so patiently in Massachusetts on Sirius XM 130. Phil, welcome to the program.
5: Thank you. Hi, Devin and Jerry. Thank you for everything you do. Just want you to know you've been in our prayers because I know you both have had some illnesses in the past with the eyes and the back. Mm-hmm. And we keep
1: Thanks,
5: you in
1: Phil.
5: Prayer. I'm
2: Thank
5: just
2: you.
5: Calling for some prayer for my wife, Nancy. She had migraines for 46 years, and we've gone through doctors and neurologists and medications and stuff. We're just using all the things that God gives us, the gifts that he gives us and doctors and whatnot. And she still suffers, so we know it's kind of, we have to lift it up to God and offer it up. And I'd just like some prayer said for her, please.
2: Mm-hmm. Mm-hmm. Absolutely. Phil, a couple things. I just reached, I have a first-class relic of St. Lucy. I know it may not be associated with her eyes, but eyes usually, you know, play a factor in a whole migraine because it affects your whole head, right? So St. Lucy, definitely go to St. Lucy. She was so very good to me in my eye situation, Phil. So and thank you for mentioning that and the prayers. I appreciate it. But also, if you could also go to, so St. Lucy being the first one, the second one being Saint Charbel. I don't know how close you are to Saint Charbel, but learn about Saint Charbel's life. See if you can get close to a relic or, you know, a third class relic or something like that, a prayer card touched to something. But Saint Charbel is just wonderful in situations like this.
5: So much. That's great. Great to know. I don't know anything about her, but I will look it up.
2: Okay. Saint Charbel is a he, and you know Saint Lucy is a she, but Saint Charbel, just an amazing, he had so many miracles. Right, Jerry, from Lebanon? What was it? Like 10,000 miracles or something? Yeah. Unbelievable.
1: Yeah, yeah, and it's spelled Charbel, Saint Charbel, Charbel. So just to give you a chance to kind of look him up there, and he is very, very, any of the saints are so powerful, but he definitely is, as Debbie said, thousands of miracles attributed to him, Phil. And this has got to be tough. Thank you. God bless you for walking along side by side with your wife. It's got to be, you know, the marriage is, you know, the two become one. So, Phil, we know you're hurting along with your wife as well here for this. So that'll be our prayer for healing for her and great joy and peace in your marriage. Tyler in Nashville, we're not going to get to you. You hear the music. We will be praying for your dad to come back to the church.
2: He's in the book.
1: I was just going to say, Debbie's got him in the prayer book already. Mm-hmm. Tyler, call us again if you'd like on an unscripted show or a prayer show. Many of those are still to come. But we want to thank today the saint of the day, Saint Isidore the Farmer. And Monday's topic, have you ever felt overlooked or forgotten? And Deb, we want to thank the show team, Matt, Michael, and Rich, for another great job today.
2: Oh, they did a fabulous job. And thank you to all the affiliates at Carry Take Two Live. You are so wonderful. We love you so very much. Okay, that'll do it. And until Monday, have a beautiful and blessed weekend. We'll see you real soon.
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0: Have you ever noticed how much attention atheists get? Do you know why that is? Because atheists aren't normal. It's normal to believe in God, but normal things don't get much attention. It's abnormal to say there is no God, and that makes the headlines. G.K. Chesterton says atheism is an abnormality. It's not merely the denial of a dogma, it's the reversal of a subconscious assumption of the soul, the sense that there's a meaning and a direction in the world, and that there's a purpose to things and a meaning to life. And Chesterton says, if there were no God, there would be no atheists.
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0: pro-lifers of all ages. The march is on a Thursday because lawmakers are in session. I'm Veronica Dudo with EWTN News Nightly. 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
2: Doing my own stunt voices and discipline. 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Avoiding all known forms of psychobabble. Lowest percentage of psychobabble of any program on the radio. 2.7%. Some might say, why not zero? Well, because it's too hard. The measuring is, the AI measuring is not sensitive enough. For example, if I say, I watched the movie Groundhog Day, and they had the song that kept repeating itself by Sonny and Cher. The AI hears Cher, and it thinks, well, that's psychobabble. You know, I want to share where you're at. So you can't get down to zero. It's like the old ground clutter when they used to have the less sophisticated weather radar, and it's like, well, that's just ground clutter. We don't see that anymore. Do you notice that? Okay, good to have you here on The Doctor Is In. Look back Friday. This is where we take previous calls from Greg, Juliet, Jennifer, and an anonymous female on topics that they first called in about, and that I realized there's more to say. There's always more to say, obviously. This is not therapy. If this were therapy, there'd be a lot to say. But just adding something to the call that might make it a little more clear, a little more instructive, maybe define a term. Go off in a direction that I didn't go off in on the call because I wanted to stay with what the caller was aiming at, but I was tempted to go in a different direction because I sensed something else was happening. So that's what we use Look Back Friday for. This came from, where's this from? Let me see where this is. It's a commentary from, where's it at? Baltimore. It's in the Baltimore Sun. Newspaper, the Baltimore Sun. And it's interesting, the whole theme of this thing is something that I've talked about in previous programs on this program, and I think he's trying to give a balanced approach. My sense is it's overly cautious, balanced approach, but you see what you think as I kind of skim through this. He starts out, or she starts out, I don't know who the author was, public conversation about family estrangement has intensified following comments by Oprah Winfrey discussing the growing number of adult children who distance themselves from their parents. Critics have accused her of promoting what some call a modern cutoff culture. Supporters argue that she's just simply giving voice to people who feel wounded by their families. Okay. Now, the previous article that I reviewed was very much, this is a good thing that so many people are cutting off their parents because they're finally recognizing the kind of pathology they were raised with, and we're much more sensitive now to all the ways that parents can mess up kids. That was the tone of that article. Now, I know many of you listening are thinking, no. No, we didn't mess up our kids. We raised them as best we could with love in a faith-filled environment, and they turned from it. Maybe I was pathological and I didn't realize it. Maybe I was dysfunctional and it wasn't apparent. That's what some of the tone is in these articles. He qualifies. She qualifies. But the truth is more complicated than the debate suggests. Now, I got a sense of where this person is going to go with this. Let's see if he does. She does. Family estrangement is not a phenomenon limited to abusive or dysfunctional homes. Yes, okay, that's good. That's very true. And this is kind of interesting, an interesting qualification. He says, she says, it happens in families that from the outside, there's a little qualification there, appear loving, stable, and responsible. Author goes on without the qualification. It happens in homes where parents worked long hours, sacrificed financially, and sincerely tried to raise their children with values, faith, and discipline. Okay, good for this author. Finally, somebody saying, yeah, not every time a parent gets cut off by a young adult or even older adult offspring, it's not because they were bad parents. For many parents, the pain of estrangement is bewildering. They remember the sleepless nights, the school events, the financial struggles, the worry about providing a better life. They remember trying to guide their sons and daughters through a confusing world. When those same kids, I said kids, this author said children, later sever contact or distance themselves emotionally, parents often struggle to understand what went wrong. True. That's true. I'm with him right there. Now here's come the other side. Yet, from the perspective of many adult children, the story feels different. Some carry memories of feeling unheard, misunderstood, or dismissed. Others interpret strict parenting as emotional distance or control. In some cases, those feelings may reflect real wounds. I hate that word. It's overused. That deserve acknowledgement. In other cases, they may reflect generational misunderstandings about discipline, authority, and expectations. Okay, the point here that needs to be qualified is that, yes, I don't doubt that the majority, perhaps the vast majority, of adults who sever contact with their parents feel that they were misunderstood, feel that they were over-disciplined, believe that they were dismissed. I don't doubt that. The question is, were they? It isn't automatic because a 23-year-old thinks that my mother was just not understanding, that she was just not understanding. That's where I have a problem with this. As a psychologist, I see how easy it is to make ourselves miserable or hostile towards somebody by what we think and believe to be reality when it's not reality. I shall go on. Young people now grow up surrounded by powerful outside influences that shape how they interpret family relations. That's very true. That's very true. They are beleaguered by a tsunami of people telling them you're a victim, telling them your parents did it all wrong, telling them you have certain rights, telling them you need to set up boundaries. It's just enormous. Social media platforms. Thousands of communities discussing the trauma, the boundaries, the emotional well-being. Of course, social media makes victims out of so many people. And the irony is, this is what I see as a psychologist, it's much more likely when someone is a young adult or an adult screwing up their lives that they turn on the parents. Obviously, I'm unhappy and discontent and anxious and miserable because of the way I was raised, rather than maybe the way that I'm looking at things, maybe the way I'm doing things, maybe the way I've been influenced by so many forces other than my mom or dad. Social media carries risks. Online spaces often reward dramatic narratives and simplified conclusions. In those environments, complex family relationships can be reduced to a single label, toxic. Of course, I've in my book, How to Get Along with Almost Everybody, I had a chapter devoted to the language of severing contacts. Parents are toxic. They were emotionally abusive. Of course, they're narcissists. When that happens, of course, when you label something toxic as in poisonous, well, what do you do? Well, that's pretty clear. You distance yourself. You protect yourself. You cut off anybody who causes you pain. Keeping in mind, who is causing you pain? Are you causing you the pain, or are they causing you the pain? My experience, especially dealing with a lot of folks in this kind of audience, is that the kids are causing their own pain, and they're projecting it onto the parents, saying, "You're doing this to me." I quote, "Although boundaries can be necessary in situations of real harm," and I talk about that in my book, How to Get Along with Almost Everybody. I say, yeah, there's times when you do have to. It's dangerous. It's extremely troublesome to somebody's well-being, and you do have to distance. But the author says, the idea that severing family ties is the first step toward healing oversimplifies a deeply human problem. That's what I say to parents. I said, you know, if you made a mistake, as I assess these parents, they come into my office by the droves, okay, wanting to handle a 35-year-old, a 32-year-old, sometimes a 44-year-old, who has just kind of brushed them from their lives, thinking, what happened? And they seem like reasonable people. I can't be inside that house, and I didn't grow up in the house. So, yes, that's the big qualifier. But given how they assess things, how they talk, my sense is that their main problem, and apparently this author touches upon this, their main problem in raising their children, their main flaw, was that they were human. And he says, families are messy. Parents make mistakes. Children misunderstand. Generations grow up with different cultural expectations about authority, independence. Yes. A father who believed that he was teaching discipline may be remembered by his child as distant. A mother who worried constantly about safety may be later viewed as controlling. See, that's part of the problem here. There's no tolerance. If I look back on my own parents and say, I don't like the way they did this, I don't like the way they did that, this hurt me, this bothered me, where is my tolerance? Where is my ability to say, one, maybe they didn't intend it, or two, even if they did, where is my forgiveness? The author, stealing my thunder, saying, they were imperfect human beings attempting to raise children in an imperfect world. We should be cautious about turning estrangement into a cultural trend. It's already a cultural trend. 1 in 4 are estranged from a family member. Or a moral badge. In other words, I am good and right and psychologically healthy by cutting you out of my life. I'm not saying that a parent can be very, very difficult throughout childhood and even into your own adulthood. I'm not saying that. It can be. But that severing of the relationship, especially for Christians, I can kind of see people doing that who aren't Christians. Their view is, hey, my happiness is paramount, and if my parent bugs me and bothers me and irritates me, I'm better off without them. Now, my experience also is that, religious or not, if you do that, you're also making a comment about yourself. Okay. I'll close it up here. This isn't his summary, but I'll leave it at that. What our culture needs is not more encouragement to abandon family relationships. It's true. Get a lot of shrinks doing that. They do that all the time in therapy. You need to set boundaries on your mother. She's toxic. Nor does our culture need blind loyalty that ignores genuine harm. What we need is moral clarity balanced with humility. Family is rarely perfect. It is often frustrating, emotional, and difficult. The author closes with this, but it is one of the few places in life where forgiveness, patience, and love still have the power to rebuild what conflict once threatened to destroy. A lot of good thoughts there, Dr. Ray.
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0: Thank you for joining me here on The Doctor Is In. Let me go straight to, let's see what we got here at that time. Better go with a short one. Anonymous female is calling from New York. Her parents are visiting. Speaking of family estrangement, for the first time in a year.
1: So basically, I haven't seen my parents in a very long time. My husband and them and I, like, had somewhat of a falling out due to a huge misunderstanding prior to our wedding. They didn't come to our wedding. We had a baby about 2 months ago, and they're coming to meet the baby in around 2 to 3 weeks. And my husband and I are just nervous about how it's going to go because they're coming to our house and we haven't seen them in a very long time.
0: What's very long?
1: The last time I saw them in person was last year in the fall when my aunt died at her funeral.
0: Is this a relationship with your mom and dad that's always been kind of shaky for a long time?
1: It didn't always feel that way. It felt like we were close earlier on, but I think we did have some chinks in the armor, so to speak. I think we there were attempts made to keep things closer than they otherwise would have when problems got exposed during this falling out that kind of, I think, were kept, they were just swept under the rug.
0: Well, I like your insight. Because most people say, oh, we were so close. We were just very, very close. And I think, well, if you were that close, why did they decide not to talk to you for a year? What could you have done so awful? So thank you. Thank you for seeing that.
1: Yeah.
0: It has to be a pretty big misunderstanding for them to say, I'm not going to come to my kid's wedding. Oh,
1: yeah, basically, I can summarize real quick. So my, at the time, fiance and sister had a misunderstanding, and basically I said that I didn't want my sister to be the maid of honor in my wedding.
0: Okay.
1: And, yeah, and then, but I apologized the next day after my mom said that that wasn't a good idea, but then about a month later, they called me and said they don't support us getting married anymore, even though I'd apologize. We've had holidays together again, but looking back, I think that
0: they didn't like your fiance. They didn't like your fiance for what he did, right?
1: Yeah.
0: Okay. So they just decided, as long as you marry that guy, we're not sure how much we want to have to do with you, which is a very interesting way to look at this. They're coming to your house because they want to see the grandkid. All right. Grandkid's more important than putting up with your hubby, or maybe even putting up with you, Mom. So they want to see the grandkid. Focus on the grandkid. If they bring up the past, say, Mom, Dad, we both apologized about that. I hope you accept it and let it go. Well, we don't understand why you wouldn't just have her. That is your sister. Admit, Mom, we just apologized. You want to hold a baby? Don't get into it with them. Don't do it. I would let them just focus on that little one because they're going to be all proud for that little grandchild, especially if you're the first one, first grandkid. Oh, man.
1: Yeah, I am the first.
0: All right, that's big. That's huge. And somehow they've decided, either one or both decided, it would be good for us, in fact, to try to mend the fences. I was going to split the analogy. Mend the bridges to see this kid. So I think that's what you're dealing with. You got to avoid them bringing back up the past. Say, Mom, let's let that one go. Something we disagreed on, we apologized, can we move forward so you can be part of this baby's life? That's what I would do.
1: I can do that.
0: All right, hon. Good luck to you. That is such a common fisher. Not fisher-like person with a rod and reel, but fisher-like a split, F-I-S-S-U-R-E, in relationships, which is, you didn't do it the way I wanted you to do it. Hubby, fiance at the time, had some kind of disagreement with the sister. Okay, I don't know where the fault lies with that one, and he probably wasn't very smart about this, because if you're going to marry into this family, you don't start out by clashing with your wife's sister. Nevertheless, it happened. So he influenced his fiance to not ask the sister to be the maid of honor. Or she just simply decided on her own. I kind of missed that. Said, no, not asking you. Well, what happened is that even because she just thought that, she immediately changed. A day later, she said, I'm sorry, that was wrong. No, you thought it. Guilt. Guilt by thought. So because of that, she acted in a way, however short-lived, that the parents didn't want her to act. They took it personal. How could you? That's your sister. Is this the way it's going to be? Is he going to have this kind of influence over you, the rest of your marriage? I got to believe that was the thought floating around in all this. But it's so sad because so often that is the case. And I guess I'm speaking to those of you who want to have a fractured relationship, a strained relationship with a family member because they didn't do it the way you would have liked them to do it. But I think the way they should have done it is a much better way, a much nicer way, a much more charitable way. No argument there. No argument there. Nevertheless, it does come down to they didn't do it the way I wanted them to do it. How is it that that's such a part of fallen human nature?

0: Join us in praying an Our Father for the intentions of the Holy Father, our bishops and clergy, and those of religious life. Our Father, who art in heaven, hallowed be thy name. Thy kingdom come, thy will be done, on earth as it is in heaven. Give us this day our daily bread, and forgive us our trespasses, as we forgive those who trespass against us. And lead us not into temptation, but deliver us from evil. Amen.
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2: Does Jesus condemn praying the rosary in Matthew 6, 7 when he says, as the King James renders it, use not vain repetitions as the heathens do? Protestants think so. What's the Catholic response? First, Jesus is not condemning repetitious prayer per se. If he were, well then he would be condemning himself, since according to Mark 14, 39, he prayed multiple times, Father, remove this cup, not what I will, but what you will. But that's absurd. So what was Jesus condemning? He was condemning Gentile prayers, which were mindless repetitious prayers, as the Greek text suggests. The Gentiles recited prayers only to appease their gods. They were, as the RSV translates it, empty phrases, having nothing to do with expressing one's love for the gods. That's what Jesus is condemning, not the repetitious prayer of the rosary. I'm Carlo Broussard with the Ready Reason for Catholic Answers, Catholic.com.
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4: When I was in grad school, I got a lot of theories. There was an awful lot of personality theories and developmental theories. One of those theories was birth trauma. In other words, going from a very different environment, dark, watery, pretty much safe, to this shocking experience of colors and sounds and brightness and breathing air, just this riotous kind of experience all at once. And there are those therapists who think, oh boy, well, that's a trauma. That's a major trauma, and it's going to bury down inside the person's head. Some of them called it the birth wound. Well, obviously, there's not a whole lot of research for this. There's a lot of theory on it, a lot of speculation on it, but it's really hard to measure something like that. How would you do this? There are too many genetic intervening experiences, all of that, in shaping who a person is. So you can't just point back to the fact that, oh, you know, she's into drugs because of the birth wound when she just came out and just had to experience life as a one-day-old. Well, anyway, I initially didn't give much credence to birth trauma. But looking back on it, I think there's something to be said for it. For example, obviously, it affected me. When I was born, I apparently was so distressed, I didn't speak for close to a year and a half. Yeah, that's true. And I remember on my second birthday, I was very developmentally advanced, remember thinking, I've just doubled my age in a year.

to be entertaining, trying to be entertaining. All right, let's do this. I have more to say about our anonymous caller who's nervous about her parents coming around for the first time in a year to see this little baby. One of my books, I talk about time-limited contacts. For example, Christmas Eve, family members are getting together, and among those family members is a sister, brother, brother-in-law, sister-in-law, cousin, somebody that you just really have a tough time with. And you would much prefer that they wouldn't be in the same place that you would be in. You've had long history of just unpleasant interaction with this person. What are you going to do? How are you going to enjoy Christmas Eve? It's time limited. You can get along with pretty much almost anybody. Almost anybody. For a short period. But Dr. A, it doesn't seem like a short period. It is a short period. Okay, how long is Christmas Eve? 2 hours? 3 hours? Going to have the dinner. Maybe open a few gifts. Maybe sit on the other side of the room from them. You can do this. Or if you say, this person really just makes me ill at ease, makes me uncomfortable. You don't have to be uncomfortable. You can tell yourself, I would prefer that they weren't here, but they are here. They're part of the family. Or my mother says she wants her son here, and my brother and I have just not seen eye to eye in a long time. We pretty much just sort of live our own separate lives. But he's going to be there. He's going to be there at mom's birthday party, her 85th. How long is the birthday party? You can be civil to anybody for a short period of time. You can. It's time limited. It's gonna end in an hour or 2 hours. How much conversation you need to have with him? Dr. Ray, you don't understand my brother. He provokes. He'll make snotty remarks about my politics or my religion or the fact that I homeschool. He'll throw jabs. Okay. So he throws jabs. So what? He's opinionated. He's inappropriate. He's not pleasant. But that doesn't have to affect you to the point where you say, I'm going to stay away from my mom's 85th birthday. He can say what he wants. All you have to worry about is if it's true. You can't stop him from throwing jabs. If you tell yourself that apparently this is how he makes himself feel superior, and anybody who has to make himself feel superior must at base feel inferior, why would you have to do this? If you could get to the point where what people said didn't get to you, you'd have a lot more peace with family members, with friends. Dr. Ray, I'm not going to put myself there to get abused. Well, it depends how you define abuse. Yeah, a person can be so downright hostile and nasty that there's no way to relate to them. I got that. But more often, these are people who are either opinionated or they brag or they throw jabs or they make snarky remarks. You don't have to let it get to you. If you have to be around them, this is a relative. This is a mom. This is a dad. This is a brother, a sister. This is a spouse. You don't have to give them that kind of power to make you feel bad. You don't. You control how bad you feel. You really do. People think it's automatic. Oh, if somebody says something that really hurts, if somebody says something's really snotty, you just got to feel bad. No, you don't. No, you don't. You're the one who decides how much it's going to get to you. In this business, you're going to get, as a host, and anybody on the radio or TV will tell you this, you're going to get snotty emails, snarky, nasty, critical, unfair email. You're going to get them. You're going to get them. Okay. Is that going to stop you from hosting the show? Everybody I know that has any kind of profile on radio or TV will tell you, oh, yeah,

Oh yeah, you get people to attack you for the weirdest things, and you have to develop a little bit of an elephant hide. Consider it, see if it's true. But if it seems to you in your best judgment to be just nasty and irrational and unfair and misinterpreting, then yeah, you don't have to let it get to you. If you did let it get to you, you'd quit. You'd quit. Because most people can't take being attacked.

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1: This is Franciscan Media's Saint of the Day for May 15th. Today we celebrate St. Isidore the Farmer. Picture a lanky man hard at work in the fields, a contented, peaceful smile on his sunburned face. Meet St. Isidore, the patron of farmers, and the National Catholic Rural Life Conference. Born in Madrid, Spain in 1070, Isidore was destined to spend his days working on a farm he did not own. From an early age, he served as a field hand on the estate of a wealthy landowner who appreciated Isidore's hard work as well as his strong religious instincts. Some of Isidore's fellow workers were not so kindly disposed, however, and complained that he failed to put in a full day's work. In truth, Isidore started each morning with Mass and frequently prayed as he tilled the soil. His employer eventually concluded that the accusations of co-workers were without merit. Isidore and his wife, Maria de la Cabeza, also honored as a saint, were the parents of a son who died young. The couple became known for their generosity to the poor despite their own limited circumstances. The poor often followed Isidore home, where they were given food, often in more liberal portions than those enjoyed by the couple feeding them. Isidore died in 1130 and was canonized in 1622. There's more about the saints along with inspiration and Catholic resources at our website, saintoftheday.org. From Franciscan Media, this has been Saint of the Day.
2: 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My website, drray.com. All 18 of the book titles are there. They are signed. And you get them at a pretty good price, too. You can see which ones might appeal to you. Also have an Instagram managed by my son and a Facebook page. I didn't really want to do that because in my mind, Instagram and Facebook were, oh, hey, look at me eating my bologna sandwich in the shape of a giraffe. Oh, here's the strawberry preserves I put on my bagel this morning. And that just stuck with me bad, but I was convinced that I could use it as a platform to help, to make comments, offer thoughts and ideas that perhaps some people might find useful, though it's been some time now. And it's ironic, the biggest thing that we ever posted, by far, dwarfs everything else. No matter what I thought was helpful wisdom, couldn't come close to the views of a joke that I told at the beginning of one of my talks. Now, it's a complex joke, and it, in a beautiful way, comments on the truth of Christianity. We're not sure exactly the number of views, but it's somewhere between 10 and 15. Okay, not 10 and 15. Not 10 and 1,500. Not even 10 and 15,000. 10 and 15 million. That's, you know what that's like? That's like winning the lottery, a big lottery, and it ruins you for getting together with your buddies and playing nickel dime poker and getting excited because you came home that night with $9 ahead. That's what that was. When you get one of those posts that goes 10, 12, 15 million, and then you get another one that goes 42,000, it's like, ruined me. Okay, enough of this persiflage. Let's see where we're going to go with this. This is Jennifer. No, wait a minute. I'm looking at this. I'm looking at the clock. I can't go Jennifer. She's 6:13 minutes here. Let's go to Juliet with Georgia. Son with some bad grades. Is he getting bad grades?
3: Well, he's in 10th grade, and the main classes, I think, is biology and, of course, ELA literature. Well, for 9th grade, he was in a Catholic school. So he got withdrawn, And now I have, unfortunately and sadly, I had to put him in a public school just for now. And I told him, you know, to do his best, especially in those two classes. The good thing about the public school is that they provide the assistance, the after school and all that. And I told him to take that advantage and the opportunity to do that. But I was giving him some little advice 2 days ago. And I told him, you know, ask your teachers for help and, you know, they're there for you. I have emailed them and they told me the same thing. And you know what he said? He was like, I know I can do that, but you know I'm lazy, mom. And I'm like, oh. I was like, yeah, but don't be negative, you know, because if you keep that in mind that you're lazy, like, all the time, and, you know, you're not going to have the effort to do what you need to do.
4: Juliet, then, you have told him, you've tried to persuade him why it's important for him to put a little more effort into this. And he tells you, yeah, mom, I hear you, but you know, I'm not exactly the most motivated guy. And so you're asking me, is there some better way to get through to him? Is that what you're saying?
3: Yeah, and you know what? I started reading the book that you wrote, The Standing Strong, The Good Discipline Makes. I'm almost halfway there.
4: Mm-hmm. Well, there is stuff there on school performance there. There's a question there on school performance. Look it up.
3: Okay.
4: It's right there. It'll tell you how to deal with these underachievers who have the ability. But let me offer you this.
3: And she's a pretty smart kid. It's just, I'm a single mom, and it's been always him and me, and sometimes it's a little tough.
4: Let me make this real quick. I'll make it real, real quick. Does he have a smartphone?
3: Okay. No, but he has an iPod. That's all he has. He asked for a phone recently.
4: Does he need that iPod for school?
3: Well, he only uses it for music, and he doesn't have internet and anything like that.
4: Does he listen to music on it?
3: Yes.
4: You could say, son, see, here's, I think, where you're getting tripped up. You think that if you just were more clear, more reasonable, he would agree. And he would say, oh, now I got it, Mom. I see what you're saying. Of course, I'll put more effort into my work. Highly unlikely, Juliet. Not because I know your son. I'm just going by the numbers that, by and large, when kids don't perform up to their ability at school, all the reasoning in the world doesn't move them. You are going to have to use some leverage. You may have to say, son, your grades have to be at a certain level. Let's say, for example, you want proof of what grade he has in each class on a Friday. Okay. He writes down the grade and he gets the teacher to sign it. And in your condition is it's got to be B or A. You said he's got the ability, so therefore A or B. And it ain't that hard to get A's and B's anymore in school because such a grade inflation. That means if he doesn't, comes home with a C or a D because he's not turning in the work, that for the next week, he doesn't have that iPod. And he doesn't have the...
3: I tried that one time.
4: One time. You hear what you just said there? One time. I tried that one time.
3: He exploded. And I had to talk to the priest and...
4: Well, now you just added a big element, my dear. You added a huge element, which is I tried to discipline him. I tried to put conditions upon him. And he got so mad that I didn't know what to do. Yeah. On one hand, if he just gets mad, well, he just got mad. On the other hand, if he gets mad and he punches a hole in your wall... or he cusses you out, or he takes off. You got to decide what you're going to do about that. Because at this point, as long as he has the ability to say, you cannot hold me accountable, mother, and if you try, I'll go crazy. If that's where it is, Juliet, then what I would say is you get yourself some good guidance on how to bring this young man under better control. It's a trap that we get into, and I think it's based upon we so much want it to be reality. which is when our kids are failing to live up to their potential, when they view things a certain way that are hurting them or are self-destructive or are drifting from the faith, we begin to search for ways to reach them. And we use a lot of words. We repeat ourselves day after day after day after day. We revisit the subject 20, 60, 30, 90, 100 times because we think that people are eminently reasonable, and that and people includes kids sometimes. And if we just reason the right way, you heard Juliet, she was saying, well, I've told him you don't want to be a failure. And she's trying to draw upon her understanding of how he can achieve better at school. And he's, Mom, you know I'm lazy. Okay, so she takes that and she tries to reason that. But the reality is he's not budging. And the proof in that is how he reacted when she one time, remember she said one time, did something about it, he exploded. Which bespeaks of an attitude of, you can't do this to me. What are you doing? Who do you think you are? You can't do this. So I don't doubt that she's afraid to actually put some consequences on him because she's not sure what she'll do if he acts like that. If he comes home and that iPod is hidden somewhere that he can't get it, what will he do? Will he put a hole in a wall? Will he slam things around? Will he cuss? What will he do? And then what will she do in response? It's a scary situation. And that kind of scary reaction keeps parents from actually standing their ground much of the time. They'd rather just sort of kind of just try to ride it out until hopefully some way things improve or the child matures or he gets old enough to go live elsewhere somehow. That's a heck of a way to live. Oh my gosh, that's a heck of a way to live. So often in parenting, yes, we explain ourselves. We explain our rationale. We talk with the kids. We listen to the kids. We try to instruct as best we can with good words. That's great. But there comes a point, and it's usually sooner than later, where we have to make it happen. His grades are terrible. He's capable. Can Juliet set up a system to make it happen? Whether he thinks he's lazy or not, whether none of her reasoning has helped, what can she do to make it happen? Not to say it happen, to do it happen. That's the big thing. So much of parenting involves action, not words. And I'm not talking about jackbooted, kick the door down, I'm in charge, kid. No. Too much reasoning gets you nasty. You get frustrated. You argue. You yell. You do things you would never say to any other human being other than your child. You don't want to get to that point. You want to do something about it. So I told her if he doesn't have the grades he needs to have every Friday, the iPad's gone. And now she won't do that because she's really afraid. She's afraid of how he'll react. Is she going to call the police? Is she going to call juvenile court? What is she going to do? At some point, you got to make a tough decision. Because otherwise, she's just going to live as a hostage in her own home. And she'll be helplessly watching him sabotage his school performance. And my guess tells me also his cooperation at home. I was reading between the lines. School performance is only one part of it. Is it too late? I don't know, but she's got to act like it's not too late. Dr. Ray.
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0: Yeah, a little bit more than a minute left. Not much more to say. I had a friend who was in Saddam. Well, he wasn't a friend. He's a guy I worked out with in passing at the Y. He was formerly in Saddam Hussein's army. He was a conscript. They just kind of took these guys and threw him into the army, and he said he was in the desert, and they were kind of hiding in holes in the desert, and they surrendered to the Americans very quickly. And he knew an awful lot about desert warfare, and he was using, he was being used by the Marines to train. I talked with him a lot. His name is Rahim. I said, Rahim, you have the kind of defiant opposition, resistance, out of control type stuff that so many of our parents have with their teenagers? He said, absolutely not. He was from Iraq. He said, absolutely not. I said, teenagers at some level are teenagers. He goes, mm-mm. First of all, he says, the family structure is very, very tight in Iraq. He said, but the other problem is, if the child would do this, they would have to leave the house. I said, well, how old? He said, well, 15, 16, 17. If they refused, if they absolutely refused to cooperate according to the parents' structure and expectations. I said, wow, in America we can't do that because we have laws. You have to be an adult. And he said, well, in Iraq we have very little of the kind of defiance among teenagers that I've seen here. Very, very little. And he said, a lot of it is because we simply will not allow it within the family. Now, some might view that as very harsh, but I'm certainly not recommending we do that here in the U.S., but is it interesting, isn't it, that not all cultures act the same way? This is Dr. A. Thank you for joining me here. Good Lord permit. I'll see you on Monday, or I'll listen to you on Monday. Walk with God. Don't be rebellious.
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3: This is an EWTN News Link. I'm Anna Mitchell from the Sunrise Morning Show. President Trump's high-stakes state visit to China is over after talks with President Xi Jinping in Beijing. The two leaders discussed the ongoing war in Iran, among many other topics, with China considered Iran's largest trading partner. Trump said Xi wants the Strait of Hormuz open as soon as possible, just as he does. And local officials in Dalton, Illinois, are showing off changes made to the childhood home of Pope Leo. The house remains closed to the public. The Historic Preservation Commission there is working on a plan for the village to benefit from Pope-related tourism. They say they're waiting on state and federal approvals to ensure the house is listed on the National Register of Historic Places. For more news with a Catholic perspective, visit EWTNnews.com. Call to Communion with Dr. David Anders starts now.
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8: 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Pedro Quiles, our producer. We also have Rich Jesse handling phone screening today. Ace McKeo's on social media. I'm Tom Price along with Dr. David Anders.
9: Tom, how are you today?
8: Great. How are you?
9: I'm doing decent. Thank you.
8: Did you get those weekend plans solidified yet?
9: Well,
8: still loosey-goosey?
9: A little bit. Well, it's various forms of home repair and yard maintenance, basically.
8: Ditto. Right there with you. Let's lead off with a phone call that came in overnight from the EWTN listener comment line.
10: I am a Catholic convert, and in traveling one time, we went to a Mass, and after Mass, I was talking to the priest, and the priest said that Jesus had two souls. Is that true? I look forward to your reply. Thank you.
9: Yeah, thank you. So that's not the way the Church puts it. The Church says that Christ has two wills. The Church says that Christ has two natures. Depending on how you define your term, soul is a constituent of the human organism. It is the animating principle of the human person that causes them to be alive and to be rational, and it's integrally woven into his constitution. So we're not Cartesian dualists. You know, we don't think you have some immaterial Casper the Ghost that gets squeezed into a flesh suit, right? That's a kind of That's a pagan view of the relationship of soul to body. But nevertheless, soul as such is constitutive of our humanity, and it's the element of our personality, of our identity that enables things like, well, not only life, but also cognition and feeling and so forth. Christ definitely has a human soul. If Christ does not have a human soul, then Christ would not be a human being. Right? There was an ancient Christian heresy called Apollinarianism that imagined that Christ was a human body, but that the divine Logos, that is the second person in the Trinity, took the place in the body that a human soul would otherwise have taken.
11: Okay.
9: That was ruled heretical, because if that is the case, then Jesus is not a human being. He's just a flesh pot. And so the church says, no, he actually has a soul. Now, for Christ to have had two souls in the relevant sense would mean that you would distinguish soul as a constituent of God's nature. And that's not the way the Catholic Church talks about God, right? Because God metaphysically is simple. God has one simple essence that's not divisible into parts. So in the Godhead, you don't have the relationship of soul to body that exists in the human person, right? So you can say that Christ has two natures. You can say that Christ has two wills, insofar as will is a category that we ascribe to the divine nature.
11: Yeah.
9: Right? But the doctrine of two souls, that's not ecclesiastical language. Now, there was a doctrine of two souls in Christian antiquity that was ruled heretical. This was the doctrine that humans other than Christ had two souls, that they had a rational soul and a fleshly soul that were in conflict, and they were metaphysically distinct. It was essentially the doctrine of the Manichees. Augustine wrote a treatise against the Manichaean doctrine of two souls, right? The human person has one soul. That's the Catholic view. So anyway, two wills, yes. Two natures, yes. Two souls, that's not ecclesiastical language.
11: Very good. Thank you so much for that call to our EWTN listener comment line. Here's something from Rob in Oregon. Dr. Anders, excuse me, for many years, the Bible translations I have read say that 2 Timothy 3, verses 16 and 17, translates as follows: all Scripture is inspired by God and is profitable for teaching, reproof, correction, and training in righteousness. But lately, some Protestant has been saying that St. Paul wrote the word sufficient instead of profitable. Can you shed some light on which word Paul actually used? Thanks. God bless. Robin, Oregon.
9: If you will give me half a second, I can shed some light on it. Now, granted, I haven't pulled this thing up in a while, and I have just enough Greek to be dangerous. Okay.
11: Okay.
9: So the Greek word in question is ophelemos. There are four occurrences of it in the New Testament. Let's see. They're all in the pastoral epistles, and it is translated a number of different ways: profitable, profitable, profitable, profitable, excellent, and profitable, profitable.
11: Gee.
9: Now, you know, to go beyond that, I mean, I'm looking at Greek concordance. Okay, helpful, serviceable, profitable, advantageous, et cetera, et cetera, et cetera. So,
11: but not sufficient.
9: No, there's nothing in there about sufficient. Nothing in there about sufficient.
11: So where do they get
9: that's
11: that?
9: That's an ideological translation based on the doctrine of Scripture's sufficiency, which is a Protestant dogma.
11: Well, okay.
9: Yeah.
11: All right, Rob in Oregon, thank you so much for your email. And if you would like to send us an email for a future show, we'd love to get it. Here's the address: ctc@ewtn.com, ctc@ewtn.com. We try to do a couple of those emails on every one of our shows.
9: You know, just in case people are wondering, I don't actually have every Greek word in the New Testament memorized in all of its usage. Right? So if somebody's, how did Anders know there were only four occurrences of this Greek word in the New Testament? It's called my handy-dandy concordance on the internet, right? So I was doing that in real time. I was cheating. I just didn't let you know.
11: And we were just kind of vamping until you found the answer.
9: I was vamping until we found the answer.
11: Well, there exactly. You go. Appreciate that. We'll get to the phones in a moment here. Hopefully hearing from you at 833-288-EWTN. 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
16: Jesus came and proclaimed to share in our human life, in all our sufferings and joys. 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If we walk with Jesus, who goes with us. 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
11: 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And we're going to begin with Karen in Leipzig, Ohio, listening on the Great Holy Family Radio. Hey, Karen, what's on your mind today?
17: Yes, so I like to follow the whole part where God created the world in 7 days or 6 days and rested on the seventh day. So, like, nobody was here to actually witness that he created, you know, light on this day and animals on this day. So, like, how do we know that? And then kind of a two-part question is, I know that time is, like, lost here, but, like, what did he do before that, and how did he come about that all of a sudden he's here and created these things? Like, what was he doing before day one? I know that seems kind of silly, but that's just something that I've always kind of wondered.
18: Yeah, thanks. I really appreciate the question. So the Catholic doctrine on God is that God is eternal, omnipotent, omniscient, ubiquitous, omnipresent, metaphysically simple, meaning that God has no parts. God does, which also means that God doesn't change. He doesn't undergo changes of state. He doesn't have changes of emotion because he doesn't have emotions. He doesn't have kind of the bodily features, the neurology that is associated with human emotion. So these are all negative attributes. He's not this. He's not that. He's not this other thing. He doesn't have these limitations that we have, in other words. When you want to actually understand what God is in himself, the church falls silent because that's a mystery. So we know more about that, the fact that God is, than what God is. In fact, that's St. Thomas says that explicitly. We know that God is. We don't know what God is. And philosophically speaking, when we ask the question, what do we mean by the word God? Well, what the word God means in that context is just, where does the explanatory buck stop? right? So you know, everything that happens around us is contingent on something else happening,
11: mm-hmm.
18: right? You know, my coffee cup, for example, is contingent on, say, the chemical structure of the styrofoam, all right, which at another level is dependent on particle physics, which is dependent on maybe the Big Bang, which is dependent on God knows what. But, I mean, eventually you get to a first cause. You get to a first principle in virtue of which everything else.
11: Right.
18: And that's just what we mean by the word God. Now, whether you're a physicist or a theologian, we don't really know much about what that first principle is. We just know from the principle of causation and finality and so forth that there is some first principle. There is some that in virtue of which,
11: uh-huh.
18: right? And that's just, but we're ignorant about that. That's just what we mean by the word God. Now, it can't have these other features of temporality or change or extension, because all of those are dependent on this sort of matrix of time and space that we're enmeshed in, which is, in fact, the thing we're trying to explain, right? So you can't intermingle God with the realities that you're trying to untangle, because God is what you mean by the ultimate explanation for those realities,
11: yep,
18: right?
11: Yep.
18: He exceeds all that. He transcends all that. And so there is no before or after in God, right? Now, I'm trying to think of a good analogy if I can come up with that. All right. So if you think about, like, for example, the relationship of say, two points in a geometric plane, you know, one's to the left and one's on the right. You can plot them on the XY axis. And you ask about the relative position of the dots to the plane itself. Well, is the plane to the left or the right of the dots? You're like, well, Anders, the question doesn't make any sense. You don't know what left and right in a plane mean if you think the plane itself can be described in terms of left or right. No, there's left or right are relative terms relative to the two dots.
11: Sure, sure.
18: But the plane itself transcends that configuration, right? In the same way, like, before and after don't apply when talking about God. If you wanted to be precise, you would say that God eternally creates a temporal universe. Temporality is one of the things that is being embedded in time. Temporality is one of the things that is explicable in terms of the ultimate mystery that is God. So God himself is not temporal. God is outside of time. God creates time. God sustains time. Time is fluid. We know that now from relativity. God himself transcends all that. So the question, what was God doing before the creation, is nonsensical. Now, that's not your fault. I mean, we're stuck with the language. It's a natural question to ask.
11: Yeah.
18: I'm telling you, the way Catholics answer it is you have to kind of get outside the text of Genesis into the deep philosophy, into the metaphysics to understand that. Now, since that's the Catholic doctrine of God, it becomes plain that the language of Genesis is largely metaphorical. All right? And it says a lot of things about God that can't be true at a literal level. Now, it can be all kinds of true about God at a spiritual level, at an allegorical level, at a moral level, but at a literal historical level cannot be true of God. Now, early church fathers recognize this. One in particular, Origen of Alexandria, wrote in the middle of the 3rd century that, well, you know, can't take the Genesis narrative completely at face value because it says that God walked in a garden and God doesn't have feet, right? You know, I mean... It seems that God is surprised by Adam and Eve. He doesn't know where they are. Well, none of those things is compatible with an omniscient, omnipresent God, right?
11: Right.
18: So these are literary figures. And the way Catholics interpret Scripture is the first thing to ask is, what is the point of this text? What's the purpose of the text? And if I come at the text, imagining that the point of the author is to raise questions in physics and or metaphysics about the relationship of God to eternity, then I think I've missed the point of the text, because the text itself doesn't raise those questions at all, doesn't address them in the slightest, and probably doesn't have them in view. But if I look at the text of Genesis in its historical context, which is what? The ancient Near East, in a culture that had been deeply entwined in an adversarial relationship with Babylon. And I know something about Babylonian creation mythology, like the Enuma Elish and the Epic of Gilgamesh. Then a Genesis appears in another light. It seems like a Hebrew critique of Babylonian cosmology, one in which humans are the playthings of the gods, the human person is made in a kind of haphazard way, from the dead body of a god, in fact, that's the result of a cosmic conflict. And in the Genesis narrative, instead, it presents an utterly transcendent god who speaks not by conquering his mother and slicing her body in half, which is the Babylonian view, but rather by the word of his mouth, by his almighty power and authority. And he does so in a progressive way that culminates in the creation of the human person. And in the course of the narrative, you can track the nature of things created according to their independent mobility. So things that don't move themselves, followed by things that, or they move themselves in set paths, versus those that have a greater degree of movement and self-determination, culminating in something that we're told is like God himself, made in God's likeness and image, namely the human person, who is distinguished precisely by his moral responsibility and freedom to choose. Well, now I'm reading a story about humanity and its relationship to God and the role that morality and self-determination plays in that. That's the kind of way that Catholics historically read the text. Putting questions about, like, well, you know, if God creates light before he creates the moon, how does that work out in the physics? Well, it's not about physics. You see what I'm saying? So that's it's kind of a category mistake to raise those sorts of questions. But it's natural to do so because we're not taught to read texts this way in the modern world. And if we live in the United States of America, which we do, and we're surrounded on all sides by fundamentalist Christians who think that you have to take the plain sense of the text in its denotative sense, right? You know, as if God had just written us a kind of stenographer's account, rather than taking the text for what it's meant to be and reading it in light of Catholic tradition, then those kind of questions are going to naturally arise. But we think that that's a misreading of the text.
11: Karen, is that helpful for you?
17: Yes, thank you very much.
11: Thank you, Karen. And I know that is an awful lot to unpack. You can check out the recording of today's program. Pedro will have that posted for you in the next couple of hours. 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Look for the graphic there with David's face on it. He's smiling. He's happy. And I think that's back when we had different microphones. So
18: and probably I had more hair.
11: Possibly so.
18: More darker hair.
11: Anyway, that opens up a line for you right now at 833-288-EWTN. That's 833-288-3986. Love to chat with you on this Friday afternoon here on Call to Communion. Well, we got a text here from Catherine in Metairie, Louisiana. Catherine says, is there a difference between offering your Mass for a person and offering your communion for a person? Love your show, Catherine.
18: Yeah, thanks. I really appreciate the question. Well, the Mass and the communion are conceptually different acts, and they're theologically different acts.
11: Mm-hmm.
18: The Council of Trent, in the Catechism of the Council of Trent, says about the Eucharist that the Eucharist is two things, namely a sacrifice and a sacrament.
11: Okay.
18: And that's the distinguish between Mass and communion, yeah. Sacrifice and sacrament. But here's the kicker. The Catechism goes on to say, and the difference between the two is very great.
11: Mm.
18: Whoa. That is a point that is missed by most contemporary Catholics, that the Eucharist as something offered to God, which is, you know, the priest says, pray that, brothers and sisters, that your offering and mine will be acceptable, namely the offering of ourselves along with Christ's sacrifice on the cross, which is presented in the Eucharist. Right? That aspect of the Mass is something that's very different from my reception of Christ in Holy Communion, even though they are liturgically linked.
11: Okay.
18: And they're theologically linked as well, but they are separate acts, all right? So, you know, the morning offering where we say, you know, Jesus, through the Immaculate Heart of Mary, I offer you my prayers, works, joys, sufferings, you know, so forth, for the intention of the Holy Father, et cetera, et cetera, et cetera, along with the holy sacrifice of the Mass offered throughout the world. Or think about the prayer of St. Faustina, you know, Eternal Father, I offer you the body, blood, soul, and divinity of the Lord Jesus Christ, et cetera, et cetera.
11: Yes.
18: Right. That is the height, that is the soul, that is the source and summit of Catholic spirituality. When the Second Vatican Council wrote about the Eucharist, that it was the source and summit of our faith, most modern Catholics profoundly misunderstand that statement. They think They've been told that the Council said the real presence of Christ received in communion is the source and summit. They did not say that. They said the Eucharistic sacrifice
9: was the source and summit. Here's the distinction. The sacrifice is something that I offer. The sacrament is something I receive. All right? One is an active thing. Yeah. One is a passive thing.
11: Okay.
9: Now, Paul tells us in Romans chapter 12, to offer our bodies in living sacrifice is our spiritual act of worship. Jesus tells the Samaritan woman, a day is coming when you will not ask about worshiping the Father on this mountain or that mountain, but you will worship the Father in spirit and in truth. The worship in spirit and truth is the offering of our bodies along with Christ's body in the holy sacrifice of the Mass. Now, so that is the most appropriate place. And we do that even when you're not in Mass, like when we say the morning offering, when we pray, you know, St. Faustina's prayer, Divine Mercy Chaplet.
11: Mm-hmm.
9: And we do this all the time, right? But to constantly be living, Jesus says, if you want to be my disciples, take up your cross and follow me. To constantly be living in the consciousness of my conformity to Christ and his cross and his self-sacrifice, giving myself, like Christ did, for the life of the world, giving myself for the love of my neighbor, giving myself for the honor of God, that is the source and summit of the Christian life. Now, to do that, to grow in that, to have strength to do that, it is profoundly comforting to also receive. Right? And
11: sure.
9: So Holy Communion is not unrelated to that dynamic, because Holy Communion is a constant reminder and a visible witness and a tangible expression of Christ giving himself for me, but for what end? So that I can turn around and give myself for somebody else. You see what I'm saying?
11: Oh, yeah.
9: Now, it's all meritorious.
11: Sure.
9: So I mean, if it floats your boat to say, I offer this communion, have at it, man. I mean, great. All right. But liturgically, the culmination of the liturgical act is not Christ offering himself to me in Holy Communion. It's me offering myself along with the Eucharist to God in the sacrifice of the Mass, right, in connection to which my communion strengthens me to make that act of interior offering. So, but better to think of it, I think, as all one liturgical act, which it is. From the beginning of the Mass to the conclusion, that includes the sacrifice and the communion, the whole thing is meant to be lived as one rite. So do the whole thing for your intention, is my advice.
11: Beautiful. Catherine, thank you for checking in from the gorgeous city of Metairie, Louisiana. Appreciate hearing from you today. And we would love to hear from you as well. 833-288-EWTN. 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
22: 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Did you know the first words spoken by the American pilot who was rescued in the mountains of Iran Easter Sunday 2026? 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The pilot hid in a mountain crevice. 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I will put you in a cleft of rock and will cover you with my hand as I pass by. The pilot was protected from capture by those who were searching for him at Easter Sunday miracle. Indeed, as the pilot so eloquently said, God is good. I'm Sandra McDevitt for EWTN Radio.
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11: 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I have a delightful email from an 11-year-old, David.
18: All right.
11: This came in from Theo. He emailed us 2 days ago. And he says, I live in Washington, D.C. I listen to Call to Communion with my dad regularly. Thank you for your awesome show. I have a question for Dr. Anders. After the final judgment, will people who are in hell have a resurrected body like people who are in heaven? Thank you, Theo.
18: Yeah, thanks, Theo. So the book of Revelation tells us that when Christ returns, that all of the dead will be raised in their bodies, some to eternal life and some to eternal perdition.
11: Okay.
18: The damned will not share in the glorified resurrection after the model of Christ. That's mm-hmm. the destiny of the saints. What will their condition be, bodily or materially, corporally? Well, Scripture and tradition don't say, just that they will also participate in the resurrection. But clearly, they're not going to be resurrected after the pattern of Christ, because that's the reward of the saints.
11: All right. Theo, that's a home run question.
18: It is
11: excellent.
18: A home run question.
11: Good to hear from you today here on Call to Communion from EWTN Radio. 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This one is from Mary Catherine. She says, this just now stuck out to me. It is odd to me that it never struck me before. As the church teaches that John the Baptist was the last prophet of God, why then is it written in Acts 13:1, now in the church at Antioch there were prophets and teachers, Barnabas, Simeon, Lucius of Cyrene, Manaen, and Saul? So why is that written in the Bible if John the Baptist was the last prophet of God?
18: Yeah, two different classes of prophets.
11: So okay.
18: The prophets of the Old Covenant that were predicted.

0: WLCR in Louisville. Dr. Anders, it seems a lot of other Christian denominations do not have an equivalent to the sacrament of confirmation. Does the Catholic Church's sacrament of confirmation have a direct correlation to the story of Pentecost in the New Testament? And if so, how did the Vatican decide to let 13-year-olds be the approximate age at which one works toward that sacrament, since St. Mary and the apostles would have in theory been adults when the tongues of fire came upon them? Thanks, Timothy in Louisville.
1: Yeah, so great call. The sacrament of confirmation is absolutely the analog to the coming of the Spirit at Pentecost, and it is on the basis of the narrative in Acts, where the Spirit comes at the laying on of the hands of the apostles, that the Church derives the doctrine of the sacrament of a confirmation. This is one reason why Pentecostal Christians often find the transition to Catholicism to be emotionally easier than the non-Pentecostal Protestant world, because they are so saturated in the sacramentality of the book of Acts, that the tangible signs and practices that accompany the coming of the Spirit is so woven into Pentecostal consciousness that when you tell them, yeah, we've been doing this for 2,000 years and it's administered by confirmation, they're like, yeah, I'm down with that, man. We're all about, you know, pouring oil on people's heads and laying on hands and praying for the Spirit. That's a big part of our tradition. So, yeah, that's absolutely connected. Now, as to why would the Church make 13 the age? Well, the Church has not always universally made 13 the age. So in large sections of the Catholic Church, confirmation is consistently administered at the same time as baptism. Because one of the things that you will note in the Acts narrative is that confirmation is, or the coming of the Spirit, is associated with baptism. You get baptized, then you get hands laid on, you get the Spirit. Now, what happens if you baptize infants, which the Church does? Again, large sections of the Church have practiced from antiquity, well, you baptize, you confirm, and you admit to communion. Well, the kid can't hold his head up and can't chew. All right? Very small piece of communion, right? So so chrismation, which is what they call it in the East, Holy Communion, baptism, all given, all sacraments of initiation given at the same time to infants.
0: Wow.
1: Right? Or you have an adult convert, right? They get baptized at Easter. They get confirmed. They go to communion. All three sacraments of initiation in one blow. Boom, boom, boom. Okay?
0: Yeah.
1: Now, why separate them? Why break them apart? Good question. Don't have to, but why has that become the pattern in the Western Church, in the Latin Catholic Church? Well, here's why. In the Eastern Church, they give the sacraments of initiation, then they instruct. Both churches, the East and West, if they are receiving adults, give instruction, then sacramentalize. So you can see the dilemma.
0: Yeah.
1: Well, where does instruction fall? Does it come always after the sacraments of initiation, or should it come before the sacraments of initiation? Well, if you're doing adults, it comes before. If you're doing infants, it has to at least come in part after. What if you split the difference? What if you baptize the infant, then give the instruction, and then admit to the other two sacraments of initiation? And so that's the logic for breaking them apart. So you can stick some instruction in the middle.
0: Okay.
1: And why 13? Doesn't have to be 13. I mean, there is a push, a kind of a muted push now. It's kind of a push in the North American Church to swap the order around, do confirmation sooner with less instruction. You know, it's a convention. It's a cultural convention.
0: Okay.
1: It's a custom. It could be changed, has been changed. There's no absolute necessity for that age.
0: Very good. Thank you so much for that email. It is called a communion here on EWTN. Still time for some more phone calls at 833-288-EWTN. Call or text 833-288-3986. We received this email from Maxwell in Maryland. The Bible says not to eat blood and flesh, so why are we eating the blood and flesh of Christ during communion? Is it because the Jews had to eat the sacrificed animal that they sacrificed for their sins? Jesus was our sacrifice, so why do we have to eat him? And also, when did Jesus say to eat his flesh and drink his blood? Was that before the crucifixion or when he came back?

0: Yeah, thank you. So a couple things. First of all, the Bible does not prohibit Gentiles, Christians, from consuming blood or flesh at all. Not at all. Does not do that. Period. End of paragraph.
1: Okay.
0: Why do we eat Christ's flesh? Okay, so let's be very specific about what we're claiming here. Okay. The church does absolutely teach that the body and blood of Christ are truly and substantially present in the Holy Eucharist. That is absolutely true. They are not present in the same mode that you would find, say, when you go to the butcher.
1: Okay.
0: And you get a T-bone steak and bring it home and eat it. All right. What's the difference? Well, first of all, when if you slaughter a cow, you chop it up into pieces. You divide up the meat. You give out a steak. You chew and swallow that steak. It stays meat. Gets down into your digestive system. Your body metabolizes it. Its proteins and fats and so forth are metabolized into your system, and they become part of your own proteins and fats and raise your cholesterol levels and all the rest of it, okay? And that whole picture does not apply to what happens in Holy Communion. First of all, the body of Christ as it's present in the Holy Eucharist is not divisible. So you couldn't say, give me some thigh bone. I like dark meat. You want light meat? It doesn't work that way, right? The mode of Christ's presence in the Eucharist is quite mysterious, but it's such that you get the whole Christ under each and every particle. The presence of Christ also only perdures as long as the appearance of bread and wine perdures. So someplace before the digestive system, you no longer have the body and blood of Christ. So the point of Christ's body and blood is not to be metabolized into our physiology for physical nutrition the way a steak would be. Its significance to us is purely spiritual, right? Now, so there's not a pure analogy there. As far as when Christ gave this command, it was in the upper room on Holy Thursday when he instituted the Eucharist and told the apostles, take, eat, this is my body.
1: Okay. Thanks so much for that email. Call to Communion here on EWTN. Coming up tomorrow on Beyond Damascus with Dan Demonte and Aaron Richards. That'll be tomorrow evening. The next program talks about a couple of great topics, the Catholic celebrity culture. And that's a real thing, isn't it, David?
0: Well, yeah, it is. It is. And being famous and talented does not make you holy. And
1: no.
0: It doesn't make you an authority on anything other than being famous and talented.
1: Yeah. And I think, to the extent that there are Catholic celebrities, which there are, they would be the first ones to say such a thing.
0: Except those that don't say that. And those are the ones you don't want to listen to.
1: Yeah.
0: Right.
1: You're not going to hear those on this network.
0: Well, we're going to try hard to keep them off.
1: Definitely. Definitely. So there's that topic, Catholic celebrity culture. Also, finding a new community. Sometimes you move from one part of the country to another. Who knows what happens. But sometimes we all have to change communities, whether it's a spiritual community or you're moving from Maryland to Missouri, and you've got to find that new community. So it should be a great show. That's tomorrow night, 8 p.m. Eastern on EWTN Radio, the great Beyond Damascus with Dan Demonte and Aaron Richards, a very important part of EWTN's programming. Call to Communion in progress right now here on the radio. 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Here's an email we received from Hector. How can I engage Mormons on the topic of the great apostasy?
0: Scratch
1: it. We did it.
0: We did that one. I was thinking that seemed familiar.
1: We did it last week. I apologize. Let's get this one from Dennis. If there is a faithful Catholic with a terminal illness and they are at peace with dying, should we stop praying for that person's healing?
0: Yeah, that's a great question.
1: Very nuanced, isn't it?
0: I'm not gonna tell you what you have to pray for, right?
1: Yeah.
0: Beyond that, we always pray that God's will be done.
1: Sure.
0: Right. That's the content of the Lord's Prayer. St. Augustine once wrote in his letter to Proba that he thought all Christian prayer ought ultimately to converge on the content of the Lord's Prayer, right? Now, you know, here's a fact. I pray for stuff that doesn't come to pass the way I want God to make it come to pass. That happens a lot, all right? In particularly when it comes to healing and mortality. There are people that I don't want to be dead that are dead. There are people that are sick that I don't want to be sick.
1: Sure.
0: And thus far, my prayers to the contrary have not gone the way I want them to go. Okay? Now, different people have different responses to that. You know, in my own case, there comes a time, at least in my life, where I realize, you know, I need to stop trying to impose my will on this outcome because I'm probably not going to get it.
1: Yeah.
0: And I'm going to be left bereft and disappointed.
1: Mm-hmm.
0: And I'm probably better off just surrendering to the providence of God. Now, that's just for me. That's just my own spirituality.
1: Sure,
0: here, right?
1: Sure.
0: But, you know, there are others that have a different view, and that's fine. I mean, if that's fine, right? You know, when my father died, I didn't want my dad to die, but I think he was more ready to die than I was. For him to die,
1: yeah.
0: Right? And it would be, there's no contradiction. I'm not saying he did pray this, but he could have prayed, yeah, okay, God, I'm ready to go. And I could have been like, don't listen, God, don't listen. He's not ready to go. Don't. And I think both of those are genuine expressions of where the people are respectively in their spiritual lives and with their longings and their wants and desires. At the end of the day, it's going to shake out the way God wants it to shake
1: sure,
0: out. Prayer
1: sure.
0: is at least in part an opportunity for us to vent, to say what our deepest longings and passions are, maybe not with the expectation that we'll get what we want, but just to be able to articulate them can be cathartic. The psalmists certainly write this way. They shake their fist at God. They get mad at God for not delivering what they want delivered, and they say, why are you not doing what I want? That's in the Bible. That's inspired scripture. That's a model for us to pray. We don't have to be the super pious guy in our prayers. You know, we had a seminarian, actually he's a priest now of our diocese, that told me a story about a woman who lost somebody in the hospital. It was a Catholic hospital, and there was a statue of Jesus, our Lord, outside. And so she goes out and starts physically assaulting the statue.
1: Oh, no.
0: And there was a security guard or something that tried to run, stop this person, and there was a religious sister there that said, don't bother her, she's praying.
1: Wow.
0: And I thought, I like that sister.
1: That is profound.
0: I like that sister.
1: That is good stuff.
0: She was just, you know, cursing and railing at God and kicking the statue of Jesus.
1: Yeah.
0: The nun says, leave her alone, she's praying.
1: That's beautiful. You'll be glad to know, by the way, that I have given up praying for the 30-hour day. I used to pray for the 30-hour day, thinking, well, then I could
0: it
1: do all
0: these. It worked once for Joshua, right?
1: I could do all these things and get a good night's sleep. It's probably
0: yeah.
1: not going to happen.
0: Yeah.
1: So I just had to give it up. Call to communion here on EWTN. Let's go to Chuck in Roswell, Georgia, listening on Sirius XM, channel 130. Hey, Chuck, what's on your mind today?
2: Hey, thanks for taking my call.
1: Sure.
2: Dr. Anders, it's an honor and a pleasure. I listen to you nearly every day, so it's really good to call in here for the first time. Wanted to bounce something off you. I've been thinking about making this call for some time. I'm wrestling a bit with what I'll characterize as my own potential Islamophobia. I'm, you know, born and raised Catholic, and my observations have been as, you know, even in between what might be malicious social media and also real data and my own anecdotal data, I'm seeing in the, you know, call it metro Atlanta area, and I think around most American cities, you know, growing of mosques, more folks that are, you know, Muslims that you'll see in big box stores and Costco's and, you know, that type of thing. And then you start to see the folks who are, I won't call them fear mongers, but folks who were talking about how, you know, it's sort of the model of Islam that's taking over Europe from within and showing up here now on our shores in with great velocity. And I'm trying to balance this, that observation with, you know, also not wanting to become a bigot and not wanting to become fearful and hateful of other human beings. You know, so I don't know. I assume there's different bishops or different stakeholders, think tanks, thought providers who have different views on where this really stands. And I'm curious to see if there's what your thoughts are through the viewpoint of a Catholic scholar, a theologian, and also in context of history, in a context of where we are today. Is this, you know, a real threat to Catholics and Christians worldwide?
0: Yeah, I appreciate the question. So I'd like to step a little bit outside of magisterial teaching for just a second and just address a question of history, right? This is just an empirical thing about the world. There's a scholar of religion named Robert Barrett. He's dead now, who wrote a book a number of years ago called Category Formation and the History of Religions. And what prompted the book was he was a scholar of world religions who he himself was a practicing Christian, but he was trying to figure out methodologically how to define the subject matter for someone who is in the field of world religious studies. And so he, you know, somebody says, what do you study? Well, I study religion. Well, what's that? Right? How do you give an answer to that question? And the dilemma he ran up against was that everybody has a different definition of what they think religion is. Well, religion is belief in gods and spirits. Well, no, because then there's Buddhism and they do this other thing. Well, religion is this. Religion is a tradition. Religion is a philosophy. Religion is, you know, blah, blah. Everybody had different definitions. Sociologists had different definitions. Anthropologists had different definitions. Theologians had different definitions. And what he finally settled on, and I think he's correct, I think he's absolutely right, is that, you know, words mean... There's no essential meaning to any word. A word is defined by its use, right? And it is perfectly legitimate for a researcher or anybody else to just stipulate what they mean by the word, right? By this word, I mean X. And yeah, so what he decided is there's no singular essence that would define religion as such, because the word means so many different things to so many different people. So for purposes of my research, I'm just going to call religion whatever it is that is a particular individual's ultimate concern.
1: Okay.
0: Right. If they think Ferraris are the greatest thing since sliced bread and they live for that, then for my purposes, that guy's religion is his Ferrari, right? But obviously, we know historically throughout the world, people have associated whatever their ultimate concern is with these rites and traditions and texts and histories and cultures that, you know, invoke the gods or the spirits or rituals or what have you, or moral systems. But the reason this is relevant to your question is that when applied to the analysis of particular traditions like Christianity, like Islam, like Buddhism, like Hinduism, to ask the question, well, you know, what is Islam? Well, you fall into the same problem. What is Christianity? You fall into the same problem. If you say, what's Christianity, and I give you a definition based on my Catholicism, which I would, right, I'm going to exclude, say, Seventh-day Adventists, who will give you a different definition. And I may have a normative reason for holding my opinion, but as an historian, I can't dive into the theology. I just have to say, okay, these people mean this by the word, these people mean that by the word. So the word itself kind of falls into, it's kind of odious, it's kind of useless. I just have to, what do these people do? What do they value? What are they about? Right? And I'm not going to prejudice that by bringing some normative category, some essential category that I've imposed on the subject matter. I'm just going to let them tell me what they're about. Okay. Now, how does that apply to your present question? I myself am not a fan of certain forms of Islam. At least what some people mean by the word, right? At least the way I've read it historically. You know, I'm not a fan of... dhimmitude, the concept that in an Islamic state, non-Muslims would be subjected to a second-class status, have to pay a special tax, not be allowed to proselytize, be subject to all kinds of civil penalties and restrictions. You know, I mean, I've talked to people who live in historically Muslim countries who are Christians, who have experienced that firsthand, and they don't like it. Well, I don't want to live in that kind of society. Personally, I don't want to live in a society subject to the law of dhimmitude, right? I myself am not a fan of the way ISIS interpreted the surah on women, right? Because in the surah on women from the Quran, there's a passage that basically says, you know, men can't take other married women forcefully, you know, to be their sexual companions, except when it's a case of that which your right hand possesses. And there is a school of thought, a very well-established school of thought for some Muslim thinkers that applies to women, pagan women, non-Muslim or non-Christian women who are captured in warfare. Well, when ISIS invaded Syria, they used that as a justification for taking non-Muslim women in Syria as sex slaves.
1: Wow.
0: And this is well documented. All right.
1: Okay.
0: And they performed other enormities, other atrocities, like, you know, crucifying Christian children, you know, young people and so forth, and sexual slavery and all that. And they did it in the name of Islam. All right. Well, I'm not a fan of that. I'm not a fan of that. I don't think anybody would be who's not in that kind of sectarian position. Right. Now, that being said, I also have known Muslims in particular from North Africa who have modern European liberal secular values. And it's clear to me, I mean, that their value system is quite similar to, say, something I might find in the laïcité culture of modern secular France. And the fact that's exactly what influenced them. They're reading Camus and they're reading Sartre and they're reading, you know, the Declaration on the Rights of Man, and they're writing reformist treatise about, you know, say, the treatment of LGBT people in the Islamic world, and they're doing it by under pseudonyms, obviously, and that sort of thing. And I've met these people. They have a kinder, gentler, more humanistic take on what Islam is. They don't frighten me so much. Right? You know, yeah. You follow what I'm saying?
1: Yeah. Oh, okay. Sure.
0: Now, I mean, obviously, I think there's certain groups that are more heavily represented in the population, but to me, it's a useless question to try to say, well, which is the real Islam? Well, I don't think, my point about Robert Baird was I don't think that question is answerable. I think the real Islam is the Islam of the guy in front of me, right? The guy I'm talking to, when he tells me what Islam means to him, that's the Islam I'm dealing with. Now, if some other guy across the street tells me another story, I'm obviously going to evaluate those two different statements based on my own values.
1: Sure.
0: Which are Christian and Western and more humanistic, mm-hmm. obviously. Okay. Mm-hmm. And I think more rational and maybe rationalistic. In the American context, there is a kind of right-wing reactionary view that reduces, I think, all expressions of Islam to its more radical elements on the grounds that, hey, the tradition produced this, it's dangerous, there's a history of persecution of Christians and so forth. There's a kind of leftist overreaction, which is to say any of that kind of language is colonialist and racist. Neither one of those strikes me as rational, right? I want to deal with my actual neighbors, what they actually want, what they're actually advocating for. Some of them are going to hold things that I think are really dangerous and problematic. Others, I probably want to go drink pizza with, and some of them who are forbidden by the Quran to drink alcohol might have a beer with me, right? You know, so you see what I'm saying?
1: Yes.
0: You know, but it's not wrong to find someone's religious beliefs problematic if they say, my goal is to subjugate you and subject you to the demitude. I don't want that.
1: Yeah, sure. Chuck, thanks so much for your call. Couldn't get to Chris in Irvine. Please call us back on Monday, Chris. Dr. David Anders, have a great weekend.
0: Thanks, Tom.
1: Hope everybody has a great weekend. We will see you on Monday on Call to Communion. Have a great one. God bless.
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10: The Bible says to call no man father, so why do we call our priests father?
11: In Matthew 23, verse 9, it says, "And call no man your father on earth, for you have one father who is in heaven." Notice that this verse makes no distinction between spiritual fathers, which is what priests are, and biological fathers. This passage says that no man is to be called father. Therefore, you cannot distinguish between calling a priest father and calling the man who is married to your mother father. But is that actually what this passage is saying? Or is Jesus warning us against trying to usurp the fatherhood of God, which is what the Pharisees and scribes were doing? They wanted all attention focused on them. They were leaving God, the Father, out of the equation. And even if you just interpret this passage from Matthew 23 as an absolute ban against calling anyone your spiritual father, then there are some problems for you in the rest of Scripture. For example, Jesus, in the story of Lazarus and the rich man in Luke 16, has the rich man referring to Abraham as father several times. Paul in Romans 4 refers to Abraham as the father of the uncircumcised, the Gentiles. Spiritual fatherhood, not biological fatherhood. In Acts 7 and then in Acts 22, first Stephen and then Paul refer to the Jewish priest and elders as brothers and fathers. Spiritual fatherhood. So if you interpret Matthew 23 as saying we cannot call anyone our spiritual father, then you have to believe that Jesus, Paul, and Stephen all got it wrong. It is okay to call priests our spiritual fathers today. We are simply imitating the example given us by Jesus, Paul, and Stephen, all of whom who used the term in a spiritual sense. As long as we remember that our true father is God the Father, and that all aspects of our fatherhood, biological and spiritual, are derived from Him.
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13: From EWTN News Nightly in Washington, D.C., I'm Veronica Dudo with an EWTN News link. President Trump is headed back to the U.S. following a summit with China's leader in Beijing. The White House says it brought up the case of Jimmy Lai, the Catholic former media mogul facing life in prison in Hong Kong, but reported no progress in gaining his release. The U.S. Supreme Court preserves access to a widely used abortion drug. The order is expected to last until early next year as the case plays out in court. Pro-lifers slam the move. One group of pro-life doctors says it places profits over patient safety. Thousands of people rally for the unborn in Canada's National March for Life yesterday in Ottawa. The line of people was 25 minutes long and featured clergy and pro-lifers of all ages. The march is on a Thursday because lawmakers are in session. I'm Veronica Dudo with EWTN News Nightly. Follow us on social media and join us tonight.
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9: 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I'm Jack Williams. Pedro Quiles producing the program. Mm-hmm. Your call screener is not Matt Gubensky. Matt Gubensky is temporarily playing hooky. We'll deal with him later. Tom Price and Ace McKay are celebrity tag team duo handling our call screening for the program today. And Michael watching a social media feed, so if you are watching us on YouTube, you can type a question into the... Nope, actually what you want to do is you want to text your question to us. Text your name, your first name, how you're listening, and a brief question to the regular call-in number 833-288-3986. And remember, message and data rates may apply. And our host is every Friday, Colin Donovan. How are you?
14: Ready to go and take questions.
9: Eric wants to know, what is the limit to culpability to sin? If you pay money to a colleague that doesn't uphold Catholic values, how culpable are you in their sinful behavior?
14: It depends upon in giving it. Obviously, there's a level of intention there. If you're giving it, say, because he has a sick child and needs to get health care, that's one thing. If you're getting it to him so he can, you know, do something that's evil, then that's obviously that's wrong. So it's not just in the giving from the generous heart for the taking and the dealing with the human need of another person is not obviously sinful. It's an act of generosity, an act of love. The intention, that intention to do it for that reason, perhaps unaware of how the money will be used, then that too is free of evil intention. And then the circumstances may change that. If you know something about it, this is the trouble with donation to nonprofits and so on that are engaged in evil practices. You know that your money is going to go into some evil, the evil that they support, the evil that they advance. That's another matter. You know what that money is going to be used for. And with companies, it's a little bit mixed because we all have to use the products that are available to us for the sake of the family and the work life and so on. And so the question is, to what degree is the company tied into those evil goals and projects? Very often it comes from a foundation set up that uses some of the profits to support those things, and it's not directly the company. You know, it's either the board or the managers or others who have determined that purpose. So those are all things that you can weigh. And the final element to consider is that even if they are doing those things and you find some necessity that this, you know, you're deciding to use computer software, buy clothing or whatever it is, and you know that some portion of that is going to some evil purpose, it can be justified by your own necessity. So the question would be then the distance of that connection. And so the most recent example that people are aware of is the discussion over the COVID vaccination, which remotely used as a stratum for the growth of viruses, cells taken from aborted fetuses because some of them did. And therefore were remotely connected to abortion. But they were connected by not directly, but by different stages and degrees, from the researchers to the ones who cultivated it, to those who sell those lines and those who use those lines. And the church judged those to be remote cooperation. So there are different ways in which that can be considered, and it is very, very much dependent upon the details of the circumstances of the particular case. So no general answer other than you can't directly support or intend evil can be stated without knowing all those extra and ancillary details.
9: Ron wants to know if a Catholic should read the King James Bible.
14: If it's the only Bible you have, I suppose it's better than none. The King James Bible has generally been considered to be a translation that is basically solid. Some of the more modern Bibles are actually more, you might say, more tending to oppose Catholic things than they to actually translate the text. It's interesting that the Douay was started before the King James, and there was an interplay, because you have to think that even those Catholics who left the country and went to the continent after the Reformation, both they and the Anglicans who were working on these projects, they went to Cambridge, they went to Oxford at a time when these were all Catholic institutions for the most part. And as a result, they received a good formation in those things. And so it's generally not that the King James has a particular slant. There may be some examples in there, but they interplayed with each other. Some parts of it were done sooner by the people on the continent, the Catholics on the continent, They're quite similar in their texts, and so in and of itself, the answer would be generally not, but it's always better to use a Bible that has whose translation has been approved by the appropriate church authorities as a Catholic.
9: Sometimes it's helpful for research, because there are a handful of verses that I'm aware of that have been mistranslated with a obvious bent. And to go back and find those handful of verses that usually support a particularly Protestant doctrine, that can be helpful. But
14: And I think you see that more.
9: But the rest of it, I think, is pretty much what you'll find, you know, with the exception of the Apocrypha, of course. But I think that's what you'll find in any Bible.
14: I think some of the modern translations, like the NIV, there was a polemical dimension to some of the, you know, we can't use the word tradition, even though that's essentially the word that is used, things handed on, as St. Paul said, you know, orally or handed on from us. And so there's clearly a polemical there to oppose the Catholic principle of sacred tradition.
9: 833-288-EWTN. That's our toll-free number. Just getting started, so we've got some open phone lines and plenty of time for your calls. So pick up the phone with your question for Colin Donovan, our very own Vice President of Theology. 833-288-3986. About a minute left here, Colin. Mm-hmm. Neil wants to know, how did Jesus fulfill the prophecy about Jesus gathering the lost tribes of Israel?
14: I'm not exactly sure, because the lost tribes are presumably the 10 other tribes that integrated into other cultures, and so we find genetically today that there are Jewish people intermarried very widely in areas where they live, such as in Eastern Europe, but also in Spain, the Sephardic Jews, the Ashkenazi Jews in Eastern Europe, North African Jews, and so on, that intermarried with the populations. So those people are there. I think what it is that at the end of the world, in the promised conversion of the Jews and the union with the Gentiles in believing in Christ, that this is being referred to, because it does not refer in any way to a principle of some evangelical theologies that somehow the Jewish covenant will be restored before the end, Christ will return and set up his kingdom, and Jews and Gentiles, Jews and Christians, will be both believers in that sense. No, Christ has one kingdom, and a believer in him is a member of that kingdom, and that kingdom is the one he set up with the apostles, and those who come from the apostles, and that is, it's the church.
9: Very good. Again, just getting started on a Friday edition of EWTN's Open Line. Our very own Vice President of Theology, Mr. Colin Donovan, is in the house. If you've got a question, the number is 833-288-EWTN. That's 833-288-3986. Straight ahead, we'll talk to Reuben in Dallas, Texas, and we've got plenty of time for your calls at 833-288-3986. It's EWTN's Open Line Friday with our very own Vice President of Theology, Mr. Colin Donovan.
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16: 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I'm Montse Alvarado with some great news. 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
9: You know, Colin, a week from Sunday, we've got the great Feast of Pentecost coming up. I think that some people, I think a lot of people, probably the majority of people, consider that to be the birthday of the church. I'm kind of fond of the whole spear in the side moment myself, but you know, we can have that discussion another day. Just reflect a little bit about, from a Catholic perspective, what the Feast of Pentecost is all about and what it means to us when we celebrate a week from Sunday.
14: Well, if you think of what it's celebrating, it's celebrating a Jewish feast that occurred as the Israelites were transiting through the desert. And for them, their feast generally revolved around receiving of the law. A comparable moment to Sinai, for example, is often said to be the Sermon on the Mount, the law of justice on Sinai, the law of love, and Christ also saying that love perfects justice, essentially, is what he was trying to say. They did not come to destroy the law, but to perfect it. And so we have those two moments. But both of those need the motive force. And so the coming of the Holy Spirit, as you noted, we are given the symbolism of the baptism and the Eucharist from the side of Christ, the water and the blood, symbolizing those two things. This was, to that extent, the accomplishment of that. But the real, you might say, the implementation of the church's life can be seen clearly with the Christ and the apostles themselves. The kingdom is present here, he said. But in the larger sense, the carrying on of that mission going forward with Pentecost. And you see that in the Pentecost account in the Acts of the Apostles, the way in which the Christ by the phenomena of his miracles, demonstrated his power and his authority and who he was during his lifetime. By the observable phenomena of Pentecost, the church was given a, you might say, a rousing send-off. And this attracted all the people who came and heard Peter on those days, giving, you might say, the program of Christianity. Repent and be baptized for the forgiveness of your sins. Baptism, forgiveness. Baptism, for. Why do I repeat that? Because many people just skip over that and take the most general meaning out of that. The way that the church is formed through the sacrament of baptism is the foundational sacrament. And in that moment, the Holy Spirit that was given to the apostles for the strengthening is given in the sacrament for the sanctifying of the new believer, of the person who has repented and come to the church and say, I wish to be a follower, a disciple of Christ. That's given to them. And we also have, of course, in the church, we have the sacrament of confirmation to strengthen those gifts. So you might make a comparison between the apostles, who we can think were probably already baptized themselves. They were sent out to baptize. But then what did they receive? Than courage and strength. These are the things that the church says we get in confirmation, an increase of these graces, of the gifts of the Holy Spirit that strengthen us for ministry, for the apostolate, for whatever our vocation in life is. And that would be what the apostles were given and what the believer was already given. But for those who were not yet believers, it is that essential gift of grace, of sanctifying grace, which takes us from sin to justice, from hell to heaven, and sets us on the path to heaven in the full sense of that.
9: You know, and the Gospels tell us that the apostles were sent out by Jesus, and there were, you know, individual incidents of miracles and things happening. But if you read the Acts of the Apostles, the magnitude of their ministry changed dramatically after that event in the upper room, didn't it?
14: It really did, and we get the accounts of the miracles that they performed and the other preternatural, meaning the intervention of the angels, the getting them out of the jails, for example, the angels unlocking the doors for them, and then the fully divine interventions and the contest with their opposites, like the magus who wanted to, you know, buy the gift of the Holy Spirit. The gift of the Holy Spirit is freely given to those who open their hearts to the baptism which gives it. And that requires belief in Christ and belief in the church, who is inseparable from Christ. And then we receive, it can't be bought, it can't be demanded, it must be given by God, and the instrument of giving it, the hands that do it, is the hands of the priest who administers the sacraments.
9: To the phones we go. First up today is Reuben in Dallas, Texas, listening to us on Guadalupe Radio. Reuben, you are on with Colin Donovan.
0: Hi, hello. Thank you for taking my call.
14: You're welcome.
0: My question is about like God's plan and our plan, because I feel like every time that I have a plan, it never goes the way, you know, I think it would go. But I have noticed that whenever I do God's plan or do like God's will, it's nice and easy. Well, I guess my question is, whenever we have a plan and it doesn't seem to be going that way, do we still push through, or I guess like let God, or just not do nothing and do God's mm-hmm. plan?
14: Well, you know, we can't presume to know what God's plan is. I could tell you the very long story how I got to this chair today, and the many stages of my life where I simply made the best decision I could, were meeting a fork in the road, and prayed about it and made the best choice I could. And simply by doing that, on being open to grace and being open to God's providence and being open to what his will might be, you know, somehow I got in this chair. And it is, as a priest told me, you can tell more about looking back and seeing how God's providence has guided your life than you can by looking forward and trying to say, oh, his plan for me is this. I think that's a little bit foolish, unless you have, you know, a revelation such as Maximilian Kolbe, who was offered both virginity and martyrdom as a child, and he took those gifts and he received both in his life. So there are exceptions to that among the saints and the mystics, but for the generality of us, it means discerning the will of God through prayer and just making a human choice, a best choice, a prudential choice, and not expecting. Remember, presumption is something we're really not allowed to do with God. We can't presume to do evil things because, well, God loves me so much, he'll overlook this. On the other hand, we can't presume to not make choices in life because we're expecting God to signal to us what that choice is. He wants us, first of all, to observe the natural things that he gave us, the faculties he gave us for all these things. Intelligence, our rationality, our ability to think through problems, our ability to look at our life, our interests, our attractions. What would I like to do? What would I like to do in the secular world? What would be my vocation? Or what would be my vocation in the supernatural sense of that, the spiritual world? You know, single, married, religious, priest, whatever it is. We have to think through those things, and then we have to judge prudently by weighing all the circumstances. Am I suited to doing this thing? So, you know, God is not going to call you to be something which you're not, he has not given you the capacity to do. And in some way, you have the gift which can be found in you to do that. Now, we have to encourage our own gifts by exercising them, you know, whether intellectual gifts in school or whatever it might be, if we're in business to use those in ways that are moral and useful. But in the end, we're left with, you know, our intelligence to think about these things and our prudence to make judgments regarding what is best. And that's what we do, even if we don't know exactly that this is God's plan, because we can sometimes claim something which God is not really offering us, in which case we're going to get tied up in knots trying to achieve it because his grace to accomplish it won't be there. But if we use the other processes of discernment that are given to us, our mind, our free will, the insights we get from the church, from family and friends, and we make the best decisions we can make, then we are generally on a safe course, and I've certainly verified in that my life, and I think many others can probably say the same thing. So that's the way I would look at all of that.
9: God bless you, Reuben. Thanks so much for the phone call today. Wide open phone lines for you. 833-288-EWTN. That's 833-288-3986. We received a text from Sonia in Washington, and she would like to know, when did Christians begin celebrating the Eucharist every day? I have the impression they began with weekly celebrations.
14: That impression would be correct, since the celebration of the Eucharist requires a priest. We don't know precisely, I think, through a process of discipleship, much as we see with the apostles. We know that Paul, for example, made bishops. Presumably, those bishops chose men who could assist them in their ministry and call them to the priesthood. So this is the way the church developed. And so the celebration of the Eucharist is very much dependent upon somebody who has the power to ordain, to do what Christ said to do this in remembrance of me. So very often in the early church, the celebrations were held on Sunday. The bishop was there and all the priests and deacons. We see the institution of that by the church herself in the Acts of the Apostles, whether Christ said that they would need to do this or they were inspired to do it. We don't know the answer to that, but they did it by need, and they did it and created this third order, a pair order, paralleling the Levites. And so the celebration of the Eucharist was with the bishop and the priests and the Levites all together. And so I think time going on, it became possible to spread that out to other locales, and also, as you can see in the church today, we have dioceses and we have parishes. Church as being used in the scriptures is referring to usually, initially at least, a community of believers headed by an apostle. But that very soon became communities of believers headed by successors of the apostles as the apostles died out. And that is what a diocese is. It's a particular church. So you can say the church in Birmingham. And if you have in any diocese today enough priests to have Eucharist in multiple parishes, you have it. If you don't, they're combined. And so it's sort of in the early church, it was the reverse. It was the spreading out of the possibility of having the Eucharist. And that's, I think, how we got to where we are today.
9: 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It's Open Line Friday with Colin Donovan.

0: Welcome to Catholic Blitz. Father Trujillo, you're on the hot seat. Are you ready?
1: Well, I am.
0: Okay. What happened to limbo? 1 minute.
1: Okay. Actually, what happened to limbo was it was never a dogma of the church that required an ascent of faith. It was a proposition, hypothesis that the church maintained, especially we see in the Baltimore Catechism. We talk about limbo is how you explain what happens to people who die a virtuous life but were not baptized. Baptism is necessary for salvation. So we have a baptism of water, which is the sacrament. We have a baptism of blood, by which one dies for the Christian faith, but have not yet been sacramentally baptized. And then there's a baptism of desire, where one would have wanted to be baptized had they known that Jesus Christ was truly the Messiah. And this is part of what we call the universal salvific will of God. It doesn't mean that, you know, it suffices if someone has the knowledge, but it does work if you don't.
0: Great job. Till next time on Catholic Blitz.
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3: This is Father Joseph Mary. 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Hail Mary, full of grace, the Lord is with thee. 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Holy Mary, Mother of God, pray for us sinners, now and at the hour of our death. 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
7: That's right.
6: And how, there's no wind in the studio, Colin.
7: No, I didn't wet my finger, did I? I was just going to say, yes, we have the three by whose names we know, but the church generally recognizes that there are seven. So you can ask the seven holy archangels to pray for you and to help you, if you will.
6: Are they in the free ebook?
7: I don't know. Probably not in the free ebook.
6: Okay.
7: But they have
6: altars. I'm curious now. I may go look.
7: There are two altars in churches in Rome itself which are dedicated to the seven archangels.
6: Wow. How about that? There you go. You come for the
7: ebook?
6: I'm just trying to think. I got hung. I leapt before I looked. I'll get back to you on the idiom here. George is up next. He is in Lancaster, Pennsylvania, listening on the EWTN app today. George, you are on with Colin Donovan.
8: Thank you for taking my call.
7: You're welcome.
8: So my question is about married men who were ordained to the priesthood in the Latin Rite. Our new pastor actually is one of those individuals, and I think it's really cool. But I'm curious, you know, it's my understanding that that wasn't performed, you know, for almost 1,000 years, I guess. And under John Paul II, it was allowed in certain circumstances. Mm-hmm. I guess, what did that process look like? Like, was it controversial? I mean, obviously, it doesn't change the norm that we have in the Western Rite for priestly celibacy, but I'm sure that, you know, it does sort of, it can be a little confusing, I guess, for a lot of people. Could you just talk more about it?
7: Yeah. Well, it's almost like the process for the Eucharist. We were talking about how, you know, the church is born in a particular world, and so it deals with that world, and by God's providence was given to deal with that, and we believe divinely led in doing so, and so it prepared for that. But it was born especially among the Jewish people, to put people well determined to have families, because from one of their families, especially the tribe of Judah, obviously, that would come the Messiah. So there was the predisposition to have children. You might say there might be the opposite predisposition.

0: of married men and the Jewish people of married men, the church dealt with and Christ dealt with the necessity of it. He did get many single apostles, apparently, but he also got some married ones. The general thinking...
1: Or at least some that had been married at one time.
0: Had been married, and they may have been widows, but it's also thought that they simply...
1: We don't know for sure, right?
0: We don't know the details of that. So when exactly the practice of celibacy came in, probably quite early, how universal it was, probably a matter of dispute.
1: St. Paul spoke of it.
0: Well, that's where I'm going next. But Christ himself spoke of it because he said some men are eunuchs by nature, others for the sake of the kingdom of God. So in the Western Church, it developed that the celibacy was a higher approach to the spiritual life in general, to remain virginal, male or female. And so we see already virgins, consecrated virgins referred to, not by that name, but by inference in the sacred scriptures, widows who didn't remarry and they banded together as for charitable works and so on. And so you see this tendency of Christ's words working itself out in history in the church. This is another example of why the church needed an authoritative leadership, because Christ didn't give them, he didn't give them a Bible and he didn't give them a handbook either to help them understand the Bible and the structure of the church. So there was the guidance of the Holy Spirit, not only in deciding what was divine revelation, interpreting it, but also in the development of the church. So this is still observed in the East, where not the lowest degree of the priesthood, but bishops must be celibate, never married. And, of course, monks chose that, going back to the Desert Fathers, very early chose that, both East and West. So you have these different approaches, but also the affirmation of celibacy being the more perfect choice, connected to a more perfect state. Not perfect that in the people doing them are better, but that the object of the connection, God, rather than a spouse, is a greater good and a greater purpose, and therefore a more perfect choice. And you're quite right that at least probably by the year 1000, celibacy was overwhelmingly the norm already in the West, in the secular clergy. In the East, I'm not so as sure of that history, but it's clear that married clergy were more common then as they are now, and that continued on, obviously, with the split with Rome as well. So the return of that, again, circumstantially, the church has to deal with historical events and exigencies as such, and what we had in the 70s and 80s, well, the 80s is when the pastoral provision was first established, the pastoral provision which in the United States Cardinal Law managed from at that time, I believe he was in a diocese in Missouri. That provision allowed those married clergy who converted to the faith, with obviously their theology being corrected, maybe doing some schooling or whatever that was felt required, could serve as priests in the church by exception. And so that is what we're talking about. And we have had Lutheran clergy, and we've had many more, obviously, Anglican and Episcopal clergy in the West come into the church and take advantage of that as well. So that is the church dealing with history, which God's providence provides us, and seeing a way forward as to how to bring these men into the church to, obviously, who are seeking God through their pastoral ministry and wish to continue doing that. And so this is, again, it's an exception. The Roman Church is maintaining, and all the popes have made this clear with regard to the priesthood, that there will not be a change of this principle as a general matter. Pope Francis did not grant it in request that he had. And so this will likely until the end

0: the age and the end of the world, this will be something that the Roman Church upholds.
1: When I entered the church, the pastor of our parish, Monsignor McDonald of happy memory, talked about having, he had a breakfast every Tuesday morning with a group of various Protestant mm-hmm. ministers who he said, you know, delightful, holy men. But he said they would have these conversations, you know, when they were having breakfast. And he said, you know, they all have as their first priority getting their families to heaven. My first priority is getting you to heaven.
0: Yeah. Yeah. And this is precisely as you're talking about St. Paul saying that the married man will have many troubles, but he would prefer that you chose the celibacy because he knows that would be the better path, and it would probably be the happier path in terms of being able to give this complete dedication to the church itself, which is now for you the Christ is your symbol or your entryway to this relationship with Christ you've chosen. And so for the priest, it's that marriage to the church which has to be center place.
1: Thanks, George. We appreciate the call today. I want to take another swing at the idiom.
0: Okay, what was your idiomatic issue?
1: Come for the three, leave with the seven. The archangels.
0: Oh, okay.
1: As you have enlightened us as to the altars that have been found in Rome
0: to
1: the seven
0: true.
1: Archangels.
0: That's true. Yes.
1: So come for the three, leave with the seven.
0: Yes.
1: It's a bonus.
0: And if you happen to go to Rome on pilgrimage to see our new pope, for example, you will find those in the Church of Santa Maria degli Angeli, which is a church which was built by Michelangelo, or at least decorated largely, and I think designed by him from the ruins of his ancient Roman bath. And also in the Church of the Gesù, which is the mother church of the Jesuit order in Rome. And the beautiful altars to the seven archangels, but without the names, which there are churches in the world which has the names, but the church doesn't acknowledge any names other than the three biblical names, Michael, Raphael, and Gabriel.
1: I think that church also has the remains of St. Robert Bellarmine, if I'm not mistaken. Is that the one that sits on the little hill right by the train station there?
0: Yes, it's by the Stazione Termini.
1: That's right
0: there.
1: Yeah. Mm-hmm. Yep, they do. Yeah, because my daughter and I, it's clearly Jesuit from the markings on the outside.
0: Well, it's Jesus downtown.
1: Yeah. This is different because and we went in and there was Robert Bellarmine.
0: That's got to be Jesus. I'm thinking. I can't remember exactly, but
1: yeah, because this was out near the Trevi Fountain. Anyway, we can take this up at another time.
0: We can. We can do our geography later in our own time.
1: 833-288-EWTN is our toll-free number. 833-288-3986. Saul would like to know, how are we meant to understand what Jesus said to Mary and John when he was on the cross?
0: Well, the church takes almost everything Jesus said in, obviously, words have meaning, and we can take it in the very human way. But Christ was not a one to give simply a human message, but he came to speak as the Father spoke. So was the Father speaking through Christ? Was he telling John, you know, look after this lady standing next to me, which we know John did because the tradition is that he took her. They went to Ephesus during the persecutions in Jerusalem. And, of course, that this is possibly where she died, although some claim Jerusalem was as well. So was it a merely human reference? The church has not really seen it that way. But it's a reference to John as the beloved disciple, a name which could apply to anyone who is made a brother and sister of Christ through baptism. And so the church has long taught this understanding that John stood in for us, that we are to be the beloved disciples, obviously, living and fulfilling that baptismal grace given us that he represents. And Mary was given to him as his mother, obviously in that human relationship as well, because we see that working itself out. But the spiritual meaning has to be key. It's the one that survived the death of both of them. And that is that she is mother of the church. She's the mother of Christ, God made man, and she's mother of the mystical body of which he is the head. And so it's interesting that the expression mother of the church has been used a good deal in recent decades, especially for Mary. But now Pope Francis, I think in one of the greater things he did, he made the Monday after Pentecost, so a little over a week away, he made the Monday after Pentecost her feast to remind us of this close connection between the church being born and the mother of that church, the mother also of the Lord. And so it is this spiritual relationship, I think, that was key in Christ's statement, because he didn't waste words, but the human element was folded into that as well by the necessity of his passing and the care that would be needed to his mother. And he just said, solve both by the words that he chose.
1: 833-288-EWTN is our toll-free number. 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Pick up the phone and give us a call. Carlos writes in, it seems like Moses changes God's will in Exodus 32, verse 14. How are we supposed to understand this as Catholics? And this is the verse where basically it says God repented of the evil he was going to befall the people with.
0: Well, I think it was certainly an evil that would have not been undeserved. This is the point. But it also makes the point that the just, in a way, can stay the hand of God. The classic case is the one we're talking about, Christ on the cross. The just man, infinite merits, albeit Son of God, stays the justice of God with regards to billions who have ever lived and whoever will live, if they adhere to that truth, to that grace which he offers. And I think you can apply that situation here. Moses stood in as the just man who could stay the God's anger. And so can you say that God did not foresee that that this would be? No. But he allowed us to witness this transaction, if you will, in the same way that we witness the transaction of the cross, by which the justice due to the human race in general was stayed. Conditionally, obviously. And, of course, in the end, the Pharaoh got his comeuppance, because, obviously, he was having none of it. And it is conditioned on our cooperation with the opportunity that that staying gives. And that's always going to be the case. There are no free rides. We can't commit great sins and expect to go to heaven just because of who we are or because God is some grandfatherly lover of all men. No. We stay his justice by our repentance, and we further it by our fidelity to our own repentance, and that is what pleases him.
1: 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Who are the patron saints of the Catholic Tech Bros? Register staff writer Jonah McCowan talks about the thinkers shaping the Catholic space. And then Register senior writer Zelda Caldwell joins us to describe her profound spiritual journey on the Camino. That's all on Register Radio this Saturday, 4 p.m. Eastern Time on EWTN Radio. And keep it right here, Beacon of Truth with Deacon Harold Burke Sivers coming up next on many of these EWTN stations. We head next to Twin Falls, Idaho. Herod is watching us on YouTube today. Herod, you're on with Colin Donovan.
2: And actually, my name is Aaron, like Moses' brother, so I think that's not a
1: question. There you go.
2: No, I'm not Herod.
0: We wondered about that choice, I think.
2: But some people wonder. I do a lot of attorney work, and one of the questions I've had is I have people that will come confess some very serious transgressions, I guess, and a lot of times you can tell that they're spiritually in pain, but I've always wondered this. If they go to confession with a Catholic priest, how would that go over? Like, what would happen if they needed, if I felt like they needed some maybe spiritual help for their what they'd done, what would happen to them? I'm not Catholic. I just was wondering, it does seem like our local Catholic diocese has a time where you can go on Saturday. Confessions are like at 3:30.
0: Sure.
2: But I would love to maybe send some of these people over that are really feeling some pain, but what would happen to them?
0: Well, I guess I want to know, I'd like to know, theologically, maybe slightly different than, say, you know, morally and otherwise. The church has a norm which is, holds to simply because of what baptism does, that first of all, to receive any of the sacraments, you must first be baptized. So confession, reconciliation, penance, whichever term you use, they're all the same thing. The door to those that sacrament, like the door to the other six, is baptism. And so if they were a non-Christian, then, of course, that would not do anything because baptism gives them communion with God. Penance restores communion after sin. There's nothing to be restored if they have not been baptized. So that would not do any good. So I'm looking at it sort of more analytically and not from the canonical or theological point of view so much. For the non-Catholic, it's quite not unknown, obviously, especially in situations of war, that Catholic chaplains have given the sacraments to baptized Christians, especially the anointing of the sick or hearing confession. And that is an extraordinary privilege that is granted by the Church under conditions. Now, the conditions of the battlefield or the conditions of an earthquake with people dying to your right and to your left are different than the conditions of a prosaic Saturday afternoon where you're wandering by the Catholic Church and think, as a non-Catholic Christian, I think I'll go to confession. The Church has requirements. It grants the exceptions I've just mentioned, but the Church in her canon law has requirements, and that is if there is serious need. So that requirement would have to be affirmed by the priest, maybe even by the bishop before. I don't know the exact mechanism for that. Generally, I think other than emergency situations, it would be something he would, you know, look to the bishop for. So that would be a very rare thing, and walking into the confessional on a Saturday afternoon would probably not get you that privilege. Now, if you lied and pretended you already had it, that would void the confession right there, because obviously a fraudulent confession is no confession at all. So that's basically what we're looking at here. The possibility exists in the Church's law, which is not arbitrary but based on the nature of the sacrament and our own nature as human beings needing to grow closer to God and be restored to that closeness, and what would be required to grant that to a non-Catholic in certain serious situations. So that would be it. So I don't recommend to any non-Catholic Christians listening, if they get the urge to go into the confessional, but you certainly could call up to the pastor, to the rectory, and say, to the secretary or whomever, you know, say, I'm not a Catholic, I'm baptized, but I would like the counseling of the priest, and see what happens. They might be more interested in whether you're interested in the Church or interested in the faith and want to try to convince you to do that, but that would probably come from an initial conversation anyway. That would be the situation. But it's not an ambit for psychological assistance and dealing with trauma in that way. We have natural instruments for that. They're called doctors and psychologists. And that's what the Church would encourage even Catholics to seek first, especially when it's not immediately a matter of some sin that needed to be, but of a condition which needed to be healed and in that sense.
1: Bobby is in the great state of Michigan listening on the EWTN app today. Bobby, you're on with Colin Donovan.
3: Yes, good afternoon.
0: Good afternoon.
3: I had a question about the, I was wondering about the Catholics and the Orthodox. Were we the same and then split, or were we always different?
0: Well, if you think of what Christ did, he took 12 men and said, "He who hears you hears me." And then he sent them out to all parts of the world, and in each part of the world they enculturated that faith, which means the liturgical styles and the other ways, things, theological approaches to things, developed in those particular cultures. And that's the origin of the ancient apostolic churches, of which the Greek Orthodox and the Alexandrian Orthodox, Coptic Orthodox, and others came out of that and were all in communion with each other as the apostles were. What they are not today in communion with, and in the case of the Greek Orthodox since 1054, is the successor of St. Peter. Now, they would say that Peter was the chief of the apostles. They would not admit to him to having the kind of authority that the popes claim today. So that debate goes back to the first millennium. Now, in the first millennium, there were things that came about as heresies that different parts of that ecclesiastical world did not accept. And so you have some of those ancient churches accepting heresies. The Greeks had some issues there as well and left and came back. Left and came back, I think, at least twice. And then left permanently in 1054 over a number of things. Including the imprudence of the papal legates who excommunicated them from the altar during a mass. Very bad behavior on our part, and sadly that has not yet been healed, but we can hope that it can be healed. But there are also theological issues at stake.
1: Yeah, unfortunately, we'll have to leave it there for today. On behalf of our host, Colin Donovan, producer Pedro Quiles, our call screener, Ace McKay, and social media maven, Mr. Michael McCall, I'm Jack Williams. Thanks for another great week of Open Line. Back at it Monday. God bless.
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5: This is a Messy Family Minute with Mike and Alicia Hernan.
6: One of the secrets of a happy home is for spouses to prioritize each other over anyone else, even the children. 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
5: 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Always remember, you are first a husband or wife, and second, you are a parent.
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7: Join us in praying an Our Father for the intentions of the Holy Father, our bishops and clergy, and those of religious life. Our Father, who art in heaven, hallowed be thy name. Thy kingdom come, thy will be done, on earth as it is in heaven. Give us this day our daily bread, and forgive us our trespasses, as we forgive those who trespass against us. And lead us not into temptation, but deliver us from evil. Amen. We pray for all your intentions daily. May God bless you.
8: Over the years, people were treated as less than human because they were a different race, a different faith, or vulnerable. But over time, we must learn that we are all God's children, created in His image, that all human creation has an inalienable right to life, liberty, and the pursuit of happiness, a right to love and be loved. So let's cherish the sanctity of life, because we know how it feels when others treat us as less than human.
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9: Happy Easter. Jesus has truly risen from the dead. Creation itself bears witness to the resurrection as signs of new life begin to reappear in nature. It's funny, the apostles were not expecting Jesus to rise from the dead, which is why they went to the tomb looking for a dead body. The chief priests, on the other hand, were expecting him to rise because they posted a guard at the tomb. But the resurrection is a real historical event, not simply a mirage. St. Peter says in our first reading that they ate and drank with him after he rose from the dead. So Peter is publicly proclaiming that the resurrection took place in the very city where he claims it happened. Now, anyone at this time could have debunked this theory by producing hard evidence to the contrary. And yet, no evidence comes forward and the tomb remains empty. One day is not sufficient for us to contain our joy, which is why the church celebrates an octave, 8 consecutive days, as if it is Easter itself, because our joy at the resurrection of Jesus is overflowing. And yet it's not simply remembering a past event, but rather making that event present here and now, that we have a foretaste of what is in store for us, for we who love God. At Mass on Easter, right before the Gospel, we will pray a beautiful prayer, rather a hymn, called the Easter Sequence. And so that's my challenge for you this week, is to pray the Easter Sequence each day this week. If you don't know it, simply look it up online, the Easter Sequence, which recounts Jesus' victory over sin and death. Truly, this is the day the Lord has made. Let us rejoice and be glad.
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12: In the name of the Father, and the Son, and the Holy Spirit.
13: Amen.
12: You expired, Jesus, but the source of life gushed forth for souls, and the ocean of mercy opened up for the whole world. O fount of life, unfathomable divine mercy, envelop the whole world and empty yourself out upon us. O blood and water, which gush forth from the heart of Jesus as a fountain of mercy for us,
13: I trust in you.
12: O blood and water, which gush forth from the heart of Jesus as a fountain of mercy for us,
13: I trust in you.
12: O blood and water, which gush forth from the heart of Jesus as a fountain of mercy for us,
13: I trust in you.
12: Our Father, who art in heaven, hallowed be thy name. Thy kingdom come, thy will be done, on earth as it is in heaven.
13: Give us this day our daily bread, and forgive us our trespasses, as we forgive those who trespass against us. And lead us not into temptation, but deliver us from evil. Amen.
12: Hail Mary, full of grace, the Lord is with thee. Blessed art thou among women, and blessed is the fruit of thy womb, Jesus.
13: Holy Mary, Mother of God, pray for us sinners, now and at the hour of our death. Amen.
12: I believe in God, the Father Almighty, creator of heaven and earth, and in Jesus Christ, his only Son, our Lord, who was conceived by the Holy Spirit, born of the Virgin Mary, suffered under Pontius Pilate, was crucified, died, and was buried. He descended into hell. On the third day he rose again. He ascended into heaven and sits at the right hand of God, the Father Almighty. From thence he shall come to judge the living and the dead.
13: I believe in the Holy Spirit, the Holy Catholic Church, the communion of saints, the forgiveness of sins, the resurrection of the body, and life everlasting. Amen.
12: Eternal Father, I offer you the body and blood, soul and divinity of your dearly beloved Son, our Lord Jesus Christ,
13: in atonement for our sins and those of the whole world.
12: For the sake of his sorrowful passion,
13: have mercy on us and on the whole world.
12: For the sake of his sorrowful passion,
13: have mercy on us and on the whole world.
12: For the sake of his sorrowful passion,
13: have mercy on us and on the whole world.
12: For the sake of his sorrowful passion,
13: have mercy on us and on the whole world.
12: For the sake of his sorrowful passion,
13: have mercy on us and on the whole world.
12: For the sake of his sorrowful passion,
13: have mercy on us and on the whole world.
12: For the sake of his sorrowful passion,
13: have mercy on us and on the whole world.
12: For the sake of his sorrowful passion,
13: have mercy on us and on the whole world.
12: For the sake of his sorrowful passion,
13: have mercy on us and on the whole world.
12: For the sake of his sorrowful passion,
13: have mercy on us and on the whole world.
12: Eternal Father, I offer you the body and blood, soul and divinity of your dearly beloved Son, our Lord Jesus Christ,
13: in atonement for our sins and those of the whole world.
12: For the sake of his sorrowful passion,
13: have mercy on us and on the whole world.
12: For the sake of his sorrowful passion,
13: have mercy on us and on the whole world.
12: For the sake of his sorrowful passion,
13: have mercy on us and on the whole world.
12: For the sake of his sorrowful passion,
13: have mercy on us and on the whole world.
12: For the sake of his sorrowful passion,
13: have mercy on us and on the whole world.
12: For the sake of his sorrowful passion,
13: have mercy on us and on the whole world.
12: For the sake of his sorrowful passion,
13: have mercy on us and on the whole world.
12: For the sake of his sorrowful passion,
13: have mercy on us and on the whole world.
12: For the sake of his sorrowful passion,
13: have mercy on us and on the whole world.
12: For the sake of his sorrowful passion,
13: have mercy on us and on the whole world.
12: Eternal Father, I offer you the body and blood, soul and divinity of your dearly beloved Son, our Lord Jesus Christ,
13: in atonement for our sins and those of the whole world.
12: For the sake of his sorrowful passion,
13: have mercy on us and on the whole world.
12: For the sake of his sorrowful passion,
13: have mercy on us and on the whole world.
12: For the sake of his sorrowful passion,
13: have mercy on us and on the whole world.
12: For the sake of his sorrowful passion,
13: have mercy on us and on the whole world.
12: For the sake of his sorrowful passion,
13: have mercy on us and on the whole world.
12: For the sake of his sorrowful passion,
13: have mercy on us and on the whole world.
12: For the sake of his sorrowful passion,
13: have mercy on us and on the whole world.
12: For the sake of his sorrowful passion,
13: have mercy on us and on the whole world.
12: For the sake of his sorrowful passion,
13: have mercy on us and on the whole world.
12: For the sake of his sorrowful passion,
13: have mercy on us and on the whole world.
12: Eternal Father, I offer you the body and blood, soul and divinity of your dearly beloved Son, our Lord Jesus Christ,
13: in atonement for our sins and those of the whole world.
12: For the sake of his sorrowful passion,
13: have mercy on us and on the whole world.
12: For the sake of his sorrowful passion,
13: have mercy on us and on the whole world.
12: For the sake of his sorrowful passion,
13: have mercy on us and on the whole world.
12: For the sake of his sorrowful passion,
13: have mercy on us and on the whole world.
12: For the sake of his sorrowful passion,
13: have mercy on us and on the whole world.
12: For the sake of his sorrowful passion,
13: have mercy on us and on the whole world.
12: For the sake of his sorrowful passion,
13: have mercy on us and on the whole world.
12: For the sake of his sorrowful passion,
13: have mercy on us and on the whole world.
12: For the sake of his sorrowful passion,
13: have mercy on us and on the whole world.
12: For the sake of his sorrowful passion,
13: have mercy on us and on the whole world.
12: Eternal Father, I offer you the body and blood, soul and divinity of your dearly beloved Son, our Lord Jesus Christ,
13: in atonement for our sins and those of the whole world.
12: For the sake of his sorrowful passion,
13: have mercy on us and on the whole world.
12: For the sake of his sorrowful passion,
13: have mercy on us and on the whole world.
12: For the sake of his sorrowful passion,
13: have mercy on us and on the whole world.
12: For the sake of his sorrowful passion,
13: have mercy on us and on the whole world.
12: For the sake of his sorrowful passion,
13: have mercy on us and on the whole world.
12: For the sake of his sorrowful passion,
13: have mercy on us and on the whole world.
12: For the sake of his sorrowful passion,
13: have mercy on us and on the whole world.
12: For the sake of his sorrowful passion,
13: have mercy on us and on the whole world.
12: For the sake of his sorrowful passion,
13: have mercy on us and on the whole world.
12: For the sake of his sorrowful passion,
13: have mercy on us and on the whole world.
12: Holy God, Holy Mighty One, Holy Immortal One,
13: have mercy on us and on the whole world.
12: Holy God, Holy Mighty One, Holy Immortal One,
13: have mercy on us and on the whole world.
12: Holy God, Holy Mighty One, Holy Immortal One,
13: have mercy on us and on the whole world.
12: Eternal God, in whom mercy is endless and the treasury of compassion inexhaustible, look kindly upon us and increase your mercy in us, that in difficult moments we might not despair nor become despondent, but with great confidence submit ourselves to your holy will, which is love and mercy itself.
13: Amen.
12: Saint Faustina,
13: pray for us.
12: In the name of the Father, and the Son, and the Holy Spirit.
13: Amen.
14: This is Deacon Harold Burke-Sivers. We now join Beacon of Truth, already in progress.
15: Thank you, Deacon. Did I hear you correctly when you said you were going to be in Vashri?
14: I sure will, my friend. That's one of my tour stops coming up next week. Next Thursday, the 21st. Hold on, let me grab my itinerary here. I'll let you know exactly where I'm going to be. Yes, I'm going to be at, let me give you the name of the parish here. I'm going to be at Kane Catholic Pastoral Center on Highway 644 in Vashri on Thursday, the 21st from 6 to 8 p.m.
15: Well, I'm going to see you because you're going to pass in front of my house to get there.
14: All right. Fantastic. Well, I can't wait to meet you. I always love meeting members of the EWTN radio family, especially those who listen to the show Beacon of Truth. So I'm very much looking forward to meeting you, Eddie, and bring some friends with you. It's going to be an awesome evening. These are some of my favorite talks that I love to give. So I'm very excited about this tour. So bring some, you know what, Eddie, even bring some friends who aren't Catholic, who are or maybe Protestant, who are have some questions about what the church teaches, especially when it comes to the Eucharist and the Holy Sacrifice of the Mass, or maybe some your friends who are fallen away Catholic, maybe some kids who are, I'm not going to practice my faith anymore. Bring them. I sincerely invite you to bring them so that they can come and learn, and they can even ask questions. They can even challenge me if they want about what I'll be teaching. I'm teaching the truth and the beauty of the Catholic faith and the real presence of our Eucharistic Lord. So I'm looking forward to meeting you, Eddie.
15: I'm looking forward to myself, and I'm going to try to bring as many as I can.
14: All right, my friend. Thank you so much. All right. Mixing and Mastering Our Faith, The Dynamics of Grace. That's our topic today. The crescendo, or the building of divine love in our life, and the decrescendo, the lessening of sin's influence in our hearts. That's what we're talking about today. What instruments are you using to build up the dynamics of love, divine love in your heart? And what are you doing to empty yourself, the decrescendo, the lessening of the influence of sin in our life? Woo! Great topic today. Would love to hear from you. Give us a call, 833-288-EWTN. 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Would love to hear from you.
16: Deacon, thank you so much for having me. I just wanted to tell you that I absolutely love the show. And, man, my faith is just growing so much, and I'm so thankful to share. I emailed a picture a couple months ago of me and Bishop Ronald Hicks, who is the new bishop of the diocese. And, man, how life is amazing.
14: Oh, praise God. Thank you, Daniel. Thank you so much for the call. And please know, Daniel, I'm going to pray for you. I'm going to adoration this afternoon. I will keep you in my prayers that your faith continues to grow and flourish. And EW10 is part of that. Mixing and Mastering Our Faith. That's what we're talking about today. 833-288-3986.
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0: sounds now. I love this stuff back then, man.
1: Yeah.
0: Couldn't get enough of it.
1: Yeah, it's fun being doing the occasional event where I'm DJing live and you play an old throwback like Supersonic just to see if anybody notices. People lose their mind.
0: Yeah.
1: It's so much fun. I'm like, all right, get out there.
0: Yep, yep. That's what I'm talking about. The legacy, you know, there's songs that touch people, that reach them, that just like, yes, when you listen mm-hmm. to that, yes, you know, it just gets your heart pumping, like, oh, it brings up some great memories.
1: Yeah.
0: And yeah, especially on a Friday, man, what a great way to kick off the weekend.
1: Yeah.
0: You know, listen to some you know, kind of techno funk.
1: That's
0: if
1: right.
0: you will.
1: Friday,
0: you know, the
1: feel good.
0: The genres there.
1: Yep.
0: Love that, man. I'm Deacon Halbert. Sarah's listening to Beacon of Truth, and today we're continuing our series called Mixing and Mastering Our Faith. So when you go in a studio, you know, you mix a record to make sure all the instruments get the right balance so that one is not too overpowering over another one. And then you master it. That means you prepare the recording to be you master copied, and all the other copies are made from that master copy. You know, so we're taking that kind of studio recording dynamic, and we're applying it to different parts of our faith life. Well, today we're talking about the dynamics of grace. And so dynamics are different inflections within either a song or a piece of music. And so we're talking about the crescendo of, so crescendo is a building, right? A song builds to this crescendo, and then there's a decrescendo, it comes back down again. So we're talking about the crescendo of divine love. What instruments are you using in your life to build that divine crescendo of God's grace? And then what are you doing to decrescendo the effect of sin and the influence of sin in your life? Because the more we empty ourselves of sin, we decrescendo that sin, the more we have room for God's divine love to work in our lives. What instruments are you using to do that today on Beacon of Truth, Mixing and Mastering Our Faith, the Dynamics of Grace? Would love to hear from you today. 833-288-EWTN. That's 833-288. 3986.
1: 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I'm looking at it right now on the website. It's very cool. Got some nice little blues and a nice little pewter look to it, but has the prayer around it that just literally has, O Mary, conceived without sin, pray for us who have recourse to thee. And you can keep that in your pocket with your keys. 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Maybe even get a few of them. You can pass them around to your friends, graduation presents, whatever you might within that. 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
0: All right. Very good. Mixing and Mastering Our Faith, the Dynamics of Grace. That's our topic today on Beacon of Truth. Of course, would love to hear from you today. 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That's 833-288-3986. So when we think about this mixing and mastering our faith, especially today's topic, the dynamics of grace, what comes to your mind and to your heart, Ace?
1: Well, I mean, as a musician, it's easy because, especially when you're in the studio, if something's too loud, it takes away from either the heart of the song, takes away from the other instruments that have, you know, clearly, you know, played their path, whatever the roadmap may be. If the drums are too loud or the bass is thumping louder or something's distorted, like, it can easily be in the wrong place. Like, you got to have the perfect mix. And the same thing within our faith. If one thing is too much, if I've got my phone in my hand while I'm praying, I'm very likely to be distracted when it starts to vibrate. You know, you had that very thing happen 2 days ago while, you know,
0: yeah, that's right.
1: EAS is going off. You can't focus the words coming out of your mouth
0: exactly.
1: because of the distractions,
0: exactly.
1: you know. And so yeah. when those things, when we don't stop to see what the distractions are, we don't realize the blind spots. We don't realize the places that have gotten too loud and not allowing us the time or the efforts to be able to hear God when he's whispering to get our attention.
0: Yeah, and when I think about mixing and mastering our faith, for example, like we talk about getting the instruments in the right balance. The same thing in our lives. You know, we have relationship with God. We have, you know, marriage or priesthood or religious life. And then we have, you know, work. that we've been assigned to do. We have all these things fighting for our attention, vying for our attention in our life. And we're talking about mixing and mastering our faith. We're talking about finding the right balance and perspective.
1: Yeah.
0: You know, so that everything is, all the instruments are playing well together. One is not too loud. For example, you know, the loudest instrument should be your relationship with God. That's number one.
1: Mm-hmm.
0: That is that would be like the bass and the drums. Boom, that's just the backbeat. That's just holding all, keeping the tempo, holding it all together. Yeah. That's the foundation upon which the other instruments are building around that foundation of drums and bass. That would be like our relationship with God. It's always there. It's steady. You know, even when we know we're angry with God for a while, mm-hmm. you know, that his grace and his love is always there and always present. You know, but sometimes, for example, if you got something going on at work and that's like vying for your attention. Sometimes we have a tendency that instrument is now a little bit too loud in the mix.
1: Mm-hmm.
0: And now we're drowning out God's voice. We're drowning out our spouse's voice. You know, those other things are a lessing. And so this one instrument is taking too much of our time, getting too much attention in the mix. So it's about finding that right balance and right perspective. But the foundation of God's love should always be, that's kind of the constant thread throughout the whole song.
1: Yeah.
0: Of our life.
1: Well, and oftentimes too, I know I've been guilty of this musically, is that you get excited about a particular riff or a particular part and you want to make sure that it's heard above everything else, but it still needs to blend and doesn't necessarily need to be the focus of the song. It's in there as just a nuance, right? And I think a lot of times when it comes to mixing our faith, we miss the nuances. And sometimes it's in the little things. It could be in a prayer just before you walk out the door. I see this with my wife every day. She prays over the house as she's backing out of the driveway. And then it does two things. She knows that she's spoke with God about coating the house, coating the family before anybody leaves. And it also reminds her that she closed the garage door. So it's a win-win. You know, so you're supposed to laugh there, by the way. No, it's too late now. All right. But all of that to say, like, don't miss the nuances when God is drawing us in and there are those little moments, you know, like, especially when you're listening to someone talk. Like, I love to just check in with God and say, Lord, what do you want me to say to them? And a lot of times it's nothing. A lot of times it's just listen. You know, and sometimes you pray with them in the moment. Sometimes you take it with you or both. But I think the nuances of allowing a mix of our proper faith is showing how it interweaves within our actions like a dance, right? Like you don't even think about left, right foot, right foot. Like it's just, you're just dancing around the room because you know the tempo in which to go. You know the flow in which to go. And you're consulting God with every step.
0: Yeah, and as you were talking, another thing that came into my mind, into my heart, was when you're in a band, you also got to know when your instrument's playing, when to lay back.
1: Yes.
0: And let the other instruments come forward. You know, yeah. And I think that's a foundational principle when it comes to our faith. We don't want to play so loud that we're drowning out the voice of others, that mm-hmm. we're drowning out the other instruments. We don't want one to play so loud that, you know, when we're trying to master it, it comes out too, it's too loud in the master. And people, and see what happens when you do that, people, when they listen to the song, they're listening to how loud the instrument, listen to the song. They're not really listening to the song. They're listening to, wait a minute, this instrument's like really loud in the mix here.
1: Mm-hmm.
0: And that's all you can focus on.
1: Yep.
0: You know, that's what happens when you try to make yourself, you know, you try to play your instrument too loud. No. Sometimes it's just cool just to lay back.
1: Mm-hmm.
0: You know, you got your contribution, you make your contribution, but it's not about the accolades and anything that you get. It's just about, you know, doing my part and letting other people shine.
1: Yeah.
0: You know, let the other instruments shine. I love that. You know, when we're talking about this, find that right balance, perspective, mixing and mastering our faith. You know, we talk about this dynamics of grace working our lives. And the more we can allow that to happen, the more we feel comfortable laying back. You know, and let the other instruments take over and let them shine.
1: Yeah. Well, and I've heard several musicians say this, like when you get hired for a gig or, you know, you get brought into a band session, know your parts when you get there and then just feel the song to know. So if the producer is guiding the robots, okay, here's how the song goes. You've listened to it. You know what instruments you're playing. What are your contributions? So you play and they'll go, okay, great. I love this, this, and this. And I think in the same way of the graciousness of others lending their insights into our lives, we need sometimes for somebody to go, oh, stop right there. Don't go any further. You're not ready. Not yet. We want to let these shine, you know. And a lot of times I've even had some producers that are like a conductor. Like they're like using hand motions and like, you know, closing you off, or they'll grab the neck of your instrument or whatever. It's like I've seen some dynamic things because you don't want to overplay. You don't want to be in a place where you're stepping out of your bounds.
0: Yeah. You also want to pay attention. Like for example, to the drummer, we talked about before, like kind of the how our relationship with God is like kind of like the foundation, kind of like the bass and the drums, you know.
1: Yeah.
0: And I remember one thing playing in the band in college, not the jazz band, but the funk band, the groove that I played in college.
1: Mm-hmm.
0: You know, like when like if we're just vamping on a song, right? We're just like letting it flow. We look at the drummer, or we if I'm taking a solo and I'd look. Should I keep going? You know, because we didn't like, okay, just play 16 bars and that's it. Then we go to the next person. It was kind of, when you're doing live, you just kind of feel it.
1: Yeah.
0: So I look at the drummer. If he's nodding his head several times, that means keep going. If he nods once, that means stop.
1: Mm.
0: And give, you know, so he's back there kind of, because he can see and listen to everything that's going on. And he's able to even give some direction, you know, even to the lead singer. You know, the lead singer will look at him and they'll look at each other and they'll figure out, you know, where we're going from here. I love that. And we need to do that in our lives too. Just, you know, learn how to listen when God is speaking. Okay, now is your time to shine.
1: Mm-hmm.
0: And so I gave you these beautiful gifts. I gave you these talents. I gave you these abilities. Use them.
1: Yeah.
0: Right. Use, but then also know when you don't overdo it, so that people are always thinking about, man, you know, this was a great contribution, but I wish he would have let other people also share their story or share their witness or share their gifts.
1: Yeah.
0: So you want to make sure we find that right balance in our lives, and that comes with listening. Even without speaking to the band leader, which is God.
1: Yeah, and when you're trusting those that are around you, you know, that's, you know, realizing God has put that tight circle. Like, I'd say this to the kids all the time. You don't need, like, thousands of followers on social media. You need, like, one or two people really close to you that you trust, and they trust you, and you're speaking wisdom into each other's life, and then anything that doesn't make sense, you have parental, and then you have spiritual guidance. So, again, anytime that we're in that place where we need to understand the next step is trusting who God's placed around us, because we don't have to reinvent the wheel. We just have to press into people that we trust, knowing He has placed them in our lives for good reason.
0: Amen. Mixing and mastering our faith. That's our topic today. The dynamics of grace, the crescendo or the upbuilding of divine love in our lives, while at the same time decrescendo or lessening the influence of sin. Would love to hear from you. What instruments are you using today in your life? 833-288-EW10. That's 833-288-3986.
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6: I wanted to look more into some of the questions. What about purgatory? What about Mary? What about the saints? I, of course, came across Catholic Answers. I was like, well, how can I listen to them? Like, I know they're online, but I mean, that's kind of annoying. Like, I want to just get in my car and listen to them. Like, oh, there's Catholic radio. And I wanted to learn more. I was like, I can't be in like a catechism class every hour of the day. 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

0: I like the panning of the guitar, how it starts in one ear and then fills in.
1: Oh, yeah. That was a common technique they used back in the day.
0: Oh, yeah.
1: You know, the panning of instruments like that, that's that, one speaker to the other. Mm-hmm. That's pretty awesome.
0: When they
1: that came in with the advent of stereo, right? With stereo recording technology. Yeah, yeah.
0: Yeah, and when they went back and remastered, like, all the Beatles stuff, you could hear, like, a triangle in the back or the corner, like, things that, you know, got suppressed, you know, because of mono or just over time burning to CDs and MP3s. So it was nice when you could hear, like, crystal, and there's, like, wow, there's a left side and right side, and then, you know, everything comes in the middle, or the voices might just be on the left while the instrumentation's on the right. It's crazy.
1: Yeah, you know, we were talking about that. I think we were talking about that off-air once, is that, you know, even with the wonderful advances in technology, the digitization of music, that it didn't capture, again, some of those nuances that you were talking about.
0: Mm-hmm. Mm-hmm.
1: You know, it lost it because it's taking a digital footprint of the original.
0: Yeah.
1: I remember, for example, listening to, watching a little documentary on Peg. You know, it was a documentary about Steely Dan, the whole Asia album.
0: Yeah.
1: And they were talking about Peg and how Rick Murata, who's the drummer on there, talked about how every few measures he would just open his hi-hat just a hair. You know, and I went back listening, like, oh, yeah, you can hear it. But on the digitized version, you don't hear it as well because it's one of those little nuances that were left out. But often, again, it's the little things that often make the biggest difference.
0: Sure. Yeah. Well, and I think, too, you know, when we talk about, you know, mixing and mastering and making sure everything is at the proper levels and whatnot, when you do pan, it does give you an opportunity to let a guitar shine or let a riff really be the dominance, because it's either the center or it can be to the left or the right. So that way, especially in a day and age where everybody has earbuds, like, you clearly hear it much differently than when we were, you know, boomboxing it in the 80s, you know.
1: So true. Mixing and mastering our faith, the dynamics of grace. That's our topic today. I'm Deacon Harold Burke Sivers, listening to Beacon of Truth. And today we're continuing our series of mixing and mastering our faith, finding the right balance between the instruments in our lives. And today we're talking about the dynamics of grace, the crescendo of the upbuilding of divine love while we lessen decrescendo the influence of sin in our lives. We empty ourselves of sin. We make more room in our hearts for God's love. What instruments are you using to build that crescendo of divine love, but at the same time, decrescendoing the influence of sin? Would love to hear from you today. Give us a call, 833-288-EWTN. That's 833-288-3986.
0: Well, continuing to lean into the teachings of Mother Angelica, and each weekend answering the call, a great way to tap into her wisdoms and her wits. You can catch that on Sunday, two chances, 2 p.m. and 8.

3986. You know, when I think of a song that kind of epitomizes what we're talking about today, could this be The Magic by Barry Manilow? Now, some of you are saying, wait a minute, Deacon, what are you talking about, Barry Manilow? Wait a minute, you listen to that stuff? Man, when I was a kid, man, Barry Manilow was the man. I mean, I loved his stuff. I mean, you're a teenager, you're going through puberty, your hormones are all over the place and stuff like that. And you're just, you know, as a guy, you're discovering like girls and stuff like that. It's just very all exciting. It's very new. It's very cool. You know, and during that time, it was like Barry Manilow song, Weekend in New England, and, you know, all those other This One's for You and all those other ones are just, you know, that those songs really spoke to me. They really spoke to my heart as a teenager at that time. You know, and so when I think of the songs with our talking about our topic today, this mixing and mastering our faith, the crescendo of divine love, we talk about a song that builds. Is Could This Be the Magic? So it starts off with that beautiful piano etude by the kind of Frédéric Chopin play there in the beginning. And then, you know, you listen to the song, it's like, is it just the piano? And then there's like a classical guitar in the piano. And then every 8 measures, 10 measures, 12 measures, it builds. Another instrument is added, another little level of instrumentation. But what's interesting is one of the slowest building songs I've ever heard, because by the time you get literally more than halfway through the song, you still have not heard a bass or a drum at all in that entire song. You know, and you're more than halfway through. So by the time, you know, it comes in with a snare hit, you know, and then it comes in with the bass, and it just builds and builds, and the voices come in, and then the strings come in, and then, you know, the French horn, you know, that kind of Planet of the Apes, it comes in, and then the song builds, and it's amazing crescendo, and everything's working so well together. I mean, I never get tired of listening to that song. I love that song. And so I think that song speaks to the way it builds. That's what we want to do in our life. You know, what kinds of things are we doing? What instruments in our life are we using to build that crescendo of what? Of God's divine love. That means if we're filling ourselves with God's love, that means we have to empty or decrescendo. Right? So decrescendo is like, your appetite. And all of a sudden it comes back down again. Now, usually in some songs that happens with a fade. You know, they fade maybe other instruments out, like, and Could This Be the Magic? The other instruments fade out, and it starts back with the piano again. Kind of a play on the Chopin etude, like, in the beginning. You know, we want to decrescendo the influence of sin so we can create more room in our hearts for the crescendo, the upbuilding of God's divine love. And in order to do that, we have to have instruments. Right, so I'd love to hear, what instruments are you using in your life to build that crescendo of God's divine love while at the same time emptying ourselves of the decrescendo, emptying ourselves of the influence of sin in our life? I'd love to hear from you. 833-288-EWTN. That's 833-288-3986. Let me just tell you about how I do it. So for me, and I very much think of everything that I do from a musical perspective. Like literally almost everything I do, I think of from, so when I wake up in the morning, you know, I say my wake up prayer, Lord, thank you for allowing me to see the light of another day so that I may give honor, praise, and glory to your most holy name. First thing out of my mouth every single day of my life when I wake up. You know, so why do I do that? Think of it like the conductor. When the conductor taps the thing, okay, and lifts his arms, okay, we're ready to go. We're ready to go, you know, and you're paying attention. So that little prayer spiritually allows me to pay attention to what God wants to say to me that day. So the first thing is not think about my coffee, not think about the dream I had, not think about how my day is going to unfold. The first thing I'm thinking about is how am I, I'm preparing myself to listen to what God wants to say to me today. First thing. So now I get up, and it's a non-travel day, I'll go in and I'll do my office. So I'll do vigils and lauds together. You know, I'll play the bells. So the bells of the monastery.

0: I play those bells, and that bell is like a call to prayer. You know, that it kind of gets me in the right state of mind. I open my breviary. I wait for the thing, and I start. Oh, you know, oh God, I sing. Oh God, come to my assistance, or Lord, make haste to help me, which is the beginning of Psalm 70. You know, and then I pray the office. I spend an hour in prayer. Then I go for my walk, and I continue. You know, I have the rosary, and then I do. Let's see, let's go in order. I do the rosary first, and then I do the four Marian hymns, Salve Regina, which I say when I pray the rosary, but then I sing it in Latin, you know, as I'm walking, the Alma Redemptoris Mater, Ave Regina Caelorum, and Regina Caeli. And then I do O Salutaris, two versions of that, Tantum Ergo, two versions of that, and then I do... The aria from La Pagliaccio. It says an Italian opera made popular by the maestro himself. So I sing that, and then I go into some other prayers and stuff, and then I do some Hebrew stuff, and then boom, then I start listening to Spotify or Kubo's or whatever musical platform. And so why do I do that? Again, it allows me to get into, again, I'm looking at the instruments of my life with God, my life with my wife and kids, my life with the work that God has given me to do, being part of the EW10 family, all of that has to find its right balance and perspective. And so doing those things and putting God first, listening intentionally, creating a situation where I'm intentionally listening to God. Again, he's not only the maestro, you know, like Jesus is he's the priest and the victim. He's the one that makes the offering, and he is the offering itself. Musically, right, God would be the conductor, and he's the bass and the drums. He's the foundation, laying down that foundation for all the other instruments to build. So I'm listening to the conductor, I'm listening to the backbeat, you know, and I'm allowing that right rhythm, that right mix, that right balance in my life. You know, and I do the same thing every day. Even on travel days, you know, instead of going for my walk, I'm walking through the airport. Instead of praying in my office, I'm praying in the lounge, you know, the airport lounge, or on the plane, depending on how much time I have. You know, so but still, is that, now of course I'm not singing on the plane. I don't want to, you know, bother anybody else. But still, you know, is that flow? It's that rhythm. It's that crescendo, upbuilding of God's divine love, focusing. On listening, how I listen to God speaking in my life. I would love to hear how you do that, how you build that crescendo of divine love, and at the same time, while we're doing that, we're decrescendoing or lessening the influence of sin in our life. Because the more we put God in our life, the less room there is for sin. So mixing and mastering our faith, the dynamics of grace, that's our topic today. Would love to hear from you. Give us a call, 833-288. EWTN, that's 833-288-3986. 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That's 1-833-288-3986. Just give us your first name, how you're listening, followed by your brief question. Remember that message and data rates may apply. All right, so the foundation of everything, so the conductor and the bass and the drums, kind of the backbeat there, right? Laying that foundation. You know, the foundation in our life is love, is the power of God's love. Because that, you know, no matter what song is playing, you know, it's that same theme, that same instrument of love that God has placed in the heart of every single human being, the ability to love, right? And so it's that love that ties everything together, ties all of us together, is the power of God's love. And so we have to focus on creating a situation where we're allowing that love to flow in and through us, right? Of making room for, so that means we have to get rid of our selfishness, our lusts, our pride. We have to decrescendo. We have to bring that down, bring that out of our lives. So we make more room to hear God's voice, more room for, you know, focusing on the conductor more listening to the backbeat, you know, listening to all those different things working in our lives so that we live a life that's harmonious. Now, of course, this is life. That means there are going to be times where maybe one instrument is going to play a little bit loud or the note is out. You know, and sometimes when you're playing all of a sudden, someone plays a wrong chord or a wrong note. Or you're like, ooh, you know, it kind of throws you off a little bit, and maybe your rhythm's a little bit messed up now. Guess what? Those things are going to happen in our life. It happens to every single one of us. And sometimes the music that we're hearing is not so harmonious, right? Especially when we're going through something difficult in our lives. But through all of that, the dynamics of God's grace is still working in us. We just have to learn how to focus and pay attention to God's voice that's cutting through all the other dissonance that we may be experiencing in our life. You know, through that, you know, instead of, you know, sometimes that the sin is a little bit too loud. You know, we have to take it, we have to fill it with God's grace and get that instrument, get that dissonance, you know, get that improper tuning out of our life and out of our hearts, you know. And so I'd love to hear how you do that. And hopefully you will inspire others to do the same thing, to work really hard at building up that crescendo, that voice of God speaking in and through our hearts so that we can make beautiful music, not only back to God, but to in the lives of others as well. 833-288-EWTN. That's 833-288-3986.
1: You know, and this being that time of year where a lot of graduations and commencement speeches and stuff, and, you know, obviously the challenge that comes with saying something to the next generation that just doesn't feel like it's a glazed over, oh, yeah, yeah, I've heard that from professors or parents or whatever. What do you say based on who you were as a college graduate or a high school graduate even, but we'll go college at this point? What would you say to your generation, knowing what you know now? Because I feel like it still applies. Like the interesting thing, the ones that I've seen streaming online, the main thing, like the older generation is apologizing for the mess that we've left for the next generation to clean up somehow. But what I love is the opportunity to inspire people to really understand that you have power and that you have a thumbprint that is uniquely you. So don't think that you're just supposed to copycat someone else's thumbprint, but you can come in and just like we talk about with music, you know, you learn from your influences, you take everything a textbook can teach you, and then you apply it to your giftings, you apply it to your callings. What would you say if you were giving a commencement speech today? What would you say to graduates?
0: Well, the first thing I would say is remember that we all have gifts. Everyone, single has been given gifts or you know, talents by God. Mm-hmm. And God expects us to use that talent for his glory. You know, we live in a world that says you're going to step out off this campus and into a world that says, you know, it's all about me and who do you have to step over and listen to me. Look how important I am. And look at this generation of young people now. You know, they're and this sense of entitlement that they have. I deserve this. They haven't even done anything, accomplished anything.
1: Yeah.
0: You know, so humility is a huge step forward. That's one. And recognizing that you have been these talents and gifts and to use them to glorify God first.
1: Mm-hmm.
0: Not to build your career, not to make a name for yourself. No, when we make a name for God first, then we're good. You know, don't worry about yourself. God will take care of yourself.
1: Yeah.
0: You know, what we need to do is make a name for God using what he's given us, recognizing those gifts, recognizing those talents, and using them for his glory. Mm-hmm. So when you step off the campus into the workplace or into a volunteer opportunity or into a hospital, if you're a nurse, whatever it is, you are there first and foremost to glorify God.
1: Mm-hmm.
0: Right? Yeah. And don't ever forget that. I think third is the gift that we can be to others, you know, humility, using the gifts and the talents that God has given you, and also that we can be a gift in the lives of others, you know, so that when someone is standing in front of us, we recognize the presence of God in that person.
1: Yeah.
0: You know, no matter what situation we find ourselves in with them, we see God in that person standing in front of us, and to be mindful of that. You know, I think those would be three things that I would say to college kids.
1: Yeah, it's true. And I think, too, realizing that as we get older, there is a time to learn, there's a time to earn, and there's a time to return. And I think if we can keep that focus, then while we're waiting on our doors to open, you learn everything you can from those around you, help anyone that you can. And then as you are earning and moving to the next step and your family is growing and all of those things that you're hopeful about, you're watching doors open and you're able to have the mindset to serve where you are. Even if it's not the dream job, even if it's not, you know, the city you're hoping to move to someday, but while you're waiting, or I also say this, while God is changing your heart about something that you thought was what you wanted, and that's not his plan, you're coming to a clarity of who he is in your life to tell you, yeah, I never wanted that for you. That passion, though, I gave that to you to use over here. And then being freely open to go, okay, God, I see you. I see what you're doing. And then just having a peace about going. It's like, how many times have we ever said, well, I always thought I would be in, you know, as a former, you know, you didn't think you were going to be married with lots of kids 30 years ago, right?
0: Yeah.
1: I mean, there's a lot of places and things that we can look back and go, nope, didn't expect that. But God blesses us and uses us in the way that he is. And again, when it's about the desires of our heart, I love when he ignites it in a way that we truly know it's of him, that it is no agenda of my own. It is not because of fear or because of something that my parents said that I should be doing with my time and talents. It's what God says. I gave these to you. Here's how I want you to use them.
0: Yeah, I love that. Mixing and mastering our faith, the dynamics of grace, upbuilding the crescendo of divine love while emptying ourselves of the influence of sin. Would love to hear from you today. 833-288-EWTN. That's 833-288-3986. Gabe is calling from Cleveland, Ohio, listening on The Rock. Gabe, welcome to Beacon of Truth.
2: I dub thee Deacon Blues, my dear brother.
0: Deacon Blues! Another great cut from Steely Dan. Yes, great song.
2: Yeah, and I'm of the same contemporaneous era as you, and I am sassy, sizzling, scintillating soul sister Gabe, Deacon Blues. And I got to tell you, so many songs are rolling through my mind, but my greatest instrument is my heart and my voice, because I am a jazz and R&B singer.
0: Oh, so all right.
2: I've been very ill, though. Guys, put me in your book. I've got, like, end-stage heavy metal poisoning. I don't want to talk about that. I want to talk about God. So anyway, my license plate says 3 Yeshua. And I use it as a conversation point. So tell me what three things you know about Jesus. But here's my recommendation to everybody on the planet. I recommend being married to Jesus, because there is no better spouse in the world. I talked the man's ear off. He's the only man who's ever listened to me. But Ripley's, believe it or not, I can't be quiet and listen to him. And I often sign my text, Yeshua's wild, wild, wild lammy girl, because I'm his lammy girl, and I want to be his shepherdess. And the song that came to my mind, because I love, love, love the movie Tommy. It was a spiritual experience for me when I saw it when I was 12, at the very end when he's singing, listening to you. But I want to tell you, when I was in eighth grade, I would play that 45 RPM, Could This Be the Magic. I love, love, love Barry Manilow. I also brought in... you know, because our nun was so cool. She let us play music at lunch. And I brought in the Eric Carmen All by Myself album.
0: Oh, and, love that song. And, that's another one.
2: And, you know,
0: oh, yes.
2: And notice the classical influences in both songs.
0: Yes.
2: You know, when Barry, when he riffs on that piano solo, I mean, there's so much classical there. And, you know, obviously All by Myself, that is a total, you know, riff off of, I can't think right now, but you'll tell me. Anyway, I really love listening to you. It's like, you know, here's this guy. It's kind of like our journey. You know, we go from, you know, thinking kind of like we're God, especially in our broken state. You know, he's blind, deaf, dumb, and blind. We're dumb heads, because, you know, that's the way of it with the broken sin world, right? And then he awakens, and he thinks he's God, And then he finally gets it straight at the end. No, it's you. I'm listening to you. I love the movie. Highly recommend it, guys. Tommy, the best rock opera you'll ever want to know. Just saying.
0: All right. What a fun call. Boy, you are a handful, Gabe. I tell you, I know God has his hands full with you. But you know what I love? I love your passion and your joy. We need more of that in the life of the church today. You know, someone with just an incredible attitude. And with what you're suffering, I'm so sorry to hear about that. And I'm going to adoration this afternoon, so I will remember you, Gabe, in a special way in my prayers this afternoon. But despite all of that, just the passion and the great joy that you have for our Lord and for our faith is infectious. You know, and your connection with music, you're a jazz singer. And are you still performing?
2: I'm too sick, but I actually am okay. In two choirs. I'm in a gospel choir at Holy Spirit Church and 2-6 there, and then I'm in a more classical choir at St. Francis of Assisi in Gates Mills. They have amazing classical. So I go to both extremes. I say whatever, my whole thing is whatever Jesus wants, Jesus gets. It's my sexy, sassy nun way of saying, thy will be done.
0: Oh, amen. I love that. And of course, Revelation 19 verse 9 does say, blessed are those who are invited to the wedding feast of the Lamb, where Christ, the eternal bridegroom, will be giving love and life to his bride, the church, forever in heaven. All right. Great way to end the show today. All right, my friends. Monday, we're going to talk about the second coming of Jesus. And remember, I'm going to be on tour for the next week and a half or so in Texas, Louisiana, Alabama, and Arkansas. Go to my website for more details. 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And may Almighty God bless you, keep you, and protect you, the Father, and the Son, and the Holy Spirit. Amen.
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4: This is a Messy Family Minute with Mike and Alicia Hernan. A 2014 study entitled Understanding Former Young Catholics found that emotional closeness with parents, especially fathers, is a powerful indicator of whether or not a child will remain in the faith. Bonding with your child goes a long way in sharing the truth with them.
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5: For more on your relationship with your child, visit us at messyfamilyminute.org.
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7: This is Life News Radio. I'm Jim Anderson. The U.S. Supreme Court Thursday extended the stay on a lower court ban on mailing the abortion pill mifepristone. But the Louisiana suit continues against FDA allowance of the pill without a doctor's exam. Justice Samuel Alito dissented, calling the current status a scheme to undermine the high court's decision in Dobbs that overturned Roe v. Wade. Nevertheless, Planned Parenthood locations from Washington, D.C. to Michigan, New York, and elsewhere are promising to defy any such injunction. Indiana's High Court upheld that state's pro-life law against a Planned Parenthood challenge in a ruling Thursday. FDA Interim Commissioner Kyle Diamantis continues to tell pro-life advocates that he cares deeply about the pro-life cause. The commissioner says reviewing the abortion pill is a top priority. This is Life News Radio. Persecution around the world has manifested itself through the centuries, but it is worse today than ever before. Aid to the Church in Need and its donors have been there to help since 1947, never abandoning the Church or her most vulnerable children. Will you stand up for your faith and accompany our brothers and sisters on their spiritual journey? Visit churchinneed.org. The myth of calm, or euthanasia proponents might call it happy death, at the hands of physicians is turning out to be an overt fraud. Dr. Joel Zivot of Emory University has examined hundreds of those who die by lethal injection. He says people are dying in an incapacitated state that may appear calm, but autopsies tell a very different story. Dr. Zivot calls Canada's medical assistance in dying a persistent dishonesty in exactly what is happening when people are being killed by MAID. For pro-life headlines delivered to your email address daily, sign up at lifenews.com. 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
1: Happy Friday, everyone. Welcome to The Quest, a pilgrimage of faith here on the Guadalupe Radio Network. My name is Bailey Garland. Happy to be here with Monsignor Charles Pope, who joins us every Friday from Washington, D.C. Our topic today is, can wounds be holy? Such an interesting question we're going to be exploring. But first, Monsignor, can you please open us in a prayer?
2: In the name of the Father, and of the Son, and of the Holy Spirit. Amen. Lord, we do read from St. Paul, who is the faithful orator of the Holy Spirit and gave us your word. And Paul tells us that these momentary afflictions are producing for us a weight of glory. So help us to remember that in times of difficulties, depressions or sorrows or discouragements, whatever it might be, that these if we bear them faithfully and we offer them to you, they for the salvation of souls, they indeed produce glory in us. And we ask you, Lord, then to keep us always faithful unto death, through Christ our Lord. Amen.
1: Amen. Yeah, this is going to be a powerful episode, folks. You know the Bible verse from Proverbs, iron sharpens iron, so one person sharpens another. But how often do we actually allow life or other people to sharpen us? Well, maybe you have, and we would love you to share that witness today. Call in and tell us, how has God worked through wounds in your life? Maybe in the lives of those around you. Maybe it was an injury that brought about beauty, or a job loss, that brought about a better opportunity. Maybe it was a parent's divorce that helped you pray about becoming a better parent or spouse. Or maybe it was a comment from a loving friend that sparked healing or deeper spiritual pursuit. Dial in to share. We need these testimonies. We need these thoughts from you today, folks, because we are sharpening each other. We are helping each other out and inspiring each other. So give us a call at 877-757-9424. That's 877-757-9424. And if you're listening from one of our socials or on YouTube, big hello to you. Thanks for joining us. Make sure you're commenting throughout the show. Share your experiences. Ask your questions. We love hearing from our social media family as well. Yes, Monsignor, I'm quite excited to talk about this because I think it's something that we all just need a good reminder of. So maybe before we jump in, you can just define wounds and the different ways that they come, emotional, physical, mental, all the good stuff.
2: Yeah, you know, it's interesting. If you really go back to the root meanings of the words, regarding suffering and so on, that we suffer from without, but also from within. Sometimes our own psyche produces, you know, like fears or anxieties or, other types of things that cause us suffering. And then sometimes we're oppressed from the outside, right? So emotions kind of comes to the root meaning of something that wells up within. Whereas, there is also the type of sufferings that we have that are, as Paul calls them in Greek, scallops, you know, oppressed of things from the outside, especially physical hurts and wounds. But any bit of suffering that we're going to talk about today, I think we have to say we are currently living in a world, a secular world, where suffering has no meaning other than to be ruthlessly done away with if possible, even to the point of committing physician-assisted suicide. There is no meaning to suffering, and it's just the worst thing ever. But we have been taught in the school of Christ that that's not true, that there is, if you will, that suffering has great meaning, and that God only permits sufferings and wounds upon us because something greater can come from them. And so the worst thing in the world isn't suffering, it's wasted suffering, where we just get angry and cling, you know, and we don't offer it for our own well-being or for the salvation of souls or anything. But to have wounds and sufferings that go with us in life is it's going to be part of life one way or the other. It's just, that's just, we're not living in paradise. We're living in paradise lost.
1: Yeah.
2: And so it's going to happen. And therefore, the key is to understand its proper meaning and its place in our sanctification.
1: Wonderful. I love that, you know, that these are sufferings do have meaning. And, you know, I think this is really interesting, Monsignor, because, you know, sometimes you and I talked a little bit about this. There's a difference between, or not a difference, but sometimes we self-inflict wounds through our own behaviors. Maybe it's sin or, I don't know, it's clinging on to some, I guess sin would probably maybe always be the root of it or something. But can we still offer up that's, I mean, we don't want to be self-inflicting, so I want to be careful with that, but maybe you can describe that. Are we able to still, even if it's a result of our own sin or own whatever, can we still offer that suffering up as a, you know, to Christ?
2: Yeah, most certainly we can and should. And that can also be a kind of a helpful reparation for what we've done. Mm-hmm. You know, Lord, I've done some things that are causing me suffering, you know, and, I was angry and driving too fast and I got a ticket or whatever, you know, something minor like that, or something more major where we said some pretty devastating things, you know, in our anger or whatever, you know. Other times people have abused their own bodies by too much drinking or too much eating, and you know, these bring on sufferings. And so, but all of this is still grist for the mill, offered up to God. And you could say that, Lord, I know this is not just something that happened to me. I was part of my own, it's part of my own foolishness, my boneheaded decisions and things. Yeah. And but Lord, whatever I'm going through, I offer it back to you.
1: That's beautiful. And that reminds me of, you know, all things work for the good of those who love the Lord. Right. That even, you know, God already knew, you know, what we were going to do. He gave us the freedom to choose it, but that he's not, I guess, maybe, what do you think of this? I feel like sometimes we forget that God isn't necessarily scandalized by our sin in the sense that he knows that we are inclined to sin. Would that be a proper way to say it?
2: Yes. And also, I want to say, Bailey, God knows you and he knows me already in our perfected state. Mm. He knows the full end of the story, and it's already present to him. Wow. So in the sense then, you know, God, of course, is not discouraged. That's a passion that doesn't pertain to God, you know, so to speak.
1: Wow.
2: But he, and also he knows how all this will work together ultimately. Everything fits together properly. We don't know always now how that is now. But one day Jesus said, you'll have no more questions to ask me.
1: That's beautiful, Monsignor. Oh, I love that. Now is the time. I want to invite our listeners right away, because this hour goes by so fast and I want you to get your voice in. I want your questions answered. So maybe right now you're going through a situation where there's a lot of suffering present and you're not quite sure how to offer up your pains or your annoyances. You've got questions about redemptive suffering, or you can share with us how present suffering is bringing you blessings or has brought you blessings in the past. You know, maybe that was even, I know this is vulnerable, but even as a result of your own wrongdoing, like Father Monsignor was saying, maybe it's, you know, gaining weight and then working out and offering that suffering to God or something like that. We'd love to hear about it. You just need to dial 877-757-9424. That's 877-757-9424. Yeah, maybe we can go right into that then. The you know, how suffering, we've already been touching a little bit on how suffering can be redemptive in the different ways that it can be.
2: Yes, well, of course, we would need to start with, I think, a couple of texts by St. Paul. That is to say, I quoted it in the prayer, that these momentary afflictions are producing for us a weight of glory beyond all comparison. And so, in other words, a little suffering produces a lot of glory if we accept it willingly and we offer it to God. Now, there's another passage where Paul speaks of the vision of, as you just mentioned, all things work together for good for those who love and trust the Lord. So part of this is, you know, developing a better attitude about suffering. you know, we're a bunch of weenies. We live in a time of, of weenies. Weenies are everything. Just, you know, this isn't working. You know, and we can get in an airplane and fly all the way across the country. That's 20 minutes late. You know, and so it's amazing how quickly we just sort of suffer. And at the end of the day, I think we're all going to have some suffering in this life, and just don't waste it. It's just, remember, let's get God off the hook a little bit and say this. God offered paradise, but we said we wanted a better deal.
1: Yeah.
2: And so the better deal, God said, involves suffering and death. Adam and Eve, knowing that, still chose it. Yeah. So we can't blame God for all this stuff. You know, God does allow certain things, though, a certain amount of stuff to rough us up, to help, you know, polish us and get us ready for heaven. A final thought we'll have to take after the break, I guess, would be that we all have a sliver of the cross that Christ carried. There's a small little sliver that's my suffering. And we can talk about that unusual passage where Paul says how we make up in our own flesh for the sufferings lacking in Christ. You know, how could anything be lacking? Well, we can talk about that.
1: Love that, Monsignor. And I am right there with all the folks who are nodding their heads. Yes, I shiver at the small sufferings when my computer's not loading fast enough or what have you. Certainly carrying my cross there. But folks, truly, we want to hear from you today. If you've got questions about redemptive suffering or how to offer up those little annoyances and pains, if they count, you know, what should we do? What should our disposition of heart be to give those to Christ? Call in and ask your questions. Monsignor's here to walk with us or share with us how sufferings have brought you blessings. Maybe you've suffered on behalf of another and you've seen that prayer answered. That would be beautiful to witness and test, share your testimony. 877-757-9424. 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
1: We are back with The Quest here on the Guadalupe Radio Network. I'm Bailey Garland, on today with Monsignor Charles Pope and you. We are talking about, can wounds be holy? It's your turn to call in. Have you witnessed God working through wounds in your life or the lives of others? Maybe it was an injury, a physical wound that brought about beauty or, you know, a deep spiritual reflection. Maybe there was spiritual healing that came from a physical injury. Maybe that was a job loss leading you to a better opportunity or the death of a loved one, you know, bringing about a peace and comfort in your relationship with the Lord after such grief. We'd love to hear about it. Call us at 877-757-9424. That's 877-757-9424. Or perhaps share with us, you know, how you've offered up your sufferings and saw the fruit of that suffering in the life of someone else. Sometimes God permits that. We'd love to hear about that experience. 877-757-9424. We got Saintly Repent on YouTube commenting, I have the suffering of being misunderstood regularly. This is the part of the Lord and I that I unite with the most. Thanks be to God. that's a really beautiful thing in way to unite with the Lord. As you were talking about just before the break, Monsignor, uniting that suffering with the Lord, and go back into that quote. You're talking about Paul, the sliver of the cross that, or to make up for the lackings of Christ. That seems scandalous at first to some people. So definitely explain that for us.
2: Yeah, I mean, we think, how can anything be lacking in the sufferings of Christ? And the question is not so much lacking in its ability to save us, but lacking in the sense that the members of Christ's body live through time, but everything's united in Christ and in His body, the Church. So the crucifixion is Jesus suffering, passion, death, and resurrection, but it punches across time and reaches me in the time frame I live, and I have some little sliver of that cross, that suffering that belongs to me. And down to the very end of time, we all have some little sliver that goes into that cross, because every action of Christ is an action of the entire body of Christ. So, for example, with the Feast of the Ascension, when He ascends, we ascend. You know, we're somehow mystically already seated with Him in glory at the Father's right side and in His mystical body, the Church. But for us, it extends through time. But for God, it's all done. It's finished. Jesus said on the cross, it is finished. And but He knew our sufferings and what we would contribute to that cross long before we ever existed. But Him knowing it means that I fulfill or put that little piece of suffering that belongs to me into the cross, okay? And therefore, I suffer with Christ, and it makes my sacrifice as part of the overall salvific saving passion of Jesus.
1: Wow, Monsignor, I've never heard it explained quite so clearly. I think that is so powerful, and that's like the truth of the word empowering. Like, I feel like when we're enlightened in these areas, like that feels, just what purpose and mission and love that unites us to Christ there. Like, oh, my tiny little sliver. Like, it's like a child, like, putting their little photo on the fridge of, like, the artist parent. It's like, oh, here you go. But I think that the parent longs for that. They want that, you know, they frame it or whatever. And so I can just imagine Jesus holding our little piece of cross that we give Him in heaven. And He's like, oh, my dear ones. And so I just really love that. And I think it's really powerful to, you know, point out again, as you were saying, that, you know, our suffering can be, you know, used in reparation for our sin and united to Christ in that way, but also in an intercessory way for others. Mm-hmm. And I just think that is, there's such a power there. And so maybe you can give us some practical ways on how we can offer up our sufferings. What is that, you know? And maybe even go into, can we stub our toe and just say, oh, I offer this up? Or what should we do to actually offer up this little sliver of our cross? How do we do that?
2: You know, one of the old things that was done more when I was a child, but and it's still done by some people now, is the old morning offering. And the idea of it was, you know, you might not remember at every moment to offer up every suffering just as it's happening. But you can say the old, you know, that old morning offering. This is basically, I recall it from memory, but I offer you all my prayers, works, joys, and sufferings. Oh, sorry. Oh, my Lord Jesus, in union with the Immaculate Heart of Mary and your Sacred Heart, I offer you today all my prayers, works, joys, and sufferings for the salvation of souls and so on. It goes on like that. So, you know, it's called the morning offering. And I don't know, Bailey, are you familiar with that? It used to be on every mirror in every rectory.
1: That's so funny you say that. So I know it because when I was in college, the sisters gave it to us for all of us to hang on our mirrors. So I had some really holy roommates who did that for me.
2: Great. That's super. Yeah. And that's an important, I think, habit to have, even if you don't say all those exact words, but to say, Lord, I offer you today my whole day, my entire day. You know, but you know, the official version is, oh, Jesus, through the Immaculate Heart of Mary, I offer you my prayers, works, joys, and sufferings of this day for all the intentions of your Sacred Heart in union with the holy sacrifice of the Mass throughout the world in reparation for my sins and for the intentions of all of our associates, and in particular for the general intention of the Holy Father this month. And that's a longer version, but again, just front load it. Make your entire day an offering to the Lord, And now, obviously, in times where we're in particular stress in a day, let's just say something comes up or we get a bad headache or whatever it might be, we can remember to offer it then. But the point is, lock and load early in the morning when you're brushing your teeth.
1: That I love that, Monsignor. It's funny that you say that because, yeah, I had very holy roommates who, and I struggled a lot to remember to pray that in the morning. And I don't, I'll be honest with our listeners, I don't pray it now. But in my daily prayers, I've just been wondering, how can I intentionally offer up, you know, what does that look like? So I love that. Like I'm with you, listeners. I love doing the quest because I learn so much from our holy priest every single day. So I want to turn it to you, listeners, and ask your questions. Is this something you do pray every day? Do you have a devotion to the morning offering? Is this a prayer that you know? I would love to hear about the role it has in your life. Our phone lines are open. We just need you in them. And we love to hear your voice in our conversation. So share with us, you know, if you've got a devotion to the morning offering, or maybe a way that you do constantly throughout the day offer your suffering to Christ. Maybe that's a small prayer. Let us know. 877-757-9424. That's 877-757-9424. Of course, if you've got questions about this, don't be afraid to ring in as well. 877-757-9424. Yes, the morning offering, going back to that, it's so beautiful. Who did you say, when did that prayer come about, Monsignor? Do you know?
2: Gosh, I don't know. It was part of the Sacred Heart devotion, though.
1: Okay.
2: So maybe the Confraternity of the Sacred Heart. But I don't know who actually wrote it. There were some other slightly different versions and so on. But anyway, but that's one of the reasons why, you know, you put it on your bathroom mirror. I mean, so you don't forget. I mean,
1: right.
2: There's one place you got to pretty much be every morning. So, there it is. Gotta say it, you know, and
1: I think that's great. That's a great practical advice. And like, and I know, I remember my roommates, they had it laminated and sticking right there. And that's a great idea. I'll have to dig around. I'm sure I have a copy of it somewhere. And so, I think that's a great plan. And of course, it's so beautiful that it is with the Sacred Heart. We're talking so much about it right now in our Guadalupe Radio Network family. If you're a guardian, which I'll tell you a little bit about in just a bit, if you're a guardian, we're actually doing our 33-day consecration to the Sacred Heart of Jesus. So it's a wonderful time to be thinking about how to console the Sacred Heart of Christ. We do have some callers coming in. I want to get them settled before I bring them on. So before we get to our first callers here, Monsignor, maybe you can share. It's so interesting as we talk about wounds and the beautiful redemptive power that they have. I think the question always comes up, why did Christ glorified body still have his wounds? If we're supposed to be made perfect in heaven, why are they there?
2: Mm-hmm. Well, there is a sign of his love. He has perfect love. And for him, you know, these wounds are that beautiful sign of his great love for us and of his perfect sacrifice. So it's part of his glory. Now, we could say, well, will some of our wounds be on our body too? Well, generally, no, because they're not of that elevated level. But I would say generally we won't have, but there will be this kind of moment. I'm a Fulton Sheen used to say, one day when you go before Christ, you'll say, show me your wounds. And, there is a certain sense though that our wounds are visible, at least in terms of our soul and having offered, you know, what we've offered back to God.
1: Absolutely. I'm having some network connections here, board op Joe. So I just wanted to let you know in case I fade out here, get that pre-sign ready. I'm so sorry if I'm delayed a little bit. But yes, that's so funny, Fulton Sheen sharing that, because it's interesting. I've heard that multiple times and I've wondered that even about loved ones who have passed, what they would look like in heaven. And we've done shows on what people would look like in heaven, but I think that gives us some hope for, our own wounds, that I think a lot of times we'll hear, oh, you'll be able to run again or walk again. And I'm always drawn back to, a beautiful scene from The Chosen where Jesus talks with, they call him Little James Little James. And he's got a bit of a bum leg. He's got a limp and he has this beautiful emotional conversation with Jesus. And he says, why haven't you healed me? And Jesus says, I could heal you if you would like that. But I also could work through. He gives him that free will, that choice. And he says, but I could also bring many to me through this, when they see your testimony, your testament to me without being healed. And I get chills even now thinking about that. And I'm, you know, what a powerful, have you seen that, Monsignor? Yes. I'm sure you've seen that in your priesthood, at least. Yeah.
2: It's great too. And especially because it's not from a necessarily Catholic source. Protestants, that's not usually the first thing they come up with, you know, sort of a substitutional suffering or something like that.
1: Yeah.
2: So, but it's beautiful. Yeah. It shows a good, strong Catholic influence in that episode.
1: Yeah, absolutely. All right. Well, quickly, I want to bring on Lucy from San Diego, or excuse me. Okay. Just kidding. Sorry, Lucy. We're going to bring you on right after the break. I'm having some technical difficulties, so I'm so sorry out there, folks. But we're going to bring you on right after the break. So I just tricked you, but I'm going to give the number out and tell you all a little bit about our guardians of GRN, since I mentioned it and we were talking about the Sacred Heart here. 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We did have another caller on the line as well right after Lucy. So if that was you, get back on our phone lines. We'd love to take your call. Sorry about that. We were having a little bit of technical difficulties, but we are all worked out now. So we should be able to take your call right away and get you in our phone line. So if you could call back, we'd love to hear it. And this is a call to all of you out there to get your phone calls in now. We're going to go to Lucy right after the break, but then we hope to be talking to you about this topic. Can wounds be holy? If you have questions about redemptive suffering, how to offer up your pains or annoyances, maybe you're struggling with some suffering right now, Monsignor is here to help us walk through that and share with you, you know, how you can unite that to Christ. The number to dial is 877-757-9424. That's 877-757-9424. You know, maybe you have recognized a situation in your life where you are just in desperate need of Christ's love and mercy, or you've interceded on behalf of someone else and shown them the love of Christ. Call in and share with that us about that. We'll be right back. Don't go anywhere.
6: This is Life News Radio. I'm Jim Anderson. The U.S. Supreme Court Thursday extended the stay on a lower court ban on mailing the abortion pill mifepristone. But the Louisiana suit continues against FDA allowance of the pill without a doctor's exam. Justice Samuel Alito dissented, calling the current status a scheme to undermine the high court's decision in Dobbs that overturned Roe v. Wade. Nevertheless, Planned Parenthood locations from Washington, D.C. to Michigan, New York, and elsewhere are promising to defy any such injunction. Indiana's High Court upheld that state's pro-life law against a Planned Parenthood challenge in a ruling Thursday. FDA Interim Commissioner Kyle Diamantis continues to tell pro-life advocates that he cares deeply about the pro-life cause. The commissioner says reviewing the abortion pill is a top priority. This is Life News Radio.
7: Persecution around the world has manifested itself through the centuries, but it is worse today than ever before. 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
6: The myth of calm, or euthanasia proponents might call it, happy death at the hands of physicians is turning out to be an overt fraud. Dr. Joel Zivot of Emory University has examined hundreds of those who die by lethal injection. He says people are dying in an incapacitated state that may appear calm, but autopsies tell a very different story. Dr. Zivot calls Canada's medical assistance in dying a persistent dishonesty in exactly what is happening when people are being killed by MAID. For pro-life headlines delivered to your email address daily, sign up at lifenews.com. 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
1: Welcome back to The Quest. Here on the Guadalupe Radio Network, we're jumping right back into this conversation. Can wounds be holy? I had a couple callers on the line, but then you all teased me and you all decided you had other things to do and you left, and I'm so upset. I'm so bummed. So now I have open phone lines and I'm hoping that someone out there would call in and chat with us, because folks, I love talking to you. I'm being so for real. So get on our lines, ask if you've got questions as we talk about this. Can wounds be holy? You know, maybe you've got a wound in your heart that doesn't feel like it can be holy. And I'm not talking about you stubbed your toe. Maybe there's an emotional wound there or a struggle that you've had. You know, we were saying how sometimes bigger wounds, like, you know, our parents' divorce or something of that nature, you know, maybe there was an addiction in the family or things like this. Can it be redeemed by Christ? These are real questions of real things that we go through. And if that's something that you're struggling with of any nature, if that rings true to you, give us a call. Monsignor's here to help us walk in these ways. You know, can our wounds become holy? How do we offer these things up to Christ? Or call in to share how suffering has brought you blessings. Testify to the joy and truth in that statement. Give us a call at 877-757-9424. That's 877-757-9424. All right, Monsignor, I'm going to change the tone of the conversation just a little bit here, because we've been talking a lot about physical sufferings, you know, physical wounds that we've had. And, you know, I find this so profound that in, you know, in Proverbs, it says, iron is sharpened by iron. One person sharpens another. And I've been really struck by this lately, because I think a lot of times we forget that when iron is sharpening iron, it's not pretty. It's not smooth. It's not, It ain't pretty. And so I think when we take this, you know, sometimes we forget that friendships might, or relationships might, cause wounds that actually can be good. You know, there can be necessary rubbing in relationship. And so maybe we can spend some time talking about that. I'll just throw it your way to start us off.
2: Yeah, I think that what we want to remember is that, you know, to love is to be vulnerable. Yeah. But we're called to love. And we're going to find that sometimes the people we love the most or closest to will hurt us the most, or we can hurt them. But again, you know, I would say that there's a certain wisdom that comes from suffering. I remember when

0: traumatic times. We've all had traumas in our life. We've had also family frictions. You got a few nuts falling out of the family tree and, you know, that kind of stuff. And so we have a vision here where I think somewhere in the realm of all the suffering that I'm going to just say a few things that I think suffering does for me and for, I would say for all of us, which is that suffering has a lot of important roles in reminding us that this world ain't it, that this world cannot cut the deal. It also reminds us of our own limits. It reminds us too of just the aspects of our life that sometimes we're powerless over, but that's a true fact. We really do depend on God. It can make us more dependent upon God and call out to Him more. It can also be the need to be helped by family and other friends that can help cement our bonds. When I was in my first parish assignment, my sister Marianne, about 2 years into that assignment, my sister Marianne died in a fire. And I mean, that whole parish just ran to me and, I think, you know, for the last, I was there for 2 more years and I left there weeping because that event kind of opened all of our hearts.
1: Yeah.
0: And it just brought to bear that Father's a human being too. And likewise, I saw the care and compassion they had for me and, you know, I never forgot it. And so it opened up the relationship. You know, everything needs a crack in it. That's how the light gets in, you know, that kind of thinking. And so, I mean, that's, I'll just stop there so you can, pivot if you like, but just remember, suffering brings a lot of growth, paradoxically, and we need to grow.
1: Oh, Monsignor, I loved that. I mean, there was so much wisdom in that as you were sharing that wisdom comes from suffering, and I think it's so beautiful. Even in my short 7 months of marriage that I've been in, the beauty that has come in just being united to another person in different. Just experiences of life, even, you know, I'm a military spouse. So my husband's in the military and he sees all kinds of things and he's accompanied me through the loss of my grandfather, who I was very close with my grandparents. I am very close with my grandmother still. And so we see these different things come up in our lives. And I love that you said it. It's very exposing. It's just our hearts completely exposed. And I love, especially as we've been talking about the Sacred Heart too, in relationship to this suffering, I think so often, shame. We want shame creeps upon suffering. It just eats on it. Mm-hmm. But the opposite is almost that openness and that vulnerability, like you said, to let the light in, to let it be cracked even more. And I especially appreciate your experience as a priest, in your bride as the church and sharing those experiences with her. I find that so profound that had to be a very intimate experience between you and your parish.
0: Yes, it is. You know, I often tell them how much I love them. I said, you know,
1: yeah.
0: I don't want them to just presume that I love them. I want to sometimes tell them. And sometimes I put it this way. I'll say, look, for you, I'm your pastor. You know, with you, I'm your brother. Mm-hmm. And from you, I'm your son. Because you all have shown me the way and brought me to maturity in Christ. You know, it's not just a one-way street. The priest is up there giving everything. And no, they give back and they're extremely, God's people are extremely good to their priest. And we've all got a few folks that cause us annoyance, but basically all God's people are very, very caring for their priest. And I'm always grateful for it. And I really am the man I am today. Wow. And thanks be to God, most of my priesthood has been spent right here in this parish.
1: Mm. Wow, that's beautiful, Monsignor. Thank you. We do have Carol ready to join us. Carol's listening from San Antonio, Texas, on the Guadalupe Radio Network. Welcome to The Quest, Carol. You're on with Monsignor Charles Pope. Oh, Joe, do we have Carol going on to the air? Okay, great. I can't hear her,
0: Yeah. Yeah, we're still looking for Carol.
1: Oh, I'm sorry. I thought, Joe, that you said we have Carol. Okay. No. Okay. Unfortunately. Wow. I'm sorry, folks. There's something going on. I'm telling you, I had a crazy experience as I was recording the news briefs last night as well, folks. So I think we need to say a couple extra Hail Marys and St. Michael prayers for our technology here. I think this is a good sign, though, because that means the little goblins are tickling at our technology. So
0: they don't seem to like us. Take it as a compliment.
1: They don't seem to like us very much. So if you all could say a couple

0: prayers for our technology here. That would be amazing. But we're going to carry on, Carol. You know, we are happy to welcome you on as soon as we can. But we, like I said, we're having some technical difficulties. So we do apologize. We're going to keep going, but we're not ignoring you. We're going to try again. All right,
1: Marcy. Offer it up.
0: Yeah, offer it up. Oh my gosh, this is literally, this show is so funny today. And it's the humility of it, you know? Okay, Monsignor. Yeah, so sure. Maybe let's go back in that conversation, because I am really interested in talking about the relationship between, you know, sometimes we hear that phrase, holy is the wound of a friend. And I think we mm-hmm. don't often talk about mm-hmm. just how much relationships might, you know, mm-hmm. I was talking about rubbing against us, but how do we kind of wound each other well? I mean, and I don't mean you know, but sometimes we do have to call each other out and call each other higher. So how do we do that without causing deeper hurt?
1: You know, I think the way to think about it is that I often tell this to couples that I prepare for marriage. I say, look, you are going to give each other plenty of opportunities to know what it means to forgive mm-hmm. and to be forgiven, or to be merciful or not, or receive mercy. So in other words, what I'm getting at is this, that's an important thing. Because we're told in the scriptures, if you don't forgive the sins of others, your Father won't forgive you yours. And likewise, if you don't, you know, blessed are the merciful, for they'll obtain mercy. But merciless is the judgment on the one who has shown no mercy. Mm-hmm. So even in those opportunities where we have to be patient and show mercy and extend forgiveness and so on, it's all for the better. Not that the bad thing that is happening, but you can turn it into a moment of grace and learn what it means. And sometimes it's painful and hard to forgive and so on. But it's it'll go into your starry crown. You know, you'll have that in your starry crown, because it's very, very important that we learn that. And we often learn it in the heart of the family. And so, I'm thinking that, you know, the best way to maybe put it, you remember one time I've used this on the show before, my image of a family is a rock tumbler.
0: Mm.
1: Remember that? And in case our listeners don't know, a rock tumbler, you can get them in a hobby shop, but it's like a drum that rotates. And you throw these ordinary rocks into it and some sand, and you put a cover on it, and you put it in a quiet place and run it, you know, 2 months or whatever. And the stones come out all glassy, polished, and smooth. And the process is horrible, but the results are beautiful, marvelous. So, you know, and it's in that strife when we knock off the rough edges and the sands of life and all the things that kind of go on in family life and in marriages and so on. It's all part of the way the Lord kind of refines and prunes and you know, knocks off the rough edges and polishes us, you know?
0: Absolutely. And I actually have more to say on that, but I am going to try to get Carol on here right before the break. So Carol, welcome to the Quest. She's listening from San Antonio, Texas on the Guadalupe Radio Network. Let's see if we've got her. Carol, are you with us?
2: Yes. Can you hear me?
0: Hooray. We can hear you, yeah. Carol. Thanks for being patient. Sorry about that. Okay. We've got just about a minute and a half before the break, but I'm going to keep you on through it. Okay. So we'll just hang on with us. Okay. So go ahead and then I might cut you off.
2: Okay, well, you know, having a special needs child has its own mm-hmm. suffering because you give up dreams for your child, things mm-hmm. that you were wanted for them that you, you know, you think, oh, my gosh. And you have to, and it's not that you can't have dreams. Your dreams have to change because you don't know the mission that God has for your child when you get pregnant. You don't know what they're going to do, what they're going to be. And having, my son has Asperger's and he's 30, still lives with me, but he's employed. But you know, sometimes when he asks me, you know, Mom, I feel like maybe I should be, you know, in a better job, making more money. And I just tell him, you know, Kelton, you are a man of God. You know, he gets himself to confession. He serves in the church. He's in the young adult and he cares about his faith journey. He cares about being right with God, and we talk to each other, and I think having a special needs child helps keep you grounded in what is important, and it gives you more opportunities to detach from things that are not of God or as important as you thought they would be at the beginning of your life, you know, or the beginning of your child's life.
1: Hmm. No, amen to that. I got to say, Carol, that's a beautiful insight. You know, we tend to think that people are valuable if they can make a lot of money or be have, you know, prominence and popularity and so on. But every single one of us is precious to God, aside from any of that stuff. And your son is beloved by God, and he's living out his faith as best he can, and he will be rewarded one day.
2: Amen. Thank you. Thank you, Monsignor.
0: Absolutely. Thank you so much, Carol, for calling in with that and sharing that beautiful testimony for us today. God bless you. Always a joy to have Carol on with us. Folks, you know, we are heading into our final segment of the quest here. There is room for your call, and this is the perfect time to dial in. Hopefully, we'll have no more little hiccup technical situations here. Say that Hail Mary, dial in, because the enemy loves to silence when we've got powerful things to share. So maybe you have had suffering and you've got questions or can share that testimony of how God has worked through it. 877-757-9424. That's the number to call. 877-757-9424. Stay tuned.
3: This is Franciscan Media's Saint of the Day for May 15th. Today we celebrate St. Isidore the Farmer. Picture a lanky man hard at work in the fields, a contented, peaceful smile on his sunburned face. Meet St. Isidore, the patron of farmers, and the National Catholic Rural Life Conference. Born in Madrid, Spain in 1070, Isidore was destined to spend his days working on a farm he did not own. From an early age, he served as a field hand on the estate of a wealthy landowner who appreciated Isidore's hard work as well as his strong religious instincts. Some of Isidore's fellow workers were not so kindly disposed, however, and complained that he failed to put in a full day's work. In truth, Isidore started each morning with Mass and frequently prayed as he tilled the soil. His employer eventually concluded that the accusations of co-workers were without merit. Isidore and his wife, Maria de la Cabeza, also honored as a saint, were the parents of a son who died young. The couple became known for their generosity to the poor despite their own limited circumstances. The poor often followed Isidore home, where they were given food, often in more liberal portions than those enjoyed by the couple feeding them. Isidore died in 1130 and was canonized in 1622. There's more about the saints along with inspiration and Catholic resources at our website, saintoftheday.org. From Franciscan Media, this has been Saint of the Day.
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0: We are in our final segment of today's episode of The Quest. Praise be to God. This one has been a little bit challenging because the enemy's been throwing some technical difficulties at us, but he will not prevail. And we are back with our third and final segment. So if you have questions about redemptive suffering, or if you've got a beautiful testimony to share how suffering has brought you blessings in your life, now is the perfect time to call in, but you've got to call fast because we don't have much time, but we would love to hear from you. The number to call is 877-757-9424. That's 877-757-9424. Monsignor, I love when you bring up the rock tumbler analogy. And actually, I don't know if I've shared this on the show before, but I remember the first time our family got a little rock tumbler. And we had these beautiful stones that we loved. They were like our family's favorite stones. We find them on the beach we used to go up to a beach in Michigan every summer. And we threw the rocks in, and they were these big rocks. And we were like, we're going to get them so polished. They're going to look so nice. None of us realized how tiny the rocks become when you take them out. They become they're like little pebbles. And we were so excited to have these big, shiny rocks to put on, like, you know, display around the house or whatever. And as you were saying that, it kind of hit me that we do, as we get chipped away at, so to speak, rub up against one another. It's a lot of times our pride's got to be knocked down and chipped away and shaped at, and we become smaller, but in the best way possible. What do you think about that, Monsignor?
1: very apt analogy. We all are puffed up with pride, and we need to be knocked down, so to speak, smoothed out. And the Isaiah says, the rough places shall be made smooth, and the every mountain be made low, and every valley be filled in, and so on.
0: Yeah.
1: So it's a very very powerful. We don't want the depths of despair, but we don't want pride, and we need to be made smooth. The rough ways shall be made smooth. So all of those are just, while, and again, the process can be awful.
0: Yeah.
1: But at the end, it brings stunning results. Another example of this is, the refining of gold, or silver. I mean, the way you do it, and I'm simplifying a little, but basically you take gold doesn't usually come out of the earth just as a solid lump of gold. It's mixed in with other iron ores and different things. So you put it in a fire, and the rocks melt, and the gold has a high specific gravity, and it drops to the bottom. You skim off all the other stuff you don't want. Mm-hmm. And then you do that a couple more times, and at the end, pure gold. But it's in the fire. It's in the cauldron. Job says, God knows the way I take. And when I come forth from this fire, I shall be like pure gold.
0: Mm-hmm. Wow.
1: Yeah. So it's sad that God has to do some of that to, to wound us or to permit wounds to come our way. But he's a good father. He knows what we need, which is not always what we want. But yeah. That at the end of the day, I look back on my life, and I suppose you can too, and say, I sort of understand now why some of the things happened the way they did. I don't have a perfect understanding, but I can say that in the rearview mirror of my life, I say, it makes sense. I wanted to go this direction, but something, God prevented me, and I couldn't go. So I had to go this direction, or I had to accept something other than what was immediately I wanted. But at the end of the day, it all fit together in a plan. And so I would say that, look, some of our listeners have had terrible things happen, like the loss of a child.
0: Yeah.
1: Or, again, very, very grave situations with finances or whatever. It might be medical issues. But somewhere in all of this, we're going to be able to say with St. Paul that it was more than worth it. Mm-hmm. He says, for when I am weak, then I am strong.
0: Yeah.
1: Because the power of Christ is resting on me. And I'm not running out thinking I could take care of it, pride. And I'm older now. I'm 65, and I'm not really, really old, but I'm old enough to start needing help. I can't climb ladders and things anymore. I'm not steady on my feet. I need a number of, I need people to help me with things I never needed before. But I think that's good for me. One of the Book of Ecclesiastes, it says, woe to the solitary man, for if he falls, he has no one to help him up.
0: Wow.
1: Yeah.
0: Wow. Wonderful, Monsignor. We do have a caller coming in here to join us right at the last few minutes. We're going to bring on first-time caller Raquel, who is listening from Houston, Texas on the Guadalupe Radio Network. Welcome, Raquel. You are on the Quest.
5: Hi. Yes, can you hear me okay? I'm calling from my car, so I hope it's not too bad.
0: You go right ahead.
1: Yeah.
5: Yes, no, I just wanted to call and say thank you for talking about redemptive suffering. I think it's something that, as a cradle Catholic, that we don't hear a lot growing up, and I think it's so important to make sure that we understand what that is and how the impact that can have in our lives.
1: Amen. Well, that's great, and I'm glad you find it helpful. I was thinking that, if we didn't have these teachings from the Lord, our life could seem to be pretty, pretty awful. Life is short and then you die, or, everything is brutal. Life is brutal and then you die, But because of the Lord's teachings, it all fits together. I'm also mindful, there's a book, The Diary of a Country Priest. And the very last line, after talking about all the ups and downs of his life as a priest, living out in the country, he finally just comes to the final sentence. He says simply, all is grace. All is grace. It all has a purpose. It all works together. God draws. He writes straight with crooked lines, and he can do anything but fail. But at times, again, we don't see it now, but we will one day see how it all fit together.
0: Beautiful.
1: Amen.
0: Thank you so much, Raquel, for joining us today on The Quest and for calling as a first-time caller right here at the end. We love to have you, and we do hope that you'll continue to join us on the Guadalupe Radio Network.
5: Amen. Thank you so much. Have a good one.
0: Thanks, you too. Wonderful, beautiful call there. Just Raquel testifying, you know, that this good thing. I'm glad that that touched her heart today. I'm glad this show is reaching our wonderful listeners who we love and we do these shows for and with because we're all united in the body of Christ. We know it's so important to talk these topics out together, to work through them, and to have a priest here with us to help us navigate them. So any final thoughts here, Monsignor, on you know, can wounds be holy before we close out?
1: Yeah, you know, again, going back to old Job, you know, he complained a lot in the story. But at the end of the day, he says, look, we accept good things from God. Should we not also accept, evil things or, you know, not morally evil, but you know what I'm saying? And, you know, so he says, blessed, you know, so he simply says, blessed be the name of the Lord. Mm-hmm. You know, whatever comes. There's an old hymn that comes to mind that says, when peace like a river attendeth my soul, or sorrows like sea billows roll, whatever my lot, thou hast taught me to say, it is well with my soul, it is well.
0: I love that so much. That's a beautiful, I like the it is well in my soul too. I have that as a little magnet on our fridge because it just, it's so powerful. Yeah. It is that time, Monsignor. Could you please close us with a prayer and blessing?
1: Yes, indeed. Lord, we do offer to you all of our prayers, joys, and our sufferings as well. We offer them for the salvation of souls, for in reparation for sins. And we just say, Lord, take our sufferings and use them for good, like your own suffering. It was your suffering. By your wounds, we were healed. And so thank you, Lord, for your wounds. And when we share in those wounds, help us to know it's a powerful work that you elevate. So may Almighty God bless you all, the Father, the Son, and the Holy Spirit. Amen.
0: Amen. Thank you so much, Monsignor, for joining us today as you do. It's always a blessing to have your wisdom with us. Thank you to our entire show team, Dennis on the phones, Joe at the boards, Debbie, our executive producer, and our entire team of the Guadalupe Radio Network. And you, dear listeners, our lovely contributors, Carol and Raquel, thank you for calling in today. Excuse me. And thank you for helping make our programs possible by your listenership. Don't forget to tune into the Spirit World tomorrow morning at 10 a.m. Central Time, 11 a.m. Eastern. They've always got a wonderful, wonderful topic. Debbie Georgiani and Adam Bly host the Spirit World. It's epic. I highly recommend it. And on Monday, we'll be here with Father Sam Medley, and we'll be inviting you to talk about your friendship with the Holy Spirit. That's The Quest at 4 p.m. Central, 5 p.m. Eastern. Have a blessed weekend, and I'll see you then.
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9: Have you ever heard someone say, we should not blame people for whatever bad things they do? 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As G.K. 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
14: This is an EWTN News Link. I'm Anna Mitchell from the Sunrise Morning Show. The Supreme Court is continuing to allow mifepristone to be mailed to women seeking at-home abortion drugs. The court has extended a stay on a ruling that had reinstated protections that women could get the drug only after an in-person doctor visit. And Pope Leo sent a letter today to Pope Tewodros II, Patriarch of the Coptic Church, for the Day of Friendship between Copts and Catholics. He said, quote, "This pilgrimage of friendship has enabled our churches, separated by centuries of misunderstanding, to engage in a highly fruitful theological dialogue initiated over 50 years ago." He said, "As our churches prepare for the Feast of Pentecost, I pray that the Holy Spirit, source and bearer of all gifts, will guide Copts and Catholics on our common pilgrimage in truth and charity towards full communion." For more news with a Catholic perspective, visit EWTNnews.com. Catholic Answers Live starts now.

0: Welcome to Catholic Answers Live. Edgar Lujano filling in for Cy Kellett today. When you hear that music, you know what's going to happen. It's Weird Questions with Jimmy Akin today. Truly a pleasure to be here with you. It's been a bit of an interesting week here at Catholic Answers, where it's been a lot of pre-records and haven't taken a lot of questions. Well, today we're going to keep that trend going just for this week, and next week we'll be back to take all of your questions all week long. So, like I said, two full hours of Weird Questions with Jimmy Akin. Jimmy, welcome to the show.
1: Thank you. Although today is not a pre-record, we're here live.
0: That's true. It is not, in fact, a pre-record. So that's one positive thing. So we can actually interact with people a little bit more on the chat. Although we don't actually do that too often for the show, which is all right. Mm-hmm. Let me ask you, Jimmy, before we jump into actual questions. If somebody wants to submit a weird question to you, how would one go about doing so?
1: Well, it happens in different ways. One of the ways it happens is I occasionally post a community note on my YouTube page saying, hey, I've got a Weird Questions show coming up, or recording for Weird Questions coming up. Does anyone have any weird questions? And lots of people post responses to that. And that's how I get most of the questions, but it's not the only way. Sometimes people will email. They may email me, in which case I take their question and I put it in a log for use on the next or future Weird Question shows. They also sometimes email like radio@catholic.com, and you guys forward it to me, and then I put it in the log of questions for future Weird Question shows. And I try to prioritize the ones that are emailed. So if you email me, I try to get it in the very next show that we do.
0: Yeah, I know on occasion we also tend to get some weird questions whenever we're doing a live show for an Ask Me Anything. But I kind of like the idea of just having them all together, because then you can always go back and have some fun and just listen to a full hour or 2 hours of just weird mm-hmm. questions. So,
1: well, we'll do that anyway. I don't mind having occasional weird questions on an Ask Me Anything. I think it spices things up a little more, rather than just having another iteration of did Jesus have brothers, or where is purgatory in the Bible, or something like that.
0: It's like you've heard a few of those here and there, haven't you? Those questions.
1: I have heard some of them. I've thought about writing a series of books that answer the most common questions. The first volume in the series would be called something like "I Told You Already," and the next might be called something like "Don't Ask Me Again." And the titles would get progressively more irritable as the series goes on.
0: Fair enough. Well, we'll keep the audience informed if that book ever comes out. So we'll see. But in the meantime, let's jump right into the questions. So let's start off with Mari. Mari asks, can human beings possess one another? For example, would brainwashing techniques done by the CIA or other government agencies with use of LSD and other mind-altering drugs count as possession? My understanding is that the subject's personality is changed, and they become very influenceable. Is this a form of possession by humans?
1: Okay, so there are several things that Mario brings up here that are interrelated. One of them is use of LSD, and LSD is a substance that the CIA did extensive experiments with in the 1950s and 60s, precisely because they were looking, as part of the Cold War, for a way to control people's minds and behavior. So they got all of this LSD. In fact, the reason LSD became popular in the 60s was because the CIA popularized it without meaning to. They bought all this LSD, and then they started using it in their tests. And some people said, "Wow, that was a fun experience. I wonder if I could do that on my own." They didn't even know many of them they were even being tested on. This was part of a program that was run by the CIA under the direction of a man named Sidney Gottlieb. And the program overall was called MKUltra, and it engaged in extraordinarily unethical behavior. And there were numerous sub-projects within MKUltra looking for ways to mind control people. And just to give one example of not only is it unethical to test drugs on people without their informed consent, but that's unethical right there. But there was a particular gentleman in like 1953, I believe, who actually worked with MKUltra named Frank Olson. And he was dosed at a retreat for CIA employees. A lot of the people who got tested were just members of the public, but he was at a retreat on the East Coast for CIA employees, and they had some Cointreau, which is kind of orange flavored liqueur, at this retreat, and they gave glasses of Cointreau to everybody. And what they didn't know was that the Cointreau had been dosed with LSD. And after Frank Olson had his, there's a dispute. According to some sources, he did get high from the LSD. According to others, he was one of the rare people that LSD doesn't affect at all. But either way, he had a crisis of conscience because he had been over in Europe and had seen the human experimentation that the CIA was doing on like prisoners from World War II. And he decided he was going to go to the press and spill the beans. And the CIA could not have that. So on the claim, whether it's true or not, that he had gotten high as a result of the LSD, they portrayed him as having a psychotic break. And they took him up to New York City to be treated by a psychiatrist who was affiliated with the CIA. And they took him to a hotel, and his room was like up on the 13th floor of the hotel. And what do you know, but one night he goes out the window and kersplat on the pavement below. And according to some people with knowledge of the situation, he was actually defenestrated. He was thrown out the window to his death to keep him from spilling the beans on what the CIA was doing. Well, the MKUltra, eventually Sidney Gottlieb retired, and the MKUltra program either itself went away or changed names, and so it's not trackable. But in the early 1970s, Frank Olson's son Eric learned about this, that his father had been working with the CIA, and that's why it connected with how his father died. And they admitted, yeah, he did. He had this psychotic break after he was dosed without his knowledge with LSD. And his family was received at the White House by President Gerald Ford, who apologized to him. And Eric has never been satisfied. He continues to promote, how can we find out the truth about what happened with my father? And I actually did an episode of Mysterious World about Frank Olson. Hmm. But he's just one example. Now, when Sidney Gottlieb retired, the director of the CIA one of the high ups at the CIA had all of the MKUltra files destroyed, so that what MKUltra did could never come out. But a congressional committee in the 1970s known as the Church Committee started to look into the matter. And the CIA was like, hey, we don't have any files. They were unfortunately all destroyed to save shelf space or something. And it turned out that they had missed a batch of files that were primarily financial records of different sub-projects within MKUltra. And so those came to light, and those got looked at. Now, reportedly, there are some additional MKUltra files that still exist, and that just in the last couple of days, they were being reviewed for declassification per orders from President Trump. And reportedly, while President Trump is out of the country, in the last couple of days, representatives of the CIA swooped in and confiscated those files. And now there's a kerfuffle in Congress where Representative Luna is saying, you've got 24 hours to bring those files back. So there's some really interesting stuff here. But one of the things about LSD, which Mari mentions, is it doesn't seem to be that great for mind control. They experimented with it, but it doesn't seem to really do that. Whether the CIA has abilities, whether they were able to develop abilities to control someone's mind or their behavior is something that's disputed. According to the CIA and what they said with the church committee was, well, we experimented in this area, you know, but it didn't work, and that's why we killed MKUltra. Others have said, no, they did get some methods that would allow them to significantly modify a person's mental processing and behavior. They just kept it underground. And so there's a whole interesting area there that I'm exploring over time on Mysterious World. But let's suppose, per Mari's question, let's suppose that they did develop a way to control someone's mind. Would that be possession? Well, it wouldn't be possession in the way possession is conceived of in the Bible, where you have a spirit that seizes control of a living human. It would instead be a kind of external programming of one person by another living person. So it wouldn't be the same thing. It would be kind of similar. In that the affected person is under the influence or control of another living person or of someone else. But in that case, it would be another living person, not a spirit. So that would be the basic distinction. If you want to know, could a human being possess another human being in a more biblical sense? Well, that's an interesting question. One question would be, Would it be a living human being controlling another living human being, or would it be a departed human spirit controlling a living human being? If it's the first, it would be some kind of telepathic manipulation where one living person, like if I wanted to control you, we're both living people, I might use a mental message to try to get you to do what I want. And there is at least some claimed evidence for something like that happening. There was a researcher in the Soviet Union during the Cold War doing their version of mind control experiments. And what he did was he would try to hypnotize women, specifically like his secretary, and give them a post-hypnotic suggestion to become receptive to telepathic suggestion. And according to the story that I've heard, he and his colleagues at one evening were together and they said, hey, let's try to send the secretary, whom he'd hypnotized, a suggestion that she needs to come over here right now. So they did. And then they thought, you know, what if she gets lost, or I wonder if she's even doing it? And so they went over, they started walking over to the secretary's house, and it turns out she had this sudden compulsion to get up and go to where they were, and she was already walking over. And they met her, she had no idea why she had this impulse, but she did, at least that's the report. So that would be a little closer to the biblical model of possession, since it involves mind-to-mind contact. It's not fully, though, like entering the person and seizing control of them. So what about, like, departed human spirits? Could they do this? Well, maybe. Now, here I've got to introduce a terminological clarification. We today use the word demon to refer to a fallen angel. That's the way the term demon is used in theology and in church documents today. So demons by definition are non-human spirits. But it hadn't always been that way. The term demon has been used in Jewish and Christian contexts in other ways. For example, I recently did a Mysterious World about the Erling exorcism in the early 20th century. It's publicized, among other things, in a booklet called Begone Satan. And one of the things that's clear from this booklet is even in the early 20th century here in America, Catholics, at least in this connected with this Erling exorcism, were using the term demon to include human spirits, because the energumen, the possessed woman in this case, reported being possessed by Judas Iscariot and by the spirit of her own father and the spirit of her father's lover. So that would be three human spirits that she reported being possessed by. But and they called them demons in the booklet. So that's at least a survival of an older usage. But if you go back to Second Temple literature, like the New Testament and the writings of Josephus, it's clear that demons were often considered to be not just fallen angels, but departed human spirits. And there is some evidence in the New Testament, even though it never says that's what's happening directly, if you look at the instances of possession in the New Testament, there is a plausible case, given that we know the term was used also for human spirits, that some of them are human, like in the possession of the Gadarene or Gerasene demoniacs that we read about in Matthew and Mark. Because Jesus goes to, he's in this territory, he meets the demoniacs, and where are they? Where have they been hanging out? Among the tombs, in graveyards. And so that could suggest that these were departed human spirits, since they're hanging out in human graveyards. So there is at least some evidence that it might be possible for a departed human spirit to take control of a living human. The evidence in the New Testament is suggestive but not conclusive in that regard. There are other flat statements in authors like Josephus that say, yeah, sometimes it's a human spirit possessing a human. And there are even reports in exorcism situations down through church history where the spirit at least claimed to be a departed human spirit. But rule number one of dealing with demons is do not believe anything at all they say, because they are lying liars who are working for the father of lies. So I can honestly say there are reports of this, but whether they should be believed is a whole nother matter.
0: Mari, that's a whole lot of information. I hope that was helpful, because that was very fascinating. Well, when we come back, we're going to take more questions on the special Weird Questions episode of Catholic Answers Live.
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0: Welcome back, Catholic Answers Live. Weird questions with Jimmy Akin. So we're not taking your live calls, but hey, if you ever want to ask Jimmy a weird question, send an email, radio@catholic.com, and we'll forward it over to Jimmy, and then you'll get your question. So let's continue. We go over to Jocelyn, and Jocelyn asks, my 9-year-old son loves listening to your show. He's wondering if you could shed any light on what might happen if the souls in purgatory when the end of the world comes. Do they get forcibly zapped through the rest to the rest? I'm sorry, I'm butchering this. Do they get forcibly zapped through the rest of their purification process?
1: Well, howdy to Jocelyn and howdy to your 9-year-old son. I hope he's doing great. This is a question that I can answer with a substantial degree of confidence because it's one of the it happens to be a subject that there is a Bible verse that directly bears on it. The passage you want to you and your son want to look at is 1 Corinthians 15. Verses 51 and 52. And there, Paul is talking about the resurrection of the dead, and he says, behold, I tell you a mystery. We shall not all sleep, meaning we're not all going to die, but we all shall all be changed in a moment, in the twinkling of an eye, at the last trumpet. For the trumpet will sound, and the dead will be raised imperishable, and we shall be changed. And we're told elsewhere, like in 1 John, that we're going to be changed to be like Jesus, because we're going to see him as he is. Okay, well, this says that at the end of the world, so the last trumpet, all of us, at least all Christians, we're all going to be changed. And he says that's going to happen in a moment, in the twinkling of an eye. The twinkling of an eye is essentially the time it takes you to recognize somebody. And so that's, you know, basically instantaneously. And so St. Paul indicates that this transformation that's going to happen to living people is going to be basically instantaneous. Well, if the transformation happens to living people instantaneously, then it would also happen to any departed spirits that are still being purified. It's like we're all going to be changed all at once at the second coming to be ready to greet Christ and be in his presence and things like that. So, yes, if someone is still being purified at the end of the world, when Jesus comes back, they, like the living humans, should be transformed instantly. It's not like the living humans get transformed instantly, and then if you were dead, you're going to have to wait for a longer period. So that would seem to be the basic answer here. The next question, though, is one I don't have as good of an answer for, and that's, well, if at the end of the world people get changed instantly, what about sooner than that? Because there is a because if God can transform people and make them perfectly pure instantly, then, well, he could do that now. And in fact, there is a it's not an apostolic tradition, but there is a tradition, lowercase tradition, or just an idea in the history of Catholic thought that time does not work the same way in the afterlife as it does in life. Time still exists in some form, but it may not work the way it does here. In the Middle Ages, theologians like St. Thomas Aquinas had a name for the way they thought time works in the afterlife. They called it aveternity. It's different than time, and it's different than eternity. It's kind of midway between the two. It has some characteristics of time as we experience it, but it also has some characteristics of eternity. And aveternity doesn't map neatly onto earthly time. So it could be that from an earthly perspective, people's purification happens instantly. And in a few years ago, when Pope Benedict XVI was Pope, he wrote an encyclical called Spe Salvi, which means saved in hope. And he talked about this, and he said that the duration of purgatory cannot be calculated in earthly time. So from an earthly perspective, it could be instantaneous even today. The question would then be, well, what about praying for people, you know, who are in purgatory? Because I've got to pray for them in time. And if their purification is instant, how does my prayer help them? Well, one of the things that Pope Benedict said was that it doesn't matter because God, he is totally outside of time. And so he can help someone no matter when they are. So even if their purification is instantaneous, God can still help them. And it doesn't matter that they're already out of purgatory from an earthly perspective, because God could help them when they were in purgatory. Even if it's instant and in our past, God could help them when they were in it, because he's outside of time. He sees all times simultaneously. And so just like if you're praying for someone in the future, if you're praying for someone in the past, God can still help that person. And so as Pope Benedict said, it is never too late to pray for someone in purgatory.
0: Beautiful. Jocelyn, thank you for your question, and thank your 9-year-old son for that question as well. When we come back, more questions with Jimmy Akin on Catholic Answers Live.
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4: What do quasi-Christian sects like Jehovah's Witnesses and Star Wars have in common? They all talk about a force. For these sects, the impersonal force is the Holy Spirit. They believe this because in John 14:26, the Greek word for spirit, pneuma, is neuter, as opposed to personal terms like father and son. So, how do we respond? Well, first, if we hold to this line of reasoning, we're going to have to say God himself is an impersonal force because he's referred to as spirit in John 4:24. But these sects wouldn't want to make that conclusion. Second, the verse that's used in the objection says of the Holy Spirit, he will teach you all things. Folks, impersonal forces don't teach. So, the Holy Spirit is not some impersonal force. He's a person that we can have a relationship with. I'm Carlo Broussard with a Ready Reason for Catholic Answers, Catholic.com.
0: Welcome back. Weird Questions with Jimmy Akin. Before we get back to some more questions, because it is Friday, and every Friday a new episode of Mysterious World drops. Jimmy, what came out today?
1: Today we had an episode on a phenomenon that has been reported throughout human history, but it began to be studied about 140 years ago, scientifically studied, and they needed a name for it, and the name they came up with was crisis apparitions. Now, an apparition is when something appears. In fact, that's where the word apparition comes from. Something that appears is an apparition. Well, what's a crisis? Well, that's fairly straightforward. A crisis is an emergency, maybe even an emergency where you die. And what they discovered back in the 1880s over in England with the Society for Psychical Research, what they discovered is that a lot of the times when people reported the apparition of a ghost, the person was actually still alive. These looked like apparitions, not of deceased people, but of living people. And they frequently coincided plus or minus 12 hours with the with a crisis in which the person frequently died. And so the definition of a crisis apparition is when an apparition of a person appears within 12 hours of a crisis, either up to 12 hours before the crisis or up to 12 hours after. Frequently, it is, but not always, it is a crisis that involves their death. And so there are loads of reports of people saying, you know, my father died, and at the moment he died, he appeared to me. Or my son was in this terrible accident and got injured, and at that moment he appeared to me. And actually, you know how medical science today uses? Well, I'll tell the story from the other end. There was a gentleman who at the time was doing his – this was, you know, in the late 1800s, and he was in Prussia, which is part of Germany today. And there was a compulsory requirement. You had to do a certain amount of military service. So he was doing his military service, and he was in the artillery, which is the guys who shoot cannons. And the cannons at the time were drawn by horses. Well, there was this runaway horse incident, and this guy was seriously injured by some horses that were dragging a cannon. And then that later that day, he gets a telegram from his father. And his father said, your sister said that she had this sudden awareness of you being hurt. Are you okay? She insisted that we stop what we're doing and pray for you, and that I send you this to find out if you're okay. And it turns out that his sister had this awareness of his accident at the exact moment it happened. And he became so interested in this that he had been planning on being like an astronomer. But he was a young man at the time, because he was still doing his compulsory military service. He decided to go into medicine. He became a psychiatrist, and he became specifically, and you have to have a medical degree for that. And he decided that he wanted to, he said, my sister obviously had this telepathic impression of me. I want to find out how that works. I want to find out a way to measure the thoughts that were used to connect me and my sister in this moment. And so he developed the electroencephalogram that we still use to measure people's brain waves. Now, telepathy would be a little more complex than this, but still, this is a foundational thing that is still used in modern medicine. We still use EEGs to measure people's brain waves, and the reason we have that

0: reveal their identity. Context. A few years ago, I was home alone with my newborn daughter on All Souls Day, and I heard repeated loud rattling sounds coming from the kitchen. The baby began screaming. I calmly walked out and said, "Whoever is bothering my baby, go away." The rattling stopped, and I have never heard it since. I have had a mass said for the soul, and also for one person I suspect it might have been, but I'm not sure. Is it forbidden to ask for such knowledge, or should I be content to wait?
1: Okay, so let's take this piece at a time. The first thing Rez Carey says is, if you have good reason to believe a ghost in purgatory is trying to get your attention, is it morally okay to ask them to reveal their identity? Well, if Rez and I were talking face to face, my first question would be, well, why wouldn't it be? You know, why wouldn't, if a person walks up to me and is trying to get my attention, you know, a living person, I'm going to say, well, who are you? And there's nothing wrong with me asking, who are you, of a living person? So why would there be any problem with me asking, who are you, of a deceased person? Now, some people have heard this idea, and this ain't church teaching. But some people have this idea that, oh, you're not allowed to talk to spirits. Well, nonsense, you're not allowed to talk to spirits. The New Testament expects Christians to encounter spirits and talk to them. If you read, for example, 1 John 4, John says, okay, don't believe every spirit. Well, number one, that means you're talking with them if they're telling you stuff, presumably. But he says, but he makes it clear, even clearer, because he says, don't believe every spirit, but test the spirits to see whether they're of God. And then he goes on to discuss how you can do that. Well, you can't test a spirit if you don't talk to it. You know, and so the New Testament expects Christians to be in contact with spirits and to talk to them and to test them and find out if they are, if they're from God or if they're from some other source. Well, I would say, therefore, yeah, there's no problem. Just like you can ask a living person, who are you? You can ask a deceased spirit, who are you? Now, that doesn't mean you should automatically believe them, because as we discussed before the break, demons are lying liars who lie and are working for the father of lies. And as St. Paul says, you know, Satan can disguise himself as an angel of light. So you don't want, they will lie about who they are. So you don't want to just believe what they tell you. I mean, not if you have evidence to the contrary, but you would want to test them. And that's what St. John is saying in 1 John 4. So, yeah, absolutely. You can ask them. And there's some interesting history that a lot of people are not aware of. I find a lot of people who make pronouncements in these areas are really not that deeply educated in the broader Catholic tradition on these points. If people who make absolute declarations like you're never supposed to talk to spirits, well, that's not what St. Thomas Aquinas would say. In fact, he envisioned, and this is based on a question that he answered in his quadlibetal questions, which were the ancient version of a Catholic Answers Live AMA, mm-hmm. where you could ask anything, the medieval equivalent, where you could ask anything you wanted, and Aquinas, if he's doing the AMA, he'd give you an answer. Well, one of the questions that was put to him was, can you ask a dying person to reveal their fate after death? You know, did you make it to heaven, or are you in purgatory, or did you go to hell? And he said, yeah, you can. Not in terms of like you're testing God to see if there's really an afterlife. You shouldn't do that. But he said it's natural to seek knowledge, and there's nothing wrong with having this knowledge. So yeah, you could do that. You could talk to a dying person and say, if you're able, after you've passed on, you know, I'd love it if you could come back and let me know, did you make it, or do you need prayers, or things like that. And so Aquinas envisioned that person then dying and having communication with you. In fact, he had communication with his own sister after she

0: died, she appeared to him on more than one occasion. The first time she appeared, she said, "Hey, bro," because he was her bro. She said, "Hey, bro, I'm being purified right now, and I could really use some prayers and masses." So he arranged for that to happen. And we have, like, his younger contemporary, Bishop Bernard of Guy, who was his biographer that recorded this. So this is not something that was recorded centuries later. This is, like, recorded shortly after he died, that his sister had appeared to him, and she had asked for prayers and masses. He arranged for those to happen. And then his sister comes back and says, "Dude, it worked. Thank you so much." And he said, but then he asks questions. He doesn't ignore her or refuse to talk to her. Instead, he asks questions, and he says, "What about my two brothers who have died, Reginald and Landulf? How are they doing?" And his sister says, "Well, Reginald is already in heaven, but Landulf is still being purified." And I don't know whether he, I don't recall, did he himself ask about this or not? But what she then told him is, "You're going to be joining us soon, but you're going to get a greater reward than we are because of your labors for the church." But notice he's talking with his sister. So, yeah, you could ask if you suspect a soul in purgatory is trying to get your attention, you can pay attention. You can ask them who they are. You could test them. You don't necessarily have to. You could just say, if you get a message like, "Yeah, mine, I just need prayers," even if you don't know who they are. I mean, if they tell you, great. If they don't, but if they're trying to get prayers or masses, well, then pray for them. Have mass said for them. Totally fine, good thing to do. And there are many other examples. Now, I just named one from Thomas Aquinas, but there are many examples throughout Christian history where Christians do not have any problem talking to purgatorial spirits or spirits that are of unknown origin. Like, to give an unknown origin one, around the year 414, St. Martin of Tours was a bishop in France, and this incident is recorded in Pope Gregory the Great's Dialogues, but he records that Saint Martin of Tours was concerned because there was this local shrine that was supposed to be a shrine to a martyr, but it wasn't clear that it was really a shrine to a martyr. And Martin of Tours was not, he wanted validation. He didn't want a shrine to a martyr if it's not a martyr. You know, he wanted to make sure that people are only venerating a martyr if it's a real martyr. So he got some of his priests and they went to the site, and they prayed that this whatever spirit it was would appear to them, you know, be an apparition, and the spirit appears. And Martin says, "Well, like, who are you?" And he says, "Actually, I'm not a martyr. I was a criminal, and I died and was buried here, and people thought I was a martyr because there was a lot of confusion. It was shortly after the Age of Martyrs, and they built this shrine even though I'm not a martyr." And so Martin said, "Thank you very much," and they moved the shrine to an actual sacred place. And we'll notice that he didn't know who this spirit was, and he had no problem talking with him. And so talking to unknown spirits and checking them out and talking to spirits in purgatory, this is a totally normal thing in Catholic history.
1: Well, there you have it, Rez Carey. Thank you for your question. Let's go over to our final break for the hour. When we come back, we'll take more weird questions with Jimmy Akin.
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3: Who was the first Catholic in your family? 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At St. Paul Street Evangelization,

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1: Welcome back, Catholic Answers Live. Weird questions, and we'll jump back. We'll jump right back into it because the hour's flying by too quickly. So I want to try to get more questions here. Severe Famine asks, are there fallen guardian angels? If so, do we get a replacement if our intended guardian angel fell?
2: Well, this is an interesting question in that there is not a single answer that the church mandates on it. So what I'll do is I'll tell you the common view, then I'll tell you what the alternatives to the common view are, and then I'll tell you what conclusion I think we can draw. The common view is that any angels who fell did so before the creation of men. That is, God made the angels first, and that's pretty well solid in Catholic thought. It's not, but the idea of when they fell is not as well defined. What the Catechism says is they fell through their own fault, but it didn't tell us when. Or whether it was all at once. Now, a common opinion that in part was supported by St. Thomas Aquinas is that they had to make a choice in the first moment of their existence, and that permanently set their course. If they chose in the first moment of their existence to support God or oppose God, that then becomes fixed. But the key thing for this question is, did it happen, if they were created before man, did it happen in the first moment of their existence? Because if it did, well, then any angels who fell before there were any humans to guard. So your guardian angel would be, assuming you have only one, and that it's the same all the time, and I don't think either of those are guaranteed because Scripture doesn't say either of those. You might have more than one guardian angel, or there might be, you might have different guardians at different times. But if any angel that fell would have fallen before you were around, and therefore would never have been assigned to you as a guardian. So if the common view is correct, your guardian angel is unfallen and will permanently be unfallen. So that's the common view. Are there any alternatives? Well, there are, because the church has not mandated that they all fell at the same time in the first moment of their existence. That's a theological proposal, but it's not church teaching. Do we see any evidence for them falling in stages? Well, in fact, we do. The devil first shows up in the form of the snake in Genesis 3. So he's already fallen. We don't know when that happened. There's some interesting extra-biblical literature, like the life of Adam and Eve, that discusses that, but it's not part of the Bible. But we know the devil is fallen by Genesis 3. But then we get up to Genesis 6, and it refers to the sons of God marrying the daughters of men and giving birth to the Nephilim. Okay, so the phrase sons of God in the Old Testament normally refers to high-ranking angels. And Nephilim is the Aramaic word for giants. So, and I've got several episodes, both of Mysterious World and the Jimmy Akin podcast, that deal with the Nephilim. So you can look those up for more information. But what it looks like is happening in Genesis 6, and this is confirmed in other Jewish literature, like the Book of Enoch, which is actually quoted in the New Testament, is that there were at least 200 angels that fell in Genesis 6. They abandoned their heavenly dwelling. That's something the Book of Jude refers to, and were tempted by

0: strange flesh, meaning human flesh in this case. So that would be two falls of angelic spirits. And St. Paul may hold out the possibility of more, because in 1 Corinthians, he says something very strange, and I won't go through it in super detail because we're coming up on the end of the episode of this hour, but he says that women ought to wear head coverings in church because of the angels. And it's a very unusual passage, but the best explanation for it is that, and this I'm going to omit some details here, but the best explanation that scholars have been able to come up with is it looks like in the first century, based on the medical science of the day, they viewed women's hair as a sexual characteristic, the long hair that would actually help them have babies. Not just by attracting a man, but the hair itself would help them have babies. So it was a sexual characteristic, and to be flaunting your sexual characteristic in church, bad idea. You want to keep that covered for modesty's sake. And so when Paul says you want to do this, you want to keep it covered because of the angels, well, we know that our worship blends into the heavenly worship. So, I mean, you know, we invoke the angels at Mass. You know, and so if they're looking down on our earthly worship and worshiping God with us, and we know they've fallen before because of human women, you don't necessarily want them looking down and seeing women flaunting their sexual characteristics. So the logic that St. Paul seems to be using is we don't want to tempt any of the angels, and that would suggest that that they could still fall. Well, if this staged fall view is correct, then, and I'm not saying it is, but if it's correct, then hypothetically your guardian angel could fall unless God only picked guardians from those angels who were already confirmed in goodness. If he allowed angels that were still undergoing their probationary period to be guardians, then hypothetically your guardian could fall. But that leads us to the conclusion that I think can be reasonably drawn, which is, even if that happened, God's not going to let us go unguarded. Even if it were possible for your guardian angel to fall, if the common view is incorrect, and even if your angel did fall, God's not going to leave you unguarded. He gives people guardian angels for a reason, and it's just like, you know, if you've got a jeweler's store and you've hired guards to guard it and one of them turns into a criminal, well, you fire him and hire a new guard. And God, we're as precious to God as diamonds in a jewelry store. So, I mean, he died for us. He shed his blood for us. So he's not going to let us go unguarded. So you don't have to worry about, is your guardian angel going to fall? Even if he could, even if he did, you're still going to be protected. God will make sure you have a guardian who's going to keep you safe.
1: There you have it, severe famine. Hopefully that was helpful. Fascinating.
0: And good luck with that severe famine problem, too.
1: Well, hopefully all this knowledge will help cure some of that hunger he has, at least for the knowledge sake, not the physical sake, I guess. All right. Well, Jimmy, since we're coming close to the end, I wanted to ask you, I already asked you about A Mysterious World, but every Monday you have the Jimmy Akin podcast. So what did we just have this past Monday?
0: So the most recent, since yesterday was Ascension Thursday, I decided to prepare for that by releasing an episode on Monday about Jesus' ascension. You know, what happened there? Did he fly into outer space? You know, would he be traveling at the speed of light? He'd still be in the Milky Way galaxy. And what's really going on in this passage? So it's much more interesting than some of the mocking you sometimes hear from skeptics, and the ascension, and why would he do this? There's actually some very good reasons why he didn't just like disappear in a burst of light. The ascension teaches us lessons. Coming up this Monday, We're going to be heading towards Pentecost. So this Monday, I'm going to have an episode on Pentecost and what the actual tongues were, because this is a big dispute in some circles. But if we take a careful look at the evidence in the book of Acts and in 1 Corinthians, we can tell what kind of tongues Luke is talking about here. And so that's coming up this Monday. So two episodes tied to our current liturgical season with information about the Ascension and Pentecost.
1: 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So check that out, Jimmy Akin at YouTube. Just type that into the search bar. Well, we still have a whole other hour of weird questions. So hang in there, go take a break, go grab some water, go grab some coffee, and come and hang out with us in just a few minutes. We'll be right back with Catholic Answers Live.

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1: Whenever I failed reaching a goal, it's usually because I didn't invite God into the plans. I wasn't intentional. When we're trying to accomplish certain things, we must focus on the process. Being intentional means having a clear objective. It means choosing to act with a purpose. When you are intentional, you focus your time and energy on your strengths and learn to manage your weaknesses. You ask, "What's my end game?" Hopefully, it's to get to heaven. When you're intentional, you move forward with faith and you're not paralyzed by fear. Intentional people are action-oriented and are determined. Their strong mindset moves them towards achievement. Being intentional also means being self-aware and being clear on what you're trying to accomplish. It means taking deliberate steps. It means being mindful of your relationships, starting with your relationship with God. When you're seeking out to communicate like a Christian, be intentional. This has been an Epiphany Insight, and I'm Vanessa Denha-Garmo, a communications evangelist.
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3: This is Franciscan Media's Saint of the Day for May 15th. Today we celebrate St. Isidore the Farmer. Picture a lanky man hard at work in the fields, a contented, peaceful smile on his sunburned face. Meet St. Isidore, the patron of farmers and the National Catholic Rural Life Conference. Born in Madrid, Spain in 1070, Isidore was destined to spend his days working on a farm he did not own. From an early age, he served as a field hand on the estate of a wealthy landowner who appreciated Isidore's hard work as well as his strong religious instincts. Some of Isidore's fellow workers were not so kindly disposed, however, and complained that he failed to put in a full day's work. In truth, Isidore started each morning with Mass and frequently prayed as he tilled the soil. His employer eventually concluded that the accusations of co-workers were without merit. Isidore and his wife, Maria de la Cabeza, also honored as a saint, were the parents of a son who died young. The couple became known for their generosity to the poor despite their own limited circumstances. The poor often followed Isidore home, where they were given food, often in more liberal portions than those enjoyed by the couple feeding them. Isidore died in 1130 and was canonized in 1622. There's more about the saints along with inspiration and Catholic resources at our website, saintoftheday.org. From Franciscan Media, this has been Saint of the Day.
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6: From EWTN News Nightly in Washington, D.C., I'm Veronica Dudo with an EWTN News Link. President Trump is headed back to the U.S. following a summit with China's leader in Beijing. The White House says it brought up the case of Jimmy Lai, the Catholic former media mogul facing life in prison in Hong Kong, but reported no progress in gaining his release. The U.S. Supreme Court preserves access to a widely used abortion drug. The order is expected to last until early next year as the case plays out in court. Pro-lifers slam the move. One group of pro-life doctors says it places profits over patient safety. Thousands of people rally for the unborn in Canada's National March for Life yesterday in Ottawa. The line of people was 25 minutes long and featured clergy and pro-lifers of all ages. The march is on a Thursday because lawmakers are in session. I'm Veronica Dudo with EWTN News Nightly. Follow us on social media and join us tonight.

0: Catholic Answers Live. We are doing a Weird Questions today with Jimmy Akin. When you hear that music, you know you're always in for a great time with some fun questions. I am Edgar Lujano, the producer for the show and filling in for Cy Kellett today. It's always a pleasure to be with you on this side of the glass. And Jimmy, we got plenty of questions, so shall we jump back in?
1: Sure, absolutely.
0: All right, well, let's go over to Rafael Figueredo, 4858. He asks, what do you say to critics of your content on NDEs who say that it understates the skeptical research in the academic NDE literature?
1: Well, I would say a couple of things. First one, I actually don't have that much content on NDEs. I've done a couple of episodes of Mysterious World on it. I plan to do much more, but I, and in the episodes I've done, especially the first one that was a general overview, I was actually very cautious about NDEs. Now, the other thing I would say is I've read a lot of the academic literature on NDEs, and I think Raphael may be under a misimpression about what that academic literature contains, because it seems that he may be under the impression that it's much more skeptical of NDEs than it actually is. There are some skeptics who have written about NDEs, like Susan Blackmore, for example, would be an example of that. She's a researcher over in the UK, and there are others too. But the skeptics actually are a pretty small group. So I think Raphael may simply not be aware of the breadth of research on near-death experiences, and it's actually much more positive than what he may be aware of. Having said that, skeptical proposals may indeed explain some NDEs or some aspects of NDE that are commonly reported in NDEs, but they don't explain it all. There is no comprehensive skeptical theory or aggregation of theories that explains all of the elements we find commonly reported in near-death experiences. So that's the first thing, is we just don't have explanatory power in the theories that skeptics have proposed. Maybe a given skeptical theory will explain some aspect that's commonly reported in NDEs or particular NDEs, but we don't have a comprehensive skeptical explanation. So lack of explanatory power is one thing. The second thing I would say is it's all speculation. You know, you will find papers, like by Susan Blackmore, proposing, well, here, maybe this brain mechanism could explain this aspect of NDEs. Like, for example, one of the commonly reported aspects of NDEs is a sense of motion through darkness towards a light. This is often described as kind of like going down a tunnel, although not everybody uses that metaphor. There was one gentleman who, I forget if he was a truck driver or an auto mechanic, but after he had his NDE, he said it was like going through a tailpipe. but Susan Blackmore has proposed, well, maybe that experience has to do with the shutting down of the visual center at the back of your brain. Maybe your visual center shuts off in such a way that you have this experience of that's kind of tunnel-like with a light at the end of it. Okay, fine, as a proposal. But that's all it is a proposal. It is speculation. There are no empirical studies backing this up. And there's very good reason for that, why there are no empirical studies backing up any of these skeptical proposals. Would you care to take a guess at why there might be no empirical studies backing up any of these proposals, Edgar?
0: Maybe because the people that have gone through it have died?
1: No, they're still alive. At least some of them are.
0: Okay, I'm not sure.
1: You can't ethically kill people. You can't. This is not the movie Flatliners. You can't cause people to die for purposes of studying what brain phenomena are connected with what near-death experience aspects. And if you can't kill someone, you can then, you know, try to get them back. You can't run experiments on these phenomena. It is not ethical. So at least not normally. There is an exception. There are some surgeries where you do need to turn off a person's heart. And there's actually a famous incident of that where you turn off their heart, you like cool their body down and stuff like that, but you do the surgery on them that you need to repair them, and then you start their heart again. And there's actually a famous NDE account connected with that. There was an American country music star. I forget her name, but she urgently needed a surgery that required her heart to be shut off. And I believe they were working on her brain, and that's why they needed the heart shut off, so they wouldn't have blood flow through the brain as they were working on her. And they, among other things, they needed to monitor her brain waves, what was going on in her brain as part of this study. And they also blocked, they played, I believe it was clicking noises in her ears to block as a way of stimulating what's her brain doing. Is it picking up on these clicks? But as a result of that, I mean, when her heart was offline and there's no blood flow, they're not going to pick up, she's not going to be conscious at all. And she's not going to be able to hear anything because they have these clicks that are really loud to try to get her brain to react in some way. And even though she's completely unconscious and her heart is shut off and she couldn't hear anything anyway, when she came back, she was able to do stuff like describe exactly what the surgeons were talking about when she was clinically dead. And that is a kind of information that is known as veridical information. Veridical information is information that could not simply be guessed, so it goes beyond random chance. The person had no natural way of knowing this information, and it turns out to be true. So that's what veridical information is. It's information beyond random chance, no normal way of knowing it, and it turns out to be true. And there are a bunch of veridical aspects of near-death experiences, what happened with this particular heart-stopping incident I mentioned. But there are lots of others, too. I've often told the story of Maria Hsu. Maria was a Hispanic woman who, in the 1970s, was taken to a hospital in the American Northwest with cardiac arrest. She had an out-of-body experience. She looked down at her body and saw the doctors working on her. Then she moved her consciousness elsewhere in the hospital. She saw a blue tennis shoe on the ledge outside of a window on an upper floor of the hospital. And when they got her heart started again, she talked about this. And one of the workers at the hospital who could speak enough Spanish to communicate with her, this being the 1970s, they didn't have people who were fluent around, went and found the shoe. It was really there. And this woman had come into the hospital, you know, at night, at ground level, with this heart problem. There are many others, too. One of my favorite examples is a guy has a near-death experience. He also has, the technical term is an otoscopic experience, where you see yourself. And so he had an out-of-body experience. He's looking down at himself, watching the surgeons, and he sees this one surgeon who's Japanese flapping his arms like a chicken. And it's like, and they get his heart started again. And he asks the doctor, "What were you doing with your arms?" And the doctor, because it looked like you were flapping them like a chicken, and the doctor actually got kind of offended. But it came out that the doctor the way, I don't know that he was trained this way in Japan, but he had adopted the habit when he's in the operating theater, because he didn't want to get his hand, even though they really try to keep everything in there sterile, he was afraid of getting germs on his hand while he was operating. And so what he would do is, when he needed something, instead of pointing to it with his hands, he would point with his elbows. And that's what the flap in his arms was. There are numerous other examples. People have like read the serial numbers on the equipment they're using as they're looking down from the top of the room, and you know there's like a big light or something. They've read the serial number on the top of the light. They've you know heard conversations their relatives or doctors were having out in the hallway, and one guy came back and said to the doctor, I noticed you ate my lunch, because he had been flat. He kept having cardiac arrest in his room. They couldn't move him to an operating theater. They were trying to get his heart stabilized in good rhythm, but he kept flatlining. And so his doctor, who was brand new, he was, I forget if he was an intern or just out of his internship, but this was like the first time he had had to care for someone in this situation. The guy kept flatlining, so he had to stay in the room to give him shocks to re-jolt his heart. And he felt like, they're leaving me here all alone, and I'm brand new. They should be here with me, and it's been several hours I've been staying with this guy, and I'm getting hungry, and they haven't brought me any food, but here's his lunch. And the guy said, while I was out, you thought, why are they leaving me here alone? And then you ate my lunch. So there are a huge number of veridical experiences that are reported in NDEs. There's a whole book about them, in fact, by a group of researchers led by Titus Rivas, who's a European researcher. The book is called The Self Does Not Die, but it's got over 100 veridical NDEs that have confirmation from medical personnel. Also, there are other interesting veridical aspects of NDEs. Like, one of them is psychopomps. So a psychopomp is a soul guide. And sometimes the psychopomps that people, they're like there to bring you into the afterlife. And they tend to be one of two kinds. Either they're identified as angels or as deceased relatives. So sometimes it's an angel that shows up to bring you into the afterlife. Sometimes it's a relative. But what they've noticed is when it's a family member or someone you know, that person's always dead. They're genuinely dead. Now, if this were all a hallucination, there ought to be living people showing up as psychopomps. Like, if you're just dreaming this, well, your dreams aren't all about dead people you've known. They include living people. But we don't see living people among the psychopomps that are reported in these experiences. And then there are what are known as shared death experiences, where a living person who's present shares in the NDE. So they may see the person's soul get out of their body. They may experience the light and the joy and the music. They may see the psychopomps. There are also, it's also reported there are distortions of space. When the death process is happening. But here we have someone who is not dead and not dying standing right there mentally perceiving what the dying person is going through. And if the dying person doesn't die, they can then confirm that. So that's an additional form of veridical experience. And so there are multiple different aspects of near-death experiences that a standard skeptical account has no way of accounting for. Now, does that prove that near-death experiences are genuinely cases of human survival beyond bodily death? Well, properly speaking, and here I'm showing myself being scientific, properly speaking, the answer is no. Because There is another explanation besides survival that could account for this, and that is psychic functioning. Maybe, for example, Maria, who had the shoe, maybe she didn't really survive her death when her heart was stopped. Maybe she was just a clairvoyant, and she clairvoyantly perceived the shoe and then misremembered it as a perception she had while her heart was stopped. This is an explanation that's sometimes called living agent psi. The idea is it's really psychic functioning being done by a living person. But there are problems with the living agent psi explanation, and I think the balance of evidence very strongly indicates that near-death experiences are instances of survival. I don't have time to go into all the reasons why, but I think that's what the evidence strongly indicates. But in either event, standard skeptical accounts that say, oh, this is all natural, there's nothing paranormal going on here, that's clearly wrong. Because the skeptical accounts have no way of accounting for the veridical information these experiences contain. Psychic functioning might, but that's not a normal, natural explanation. So you either got to say there's genuine survival of bodily death or at least psychic functioning happening, neither one of which is a skeptic is going to be happy about.
0: Raphael, thanks for that question. Time for our first break. When we come back, more weird questions with Jimmy Akin.
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0: Welcome back, Catholic Answers Live. Thanks for joining us, and we're doing weird questions, which is always fun to go through. So we jump back in. F-Man
1: today, today we've been having a lot of afterlife questions.
0: That's a good point.
1: We'll see if that, yeah.
0: Yeah, afterlife questions, and then I think that first one of the possessions question with MK Ultra. I think that one blew my mind in the beginning of this episode. Didn't realize all that was still happening.
1: My work here is almost done.
0: Almost. Maybe in about 40 minutes, your work here is almost done. Yeah. All right. F-Man 6956 asks, what do you think of the way purification seems to occur in Father Nathan Castle's afterlife accounts? It would seem that rather than experiencing a painful and fiery purification, as often depicted in pious stories and prayers about purgatory over the centuries, the souls essentially just learn new things and gradually correct their misunderstandings and errors, including needing to come to grips with their past sins and their effects on others. The idea that angels, saints, and deceased relatives all get involved at different points along the journey of purification of souls and to help them move to a new level really appeals to me.
1: Okay, so first I should mention who Father Nathan Castle is for those who may not be familiar. He's a Dominican priest in the western province of the United States, and he reports that he regularly, at least weekly, has a dream in which he's contacted by a person who died a violent death. And the person who died the violent death, he sees how that person died, and then he knows he needs to contact this person. And so he'll go into prayer, and they'll pray, for protection. They pray to Saint Michael, they pray to the Blessed Virgin and so forth, but they pray that they may have contact with the spirit. And so this is not him reaching out to make contact with spirits. He's just responding. So this is a form of responsive communication. It's like if an apparition showed up to you and said, hey, I'm a soul in purgatory, I need prayer. Well, you could respond to him, like we talked about earlier. And he's doing that. He's doing responsive communication. He's not on his own initiative saying, oh, I want to talk to dead folks. He's waiting until he has an apparition in a dream, and then he tries to help that person, just like St. Thomas Aquinas did with his sister. Now, the way this works is he tries to, speak with the spirit and essentially give them a kind of counseling to help them move on in the afterlife, because they may have various resentments and ties to things on earth that they need to let go of in order to make progress spiritually. They may be still just bitterly resenting how they died, for example, since they died violently. Well, that's one of the things that one would need to let go of to make spiritual progress. And that's similar to what the Catechism says the purpose of purgatory is, that it's to purify us of our attachments to things from this life that are disordered, things like resentments and so forth. Now, the way Father Cass, and by the way, I have a couple of episodes where of Mysterious World where I, in one of them, I interview Father Castle, and in another, I give a theological analysis of his work, so people can check those out for more information. But F-Man is asking about is, this sounds different than a lot of the common language that's been used, at least here in the West, for purgatory, where it's envisioned as having this fiery purification. It does sound different. There are a few things I would note. The first thing I would say is I suspect all of these perceptions are heavily culturally conditioned, no matter who is claiming to have experienced contact with a soul from purgatory. I think because we are not designed in this life to understand the afterlife. We have to understand it in terms of the images that we have in our imagination and things like that. This is something Pope Benedict talked about in Spes Salvi, that, you know, we're scripture and tradition present us with images, but they shouldn't be taken literally because we're not able to imagine what the realities are going to be like. One of the images that's become common in the West in connection with afterlife purification is fire. Because St. Paul says in 1 Corinthians 3 that our works will be tested by fire on Judgment Day. And that image has not been used in the East the way it is in the West. So that of itself would suggest this is a culturally conditioned image. Now, what it represents is also an interesting question. There were people, because there were people in the Middle Ages who would argue, oh, it's literal physical fire. Okay, but if you don't have a body in the afterlife, how does physical fire affect you when you don't have a physical form? And there was a split on this question. Some people said, oh, well, God can miraculously make it have an physical fire, have an influence on your immaterial soul. Other people said, nah, I think the fire is a symbol of something else. Recently, Pope Benedict favored that idea. He didn't mandate it, but he favored that idea that the image of fire should be understood as a transforming encounter with Christ and his love. It's like his love burns away all of our impurities and enables us to be ready for the glory of heaven. Okay, so there have been people who have understood purgatory in terms of fire, whereas Father Castle seems to understand it primarily in terms of like counseling or education or something like that. But that also has a... And it's also much more imaginative than just people burning in fire until they're ready to go to heaven. And that also has a precedent in Catholic history. There are multiple apparitions of purgatorial souls that aren't just people burning in fire, that something much more interesting is going on where they're not clearly suffering. And that's a nice cliffhanger, so I'll tell you the rest of that story on the other side of the break.
0: All right, perfect. Perfect place to put a, I guess, a pause, a comma. A comma would be the best way of putting it. So we'll put a comma on that one. When we come back, we'll finish off this question on Catholic Answers Live.

0: 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On the way to work, I had seen a bumper sticker on somebody's car. I didn't know what it was or what it was about, but I tuned in on my way to work, and I've been listening to you guys ever since. I appreciate you guys, and maybe you can add me to your prayer list as well, just that I continue to develop my path with the Catholic Church.
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12: Catholic Answers Live, Weird Questions with Jimmy Akin. Jimmy, you were in the middle of answering a question about the afterlife, I guess, predictions?
13: Purgatory.
12: Purgatory of Father Nathan Castle. So you were in the middle of that.
13: Yeah, so I was contrasting, or the F-man who asked the question noted that that many people historically in the West have understood purgatory as involving fire as the thing that purifies you. But Father Castle reports, at least in with the souls he encounters, that he reports encountering, that it's different. It's more like educational or counseling, and something much more interesting than and different than just, well, I'm being purged by this flame. And there are echoes of that more diverse and approach to things in Christian history. There are lots of accounts of purgatorial souls that are being purified, but not in a way that involves any kind of flame. For example, in his dialogues, St. Gregory the Great records a bunch of paranormal experiences. In fact, I recently went through the dialogues. It's four books long, but I went through all four books and classified each paranormal experience that Gregory records in modern terms. Like, you know, this would be a telepathic experience, this would be a clairvoyant experience, this would be, you know, an apparition, and so forth. And there's like, I think going on 300 experiences in the dialogues, and it makes a really fascinating little database. I'm going to be doing an article on this and making the data available for researchers so they can look up. Like, if you're interested in purgatorial apparitions, you can look them up, and here's a whole list of them from the dialogues. Well, one of them, and Gregory's also really good about telling us what his source was. He doesn't just say, I heard this somewhere. He'll say, this bishop told me this story about his priest by this name. And in one of those stories that I forget what bishop Gregory named, he told him about this. But one of the priests, one of the bishop's priests would do a very common thing back in the day. He'd go to the bathhouse regularly and bathe, because they didn't have bathtubs in private homes typically, maybe if you were super wealthy or something. Instead, you had to go to a local bathhouse and at a bath. And this was actually a kind of a big experience in the Roman world. They had not just baths. They had saunas. They had hot baths. They had cold baths. They had exercise rooms so you could get your workout. They had libraries there so you could get a book and read it while you're in your bath. And they had bath attendants. So this priest is going to this one bathhouse regularly, and there's an attendant there who helps him, you know, and he notices it's the same attendant. Whenever he goes there, there's this attendant. The attendant helps him out. He's really kind. He's really dutiful. He's really helpful. And the priest starts thinking, he's been so helpful to me. I ought to do something nice for him. So what the priest did was he got a couple of loaves of bread and he took them to the bathhouse the next time he went. And then the guy helps him. And as the priest is getting ready to go, he said, "Hey, you've been so kind to me. I wanted to do something nice for you. Please accept these loaves of bread." And it's at that point that the bath attendant says, "Well, I'd love to, but I can't." And it's not that he's not allowed to receive gifts. It's he can't accept them because he's not a living person. He's an apparition of a ghost being purified in purgatory. He says, "I used to be the owner of the bathhouse, but for my sins, I've been assigned to come back and serve at the bathhouse as an attendant." You know, maybe he treated his attendants badly in life or something, so now he's got to be one of them. But he says, "If you really want to help me, take the bread and use it to consecrate the Holy Eucharist and, you know, have Mass said for me. And you'll know that if it works, you'll know it works when you come back and I'm not here anymore." So the priest took the loaves of bread, and they were leavened because people, even in the West, used leavened bread at the time for the Eucharist. So he takes the loaves, he uses them to say Mass, he goes back to the bathhouse, and the attendant isn't there anymore. And he concludes that the attendant has gone to heaven, that his purification is over. Well, okay, so it was Mass that got him over the hump, that it was the final bit of his purification that let him get into heaven. But he was already being purified by working as a bath attendant, as an apparition. Now, Gregory thinks this is totally credible. Whether you do is a matter for you to determine. But it is common for purgatorial experiences to be reported like this in Christian history. And that would suggest that there are other ways God can purify someone besides just, you know, putting them on a spit on the heavenly barbecue. So I don't see any problem with the way Father Castle understands this. There are more options. God is bigger than either single option. And I try not to limit God in what he might do. What I would suspect, if you ask me, is that both Father Castle and people who might see a purgatorial soul, you know, being purified by flame, because flame is a sign of purification, a symbol of purification in the Bible. Well, if in your mind, you primarily associate purification in the afterlife with fire, well, then you might pick up, your subconscious might represent purgatory to you that way. On the other hand, if it's not the primary metaphor for you, your subconscious might represent purgatory and apparitions from purgatory in another way. I would suspect that both people would be picking up on aspects of things, and I would be inclined to say neither vision is likely to be fully complete and fully literal. I would suspect that the reality of afterlife purification or purgatory is more complex, not just than we do imagine, but than that we can imagine. But I think different people pick up on different aspects of it, depending on their background.
12: I can imagine that the owner of the bathhouse, he passes away and he thinks, all right, I'm ready for the next part. And he lands up back at the bathhouse like, oh, man, what did I do wrong?
13: So, back to square one, dude.
12: Exactly. F-Man, thanks for that question. Rudu9451 asks, if two individuals had their brains swapped, would their soul remain in their original bodies? Or if it stayed, how would this mismatched soul/brain experience consciousness?
13: Okay, the answer to this question is undetermined. The church has no teaching on this, and there's not even, as far as I'm aware, any even common opinion on this. The idea of brain swaps is so new. It is talked about now in medical science, but it's so new that that I don't think any kind of consensus has emerged, even as a matter of opinion. So I can't give, and I don't have a firm opinion here myself, but I can talk about some of the options. So one of the things I would say is we need to figure out the relationship between the soul and the brain in order to answer this question. To the extent that the soul, which is the life principle of the body that makes you alive, to the extent that the soul primarily operates through the brain, there could be a kind of soul swap. So your soul is what keeps your body alive, and that happens through the brain. You know, you take someone's brain out, they're going to die. So you could argue the soul principally operates through the brain, even if it extends to other aspects of the body. So if you move the brain that is essential for life from one person to another, then you're essentially transferring not just the brain, but the soul along with it. So if you do the brain swap, they're each going to have the soul of the other. A is going to have B's soul, and B is going to have A's soul. That's possible. It's also commonly understood. Oh, let me mention another possibility before I move on. It's also possible that the brain is not tied to the soul in any essential way. One proposal that has been made and that is actually growing in popularity in neuroscience circles is that the brain may not be the seat of consciousness. It may be a filter that is designed to shape how consciousness functions, but it's otherwise completely independent. And if that's the case, if consciousness is not tied to the brain in any essential way, it would be hypothetically possible you could swap the brains and the soul would remain with the original body. So that also would be possible. It would just be operating through a new brain now. Now, traditionally, the soul has been understood as an indivisible entity. And there are philosophical arguments for that, but they aren't mandated as matters of doctrine. So could it be that the soul might have parts, and part of the soul might remain with the original body, even if the core of the soul transfers to the new body? Well, there's an interesting piece of evidence for that, which is there are situations with organ transplants, not the brain, but other organs, where some really strange stuff happens, that the person who is the organ recipient seems to get information from the organ donor, even if they don't know the organ donor. I'll give you an example. This was an instance where you had a guy whose lungs were shot, and he needed a heart-lung transplant. They found a donor, but that guy, the donor himself needed a transplant but was able to donate his heart. So you have the heart of donor A going into a second person, but neither one of them has to die because that guy then gets another new heart. And the medical situation is complex. This is not a usual one, but this kind of transplant, double transplant, does happen. So you've got these two guys, they're alive. Guy B has guy A's heart, and guy B not only starts to have food preferences that guy A had, he also starts calling guy his own wife's name by the name of guy A's wife.
12: Wow.
13: So let's say guy A, his wife is named Lois, and guy B's wife is named Lana. Well, guy B starts calling Lana Lois, and he didn't know guy A. So it's like there's something transferring more than just a heart here. Now, could that be a piece of the soul? Well, maybe if the soul's individual, is not indivisible. I don't want to propose that. That gets us, as anything other than, well, hypothetically. I think there are other explanations, like maybe some kind of residue other than your soul gets transferred along with the heart in that case. So I just mentioned those as hypothetical possibilities. I'm not endorsing them. There's also an interesting possibility that I've never heard anybody propose. In fact, I've never heard anybody propose most of these. But it could be because souls don't have physical form. Aquinas would say they don't literally have a physical location. And so you can only metaphorically conceive of a spirit being present where it's active. Okay, if we go with that, then could your soul be active in more than one body? Could it be that your soul is running through the brain and the rest of the body you used to have? In that case, you could have the person's soul both operating through the brain in their new body and operating through everything but the brain in their old body, in which case you'd have a kind of cross soul pattern with part, if you do a brain swap, where you've got parts of two souls swapped, but the rest of their souls continuing to animate the rest of their bodies. So that's another possibility. What the answer is here, I don't claim to know. I'm just trying to sketch out the conceptual space of what are some of the possibilities.
12: Well, it goes to show you as well that something that was once just science fiction, now it's becoming reality. It's creating new dilemmas for us humans. That's fascinating. So,
13: yeah.
12: All right. Well, let's.
13: Fortunately, we're not there yet, but we need to be thinking about places that mad scientists might soon take us.
12: Yeah, you don't say. All right. Well, with that, we'll go to our final break, and we'll finish it off with these weird questions with Jimmy Akin.
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4: Welcome back, Catholic Answers Live. We're going down through the list of weird questions on this Friday afternoon or evening or Saturday morning, wherever you are on the planet, or if you're listening to it on podcast, because you could also do that some other day. So let's continue on with more weird questions. We go over to Caleb Henderson 3817, who asks, "My wife is utterly convinced that all lizards, including and especially the dinosaurs, used to be dragons, and wings were the limbs mentioned in Genesis when God punished the serpent. Note that most modern day lizards, although they do have legs, still scurry around on their bellies because of their wide stance."
5: Okay, so I'm not going to say that there's no possibility that your wife's proposal is correct, because anything that's logically possible, God could make happen. But I do try to evaluate proposals in light of the evidence we have for them. And in this, and I tend to look at things from the perspectives of faith and reason, and I tend, with scriptural questions like this, to look at it from the perspective of faith first. Now, one thing I'll note is that the church, and this is indicated in the Catechism, it's also indicated in other places like Pope Pius XII's 1950 encyclical Humanae Generis, and I've talked about this in the Jimmy Akin podcast in recent episodes. The church has already discerned that that the first 11 chapters of Genesis contain a good bit of symbolic information. The serpent has been commonly understood in recent magisterial texts as a symbol of the devil, but not as a literal snake. And that would put us on guard against trying to get scientific information about dragons and dinosaurs and lizards out of this text. Having said that, if we set that aside, I would say that the proposal actually goes beyond what's in the text. Even if you take the text fully literally, it is involving elements that are not mentioned, like the wings. You say your wife believes that the limbs that the serpent would have lost would have been wings. And wings are not mentioned in the relevant texts. They're not mentioned in Genesis. God doesn't describe the serpent as having wings there. And God doesn't, in the other passage where the serpent shows up in a similar form as a dragon, is in Revelation. And wings are not mentioned in Revelation either. God doesn't describe that dragon as having wings. He describes it as having heads and horns and a tail, but there's no mention of it having wings. So that would be adding onto the text. And that would be another reason I would be cautious about this proposal, is we don't even have the concept of wings mentioned here. Also, given that wings are not even mentioned, and also creatures that have wings tend to have physical legs as well, like, you know, birds, they don't just have wings, they've got legs too. And so I would expect that the serpent in Genesis, if we were taking this text fully literally, well, it

0: have legs. And if God were talking about removing its wings, well, then it would still have the legs. So I think legs are definitely involved here. And the original meaning of when Genesis says, on your belly you shall go, would most naturally be understood as a loss of legs. Because if it doesn't lose its legs, it wouldn't have to go on its belly. And the fact that snakes don't have legs is, you know, one of the most notable things about them. They're unlike other animals. That's the main thing that makes them different from other animals, is they ain't got any legs. So I think that that's the obvious meaning of on your belly you shall go, is you're not going to have legs. If it wasn't the loss of legs, well, then snakes ought to still have them. They ought to be lizards. So I think that from a faith perspective, looking at this as a religious text, as a person who shares the faith, I would say this proposal is not well supported by the exegetical and theological evidence. What about scientific evidence? Is there anything here from the perspective of science? Well, dinosaurs did not have legs like lizards. Lizards have what are called sprawling legs that stick out from the sides of their bodies, and they can kind of like scurry along on their belly. But crocodiles similarly have sprawling legs, but lizards and crocodiles are not dinosaurs. What dinosaurs are is a kind of creature that has a special kind of hip that causes the legs not to spread out from the body, but to be underneath the body. It's called the parasagittal posture. But all dinosaurs, properly speaking, have a parasagittal posture. You know, like if you look at a T-Rex or a Triceratops or a Brontosaurus, none of them have legs that stick out from their bodies. All of them have an upright posture with the legs under their bodies. And so do their descendants, birds. If you think about the legs birds have, they're also under their bodies. And that's why birds actually are a kind of dinosaur. So the idea that the dinosaurs, that all lizards, including and especially the dinosaurs, used to be dragons with wings, it not only would be hard to square with the biblical data, it also would be hard to square with the scientific data, because dinosaurs are a completely different kind of animal than lizards. And we have no evidence from the fossil record that lizards used to have wings. Some dinosaurs did, but in any event, I guess that's what I'd have to say, broadly speaking, about the proposal. I want to compliment your wife for thinking about it and trying to come up with explanations. That's always a good thing, trying to think through things. But it would be hard for me to support this idea either on biblical grounds or on scientific grounds. In fact, Edgar, modern birds are descended from theropods, which are the family of dinosaurs that T-Rexes belong to. So they're not descended from T-Rexes. They all died after the comet or meteor asteroid that struck the Earth 66 million years ago. But they're from the same family of dinosaurs. So if you ever go to KFC and get a bucket of chicken, you can honestly say you're eating dinosaur tonight. And you know what? Dinosaur tastes like chicken.
1: A bucket of T-Rex, huh? That's what we're doing tonight. Yeah. There you go. Perfect.
0: Bucket of theropod, at least.
1: Theropod. Yeah. There you go. All right. Well, thanks for your question, Caleb. And also, thank your wife for us, because that was a great thought experiment that she allowed us to go through. Jimmy, that was a very quick 2 hours. Thank you for joining me.
0: No, it's my pleasure.
1: All right. Well, that'll do it for us here. It's hopefully you all got a enjoyable and also great new understanding and appreciation for a lot of things in this life, especially for chicken. I certainly hope so. Well, that'll do it for us. We will see you next time. Cy will be back in this host chair next week, starting on Tuesday. So we will see you here next week. Have a great weekend. We will see you all next time right here, God willing, on Catholic Answers Live.

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1: celebrating 2,000 years
0: 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We're always here. 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
3: This is Life News Radio. I'm Jim Anderson. Legalizing assisted suicide in the UK died in Britain's House of Lords, fair and square, this year. But now its backers are hoping for a comeback next session. The chance to debate the bill again essentially relies on a lottery drawing that could again grant an unusual amount of debate time in the House of Commons to some MP that favors assisted suicide. Should that happen and the legislation pass, arranged dying advocates promise to use a rarely used nuclear option to avoid another House of Lords rejection. The implication of Planned Parenthood's recent move into cosmetic injections and other procedures are not lost on U.S. Senator Marsha Blackburn. Tennessee Republican is asking the IRS to investigate the abortion giant's tax-exempt status to determine if the new revenue is to be taxed. This is Life News Radio. 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Many participants who have been trapped in anger toward themselves and others experience forgiveness. Peace is found. 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Besides helping to create a populated future, when government programs fund pregnancy support centers, new research examining pro-life states' efforts since the Dobbs decision shows it helps to counter arguments that women are somehow alone in facing unplanned pregnancies. And now federally, pro-life members of Congress are fighting to use the money once spent on abortion providers instead on pregnancy support centers. For pro-life headlines delivered to your email address daily, sign up at lifenews.com. 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
6: 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I don't know if I will. 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